0: right end zone on field one, was out here about 20 minutes ago. He was here real early today, probably earlier than he's been up to this point. And TJ Watt is the first defensive player onto the practice field on the defensive side of the ball, along with Nick Herbig. And that's also been a constant theme so far here up at training camp, with TJ Watt and Nick Herbig being two of the first defensive players. And usually you see Patrick Queen and Peyton Wilson not too far behind them. They're not on the field yet. But the first offensive player today was Roman Wilson, outside of Travis Homer. Travis Homer always gets that separate award because he's the first overall on, but the first individual offensive player today is Roman Wilson, who's having a great camp so far. We're going to get into all of that. The initial depth chart was released late last evening. Lots of thoughts there. Camp standouts so far, who has stood out in the first 8 days of camp now. Rookie check-in. We continue to do that as we've done the last few days, with checking in on the rookie class to see how they're doing. And some camp battles, right? We have the quarterback, 2 and 3 spots, wide receiver 3 and 4, the right side of the offensive line. Some defensive line changes now that are standing out. Some backups at the linebacker spot. Nickel defensive back as well, updated with Jalen Ramsey. So we'll talk to that as well. And finally, they ran up as much as they could. They're both in good shape, folks. So that's the good news that we can report back to you. Brian Bacco, Chris Adamski, now in the booth with me right after the Mike McCarthy press conference before practice. And gentlemen, we'll start with Brian, then we'll go with Chris. Welcome into the program, and how are you?
1: Thank you, Ed. You put me on the spot there by saying we're both in good shape. I need to collect my breath and make sure I'm not wheezing through these first words here after climbing the stairs here at Chuck Knoll Field. But yeah, day off yesterday, and Mike McCarthy said it was productive for them. And you know, today is it's going to be the longest practice so far of camp, hump week, as he called it. You know, I didn't know we were in hump week until today. So he sprung that on me like a Franco moment.
0: Hump week. Ooh, is that a McCarthyism? We're starting McCarthyisms now, so maybe hump week will be part of that.
1: Definitely an offshoot of hump day, but Franco moment was also the big takeaway that we heard from the press conference this morning. It was, remember when we were sitting up here on Tuesday and we were kind of like, oh, all of a sudden the whole team is gathered around, and we had our theories on why the whole team was watching, and I think they were all pretty much incorrect, but in a way they were all correct.
0: We're always incorrect.
1: We knew it was an important
0: period. But we always correct ourselves.
1: Yes. Once we find out. Accountability. Yes. We knew it was an important period. Now we know exactly why. It is a staple of McCarthy practices over the years where you might just be, you know, doing any sort of, it's like a pop quiz. You know, remember pop quiz days in middle school, guys? You're just kind of like doing your work or something, and then all of a sudden your teacher says, pencils down, books closed, pop quiz. I mean, that's kind of the football version of that. I think they were just in some individual drills, and then the Monday Night Football theme song played, which we definitely could not hear from up here in the lovely confines of the press box. But that tells everybody to snap into to go time, and they went down to, you know, the right side end zone here and did those 5 or 6 live plays that we were saying was kind of 7 shots-esque. Now we know that they used to be called mojo moments, but he doesn't want to use the same phrase that he had in Dallas and maybe Green Bay. I don't know if that was a Packers thing too, but now that Mike McCarthy is the head coach of the Steelers, he's calling them Franco moments in honor of the late Franco Harris in the Immaculate Reception, which he called the greatest play in NFL history.
0: And we should see more Franco moments here today as well.
1: Yeah, he said they're going to do one today.
0: We'll look for that. We might hear the Monday Night Football theme.
1: Can we open the window again, Ed? Remember, we had the window open that one day.
0: I'm not too sure. Maybe we can at least do a little crack
1: here. You're not qualified to do that?
0: I'm not qualified. I might get thrown out of the joint. Chris Adamski's chuckling, and he knows
2: it's
0: why.
2: It's a union thing. You need a union representative to do things like open windows.
0: I guess. Chris Adamski also joining us fresh from the Mike McCarthy press conference. Welcome in, Chris, and should be an exciting day here from La Trobe.
2: Yeah, I don't know. And listen, like anything else, read too much into it, but Brian, do you think Mike was in a much more jovial mood than he was Tuesday? Like, I almost meant to ask him. I thought.
1: Yeah, he had a day of not talking to us before practice.
2: That's a good point. That's probably all it was. But I felt like he was not satisfied with Monday's practice. Like, that Tuesday morning was the first day that he wasn't relentlessly positive and happy. And he was back to that pretty much today. So I still wonder if Monday he was, like, ornery about the work, or if he just, whatever, maybe he just had a – maybe his coffee was – not right that day.
1: I enjoyed the back and forth between him and Steelers spokesperson Bert Lawton, who always brings him in for it. I think at first McCarthy accidentally spilled a little coffee on Bert's hands.
2: Yes.
1: And then he was sort of making fun of the depth chart and saying that is Steelers PR's depth chart, not his. Basically, don't put too much stock into it. And then Bert was letting the interview go on for a while. He was like, all right, last question, or, you know, one more question. And then I think McCarthy got a couple more, and then Bert said two more, and McCarthy joked. He was like, it was one more 5 minutes ago. So that was my favorite camp battle of today so far.
2: Yes, there that snappy banter between Bert Loudon and Mike McCarthy is becoming a highlight. Maybe that'll be like the McCarthy Monday, like instead of like the Tomlin Tuesday count of like Tomlinisms, that'll be our new like the snappy banter going back and forth between Bert and Mike will be the new the new version of that.
0: And it's an easy transition for us from Tomlinisms to McCarthyisms. It's a very easy word to say, McCarthyisms. Fellas, let's talk about that depth chart that was released. And if you were listening to our program, starting us off here at 9 a.m. with our good friend Tom Offerman and Bob Labriola, and Labs and I were talking off-air during the breaks about this as well. The depth chart that was released last night, use it as an air of caution out there, whether you're a fan, media, in and around the team. It's required in the NFL. The Steelers have to produce this throughout the season, including right now. But for instance, in Labs, this was a perfect example that he gave this morning with Tom, was DK Metcalf is at the top of the offensive depth chart, and rightfully so, as wide receiver number one. Second to him on the second part is Ben Skowronek. Now, nothing against Ben Skowronek, but if DK Metcalf goes down as the number one receiver, I'm not sure Ben Skowronek will be that guy that will come in right behind him. Again, first team, second team, it's all there for you. There are certain pieces that we can definitely dive in here in the next 2.5-3 hours, and there are a few eyebrow raisers there, including Carson Bruner with the second team inside linebackers with Cole Holcomb behind Patrick Queen and Peyton Wilson. Malik Harrison, at least on this list, he goes to the third spot. So there are pieces to that puzzle that absolutely have meaning right now, but it's not until you're really into the season, regular season, Brian Bacco, where you start, when you see movement like that, that you stop what you're doing and say, oh, wow, he's now not on the second team or the third team, or maybe he's on the first team now.
1: Yeah, I mean, even once the season starts, I feel like coaches kind of loathe depth charts, and why wouldn't they, right? I mean, it's
0: right.
1: It's an indication of players in a unit standing on paper, and this game is not played on paper. This isn't Madden. You're not identifying who your number two running back is, so that if your starter gets dinged up or needs a breather, that's the guy who's automatically inserted by the computer. These are coaches who have a feel for when they want to put a guy in there or use a certain personnel grouping. And, you know, the Skowronek thing's probably a good example because, sure, when they go through just pure first and second team work offensively, you know, 11-on-0, he probably lines up in that X spot after DK Metcalf because Jeremy Bernard is lining up somewhere else with the second group. But you're right. I don't think that Bernard's going to be less involved necessarily in the offense than Skowronek by the end of this season or even by week one. We know that Skowronek is mostly a special teamer and can certainly moonlight as a gritty blocking receiver who actually made a very nice catch at the end of one of those mojo moments on Tuesday.
0: He did.
1: So, yeah, I mean, you do take it all with a grain of salt, and they're doing the best they can to sort of put it together based on practice. Not all of it lines up with what we see in practice, but it's also August 5th. That depth chart was released, you know, even more than a week before the first preseason. It was even released before the Hall of Fame game that's being played tonight. So, yes, I certainly wouldn't put too much stock into it even before Mike McCarthy said what he said.
0: Chris Adamski, a few takeaways, though, from it, because that's what we do here up in the booth, right? We need something to talk about the next 3 hours. So we have the disclaimer that I described and Double B just described as well. So take that for what you will with this initial depth chart that was released last night by the Steelers. But it did confirm, at least for the starters, where we are this far into the process, right? As far as the first team that's on this list, and part of that is the offensive line, Spencer Anderson, Dylan Cook, the right guard and right tackle, and that's what we've seen so far all of camp.
2: Yeah, to build on what Brian's saying, first off, there are 12 positions on offense and 12 positions on defense listed. So right away, you got to take this all with a grain of salt. There's literally 11 starters on a team.
1: Steelers are going to the Super Bowl if they can pull that off.
2: Yeah, that would be quite an advantage. And there's really only 6 spots on the entire depth chart where the starting designation is, I don't know, ironclad is the way to put it. It really matters. That's quarterback and the 5 offensive line spots. Everywhere else, you rotate. There's packages. There'll be people coming in and out. You want to keep people fresh. Every other position, literally, on the field – You might have one or two guys place, you know, maybe an inside linebacker, maybe a safety. I don't even know that. I don't even think Antonio Brown used to play 100% of the snaps. But the five offensive line spots, not just so happens, that two of the Steelers' main position battles are the offensive line. And you know what? That's as much as of a competition that it is or remains or was or we thought it was. Like, there hasn't been much rotation even in reps. Spencer Anderson mentioned he was told he's no longer the days behind him of being Mr. Eligible. You would think he'd be repping that just in case he didn't win the job if it was at all in question, right?
1: I mean, that might also not be part of McCarthy's offense.
2: Well, that's true, too. You don't want to read too much into anything, but it's occasionally you see Brock Hoffman, but just like occasionally you'll see, you know, pop and take first team center reps, right? I don't think that's – I mean, Johanichar obviously is the – elephant in the room, and almost literally by size-wise, the literal elephant in the room, how big he is, but in terms of being the first-round pick and could enter that conversation at right tackle, and I think maybe more and more padded practices, and if he starts to ascend, maybe we'll start talking about him more, but the point being is that ever since that first OTA in mid-May, it's been Spencer Anderson right guard, Dylan Cook right tackle, and, right. And there's really been no indication that that's even, been at all considered to be moved at this point.
0: And another point that Labs brought up this morning, too, when looking at this depth chart, just to put a big bow on it, and we'll continue to talk about it throughout this morning and into this afternoon, is, you know, you have Troy Fontano at the left tackle position on this depth chart. You got Broderick Jones on number two right there. But if Fontano goes down, most likely they would flip Dylan Cook over to the left side, and they would bring in Max Ionichor at right tackle. Not so much that they're going to elevate Broderick Jones in that situation, or maybe they put Jones over at right tackle and Dylan Cook at left tackle. Listen, the coaches have a plan. They know what to do. Us here in the media and in Steeler Nation, we look at these lists, we look at these rosters, take with it with what you will. But one thing we will do is report to you what positions they line up on the field.
2: Yeah, and everybody's depth chart, whether it was really literally Burke to put it together or Mike or assistants or stat, whatever it is, just the little, there used to be the big OR, the OR put in there. There was none of those here today. Now, that's just preference. There was nobody, I don't know if to say nowhere. I believe, if I'm not mistaken, offense and defense, there were no double positions. Like, in other words, a guy might be the backup at two different, like Brock Hoffman, you would think, if they played a game tomorrow, would be the top backup both at center and guard.
0: Correct.
2: They didn't list them at two different spots. So everybody's listed in one spot. So you're reading into things like a guy is listed as the third, like, okay, nose tackle front. Like, Keanu Benton was a second teamer. Now, that stood out to me, right? But if you're going strictly by the look of the nose tackle, right, they're trying to get Benton away from nose tackle. So he is kind of the third tackle or end, if you want to call it that, although it's really not much of an end anymore. But if it's on a nose tackle, Benton's kind of the third choice, which, I mean, that's a compliment to Derek Harmon. But I don't necessarily think – I think by the end of the day, Benton will be playing more often than Y.A. Black does. I mean, we'll see how that plays out. So you can't take things literally with a depth chart, which, again, like I put on Twitter that, you know, 99% of coaches that are required to do a depth chart will always 100% of the time downplay the depth chart and say, oh, I just had to put that together. It made me do it, and I don't look into it.
0: Let's keep things right here. I know Justin Miller keeping us back at the iHeart Studios. We appreciate you, Justin. By the way, good morning to you. But we're going to have Louie Lips, I think, come in here in a minute, or we'll take a quick break, then we'll bring him in. How about that? Okay. We're commuting. There he is. Thank you, Justin. You're not on the air, but the magic of radio behind the scenes. Let's do that. Let's take a quick break, and then we'll bring in Louie Lips, fan favorite from the 80s and early 90s, will be joining us here on the broadcast. The Pittsburgh Steelers currently on the practice field getting warmed up. Practice slated to start in, just about 14 minutes from now, 11 a.m. sharp, and it has been sharp under Mike McCarthy. They start right on the dot in practice to go good bit today, 2 hours and 10 minutes, so we'll have coverage for you all the way through the 1 o'clock hour right here. I'm Ed Troop, alongside Brian Bacco and Chris Adamski. 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

0: in my entire life was in a U-Haul that was parked on the street in front of the apartment building.
1: Oh, wow.
0: I drove up to training camp in a U-Haul. So I was not leaving St. Vincent's until I made the team.
1: So
0: now, I wasn't leaving St. Vincent until I made the team. And a good friend of mine who became a good friend of mine that was already with the Steelers came back, Calvin Sweeney. He told me, he said, Louie, he said, what are you talking about making a team? He said, you're the first rounder.
1: Right, yeah.
0: He said, you drafted the first round. He said, you're already on the team. I said, well, ain't nobody told me that yet. So wow. That was my
1: mindset
0: was to make the team.
1: Wow.
0: Because I did not want to go back home. I didn't want to get cut and have to go back home because now I got to deal with all my friends.
2: Yeah,
0: oh, man, you're garbage, man. You're sad, man. I can't believe you got cut, blah, blah,
1: 23rd
0: blah.
1: Overall pick gets cut. That would be...
0: Well, now I know. Yeah. You see what I'm saying?
1: Yeah, oh, yeah.
0: You know, I'm a country boy, but not a country boy, so you know what I'm saying?
1: Yeah. Louie, that's a great story because over the years, including your time, there's been a lot of memorable entrances here to St. Vincent College by players. I'm not sure I've seen a U-Haul truck pull in with all their stuff in it, but that's a great story, and that's probably the mindset that most rookies need to have when they come up here to Latrobe. Nothing in the NFL is ever guaranteed.
0: No, absolutely not. I mean, you know, you can go to practice the first day and blow your knee out, and you know your career's done. So, so my mindset was making a team and wanting to play. That was it.
1: Right.
0: That was it.
3: What was it like? You do make the team, obviously. You have a pretty good rookie season. I don't know what how much you had growing up followed football or the Steelers or whatever. But I mean, John Stallworth becomes a Hall of Famer eventually. He's a guy who won 4 Super Bowls. He's in his, I think, 11th year at that point. So he's established. And you guys became obviously a pretty big dynamic duo there for a few years. What was that like getting to meet up? Were you at that point, were you like nervous to see a guy like that? Or is it more just like, you know, I belong? How's that kind of dynamic work?
0: Well, first of all, I'm backtrack a little bit and then probably going to have to actually again for the question that you asked me.
3: It's
0: but
3: right.
0: When I pulled up, we didn't have all this.
3: Yeah.
0: The banners, the tents, and all the memorabilia and all that stuff. We didn't have it. It was just green grass. It was a green fence.
1: And you had the big hill.
0: Like a big plastic green fence all the way around the whole thing. This, we didn't have numbers on the field or nothing like that. We had the lines and stuff. You know, it was a total different atmosphere. You know, the baseball field wasn't there. We came right out of the hallway over there, the hall where we had our meeting before, and then everybody runs down. Everybody comes down the hill by himself. So, it was a lot different. And the first 2 weeks of training camp, you know, it was all rookies, free agents, first, second, third year guys at the most. Veterans don't come in for another 2 weeks.
3: Okay.
0: Stahl and Webby and all them guys, man, they didn't come in 2 weeks later. So you practicing the first 2 weeks, man, you might be on the first unit. You know, you're in the second unit, you're getting all these reps. 2 weeks later, when the vets come there, you move from the front of the line to the back of the line.
4: Yeah, they said move aside, young
0: buck. You know, so it's different. You know, it's different. And so, for some guys, it was like a little culture shock, you know, like – damn, I was running all the plays last week. Now I'm not getting no plays, you know. So, and I go back to what I was saying was, when I was there, man, I kept my butt in freaking huddle, man. That's when Calvin said, he said, man, come on, Luke, come sit back here, man. Come take a break. You know, we always sit on our helmets. I'm like, no, man, I got to make this team, man. He said, what you talking about? He said, man, you're already on the team. I said, man, they ain't doing me that yet.
1: Great mindset.
0: And it went from there, man. So I know it's a little bit different from, you know, probably what you hear from everybody else, but, you know, that's the way I did it.
4: And obviously, Louie, you know, your time in the huddle paid off production-wise immediately and throughout your career, and you were primarily known for what you did as a receiver, but you're such a great returner, too. I'm curious, what did you like better, returning punts or returning kicks? I know you returned a lot more punts, but
0: yeah, I was only a backup for returning like kicks and stuff. But
4: you had 14 of those returns in your career.
0: When I got here, I was the punt returner. So, I think that relevated back, man, for me growing up as a kid, which

0: again, I told a group at the Rogers Center this morning, I was a better baseball player than I was football player.
1: Wow.
0: So fielding punts was just like catching a fly ball from me. So it wasn't no big deal.
2: What position in baseball?
0: Center field. You know, so it was like catching a fly ball for me. So it wasn't no big deal.
2: Right.
0: And so a lot of times you be in center field, you know, you got a man on base, got a high fly ball, deep fly ball. You know, guys going to tag up and run, maybe fake it or whatever.
1: Yeah, I was going to say, no one's trying to hit you when you're in center field catching a fly ball.
0: Yeah, so you coast yourself, you get under the ball, and you know, you kind of get an eyeball on the guy. If he's on that base, then he's probably going to tag. So you want to come up catching and throwing. You know, you don't want to catch it, then take two steps. Well, now, you ain't never throw nobody out that way. And I learned this way back in college when I was returning punts in college. So, you know, it's just a catch and throw, boom. And fielding punts for me, like I said, was just like catching a fly ball, man. So it wasn't a big deal.
2: We're talking with Louie Lips, Pittsburgh Steelers wide receiver from 1984 to 1991, 9 seasons in the NFL, 2-time Pro Bowler, 2-time first team All-Pro, a member of the Pittsburgh Steelers Hall of Honor. Right now, the Pittsburgh Steelers have begun their practice. They're a few minutes in now, going through their walkthroughs to start. Offense on field number 1 right in front of us. The defense unit all together on field number 2. This is the walkthrough session where the offense and defense walks through what they want to try to accomplish when they go 11-on-11 here in a bit. Louie, have to ask you about playing for Chuck Nolan. You played in a transition period in this franchise. You know, they were coming out of the Super 70s, 4 Super Bowl titles. It was before Bill Cowher took over in 1992 and the success of those teams later on in the 90s and the 2000s to present day. But those 80s, which I grew up, as I said, as a Steelers fan during that time, you said to me before we came on the air, look, we were trying to win games. Everybody looks at that time period as a down period, but in 1984, your rookie season, you make it to the AFC Championship game. 1989, you guys had a good run there against the Oilers in Houston. I remember that being a big run. Going to Denver in a playoff game as well during that time. So it wasn't all down. There were a lot of ups, and you were certainly a big part of that too.
0: Yeah. I mean, that was it, man. I mean, I was a little bit different. A lot of the guys, they stayed right there on the north side or South Hills or North Hills. Well, I lived out east, you know, out past Oakland, out that way. So I was like one of the only guys that live out that way. So I was always kind of, you know, doing my own thing and wasn't really a big social person. And so, I mean, that helped me out when I played ball. So I wasn't really thinking about nothing other than just trying to do what I got to do to be good and to make us better. And that was kind of my mindset. So, that's the way I looked at it, and that's the way I did it.
3: One of our favorite things to talk to any of the alumni who come through is about, you see now, they only have one. There's not 2-a-days anymore. They're only pads for the first week. You used to do 2 days of pads, even in the 80s, right? I mean, in the 70s, they say they might have 3. Who knows? But the difference is in football in terms of the work and just in terms of the pads and the hitting and how grueling the practices were back then compared to what you see now when you watch it.
0: Oh, my gosh, man. This shit, I'd probably play 25 years if I come out here and do this kind of stuff. But yeah, man, we did 2-a-days, shit, full pads. I mean, banging, hitting every day, man. I mean, it wasn't no joke. I mean, we did that because that's what we had to do, you know. I mean, it looked kind of candy cane right now, you know, watching these guys out here with the shorts and walking
2: candy
0: around.
2: Candy cane, I like that.
0: Jogging and
2: yeah.
0: I mean, man, we was full tilt all the time, man. So for the most part, I think That made us tougher than our opponents because, you know, that's the way Chuck wanted it done. Chuck wanted his stuff run the way he wanted it run, the way he felt that it should be run. And if you wasn't a part of that, then you wasn't going to be a part of it. You know, you either did it or you sit on the bench,
2: right?
0: Period.
1: All right, last one for me, Louie. You're one of the best receivers in Steelers history, top 5 by pretty much every measure in the Steelers Hall of Honor. I'll put you on the spot. Who's the GOAT receiver in NFL history, you think? Who's the best ever for you that you've seen?
0: Well, he's not playing anymore. you know, for whatever reason. You know, Antonio Brown, man, he would have rewrote the record books, man.
2: Yes.
0: But for whatever the reason was, you know, I mean, only he can answer that question. But he would definitely be my number one, no doubt.
1: Nice.
0: No doubt.
2: Yeah. AB.
0: You know, and I know the guys that are playing today, I like the kid from Detroit, Tenemon, I think his name is.
1: Amon-Ra, St. Brown, yeah.
0: I mean, he's just he runs routes fluidly.
1: Yeah, he's tough.
0: I mean, he's flawless route running, man. So, yeah, I like him.
1: So he's maybe your favorite current active guy.
0: Yeah, I like Detroit, man. Nice. I like Detroit. Yeah. But in that same sense of the word, got my distant cousin out there.
1: Who?
0: Bernard.
2: Oh, really? Jeremy Bernard.
0: I know his grandfather, Vin. So I got to get down there and him and let him know I know his people.
1: That's awesome.
0: So he'll know who I am because, that goes a long way down the family tree, man.
2: Well, that's really cool. There's probably some type of blood connection there that he's got some more skill set.
0: Look, I'm telling you, man. I'm telling you, this kid might be number four on the list, but that boy's going to make some noise, man. He's going to work his way up the line, man. Yeah. I'm telling you.
2: I agree with you. Louis Lips, 110 games played, 359 career catches, 6,019 yards, 16.8 yards per catch, 46 touchdowns between some rushing touchdowns, it said, and also some receptions. And as we said, over a lot of yards returning kicks early in your career as well, and a lot of success there. Louis, thank you on behalf of Steeler Nation. You're one of the fan favorites, and for a good reason. But one last thing, the Lou chant at Three Rivers Stadium. Did you have that when you were in college there at Southern Miss? Or was that a Steeler-Pittsburgh thing?
0: That was a Pittsburgh thing, man. I mean, I think it was one of the first times I went back to field a punt, and I just happened to be facing the big screen when that happened, and it just had an L with all these O's going across the big screen. And everybody started doing it, and it put goosebumps on my arms because I actually thought they were booing me until I actually found out that that's what they were saying. Was booing,
2: you know? Your name, yeah.
0: And my mindset was like, well, I got to make something happen.
2: Yeah.
0: You know, I said, I can't fair catch. That wasn't in the record books. That wasn't in the books for me. I got to make something happen, man. So, so that was kind of my forte, man. I'm like, I'm catching, I'm bringing it back. I don't care where they at. I'm running it back. And then, like I was telling you guys earlier, Chuck was one of the first coaches to come up with doubling up on the flyers that come down first to, cover punts
2: on special teams. Yep.
0: And so he put, instead of just one guy, he put two guys. So the longer he holds them up, gives me a better chance to feel the ball and make something happen.
3: You tie up the fast guys, and if you can beat the – you figure if there's not bodies on the big guys, but and you can Chuck, beat them one-on-one.
0: Yep, and Chuck was adamant about a lot of guys want to show their talents, man, like shucking and jiving, doing all the moves and stuff like that. But Chuck was like north and south. And like I said earlier, Chuck wanted his stuff run right. Now, if you did what he wanted you to do, you ain't got no problem. But if you didn't, then you're going to watch from the bench. Yeah. And that's why I think my yards my rookie year was as high as it is, or high as it was, because he always said north and south, not east and west. You don't get no yards going east and west. Mm. You got to go north and south.
2: Sometimes it's just that simple. Football 101. Do you embrace that? You can have a lot of success in this league, and you certainly did.
0: Yeah, and God trying to make a name for themselves, and I get that.
2: Yeah.
0: You know, but the way you stay on the field is you make plays. You do what you got to do to progress your team and move forward. You know what I'm saying? And that's what I did, and that's why, Chuck had me back there, because I can remember a couple times – I coughed it up a couple times, and after Chuck kind of took his name off the special teams, he gave it to another coach. I did that once or twice in the game, and the guy yanked me. Chuck went right back to him and said, "Hey, put him back in there. Put him back in there." Now, this was after my rookie year. Put him back in there.
2: Rest is history.
0: And that's what it was.
2: great career here with the Pittsburgh Steelers.
0: That's for sure.
2: Louis Lips, thank you so much. We appreciate you.
0: Yes, sir.
2: Absolutely.
0: All right, guys.
2: One of the greatest to ever do it there, especially during that time period from 84 to 91, nine seasons in the NFL. Again, the Pittsburgh Steelers, 1984 first-round draft pick. I gotta say it one more time. That rookie season, 84, 45 catches, 860 yards, nine touchdowns. My man. Also, he added another 656 returning punts as well for those Chuck Knoll
0: teams. I think it's still up there. I don't think another rookie never broke it yet.
2: No,
0: I don't think so.
2: Heck of a record.
0: So Devin Hester came close.
2: Did he?
3: Oh, wow.
0: I think he
3: You topped the Hall of Famer.
0: They made the playoffs. He finished the regular season with 636, I think.
2: See, Louis, and you're still a Pittsburgher, and this is why you're a Pittsburgher, because I always talk about the long Pittsburgh goodbye. When you're in Pittsburgh and you go to leave someone's house, you're over for dinner, you can never leave. You're like, hey, I'm going to go. Yeah. But we just continue the conversation. There's so much to talk to you about. This is the long Pittsburgh goodbye. But we do have to go to break, man. We could talk to you all day, but you got to go meet up with Jeremy Bernard down there. Here,
0: yeah, I got it.
2: Make that connection.
0: Yeah, I got to go and shake his hand and let him know who I am. And, you know, hopefully you get on the phone and call somebody and say, hey, man, who is this guy, man?
2: He'll confirm up.
0: And then they'll say, oh, yeah, man, he's homeboy, man.
2: I love it. Steelers underway here in their day 8 practice. Still doing the walkthroughs. Now we see the number ones versus number ones and twos versus twos on practice field number 2. But still a walkthrough, no live hitting quite yet, but we'll get to that eventually here from St. Vincent. Louis would have already been doing Oklahoma's at this point in the practice.
3: 3 hours by now, yeah.
0: I'm telling you, man, I'd play 25 years if I came to practice and do this every day.
2: Louis just up here shaking his head, just like the other Pittsburgh Steelers alumni we've had in here. You're not alone, my friend. I'm Ed Troop alongside Brian Becker and Chris Adamski. We'll be right back. 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
22: All rosy, but we had issues. We were just tight enough, close enough to get through that. We had the leadership and on the field and within the coaching staff to get over things like that, to get through those difficult situations. When you play, you don't think about history. You think about today and what you got to do today. You don't think about what's going to happen after you're gone, how this team is going to be looked at, or how you're going to be looked at years from now. You think about today and doing the job you have to do today and being the best you could possibly be today. I was drafted in the fourth round, and I got a phone call, I think from Myron Cope, and to tell me I'd been drafted by the Steelers. And Myron asked me a few questions, and that was it. I mean, there was, you know, I hung the phone up and I called my mom and told her I'd been drafted. Looking back on it, kind of comical that it would be Myron Cope that gave me a call.
23: And right down the middle of the field went John Stallworth.
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2: 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I am Ed Troop alongside Chris Adamski and Brian Bacco. Pittsburgh Steelers Day 8 practice well underway now. Walkthroughs continue as the first team offense versus the first team defense walking through their plays right in front of us on field two. You have the second and third teamers getting their work in. And guys, Louie Lips was awesome. We knew he would be coming up here to the press box. Some good stuff to take away there. One being that distantly, and we can't confirm that. We're just going by what Louie was saying. He's going to try to hook up with Jeremy Bernard on the field. But he was saying distantly that they are related. They might have some blood there that carries over. And that talent that Louie Lips had here, you know, 30-some years ago might be in the genes of Jeremy Bernard. And those would be good genes to have because Louie was excellent. And as he said, he thinks Jeremy Bernard's also going to follow suit with that and have a very good career with the Pittsburgh Steelers.
1: Yeah, and I'm not super well-versed on the Bernard family tree, but that certainly wouldn't be the craziest thing ever if he's got some ancestors in Louisiana. I know he's born and raised in Las Vegas, but we know that a lot of people make their way out there from various locales around the country. So, yeah, that's pretty sweet.
3: When Lewis's grandfather was alive, probably nobody, Las Vegas probably didn't really, there was nobody living in Las Vegas at that point. Do the math, go back to Las Vegas has definitely, exploded. One thing, I was just looking at Louis Lips, and I'm just about your exact age, Ed. So, it's the same thing where Louis was the star Steeler when I was first aware. He was the guy, the skill position guy that would, but I don't remember his first couple of years. He had 26 touchdowns his first two NFL seasons. I mean, that I don't know how many in NFL history, how many rookies have done that.
1: That's a lot of time spent in the end zone.
3: Yeah, 26. I mean, that's a lot. You average 13 touchdowns a year. I mean, I don't know how many, I don't know how it broke down looking at the moment here, but 22 receiving, 3 on punt returns, and 2 rushing touchdowns. So there's some end around action there, too. Just a complete playmaker for the Steelers bursting onto the scene there in the 84 and 85.
1: And I'll do you one better. 27 because he caught one in a playoff game too in 1984. So a lot of time in the
3: end. The AFC title game for those. They lost to Dan Marino. Right, Dan Marino got the Super Bowl, never got there again.
2: Steelers breaking the walkthroughs of ones versus ones, twos versus twos. Offensive line heads to the left end zone. I'm guessing, fellas, we're going to see some individual work now at this point in the practice. But one thing I did want to talk to you both about was, this is the first week of full padded practices. And if you look back on Monday when the week started for day number one, there wasn't a lot of physical action going. In fact, I think the majority of us here in the media or the fans walked away kind of questioning, wow, is this really what Mike McCarthy's going to have up here at training camp for a full padded practice? But then it was ramped up on day number two. And he told you guys that too during some of the press conferences to say, hey, look, this is a ramp up period for us. We saw a lot more physicality on Tuesday. We were not here yesterday. Wednesday was a closed practice session for the team, but I would guess they ramped up again from Tuesday to Wednesday. So my point is, this is day four of the week for them in these practices. I would expect we're going to see the most physical practice today, tomorrow, and probably Saturday here so far in Latrobe.
1: Yeah, and I actually think based on some of the post-practice interviews that Chris and I left you for the other day, Ed, I mean, I think some of the players sort of took it upon themselves to say, you know what, we're all getting a little ornery this far into camp. We're all alpha males who would like to knock another male down occasionally. So I think Troy Fautanu maybe gave Sebastian Day a forearm shiver here or there. Joseph Day did the same. In kind, and Mason McCormick is always one who gets a little hot under the collar when the juices start flowing. And Joseph Day said he loved that about the left guard that he's going to be sparring with here in practice, and then will be on his side come week one. What else was there? I mean, Michael Pittman Jr. I think that happened during us on the air. I mean, he really de-cleated Jaquan Brisker on a block about as much as you can in this environment. So, yeah, guys were getting into it, getting a little bit more physical the other day, and maybe you'll see that today. If by nothing other than it's going to be a longer practice and there will be more time for some bulls locking horns in there.
3: A guest of practice today, Gene Steratore, a native of Western Pennsylvania. Everybody, becoming nationally a former NFL official, college basketball official, now, of course, works for...
1: Fresh off Taylor Swift's wedding?
3: For CBS. Right. Was he a guest?
1: I thought I saw that.
3: He's on the guest list. There he goes. He's out there talking to one of the officials on out here working practice.
2: Looks like a coach.
3: Yeah.
2: Upset about a call.
3: Yeah. He's a pretty... he seems to be... I don't know if he's being like a mentor here or what, a young official or what, but he had a long animated conversation with an official out here at midfield and field one.
2: Steelers just made a roster move ahead of practice, and when I say just made it, literally.
1: Sorry, that was Dean Blandino who was at wedding. It was one of those famous officials.
2: Yeah.
1: Sorry, Gene, if you didn't get the invite.
3: Were there any yinzers at
1: that? I mean, is Dean Blandino any less random than if Gene Steratore would have gotten the nod?
2: I'm sure the move was made earlier today, if not the end of yesterday, but officially just 1 minute before practice started today, the Steelers officially released a statement on a roster move involving the secondary, Brian and Chris. And Chris, this is the part of the program where I yield the double B, Brian Bacco, for a good pronunciation to help us out. Israel Mukumu?
1: Oh, my gosh.
2: Did I butcher it? I get close.
1: If you go to Pro Football Reference or Wikipedia, sometimes they have Mukwamu. Wikipedia.
2: Ready? All right, I was way off.
1: First line of Wikipedia, Mukwamu. It's right there.
0: Mukwamu.
2: There we go.
3: Do you want to hear it one more time?
1: Oh, we've done that before, yeah.
2: That's not always right, though.
1: Well, it's him himself.
2: Oh, that's him?
3: The man himself.
2: Oh, that's him. Okay, all right.
3: So one more time.
1: So that's usually right.
0: Israel Mukwamu.
2: Mukwamu. Okay, there we go. Well, I had to do it live on the air. I didn't have time to research like you fellas. I didn't have to drink my coffee and bring that up before. I know you guys were working hard, too.
3: You're a radio pro. See, as a ink-stained wretch print guy background, all I had to do was to throw in a spell things. Now, so it would be – then there would be a
1: – And it's not easy to spell either.
3: That's true. That's another aspect of it. You're right.
2: In the related move, they had to cut somebody, and Amari Harvey, defensive back, cut today ahead of practice.
1: Not easy to say, not easy to spell, but welcome to Israel Mukwamu nonetheless. And yeah, he's out there in the number 30 jersey that Amari Harvey, undrafted rookie free agent, had been wearing. And he is a tall drink of water, guys. He is long. He's 6'4", 215, NFL experience, a sixth rounder in 2021 of the Dallas Cowboys when Mike McCarthy was their head coach. 5 seasons in the league, 51 games played in the regular season, 3 in the postseason. So he's been there, done that. Hasn't been a huge defensive contributor, a lot more of a special teamer in his time, but obviously the Steelers have been down some DBs, and they're looking for safety help, at least for camp, yet again here.
3: But when you're that big and you run a...
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2: Tackle Keanu Benton switches over to defensive end on that defensive line. This was something that we knew was brewing and we were getting ready for, Brian and Chris, but now it's official on the depth chart. We've seen that so far here in the first week as well.
3: Yeah, and I think that's definitely, you know, Keanu Benton, again, I've talked about that. He got 5.5 sacks last year whenever he was deployed a lot as that nose tackle, as and by definition, that's a running situation or probably a running package shown by the offense. Not to be a runner every time, but he was out there disproportionately against the run. And I think Keanu Benton's best attribute is rushing the passer in terms of what he can do from the interior there. So I think that's reflective of that. And yes, Y.A. Black, I mean, he certainly has the size, right? If you're talking about a nose tackle, and to see him probably be the main guy there, I think is just a little bit of a tweak there that I think, and you know, Black, again, a second year guy, I think he makes a leap this year.
2: Steelers going with ones versus ones, and Rodgers.
3: Who was that?
1: I guess yeah. Couldn't tell if it was Sebastian Joseph Day or T.J. Watt or Derek Harmon.
3: The way Joseph Day reacted, I've got a feeling.
1: Well, they all reacted happily, well, but yeah.
2: Yeah, the Steelers, number one offense versus number one defense here from the 50-yard line, getting reps in, special teams getting some work in behind them. But this is what we've seen, you know, once we went full pads earlier this week, fellas, after all the walkthroughs with the individual units, a little bit of position type work. Now they go live with the hitting here with 11 on 11. Again, Aaron Rodgers' first pass attempt batted down at the line. We think Sebastian Joseph Day, and now Rodgers will take a shot deep.
1: And free play.
2: Look at this. Roman Wilson on the reception end of a 50-yard touchdown reception. Free plays, you said, Double B. Because
1: Nope. Might be a penalty on the offense.
2: Uh-oh. Oh, Aaron Rodgers pointing the other way, just like
1: we have
2: in
1: controversy.
2: A game.
1: No, we'll let them sort that out. But I think the drip of the day goes to Derek Harmon. He's got the Jordan 1 cleats on, if you guys can see that. The original Air Jordan basketball shoes, red and white, turned into football cleats. I feel like someone else was wearing that the other day, too. It might have been Keanu Benton, although T.J. Watt also has himself doing his sack celebration on his cleats, which is it's also pretty sweet.
3: It is.
2: Steelers make a bunch of substitutions. Looks like pretty much the second team coming in. Well, now bits and pieces, Brian. And you and Chris, we talked about this the other day, too. You know, a big switch of a bunch of guys, but it's mostly the secondary. But when I look out there, still a lot of starting numbers. So check what I just said. It looks like
1: the
2: majority
1: defense,
2: of the starters still in.
1: Yeah, and this defense is going to rotate so much between sub-packages and backups that it's almost inconsequential at every spot. Except for inside linebacker, probably.
3: But I will say
1: in the corners.
3: And I mentioned on the air yet that Cam Hayward looks like a veteran's off day, and you know, unless there is something. A nice pass to DK Metcalf there.
2: Rodgers, a strike.
3: 25 yards on field.
2: Strike to DK Metcalf. And coverage, too. Tight coverage. We've been talking about how loose coverage has been up here so far.
1: Yeah, no, this is a live period. They can break up passes in this, I'm pretty sure.
2: That was tight coverage. He put that right on the line.
1: I didn't want to kill anybody, but yeah.
3: Yeah, and but I was just going to make the point, other than Cam getting the day off today, I mean, we've seen you feel like a guy like a T.J. Watt, who's we're in a 10th season, obviously has accomplished everything you can accomplish individual-wise, has been out here for a regular shift, to use the hockey term, but a regular rep count, it seems pretty much. I mean, pretty much all the starters, other than Deshaun Elliott, who's still working his way back, have been out here, you know, every first snap of every period.
1: Little extended action with the second teamers for Jennings Dunker today. Steven Jones, who'd been working there, is not in helmet, so could be something minor with Jones. But nonetheless, that opens up an avenue to playing a little more second team right guard for the rookie out of Iowa, Jennings Dunker. And he a little pushing and shoving there with a Asezi Odemewo after the play.
3: I love
1: so
3: the
1: he's
3: way that rolls off the tongue for you, Brian.
2: And
1: yes,
2: and
3: I just call him O. Like they go.
2: I told you, you got to go to Double B with these pronunciations if you want to get it
1: and
2: right.
1: I don't even know if
2: he
1: that
2: has it in order.
1: I don't even know if that one's right, but you just say it confidently, and you know,
2: okay. It's right here on the pronunciation guide on the latest depth chart.
1: Otomewo. So yeah, I don't think I quite hit the right syllable there, but we've got Mukwamu down. We're playing with house money.
3: Ooh, it's getting a little physical on in the trenches there.
1: Yeah, that's what I was saying on the previous play too. The boys are fired up.
2: And you're watching 71 Maxi Onichor during that sequence too at right tackle, guys. You know, he's been the hot topic of this camp a week in now. The Pittsburgh Steelers first round draft pick, and it's getting, you know, it's trending out there, right, within the Pittsburgh Steelers football following from here in Latrobe. If you've gone online in the last 24 or 48 hours, you're seeing a lot of Maxi Onichor, and you should be. He's the first round draft pick, and he's gotten some really good reps in so far, including the whole iron sharpens iron mentality when you go up against T.J. Watt and Nick Herbig and Alex Highsmith and even Jack Sawyer, for that matter. It's only going to make you better, and so far, so good for Maxi Onichor. And as I say that, he comes out of the game, no longer at right tackle there, as the Steelers continue to rotate players in on offense
1: going to the
2: third and defense.
1: Group now, yep. The third string, and Will Howard at
2: good
1: under
2: pass.
1: Center.
2: Yep, Will Howard, good pass off to his right
1: side. Nice clean pocket.
3: You would think, too, that the physicality, it's a day where really, this is the A, we're finally to full length of practice. So you've ramped up to mm-hmm. that point. The day after, not an off day, because they did have, you know, walkthrough type things yesterday, but certainly a physical in terms of toll on the body off day. This is the ramp up for the 3 days in a row of pads, which I would venture to say, and it's nothing official, of course, might be the only time all year long they do 3 days in a row of practice in pads all the way up to the end of the season. So you'd think today would be a day whenever the physicality is kind of ramped up. And so far, through one 11-11 period, this probably is the most physical we've seen so far in the 7 days of practice.
1: Maybe in the 11-on-11, yeah. The one-on-ones got a little feisty.
3: Yeah, that's true.
1: A couple days ago, I was saying earlier.
3: Yeah.
2: Guys, the other big note on defense, too, when you look at the depth chart that was just released, and again, take with it with what you will, but the biggest surprise I saw was Carson Bruner. Going in as the second inside linebacker for the, you know, alongside Cole Holcomb, and Malik Harrison goes to the third team. It had been Harrison and Holcomb behind Ooh. Queen and Wilson most of last year. Brian reacts to, well, what did you see there, Donald B?
1: A lot of pressure from the defense there on a blitz of
2: corner.
1: Of
2: that Will was Howard. Will Howard hitting.
3: That was Devin Boykin on the blitz there in the corner blitz, and had a clean shot at which of course he didn't take for a lot of reasons, but on Mason Rudolph.
2: By the way, again, we've said it every practice, you're getting a loose, very loose play-by-play commentary from what we could say.
1: Tonight in Canton, that corner coming on a nickel blitz will be able to take a clean shot.
2: That's right.
1: Because it is the first night of NFL preseason action at the Hall of Fame game. Tom Benson Stadium.
2: And there's two storylines for Steeler Nation in that game. Number one, probably the most obvious, Mike Tomlin will make his announcing debut tonight for NBC. So you can catch that. And number two, Brian,
1: I mean, he's not like on the game, right? He's doing his pregame.
2: I don't know if he'll be studio. Live on site or studio. Yeah, no, he's.
1: I don't think he's doing color commentary for the game. No. Although that would be entertaining.
2: Yeah. Well who knows? Maybe one day he will be. Maybe. Who knows?
3: I mean, Saturday is exactly 6 months since the last live football game in America. I mean, seriously, in America. I don't know. I guess there's a Big 33. There's probably some college, high school, all star games or whatever. But really, it's been 6 months. Since there's been a live football game to watch, and say what you want about the aesthetic appeal of Cardinals versus Panthers, but it is live football. I'm excited to watch it.
2: And it was funny. I was talking with Tom Offerman before we went on the air for today's coverage, and Tom and I were talking that Hall of Fame game, you usually throw it on for 5 or 10 minutes, get your little football fix, and then it's probably off for the rest of the night. I remember at one time when there were 4 preseason games, that was a fifth preseason game for NFL teams.
1: Yeah, that happened to the Steelers once or twice.
2: Yeah, and it did.
1: It's usually the sloppiest of sloppy preseason football because these guys have barely had any training camp. Granted, they did report the soonest of anyone because they're in there. But Panthers Cardinals, an NFC knockdown dragout fight.
2: The second storyline, Brian Bacco and Chris Adamski. Yes. Maybe not so much for Chris, but for at least you and me, Double B. Kenny Pickett.
1: Terrell Austin.
2: Oh, yeah.
1: Kenny
2: Pickett gets the start. The Pitt product and former Pittsburgh Steeler tonight for Carolina.
1: And Carson Beck on the other side for the Cardinals, a guy that we certainly looked into a lot in the draft. And when you just sort of size up where the Steelers took a QB and where Carson Beck went, certainly could have been a reality maybe in which Carson Beck is here in Latrobe instead of Drew Aller, but it didn't fall that way, and Beck will get his first shot tonight.
2: See, Chris Adamski, you get to see your Penn State product every single day here in Latrobe with Drew Aller. So, you know, Brian and I, we got to watch on TV tonight to see a Pitt guy.
3: There's no shortage of Penn. We got Jaquan Brisker. Joey Porter Jr. is not practicing right now, but you got Pat Freiermuth. It's up and down the roster, right?
2: Nittany Lions represented well right now.
3: But to tie it back to Pitt, the equal time,
2: there you go.
3: Can he pick
1: this isn't a presidential debate.
2: I feel like it's turned into that because of me.
3: Only Pitt quarterback that sees the field tonight as Keaton Slovis. Slovis, Pitt legend.
2: There you go.
3: I say that tongue in cheek is on the Cardinals roster, so I'm sure we'll see him get into the game.
1: The Hall of Fame game is usually ripe for the third and fourth QBs on any given team that is in Canton for that game. So yeah, hopefully he's got the arm warmed up.
2: Pittsburgh Steelers special teams now on full display on field number one. Some defensive linemen and linebackers getting some work on field two. The quarterbacks off on field number two to the right, but this is mostly special teams at this portion. Some field goal attempts they're working on now. We've seen a lot of punting with Cam Johnson early in camp, but I feel like this week, guys, it's been more heavily on the kickers. It was a lot of Chris Boswell the other day, who we were happy to report was perfect from the 30 all the way back to midfield, right down the middle with yardage to spare. Now now we see Laith Marjan, as my friend Brian Bacco likes to call him, the second kicker in camp, attempting field goals. And whenever we come back, we'll pick up the rest of the special teams. I'm sure we'll start seeing some more live action here during this day number 8 practice. He's Brian Bacco. He's Chris Adamski. I'm Ed Troop. Continuing coverage of day number 8 here at Pittsburgh Steelers training camp continues here on Steelers Nation Radio and the Steelers Audio Network.
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2: Back to Unity Township, Latrobe, Pennsylvania, St. Vincent College, home of Pittsburgh Steelers training camp, and we are now in day number 8 of our wall-to-wall coverage of Pittsburgh Steelers training camp 2026 right here on Steelers Nation Radio and the Steelers Audio Network. We're glad you could have us here with you on this beautiful Thursday, late morning, soon to be afternoon. I am Ed Troop alongside Brian Bacco and Chris Adamski. Guys, we Haven't talked weather yet this morning. I know when I left home at 7 a.m. to get up here to Latrobe from the Pittsburgh area, pretty cloudy, pretty dark. I was starting to think to myself, if this holds up, we might be inside today for the first time. But as I got closer to the Laurel Highland Mountains here in Westmoreland County, it got brighter. And it's a pretty nice day out there. Temperatures, though, a little warmer and the humidity up than what we've seen throughout the first week of camp. A chance of rain and thunderstorms and all that good stuff later on today and tomorrow and through the weekend. But if it's much like what we saw yesterday weather-wise in the Pittsburgh area, it should be towards the end of today, not here at the beginning.
1: I'm just looking back at the forecast at the end of last week. I thought for sure there'd be an indoor day this coming week here based on the forecast then, but things have improved, and that's a positive because it's always much better for everybody if the Steelers can be out here on the field. And hopefully for our groundskeeping friends for the Steelers and St. Vincent, hopefully the fields don't get soaked either by a lot of rain, but it looks like they're still in pretty good shape.
3: Wouldn't it be ironic that I don't know when's the last time there was a camp, or how often a camp, I should put it that way. I feel like there has been a couple, at least, maybe, but that I've been associated with or attending that didn't have a weather, you know, cancellation or move or something, that the year their indoor facility's here and ready to go, that they don't need it. And it's crazy to think.
1: It's like when you bring an umbrella and then it doesn't rain.
3: Yeah.
1: And so here it is. You do it to hedge for yourself.
3: It's the seventh practice. Which, by the way, guys, I don't know if this is hard to believe or not, but today marks, after today, is the halfway point of the of open practices. There's 14 of them. And this is the seventh, and that even counts the Saturday Night Lights this year practice at Latrobe Memorial Stadium. So we've made it through seven practices, and today, even though it's sunny. Or not, sorry, it's not sunny, but it's not.
1: It's pretty sunny. I mean, yeah, it's
3: I mean, there are gray clouds. What I'm getting at is today is the worst weather day, and you still see there's sun on the field right now. It's just There are some gray clouds above us. It looks a little bit not ominous, but the sun is peeking through, and it's a nice temperature. It's a little humid. It's not ideal, but this is their worst day out of seven in Western PA. Man, you take that any day of any year.
1: So August 6th means we are at the midway point of camp. Well, maybe that's why Mike McCarthy called it the hump week for the team. And also a happy birthday to Marvell Smith, former Steelers offensive lineman, August 6th.
3: One of the best tackles in franchise history, really.
1: Last Arizona State tackle to come in to Pittsburgh. I remember when team president Art Rooney II introduced Maxi Honichor the day after they picked him this year. Marvell Smith was the first name that came to mind for the team president, and he said, you know, it was a great Sun Devil who played the same position, and they were excited to bring in Big Max. I'm kind of bummed. We talked to Ihonichor the other day after practice, and I had this question in mind for him, and then I just, do you ever do this, Chris? You just completely blank on asking the question, and then you walk away when it was over, and you're like,
2: I should have asked him this.
1: I want to ask him what nickname he prefers now that he's here, because I think a lot of fans and media alike are, they're throwing out Big Max, Mad Max, IMAX. I want to get it straight from the man himself.
3: It seemed like he didn't know. I think it was Jim Wexler that asked him about the nickname IMAX. I don't think he made
1: the
3: connection.
1: Did he get that?
3: On one of the introductory.
2: That'd be a good one.
1: Back when. Yeah, well, now he might be more.
2: That'd be a good one.
3: Yeah, so we'll see.
1: But now he may have seen The Odyssey by now. So. Isn't that made for IMAX?
2: In an IMAX theater, for sure. Guys, let's set the scene here at training camp very quickly for everyone on field number 3. Special teams continue to get their work in just with the kicking crew, long snapper Christian Kuntz.
1: Kicking crew, I like that.
2: If you just want to.
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1: He is a de facto starter at fullback, and then Caden Wiegen as the unquestioned return man. That's what they brought him in the draft to do.
2: Guys, I want to talk about some camp standouts so far. We're a full week into camp now, and Maxi Onichor has been the hot

0: Marriott, I got distracted because they're doing this drill that I mentioned before. And you know, Jaylen Warren is probably the shortest player on the team. You know, I think he's generously listed at 5'8", and the defender in front of him was Nick Herbig. And I'm like, I feel bad for whoever's throwing these passes, this all-time quarterback. I mean, is it physically possible to complete a pass to Jaylen Warren over Nick Herbig when he is essentially face guarding him? I don't know that they connected on any, but hey, that is the drill. And now it's kind of the same dynamic right now for Travis Homer, who's kind of a diminutive running back with Malik Harrison in his face. But it is fun to watch because you know, the defender's trying to play through the hands of the offensive guy, and the offensive guy's trying to flash those hands as late as he possibly can.
1: And real quick, I'm going to answer your question here, Ed, but like Julius Welschroff is listed as 6'6". He's from Germany. He's an edge rusher, yeah, right? And they just did that drill, and that's how big Darnell
0: was. Who was on the other side?
1: Darnell Washington. Yeah, okay. So Darnell was towering over like a 6'6" guy. It was almost like it didn't seem like it. Just shows how large of a man Darnell is. And you could always you marvel of it multiple times, almost like every practice during camp, yeah. I feel like.
0: Camp standouts, though, Ed, I mean, DK Metcalf's catching everything. I think Roman Wilson looks like a third-year receiver. He looks more comfortable out there. I mean, he was making plays, I think, last year at this stage of camp. And if you guys remember, too, the preseason, like that Jacksonville game, I thought he was getting open a lot and was helping the offense move the ball in that one. But I think you see the growth in Roman Wilson. So that's two that I would go to on the offensive side thus far. I mean, Pat Freiermuth is looking like a fish in water in this new Mike McCarthy offense. And then defensively, it's kind of a lingering storyline with Joey Porter Jr. on the PUP list as well, of course, you know, going into the final year of his deal. The other corners are probably making the Steelers feel somewhat comfortable with what they're doing out here. Asante Samuel Jr., Brandon Echols. Echols has been in the slot almost exclusively. I talked to him about that after practice Tuesday. Said, you know, I actually called back to a conversation I had with him last year in his first year with the Steelers. And I think I asked him, are you a guy, I can obviously see how many snaps you played at both spots with the Jets, but are you more comfortable outside or inside? And he's like, to be honest, that I'm probably a little more comfortable outside, but I'll go wherever they need me. I said, this year, do you feel like you're pretty much a slot now? And he said, yeah, I kind of do. He's like, but I still love to be outside. I still feel like you can put me on that island and I'll strap it up. So that's a good thing to have a versatile player like that. Even if Echols and Samuel, for that matter, drift to the background somewhat once Porter and Ramsey are healthy and they're on the outside, they're on the inside, et cetera, that depth is crucial. And it wasn't that long ago, guys, that we were all probably sitting here saying, should the Steelers have picked Asante Samuel over James Pierre in the sort of which corner returns? And so far, so good with Samuel in his first full year in Pittsburgh.
2: I agree. Yep.
1: It has worked out that on paper was a very deep position going into camp, and then it just so happened that all three injuries affect that group. And I know it depends how you classify Ramsey, but in terms of safety, but DBs, I guess you could say either way, and a fourth if you count Deshaun Elliott. Essentially, they've only had four guys that are out, essentially. I know Logan Lee's missed a practice here and there, whatever, but they've all been from the secondary. And to see that group and that depth kind of pop is it's comforting, first off, to know that it's just not on paper, right? Asante Samuel and being that guy that's been a starter, and you could tell he's kind of, you know, last year was a strange year for him. He wasn't healthy, he wasn't even on a team during camp and when the season started. So he was still ramping himself back up from a neck injury and surgery. So he it was good to hear him display the confidence that, hey, I'm a starting corner in this league. It's time for me to I can show you I'm healthy now again. And that's true. He's that level. And it's really good to know the Steelers. And there's scenarios where you don't have to even use them, right? We'll see how much the dime they play, how much what they do to rotate or whatever. But if Jamel Dean and Joey Porter Jr. and to a lesser extent Echols and Ramsey all stay healthy, Samuel might not have too much of a role. But, you know, again, we know the NFL. It's just the odds are somebody's getting hurt. And you feel like you plug Asante Samuel in there to play your every down outside corner, you're not really missing a beat, right?
2: And just to piggyback off of what you both just said, I couldn't agree more. Great call by you, Double B, with DK. I think DK just gets lost in the shuffle when you think about camp standouts, because he should be a standout. He's a standout in his NFL career. But, you know, up here at camp, He and including what we just saw to start practice when they went 11-on-11 briefly, and I say briefly, it was maybe 5-6 plays. Boy, Rodgers, excellent pass rate and coverage, you know, 30-40 yards downfield. DK on the reception part of that, he's looked crisp, he's looked good.

0: DK and Aaron Rodgers, at least for the start of this camp, a week in, seem to be on the same page, and they're flourishing there so far. And to your point, Chris, Asante Samuel Jr., we saw it from day number one out here when 22 lined up for Joey Porter Jr. He has stood out like a sore thumb in a good way with this Pittsburgh Steelers secondary plugging in for JPJ. But quickly, before we go to break here in a few minutes, guys, you mentioned Joey Porter Jr. and Jalen Ramsey. They're both on the practice field. They're out, you know, not in pads, but, you know, you see five out there, as well as for the Pittsburgh Steelers, number 24, Joey Porter Jr. So they have been here every day, but they're still on the pup list. And any thoughts on when we might see them in some action, how close they are? I don't think we've had any updates from Coach McCarthy and the staff up to this point, right?
1: The update is there is no update. I said that today. Yeah. So
0: I was just curious if it came up, because
2: it came up today for the first time.
0: Yeah.
2: But it was.
1: I think the guy to my left brought it up.
2: I brought it up, but I
0: didn't even know that. Look at that.
2: I feared, or expected, I guess, that we wouldn't get an answer, but I thought it was time to at least broach the question. Right?
0: Or a weekend.
2: It's a weekend, and these are two of I don't think it's right to say two of your more important players in the whole team, and certainly in the defense, Joey Porter Jr. and Jalen Ramsey. They're both veterans. I mean, Ramsey's been around for a decade, and Joey knows every. So they don't need, quote unquote, but it's a new defense. At what point does it become a little bit like, nice to get them in here?
1: And we've both been doing this a long time, you longer than me. I mean, and there have been situations like this in the past, probably ones that are even more, I guess, quote unquote, like, curious. But coaches don't want to get asked about this every day. I mean, they're like, you know, guys, well, when we have an update, we'll give you an update. Now, from a reporter perspective, you're always like, I don't know if I believe you necessarily on that.
2: You at least got to check in every once in a while. I get them on the record every once in a while to say that there is no update. But it is a difference, and there's nothing wrong with it. But, you know, the previous coach would do his thing after practice and give just even the most minutia of injury updates. Like Logan Lee, is he hurt? How bad is he hurt? You know, things like that. And we're not getting that, which is fine.
1: Yeah, it'd be a little, you know, Lee's got a calf. I don't know what it actually is, but yeah. Dempsey's got a shoulder.
0: Backo with an arm, right? Yep. Over there. But you're typing away, though. You look like you're playing through your injury. You're good. And Brian's not hurt, by the way. I'm just making that up. Jalen Ramsey on the Pittsburgh Steelers depth chart, by the way, plugged in as the nickel quarterback for those keeping
2: score.
0: Which
2: isn't a surprise, but it's also good to – and again, with everything with a grain of salt and whatever, but formally that, I mean, that's what we expect. Expect him to play the most if you had to classify him somewhere, and it's still a mystery, though, right? I mean, until I would imagine, again, if you've been healthy, that would, again, I've said it before, that's one of the main things I wanted to see from the first weeks of practice, is where was he always in the slot? Was he somewhere different for every snap? And that's possible, and I think that's to some degree the plan. But you know, that's one of the things that is kind of missing from this camp. And yes, I think it would behoove the team to get, if he gets back as soon as possible, to install this defense and get and see what his role is.
0: The first hour of day number 8 training camp is just about to be behind us. We still have another hour, and anticipating it, 10 minutes to go. 2 hours, 10 minutes, I think, was the schedule for today for Coach McCarthy. 2 hours, 20 minutes tomorrow, which will be the longest practice on Friday so far here from Pittsburgh Steelers training camp. The team still going through individual position walkthroughs and drills. We will anticipate an 11-on-11 and maybe some more hitting that we saw earlier in this week as we go throughout the next hour. So make sure you keep it right here with myself, Ed Troop, alongside Brian Bacco and Chris Adamski. You are listening to Day 8 coverage of Pittsburgh Steelers Training Camp 2026 right here on Steelers Nation Radio and the Steelers Audio Network.
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0: Day 8 coverage of Pittsburgh Steelers training camp continues right here on Steelers Nation Radio and the Steelers Audio Network. I am Ed Troop alongside Brian Bacco and Chris Adamski. Pittsburgh Steelers now in their second hour of training camp as we've gone across from morning to afternoon, fellas. And with that, the Steelers continue to get their work in with their individual position groups. And we've seen that here now for a good bit. The quarterbacks getting their work in with, looks like tight ends today. A lot of times it's the receivers, but today it's the tight ends getting their work with the Steelers quarterbacks on field number one around the 50-yard line. The rest of the receivers off to the right, the offensive line to the left. On field two, it's all defensive players. And if you've been listening for the last week, we thank you first and foremost here on Steelers Nation Radio during these live practices. But we always remind everyone, we can't tell you everything that's going on here. You got to come up to Latrobe to see that yourself if you want. But we'll give you a little bit of some tidbits as we go. But the defensive team always takes field two. They're often in the distance, so it's not that we're not giving the defense any love, guys, but the offense is on full display right in front of us. The defense, we got to get out the binoculars. We got to crunch our eyes. Chris Adamski, we got to really hone in if we want to give you any feedback on what we're seeing from the defensive.
2: Yeah, it's just natural players. That what's closest to you, your eyes are going to be directed to. Secondly, we've been sort of trained that during these 11-on-11 periods, the starters, as you say, or the first and second teamers, and the second feels more second and third teamers, your eyes just sort of trend there. And yeah, just you would need to squint, or you need to get binoculars or something to see some more of the you get more detail when you watch field one here. So yeah, it is a shame, but even from the very beginning of practice, every practice begins with that little walkthrough where you go offense against defense when they're 11-on-11, but it's real slow and you get to see that, but you're always eyes are drawn to the offense, but hey, that's what they, you know, like the old, like, chicks dig the long ball, chicks dig the touchdowns, whatever you want to say.
0: That's right. Yep. Well, they're all getting their work in right now in front of us here in this second hour. Brian, we're ramping up each day with Coach McCarthy in these practices. Today will be the longest practice so far, with 2 hours and 10 minutes. Tomorrow, scheduled for 2 hours and 20 minutes here from Latrobe, which, by the way, both today and tomorrow are 11 a.m. starts. And, of course, we have the Saturday night practice from Latrobe Memorial Stadium, formerly known as Friday Night Lights, is now Saturday Night Lights, at least for this year. So if you're planning on coming up to Unity Township, that's your threshold as far as when these events will start.
1: Yeah, and based on what Mike McCarthy said today, you know, he's obviously jazzed up about that. Everybody within the Steelers organization is every year, because of the spectacle of it. If you've never been to Latrobe Memorial Stadium, I highly recommend it. It's, you know, maybe a little trickier parking and all that stuff than a typical practice, but it's worth it because it is a spectacle and it is awesome to see the whole team down there on one field. Another question you asked earlier today, or maybe it wasn't you, Mr. Dancy, maybe it was somebody else in the room, but won't be able to run two fields, I guess, really, while he's at Latrobe Memorial Stadium. They won't be able to do some of that two-spotting, as they have called it so far in camp, because they're really mostly just there on the football field where the Latrobe Wildcats play. But McCarthy said it's just another practice for them, too. I mean, they aren't going to get out of character or anything like that just for the sake of entertainment. I'm sure they hope it's still entertaining to the fans, and you know, there's a pretty high floor of enjoyment for a football lover if Aaron Rodgers and DK Metcalf and TJ Watt and Cam Hayward are on the field right in front of you. But it seems like they're gonna be doing a lot of recall of what they've done, and it might be somewhere around that mock game or scrimmage or whatever you want to view it as opposed to something that is a sort of a lot of bells and whistles just for the sake of doing it.
0: Pittsburgh Steelers, again, working with their individual units right in front of us. Guys, let's talk about some camp battles coming up here to Latrobe. We were anticipating some different positions on offense and defense, that there were going to be some camp.
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1: Yes. This morning from Mike McCarthy. A pretty...
0: Now, I haven't heard that press conference yet, so this is all just me, yeah. Brian. You got to give me credit here.
1: Yeah, way to get a perfect seg. It's like ESP, but, you know, our SNR pal Jerry Dulac asked a pretty like open-ended question about, you know, who else has, because it started with McCarthy saying who was the player, Jamel Dean. He said he's noticed even more about him now in person versus film, and Jerry, being the savvy beat writer that he is, Dean of Steelers Media, said, is there anybody else like that? And Mike McCarthy went right to Mason Rudolph and said, Yes, Mason Rudolph will be the first one. You know, here's what McCarthy said. I'll basically just read it verbatim. I can't tell you how pleased I am with him. I think that quarterbacks who've played a while in this league, the experience that he's gained is incredible and incredibly invaluable to us. The footwork's different. Now, anytime you ask an experienced player to change footwork or things like that in his fundamentals, he's doing a really nice job. So he said the throws are better than I knew. So that's pretty high praise from, and like, if you want to get into the weeds on sort of some of the Steelers fan speculation about the QB position and reading into Mike McCarthy's comments when he was first introduced, we all know that Will Howard got a lot of love in that opening presser, and Mike McCarthy, I think, was then very complimentary of him maybe in a Pat McAfee show appearance shortly thereafter. So maybe this is just a little bit of a walk back of, like, you know what? What's that meme? The Shaq meme. Mason, I was unfamiliar with your game. You know, that's pretty much what Mike McCarthy laid out there this morning.
2: Yeah, that was, and you know, we've talked about how he was sort of unsolicited and everything, and you know, you wonder, and obviously the backup quarterback spot.
1: I owe you an apology. I wasn't really familiar with your game. The famous Shaq quote on some fairly obscure NBA player.
2: I thought you were going to say you owe me an apology, because it was me that asked the question about the two fields. But Mason has kind of stood out. I think, you know, you hate to. Sounds like I'm copping out or something, but I feel like all four quarterbacks have had their moments or had their – I don't feel like anybody's real bad.
1: And with Mason, specifically, tell me if you agree, Chris, since you've been up here a lot of years. It reminds me of his camps in years past where it's just very like – it's not flashy. Mm-hmm. He's not uncorking a bunch of deep balls. He kind of just like – he just gets under there and runs the offense, and that made a lot more sense.
0: He's when getting it done.
1: Yeah, it made a lot more sense when it was with a coordinator with whom he already had familiarity. That is not the case this year, so it shows you that Rudolph himself is sort of adaptable and able to bring that, I guess, workmanlike approach, if you will, to the quarterback. Game managers like gets looked at it as a pejorative sometimes, but he sort of does that in practice. It's just like, I'm not going to turn the ball over in this setting. I'm going to distribute to our playmakers, and I'm just going to kind of quietly show, and maybe this is like a mindset you sort of want to have as the number two QB. I mean, he knows his standing behind Aaron Rodgers. Like, I'm just going to show I can get us through a game if it comes to that, or I can get us through a couple weeks if it comes to that. Watch my command of this offense.
2: I think he was pretty open to a point last year about how he had his 1 year banishment to Tennessee, and that was sort of, I think he's self-aware that that was his. He went there with some intent of, you know, maybe so he can start in this league. And I think now he's comfortable in his own skin knowing he's in his ninth year, and maybe some of his early camp, or certainly some of his early camps. So he was trying to impress and say, I'm going to be the franchise guy of the future. And now, obviously, he knows he's not going to start above Aaron Rodgers for performance reasons at any point at all. So I think he's accepted. So he's sort of adapted, and that's going to be his role. And listen, when we've broken down any time, and we've done it ad nauseum, I don't want to speak for the Steelers standard, you guys, I mean, everybody has.
0: Oh, we have.
2: And every the backup quarterback we're talked about for 4 months straight before we got here to see news to break down. But it was, you know, that's why Mason's appeal is that, yes, to finish a game, to play two or three games, it'll get you out of the stadium. He'll not going to make, you know, that I think he knows that's his role and that's his path to make the team, make his impression. So if he's doing that, then it's going to be hard to keep him off the roster.
0: So I think it brings up the next question in that quarterback room, at least for me, and I think most of us. You can now erase that quarterback number two conversation coming in. It's Mason Rudolph, no doubt.
1: I don't know that I want to erase it.
0: You're not quite ready for that?
1: Just because here's the only reason why I'll say that. And I'd like to ask McCarthy this at some point, too, here in these pressers. There's only so much you can gauge or evaluate a QB's playmaking ability in these settings. Like, at some point, maybe Will Howard will be avoiding sacks in the preseason and extending plays and ad-libbing. You'd be like, wow, you know, you see the mobility, you see the legs that is kind of a plus for him in this competition. So I'm not fully ready to go there,
0: okay,
1: but
0: that's
1: been
0: fair.
1: It's been a drama. It's been a, in a good way, a very drama-free start to camp for Mason Rudolph in that role.
2: And that was my take heading into camp, was that it didn't really matter what Mason Rudolph, to a point, Mason Rudolph did. He wasn't going to win the job or lose the job. It's more whether Will Howard does something, because it would just be, if Will Howard balls out in the preseason, you're right, and shows everything, it would be, I don't think the Steelers are going to just cut him loose and let him go, right? I mean, maybe if Mason looks that good, then maybe that's a good thing, you get draft compensation. There's so many scenarios, I'm not predicting anything right at this point, but I'm saying is that I think that you owe it to the future of the organization, and they owe it to Mike McCarthy's, what's the main reason he's here, if Will Howard looks like he's worthy of being developed more, that you wouldn't want to cut him loose.
0: Steelers going back to their ones versus ones. Ooh. On the left side of field one, and there
1: are
0: some
1: run
0: pads
1: drill
0: popping. Yep, run
1: this
0: drill.
1: This is an inside run drill, to be sure.
0: Jaylen Warren takes the tote and gets knocked around like a pinball. Looked like maybe Derek Harmon on that right side was the first man through to make contact.
1: And what did McCarthy say this morning about how much he values these run periods? He said, the ability to line up every single day and run the ball when everybody in the stadium knows you're going to run it, stop the run when everybody in the stadium knows you've got to do that every day. So he said being able to highlight that is important to us, and they're highlighting it right now, fellas.
2: This is almost, and they are 11 on each side, so it's not, but I was going to say it's almost like a reverse 7-on-7 drill where all the receivers are most.
1: Yeah, they did this the other day, too.
2: Yeah. Most of the receivers are here, so it's almost like the 7-on-7. You don't think of 7-on-7 in a weird way because they're doing the inside.
1: Another just sort of a different way, novel way of doing things from Mike McCarthy, and it does make sense. You know, it's a chance for the backup defensive backs to sort of stand in while the starting defensive backs are getting more elevated work, I suppose you could call it. But I mean, at some point, you got to put all the pieces of the puzzle together and let the safeties who are going to be playing communicate with the linebackers who are going to be playing with the defensive line who's going to be playing.
0: Patrick Queen on the last sequence there with the handoff to Jaylen Warren got through immediately. Again, another good rep. Now Rodgers will throw out of the backfield. Pass complete on the near side as they get upfield.
1: Max Herleman.
0: Yep, that's Herleman. Thank you, double B. Coverage by the Steelers.
1: As you can see, yes, like we just mentioned, the skill position guys are not necessarily the top liners either. But that's not necessarily what this drill is for.
0: Yeah, it seems like, as you said, more running backs, maybe some tight end work here too. But the Steelers' defense, for the most part, the starting defense is on the other side here. Now they sub in Jack Sawyer for T.J. Watt on the left side, Nick Herbig, the right edge rusher.
2: And there's Y.A. Black, who got the second most love after Mason Rudolph, perhaps, this morning from Mike McCarthy.
0: Rodgers, still the Steelers quarterback on this rep, turns, hands it off to Rico Dowdle. Spin move at the line of scrimmage and gets through his defenders before the play is blown dead. And again, on this depth chart this morning, fellas, number one, Jaylen Warren. Number two, Rico Dowdle. Even though Chris Adamski on this side of the booth against Brian Bacco seemed to think that Rico is going to have the majority of the work this season. But Double B says, not so fast, my friends. It's going to be a 50-50 split. That's where we currently are with that argument. But at least for the depth chart, Jaylen Warren, number
1: Adamski
0: one.
1: Adamski saying majority of the work going to Rico Dowdle.
2: No.
0: Did I put words in your mouth?
2: I've said that.
1: Is this a presidential debate? Let's give equal time to the Dowdle Warren.
0: I thought you and I were together, Chris.
1: Are
0: you separating from me?
1: Ed is the moderator. Can you give equal time to the Dowdle Warden, Dowdle Warren issue topic?
2: I think it is, judging by, I've been surprised, because again, the formal depth chart, and what it's worth, and we know all this stuff. We got to stop saying it. Like, a grain of salt for everything, right?
0: Yes, sir.
2: The formal depth chart, whatever.
0: Yes.
2: And Jaylen Warren, being the incumbent, being the longer Steeler, got the love there. I feel like more often than not, and read into it what you want, that Dowdle has been, when they come out for a run period, a pass period, 11-on-11 period, a team period, even the walkthrough type periods, the slow, more often than not, I've seen Dowdle in the backfield than Warren. Now, does that mean, I fully expect once you get to the season, the first few weeks, at least until maybe somebody emerges or whatever it is, I don't know, that they plan pretty much to be like an even split is kind of it's just a matter of how they divide that labor up.
0: Well, there you go. So good job, Chris. You kind of threw the ball over to Brian Bacco, and then you kind of came back towards me with my original statement with you as well here so far this afternoon. Steelers getting in their work during this day 8 practice. We were talking about position battles, guys. Let's stay on offense. Wide receiver 3 and wide receiver 4 coming into camp. We knew it was going to be Roman Wilson versus Jeremy Bernard, the Steelers' number 2 draft pick out of Alabama, who we found out could be related distantly to Louis Lips, who was in our first hour here on the show. Make sure you go back and listen to that great interview with the Hall of Honor wide receiver, Pittsburgh Steelers, Louis Lips. But Jeremy Bernard versus Roman Wilson, and I've seen a lot of reports out there, too, on social media that, you know, Roman Wilson's in that lead spot, and it's not even close. I tend to agree with that, guys, and no disrespect to Jeremy Bernard. I think he's going to be great, but at least early on in this camp, a week in, I think Roman Wilson clearly is your wide receiver number 3 so far.
1: Yeah, I mean, as far as you want to get into like a pecking order of that, I guess. I mean, I think both will be in various roles,
0: right,
1: and
0: yeah,
1: get plenty,
0: sure,
1: of snaps. I mean, McCarthy is, you know, all along, receivers, you're not pigeonholed into being the slot. It's never been a situation where he's like, I've told Roman Wilson to home in on the slot position and make that your niche and don't worry about anything else. Just be the best. No, I want to line you up inside and outside. And the same goes for Jeremy Bernard. The same goes for DK Metcalf. I don't know so much about Michael Pittman Jr., but he certainly has inside receiver experience on his resume with the Colts, and that's all what makes this receiving core so exciting this year going into 26.
2: And yeah, that was one of the, you know, again, taking myself back, 10 days now before camp started, one of the main things to watch or look at, or I was interested in seeing how it shook out, or position battles, I guess is a long-winded way, if I could just be, come on, Adamski, be concise, was that kind of number 3 spot, Roman Wilson against Jeremy Bernard. And the first day comes, or OTAs, or mini camp, and you saw Roman getting more run. Okay, well, he's the veteran. We'll see that. And I still kind of, I thought maybe the odds-on favorite was Jeremy Bernard to win that job, but as of now, yeah, Roman has been you know, a star of camp. I mean, he has. I don't, you know, you could say, I think there's a point where it's third year now, he kind of has to have a burden of proof to prove it to us that it's not just camp, and he can take this from Chuck Nofield and sustain that maybe. But So I'm not going to sit here and say that Roman Wilson has arrived yet, but it certainly he's done everything they've asked him. Aaron Rodgers seems to be going to him a lot. He's made plays.
0: Yes, a lot.
2: Everybody talks highly of him. He seems to be impressing. So if where Roman Wilson is, wherever he's at in his career, these first even the summer and up this first week and a half of training camp, it's been about as good as you could possibly expect it to be within the realm of 2026.
0: And we know it was go time for Roman Wilson coming up to this camp, too. Year number three, his third training camp. Now is the time for him. And again, really good opportunity for him and guys like Caleb Johnson, who have struggled early on in their Pittsburgh Steelers career since being drafted. Roman Wilson with an extra year on Caleb Johnson. This is only Caleb Johnson's second training camp. But with a new coaching staff and Mike McCarthy and these assistant coaches, new life for everyone, including those two, to get their Steeler careers going. And so far, at least for Roman Wilson, that's a good thing. Caleb Johnson hasn't stood out in a good or bad way, and I don't know what you take from that. He's not the reps he's gotten, I don't think, have hurt him, but at the same time, he hasn't done anything to get that wow factor so far here up at camp to say, hey, maybe there's new life there for Caleb Johnson. And we'll see how that plays out, you know, here in the next month leading up to the start of the season, whether Caleb Johnson will be featured more in these practices or not. But so far, just not a ton of reps, not a lot to work with for us to give you an opinion on Caleb Johnson.
1: Yeah, I mean, I think it's still, I guess, if you do want to try to read into the Bert Lawton depth chart at all, I mean, the fact that he is number three on there and not, you know, buried, which I don't think that, like, say he wasn't faring well, I still don't think the coaching staff would probably want to do that to a second-year, third-round pick. That's just going to cause, you know, more
0: right.
1: questions and
0: I agree
1: more, and
0: you
1: more
0: know.
1: Consternation
0: I agree
1: than,
0: you there,
1: I, than I think
0: B.
1: a paper depth yeah. chart is worth. But, yeah, I mean, this running back room, guys, it is a low-key tough nut to crack from top to bottom or tough position to crack. There's been so many camps in years past where, let's just be honest, I mean, the last one, two, three running backs on the roster, I mean, they're trying to run their way onto another team in the preseason or they're going to try to get some good tape for the UFL or the Canadian Football League. That is not the case this year. All of these guys have either credentials or they've got promise. Or they're, you know, draft picks. So, or I mean, even Lou Nichols, I guess you put him in sort of a in between because he was good last year in the preseason.
0: Yeah,
1: I do
0: he
1: think
0: was.
1: He has promise,
0: yeah.
1: and he's
0: yep.
1: he's played in the NFL as a
0: I'm
1: special
0: I'm with you
1: teamer,
0: there, too.
1: So, there's no there's no easy way for someone like Eli Heidenreich to get some elevated reps or even a Caleb Johnson, for that matter, when you've got the Dowdle-Warren combo.
0: Now, the Steelers during this training camp practice, they don't make it easy on our eyes up here in the booth because we got two really good reps going on here. To our right on field number one, it's a 7-on-7 without a center. So there's seven defenders, six offensive players, but that's just minus the center. Traditionally, 7-on-7 drills, you have the center snapping to Rodgers, but a coach is doing that for these purposes. To our left, we have some one-on-one type action,
1: yeah.
0: right? You got the defender,
1: stuff.
0: Defensive linemen, some edge rushers going up against the offensive line. So wherever you want to pick your poison, boys, feel free to jump in here. Roman Wilson, nice reception from Aaron Rodgers in the 7-on-7s. And then to our left, getting some work in now from an offensive line standpoint, Spencer Anderson up against number 98, and that's Dean Lowry.
2: Yeah, the one-on-one, they're always fun to watch, especially when we're talking about so much was talked about, no tackling, the physicality. And there you saw T.J. Watt against the starting right tackle, you know, Dylan Cook against T.J. Watt. That's something to watch. So here's Broderick Jones. You see these are fun to watch in terms of individual battles. They're about as, you know, maybe receivers, DBs, I guess. But when you got tackles against edge guys, and then, of course, there's even the interior guys against the big defensive tackles as well. But in terms of a one-on-one drill type matchup, they're some of the most entertaining to watch.
0: And it should be noted with the 7-on-7s, Dara, right, the first shot from Aaron Rodgers was a deep pass about 30 yards downfield to Jaylen Warren out of the backfield. Good effort by Warren, extended the hands, but even a better job defensively by Peyton Wilson, inside linebacker, showcasing his speed. He was all over Warren from a coverage standpoint and was right there to make the play on the ball as well. So, Peyton Wilson, another important training camp for him during these weeks up here in Latrobe, the speedy inside linebacker opposite side of Patrick Queen. And again, good feedback so far on what I've seen, at least on my end, guys, from Peyton Wilson so far in this camp.
1: Yeah, Mike McCarthy had nice things to say about Peyton Wilson. He said the first thing that sticks out is his motor, and, you know, this is a situation where McCarthy's the one who's late to the party on that one, just because he wasn't here last year, where we all saw Peyton Wilson on a week-to-week basis. And, you know, that Vikings game, that play at the end always stands out of running down, chasing down Jordan Addison, a play that, you know, what percentage of linebackers probably would have just said, one, I can't. Yeah. I'm not capable of catching
0: this guy.
1: Not many
0: can, right.
1: Two, even if I could, I don't really feel like it. You know, he's going to make it to the end zone. The odds of me getting there are low. Wilson ran him down, and obviously the Vikings still scored, but it took precious time off the clock that they didn't have for Carson Wentz at the end there. So, yeah, you've never had to question Wilson's motor, his work ethic. I think the better he gets at diagnosing things and knowing what he's seeing, you know, he'll be able to play even faster from that linebacker spot.
0: Steelers, again, going with the offensive line versus the defensive look to our left and the 7-on-7s to our right. And this was a sequence, Chris Adamski, on Tuesday when we saw Maxi Onuachor on full display to our left in these one-on-one matchups where he really excelled and caught the eyes of a lot of folks, not just from his size, but he was taking care of business against the likes of the Steelers' excellent edge rushers and T.J. Watt, Nick Herbig, and Alex Highsmith.
2: Yeah, I mean, you talk about if you had to pick one – I mean, he's the first round pick, right? I mean, that's going to be in any camp, no matter what
0: right,
2: the situation.
0: To be fair, right.
2: Going to be, eyes are going to be on him. He's going to be one of the most important players of camp, or the ones you're tracking the most. But especially, of course, at that position, you're not have pads every day. It's not like a receiver, maybe, or a quarterback, or whatever. You can see, you can maybe judge him on every day. But there's precious few moments on a guy like Onuachor. And then you put him out there on island against one of the best in the world's ever done it, and TJ, things like that. So, and for him to not only to have his eyes, you know, you want to watch that no matter what it is, but for him to you know, not winning every rep, but he's winning more than, you know, if he was getting beat by TJ Watt, like, well, he's a rookie, he's still learning, we wouldn't think it's the end of the world. The fact that he is winning some reps against TJ Watt, against a Nick Herbig, against Alex Highsmith.
0: Yes,
2: he's standing out, yep. And that's encouraging to see. It's what you want to see out of your first-round pick, but it's obviously comforting, and it makes you feel really good at this stage. Very good about Onuachor as a first-round pick and his future with the Steelers.
1: There was a big ovation of some sort, or
0: DK took a
1: maybe
0: shot.
1: It was more of a gasp. I don't.
0: Pat Freiermuth. So I'll tell you exactly what happened, and it was incidental. Deshaun Elliott. By the way, Deshaun Elliott now getting some reps out there today.
1: It's good to see him flying around, but
0: yeah. But maybe not that way. I think he tried to ease up on DK Metcalf on the sideline and towards the sideline. And they bumped, and DK got the worst of that sequence.
1: Sean Elliott, he's a tough song to turn down, if you know what I mean. He's usually flying around out there and plays with an edge, always has, always will, which is why he's been a Steeler and a Raven in his career.
0: And again, guys, looking, Michael Pittman, nice catch from Mason Rudolph around midfield there. But we were going to say, Chris, go ahead.
2: Oh, I'm sorry. I was going to say, I thought that Lewis Lips interview was fantastic, having him in here, and he was good. I have a feeling maybe in 20 or 30 years from now, if Deshaun Elliott's an alumni coming back, he's one of those guys who'll be great to talk to, too. He is right now already. So
0: no doubt. But just the point I was going to make right before that is, you know, hey, it's still football. You know, even though you're telling guys to go 75% in these drills and, look, don't tackle to the ground. We want to keep everybody upright if we can. It's still going to happen, and it's going to be incidental. It's not going to be anything on purpose. And I think DK knew that immediately with Deshaun Elliott, and even Pat Freiermuth went over there and had some fun with, doing the boxing type pose with Deshaun Elliott. Like, hey, I'm going to take you out if you do that again. But it's going to happen. It's a physical camp, and, you want to keep guys upright. You want to keep things, with players not getting injured at different various times in these drills. But you're still going to have guys that are going to pop each other every once in a while and go down, and that's part of the game. And in a couple weeks, next week, the first preseason game, there will be lots of popping going on.
2: I feel like I haven't heard – Brian, have you heard – Freiermuth, obviously, another guy who talks a lot, fun to talk to. I never heard him talk about WWE, but he had great form there for that feigned fight. You know,
1: good where, sell. Where he, yeah, he really sold
2: he,
1: it.
2: He sold the punch that was didn't land. It looked like he
1: it's
2: could –
1: good physical comedy.
2: Been a, yeah, yes.
1: Three
2: yeah.
1: Stooges-esque. Why I oughta.
2: Yeah, yeah. It was an element of that.
1: And Aaron Rodgers was, I think playfully jawing with Deshaun Elliott. Those two work out together in the offseason, and always have good things to say about one another.
0: We haven't seen the true 11-on-11 popping yet. I think that's the comment. Maybe even the goal line drill, too, is it's now nicknamed the Franco moment when they go with the Monday Night Football theme up here. And they will go down to the goal line and get some goal line work in. It's a surprise part of the practice where the players, once they hear that, they know what they need to do. It's keeping Mike McCarthy with this team in game-type situation, guys, as a nice catch on the far sideline. That was Chris Adamski's reaction
2: to Levi Wentz,
0: the product of Pine Richland High School. Pine Richland was out here the other day, Mount Lebanon.
2: Yes,
0: football team
2: that. Yeah,
0: in front of us.
2: There's obviously the whippy old players that are on the Steelers. They get to invite because now there's been at least three. I mean, there's what, the NAs left for what do we got? Joey Porter Jr. And is there any other? I know there's one other whippy old. But yeah, it seems to be.
1: You said Brisker?
2: Brisker, yes. Well, Brisker. So
1: Gateway High School.
2: Gateway, so yes.
0: We have Gateway was out here. And Eli Heinreich from Lebo.
2: Yes,
0: so.
2: Exactly. I should have.
0: So that makes sense.
2: Made that. But yes, it's good.
0: But it's funny, though. I wasn't even.
1: Char Valley.
0: But it was with Christian Kuntz. But
1: TJ McConnell was out here.
0: He was. McConnell was. I did see that. But Chris, thank you for that because I didn't even put any of that together until you just said it. I'm like, oh, yeah, these guys are Steeler alumni. Because I was ready to say to myself, I should get my Cannon Mac guys up here that my son plays on that. My son Ryan on the Cannon Mac football team. But I don't think there's any Cannon Mac alums on this Steeler roster.
2: I'm trying to think. Who was that? Wasn't there a linebacker who went to Ohio State about 15 years ago or so?
1: Mike Hall.
0: Yes.
2: Is he from Canada? Oh, he's
0: a Cannon Mac guy.
2: Penn State.
0: Penn State and then ended up playing for the Dolphins.
1: You might be thinking of Chad Hagan.
2: I think it's Chad Hagan.
0: There's another one for you. Well, let's take a quick break, guys. When we come back, we'll have the final half hour of our show.
1: I can't remember where to put things in my basement.
0: Let alone.
1: For my wife, and yet I just rattled off Mike Hall and Chad Hagan in 2 seconds. It's a sad, sad existence I lead.
0: Job well done there, Double B. I'll be with you from the 1 to 3 hour today, too, with Max Starks, as Rob King is. He has his Pirate game obligations today as they finish up their 4-game set in Milwaukee. So I'll be subbing in today as a backup quarterback, if you will, with Max Starks. Looking forward to that. So I'll be with you till 3 o'clock today, but Max will join me and relieve the two of you here in about 30 minutes.
2: I was thinking of Andrew Sweat from Trinity High. High school is what I was thinking.
0: Okay.
2: About Washington County. Well, that's what I was.
0: You're in
2: saying.
0: The right county, Chris.
2: Okay.
0: So you did well right there.
2: I'm sure. They probably don't like each other. It's probably a rivalry that I shouldn't have conflated the two. I'm sorry.
0: Day 8 coverage of Pittsburgh Steelers training camp continues right here on Steelers Nation Radio and the Steelers Audio Network.
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1: Back here at St. Vincent College in Latrobe, Pennsylvania. 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I am Ed Troop, Brian Bacco, and Chris Adamski, my partners for the midday show here during practice, have exited the booth. 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And again, you can catch Double B's excellent coverage of the black and gold for today's practice, post-practice, on Steelers.com. Maybe you're there right now listening to this broadcast, and we appreciate you if you are, along with Bob Labriola and Teresa Varley, also Jim Wexel. Lots of good writers for Steelers.com, but again, you can see Double B's stuff. And Chris Adamski, Trib Live Media, so wherever you want to catch Chris's excellent content there from a writing standpoint, he does some podcast work with those guys too on Trib Live. Make sure you check out Chris Adamski there as well. And for me, it's right here on Steelers Nation Radio. That's where you'll hear me throughout the season, along with Tom Offerman and Bob Labriola, who kicked off our coverage here with the training camp report every morning from 9 till 10:30 a.m. We have you during the midday, and then Rob King and Max Starks are in the locker room from 1 to 3. But it'll be myself in the locker room with Max Starks from 1 to 3 today, subbing in for our good friend Rob King, who is on the Pittsburgh Pirates side here this afternoon as the Buccos head to Milwaukee, or continue to be in Milwaukee, for game 4 of a 4-game set. And then wrapping up our day coverage here today will be Wes Schuler and Matt Williamson, the drive from 3 to 6. They will have all the recap of day number 8. Steelers continue to go through their ones versus ones and some subs, some twos versus twos, but it's 11 on 11 football on field one unfolding right in front of us. Not too much to report during the commercial break when we came back. Again, Aaron Rodgers, Mason Rudolph, Will Howard getting the majority of the work at the quarterback spot. Drew Aller, a couple reps here or there. But right now it's the number one offense with Aaron Rodgers under center. Gets ready to take the snap and then hands off, pitches it to the backfield to Rico Dowdle, who makes some pretty good contact up front with Peyton Wilson and Alex Highsmith. And if you're a Steeler fan from a defensive standpoint, those are some of the names you want to hear each and every play, especially in the middle. And again, we talked about it right before break with Chris Adamski and Brian Bacco about the training camp of Peyton Wilson so far. You haven't heard that name a lot, but you should. He's had a good camp so far. He needs to, along with Patrick Queen, who I've mentioned several times having a good camp. The two middle starting inside linebackers for the Steelers, putting in some good reps and some good work, especially in these 11-on-11 drills where they are showcasing their speed in the middle of the football field. And now,
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17: In all the situations, this next 3 days, segment's huge for us. You know, this is I've always looked at it as kind of the hump part of the training camp. you know, a chance to get up to 2.5 hours of practice. So we'll do that today. You know, use the whole time, and we'll do install 5 today, 6 tomorrow, and review with downtown there in Latrobe Saturday night. So this is a big 3-day segment for them, and you know, this is hard on the young guys, you know, because they're getting a new game plan every day that they got to, you know, be ready for, study, and then go exercise it, you know, in a competitive environment. So we're making progress.
4: Mike, when you signed Jamel Dean, what did you like about him?
17: I just, you know, obviously you look at his physical traits, his length. You know, I played a few games against him down there in Tampa. I remember playing against him early in his career. And I just think his experience and, you know, his play style fits us. Smart player. And I think just, you know, once you see him, and once you've seen him out there, you know, once he got back from the injury, you know, he's definitely what I thought he was.
6: Mike, what? Why has added some size? What do you think about his potential at nose tackle?
17: I'm sorry, I didn't hear the first
6: part. Y.A. Black.
17: Y.A.? I mean, obviously, you know, the ability to anchor, you know, he definitely moves better than I was aware of, you know, before I got here. So, you know, he there's a lot there to work with. So, you know, we are a 3-4 defense, and that's our starting point. And, you know, the ability to stop the run is always at the forefront of how you want to play, and definitely play in our division. So, you know, but obviously, you know, if you look at the numbers, sub defense is important. So the ability to play in the 4-man lines is where he needs to continue to grow.
4: Mike, are there any other examples of guys you mentioned, like YA, where when you got here, you looked at the film or whatever you did to review last year, and now you see him and you go, whoa, a little better than you thought? Are there any other?
17: Definitely. And that's normal. You know, I mean, Mason.

0: the Saturday Night Lights. It's a normal practice for us. Yeah, it's I'm you know, we are in concept install mode. This will get us through six out of eight. We have eight installs that we use, offense and defense and special teams, where we feel like everything's in. So we'll complete five and six this week, and then we'll get seven in there on Monday, and then move on to Green Bay and get ready for the first game. But we won't complete the eighth install till prior to the Jets game. So,
1: Mike, you guys had your first, I think, mojo moment on Tuesday with the Monday night jingle playing, guys running down and doing those goal line snaps. How did you come up with that, and what's the origin behind the name?
0: Well, it's new and improved, so it's the Franco moment, actually. So, mojo is an old term. After Austin Powers, when you lose your mojo, you got to jump back in there, and sudden change. Situation awareness, know exactly where you are, so you throw it on the players. They don't know what's coming. So, but in honor of Franco Harris and really recognizing the greatest play in NFL history and immaculate reception, it is now the Franco moment. So we'll do it every time. I just was waiting until we got to a point with the padded practices where we can, because you want it to be as competitive as you possibly can. So, but we'll have it at some point today, early in practice.
1: How do you evaluate how they did in their first Franco moment on Tuesday?
0: Definitely, no, they did a good job. I mean, it was it was fourth downs. You got to have it at the end of the game to win the game. So we have to sometimes take it to video, because there's a lot of debate on if the offense or defense won, I think, on two of the plays. So so that's what we do, and we'll keep track.
2: Mike, your first depth chart, you have Ben listed as defensive end. Is that a fluid situation, or is that the position you want to
0: see? I wouldn't put a lot of value into the depth chart. I told you how I felt about Bird earlier in our start here at these press conferences. I was severely criticized for my language. I apologize. But now you see why I said what I said about him. So that's Burt's depth chart.
3: Mike, with Jalen and Joey not on the field, how impressed have you been with Asante throughout the first week?
0: Great point. I think every time his name comes up, huge first impression with me. Starting back in the spring, he's obviously there. Every day, great energy. All the way through the off-season program. Love his ball skills, his instincts, and his awareness. I think he's had a great offseason. I think he's having a better training camp. So it's been really good for him. But position flex. So I think he's having a great camp.
3: Is he somebody that you would work both on the outside and nickel?
0: Yeah, I think he's definitely a position flexibility player, clearly, yes.
4: Do players know what a Franco moment is, or did you have to do a little bit of teaching?
0: Oh, no, it was easy. But it was kind of cool. I showed him the history, told him about the history and the play. It was kind of cool to see it in color, because I remember watching it in black and white, when it happened live. So, definitely told him the history of it. But it's just really, what you're trying to do as a coach. You're trying to create as many situations as possible where, because things change in the game. The ebb and flow of the football game, it's an education, and you get it, at its peak in real games. And that's what we try to do. We try to simulate those situations the best we can in practice.
5: Mike, is there any update or timetable for the pup guys, or even Sean Elliott getting up to full speed?
0: We had a meeting, Monday afternoon. So everybody's making progress. So there's no high concern for any of the guys right now.
3: So. Anyone else?
6: Mike, you have some good competition at right guard and right tackle. Mm-hmm. We see some of these guys flash in certain drills in practice. What are you looking for in those competitions that you're going to say, okay, this guy's going to be my starter?
0: I mean, really everything. I mean, I talked about the concepts where we're in, we're trying to install. So I think James Campen and his group do an incredible job with not only, the intensity of the fundamentals, the techniques we're using, but the volume. That's why we're doing, some of those drills. We're two-spotting it just to get it on video. Capturing as much as we can, because that's what camp is. You have the time, you're away from home, just to really dive in there. And I've always said this: training camp video in my time in the league is the best video, because we get to go against an unbelievable, a top-notch defense, and there's competitions against common players, so which is tough. So just to be able to get those snaps on video and continue to, particularly with the young guys.

0: just to continue to teach and learn. And then, you know, and obviously their ability to capture all their video and also learn off the older guys too. So this is just a great time of year for that.
1: Mike, from what you saw in minicamp from Max, how different of a player once the pads came on are you noticing?
0: Great point. You want that. You want to see, everybody wants to see what the rookie's doing to put on pads. And he definitely passed that test.
2: Mike, has anything caught your eye with Peyton Wilson since you've been here?
0: Yeah, I mean, his motor. I mean, number one, I don't know how you don't notice that. You know, he's, you know, you can see in the spring, but it even goes up in pads, which I love that about Peyton. So, but you know, the communication of that group is critical. You know, all your you know, decision makers, communicators on both sides of the ball. You know, whether it's the quarterbacks, the safeties, and the, you know, the green dots. You know, so him having the ability to do both. But very pleased with Peyton.
3: What are some of the things you look for in this setting to see, feel good about a team's, your offense's ability to run the football? What are the things that happen in practice make you say, okay, this is something that's tangible that we're going
0: to
3: see?
0: Yeah, I mean, this is the only chance you get to practice it. So that's why we do it every day. You know, we obviously have a first and second down period that we'll do every single day, but then we have a, you know, we call it phone booth, you know, running pass. So it's you know, the 9-on-7 drill from the pass is that, you know, it's usually tweaked one way or the other. So the ability to line up every single day and run the ball when everybody in the stadium knows you're going to run it, stop the run when everybody in the stadium knows, you got to do that every day. So being able to highlight that is definitely important for us.
4: Like having two 11-on-11 periods going on at once, it's so simple and, you know, subtle, I guess, but is that something you've always done? Is that just a way to maximize reps that you can, you video and can watch?
0: Yeah, I wouldn't say I've always done it. I think just like anything, I've been blessed to be a head coach for a long time. I mean, the CBA in 2011 and the second one in 2020, it makes you take a step back. I think I've talked about the 3,000 plays a year that, you know, were my history and my personal standard of how I feel you need to train a football team comes from. So, you know, I'm just, you know, making sure I hit that target.
1: Mike, you talked about your impression of Mason. In terms of Drew, obviously it's only been a few months, but what can you say about his progression from rookie camp up until now?
0: He's doing what you want from your young players, especially your rookies. You know, these are tough practices because you're not just repeating concepts. You know, you're not out there getting totally. I mean, there's common out. You know, there's common things that they're doing, but you're not locked in where, you know, he can get, you know, rep after rep and, you know, see the same thing over and over again. You know, get four defenses to one pass concept. So, I think there has not been a day where he hasn't made a throw to you. Say, okay, you know, that's a young man taking a step.
5: You asked about Peyton Wilson a little bit ago. You know, he's talked in the past about trying to become a three-down linebacker. You know, carved out his niche at first, yeah. Sub-packages using his coverage. Yeah. What will he need to do to prove to you that he can be that three-down player trusted on the road?
0: Well, he definitely has a skill set. I don't have any doubt about that. And I think, you know, there's excellent competition there. And I think also, you know, not only just him and the linebackers, but he's also competing against some of our defensive backs. So we definitely want to be multiple in our sub packages. You know, that's where a high percentage of the game is played. Matchups are critical week in and week out, and really how our opponents play and how we have to match up with them will really dictate how some of those things will go. So you can't, you know, you can only project. So, but the most important thing for us is to have Peyton and all those guys ready to go.
6: That was Mike McCarthy before the Pittsburgh Steelers day 8, number 8 here at Pittsburgh Steelers training camp unfolding right in front of us. And that's what Coach McCarthy had to say before the team took the field. And they are now wrapping up this 2-hour and 10-minute practice. We have about 14 minutes or so left here for this practice today as Mason Rudolph and the Steelers continue to go to 11-on-11 with live hitting. So it's not 100% hitting, as Coach McCarthy said at the beginning of this camp, and that continues to be true from what we've seen so far. One thing we have not seen yet is the goal line, surprise goal line drill. They play the Monday Night Football theme here at training camp. The team is alerted. They call it the Franco moment, something that Coach McCarthy did during his Dallas days, where they have a quick change in the practice, a mojo moment, as he liked to say during that press conference. You heard him go to the Austin Powers reference during that press conference, the surprise goal line drill that takes place here at training camp. They did that on Tuesday when we were here. None of us really knew what that was because it was our first time seeing it, but Coach McCarthy has now outlined that and said that they would probably go to that here at some point today as well. But right now, the Steelers have not gone there yet. There's still about 13 minutes or so left in this day 8 practice, so I would anticipate we'll probably see that, and maybe we can get to that whenever we come back. Max Starks will be joining me here in the press box here in the booth as I sub in for Rob King today for In the Locker Room from 1 to 3, so do not go anywhere. That is up next. For Chris Adamski and Brian Bacco, I'm Ed Troop. 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
6: Good afternoon, Steeler Nation. It's The Drive on the Steelers Audio Network. Wes Euler, Matt Williamson with you here for the next 3 hours. We are back on campus on this Thursday. Of course, you already know the drill. Latrobe, Pennsylvania, St. Vincent College, Steelers training camp. Matt, today the 10th day of camp proper.
21: Wow.
6: The 7th practice for the Pittsburgh Steelers. Third one in pads as we are a week away from the Steelers' first preseason game, of course, at home at Acrisure Stadium against the Green Bay Packers. We also have a little football tonight, Matt. It's your favorite time of the year. It's the Hall of Fame game this evening, baby. Oh, yeah.
21: Yeah, and again, it's the most anticlimactic thing of the year, but I'm going to be doing a night show at Sharky's and probably hanging there after, and it'll be on, and I'll pay attention, and I kind of want to watch Pickett, and I kind of want to watch Beck.
6: I was going to say, we'll get at least a series of Kenny Pickett, formerly of this parish. We'll get at least a series, I would think, of Carson Beck, of course, a rookie third-round draft pick of the Cardinals, so could be better, could be worse.
21: Yeah.
6: I'll take it as we got the start of the preseason tonight, 1 week away for the Steelers. And so plenty to get to here from today, Matt, where we know that the guys had practice off yesterday, Monday and Tuesday. Practiced at a pretty brisk pace, if you will. Today seemed like it was a little more dialed back, not quite as frantic as the first 2 days we saw in pads.
21: I would say so, and it shocked me a little bit because they're coming off a day off. First, I was pretty toasty here, especially this afternoon. It's
6: sure
21: been getting warmer and warmer all day.
6: I got all my stuff in the car. I'm worried it's going to just be melted into a puddle when I get back there.
21: I hope
6: there.
21: You don't have any like chocolate or anything in there, right?
6: No, just a bunch of toiletries and all that kind of stuff.
21: Yep. But I will say, okay, so they practiced, I think, a little over the 110 minutes, or I think they're able to ramp it up. Don't quote me on that. I'm not 100% sure.
6: For some reason, I think it was 120.
21: I want to say I thought it was 10 minutes longer.
6: Like yeah.
21: I'm not super dialed in on that stuff. But anyway, practice, I think, was a little longer than usual. I wanted to say over the first hour, Bob Labriola and I were hanging in here, and it was like, man, they're not, this is very OTA-ish.
6: Yeah.
21: Yeah, in that first hour plus, there was one session of team, and it was one play, but Rodgers threw a strike to Metcalf. They were in a 3-by-1 set, and I found it interesting. He was not on the far, far side. He was the second guy in. He was the number two receiver in a 3-by-1, and broke over the middle, deep downfield like a deep dig. Rodgers drilled it right in there, you know, in front of the safeties, behind the linebackers. It was like, boy, I'd love to see a lot of that, you know. But it was one play. The rest of the period was fine. But that first hour or so was a lot of fundamental stuff, a lot of individuals, you know, broken up in your group, working on different things, but all fundamental things that weren't even team-oriented. Then we got the big guys, one-on-ones, which has been my favorite thing of camp so far. But today, you know, we've described this before, they've had kind of what I've been calling the varsity and the JV, both in the end zone. And today they combined it all into one, so you only take one rep at a time. So it was half of the work, but there was more of Rubio and some of those type of
6: rookies
21: dudes. Yeah.
6: Undrafted guys.
21: Exactly. And Max did not take part in that. I guess he got dinged up a little bit.
6: Unfortunately, I think so, yeah.
21: I think Eccles got dinged up in that period that I was discussing the team drill and looked like it was, I don't want to like get people alarmed, but it looked kind of bad. You know, just, he got up and then he went right back down. But then he stayed on the field quite a while. Haven't heard anything on either one, but they would have definitely taken Eccles up immediately if it was, you know, super bad. But who knows? I guess we'll get word of that as the evening goes on. And then the rest of practice was spirited, you know, the last half hour or so. But overall, it was pretty dialed back, I would say, considering day off yesterday and all those good things. But we do have a stretch here coming of a few in a row, so maybe they're just pacing themselves, and we know the staff looks at it differently.
6: No, absolutely. I concur with everything you said there. So let's cross some of those T's and dot some of those I's. Brandon Echols was, as Matt mentioned, kind of limped off the field after a play out here earlier today.
21: He stayed down for a fair amount.
6: And then he had a massive wrap on his left ankle, and his day was done. So, you know, Matt and I, we are not doctors. We are not privy to any inside information. We're not going to just sit here and speculate. But I think that that's notable when he leaves practice, not only leaves practice, but leaves with a big kind of wrap around his ankle on his lower left leg, left ankle.
21: I would think at a minimum he's going to miss some time.
6: Yes, I would think so. And then according to our friend Alan Saunders was on the show with us on Tuesday here of Steelers Now. It appeared to be some kind of neck or shoulder issue for Maxi Honichor. He kind of hung out down there for a while after, if you will, like he kind of took his helmet off and was hanging out around team drills still, which gives me some
21: optimism.
6: It was just a stinger or something minor, and they're just being extra cautious at this stage. He did walk up the hill eventually during practice with a trainer, but as we've noted too, I think any time that a guy's not carted off, that's another one of those things along with the Hall of Fame game that you and I always laugh about. I think it's encouraging news that he was not carted off, that they thought, you know, he was fine to just walk up the hill and go back to the locker room. But Matt, after what, the first six practices of, you know, knocking on wood, being pretty fortunate in that regard. Two guys certainly that you don't want to see go down. Again, we don't know the extent of it. They could be back tomorrow.
21: Right, completely fine.
6: That I think was kind of the biggest thing that I took from practice today was after a few days of good luck and that fortune, you had a couple guys get a little banged up today.
21: And as we've reiterated many times, this coaching staff is really going to stress getting the guys as healthy as possible for the marathon that is the season. So I would think if there's any what we could call small, it's not our bodies, you know, small injuries, they're going to keep them out for the rest of practice plus, you know, if there's any concerns. Particularly Echols, he's a veteran. But remember, I mean, Ramsey's not in the mix, so those your top two slot options right now are not available, presumably. But again, we'll get more information on both, and people will tell us stuff, and it'll come across. But my early thoughts are, you know, I doubt either is like season enders or IR or any of that kind of stuff, you know.
6: I think so. I'm cautiously optimistic that even if those guys miss a couple practices, it won't be anything long term. Matt, we also today know Eli Heidenreich at practice today. He missed Thursday's practice with an undisclosed injury. Not really much more. No updates. But it was
21: there was a ton of Lebo football players here.
6: I was just going to say, talk about bad timing, man. Yep. I mean, it'd be like if I had to miss a show while the Mars fighting planets were out here.
21: Exactly.
6: Eli's alma mater, Mount Lebo, was out here today. They were one of the Steelers' youth football squads. There's one or two of those represented every single day on campus. It's one of the many cool things that the Steelers do.
21: Another Lebo alum, Joe Manganiello, was here too.
6: Was he?
21: Yeah.
6: Oh, boy. Joey Manganiello, baby.
21: Lebo was representing well.
6: He's living back in the area, isn't he?
21: He's back in Mount Lebanon, I think.
6: Left the Southern California Hollywood dream and is back in his hometown and taking things easy. Yeah, unfortunate.
21: Taking pictures and signing autographs. Nice. And there was a lot of buzz around him.
6: That's awesome. Yeah, unfortunate for Eli to miss practice. And I think especially when some of the kids from his former high school squad were out here. But again, hopefully that's something that is just.
21: Blue Devils represent themselves well today, though. And we are as we speak.
6: Yeah, that's right. That's right, Matt Williamson. There must it's in the bylaws of Steelers Nation Radio that there must always be a Mount Lebanon and a Mars grad as hosts on this network. We currently have.
21: I think I'm doing a night show with another Mars.
6: I was going to say we currently have two between yourself and of course Tom Opperman, and then myself and Chris Adamski as the Mars guys. But yeah, bummer for Heidenreich. Again, though, hopefully that's something that is just minor, just procedural, and we'll keep an eye on his status going forward. And then kind of last thing on this injury and health forefront, Matt, Mike McCarthy did speak today and was asked about Joey Porter Jr. and Jalen Ramsey and their kind of time frame to return to practice. He said that there's no high concern about either but doesn't have a time frame for their return. So I think that's kind of a status quo, but just anytime the head coach, addresses it directly, I think it's worthy of mentioning here.
21: And again, slam on that wood like you were saying, but I mean, like, for where we sit, what, 10 practices or 10 days in? 10 practices? No, not 10
6: seven practices,
21: practices.
6: 7 practices, 10 days. Yeah.
21: You'll take it from a health, health perspective, you know, in terms of where this team is overall. I think you're in pretty nice shape.
6: And I'll tell you this, when you start to see...
21: 10th is the only one that seems like it could be a while.
6: Could be a little
21: while. Yeah.
6: I tell you what, though, when you start to see some of these guys in the secondary continuing to go down or just not be available...
21: It seems so deep, and now all of a sudden, it's like a little thin.
6: But at the same time, too, for Asante Samuel Jr., for Dalen Everett, here's your opportunity. Here's your opportunity, boys. Let's get out there. Let's see what you got.
21: Great point.
6: So that's kind of, I think, the moving and shaking from today, if you will.
21: Yeah.
6: And again, not some of the greatest updates that you want to hear, but I think not time to panic.
21: This is just NFL football, folks.
6: This is just exactly right. This is just the way it goes. It's not a matter of if, it's a matter of when. As the former head coach would have said, injuries are as much a part of football as blocking and tackling, and unfortunately we all know that that's the case. Matt, we've got a plenty of ground that we want to cover today. I did want to get your thoughts on two just kind of notable news stories around the league. The first being the Washington Commanders have signed wide receiver Stephon Diggs.
21: Long overdue. I mean, they've been rumored to be linked to Brandon Ayuk quite a bit. Diggs is from that area. That makes a lot of sense as well. I still think he's got plenty in the tank. Not as dynamic as he was, but more of a chain mover. Big-time professional route runner. I know he has some off-the-field stuff and all that, but I think he's good for a young quarterback. Showed that with Drake May. A lot of the reports, I mean, these are just things you read and heard, were that he was really influential in a good way to a young Patriot receiver room. They've got a lot of young guys outside of McLaurin. But more than anything, I mean, I didn't think people were talking enough about how poor the skill positions were with the Commanders.
6: Bad.
21: I mean, low-end running backs, low-end tight ends. Outside of McLaurin, some real reaches there. So this was very needed.
6: Yes, it was. And you're trying to make life easier on Jaden Daniels, not have
21: him. Yeah, you can't ask him to do everything.
6: Not ask him to do everything. 1 year, $10 million deal worth up to $12 million with some incentives. Last year, he caught
21: 85. I had a hard time finding the numbers. That's right, though. Okay.
6: That's via Rappaport and Schefter. Last year, caught 85 passes, a little over 1,000 yards, 4 touchdowns, mm-hmm. And helped that Patriots team win the AFC and make it to a Super Bowl. Stephon Diggs now back to his hometown, his home area. Of course, played college football at the University of Maryland. I meant to send this to you last night. I was scrolling the old Twitter feed, and you know how there's those accounts that are like old-time football or classic college football.
21: Okay.
6: Or, you know.
21: Yeah.
6: And there was one, and they posted a 3-minute highlight package, and it was 2012. It was Maryland in Morgantown against WVU. And Tavon Austin had like 700 yards and 7 touchdowns.
21: And he was a phenom in college,
6: and,
21: as you know.
6: He was like the 11th overall pick, I think.
21: Yeah.
6: And Stephon Diggs had like 500 yards and 5 touchdowns.
21: Oh, wow.
6: So it was a fun clip of, you know, of those two going back and forth on a college football Saturday.
21: Nobody was stopping either one of them, huh?
6: No, they were not. And then
21: I still think he's a high quality number two, though.
6: I think so.
21: Yeah.
6: If he's not a number one anymore, but
21: no.
6: If Terry McLaurin was still Terry McLaurin, then that would be a perfect addition.
21: Yeah.
6: But they've gotten much better with the addition of Diggs.
21: Just needed, yeah.
6: And then, Matt, some big news with a little bit of a local tie here. Aaron Donald has officially worked out for the Rams as a potential comeback looms. He had a workout with his former employer.
21: So I found that interesting. It's like, I wonder what that workout entailed. Is the workout just saying...
6: Is it more of a physical, you know, like...
21: That would totally add up.
6: Yeah.
21: You know, you're going to have to take a physical.
6: Let's just make sure that, you know, you're still healthy enough and well enough to do this.
21: I envision the workout being like the D-line coach, the D-coordinator, and McVay, while he's out there in shorts and a T-shirt saying, please come back, please come back, please come back.
6: Right.
21: You know, I don't care what you do.
6: Let's get your vitals. Let's make sure you're healthy and can pass a physical here. And then I think that's
21: still
6: probably about it.
21: Walking and breathing, right? Yeah, please come back.
6: You're still walking and breathing.
21: Right. Come on back.
6: That's going to be crazy, man.
21: I think it's going to happen. I thought it's going to happen every step of the way. I mean, if you're him, there's only two negatives. And one of them is just you're just delaying your Hall of Fame time, but you're going to go either way.
6: But it's not like the Phillip Rivers delay.
21: No.
6: It's a 2-year delay, not a 5-year delay.
21: And I guess you could tarnish your unbelievable legacy if you come out and you're average. Or, he didn't do any. He ends up with 2 sacks this year or something like that. But I don't think he'll even be a full-time player. Their other defensive tackles are good.
6: Right.
21: You know, I would think he's out there in situational, closing out games, playoffs, you know, keep him fresh. It's pretty appealing.
6: It's very appealing. Just turned 35 a couple months ago. So
21: really? Okay.
6: Not a spring chicken anymore, but
21: no,
6: he's not. He's not long in the tooth either. There's still obviously a lot of high-level guys in the trenches at his age in the NFL. So yeah, Matt, that's going to be
21: the Odell Mike Evans draft class.
6: Yeah.
21: Okay.
6: Which is going to be very interesting to keep an eye on this story and what all kind of signs are pointing to the return of one of the best defensive players, point blank period, in NFL history.
21: No doubt.
6: And that
21: with all respect to Joe Green, if I had one defensive tackle, I think that's my pick. Don't tell anyone.
6: Are those the two though? Is there anyone else
21: I
6: in the conversation,
21: the
6: like Sapp or?
21: No.
6: Bob
21: Lilly, but he's a little, I mean, that's going back too far. I always kind of start things with the Super Bowl era.
6: Mm-hmm.
21: I mean, he was considered the best before Green arrived, and I have to say I don't know as much about him. Never saw him play. He's not a Pittsburgh guy. There's others, don't get me wrong, but Donald's
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6: Can start drawing a line in sports history of the 20th century and the 21st century because we're about to be three decades into the 21st century.
21: I mean, this makes me sound really old, but like I always found it funny when I would hear something on DVE for the first time, being like, "Guns N' Roses is classic rock now."
6: That's right. Well, you know, it blows right.
21: I remember when Appetite came out. You know,
6: when I hear like Blink 182 and Green Day and Oasis on
21: to me,
6: DVE,
21: that's new. I'm that's like, brand new stuff to me. Right? That just came out like a year ago in my mind.
6: I'm like, oh no, not the '90s music I grew up on. That can't be classic right. rock. Not yet. No, that's still Zeppelin and the Beatles, baby. And
21: exactly.
6: How about the Rolling Stones? Give me some "Can't You Hear Me Knock It" on the DVE here.
21: I mean, like the '70s are hard to compare to now. Obviously,
6: it's almost impossible in every sport.
21: Of course.
6: It just looks so different.
21: But I think this league is changing just like the world and just like, you know, the internet age. From 92 to 93 isn't as big a difference as 2024 to 2025.
6: Correct.
21: I mean, things happen so quick in this league now.
6: That's a very good way to put it.
21: Just the way they play and what they stress and, you know, running back. And yeah, I know we'll talk about like Jonathan Taylor and Bijan, but like how important running backs are compared to way back when. And I mean, there's just so different that it's almost unfair to compare Marino and Josh Allen.
6: Yeah, exactly,
21: you know,
6: right.
21: You know.
6: It's almost unfair to compare Mean Joe Green and Aaron Donald.
21: Yeah.
6: It's just, and that to me is, I think, something that's going to be a lot of fun as the years and years and decades roll by. As you kind of parse through the history of all these rich sports that we have in this country and all the just outstanding talent that has played in them over the decades. Let's get to our first break of the day. Plenty more ground to cover. You know, in the 5 o'clock hour, of course, we'll open with your tweets in the bonus hour, so make sure you get those in if you want to get involved.
21: Absolutely.
6: At Wesley Euler, at Williamson NFL. I want to talk a little future Hall of Famers. And with the Hall of Fame game tonight, who's going to be in the next Hall of Fame class? There's some Steelers that are up and eligible. And maybe who are some of the future Hall of Famers that are on the Steelers roster at this current moment? We'll do all that and more when we return. Rolling along here on the campus of St. Vincent College, it's The Drive, all part of our training camp coverage. 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
6: Back on the grounds of St. Vincent College here as we roll along on this Thursday edition of The Drive. Another beautiful day here. Looked like there was going to be some potential. Matt and I were texting late last night, you know, as friends do. And Matt was like, "You seen this weather stuff? Like, what are we going to do if there's a big storm in practice?" I was like, "Well, they'll probably move inside." And that's the one thing that we don't know.
21: Yeah, that was a big unknown to me.
6: We've started to discover this new Mike McCarthy training camp and everything that comes with it. The one thing we still don't know is if they have terrible weather here one day and they move to the new indoor recreational facility here on campus, which looks gorgeous, by the way.
21: It does look nice, yeah. I don't know if we're invited.
6: I don't know if we are. In the past, we haven't been, but they've just been doing a little walkthrough in a tiny little gym. Now they'd have a little more room, so it would at least be closer to a practice. But I'm not sure if we're invited. It would also depend on the timing because we'd have to be in here doing the show. But regardless, we might have to cross that bridge at some point, but didn't have to today as what looked like potentially some nasty weather held off. And that's been the case pretty much through this week and a half so far, Matt. There's been a little kind of light rainstorms at times, but we haven't had that kind of holy cow, look out type day that we get weather-wise out here a lot of years.
21: Well, that's kind of where I was going with it is when I sent the text, I was like a half hour out. Coming in from the South Hills, and pretty much the entire trip was a lot of rain, heavy rain on the way here. And I'm like, there's no way they're practicing. And Labs writes back like, "What are you talking about? They're going to be right here, you know."
6: Practice is at 11. Don't be a wussy.
21: Yeah, and practice 11 on the field. I'm like, I meant, is it pouring there or not? I thought I kind of made it clear. I assumed that there was some precipitation.
6: Listen, Labs is
21: here.
6: A busy man. He doesn't have time for you to be asking him weather questions. All right.
21: Because I got here, and it was just me and him, and then he's like, what'd you think practice was a problem? Like, it poured the whole way here. It took me way longer to get here than expected. You know, like, the traffic, it slowed traffic to that point. So he's like, you know, we hardly got anything. So, okay, great.
6: Hey, we'll keep it rolling.
21: This was an easy decision then.
6: Hopefully we won't have to cross that bridge. Mm-hmm. I'm not counting my chickens, counting my hens just yet, but hopefully we won't have to cross that bridge and we'll continue to have good fortune in the weather department. Matt, tonight is the Hall of Fame game, and with that, some Hall of Fame conversation that I wanted to have with you.
21: Oh, yeah. I didn't click on it, but I was pretty excited about this. Real quick on the Hall of Fame game, I am curious. Are there any other rookies of note that played tonight? I'm hoping they do. I mean, Cardinals have some guys I want to see. Carolina has some guys I want to see. Mostly draftable players.
6: Yeah, that's a good question. I'm not sure.
21: We don't need to look into it now. We can chat about it tomorrow. But I am curious, is there anyone of note that plays the first quarter? So
6: yeah.
21: We'll see.
6: No, that is always important to note. We know the two quarterbacks are at least interesting.
21: Yeah.
6: I think we'll probably have to wait and see with some of the others.
21: I'm sure we're not going to see Jeremiah Love, and you know.
6: Exactly right. Matt, two fun articles caught my eye today in regards to the Hall of Fame that I want to discuss with you. The first from Bill Barnwell, who we're a fan of ESPN.
21: I think he does this every year, and it's very good.
6: And he basically goes through every team in the NFL and talks about who's in the Hall of Fame, who's on the cusp, and who's kind of like, keep it up. You're early in your career, but if you continue doing what you're doing, you're on the right track. Like, for example,
21: if you're up for it, I'd like to go through all of them.
6: You want to do it?
21: Yeah.
6: I say we got time. Let's do it. This will probably take us two segments, but that's okay. Let's do it.
21: There wasn't a ton to talk about Steeler-wise practice and stuff today, so I think we should dig into it and honor the Hall of Fame.
6: Let's do it. And honestly, some of these will be pretty quick conversations, too.
21: Because I think every team has a name, but that doesn't mean everyone's going.
6: And teams have five or six, but some teams only have one.
21: Right.
6: The Arizona Cardinals, Matt, I think this is pretty clear-cut. On the cusp, Buda Baker, keep it up, Trey McBride.
21: Yeah. I mean, he's got to keep it up a long time.
6: Sure.
21: Especially tight ends can't have short stints.
6: Sure.
21: But boy, nice start for him. Buda's got a better case than people think. I mean, like, if you talk to people in the know or the real film watchers, a lot of people are like, if Buda Baker was a Chief this whole time, we'd be talking about him as a Hall of Famer.
6: Sure.
21: You know, he's been kind of buried in the desert, you know, like casino.
6: You know, give me a maca. 10 grand, no 50 grand.
21: Like Billy Bats or something, you know, right?
6: I think that's well said by you. I also think, too, like, there's – if Alan Faneca played his entire career in Arizona for the Cardinals.
21: Wouldn't help.
6: Kind of look at it, and I think he would have gotten in a lot quicker because they'd be like, we got to get this Cardinals. They haven't had anyone who's been notable. Oh, the Steelers, they've got all these guys in.
21: That's a good point.
6: I think there's that human element, too, where you get Like Joe Thomas. I was just going to say, you get some of these Cleveland Browns or some of these Arizona Cardinals.
21: Larry,
6: these Jets. And now, granted,
21: Going no matter what.
6: Larry's going no matter what.
21: Faneca's going no matter what.
6: But I think,
21: get your point.
6: I think like the NFL is, again, these Hall of Fames are museums of the sport. They want every team represented as much. So I think
21: I bet they're liking that the Cardinals are an issue tonight.
6: Absolutely. Yeah,
21: right.
6: Your point is correct. If Buda Baker had played for the Chiefs or the Rams and was a Super Bowl champion or maybe a multiple Super Bowl champion, he would definitely be going. But I also think it can work the other way, too, where it's like, in the last, 15 years, we've put one Arizona Cardinal in, Larry Fitzgerald. Let's get another one in there.
21: And again, Larry's too good a player for this conversation.
6: Yes.
21: But you don't have to make the argument hard with him, but you could definitely, if he was a 90% of what he was and there was an actual debate amongst the Hall of Fame folks, you could be like, well, he didn't play with anybody good for most of his career, especially his quarterbacks that weren't named Kurt Warner.
6: Speaking of the Los Angeles Rams in Myles Garrett, Matthew Stafford, Devontae Adams, keep it up, Puka Nacua.
21: I don't know that Adams is a slam dunk.
6: I don't know if I would put him in the category. The other two, absolutely. There's not really a category
21: for him, though, because keep it up, probably ship has sailed. I mean, correct. He might have one more good
6: keep
21: year.
6: Keep it up is like if you're in your mid-20s.
21: Yeah, like McBride.
6: Yes.
21: Yeah.
6: Like a Puka Nacua, of course.
21: But Adams will have a strong case. Garrett and Stafford are in.
6: Tell you what, another big year in a Super Bowl ring this year. Could put Devontae Adams over the top. No, Garrett and Stafford are definitely
21: both in.
6: San Francisco 49ers in. Trent Williams, Mike Evans, Christian McCaffrey.
21: I think that's all true.
6: I think those are three.
21: I think Warner's in, too.
6: On the cusp. So there's a lot here for the Niners.
21: Yeah, I bet.
6: On the cusp, Kittle and Warner.
21: I think both would go if they didn't play another snap.
6: Work to do, Nick Bosa and Brock Purdy.
21: A lot of work to do for both.
6: A lot of work to do.
21: I love Bosa.
6: He was on that path for a while, but his last couple years haven't been quite the same. And Purdy, I just don't think
21: he'd have to do a lot.
6: I think credit to him that he has become a much better quarterback than most thought.
21: I wouldn't have even written him down.
6: I wouldn't have even written him down. He's never been considered a top five guy of his era, and I don't think he ever will.
21: Of active quarterbacks, he would be like my 20th choice of Hall of Fame worthiness.
6: Agreed. And then last but certainly not least in the NFC West, the defending Super Bowl champion Seattle Seahawks, they just have two keep it up, Jaxon Smith-Njigba and Devon Witherspoon.
21: Yes. Witherspoon's real far away.
6: Just missing out Cooper Kupp, Leonard Williams.
21: And I say Leonard Williams.
6: They deserve mention. But
21: yeah, they'll be on balance.
6: I think they're both in the Hall of Really Good.
21: Yeah, they'll be finalists.
6: I guess, you know, like a Nicky Minwuri could potentially. It's only been 1 year. Gray Zabel, it's only been 1 year, but that's still so early.
21: Yeah, I say you have to. I need to at least see, you know, 4 or 5 years worth before you start talking Hall.
6: Atlanta Falcons, keep it up. Bijan Robinson.
21: No question.
6: No question.
21: No question.
6: If he has another 3 or 4 years like the last three that he just had.
21: I mean, they're as good at opening 3 years as any running back has in history.
6: Work to do, Drake London, Kyle Pitts, and the offensive guard, Chris Lindstrom.
21: Lindstrom's got a shot.
6: He has made 4 straight Pro Bowls.
21: Yeah, he's pretty darn good. Pitts is, I wouldn't have
6: said. I don't agree with Pitts.
21: London would have to do it. I love London, but it's just, boy, there's so many good receivers. If he's the 8th best receiver in the league right now, that's amazing. But, boy, you can't put the 8th best receiver in.
6: Carolina Panthers. Just three mentioned in the work to do category: Tet McMillan, J.C. Horn, and Derek Brown.
21: All so far away, though. Tet's played 1 year.
6: Tet's played 1 year. So I guess his 1 year was Offensive Rookie of the Year, so I get it.
21: Right.
6: Those other two, Derek Brown and J.C. Horn, I think are great players. I'd love to have them on my team, but I don't know if they're going to have
21: Canton. I need 8 more years out of
6: Canton
21: them.
6: Canton credentials.
21: Yeah.
6: The Saints, on the cusp, Cam Jordan, just missing out, Alvin Kamara.
21: Yes and yes.
6: I think that's fair.
21: I think Jordan probably just misses out, too.
6: I think so, too. But you know what? If he has another 9 or 10 sack season like he just did.
21: That blew me away when I saw he had
6: 10 and a half last year.
21: Yeah.
6: I think he's compiled
21: some pretty good numbers, yeah.
6: He's one that, you know, when we get to February, March, and we're kind of on that come down from the season and the playoffs and everything, we might have to revisit that and see the type of year that he had and how that affects his Hall of Fame candidacy, because he might define on the cusp for me right now.
21: Kamara, great career. I think he's going to be just short.
6: Same. Tampa Bay Bucks, keep it up. Tristan Wirfs.
21: No doubt.
6: Work to do. Antoine Winfield Jr.
21: I guess Vea has no shot. Well, long shot.
6: He has likely to miss out Chris Godwin Jr. and Vea.
21: Mm-hmm.
6: He also has Baker there, but I don't know if you needed to mention him.
21: No.
6: Worse, without a doubt.
21: Give me 5 more years and it's easy one.
6: One of the best tackles of his generation, if not the best.
21: Mm-hmm.
6: Into the NFC North, Matt Williamson, Chicago Bears. Keep it up, Joe Thuney.
21: Making a strong case. I mean, I don't know if you know this, but every year he's been in the league, his team has won the division.
6: Yeah, which is nuts.
21: He won that first ever O-line award.
6: Protector of the year.
21: He's got rings. His resume on paper is really, really good. I think he's in.
6: Three straight first-team All-Pros.
21: Wow.
6: As you mentioned, those individual awards and those Super Bowl rings, certainly.
21: I didn't know he was three-time in a row straight.
6: Three-time in a row first-team All-Pro.
21: Yeah, I think he might go already.
6: Work to do, Jalen Johnson, Colson Loveland, Caleb Williams, Darnell Wright.
21: We're way too ahead on all those guys.
6: Way too early on guys. But I tell you what, Darnell Wright might be he could be the finest right tackle in the league here whenever Lane Johnson decides to hang him up.
21: That's a fantastic young core. Whew. But that's a long time away for Hall of Fame stuff.
6: Agreed. Detroit Lions have keep it up and work to do listed here. Keep it up is Amon-Ra St. Brown, Jahmyr Gibbs, Aiden Hutchinson, and Penei Sewell.
21: I'd say Sewell better be keep it up, okay?
6: I think those guys are all, you know, if they have another 4 or 5 years like they've had, they'll be firmly in conversations.
21: Agreed.
6: Work to do, Brian Branch, Jack Campbell, Kirby Joseph, and Jared Goff. I understand why he's putting a lot of these quarterbacks in here, but I just don't.
21: Yeah.
6: This era is so loaded with quarterbacks.
21: Again, if you're a lifetime 11th to 15th best quarterback, and that's not a Hall of Famer.
6: And let's not forget, too, that Phillip Rivers just reset his clock. And so we're going to have Phillip Rivers down the line, too, along with a lot of these guys now. It's tough.
21: True of all generations, but like, these guys are going to put up, you know, I bet Jared Goff has 1 million lifetime passing yards, and he will when he retires. So, I mean, some voter or you know, ever trying to get him in is going to be like, he's 6th all time in passing yards. Like, well, yeah, but that's because he played in this era, you know?
6: Correct.
21: It doesn't mean he's better than Bradshaw.
6: Correct. Green Bay Packers, on the cusp. Micah Parsons, work to do. Tucker Kraft.
21: A lot. I mean, again, it's really young. We love both players, but Kraft, I mean, he's had 1 good year. Micah's got a strong case.
6: Oh,
21: I mean, just keep it up. I mean, you're one of the elites.
6: Yes, just keep it up, and I think he's going to have a very strong case.
21: Yeah.
6: Minnesota Vikings, on the cusp, Justin Jefferson, just missing out, Harrison Smith.
21: Good call on Smith.
6: Those are fair. Harrison Smith, to me, is Hall of Really Good.
21: The Hall of Really, Really Good, yeah. Really important for the Vikes.
6: Great career.
21: Like, when it's all said and done, I think Jefferson will end up in.
6: I do, too.
21: Something catastrophic to have in his career.
6: And as you like to
21: see, I think he averages the most receiving yards per game in NFL history. I know he did this time last year, and he went backwards a little. Chase might have passed him.
6: And Harrison Smith is, you know, he's one of those guys. Outstanding player, Hall of Really Good.
21: Like, the easiest Hall of Honor.
6: He's going to go into their Hall of Honor probably the year or two after he retires.
21: They may even retire his number, and I would totally get it, you know.
6: Let's round out the NFC here in this conversation in the East. The Cowboys, keep it up. Guard Tyler Smith, work to do. CeeDee Lamb, George Pickens, Dak Prescott, Quinnen Williams, Tyler Booker.
21: Okay. I mean, again, a rookie guard, I'm not putting on the list.
6: It's tough.
21: But the other ones, yeah, they got a lot to do, but they really got to keep it up. Smith might be the best guard in the league, but again, I need 6 more years of it.
6: Yes.
21: Easier said than done.
6: New York Giants, Missing out is the only category listed here for the G-men, and it's Brian Burns and Odell Beckham Jr.
21: Odell had a really strong case, too. Like, there was a point where he was so, Justin Jefferson.
6: To me, him and Lev Bell are a very similar conversation.
21: Yeah, best at what they did for a while.
6: For 3 or 4 years, they were box office. They were the best at what they were doing. They looked like they were on the fast track to the Hall of Fame.
21: Yes.
6: And then they fell off a cliff.
21: Yes. Like, you know, I play a lot of Dynasty. Like, Odell was easily the most valuable Dynasty commodity his first couple years in the league. And if it wasn't... I was on the air a lot back then, but AB and Julio, to me, were clearly the top two receivers. And if you liked one better than the other, I would get it. But I thought Odell was the only one that was even in their conversation.
6: Yes.
21: And maybe even in their tier
6: and
21: for
6: he was like,
21: a while.
6: And he was like 23, 24
21: exactly.
6: when he was doing
21: yeah,
6: that.
21: Yeah, yeah, yeah.
6: And just a lot like
21: but
6: Lev
21: I
6: Bell.
21: I think he can't put him in.
6: No. You can't. You've got to have the second half. Of, no. It's kind of similar to like a Debo conversation,
21: mm-hmm.
6: you know, James Harrison when he was at his peak. My goodness, look out!
21: Like, never forget how good he was, but that doesn't mean you're a Hall of Famer.
6: But the front end and the back end, you can't have those drastic cliffs and valleys.
21: I mean, Odell was nothing for 6 years,
6: right? Yeah. Exactly right. Philadelphia Eagles, Matt.
21: They got a bunch.
6: In Lane Johnson. I think that's a pretty easy one.
21: Maybe they don't have a bunch. Kelsey, some of them have already moved on.
6: Sure, yeah, sure. Yeah. Like Kelsey, definitely.
21: He's going, yeah.
6: You know, like Fletcher Cox, I think we talked about him a couple weeks ago. He'll have a chance. See, in the keep it up category here, he's got Quinyon Mitchell and Jalen Hurts. Jalen Hurts, what are we doing?
21: No.
6: No chance.
21: No chance.
6: No chance. Quinyon Mitchell, absolutely. It's been very early in his career, but...
21: Great start to his career.
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3: I often ask myself and even ask guys I play with about the Steeler-type player. Did we draft those type players, or would they come into the environment and become immersed in an environment and it becomes a part of them? I don't know which one it was, but I think that the fact that we blended so well together as a team, that we went through some difficult times as a team, helped us. You know, people look at those years that we won the Super Bowls over that 6 or 7 year span, they think everything was all rosy, but we had issues. We were just tight enough, close enough to get through that. We had the leadership and on the field and within the coaching staff to get over things like that, to get through those difficult situations. When you play, you don't think about history. You think about today. And what you got to do today. You don't think about what's going to happen after you're gone, how this team is going to be looked at, or how you're going to be looked at years from now. You think about today and doing the job you have to do today and being the best you could possibly be today. I was drafted in the fourth round, and I got a phone call, I think from Myron Cope, to tell me I'd been drafted by the Steelers. And Myron asked me a few questions, and that was it. I mean, there was, you know, I hung the phone up, and I called my mom and told her I'd been drafted. Looking back on it, kind of comical that it would be Myron Cope that gave me a call.
4: And right down the middle of the field went John Stallworth.
3: 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Those relationships built with teammates and friends and things that you grow from and you learn from, those are the big moments. Those are the times that when I think back over 14 years in Pittsburgh, those are things that really come to mind.
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6: Down the home stretch here, the first hour of the drive. We are live from campus, as you already know. It's all part of our ongoing training camp coverage. Euler and Williamson, we are rolling through a little future Hall of Famer primer for each of the 32 teams across the National Football League. We did the NFC in the previous segment. Now we turn our attentions to the AFC, and we begin with the West and the Denver Broncos. Keep it up. Nick Bonito, Quinn Meinerz, Pat Surtain. Pat Surtain,
7: I wouldn't
6: certainly.
7: I think Miners is one of the absolute best guards in the league, but that's a longevity position. Surtain's might be in a category above that. I don't know that he's like in if he quit right now, but give
6: another
7: me two
6: more,
7: years.
6: Yeah. I mean, he is Defensive Player of the Year. What, I think Stephon Gilmore, the only other one of a defensive back in the last 10, 15
7: recently,
6: years.
7: Recently, I think since Troy, yeah.
6: Yeah, so...
7: like, Benito's great, but I mean...
6: I don't think he belongs to the same category as Pat Surtain. Same with Miners.
7: Right.
6: And then work to do, Zach Allen, Jalen Waddle, Bo Nix. I almost want to stop reading these quarterbacks' names on here.
7: Yeah.
6: Bo Nix isn't even in that stratosphere yet.
7: No.
6: But Zach Allen and Jalen Waddle, work to do.
7: I mean, like, Allen's a really nice player, too. Every team would love to have him, but he's not Joe Green.
6: This is the Hall of Fame we're talking about here.
7: Right.
6: Kansas City Chiefs.
7: Well, they're going to have a couple.
6: Matt, three locks. Chris Jones, Travis Kelce, and Patrick Mahomes.
7: I think they're all locks.
6: I think they're all absolute locks. You could put the head coach on that list for locks, too, in terms of Andy Reid.
7: I wonder if Spagnuolo's a lock. Could be.
6: Might be.
7: Yeah.
6: Keep it up, Creed Humphrey.
7: I'd say Creed's got a real strong case now. It's getting there.
6: Early, but work to do, Trey Smith.
7: Yeah.

0: I think that's fair.
1: That's fair.
0: Okay.
1: Those are the kind of...
0: I guess we already talked Rams. McDuffie comes to mind, though. I mean, he needs a lot of work, but I think he should be on a list like this.
1: He's got the rings, too.
0: Yeah, yeah.
1: Las Vegas Raiders, keep it up. Max Crosby, work to do. Brock Bowers and Tyler Linderbaum.
0: Yes. I think that nailed it.
1: I do, too.
0: I wouldn't put Kirk Cousins on there.
1: No. You know, he's in the Hall of Good, but but no, not in this era of just absolute stud quarterbacks.
0: I mean, at least the quarterbacks you put on that really have no shot have more football in front of them.
1: Exactly,
0: like Cousins is going to be a backup.
1: Yes.
0: His resume's written.
1: Yes. L.A. Chargers in Khalil Mack. Yeah.
0: Yeah.
1: No doubt.
0: They may make him wait a year or something.
1: I was going to say, I don't think he's the absolute slam dunk that he was for a long time in his career, but he's going to get it.
0: But he's going to go.
1: He's going to
0: get it.
1: Work to do, Joe Alt, Justin Herbert, Rashawn Slater.
0: Yes.
1: Yeah.
0: I think that's all fair.
1: Those are all fair.
0: Those tackles need to do a lot more.
1: They do, and Herbert needs to have some postseason success.
0: Yeah.
1: And
0: but if he has 10 years of being a top five quarterback,
1: that's how you get in the conversation.
0: Pretty strong case, yeah.
1: And then just missing out, Hall of Really Good, Derwin James Jr. I agree with that.
0: Yeah, but he could go.
1: He could.
0: I mean, he's had the new league has helped him a lot as being the Kyle Hamilton slot. I mean, he just became, I think, the highest paid safety or second highest paid safety coming off a great year. So I wouldn't write him off as just a Hall of Very Good. He's got a chance to finish his career real strong.
1: AFC South, on the cusp.
0: Side note, Keenan Allen. He's not with a team, but he was associated with the Chargers.
1: He's going to be an interesting case.
0: I'm going to say no.
1: I think Hall of Really Good.
0: Yeah, like I would put Devontae Adams in over him. I'd put Evans in over him. Yeah. Guys are
1: without
0: all like the
1: Evans
0: same age.
1: Evans without it. Evans better go and not have to wait very long.
0: Yeah, Evans is an easy one,
1: he's
0: actually.
1: An easy one.
0: Yeah, yeah. I'm just thinking about guys who are drafted about the same time.
1: All right, depending on your answer from this, I might have producer Justin cut us off the air so that the listeners don't come for us with torches and pitchforks.
0: Uh-oh.
1: Hines Ward or Keenan Allen?
0: Ooh, that's pretty equal. They're both really good at what they did. I don't think either should go. I guess I'll give Ward the nod because of the blocking, but Allen was more consistently productive.
1: All right, well, maybe people can put their torches and pitchforks away and we'll survive.
0: Yeah,
1: we'll survive.
0: They're on the same
1: day.
0: Tier.
1: AFC South, Houston Texans on the cusp. Matt and I think, have been banging the drum for this guy of being one of the most underrated players of his generation. It's Danielle Hunter, the edge rusher.
0: I think he'll go.
1: Still only 31, dude.
0: He came in the league juju young.
1: Yes.
0: You know, like couldn't drink.
1: If you would ask me his age, I'd have been like 34.
0: Right. He's played a long time. He's got over 100 sacks. He's still playing at a really high level and making a fortune. I don't know if he could hang it up today. Like, if he... I hope he doesn't blow out his knee in week one and is never the same. He probably doesn't go. But if give me two more good years, he's going to be hard to keep out.
1: He is currently 13th in the NFL in career sacks. 13th all time.
0: Right.
1: Every player ahead of him is either in the Hall of Fame or a lock to get there.
0: He's going to go.
1: He has
0: he'll probably finish 10th or something or 8th or something. You know,
1: he has 114.5 sacks in his career.
0: 100 used to be like close to the magic number. I think Cam Hayward's at like 98.
1: They're saying the magic number now is 140.
0: But I think
1: I don't think he needs to get to 140.
0: I don't either.
1: I think 130 would do it for him.
0: Yeah. I say 100's not a lock anymore. I mean, it would be for Cam or like a defensive tackle.
1: But all 10 players in NFL history with 140 or more sacks are in Canton, which is not surprising. If he keeps up a decent pace, he could get there in 2 years.
0: And still be, what, 30?
1: It'd still be 33.
0: Yeah, it's nuts. Because he could be that situational clowny pass rusher late in his life, too. Pick up another 20 cheapies, you know.
1: On or keep it up for the Houston Texans, Will Anderson Jr. and Derek Stingley Jr.
0: Yes and yes.
1: You think yes and yes? I mean, if it wasn't for Myles Garrett, Will Anderson Jr. would have been Defensive Player of the Year last year. He's still so young and got a lot of good football in front of him. Work to do. Kalen Bullock, Nico Collins, C.J. Stroud, Kamari Lassiter.
0: Nico's the only one I would have listed of that group, and he has a lot of work to do.
1: I think so, too. And those other guys are good players.
0: They're real good players.
1: And I guess, hey, if Stroud gets back to what we saw his rookie year, maybe we'll be having the conversation with him here
0: maybe.
1: In another year or two, because he's still so young, but not from what he's done the last 2 years.
0: I mean, really, he's not much different than, like, Bo Nix being listed. You know what I mean?
1: Right. Except for maybe a better rookie season statistically.
0: Yeah, yeah.
1: You're right.
0: Right.
1: That's a very good point by you.
0: Voters would laugh at you at those guys.
1: Indianapolis Colts in Quentin Nelson.
0: I think that's
1: without,
0: a lock at this
1: a
0: point.
1: Doubt. Probably the finest guard of his generation.
0: Yeah.
1: Work to do. Sauce Gardner, Jonathan Taylor, Tyler Warren.
0: Warren's too early. Taylor's having a really strong start to his career. I mean, a
1: couple more good years and he'll be in the conversation.
0: Slightly behind like a Bijan. Just signed a deal slightly behind Bijan. I would mention Buckner, though.
1: I
0: forgot there's another category.
1: Well,
0: yeah.
1: There's the just miss out category, which mm-hmm. is DeForest Buckner, which I think that's fair.
0: Mm-hmm. I think he's like a Cam Jordan lifetime Ring of Honor type guy, maybe in two cities as opposed to one. Cam Hayward, I think, is a little better than those guys.
1: Agreed.
0: But I think Buckner's like a Calais Campbell, Jordan. There's a couple of those defensive linemen you just have great respect
1: yes.
0: for that are leaders. And you know,
1: I tell you what, if he would have had a little more fortune in the health department, I think we could be saying that he's in. But I think he is going to be one of those Hall
0: he's still
1: of really,
0: really good.
1: Good.
0: Yeah.
1: Jacksonville Jaguars. Work to do. Trevor Lawrence, Josh Hines, Allen. That's all listed for the Jags. Yeah, I don't know if they have anybody right now. The good news for them is they've got such a young core.
0: I
1: don't know if they have anybody right now that you look to and say.
0: No.
1: Yeah. And maybe the same with the Tennessee Titans. Keep it up, Jeffrey Simmons.
0: Sure.
1: Work to do, Peter Skoronski. I guess those would be the two.
0: I'm fine with that.
1: Yeah.
0: Again, Skoronski needs to give me 8 more years,
1: right.
0: But he's a very good player that people are probably like, Skoronski, whoops, he's a guard.
1: He's a guard.
0: You might not even know, right.
1: He was a tackle coming out of Northwestern, right?
0: Yeah.
1: They moved him
0: short
1: to guard, if I'm remembering correctly. Yep. AFC North, Baltimore Ravens, in Derrick Henry and Lamar Jackson. Keep it up.
0: I think Lamar can not play another snap and is in.
1: Really?
0: I think him
1: two-time
0: and Josh Allen
1: MVP.
0: Are both that way. Yeah.
1: But in this era...
0: It's hard for quarterbacks, though.
1: In this era of quarterbacks...
0: Yeah, maybe I'm wrong on that. Two-time MVP is pretty
1: big. Two-time MVP is pretty big, though.
0: More playoff success is going to hurt him. Henry's in.
1: Henry's definitely in.
0: Yeah.
1: Keep it up. Kyle Hamilton and Roquan Smith.
0: Yes and yes, but they need to keep it up a lot.
1: Yeah. Kyle Hamilton, though, I mean, he might be another step ahead of Roquan Smith.
0: Yeah.
1: And then they have missing out Mark Andrews, Calais Campbell, Ronnie Stanley. All really good players, but I don't think Hall of Famers.
0: No, I mean, Campbell will be a fun chat. I mean, he's got the Walterman, Peyton Man of the Year,
1: sure.
0: Longevity.
1: And that helps.
0: No, yeah.
1: Cincinnati Bengals.
0: New Hopkins was recently a Raven.
1: Yeah.
0: I think he's...
1: Hall of really good,
0: yeah.
1: Cincinnati Bengals. Keep it up, Ja'Marr Chase. Work to do, Burrow, Higgins, Dexter Lawrence. I think that's fair.
0: I think that's real fair. Chase is on a skyrocket ship.
1: Yes. I understand saying work to do because he's still only 26.
0: Right.
1: But if he...
0: As good a start of career as anybody.
1: He does this for 2 or 3 more years, he's absolute lock.
0: But, like another LSU guy, if we did this when
1: that's
0: Beckham was
1: true.
0: That age,
1: that's a great
0: we'd
1: point.
0: Be like, oh, he's definitely going.
1: That's a great
0: How could
1: point.
0: He not get in? You know,
1: well, great point.
0: It's not easy to do.
1: No, it is
0: they
1: not,
0: don't just
1: man.
0: Let anybody
1: you
0: in.
1: Got to
0: right?
1: have longevity for
0: yeah.
1: these conversations. Cleveland Browns, 3 guys listed as work to do, Carson Schwechter, Jared Verse, and Denzel Ward.
0: Yeah, I mean, Ward's old enough now, I don't think he could ever do enough.
1: And I don't know.
0: Schwechter's played 1 year.
1: And I don't know if Jared Verse, very nice player. I'd love to have him here, but I don't know if he's ever going to reach that height.
0: I mean, he would have to really step it up.
1: Like, I think he's a solid B-plus player, you know, and there's nothing wrong with that, but.
0: Ninth best edge player on the planet, which is great, but they don't. That's not who goes the hall.
1: All right, Matt, here we go. Pittsburgh Steelers in Aaron Rodgers and T.J. Watt.
0: No doubt. I mean, obviously Rodgers could never play again. I think Watt could never play again and be fine. I think there's two others that might have that same case, but are a little softer.
1: On the cusp, Cam Hayward, Jalen Ramsey.
0: Yeah. I have mixed feelings if they would get in if they never played another snap.
1: Same.
0: You know.
1: But they definitely have. They definitely be in the conversation.
0: Oh yeah. They're gonna. I mean, Cam's gonna be really hard to keep out.
1: I think
0: assuming
1: so too.
0: He has a similar year to what he has the last couple.
1: If he has another year as an All-Pro, forget about it.
0: And there was a long stretch. I mean, people forget Ramsey was maybe the best defensive back on the planet for 5 years. That's pretty strong,
1: pretty
0: and
1: strong.
0: Was never bad.
1: And then work to do category for the Steelers, Matt, on the right track, but work to do. Troy Faltanu.
0: Well, a lot of work to do, but I love him.
1: Our Prince Zach Frazier.
0: Frazier's got a better chance. He's just got more under his wing, and I think it sounds weird, but there's fewer centers to battle this generation than tackles. You know,
1: Creed Humphrey, if you could play for a dozen years at a high level at that position, he's going to have so many starts.
0: Yeah, he probably needs 8 more years of being
1: a
0: top guy.
1: Yes. Joey Porter Jr. still very early.
0: Very early.
1: And DK Metcalf.
0: I wonder if he's going to list Metcalf. But
1: he's almost 29 years old.
0: That's a problem.
1: I think, and again, in this era of just absolute freak superstar wide receivers, I think DK's really good, but I don't think he's in that Jamar Chase, Justin Jefferson, JSN, Puka Nacua. I mean, these guys are just putting up monster numbers.
0: And I hope I'm not correct, but his best day, his pure, the prime where he hit his absolute apex probably is behind him. I mean, it's just the physics. I mean, it's just physiology.
1: Biology, right? Last division. Listen, I'll tell you this right now. Zach Frazier makes it to Canton. We're going to set up for a week there and do shows there in Canton all week. Last division here as we round out this exercise, Matt. The AFC East, Bills in. Josh Allen, yes.
0: Him and Lamar, I think, have the equal case.
1: Yes. Work to do. And I don't know. Maybe I should say, because if Josh Allen, what if he never played another down? But I still think.
0: Chances are he'll be good this year. Work, or the next year.
1: Work to do, James Cook and Spencer Brown.
0: Yeah, a lot of work to do, though. A
1: lot of work. Dolphins, one person.
0: Is Von Miller not on any team anymore?
1: I don't think so.
0: I don't think he's on a team, but I think he's going.
1: Oh, my gosh, without a doubt. Miami Dolphins, work to do. Only one guy listed, Devon Achane.
0: A lot of work to do.
1: But I always forget, too. He's only 24. Like, that's nuts, but that's tough.
0: And especially
1: size. You're not Bijan, and you're not Saquon, and you're not Gibbs, and you're not,
0: I just don't know longevity is going to be his friend either.
1: New England Patriots, two in the keep it up category, Christian Gonzalez and Drake May.
0: May, I don't mind being on there. Like, I think his, compared to like a Knicks.
1: Yeah, I mean.
0: At least he was runner up for, he went to Super Bowl, he was runner up for MVP in his second season. But I mean, obviously, he needs to give me 12 more years. And Gonzalez needs to do a lot more, too.
1: And then work to do, A.J. Brown.
0: He's a tough one.
1: He's just, again, though, like, I just, at 29, his style of play, I don't see him.
0: Oh, having, I think he's declining.
1: Yeah. Now, if he has
0: a nice body of work.
1: If he has another 1,400-yard receiving season or two.
0: If he's, like, a first-team All-Pro, then I think he goes.
1: Sure.
0: Yeah.
1: But I just, man, that's, I'm betting against that.
0: Me too.
1: The New York, J-E-T-S, Jets. Work to do, Garrett Wilson, Hall of Really Good, DeMario Davis.
0: Yes and yes, and Wilson has to do a ton.
1: I think Wilson has to do a lot. DeMario Davis is another one of those. Ring of Honor, easy for the Saints.
0: Yeah.
1: Really good player, but I think just a step short of Hall of Fame credentials.
0: Yeah. Minka's two steps short. He's a Jet now, too.
1: That's true. Yeah, I'm surprised that he wasn't listed as just, a missing out.
0: Or, he's had a pretty good career.
1: He's had a very good career, but I would say he's another one of those Hall of Really Good type guys. Hour in the books, two more hours to go. There is one more interesting Hall of Fame angle conversation backdrop to tonight that I want to run by Matt Williamson when we start the 4 o'clock hour. We'll do that on the other side, all part of our ongoing training camp coverage. It's The Drive, Steelers Nation Radio on the Steelers Audio Network.
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0: 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Wes Schuler and Matt Williamson, we are with you until 6 o'clock. Of course, 9 hours of live coverage every single day here on campus. All part of our ongoing training camp coverage, because you know that no one's got you covered out here in Latrobe like we do on your 24/7 home of the black and gold. How many times can I say covered in one sentence? Matt, we've got the Hall of Fame game tonight.
1: Before we do,
0: yeah,
1: I know we mentioned it. I just want to make sure we don't forget our buddy Dale.
0: Oh, I'm glad that you reminded me of that.
1: This is really cool.
0: A pretty cool honor for Dale in terms of something that was very near and dear to his heart. Pony League is the correct name for it.
1: Yeah, right? I can read it right now,
0: okay,
1: if you want.
0: Because there's like the Little League and then there's the Pony League, but it's one of the major youth baseball organizations.
1: Yeah, he was very, very involved with the Pony World Series, which takes place in Washington County.
0: Right.
1: I think he started doing it when his son, who was an excellent baseball player, was in the Ponies. And then he just kept coaching, involved. Yeah. I think he helped pick the teams, all those type of things. So this year's Washington County World Series jerseys proudly feature the initials FDL in honor of, people probably don't know this.
0: I was going to say something that he wasn't crazy about people knowing.
1: Right, because it's not even on there. His first name starts with an F, and Dale is actually his middle name.
0: Yes.
1: So, like Rob calls him
0: Forrest.
1: F Dale Lolly, but his first name was Forrest, and he wasn't big on that. So, but there are going to be FDLs on the World Series jerseys for the Pony League. So that's really cool.
0: It's very cool. And
1: they're like prominently displayed. I mean, they're right over, you know, right down the middle there. So he did a ton for them.
0: He sure did. And I think anybody who listened to this show over the years, right, knew how much Dale loved baseball.
1: His first love.
0: That was his
1: baseball
0: first love.
1: And basketball were his things.
0: Absolutely. Absolutely.
1: He stumbled into the Steelers beat. I guess the Observer guy retired and was like, does anybody want this? And he's like, I guess I'll handle it.
0: Yeah.
1: He did that in outdoors, and boom, it was a good deal for him.
0: Oh, sure was. Was a big A's fan growing up.
1: Yeah.
0: And just loved baseball, like you said. Even after his sons moved on, he devoted a ton of time coaching in those Pony Leagues. It was something he had a real passion for. They unveiled a memorial bench for him at the field.
1: Yeah, that was recent,
0: That
1: too.
0: Was, I think, earlier in the summer, right?
1: Yep.
0: And then, today, getting word that Washington County's World Series jerseys proudly feature the initials FDL in honor of the late F. Dale Lolly. Dale was a longtime member of the Washington Youth Baseball Council, serving for many years as Pony president. He played a pivotal role in the creation of the Founders League, the countywide league from which the Washington County World Series team is selected.
1: Okay.
0: A respected sports journalist, Dale spent the majority of his career covering the Pittsburgh Steelers, earning the admiration of colleagues and readers alike. He passed away shortly after the 2025 Pony League World Series, but his passion for youth baseball and unwavering dedication to the Washington County baseball community continues to leave a lasting legacy.
1: Very cool.
0: Very cool and well-deserved. And, we had said that we wanted to mention that. And
1: there were many times we were, like, on the air, and his phone would be blowing up because they'd be like, we don't have any catcher's equipment at this area. Or, like, nobody lined the fields and blah, blah, blah. Or we don't have an umpire, right.
0: I remember the early, my first year or two with the company when I was still doing a lot of producing stuff. And I would produce you and Dale regularly on the drive. And there'd be a lot of times where, that 6 o'clock time would hit for the last segment. And he'd be, like, cooking it out the door because he's like, I got to make it to practice in 45 minutes, or whatever. And, it was something he had a real passion for. And, again, anyone who listened to him over the years, I think that was pretty evident and a well-deserved honor.
1: I always think about it, and this time of year, too, like, many times it was even just him and I sitting at Sharky's watching baseball, usually the Pirates, and I was always out of the loop, and the Pirates weren't very good, and, you know, he was super into it, and he'd always be like, how do you miss that cutoff? All the fundamental stuff used to make him crazy, you know, like,
2: yes,
1: how do you, you got to hit that cutoff guy, or why are you in this position, or bunt the dude over, or, you know, blah, blah, blah, you're like managing through it, and I was learned a lot from him. But real quick note, hope this isn't too out of line, but he took pride in it, but the day he got his vasectomy, he pitched batting practice.
2: Oh, jeez.
1: And he's like, I didn't plan on it, but we had nobody to do it, and so he sucked it up.
2: That's the least surprising thing I think I've ever heard.
1: I don't think you're making that up.
2: I don't either. And if there was anybody who would do it, it was Dale. He
1: line drive up the middle.
2: Oh, my goodness. Oh, that guy was just you said this that he was a bulldog.
1: Yeah.
2: He just nothing could get in his way of accomplishing what needed accomplished throughout the day.
1: I think somebody canceled and he's like, I'll do it.
2: whether it was his job with the Steelers and covering the team from beat side, whether it was this show, whether it was his passion for youth baseball. If Dale wanted to do it, he was getting it done, man. Nothing was getting in his way.
1: Yep.
2: And, yeah, very, very cool and richly deserved honor for him and for his family.
1: I was shocked to see that this morning. Yeah, his wife put it on Facebook.
2: She put it on Facebook, like, oh, yeah. Very cool. You and I both.
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23: Yay!
1: But Dale Stone's a lot today. I'm like,
2: Justin,
1: oh, you...
2: Justin, make that the title of this hour on the podcast.
1: I'm like, you got Troy in. Okay, you know, that's really not that hard, dude. But you were, I think it took him two tries to get Fanick in. I'm like,
2: yes.
1: Oh, come on, man.
2: Come on,
1: like,
2: you know, Big Red,
1: right,
2: what are we
1: exactly,
2: talking about
1: right, right. I can get Troy. I don't get Troy in.
2: Matt, with that, of course, everyone has started to, you know, this weekend's class, Drew Brees, Roger Craig, Larry Fitzgerald, Luke Kuechly, Adam Vinatieri. Everyone has started.
1: Oh, Vinatieri reminds me of Dale, too.
2: everything's coming up Dale today. He would have been livid about a kicker getting in. The other guys, I think, pretty deserving, though. Certainly Breeze,
1: yeah.
2: Breeze, Fitz, and Kuechly.
1: I thought they were easy ones.
2: That's a heck of a trio right there.
1: Making Kuechly wait a year is criminal.
2: With that, Matt, predictions on NFL.com. Of who will be next year's 2027 class.
1: I think it's a real good class. Let's go through it, yeah.
2: Here's who they have as their five. Willie Anderson, offensive tackle for the Bengals and the Ravens.
1: He's been looming for a really long time. I think he's going to be Hall of
2: Fame
1: too.
2: Five straight years as a finalist, so next year would be six. Rob Gronkowski, tight end.
1: Slam dunk, no-brainer. Better not make him wait.
2: Torrey Holt, wide receiver. Of course,
1: maybe he's been looming
2: Rams.
1: Too.
2: He's another one.
1: See, I thought he was
2: years,
1: better. Than...
2: 7 years in a row as a finalist.
1: I know. I always thought he was better than Isaac Bruce, and Bruce is in, and he isn't.
2: I think you can certainly make that argument.
1: Yeah, I mean they were close.
2: Fourth, Adrian Peterson.
1: I think he's a slam dunk too. This is his, he'd be a first timer like Gronk.
2: Yep. And fifth, Jason Witten. Tight end.
1: I was thinking this class was better than that. I thought there was another big quarterback that was a
2: well, there is. Down. His name's Benjamin Todd Roethlisberger, but NFL.com is predicting that he's going to have to wait a year.
1: Come on.
2: I don't know about that.
1: Come on, man.
2: Other notable candidates, Ben Roethlisberger, Eli Manning, Jari Evans, Frank Gore, Richard Sherman, Steve Smith, Reggie Wayne, Darren Woodson, Marshall Yanda.
1: Ben's got to go. Ben Peterson and Gronk, to me, are...
2: I think just
1: easy
2: locks.
1: Ones. Right.
2: Locks.
1: I think Gronk's the best tight end ever lived.
2: I think Gronk out of those ones is probably the, because you're right.
1: Yeah.
2: You can make it, and I guess you could for Adrian Peterson too, but not to the extent of Gronk of being the best
1: I think he's
2: at his position.
1: Like everyone always talks about Jerry Rice is easily, of all those arguments at every position, the easiest number one is Rice. Okay. I think it's Gronk. I mean,
0: it might be.
1: Yeah, I mean, Randy Moss
0: pretty
1: darn
0: good.
1: You know what I mean? Right? Yeah. I mean, knowing that the combination of size and big playability and receiving, and it's hard to play against, is Gronk.
0: And same as Randy, kind of in that regard.
1: I mean, I know Rice's resume is ridiculous. Don't get me wrong.
0: Oh, if you just look at the resume on paper without kind of the video element to accompany it's Jerry Rice. But
1: right.
0: My goodness, no one ever looked and moved and performed like Randy Moss, and I think you could say the same thing about Gronk.
1: Right.
0: I also think it'd be kind of surprising to have two tight ends in the same class when there's not a ton of those guys who go in.
1: Yeah,
0: like
1: that's a good
0: they're
1: point.
0: Predicting Gronk and Witten.
1: So that might help Ben.
0: But what if there's also the whole, like, oh, we're going to get Eli Manning in there, and now he's in his third year,
1: yeah.
0: And should we make Ben wait and get Eli in there? It's, again, all the politics behind the scenes of this stuff.
1: And I don't mean to speak for Jerry. Well, I guess he said it on the air, too. He said they're really hard on first-year guys. You know, like for Kuechly to wait a year, Antonio Gates had to wait a year 2 years before. They might make Ben do it.
0: They might.
1: I just think that's so dumb.
0: Put
1: the five best guys in.
0: I'm with you on that.
1: As soon as they can. You know, whoever's five, that shouldn't let, not like it cheapens Witten getting in, but if he gets in because they think Ben needs to wait a year, what are we doing here? You know, it's insane to me.
0: And I also, listen, you can say I'm a homer, you can say I'm wearing my black and gold glasses, and you're probably correct, but I just, of the Ben...
1: I think you could ask guys that do Bengals radio or Bears radio right now that say the same thing.
0: Of the Ben, Eli, Rivers trio, and now obviously Phillip Rivers has reset his clock and is going to have to wait a while. I think Ben's the clear first guy there.
1: See, I think Ben's a clear yes, Eli's a clear no, and I think he'll go.
0: Yeah.
1: And I think Rivers is about as borderline as a quarterback should be. And I would probably lean towards voting yes for him, depending who the other... You know, you got to keep somebody off if you vote
0: sure,
1: yes.
0: Sure, sure.
1: Right.
0: Eli's going to be such an interesting case. Cause
1: I don't think he deserves it.
0: I don't really either, but I also... It's like I always tell you when we have these conversations. I go back to like the museum, the history of the sport, and it's really hard to tell, you know, the era or the story, I should say, of this past era of football without mentioning Eli in a couple really big moments. But those were also the only 2 years of his career that he won playoff games, or those 2 years that the Giants won the Super Bowl.
1: And I never would have had him as a top six quarterback in the league at any point of his career. Now, there were other good ones, but there always are other good ones. You know, like Ben was always a top six quarterback. To me, Eli never was.
0: And those are the hairs you're splitting when you have these conversations. I think I would swap out either Willie Anderson or Jason Witten.
1: To me, you probably talk to Anderson to death. And I know some after a while you wear voters down, but he's been eligible forever. I mean, he was a good player when I was a kid.
0: He retired in 2008.
1: Yeah. I don't know.
0: Whereas, you know, a lot of these, I mean, I guess that's kind of the same with Torrey Holt. He retired in 2009.
1: Exactly.
0: Like, whereas, you know, Peterson and Gronk and Ben.
1: Yeah.
0: 21. Witten retired in 20. So this would be his second year of potential eligibility.
1: I think when we did this 1 year ago, or even when the finalists came around, Witten would have gotten in this year for me. Because Vinatieri definitely wouldn't have. I can probably see that.
0: But then they probably looked at that and they were like, Jason Witten's not a first ballot tight end. Yeah, he's Hall of Fame, but he can't be first ballot. And I'll put my hand up. I'm guilty of that stuff too, sometimes putting too much stock into that. But if you're a Hall of Famer, you're a Hall of Famer.
1: I tend to agree.
0: You know, as much as I love giving all my Philly people grief that Troy was first ballot, Ed was first ballot, and Dawkins was not, they're all Hall of Famers.
1: They're all Hall of Famers, right.
0: At the end of the day, I mean, but
1: I really hope this time next year we're not sitting here going, it's Hall of Fame day, game night, and Ben's not going in this weekend. I'm like, what are we doing?
0: Same here, but also at the same time, Matt, though, that might mean that the Steelers are in the Hall of Fame game next year, which means an extra preseason game. Which
1: would probably be broadcasting from camp.
0: Which means training camp, I think, would open a week earlier.
1: Yeah.
0: So it would shorten our summer a little bit.
1: Dale and I went up last time a Steeler got in. Was that Troy? No, it was Fanica.
0: Well, you know, I'd have to be there for the game to do the broadcast stuff.
1: That's true, too.
0: So, that's the one bright side, though. I could add another stadium to my Canton Memorial or whatever it's called there, where the Hall of Fame game is held every single year. But that was
1: it's a cool spot.
0: I
1: haven't been to the Hall of Fame in a while. I used to go a lot.
0: I think the last time I was probably 20 years. I was probably 15 or 16. But it's been probably 20 years since I've been. I think I told you that story before, but my dad and I, when I was growing up in like high school and middle school, we did this over the course of like 3 or 4 years, where every summer we'd take a few days and we'd hit a Hall of Fame and an amusement park.
1: Yeah, you did say that. Okay.
2: So like we'd go to Canton on a Saturday and then Cedar Point on a Sunday and come home Monday type thing, you know. And so yeah, I've been to all of the Hall of Fames, but it's been a long time since I've been to any of them. Did go to the College Football Hall of Fame a couple years ago when we were down in Atlanta for a preseason game, but that's the only one I've been to recently.
1: First time I ever went, I was like 14, and my aunt's husband at the time drove a 18-wheeler for Giant Eagle, and had that area, and I didn't know. He's like, come with me, we'll go, I'll show you what truck driving's like all day. And we're driving, I'm like, kind of boring. But he,
2: so this is it, huh?
1: Oh yeah, I guess we just do this the whole time. And you know, we get there and unload the goods, and I guess if you're the driver, you don't unload the goods. I'm like, do we got to unload all this stuff? He's like, no, somebody does that.
2: Somebody does that.
1: We just drive. Yeah,
2: we just drive.
1: And then he took me to the Hall of Fame after. We were like half a day, and he like surprised me. I'm like, that was awesome.
2: That's really cool.
1: But the cooler story is when I was director of football ops at Akron, we had to like learn everything on the fly. It was recruiting season immediately, and we're like, what are we going to do for official visits? You know, where are we going to take these people? We don't know even like the cool spots to hit. And it dawned on me, this was actually all my idea. I was like, there's a mile radius from campus that counts as a official visits where you can take guys for free.
2: Okay.
1: And the Hall of Fame was one of them.
2: How far of a drive is that Canton to Akron? I mean, I know it's not far, but it can't be like, it's not 10 minutes away.
1: I would say it's like 20.
2: Oh,
1: I mean, it's
2: okay.
1: Not far at all.
2: Okay.
1: Yeah, Justin,
2: he went to Akron. He said about
1: like
2: 25 minutes. Okay, so
1: I haven't been there in a long time. So what we would do is on the weekends after it closed, we would like get a catering service at the Hall of Fame, and it was like Night at the Museum. It was like our coaching staff.
2: It was like Night at the Museum.
1: The busts would talk to you. You know what I mean? It was like, because there was no one else in the building except for the recruits, their families, and our coaching staff, and would hang there till like 10 at night. It was super cool.
2: That would be, I'll give you that. That would be a lot of fun.
1: Yeah. It's like, oh, there's Joe Green's bus. Yeah, right.
2: And he's talking, he's going, the Cleveland Browns still haven't won anything.
1: Right. Franco's like, I didn't catch the Immaculate Reception. Don't tell anybody.
2: No, don't say that.
1: No, that didn't happen.
2: Speaking of which, Louis Lips was on campus earlier today.
1: Oh, was he?
2: Pretty cool to see a guy from that kind of similar era. Not quite as back as far as Franco, but yeah, no, that's pretty cool. The busts talk to each other.
1: Yeah.
2: Isn't that John Madden used to say that, right? Wasn't that a Madden thing?
1: Or something like that, yeah. That was a cool environment, just being nobody there but you. You know, like, wow.
2: Yeah, you're like, you got the whole place to yourself. Stretch out a little bit there, certainly. But yeah, so we'll obviously be keeping on all of the moving and keeping an eye on all the moving and shaking in Canton tonight, and looking ahead, obviously, to hoping to see another Pittsburgh Steeler, number 7, inducted in that class of 2027. Wes Shuler, Matt Williamson, it is The Drive, all live from St. Vincent College, part of our ongoing training camp coverage. 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
22: 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Haas's is hospitality.
0: Rolling along here on another beautiful, gorgeous day in Western Pennsylvania, yeah. Here in Latrobe. You know, I was told, I forget who was the one who told me this,
2: it was one of the real journos, you know, one of the real reporters out mm-hmm. here. It might have been Cabali or Dulac, or maybe it was Alan Saunders, one of those guys. I'm drawing a blank now, but they told us, they were like, you know, if you want to be proper, it's not Latrobe, it's Unity Township, right? Because we're technically, we are right in between, I guess, the limits, to use a term, of between Greensburg and Latrobe. So this is technically Unity Township, but
1: so you think, like, the address, like these students, when they get mail...
2: That's a good question.
1: It does not. You don't put Latrobe, PA on there.
2: That's a good question. I can find out for you here real quick. It looks like the address of campus is Latrobe, PA.
1: Okay.
2: But I don't know.
1: Then I think I'm in Latrobe.
2: So it's in Unity Township with a Latrobe post office address.
1: I don't know. What's wrong with that?
2: I don't know. Listen, I'm just, you know, like the real journos were telling me that we are technically
1: in... I guess if DeFabo told me that, I would listen, but not his other jabronis.
2: None of those other jabronis.
1: And I say that because he's from Latrobe.
2: Oh, that's true.
1: Right.
2: We'll have to ask our buddy Mike DeFabo maybe later on if we see him this evening. Matt, you sent me a heck of a breakdown from one of the analysts that we are very fond of, Brandon Thorne, and everything that he does with offensive line work. And he basically ranked... like the best 40 offensive linemen at every position in the National Football League?
1: So he has his own Substack. He has his own podcast. And I brought him up several times. I think he's clearly the preeminent O-line guy out there. But I guess Bleacher Report, on the side, he also works for Bleacher Report. And like for their draft board, he does all the O-linemen. And I guess Bleacher Report is like a BR1000 or something like that, where they do this at every position.
2: Okay.
1: I'm going to look into the other ones because I have to trust the analyst for me to spend this much time.
2: Sure.
1: And I trust Thorne. So I just stumbled upon this the other day. And the Steelers are interesting on here.
2: Pretty well represented.
1: What's funny is he does not have a steel. I mean, like you said, there's like 40 right tackles, 40 left tackles. He has no right tackle or right guard as a Steeler.
2: Because he moved Fautanu and McCormick to the left.
1: And he has Cook. He has three left tackles. He lists Jones, Cook, and Fautanu on the left tackle pile.
2: Interesting.
1: And McCormick, he moved to left guard. Anderson, I don't know why he didn't write him up, but he doesn't have him involved. I assume because he was a sixth guy last year. And the right tackles... He didn't put any rookies, so he doesn't have a Honichor on here at all.
2: Sure,
1: you know, so I found that interesting. So you only find, if you look this up, I retweeted it, you only find Steelers listed among centers, left guards, and left tackles, but there's still four or five of them total in this exercise.
2: Yeah, and we're hoping a year from now, 2 years from now, 3 years from now, a lot of those guys are on this list.
1: They're all going to be on because the bad guys.
2: Well, that's
1: are on
2: true because
1: too.
2: Yes, exactly right.
1: I think you had to play X amount of snaps or something for him to, you know, break you up.
2: But hopefully, well represented like those three are, Matt. Two of the Steelers' offensive linemen in his top 25 overall in the league, Zach Frazier.
1: Okay.
2: Zach Frazier.
1: I looked at each position. I forgot he had a top 25.
2: Yeah, so it's kind of cool. He breaks it down by each position, and then he breaks it down overall, big board, you know, the all eligible full offensive line rankings.
1: Okay.
2: So
1: cool.
2: He has, and this is probably no surprise to you, he has Lane Johnson ranked as the number one offensive lineman in the National Football
1: Still.
2: League. 95 overall out of 100. Still at this point in his career, and it's hard to argue.
1: The O-line geeks really are mesmerized by this guy because he does, again, it's a little over my analysis for O-linemen, but just listen to them. He does things that no other O-linemen have done from like a technique standpoint, that he's kind of a revolutionary, like, don't teach your kids to do this, you know, unless you're Lane Johnson.
2: Yes, one of those guys who does it differently, but my goodness, is going to walk into the Hall of Fame. They've got him as a 95 overall.
1: He might be the best right tackle ever.
2: He's, I think, certainly in the conversation.
1: Yeah.
2: Tristan Wirfs and Laramie Tunsil check in as left tackle 1 and 2, overall 2 and 3 on the big board list.
1: Yeah.
2: Both is 94 grades. And then Quentin Nelson and Creed Humphrey, 4th and 5th, first respectively at their positions with 93 overall grades.
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2: Start all 17 games while establishing himself as one of the league's better young tackles. Fautanu is an explosive, aggressive blocker with good length, high-end movement skills, and one of the league's best snatch trap techniques, allowing him to seal leverage and knock rushers off their feet when they are lean into him or are lazy with their hands. His attacking style creates some volatility because he will take risks with heavy-handed strikes and early commitments. The same temperament is central to his impact. In pass protection, his quickness, recovery ability, and strike power keep him competitive even when timing is not perfect. And in the run game, he is effective on both the front and backside with the range to reach landmarks and the play personality to finish once attached.
1: Love it. And a couple of things that jumped out to me that I just wanted to relay to the listeners here. It's been a while since he got drafted, so we haven't talked like arm length and things of that nature. So he's not 6'5 and a half. He's not 6'6, but he's kind of the opposite of some of those Skoronski tackles turned guards because they have short arms, but they're tall because he does have unusually long arms for someone who's a little over 6'4 from what I remember in his combine. And Brandon nailed it, and he explained it better than I could. But not everyone pass protects the same. Some are just real patient and let you come to them. Some take the fight to you, and Troy takes the fight to you. You know, he goes out of his way.
2: At times, you can get caught doing that,
1: sure,
2: right?
1: But you can, yeah.
2: I think he's going to win a lot more than he's going to lose.
1: Mm-hmm.
2: And then, Matt, Mason McCormick, the other one, as you mentioned, represented on this list.
1: Yeah. Brand- he does write up Cook and Jones,
2: yes,
1: too, amongst
2: later,
1: the left tackles.
2: Yeah,
1: they're lower left tackles.
2: Deep down.
1: Right.
2: Yeah. McCormick ranked as the 17th best left guard and the 90th best overall offensive lineman in the NFL. He says, he is not an overwhelming physical talent, but his active hands, quick refits, and excellent strain allow him to stay attached, die slowly when initially beaten, and prevent clean sheds.
1: Let me stop you real quick, because I love the term...
2: Die slowly?
1: Well, that too, but his strain, which means how long does he keep the fight going? You know, I'm holding on, I'm straining. Yeah, I'm losing, but you know, strain to me is like effort. You know, playing to the whistle and longer. You know, that's a good term. I wish I used that back in my scouting days.
0: McCormick displays enough play, strength, and movement ability to function across concepts, while his leverage, toughness, and hand activity make him more difficult to discard than his raw traits suggest. The limitations show up against wider interior alignments and quick movement, where he can drift, redirect late, or be a tick slow to pick up loopers. McCormick is a classic, greater-than-the-sum-of-his-parts starter whose technique, effort, and consistency make him a net positive.
1: Love it.
0: I think that's fair.
1: Right.
0: And I tell you what.
1: And guys, scouting reports aren't kind. There's probably a lot of people that have never, of course there are, that a lot of listeners have never read a scouting report from a true scout. You know, whether it's a pro analysis like these or their college draft analysis. Much of them are, boy, not as flattering as you think. Like, with all respect to Dane and Mel and the people that do it, and Daniel Jeremiah, that have even done it for teams
0: on a large scale.
1: Yeah, if you're reading it, most of that stuff is good. You know, when you're reading one behind the scenes that no one else reads except for the entire staff, most of it is more negative than positive. I mean, there's not many Aaron Donalds where you're like, well, we're having a hard time coming up with anything bad about this guy, or Bijan.
0: The five-tool player, right? To steal a baseball term.
1: So

0: when Kevin Dotson ranked pretty highly on this list.
1: Yeah, you can say whatever you want. But
0: formerly of that pair's fourth best right guard in the league.
1: That's one that got away.
0: That is the one that got away.
1: You could try to candy coat it and be like, well, he wasn't as good for the Steelers. No, he's really, really good, and he'd be nice if he was still around.
0: Oh, you know? Man, I tell you what.
1: You probably wouldn't have McCormick, but, you know, there's a butterfly effect, all that. But when you draft a dude like Dotson in the fourth round, you kind of that's one that got away.
0: Man, I wish that guy would have been able to hang around.
1: Yeah.
0: Let's take our last break here, the 4 o'clock hour. We've got some moving and shaking on the campus here with, of course, the legendary Steelers grounds crew getting to work in front of us, I would imagine.
1: They've been digging holes.
0: They have been.
1: Yeah.
0: They're always after practice, really doing due diligence on this first field. The walkthrough that I believe will be taking place here in about 20, 30 minutes will be taking place on the farther fields down there. We'll see if that is going on today. I would imagine so. Any potential coaches and players that might be trickling down here as we get closer and closer to the 5 o'clock hour. Euler and Williamson, it's The Drive, live at St. Vincent, all part of our ongoing training camp coverage. 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
8: Down the home stretch here of hour number 2. That means the bonus hour just on the other side. We got some tweets rolling in. Keep those coming if you want to get involved with the show. At Wesley Euler, at Williamson NFL. Of course, in about 2 weeks from now, we will be back on YouTube, and you'll be able to get involved in those YouTube comments as well. Missing our guy, Tyler V.
9: I haven't seen much of him since we've been out here either.
8: We just do
9: different things when we're here.
8: Yeah, you know, right? I've seen him in the cafeteria once or twice, but that's about it.
9: I'll stop being in the dorms, probably something to do with it, too.
8: Yeah.
9: You'd be floating around in that.
8: Up there, hive is set up up there. Matt, I did want to make sure to mention, I forgot this earlier when we were talking about kind of news of the day. And we did just mention him a few minutes ago. Jonathan Taylor, running back of the Colts, two-year, $44 million extension earlier today.
9: No, I mean, it's just under what Bijan signed the day before. Gibbs is looming. I think he was waiting for these two to get done. You know, you kind of want to be that third guy. They're probably the three most valuable running backs on the planet right now when you talk about age and production and their level of play. We don't need to get into it, but I had a really fun discussion actually with my buddy Peacock on our podcast today, just talking about how immediately it was like, boy, running back salaries are really starting to inflate. You know, they're going up really, really rapidly. But still, you know, like the Falcons, who the Steelers' first opponent, recently re-signed Drake London. He's still making like 12,
8: twice as much
9: yeah,
8: as
9: like
8: Jonathan
9: 12
8: Taylor
9: million
8: almost.
9: More than yeah. Bijan. And then their guard, Bergeron, who's probably like 16th amongst, you know, his right or left guard, you know, maybe 20th on Thorne's list, is making like the same contract.
8: Yeah, it's wild.
9: I mean, like, Bijan to me, and I'm not taking anything away from the Taylor conversation, but he might be the second or third best football player in the world right now. Like, Myles Garrett, him, Josh Allen, like, he's as good at his job as anyone on the planet. And our conversation just kind of stemmed around, like, and it brings up a Steeler thing. If you asked the Steelers defensive coordinator and head coach and everyone on the staff,
8: who do you not want to play against?
9: Right. If Bijan or Bergeron isn't going to play in week one.
8: Or Drake London.
9: Maybe even London.
8: Yeah.
9: But I mean, London at least is a star. Bergeron and Bijan are making like the same contract. It's like, I definitely want Bijan. I'm not going to sleep all week because I'm playing Bijan. If Bergeron doesn't play, I'm not even sure I'll know. You know what I mean? Like, how do they make the same amount? And I understand the supply and demand and all that stuff.
8: Sure.
9: But the example I used was 2 years ago. Remember Saquon signs with the Eagles from the Giants. And he goes on to have a historic year, which we didn't know, but we knew he was pretty darn good when he signed that contract. You Saquon Barkley, you know? His contract was like identical to what, like, Denami Brown signed to be the fourth wide receiver for the Jags.
8: Interesting.
9: It was Tutu Atwell's contract.
8: Yeah.
9: It's like, what are we doing here? I mean, I think he was 1 year, $10 million to sign with the Eagles. Like, shouldn't everyone have given him $10 million as opposed to a fourth wide receiver?
8: You would.
9: That's different than the conversation of using a first round pick on a guy.
8: Yes.
9: Because I'm not a big fan of using a first round pick on a running back because you can't get tackles. You know, I mean, you don't want to be in the open market. But when you have one, and I can get Saquon at that point for $10 million a year, which is like Calvin Austin money, what are we doing?
8: It is.
9: Like, who changes the game more?
8: And, you know, it harkens back to, it wasn't that long ago, what, Matt, 3, 4, 5 years ago when there was that big running back summit that was, do you remember when they
9: did all that
8: and talked about how to get paid more and what they should do?
9: Because they also don't last long, the poor guys.
8: All those running backs on a Zoom call together. It is. It's
9: spiked a lot.
8: But
9: I mean, there's like $20 million guys.
8: Especially, but
9: used to be 10 was a ton.
8: Even when you consider that, though, I mean, that's like,
9: it's still
8: Bijan's making like Michael Pittman Jr. money.
9: Right.
8: I mean,
9: right. I mean, he's making like number three receiver money or number two. I think Wandell Robinson's making more.
8: It's a weird dynamic.
9: You know, and it's not like you can't get receivers in the draft. I mean, you can get a really good number three in the third round. You can't give Bijan Robinson the third round.
8: No, you certainly. I mean,
9: there's a lot of them.
8: There's exceptions, obviously.
9: Right. But there's not many of those, especially when he's already established and he's 23 years old. Like, is he worth $20 million? Yeah, he's worth $20
8: million. Absolutely.
9: You know, I don't want to play against him.
8: It's almost like
9: maybe that's the move, is you spend money on the stud, you know, like the Chiefs did with Walker. Like, I think Walker and Rashid Shaheed basically got the same contract, and Seattle decided to give it to Shaheed instead of Walker.
8: Who's more
9: Shaheed's
8: important?
9: Fine, but Walker's one of the best backs in the league, and Shaheed's just okay player.
8: And I guess you look at it from that lens of, you know, running backs can be a dime a dozen, they're easier to replace, but I don't think
9: that's definitely true.
8: I don't think, though, when it's that upper echelon of running back.
9: Right. I mean, no offense to Rico Dowdle, but he's a good player.
8: Najee Harris can be replaced. Rico Dowdle, Kenneth Gainwell can be replaced.
9: Right.
8: Bijan Robinson and Jahmyr Gibbs are operating on a different level.
9: Or McCaffrey in his prime.
8: Yeah.
9: When, I mean, he's leading the league in yards from scrimmage. I'm like, that's pretty important. The whole goal here is to move the football. When I give it to him, I move the football.
8: It's very, because you're right. For so long, there was that almost ongoing conversation every offseason of like, is there collusion against the running backs? Like,
9: right.
8: That was a real conversation that people were having on the ESPN talk shows when they're trying to kill time.
9: And everyone's heard the running backs don't matter conversation. But if I can get one for $10 million that's the 10th best player at his position in the league.
8: I love it when we say things like that, too. Running backs don't matter. Really? Who was the MVP of the Super Bowl last year?
9: Yeah.
8: Really? Who carried the Eagles to the Super Bowl the year before that?
9: Saquon Barkley. I mean, right. And the other thing is, too, and this is definitely true, is running backs are starting to matter more because you're seeing more too high, lighter boxes. So, you know, the running game, people running the ball more because of how defenses are being played.
8: That is.
9: And thus, I want to hand it to Bijan.
8: That is that cyclical nature of football that we talk about. One side of the ball gets heavier, the other side gets heavier. One side gets lighter, the other side gets lighter. One side starts airing it out, then you start running the football. So maybe that is coming back to where it should be a little bit.
9: Maybe. But,
8: even when
9: the economics are weird.
8: It's very weird.
9: Like Bergeron and Bijan should not make the same amount of money.
8: No, they should not.
9: Not even close.
8: And I don't. I've been racking my brain these last couple minutes, Matt, to think of like another sports example. I guess the only other example could be if pitchers in baseball were paid astronomically less because they're only out there once every 5 days. But those top
9: and they don't have as long a careers either. A lot
8: those
9: of them
8: top end pitchers get paid bank. Paul Skeens, even if he's struggling this year, he's going to make up $500 million when he's on the open market.
9: Yeah, I don't know the other sports well enough, but man, are like goalies underpaid in hockey or
8: no? Now I would say that there's
9: defensemen.
8: There's the same clear cut. The top 5% of goalies make a lot more.
9: They're doing
8: than
9: really
8: the
9: well.
8: Middle class.
9: Yeah, yeah,
8: but it's not like a huge gap with a center or a defenseman or a right wing or something like that. I don't know the sport. I mean, you've got now it's obviously way different, but like you've got bench players in the NBA that are making $20 million a year.
9: Yeah.
8: Now they've got a huge salary cap for such a small roster.
9: And a lot of games and no people to pay.
8: Different conversation. Yeah. But you're right. It is.
9: And I think there's a lot of bad contracts in the NBA too that people regret.
8: Absolutely. But it's not as damaging to your cap structure because you've only got 14 or 15 guys on your roster, whatever it is. That's a really good one, Matt. That's another one of those kind of fun sitting around a bar stool or a dinner table with your friends and family type conversations. Because I do think for the top guys, I think they've gotten back closer to where they should be.
9: The top guys have increased dramatically lately.
8: But it's probably
9: still
8: not
9: a bargain.
8: Enough. Yeah.
9: I mean, if Bijan's one of the top... I will definitely stand on the table that Bijan Robinson is one of the best five football players on the planet. I firmly believe that. I mean, if you want to tell me Myles Garrett's better or Parsons, or I mean, we could go through them. But in terms of what he does for what he's asked to do, I think he's the best on the planet at it and is better than almost anyone else at their respective position.
8: He's making about the same amount of money a year as Christian Watson, Cortland Sutton, Chris Godwin, Jacoby Myers. Those are nice players, but I know
9: you beat
8: I know
9: me to it. I was going to say, I wonder what receiver contracts are similar. They're a bunch of number twos, you know. Like,
8: and again, those are all good players that I just
9: mentioned.
8: But,
9: right? But I mean, can I get a Cortland Sutton replacement in the second round?
8: I think you could find a Cortland Sutton replacement a lot easier than you could find a Bijan Robinson replacement,
9: right? Because there's only three of them on the planet are even close, you know. And it's not like the league doesn't put out receivers.
8: No, they do.
9: Or the draft doesn't put out receivers. There's always plenty to pick from. And the league is running the ball more and playing with fewer receivers because people are playing with extra tight ends.
8: Right.
9: So the third receiver on a team isn't as much of a starter as he was 2 years ago even. Yeah, it's weird.
8: It's very weird.
9: And frankly, bringing it back to the Steelers, I think Omar's really good at this with his cap mind to be like, ooh, this era I should buy in running backs or
8: tackles.
9: D tackles are cheap or whatever it is. You know, like you never want to go shopping for offensive tackles. It's the worst thing ever. You have to use first round picks on them. And clearly the Steelers understand that.
8: And we'll go get our safety. You know, as much as we love Minka Fitzpatrick and he's great, we'll get our safeties different ways and
9: Yeah, I don't think the Steelers want to spend on safeties.
8: And they want to spend their high capital on tackles and pass rushers and high value.
9: Hopefully
8: commodities.
9: A quarterback went back someday.
8: Hopefully pretty soon here, a quarterback that we'll be talking about having to pay eventually. 2 hours in the books. Bonus hour when we return. We will kick things off, as always, with your tweets. Get those in if you want to get involved. Wes Schuler, Matt Williamson, It's the Drive, all part of our ongoing training camp coverage here on the campus of St. Vincent College on Steelers Nation Radio on the Steelers Audio Network.
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0: 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I am Ed Troop. We are in the locker room, but I am not Rob King. You know that voice, and that's not me. But next to me, I'm subbing in today, by the way, for Rob, who has the Pittsburgh Pirates this afternoon against the Milwaukee Brewers. But Max Starks in the locker room. And Max, first time working with you, man. I'm pumped to be beside you here and get your thoughts on training camp so far.
2: Looking forward to it, Ed. I mean, this is always, you know, a fun time when we get to kind of change up the lineup a little bit and we get to work with our other colleagues across the different shows. So this is fun. It's kind of like a mashup show, you know. We kind of get a nice little mix here. So, no, looking forward to hanging out with you for the next 2 hours. And we have live practice to watch because no more acclimation, no more ramp up. No other cliche phrase that lets you know that they're not allowed to do full things. We are at full-fledged practice. That's why this practice started at 11 and will go to about 1:14, 17, somewhere in that range. So it's a good day. It's a good day.
0: It has been a good day here from Latrobe. A lot of different storylines unfolding. We have the initial depth chart out, Max, that came out late last night, beginning of today. And again, you're going to take with that with what you will. It's something that's required by the NFL that the Steelers have to do, is Aaron Rodgers across the middle to Pat Freiermuth in this sequence that we're seeing with 11-on-11 drills. But the initial depth chart is out there, required by the NFL, required by the Steelers. But, you know, Bob Labriola Labs was on early this morning with Tom Offerman to kick off our coverage here today. And he brought up a good point. You know, when you look at that, DK Metcalf is wide receiver number one, no doubt about that. But then Ben Skoranek is listed right behind him on that chart. And no disrespect to the Skoranek. I mean, he's a great player. But if DK would go down in a game, Skoranek's probably not your number two that's coming in for him.
2: No, he's not. And Jeremy Bernard listed behind Michael Pittman. I think you're going to see it, a lot of different amalgamations. Once you get, you know, and I said this on Training Camp Live on the Steelers.com show. I said, this is just a template.
0: Right.
2: Right? Like, you go online to Microsoft Word, hey, click a template. Like, this is starting roster day one template. Everything can be moved around. Everything can be edited. In fact, we also have a signing today, right? So,
0: yeah.
2: We've already seen how the moving parts work with the team, but you're right. You got to throw guys somewhere. And, I mean, when you look at the list, am I putting Ben Skoranek, A.T. Perry, who else is behind him? Levi Wentz or Jacoby Keeney-James, who just came here 2 days ago? Well, I'm picking Ben Skoranek out of that pile of guys, right?
0: Yes, yes.
2: And, you know, we'll get to the rest of the lineup and everything. But, yeah, you got to put him somewhere. But, I mean, listen, Skoranek had the first touchdown last year.
0: Hey, so he did against
2: the
0: Jets.
2: Things have happened.
0: That's it. And, and he's gotten a lot of work out here at camp too from Aaron Rodgers, as has Roman Wilson. And
2: yes.
0: Roman Wilson's been a popular target for Aaron Rodgers in this camp.
2: A lot of opportunities.
0: And he's on the depth chart. He's above Jeremy Bernard. But I think it's more Jeremy Bernard. He's a rookie in a crowded wide receiver room. He just hasn't had the reps yet, but I'm sure that'll start to ramp up as we go throughout this camp.
2: And I think that's the thing that you also have to remember, right? Rookies, you're never going to get an A.
0: Right.
2: Okay, and I've said this across every platform, everybody I talk to. The best a rookie can hope for is a B++, because you're not going to get an A as a rookie, not this early.
0: Yep.
2: Like, you got to go put some NFL reps under the proverbial belt, right? Yeah. I need you to put a couple feathers in the cap before we start doling out the top of the alphabet. But for what we've seen so far, Jeremy Bernard is a guy. He's a guy that's gotten opportunities from Mason Rudolph, Drew Aller, and Will Howard. They've all looked to him, given him opportunities. And when he has jumped in a few handful of times with Aaron Rodgers, He's got a couple passes thrown his way, but you're right. Roman Wilson's been that number one third option because we know Michael Pittman, we know DK Metcalf are one and two. Mm-hmm. But who's going to be number three?
0: Right.
2: Slot slash come in at X or Z and be that fill-in guy. That's what we're really working on. But this is a template. And right there, as we talk about it, runs a shallow drag and turns it up the sideline. And he's a big body, too. You don't necessarily put that body type at slot. You know what I'm saying? Yep. like that's an outside receiver. That's an ISO one-on-one man coverage 50-50 ball receiver. But Mike McCarthy said this. Got to be able to play all positions.
0: That's it. He likes to move around. Yeah.
2: I might need you in the slot. Can you give me Vaughn? Can you give me the lefty, right? Can you give me Wild Thing? Like, give me something a little bit different that we're not used to. So you have to be able to play everything, but right there, yeah, nice pitch and catch. And that was from Will Howard.
0: That's it, Will Howard, yep. And now we see Drew Allar
2: getting
0: the work in. And there's another guy that hasn't had as many reps as Will Howard, Mason Rudolph, and Aaron Rodgers has. So when he's in there, he has to take advantage. He goes to Wegen.
2: Another rookie.
0: Yep, another rookie. It's the rookie. And that's one thing, too, yeah. Max, during this camp that we've seen a week in from Mike McCarthy. He has not been shy about this rookie class. They are getting lots of reps and lots of work so far. And some are shining. Others, maybe not as many reps as the ones in that upper class that we were just talking about with Bernard, and of course Maxi Onichor, which I'm anxious to get your feedback on. He's the most popular Pittsburgh Steeler at this camp right now, especially in the last few days.
2: He has a great name.
0: That's right.
2: He has a great name.
0: That's right.
2: And he just happened to be drafted in the first round. So it's like two perfect things.
0: But Starks is a lot easier to say than Onichor.
2: Correct. Especially when you look at it and you didn't know how to say it at first.
0: Like, that's right.
2: Ianocker?
0: Yeah.
2: Ian Core? Like chorus? No. So, you're absolutely right. But I think that's one of the things that you love about this is that you have guys who fill a multitude of roles. And look, Caden Wiegen got a throw attempted. Wait a second. We got a camp fight. Yes. Finally got a fight. Fisticuffs. Not quite bench clearing, but I love when a good scrape up happens.
0: Who said this isn't a physical camp, Max, right?
2: Exactly. I mean, listen, it's a collision sport. So, you know, this is the collision attitude and feelings. I think that was Ryan McCollum in the middle of the dust-up. And I couldn't see who the defensive guy was, but I'm sure. Oh, look, Derek Harmon.
0: It looks like Derek.
2: It was not harmonious there between Harmon and McCollum. But, you need a little bit of that. I would be worried.
0: Right?
2: I'd be worried. Yeah. Just a little injection.
0: Yeah.
2: You know, of some emotion. Not that there's not plenty of testosterone to go around down on the football field at any given moment, but sometimes you like to see the physical application of said frustration.
0: It seems, and you know, I was an old offensive lineman, not to your level, Max, but yeah. I could speak a little O-line with you. But as an offensive lineman, it's usually in the trenches where you see those camp fights happening with an offensive lineman maybe holding up that block a little bit longer than maybe they should, or a defensive lineman maybe pushing them back and taking exception.
2: Tug. Yeah, I would say more so on their side, right? The tug, a little extra, like little move at the end when the whistle's
0: just blown, a little bit.
2: And you're just like, you didn't need to tug me there. I mean, I can't tell you, you know, I've broken my prominent middle finger on my right hand because of O-line, D-line, relations out there. DK Metcalf, nice little route up the seam there.
0: From Aaron Rodgers.
2: Yes, Aaron threw that one.
0: Yep.
2: But nice seam route. I mean, the relationship that DK and Aaron has built has carried over from last year to this year and only deepening now this year. You can see they're getting on the same page and they understand each other's strengths and when to release the football. Because Aaron likes nice timing routes, right? Like once I get the break that I'm looking for, you give me the cue, the break, the inside, outside, boom, ball's in the air. And then now it's for you to locate it and just know it's going to be where it's supposed to be so you don't have to look around crazy. But they're developing a nice relationship. Like you said, he's building his encyclopedia on Roman Wilson, getting a lot of opportunities, and also Michael Pittman. Like it's almost like he picks and chooses his segments where he wants to really go after certain guys. Another throw there to Roman Wilson, a little bit of an overthrow. Nice coverage there defensively by DeNico Slaughter.
0: Yep,
2: Slaughter. In coverage, Roman and them kind of got twisted at the top of the route. Brisker, of course, in coverage as a deep safety, but wasn't a great read by Roman. Roman kind of broke it to the inside and kind of got stuck in the mud trying to come back out, trying to run a double move on Slaughter. But that's the thing. You're testing each other out. Hey, how fast are you recognition-wise? How do you get off of things? How do you get the breaks right at the beginning? Aaron's taking in all this information as well so that he knows when he goes into games, I know, depending on whatever it is, here's where I'm looking first. I want to be able to make a quick decision, get the ball up, because Mike McCarthy's talking about 2.3 seconds. 2.3 seconds is not a lot of time.
0: It's like speed dating, right?
2: Yeah, it is. It is. And you might not even get a birth date out in that time, you know? Right. But you want to. I need to know your birth date ahead of time. So that's why we have practice out here. Another missed time read. That was Jeremy Bernard this time. So yeah. Like I said, we just saw two guys fighting for that number three spot. Each guy just got an equal shot, and both guys kind of went the wrong way, or Aaron overthrew it for whatever reasons based on the coverage, maybe who's just getting the ball out. But this is what camp's all about. This is about figuring out how that is. And like you said, to go back to this depth chart, template, not commandments.
0: And when not I say in stone.
2: Yes, it is not in stone. It is not written. It didn't come down from the mount. You know, this is just a starting point because we still have three preseason games to really flesh out
0: right.
2: how this is really going to show itself. So this is just an initial, I got to do it. Well, I talked about all over the years, Mike Tomlin was like, I'd rather not do it, but here's something for you guys. I'm just going to put them together and throw it out there. But I think Mike McCarthy probably was a little bit more intentful than Mike Tomlin was in this. But it's also, there's no surprises on here.
0: For someone that's been on the air since 10:30 this morning, we welcome it because it gives us something to talk about, Max.
2: Yeah, so, it does. It does.
0: A deep shot by Mason Rudolph, but there was a procedure call up front. The officials are out here as they have been every single practice.
2: I really don't appreciate the procedure call. They called it on somebody on our side.
0: It was on the offensive side. Max, you know, you mentioned DK Metcalf too, and there, you know, we were talking camp standouts earlier on our shows, and Max Onichor being at the top of that list. But DK, Brian Bacco on our show mentioned DK, and you just did as well. The superstar playmakers in the NFL at training camp, maybe not as many reps as other players would get, and maybe not needed, right? They don't need them. But DK up here in this camp, 1 week in, I don't know about you, but man, I feel like DK is getting a big workload, and maybe that's the timing that you spoke of with Aaron Rodgers. Not that it was bad last season, but it was their first year together. You got a veteran quarterback, future Hall of Famer in Aaron Rodgers, and DK Metcalf, they got to be on the same page, and boy, they've been on the same page here at camp so far.
2: They've been on the same page, and also think about this. Aaron Rodgers has not gotten an off day yet.
0: No, none.
2: We have been up here this entire time.
0: Cam Hayward an off day today, but I think he's the first vet that's had that.
2: Yeah, TJ Watt hasn't had an off day yet.
0: Nope.
2: And, you know, well, also, there's not that many guys up here. So this roster went from really old a year ago.
0: It's getting younger.
2: To pretty young this time around. Obviously not like the youngest by any stretch.
0: Yeah.
2: I mean, you're talking about probably average age, probably around 27 to 28 years old.
0: Right.
2: But last year it was like 30 plus. Right.
0: Yeah, you know, it was.
2: It's like ancient. So, you know, Aaron hasn't gotten a break yet. TJ hasn't gotten a break. Obviously none of the offensive line are going to get a break really because
0: They're all young.
2: I don't even think, you know, if we're going by toddler ages and years, I think they're barely at the walking and eating solid food phase, you know, as an offensive line. So, you know, I think that's kind of how you look at it and say, okay, there's a lot of work to be done. And they get a lot of reps in. They get a lot. I know they just blew practice in, and if you guys heard that horn faintly in the background, practice has officially ended today, but started at 11, ended at 1:17. So you're looking at a
0: 2 hours and 10 minutes closing in. I think
2: Seventeen minutes, a little bit over, but I think you get a plus or minus of six.
0: Is that what it is?
2: That you get to carry.
0: Well, that's what it would be.
2: And also the clock. Here's another little trick to the trade. Yeah. Here's how the sausage is made. That first early part of practice when they get down here. If the coaches aren't present, the clock doesn't start.
0: That's interesting.
2: So if your coaches kind of meander a little bit after 11, they get down 11:04, that clock doesn't start till all the coaches are on the field. So all that individual work that you would do, that's free.
0: That's on you.
2: That's house money right there.
0: So that, just to go along with that, because we've been here for our show right at the beginning of practice every day.
2: Sorry, it's not over. They're running.
0: They can still do something else here?
2: It looks like they're running a couple of last-minute drills.
0: Okay. Well, maybe they have a few more minutes left on the clock. Is this the Franco moment?
2: Franco moments.
0: Oh, this is what we've been building up for, Max.
2: Yeah, there we go. So we got Franco moment. Well, explain it. Yeah.
0: No, but you explain it because you clarified. When you came in, I said to Max, I said the Franco moment that McCarthy spoke of in his press conference, a quick change mojo moment, as he referred to it.
2: Yeah.
0: Surprise. I said goal line drill, but you said, no, look, Franco, it wasn't at the goal line. You're right.
2: Yeah.
0: This is situational football, right?
2: Yeah. These are not – Hail Marys, but gotta have it because you're not just throwing the deep bomb to the end zone. These are plays where you're in a situation. What can you do to be creative last second based off of what the drill is? So right now we have Drew Aller taking the snaps here in this drill in this moment. So not the number ones. And this gotta have it moment was a run play, and that looked like who was that? Travis Homer in with him, and so they're going like almost like a 2 minute drill type of situation right now on the board, and they're just gonna try and matriculate as fast as they can down the field. Ball was out. Who was a potential receiver? Was that?
0: That is number 28, Levi Wentz.
2: Oh, Levi,
0: product of Pine Richland.
2: First of all. Why is a receiver wearing a running back
0: number? I'm with you, man. Every time I've seen 28, I'm thinking it's a running back.
2: Exactly. That's a running back number.
0: Yeah, okay.
2: You know what? It's now a wide receiver number. Levi Wentz. Okay. So that's him.
0: Yeah, we got
2: it looks like we got
0: Drew Aller.
2: Oh, Caden Wiegand in the slot as well.
0: Yep.
2: On that. And still Levi Wentz.
0: This is almost like your third, fourth team. You know,
2: These are the guys that are actually going to be in these moments in the preseason and fourth quarter.
0: Good call.
2: So more realistic than you'd want to see, and that was Jaquan Davis, right?
0: Yep.
2: Or Joaquin Davis, like Joaquin Phoenix, spelled the same way.
0: And they had a minute 30, so about 90 seconds left on the clock when this started. Now they're down to a minute 3, so it looks like they're stopping it. But the big clock off to the left, Max, that might be what's left in the practice.
2: Yeah,
0: that's
2: practice
0: your practice clock.
2: Yeah.
0: Okay, so that's 3 minutes. But the Steelers are in no rush here, so it might be.
2: Oh, and they got a procedural penalty, so they got a penalty, so now they're backing up. On this next one, they need to get in quick.
0: I was going to say that they're under 3 minutes left for the, I think, what's allowed. Mike McCarthy with a chuckle, so obviously trying to set his offense up here, Max. But 103, and they're going to start at, from their own 47-ish yard line, we'll call it. And that is Drew Aller from Penn State. So let's just walk you through it here. Let's see what Aller does with this two-minute offense and tries to find Wiegand, but too high.
2: Yeah, tried to climb the staircase, did not have it. Carson Bruner in coverage on that one. So, once again, a little zone coverage there by the defense, kind of disguising it so you're not going, man. Caden Wiegand, we know, is very slippery fast. I mean, I had a bunch of his Iowa games back over the last couple of years, and I'm talking about six house calls between punts and kickoff returns. That's why he's back here. To the depth chart. Yeah. That's why he's your number one punt returner.
0: And kick returner.
2: He's on the kick return squad, so that's why he's your number one guy. But also, you want to see what he can do offensively, because if you're getting a hat, you don't know what's going to happen. Receiver goes down, you got to jump in. So you have to be able to be multi-position flexible.
0: Next man up, Drew Aller here. Just under 2 minutes left on the practice clock and the game clock that stopped for this sequence of a real game event. 58 seconds and going. Aller, nice pass off to the left, but just a bit too low for Wiegand.
2: And Wiegand was running across, and that was old Darnell Savage, new Rashawn Jenkins, 27.
0: pick a name, and we got another one.
2: Yeah.
0: I mean, you know, Israel Mukwamu.
2: Yeah, Mukwamu comes in, vet. He was obviously a guy that was with Mike McCarthy in Dallas, drafted in the sixth round there, I think in 21. Now you won't mistake him on the field. He's 6'4", 215.
0: Wow, as a defensive back.
2: As a defensive back slash safety, big nickel. He's pretty much a defensive secondary piece and also a core four special guys, special teams candidate as well. But it's chock full, and now practice is officially over. They called it a minute 26 early, so trying to bank some of that extra time that you might need later in camp, because that's another thing. They can kind of bank time. Like I said, there's a sliding scale about 6 minutes extra.
0: And it's interesting when you said about the coaches coming down, because I think I was starting to go into it, and we got distracted with what was going on in the field. But Travis Homer has been the first Steeler down every day since we started last week with heat acclimations, the jugs machine in the right end zone. But he's down here, including today, like 25 minutes before anyone else is down. So as you said, that doesn't count towards their clock for this practice, because no coaches are down here.
2: So it's extra credit, so to speak. This is like going to study hall before class starts.
0: That's it.
2: And trying to get just a little extra work in, finish your homework from the night before, maybe, who knows. And those moments matter. In these environments, people are watching, even when they're not watching. Just talk about, you guys have noticed it. You've logged him as the number one guy down here. That matters. And coaches talk. And people talk. Personnel guys, we could stand up top. And we could see the field ahead of time. I mean, fans get in here. you know, 30, 45 minutes before so they can jock for their position down there, on the hill or, you know, whether you're in the bleachers in front of us here in the press box. But all those things matter. People see that and they resonate that. And the work is the work. Got to put it in. And that's why guys stay after practice to get a little extra, you know, in their groups, or you pull a guy from the opposite side to have a quick little chit chat with them. Obviously, if you haven't gotten into a fight with him, it's going to be better to talk to that guy.
0: That's right.
2: I don't think Ryan McCollum's going to go ask Derek Harmon for anything after
0: this
2: one.
0: At least not right now.
2: No,
0: it's
2: not right
0: now.
2: Raw. Yeah, we could talk tomorrow. You know, maybe if we're in the lunch line, we could have a conversation, It definitely won't be on the field. But that's what this environment is. So now it's done. Guys are taking pads off, but you see everybody starting to separate into their little groups and just do some extra work. Like right here, we got Mason McCormick, Zach Frazier, Troy Fautanu, and Spencer Anderson. Walking to have a little corner, Dylan Cook trailing behind McCollum, and can't tell because once again curled up numbers always makes that a fun process to figure out. Looks like it might be Greg Crippen, rookie from Michigan, also meandering over there on the sidelines. So you know, Broderick having a talk with Coach Jari Evans, which anytime you get to talk with a Hall of Fame caliber offensive lineman, that is always a good thing to talk to. Now, Jari was a guard, but he's talking about tackle stuff. So,
0: well, I'm going to continue to pick the brain of an old offense. I'm not going to say old. Hold on for a minute. Hold on.
2: Former.
0: Let me go.
2: Just say former.
0: We'll
2: just say
0: old.
2: Former.
0: Yeah. Say former NFL lineman.
2: Oh, they're running.
0: Mark Starks here
2: now,
0: this afternoon.
2: Now, here's the thing. We used to do this all the time, Ed.
0: You got
2: after
0: the,
2: practice, had to do the half.
0: Get that extra work, right?
2: Endurance. Because once again, we are the Ironman. We are the Marine Corps of this football. If we're going to military terms,
0: up front,
2: and we are expected to play the entire time. Like, there's no like, hey, we're to call in support. Now, a year ago, we would have called in Spencer Anderson, a 6th offensive lineman, to run the football. That's a whole different story. But you have to be able to run, and you need the requisite endurance that's necessary. Now, Zach, Spence, and Troy. Tail of the tape, they ran a true half gasser. The rest of the offensive line literally ran across two fields.
0: They went all the way down.
2: Yeah, they went all the way straight. So that is that's about 117 yards.
0: Yeah.
2: One way across. I do like the change of direction aspect of it, but listen, long distance, however you can get the work, you get the work. I mean, we're running, we're moving. That's the most important thing.
0: And that's
2: Mason McCormick led.
0: And Max, this is the players volunteering this, right? I mean, after practice,
2: nobody
0: coaches and telling
2: asked
0: you to do
2: them
0: this.
2: To do anything.
0: This is the extra work you're
2: speaking
0: to. This
2: is the extra work that's required. And like I said, as an offensive line, this started my rookie year. Jeff Hardings, Alan Faneca, Marvell Smith, Oliver Ross, Kedrick Vincent, Kendall Simmons, Barrett Brooks, Chucky Akobi. Like, those are the guys. I was a rookie with all these veterans, and I definitely wasn't Maxi Onatur where I had a Jennings Dunker. Now, I did have a Bo Lacy. Bo was my buddy. We were the two linemen that were drafted that year. Bo was a 6th rounder. Then we brought in a guy by the name of Josh Parrish and Drew Kaler were another two guys. Drew was also drafted, so 3 linemen. But we were led by vets. So Alan Faneca wanted to run half gassers. And Jeff Hardings wanted to run half gas. Guess what? We all ran half gas.
0: You were out there with him.
2: I'm not going to do anything different. This guy has Pro Bowls and All-Pro honors.
0: Smart.
2: And the other guy is a 1st-round draft pick. And Jeff Hardings that came over from Detroit, All-Pro Bowl caliber, All-Pro caliber guys. I'm going to follow them because obviously they know what it takes to stay on a team. So you followed them, and good to see the leaders. Like I said, Zach, Troy, Mason, and McCollum all out there leading the charge on getting some extra condition. It wasn't anything basic. I mean, we just saw it. It was just 2 half gassers or 1 over and back on the field at a good pace, but just something extra. This has already been a 2-hour and 10-minute practice, longest they've done so far, but get a little bit extra. Just get a little bit extra.
0: We'll take a quick break. When we come back, we'll get more here in the locker room with Max Starks. 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

0: back here in Latrobe, St. Vincent College, Unity Township, beautiful Westmoreland County, as we like to say. It's day 8 coverage of Pittsburgh Steelers Training Camp 2026 right here on Steelers Nation Radio and the Steelers Audio Network. We're in the locker room with Max Starks. I am subbing in for Rob King. This is Ed Troop along with you here on SNR. We're with you up until 3 o'clock when our good friend Wes Euler and Matt Williamson will go with the drive to get you through the rest here on day number 8. Max, practice has wrapped up here for the day in day number 8. We were talking earlier today about, you know, day 1 was the first day in pads. It was a ramp-up period on Monday and Tuesday. Tuesday, a bit more physical than what we saw on day 1. We were not here yesterday because the practice was not open to the public. I would imagine Mike McCarthy and his
1: mock
0: staff
1: game.
0: They did a mock game. Okay,
1: yes.
0: There you go.
1: That is the official title of it, but it was a walkthrough practice.
0: Because
1: he doesn't want to go 3 days in a row. So he wants to go 2 quote unquote hard practices, 1 day's a review kind of day to kind of take a breath and kind of do a cumulative review of what we've learned thus far. So he likes to do that just to make sure that the recall is strong and that they're not really installing because they're throwing the entire playbook was open since day 1. So now there's a chance to kind of go back over things at a slower pace, but get still a lot of reps. I mean, they had, I think the average was like 70 reps. And they have both fields going at the same time. So you're getting 140 reps that you normally would not get in a practice environment out here. But like you said, you also don't want to show everybody how the sausage is made from a day-to-day purpose. And the fans got to see one of the mock games. But this is now more strategic, more high level, and getting ready for game prep. So, you know, no eyes here. So, just in case you have some – Belichick alumni in the audience.
0: So there's a rhyme and reason. That's why that announcement's made. Do not.
1: Yeah. Don't show up on campus. You will be turned away.
0: Imagine that.
1: Yeah.
0: So there's a rhyme and reason to Coach McCarthy for the Wednesday not open to the public. It's a review day to get you ready for the rest of the week.
1: Yeah.
0: That makes sense. Today, Thursday, definitely a bit more physical than we saw earlier in the week. We didn't have the individual battles a little bit down here with the offensive line and defensive line.
1: They still did their O-line, D-line, and they did some combination blocks in the run game today, which was an addition, I guess, because you have more time. You can now start to integrate more of the run game combination battles. And this is what Mike McCarthy kind of talked about. What's the best 1-2 punch?

0: everybody else, you kind of know who's going to be the starter. You kind of know who's going to be in the rotation for wide receiver, you know, quarterback, running back, and everything else. But there's two open jobs on the right side that are available, right tackle and right guard.
1: That's a good segue to this. Again, with this initial depth chart that came out, Spencer Anderson's your starting right guard. Dylan Cook's your starting right tackle. Now, that's pretty much in line with what we've seen so far here in camp.
0: Correct.
1: The number ones, they're the two on the right side that have lined up. Broderick Jones listed as number two tackle behind Troy Fontanu on
0: the left side. Yep.
1: Maxi Onuchor, the first-round draft pick, on the right side behind Dylan Cook. So far.
0: Yeah, so far, that's how it's looked. And I think going into this first game, that's what you're probably going to get.
1: I agree.
0: And I think it's fair assessment, especially since you know that Aaron's actually going to be playing in these preseason games. That's already been charted and talked about.
1: Yeah.
0: So first real action since 2018
1: yeah.
0: for old Aaron jumping in there. And, of course, he gets two of his former teams in the preseason, right, getting the Packers
1: first
0: and the
1: two.
0: Jets. Yeah,
1: first two.
0: So Bills is like, you weren't a Bill, so we could just sit you out. This is another part of New York. You didn't have to venture up there too often.
1: Well, it's funny because we had Louis Lips, former Pittsburgh Steelers wide receiver, on our show with the alumni here this morning, and we talked to him about preseason games, and he said back then Chuck Knoll – was going to win, although they played like five or six preseason games at one time. He went after it. The starters played because he wanted to win the preseason games, even though it didn't matter. A little bit different today, but at least for our purposes, as you said, it sounds like at least number eight's going to get some action, as well as some of the other starters here in the next couple weeks.
0: Yeah, if there's a guy that I think is not going to play, or two, I should say, they'd be on the defense side of the ball. And number 90 in your playbooks, number one in your hearts and jersey sales here for the Pittsburgh area. And then number 97, right? Papa Bear is not going to play in the and I don't need him to.
1: Right, right.
0: He's got 14 prior years of preseason experience that
1: he's
0: we
1: good.
0: Can lean on. I think he can do that. But I think for Aaron, this is a good exercise for him because, once again, he's readjusting himself to a system that he already knows, right? He ran this system under Mike McCarthy for 13 years. But he also hasn't ran it in 7 years. So
1: it's been a minute.
0: Let's go get some live action reps so that week one against the Falcons is not the first time we've all done this drill before. And as we know, Mike McCarthy, very detailed-oriented, just like Aaron Rodgers, 21 years and still going to quarterback school. Hasn't quite got his post-secondary degree yet, so he's still working on some extra credits there. You know, maybe he'll graduate, you know, at the end of this year. Maybe he'll
1: fingers crossed.
0: A spring graduate finally with 17 degrees by then, but – you know, that's the process, and I think that's the right thing to do. Like, you got to move the body, right? You've got to have a little bit of a live game-time feel. And back when I played, that's what we did. We had four preseason games. Your starters were going to ramp up into that. We were going to get a series or two in the first preseason game. Second game, get a quarter. Third game was really like our first half.
1: That's the dress rehearsal, right?
0: Dress rehearsal game, and then you maybe came out if we had the ball first, offense, you're going starting to start the second half, and then boom, bring it back. And then last game, that's the bottom of the roster, trying to see who's going to get cut or not. So your starters maybe get a series in there, but your starting quarterback will probably sit out. So you get your rep with your number two just in case he has to come in, get a live game reps, and then boom, done, ready for the season.
1: Max, I have to ask you about Maxi Onuchor, the Steelers' number one draft pick, and I know you and Rob have probably talked about this, but you haven't talked about it with me.
0: That's true.
1: And especially this week, you know, in the last 24, 48 hours, if you turn on social media and look around, he is the hot topic right now here at Pittsburgh Steelers training camp of how well he's done, specifically to the reps that he did on Tuesday when he had to go up against the likes of T.J. Watt and Alex Highsmith and Nick Herbig. He won, if you want to call a win or lose, depending on how you want to define
0: very
1: that.
0: Very subjective there with that one. I'm going to call them victories, not because I'm an offensive lineman, but because I'm biased.
1: and well, you should be, my friend. But that was the communication. That was the feedback that the number one draft pick held his own, and if not just holding his own, won a lot of those battles.
0: Yeah, I mean, he played well, and I would say easily probably had the most consistent performances across the offensive line in those drills.
1: I agree.
0: So He got a B++ from me day one.
1: There you go. And then back to your grading scale.
0: Yep. Then he got a B++ on day two. So he will never get an A until we've seen a preseason game and he's put it all together in a competitive environment, driving the football. But for camp purposes, that's the highest he's going to get. So he's graded out the highest thus far. Guys have looked solid, though. I mean, Mason McCormick and Zach Frazier, we know what we're getting with them. We know what we're getting with those two. They're solid. still steadily rising. I still want to see a little bit of a bigger jump instead of a step.

0: with them. Troy Fontanu, you know, had really good reps and then got beat a couple times, which, you know, adjusting to the left, full speed, that's going to happen. He played all right tackle a year ago. Still has to get the body in the right position with the legs, so the biomechanics has to kick in there. Broderick Jones had a couple of good snaps and then a couple of bad ones. You know, he's swinging left and right on his responsibilities. Looks, of course, as good as I expect. On the left side, solid. Right side was a little shaky. So when you're thinking about battling for that right tackle job, you're also battling for that swing tackle job as well. So there's two positions up at play at the tackle position at the same time, just the same as the interior. You're going to have your starting right guard. Then you're going to have your swing interior guard who can play all three in the middle. And so right now you have Brock Hoffman slotted in as that guy that, because he has center experience as well, that can also do that just like Spencer Anderson. So there's four jobs technically on the line. You got one. You got right tackle, right guard, but you also got number six, number seven lineman.
1: You know, Max, I know you're biased, so I'm going to tee this one up for you, but I'm going to be biased with you on what I'm about to say next. I was driving up this morning. I was looking and thinking to myself. I wasn't looking while I was driving, but I was thinking to myself.
0: No, we never drive distracted, and we want you out there listening in cars.
1: Right.
0: The only duel you will do is listening and driving, okay?
1: Exactly.
0: Yes.
1: But I was thinking about the Steelers' offensive rooms, and specifically the offense, the quarterback room, the running back room, receivers, tight ends, and then the offensive line group. I feel that this is the first time in a long time that the strongest room right now on this roster is the offensive line room. They're young. They're strong. You have Zach Frazier, who's poised to become maybe the best center, if not the second or third best center in the National Football League this season. McCormick's strong. Fontanu, as you just spoke to, on the left side. They got this right side that they're trying to figure out right now, but they have great options with Spencer Anderson, Dylan Cook, Max Ionitor, Brock Hoffman, as you said.
0: Yeah.
1: Roderick Jones still in the mix on both sides if you want to plug him in there if you have to. This group is really strong right now and poised to maybe be one of the best, if not, you know, one of the top five offensive linemen in the National Football League.
0: And we still got to think about Ryan McCollum, who's been a long time backup and a good guy that's come in and filled in when Zach Frazier got injured a couple years ago. So he's still in that mix. And then you got Jennings Dunker, of course, the Flamin' Hot Cheeto himself, coming here, took Pittsburgh by storm when he got drafted. Still love that guy. Best hair in football.
1: No doubt.
0: But yeah, you got those guys. You got Jack Driscoll that's in the mix. You got a couple other rookies. So there's a lot of talent and depth. And you're right. I think it's the deepest room we have talent-wise because there's untapped and there's also proven talent. Yeah. And that's when you're talking about having a football team. You need that mix constantly. And it's also a lot of that's homegrown. Outside of Brock Hoffman, all these guys were handpicked by the Steelers, whether it's draft picks or undrafted free agents. So that's a good place to be in. That's where you want to be. You don't want to be in the mercenary business where you're just picking up free agents to plug and play every single year, a la Cleveland, a la Houston Texans. Anyways, I'm not going to get biased
1: clear
0: on
1: my
0: that.
1: Throat.
0: But
1: clear my throat.
0: But that's where you're at because you're bringing guys in that you know already fit your culture, and you're not trying to retrofit guys and also unlearn them to what they've known and then reinstitute new policies in. These guys are growing up in the culture as NFL athletes.
1: And it was not that case for a while here.
0: Yeah.
1: Right? Up front. I mean, there were a lot of moving parts, some injuries, guys coming in, coming out. You know, each year, I felt like each week, I'm sure when you and Rob, and prior to Rob, you know, when you
0: Wolf,
1: guys, with Wolf, when you guys would sit down and look at this offensive line, you'd have to piece together what's it going to look like
0: Mason
1: this week.
0: Mason Cole, James Daniels, Isaac Siamalu. Now, granted, some of those guys fit better than others, but still a lot of turnover and figuring out. Kendrick Green was a former D lineman that was learning to be an offensive lineman. So you're right. You didn't get professional linemen out of the way that were drafted here. A lot of those guys had to be supplemented through free agency and through, you know, signings throughout the offseason or trades. So now you're actually – this is what it's supposed to look like, right? It's supposed to look like draft pick, undrafted free agent. Signed, has been here his entire career. All those are kind of how you have to look at an offensive line room because it also is the largest concentration of your team resources. So of the 53 available, 8 to 9 of those guys are in the offensive line room.
1: Including three first-round draft picks in the last 4 years, right?
0: Yeah, three of your first-rounders, yep.
1: And they're in a good spot, that's for sure. And again, it's a good problem to have when you're sitting here having a debate in August about Spencer Anderson, Dylan Cook, Maxi Onuchor, going to throw Brock Hoffman in there, who I think's nasty. I thought that was a great free agent pickup that the Steelers added into this room in the offseason.
0: Yeah, you need the vet. You need the adult in the room, so to speak. Now, granted, the guys are gaining a lot of experience, and they're becoming more adult-like. But like I said, I mean, if we're talking about toddler years, they're just eating solid food. So they're still a very young group there.
1: Still more to do.
0: Yeah, still more to do. And Isaac Seumalo was that voice that kind of stabilized that for a number of years. Now, insert Brock Hoffman as kind of that vet in the room. That's gonna round things out and allow this group to really grow, but also know that you have a steady vet in there. And he's a Mike McCarthy alumnus. So
1: Mike McCarthy, an offensive minded head coach for sure, and with this offensive line, he wants them to protect a veteran quarterback in Aaron Rodgers that they're going to have to, and a running game in which they're looking to get more out of with Jalen Warren and now Rico Dowdle.
0: Yeah, I mean that backfield, having Rico come in here, and he's one of those guys we talk about. He's as advertised. A guy who is versatile, 3/4 down back, as Mike Pursuta tried to correct me. I'm like, fourth down, I'm picking Cam Johnston in the backfield, not Rico Dowdle, okay?
1: Yeah.
0: Unless it's like 4th-and-1, 4th-and-2. But it's 4th-and-6, bring Cam in, punt the ball, and he's going to punt it a mile. Yeah. So I trust his leg better in that. But a 3-down back, one that Mike McCarthy talked about a couple of days ago in his press conference, I don't want to have to think about who's in the backfield on 3rd down. I'm worried about calling the right play, and that's what I need these backs to be able to do. 3-down versatile. So like you said, Jalen Warren, we know. We know that he's going to be a 3-down back. Rico Dowdle showing us all signs, and his resume says 3-down back. Now, who's that third guy? Is it Caleb Johnson? Is it Lou Nichols? Is it Travis Homer? Is it Eli Heidenreich? And we know Riley Nowakowski is just he's a fullback. That's what he's built for. That's what God intended him to be. He's a guy
1: who looks it.
0: Yeah, and he looks every part of it. A lot of muscle there. So that's your rotation. So who's going to be number 3? Can Caleb Johnson, rebound from last year? He was in the doghouse with Arthur Smith, but new coach, new staff, new opportunity. Can he go and take that 3rd running back position?
1: We talked a bit about Caleb Johnson during our broadcast here earlier today, Max, with Brian Bacco and Chris Adamski. And, he hasn't done anything to hurt himself, I think, so far. But at the same time, he hasn't done anything where we go, wow, Caleb Johnson's back. I don't know if that's a good thing, right? He needs those wow moments in this training camp. He hasn't gotten them yet, but in his defense, it's a tough room to get those reps. It's been a lot of Jalen Warren, Rico Dowdle. But one thing I think that was telling today was when they went for that 3rd look, it was Travis Homer who was getting a lot of those looks, not Caleb Johnson.
0: Yeah, and we talked about it in that 2-minute drill, the Franco moment session, or the mojo session.
1: Yeah.
0: It was Travis Homer, right? And he actually got a pass in the middle.
1: He did.
0: So, yeah, Caleb Johnson's going to have to fight a lot because, like you said, this is a very packed room. I mean, Lou Nichols looked good a year ago in camp. And
1: very good in the preseason.
0: So there's a guy who has something to prove, and he got another shot, another bite at the apple. So what is he going to do? And like you said, Travis Homer getting some early looks here with Drew Aller and Will Howard there throwing the football. So Caleb Johnson, you got to come along. But that running back room, I feel good about it because there's versatility back there. Once again, another deep group, not as deep as the O-line, but this is what we're talking about. Like, there's no real thin groups here at camp where it has been in years past. You're like, if we go past the starters, I don't know. Here, I feel comfortable. We could run 2 full lines, and you've got quality guys across the board. You're 2 deep.
1: Yes, you do. And it's a weird conversation to have when your team MVP in Kenny Gainwell leaves via free agency, but yet you still feel good about that room. And in fact, I'm going to whisper this, Max, when I say this, but I might even feel a little bit better with this room this year than I did a year ago. And no disrespect to Kenny G. Hey, look, he got paid. He moved on. But when you lose your team MVP at that position, you're thinking to yourself, where do we go from here? But I feel good about this group.
0: Yeah, I mean, look at Seattle lost Kenneth Walker, who was a Super Bowl MVP. Not just a team MVP. He was the MVP of the biggest game of the year. And he was able to walk in Seattle. Hasn't missed a beat either. Yeah. I think that's what it comes to. But that's also trusting in that group up top, the scouting department,
1: right.
0: Your management, Omar Khan at the head of that triangle of individuals. He is the head of that. Andy Weidel is the support guy. And they knew they could go in free agency and replace that skill set and still give this team an opportunity. Hence, insert Rico Dowdle into the conversation. And as we've seen in camp, look good. Three down backs. Mike McCarthy doesn't have to change who's in there and try and insert them into the offense. And I think you're right. When you talk about Kenny Gainwell, where did Kenny Gainwell make his hay? Third down. Yep. He was a third down back out of the backfield, and he was a changeup to Jalen Warren. Mm-hmm. And Caleb Johnson was just kind of a plugger and chugger. You know, we're going to see him first and second down, but that's what Caleb Johnson now gets the opportunity to do is, do you have the hands out of the backfield? Can you be a three down back? Can you be that guy that can come over and blitz pick up and pick up that backer that's blitzing off the blind side that the quarterback doesn't see? You're the hot guy, and you got to make the quarterback right. Those are the little things you're going to see. And so – great opportunity. There is an there's a lot of open battles, but they're just not frontline starting positions. And they're right there. Third running back is the question that we're looking at in camp. Who's going to be number three? We know who the top two are.
1: Right.
0: Who's going to be number three that can round out that room?
1: Right now, you'd have to think it's Travis Homer out in front of Caleb Johnson and Lou Nichols, but still more to come. And maybe Caleb Johnson, as you said, with a new coaching staff, works his way back into good graces with that room. Whenever we come back, we'll talk some defense with Max Starks here in the locker room. We've talked all offense here in hour number one, but in hour number two, let's talk Pittsburgh Steelers defense, that what we've seen so far a week now here into training camp. Along with Max Starks in the locker room, I'm Ed Troop. I'm subbing in for Rob King this afternoon. Right here, continuing coverage of day 8 coverage of Pittsburgh Steelers training camp 2026 right here on Steelers Nation Radio and the Steelers Audio Network.
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1: 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We are in the locker room with Max Starks and Rob King. Rob off this afternoon, so I'm Ed Troop, and I'm subbing in for Rob. Max, you know, right now practice just let up for the first practice of two for today. This is the first one with pads. There's a walkthrough later on this afternoon that the team usually does here from St. Vincent College that is not open to the public or us here in the media. But what do you do during this time? Do you grab some lunch? Do you go take a nap? Do you watch film? Is it a little bit of everything here going into the early afternoon hours?
0: So mindset for myself here, as I was in the 212 era, and that's not an area code. That was two practices a day to one practice a day, and then back to two, and kind of did that. Shower, go eat. Got to refill the tank. Listen, you know, as YA Black has coined his training camp look, free the gut. Well, you got to feed the gut too. So feed the gut first, and then kind of get off your feet for a couple, because then they go into meetings. Now with the new ruling, since the new CBA. No two-a-days, but you can't have a quote-unquote walkthrough, mm-hmm. and they usually do that in the gym or the indoor facility. Sometimes they come out here on the field and do a detailed scripted walkthrough. So you just want to get off your feet. Don't want to nap just yet. And then there's plenty of meetings in between. You'll kind of get the first reaction from practice film. You know, coaches will – and then here's the thing. So coaches, what they'll do, quick lunch, and then they go straight to film. And then they're ready for – the next film session, and then the walkthrough. So they're kind of getting their bearings. Then you get a little break after that, dinner time. You can kind of meander a little bit more and take your time off, get off your feet. Then you have evening meetings, night meetings, and then you break down for the night. You have team snack at the end, and then it's rinse and repeat for the next day, because that's how the schedule is dictated now. The new collective bargaining agreement maximize the off time, so maximize off the feet time. But you definitely can't take a nap. The nap time is gone. It usually was in the mornings before the 1 p.m. practices with Mike Tomlin, but now with that 11 a.m., you got a 7 a.m. wake-up call, and you're at it. Early morning meetings, walkthroughs in the gym, then you get a break to grab, like, your lift in. Yeah. And also, I'll also say this. If you didn't get your lift in the morning, which a lot of vets usually like to get their lift ins in the morning, you then come in the afternoon after practice, get a quick little 30-minute lift, then go eat, then get a little off time, and then go to meetings.
1: Quickly, what did you prefer when it came to lifting? Lifting in the morning? Or
0: get it out the way.
1: Yeah, I'm with
0: get
1: you.
0: Get it out the way. I don't want to think about it. Now it's a different story. It's whenever I'm literally feeling like it, which is almost never. But yeah, back in the day, it was get the early morning lift because I wanted that out of the way, cause especially on two-a-days. Like, right. I don't want to have to try and lift in between padded practices. Like, that's just a recipe for disaster. Some guys love that. James Harrison couldn't get him out of the gym, but me, no. Get it in the morning. Get it done.
1: Yeah, I'm with you. I'm a morning person, too. Get your work in. Mike McCarthy's a morning person, too. That's why they start 7:30 in the morning for a lot of their team meetings before they get into their practices here at 11 o'clock. As he said at the beginning of this camp, I like to get my work in early and then ease out as the day goes on. So I'm with you there as well. More whenever we come back here in the locker room with Max Starks. I'm Ed Troop in for Rob King. It's day 8, continuing coverage of Pittsburgh Steelers Training Camp 2026 right here on Steelers Nation Radio and the Steelers Audio Network.
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1: St. Vincent College, Latrobe, Pennsylvania, day 8 of Pittsburgh Steelers training camp. At least the practice portion of the morning, full padded session is behind us. Pittsburgh Steelers getting their work in here today on campus at St. Vincent. I'm Ed Troop alongside Max Starks. We are in the locker room. I'm subbing in for Rob King, so do not worry. Mr. King will be back with you and back with Max here later throughout the week. He had his Pittsburgh Pirate duties here this afternoon as the Buccos wrap up a four-game set in Milwaukee, and the Steelers will be wrapping up their eighth day. Max, it's been a full week now here at St. Vincent College. Players reported last Tuesday. The first day of the heat acclimation period began last Wednesday for the team. Two padded practices Monday, Tuesday this week. A mock game yesterday, as you informed us on Wednesday, and here on Thursday, their I guess you would call it the third padded practice, full padded practice that took place here earlier today. We were talking offense in hour number one, so let's talk some defense and spread the love around on both sides of the ball. And we'll start up front with the defensive line. And I mentioned it to you during the break. A player that stood out to me today was the Steelers' free agent acquisition from the Tennessee Titans in Sebastian Joseph Day. He is the backup defensive tackle to now Wye Black, who is your starting defensive tackle. But Sebastian Joseph Day, two pass deflections at the line of scrimmage today that stood out to me. A big target right in the middle on that football field for the Pittsburgh Steelers. When you look at Sebastian Day, 6'4", 310 pounds clogging up that middle. And you said it during break. You said, Ed, they need these types of veteran, you know, role-type players on your roster to help you, especially up front.
0: Yeah, and Sebastian Joseph Day is a guy who's been around this league. He's a journeyman, played in a lot of different systems, and he's a work-hard guy. You know, you put him in at the defensive end position, put him in at the D-tackle position, and he's just going to get the job done, right? He's going to do his assignment. He's going to do it at a high level like we've seen out here in practice so far, getting in on plays. He's going to jump off the screen at certain points, but he's not the all-star you're depending on, right? You know, this isn't Myles Garrett coming into camp by any stretch of the imagination, but you need those guys, right? When your frontline guys need a blow, if Derek Harmon needs a blow, if Cam Hayward, Keanu Benton needs a blow, this is a guy that you put him in, and there's no significant drop-off. He knows what to do. He knows how to get there, and he's going to just do his job to the best of his abilities. You need some of those guys. You don't need the wow guy, the splash guy every single play. And Sebastian Joseph Day, one of the guys we talked about getting in the conversation period of pre-dust-up area, but he's been solid, and he's been a contributor. He's a guy that's been around this league, so he's not going to get pushed around
1: right by
0: any stretch. He's going to have a voice, but he also knows what his role is here. And so he's not going to be Cam Hayward. He's not here to be Cam Hayward by any stretch of the imagination, but he's here to support him and make sure that there's no big difference than when Cam's in there and he's in there. There will be a difference, just not a significant one.
1: There was a lot of talk, Max, during the Steelers offseason about Keanu Benton moving from that defensive tackle position to the outside. With the first depth chart that came out late last night, that move officially made, at least on paper. We've seen it up here at camp as well with Benton moving outside and Wye Black now moving to the defensive tackle spot. Derek Harmon also on that defensive line with Cam Hayward. Cam Hayward, a veteran day off, we're presuming he was in street clothes today.
0: Yeah.
1: So I would assume, and you say never assume, right? But
0: yeah,
1: Cam Hayward would have that much-needed veteran day off today. Derek Harmon had a nice practice as well, and he continues to have a strong camp now in year number two.
0: Yeah, I think that, and that's where you see kind of the anticipation, because once again, this is an anticipatory depth chart. He's going to take the jump in year two. Wye Black is going to take the jump. That's why he got the starting nod to be defensive tackle. I know it looks like that on the actual depth chart, but he's a nose.
1: Right.
0: Okay, let's just face it. He is not moving outside of the guards.
1: Just call it nose.
0: Yeah, just call it a nose. I know everybody's got a different thing. The impact guy, rover backer, star backer, blah, blah, blah. He's a nose tackle. Mama made him a nose. He's gonna be a nose. That's it.
1: That's it.
0: And so you look at his backside. He's two axe handles across the backside. That's a nose tackle, right? And so that's what you want. And finally, we get the move that we've been talking about for Keanu Benton since he's been drafted. Hey, man, can't wait to see him when he bumps outside to be a 3-4, you know, 3 or 4 technique. It's a 3-4 defense, but a 3 technique is off the outside edge of the guard. 4 techniques head up on the tackle, and then you have a gap. He's right there. He's now on the outer edges of that triumvirate in the middle. And that's where he was so effective in college at. That's when he did get the opportunities and sub packages. He thrived at that. Now he'll actually formally be classified into that position, which we've been waiting on. And so now he gets that relief because we have a bona fide nose who can play the middle in Wye Black. Right. And that's one of the key things on why you wanted to make that move, is because, you know, some guys skill set wise are better positioned for that success. And yes, it shows that he is behind Cam Hayward. But as we know, we saw a lot of the past years, they love to rotate guys. And Domata Peko is no different. He's a veteran defensive lineman that has done that. And he's been that guy that has played the nose and 3 techniques and more of a 4-down look. Trust me, I played more than my fair share against Fat Palomalu over there at Cincinnati. And And he loves that now. He loves
1: it. Is that, have you nicknamed him that here?
0: Oh, he was nicknamed that back when we played. No. I played against D'Amato for like 8 years.
1: He has the hair.
0: Yeah.
1: He has the look.
0: He has the hair.
1: He has the size.
0: Yeah, and he's a lot bigger than Troy. I mean, Troy, we always said, was a fat kid masquerading as a skinny guy. And no, he is a fat guy that is masquerading as a skinny kid in D'Amato Pecco.
1: See, only linemen can refer to each other, whether it's offense or defensive linemen, as fat.
0: Yes.
1: And not be offended.
0: Exactly. It's a term of endearment. I mean, heck, you got named. Right. It's like, yes, we called you fat, but then we named you after a Hall of Famer. I mean, come on.
1: Hey,
0: it's a backhanded compliment, but a compliment nonetheless.
1: That's right. That's a good thing. One rookie on the depth chart, too, that has worked his way in is Gabriel Rubio from Notre Dame.
0: Yes.
1: Now behind Derek Harmon on that defensive end spot. Rubio getting some looks up here. As we said during our first hour, Max, Mike McCarthy displaying the entire draft class. They're getting a lot of reps up here at camp. And on the defensive side, you only have a couple to talk to, Robert Spears Jennings and Dalen Everett in the secondary, which we'll talk about a bit later with the Steelers secondary. But up front, there's only one other rookie on that side of the ball, and it's Gabriel Rubio.
0: Yeah, Gabe Rubio injured a lot during Notre Dame, so you didn't really get to see
1: right.
0: a full complement yes. of him, because I had a couple of Notre Dame games over the last couple of years, had their playoff game most notably 2 years ago when they played Indiana, before Indiana became the Indiana.
1: Mm-hmm.
0: And so, you know, Gabe, I saw him 2 years ago. I was like, solid. I mean, the guy has the ability. Then kind of hampered a little bit his last year. So kind of a steal and an unknown that was more of a deep cut into the draft files of the scouting department, but a very quality one. And a guy shows that he's healthy, number one. And then he has some moves. He has some wiggle. He knows how to play the two-gapping scheme and knows how to work that outside edge. So I think a good compliment behind Derek Harmon. Like you said, working on the secondary depth of this team, you feel good putting those things out. Now, Gabe Rubio obviously has to go out and prove that he deserves to be behind Derek Harmon. That's not a Dean Lowry. It's not a Logan Lee. Insert names here, right, of a lot of guys, but he's on that path, and he's another guy that's going to get an equal opportunity in this preseason to really show that he belongs in that top 6-7 man rotation of the defensive line.
1: And he will stand out, Gabe Rubio, at 6'5", 321 pounds.
0: Yes, still middle. Not quite as big as Y.A. Black, but still very large, yeah. Or Derek Harmon, but he's close.
1: And Y.A. Black is another good example. You know, we're talking about camp phenoms and rookies making a big impression up here at camp in their first year. You know, Y.A. Black, a year ago, we're talking all about Maxi Onichor and the offensive line standing out the first week of camp. Last year, it was Y.A. Black that we were talking about this time, standing out here on these practice fields at St. Vincent.
0: Yeah, and you know, and he was going head-to-head with him and Derek Harmon. You know, those are the two big bodies that came in as the young baby boys on the defensive line. And then you look at early on having to go to Y.A. Black because Derek Harmon was injured. So that just goes to show you that opportunities are there. It's just you taking advantage of them. I thought Y.A. Black did a great job. Now he still needs to work on some of his leverage things. He's still got to get lower. But he's a guy that I've always pegged as he's going to make a play whether he thought he was going to or not. Like, he's going to fall into it, and he's there to create chaos, which is what you need at that interior defensive lineman position where you want to see if they can pass rush, but it's not really my number one prerequisite. I need you to cause havoc. I need you to put the center 4 or 5 yards in the backfield and just be a redwood, right, around a quarterback. I need you to force and divert throws and not let a quarterback stay on his spot that he wants to. Put him in an uncomfortable position and funnel flow to the outside guys. That's your pass rushers are your breadwinners, right? Those
1: yeah.
0: are the get here guys, yeah. And everybody else is a get near guy. Cam Hayward is a get here guy because he has a special skill set and has been doing it for a long time. I feel like I'm talking about, you know, the Liam Neeson movies, right? I have a special set of acquired skills.
1: Yeah, you got to get that voice.
0: I've amassed over a long career. No.
1: You know. Yeah. I'm scared now.
0: Ah, yeah, exactly. So, but Y.A. Black's a guy that can really cause chaos if he's pissed off, angry, because he is a humongous human being.
1: Yeah, for those keeping score at home with these sizes, he's a member of the 300-pound club as well, 6'5", 330 pounds.
0: paper. Sorry, paper.
1: It might be a bit more than that you're trying
0: free
1: to tell
0: me. Free the gut has definitely been free-flowing since we've been out here. I'm like, that's a couple cheeseburgers extra that you didn't count on the scale. That boy's easily 350.
1: I'm with it. Maybe that weight was taken in preschool. But, you know, the linemen are always taught from a defensive standpoint, to your point, Max, to drive the offensive lineman back and get to wherever the ball is, right?
0: Yeah.
1: And if you're lucky enough, maybe you're throwing them into the ball carrier or a quarterback, or at least getting around them to free up your edge rushers and your linebackers to make the play.
0: Absolutely. And a 3-4 defense, to understand the schematics of a 3-4 defense, right? Your down linemen are there to clog. So they're there to absorb two blocks so that you're freeing up your inside backers to where they're not fighting with the offensive linemen. That's the mark of a good one. And then you're funneling flow to get the one-on-ones on the outside for your edge rusher. So all of your linebackers are the playmakers. The defensive line are the goal, you know, they're the post in the ground, right? They're those guys that are there to pull and just distract and take up space. And we think of a Y.A. Black, if he's engaging the center and throwing that big ham hock backside into the guard, preventing it almost running like a barricade, that's what you want. And that's what he's there for, to allow Patrick Queen, Peyton Wilson, T.J. Watt, Alex Highsmith, Nick Herbig, all of these other guys on the outside to make the said play.
1: Right.
0: And then if you make the play by default or by accident, it's just a bonus.
1: Great. We love that.
0: It's like when you look at, like, man, I just paid for this buffet, but wait, there's more. You know, there's chocolate fondue, and there's a fondue fountain, and I can dip all this stuff into it and get chocolate covered strawberries.
1: There's ice cream.
0: Soft serve or the scoopable kind, right? I mean, and all these little things. So that's what the D line is meant to do. They're meant to absorb and create an obstacle so that the rest of the guys can be successful.
1: Hence why they have that size up front that we're talking about.
0: And height, height is also key, too.
1: More importantly, are you a soft serve or hard ice cream guy?
0: Pralines and cream. Pralines and cream is my number one kryptonite. It's been my favorite ice cream since I've been a little kid. And then soft serve with the accoutrements. I need the toppings.
1: Do you need like the sprinkles? Jimmy's.
0: I don't need Jimmy's. I need cookies and cream. I need caramel.
1: Oh, so you're going chocolate. For it.
0: Yeah, I'm going all in.
1: Good stuff.
0: Yeah, I want the good. Even, and listen, if you're on the high level side, the crumbled Butterfinger and some of the Heath bar, the little toffee bits.
1: How about an old-fashioned hard cap with either the chocolate or
0: The magic shell?
1: Yeah.
0: Got to have magic shell. Magic shell is amazing.
1: Tremendous.
0: Yeah.
1: Right?
0: And if you get a butterscotch magic shell.
1: Oh, butterscotch.
0: In heaven.
1: Now you're making
0: it. In heaven. Yeah, I know. Once again, this is one thing. You're a former offensive line. It's in there. It's latent.
1: Oh, it's,
0: you look good now, but you, every skinny guy that was formerly fat is always hiding the fat guy.
1: That's it.
0: Yeah.
1: And listen, you all, at least for us, Thursday night before a game day on Friday, looking back at the high school days, you went to the Old Country Buffet, or as we called it, the Buffet.
0: Yeah, see, and we had a place called – we had a place which I'm not sure many people know. This is in the South. Quincy's.
1: Okay.
0: Quincy's was the buffet spot.
1: Ooh.
0: And then if you got fancy, you went to the Sizzler because you got the never-ending salad bar.
1: Oh, see.
0: So, yeah.
1: Now
0: so,
1: you're
0: yeah.
1: speaking my language.
0: Yeah, big home of the big fat yeast roll was Quincy's. So, yeah, loved it.
1: You got to get that fuel in you for the
0: Once
1: upcoming
0: again,
1: game.
0: Yeah.
1: You
0: and then on game day, back in Orlando, Florida. So those of you listening that might be a Florida native or survivor, as I like to call it. There was a place in Orlando off of Orange Blossom Trail, Chico Subs. Every Friday, you ain't got the loose. We call it a loose meat cheesesteak because it was ground beef. It wasn't the sirloin and everything else that's fancy up here and the place that's east of here that made it popular. But you had the loose meat cheesesteak.
1: We won't talk about that.
0: Yeah, is that place over there?
1: Right.
0: You ain't got the loose meat cheesesteak before the games.
1: Now, did you load that up with the onions and the peppers and the cheese?
0: Onion, peppers, cheese, and then I needed banana peppers grilled on there as well.
1: Got to
0: have banana peppers.
1: Got to have some heat, man.
0: Yeah, you got to get just a little tang.
1: Just a little bit of spice.
0: Need the tongue, need the tongue to get stung a little bit.
1: Max Starks and I, we're just going to start doing a cooking show here.
0: I know. Listen,
1: so we'll talk a little Steeler football and we'll talk food.
0: I've been pitching. I was like, y'all just need to unleash me on a tailgate.
1: Let's go.
0: Whatever
1: man.
0: City we go to, and I will get the goods.
1: I love it. I'm getting hungry. That's the Steelers defensive line and food talk. We'll do more food talk when we come back, but let's get into the linebackers. You mentioned the edge rushers a bit too, as well as the secondary here in hour number two. He's Max Starks. We're in the locker room. I'm Ed Troop in for Rob King. Right here, it's day 8, continuing coverage of Pittsburgh Steelers Training Camp 2026 here on Steelers Nation Radio and the Steelers Audio Network.
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18: You know, I was only in college for 2 years. So, you know, my first game, I was still basically a kid. And, you know, you get a chance to go out and play with the likes of, like, you know, Jerome and Cordell, playing against the Baltimore Ravens, and, you know, Ray Lewis and Rod Woodson. Like, these guys are, like, Hall of Famers. And here I am, you know, 24 months removed from graduating high school to playing with guys that I admire and that I looked up to. You know, it's an out-of-body experience because, you know, you don't know whether to go over and ask these guys for the autograph or what, because I was basically still a kid. There's nothing like Sunday morning here. You know, you can feel it and you can smell it. And like, you can't get to the locker room fast enough to put your helmet on and run out on the field and see, you know, the fans swinging those terrible towels. You know, I kind of get goosebumps just thinking about it, you know, how special it was. 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They live, eat, and breathe football here. And you don't understand it until you leave, because you think it's just normal to you because that's all that you know. Until you go somewhere and you're like, the fans are not the same, but the fans here are the best.
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1: Back here at La Trobe, St. Vincent College, Max Starks. I'm Ed Troop, and for Rob King, it's day 8 continuing coverage of Pittsburgh Steelers training camp right here on Steelers Nation Radio and the Steelers Audio Network. And Max and I are talking food during the show, during the break. Man, we're getting hungry.
0: Yeah, we are. We are. And listen, truth be told, all the guys are over there enjoying lunch right
1: That's
0: now.
1: It.
0: We're just simply
1: working.
0: Postulating about lunch and what it could be over there. Now, I will say this. One of the adds to the lunchroom menu, which I was happy was off the menu for about 2 years, and I'd had to pay one of the nuns off to go sneak into the into like the staff dining area. Soup. Love soup.
1: Oh, it's
0: one of my favorite things. And I don't care.
1: Underrated.
0: People are like, oh, that's a winter time. No, it's not. It is a year-round thing. I grew up as a kid in Florida.
1: I'm with you, man.
0: And I ate soup all the time. There's a reason why my mom was a Campbell's Chunky Soup mom. Because
1: yes.
0: I loved soup. Yes. So they added soup back in. Yesterday was a chicken tortilla. They had chicken and rice. They've had a chicken lemon orzo. They've
1: all
0: had all
1: stuff.
0: These great soups over there. So that's one of the things that I do still indulge. I still love a good soup, and I make some good soups and chilies, so I can appreciate that. So that's back on the menu. So some guys are over there indulging and enjoying soup.
1: My wife always looks at me like I'm crazy when it's July and I want to make chili for dinner.
0: Absolutely.
1: And then take it a step further and do some hot dogs, and you have your chili dogs with it, right? You can
0: yeah.
1: do both, put the cheese on there, the onion, get it ready to go.
0: Do you score your hot dogs when you cook them?
1: Meaning on like a grill?
0: No. Do you like cut the little pre-cut slices, and then you're grilling it, and then it kind of opens up. So now you got like little pockets when you put the cheese on it.
1: I have not done
0: so
1: that.
0: So it holds a little bit. I'm just saying. Just
1: I need to do that.
0: Score, you know, I do little like diamond cuts on the hot dog just to give a little extra burst there.
1: Listen, the regular grill outside, hot dog's great, but when you're inside and you do like the hibachi grill, right, and you put the hot
0: dog
1: on
0: there. Yeah,
1: a little
0: flat top action,
1: yes,
0: yeah.
1: For those Pittsburghers out there from Oakland, the O in Oakland at Pitt Campus.
0: Oh, the O, man. Listen.
1: You got to love the O, right? All the
0: man,
1: fries.
0: Once again, it was one of my greatest sadnesses was when the O was gone.
1: I was trying to do the quick math in my head, Max, and yeah, you would have been around because that was only that's only been 4 or 5 years that
0: Oh yeah, no. Listen, as a rookie,
1: yeah, that was
0: your, man. You have to realize I was a year out of college, so college people were still on my radar as fun hangout spots. Like I was a college alumnus, but I definitely, you know. Listen, I could have fit in there as a fifth, sixth year guy, you know?
1: That's right, yeah.
0: So I spent a lot of time on Pitt's campus and the.
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0: Put the noodles and it's
1: healthy option.
0: So I think it's the most flexible.
1: Yeah, it's healthy.
0: Yeah, it's a healthy option. I use a little, you know, I do a little extra in there. I like mine a little spicy. So you're going to have some cayenne pepper, a little bit of hot sauce in there. Give it a little kick.
1: A little red hot.
0: But if I'm picking a soup, like going to a restaurant, clam chowder. New England clam chowder is my number one.
1: Okay.
0: Going out or having someone else do it for me soup just because I don't have the cream right because I want it a little
1: thick.
0: It's
1: a lot of work.
0: It's a lot of work to get that cream just right. So I haven't perfected that yet. But yeah.

0: go wrong with old fashioned chicken noodle, like you said, but I'm a pastrami and cheese type guy.
1: Yeah.
0: So, yeah, good stuff.
1: Yeah. So, you know, and my thing is like Swiss, I'm always on the fence about Swiss because the flavor of Swiss is not as decadent as a cheddar or a Gouda or a Munster.
0: It's acquired.
1: And it's not as great a melting cheese.
0: Mm-hmm.
1: Right?
0: It takes a while to melt.
1: It takes a while to melt.
0: And you gotta
1: it keeps
0: it right.
1: Its form. Yeah, you got to do it just right. So that's why I've always been an extra sharp cheddar, smoked Gouda guy when it comes to that. So, yeah. So once again, this is why you get – when you get two linemen together, you're going to get this. Me and Wolf, for years, as our listeners know, we have had endless conversations about every – amalgamation of food there is.
0: I don't even want to talk about Steelers now. I just want to spend the next half hour with you talking food.
1: Yeah.
0: But let's do get back to the black and gold. And we talked to linemen before break. First hour, we were talking offense. So let's look at the linebackers now. So far through camp, we're a full weekend, so we're trying to get Max's evaluation so far. There's been a little bit of movement on the depth chart. Take it for what you will. It's really a formality. They have to issue these depth charts at this point. Does the NFL require the Steelers to do? But looking, you know, no changes up front. You got TJ and Alex Highsmith on the outside. Of course, Nick Herbig, Jack Sawyer right behind them. Herbig's going to be a big part of that rotation.
1: Yeah.
0: But it's the middle linebackers I want to get your thoughts with. Patrick Queen, Peyton Wilson. From my vantage point, Max, I've had good camps so far, especially this week. Patrick Queen had a pick six the other day. Today, Peyton Wilson did some good things coming down and getting to the ball carries. I think him and Jaylen Warren had a good exchange on one
1: good
0: of the carries.
1: Thud.
0: Yeah, good thud. There's the word I'm
1: looking
0: for. Once
1: again, we're not allowed to tackle to the ground.
0: Yes.
1: But it's a thud. It was a good thud.
0: On the flip side of that, though, too, Nick Herbig got picked up on a blitz by Jaylen Warren, and Warren picked him up. I mean, he hit him.
1: I mean, listen, he's a Ballard Buster. That's what me and – well, Wolf designated him the Ballard Buster, and we talked about that backs-on-backer type of drill that we haven't seen yet, but can't wait if it gets instituted or not into the screen. But that's where Jaylen Warren made his name. I mean, he's been the Ballard Buster.
0: He sure
1: has. And he did that against Nick Herbig, so – good to see that the skill set's still there, not too rusty.
0: That's right. No, it's there. We've seen it. We've seen it this week. The skill set is definitely there for him. But on the inside linebacker spots behind Queen and Wilson is Cole Holcomb, and Carson Bruner now makes his way on the depth chart. And Malik Harrison, the free agent acquisition from a year ago from, coming over from the Colts, I believe.
1: Baltimore.
0: Was it Baltimore?
1: Technically was the Colts at one point, but now it's Ravens.
0: Yeah, we don't like to talk about that team, right? We don't mention that name, but Malik Harrison, who was with Cole Holcomb most of last year, and again, he started the season out on the IR last year, didn't come on until about midseason, is now third team, at least right now as we speak. And again, this is going to change as we go throughout, but I thought it was big that Carson Bruner, who has made his name with the Pittsburgh Steelers as a rookie last year and onto this team as a special teamers, is now maybe making some movement as an inside linebacker.
1: Yeah, I think new staff, new opportunity. And so, you know, Mike McCarthy didn't bring Malik Harrison in.
0: No.
1: And he didn't draft Carson Bruner, but they're on this roster, and he is looking at them for what are they going to fill the role that I need them to do. So, once again, Malik Harrison's a veteran. Right. So I don't think it really matters if he's on third or second team for all intents and purposes. But for Carson Bruner, it's an opportunity to step up and see if you can make that jump from year one to year two. Can you be more than just a valuable special teams piece? Can you go contribute in every down situations? Can you be the guy that if Peyton Wilson is out, can you jump in and fill that void next to Patrick Queen, right? And Cole Holcomb, we know, can do it. He just hasn't been healthy. And Cole's a guy, I mean, if we're looking at that five guys, I mean, Cole Holcomb's a thumper in that group, right? You know, Patrick Queen, Peyton Wilson, great sideline to sideline ranging, can take a back out of the backfield, can cover, and then they are going to hit you if you try and run outside zone, right? They can chew up a lot of ground really fast. But talking about that A-gap filler, that a Landon Roberts thumper Shazier type,
0: so well for the Steelers.
1: He's a gap A plugger, as I like to call it. He's going to fill the A gap, and he's going to bring a little bit of thud with him. So, and Malik Harrison, same way. I think with Malik, you kind of know who he is. A little bit more of a liability in the pass coverage outside of zone. He's not going to be your man cover guy like the other guys have the capability of. So now, Carson Bruner, can you go and can you be a little bit more than that? Can you be an A-gap filler? Can you also take a guy off the ball? Can you take a tight end up the seam and not get lost in the sauce? those are the things that they're going to be evaluating. And it's good to have this opportunity for a young guy. Hey, listen, run with the two, show me what you got.
0: Yeah.
1: See if you can be a

0: hand in the pile guy, not just on fourth downs and dead ball situations, but can you kick in first, second, and third down as well?
1: Yeah, because, you know, and Carson Bruner, and credit to him, throughout last season and even this past off season going into this camp, he wasn't in my, you know, when I looked at eight linebackers in that room, T.J. Watt, Patrick Queen, Peyton Wilson, Alex Highsmith, Nick Herbig, Jack Sawyer, for sure, Cole Holcomb, and Malik Harrison. I looked at more as Carson Bruner as the special teams guy. Yes, he's a linebacker, but he's more special teams, Max. Well, now maybe this conversation switches, and he is part of that eight as potentially being with the linebackers. Oh, guys, by the way, I'm a linebacker. I'm an inside guy. I can play this position too. At least for the coaches, the initial depth chart puts him there at that inside linebacker
0: and
1: spot.
0: And I think this is important because you have a lot more talent in camp this year. So
1: you do.
0: So whether I keep a ninth linebacker, a fourth running back, a sixth wide receiver, eighth defensive back, this is where that matters.
1: It's a numbers game.
0: Yeah, it's a numbers game. So if you can insert yourself into the too deep of a core position, that saves you. And you're not the last four guys on the roster, right? We always talk about this. 49 through 53 is the one where you're like, okay, this is where, what's the intangible value? What's the flexibility? You can move yourself up that list and be the 47th, 48th, 45th guy on the list because you've solidified yourself as a guy who can play a core position but has core four upside. That's what you want. I think that's what we're going to see here. A lot of decisions are going to be made about not necessarily can you just be a core four guy for me, Caden Wiegen, but can you be the fifth wide receiver as well? I need a guy who can play the regular stuff as well as give me a little bit in the specials game.
1: Looking at the Steelers secondary, Jamel Dean comes over from Tampa Bay, opposite side Joey Porter Jr. We know JPJ on the PUP pup list, though today I was watching JPJ and Ramsey. They were out there getting some movement, starting to move the wheels a bit on the practice fields here at St. Vincent College. Deshaun Elliott's back today. Elliott got more work today, Max, than he has so far this camp. That's also another good sign for the Steelers secondary.
0: No, absolutely. I mean, and listen, it's going to be Jaquan Brisker and Deshaun Elliott back there. And I think, you know, when you're talking about JPJ, who's the guy opposite him? But I think Jamel Dean, as advertised, Asante Samuel rounding back into form, a guy that was a late pick at the end of November. And he's had a heck of a camp, a lot of opportunity because Joey's been out. So now I'm like, dang, we got three top flight number one corners on this roster. And then, like you said, you throw in a Daylon Everett, you throw in a Rayshon Jenkins, you throw in all these other guys. And we know Jalen Ramsey is going to be the nickel slash whatever you need him to be defensive back guy, right? He's going to start wherever he wants to start. So we're not worried about that. So you're right. You look at what Deshaun Elliott brings to this. And like you said, you know, going into last year until injury, He was headbuster.
1: no doubt about
0: he
1: that.
0: He was going to clean your clock, and that's what you needed, that enforcer on the back end. So now you bring in Jaquan Brisker from Chicago, and he has that same tangible. We saw how many plays did we see him covering over the top, ready to make a play. If receiver would have came down with the football, that might have been one of those hospital balls if he catches it, because Jaquan Brisker was right in position, and that's what you want in your safeties.
1: He had a couple pass deflections today, more than one. The one that we saw together, there was one earlier in practice, too, right in front of us down here. It was a double coverage situation. I don't know if it was Roman Wilson or DK. It might have been DK, actually.
0: Well, and the one across the deep middle where he reached up and almost had the interception and laid out. Yeah.
1: He's had a good camp, too, Jaquan Brisker, and we expected that. Deshaun Elliott, more reps today than he has. Again, they're slowly working him back from that injury from last year. He's with the walkthroughs, he's always out there.
0: Yeah, exactly.
1: And when it came to the physicality, you saw him
0: full
1: on the
0: speed drills.
1: He was they're trying to work him more into that. Jalen Ramsey on the depth chart, also with the nickelback, the nickel cornerback position for Jalen Ramsey being worked in.
0: Yeah.
1: Let's take a quick break. When we come back, we will start to wind things down here in the locker room. We'll talk more Pittsburgh Steelers defense and the secondary. We'll get into some of the conversations of the second teamers. You mentioned Daylon Everett. I want to get your thoughts on him so far in this camp, and Robert Spears Jennings, another rookie that's been in with Brendan Echols as well, getting a lot of reps out here at St. Vincent. He's Max Starks. I'm Ed Troop in for Rob King here this afternoon. It's day 8 continuing coverage of Pittsburgh Steelers Training Camp 2026 right here on Steelers Nation Radio and the Steelers Audio Network.
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1: Wrapping up in the locker room here this afternoon on day number 8 of continuing coverage of Steelers Training Camp 2026 right here on Steelers Nation Radio and the Steelers Audio Network. I'm Ed Troop in for Rob King here this afternoon in the locker room with his partner, Max Starks. And Max, we have talked offense, we've talked defense as far as where we are a week in. This is day number 8 of practices. The team reported here to St. Vincent College last Tuesday. So if you look at it from that standpoint, we're wrapping up week number 2. You could spin this however you want. Day number 8 of 8 practices, but day number 10 of since they've been here in Westmoreland County, who knows? But we are over a week now, and I wanted to ask you, who's some of your camp standouts that have kind of caught your eye so far? And I think we've probably talked about most of them up to this point, being on the air for 2 hours. But who maybe on both sides of the ball? Give me an offensive guy and a defensive guy.
0: All right, just one, right?
1: Sure,
0: just one.
1: I know there's a bunch.
0: But... Yeah, there's a bunch. Okay, so
1: or give me a bunch. We still have some time.
0: I mean, we still got time. Okay, offensively. Maxi Onichur,
1: right,
0: has been a camp standout so far, easily. And I'm going to also throw in, he's supposed to be, he got compensated as such, but I also like Rico Dowdle right now. I think he's jumped out and been kind of as advertised in that moment.
1: Well, it's interesting, too, because we've talked about it during our midday show here on SNR, but the first carries of each practice so far has been Rico Dowdle, not Jalen Warren. It's been Rico Dowdle that's gotten the first couple carries. Now, granted, but I think if you were doing a snap count or a carry count, I'm sure it's more 50-50 by the end, but hey, Rico's getting a lot of those totes up front.
0: Yeah, they're trying to get him up to speed and make sure he's ready to rock and roll in this offense, because like I said, I mean, I think you look at them as 1A, 1B, and mix and match, whatever, I think they'll get series that they'll get to go and kind of get stretches to get themselves into game mode, and then whoever's a hot hand, I think, is kind of how you have to view it with that running back room. But yeah, like you said, I've loved what I've seen. I mean, Jalen Warren, I think, has been my camp standout for like 3 years in a row.
1: Rightfully so.
0: Yeah, but I mean, but I now have an expectation and come to expect it from him. So that's why I can't really give him camp standout, because this is who he is, and he's going to stand out regardless. So no knock on Jalen, but I don't know Rico, and Rico jumps off the page to me. When I watch film, he jumps off the screen at you, has certain moments, and like you said, the fact that he's getting opportunities and there's trust building there with the offense, not only with Mike McCarthy, but with Aaron Rodgers and some of the play calling, you know, and Angelico has a lot of faith in him. So I think that's why I kind of have to put him in that category, because he's newer to me and he's newer to the Pittsburgh Steelers faithful that's out here watching the practices. You're like, who? 13, once again, wide receiver number in the backfield, just like we see Levi Wentz. Running back number on the outside.
1: we're old school guys, man.
0: Yeah, listen, if traditional numbering system, please. Yeah,
1: 20 to not even past 40. I don't want to see a running back. Fullback, we can go in the 40s.
0: Yeah, we can go in the 40s.
1: But not running back.
0: No, 30s is the top. 39 is the top of that. Willie Parker is as high as you're allowed to go.
1: Right. And we can give you a 20, Caleb Johnson. That's fine. That doesn't bother me.
0: But you know what? That's the range.
1: Yeah. That's it.
0: Caleb Johnson to Willie Parker. That's your range. Get in there. Yep. And, of course, can't touch number 32, so don't even think about it. Right. That is touchdown Jesus. So Franco Harris is the only 32 that will ever don the 32 here for the Steelers.
1: And Roman Wilson has been a popular target from Aaron Rodgers on the first few reps, too. So we talked about Rico getting the first totes out of the backfield from a receiving standpoint. Roman has been found early and often from Aaron Rodgers, and I think there's something to be said there, too.
0: He's gotten the bulk of it, so I love the views that we've gotten of Roman Wilson. Now, obviously, there's some still schematic things they got to work out, but if we're talking about standing out, who surprised me? A.T. Perry.
1: Oh, yeah.
0: We're running with the second and third units.
1: A lot of
0: the two-minute drills, A.T. Perry's been at that. So there's a lot of faith that's building with the young quarterbacks with him. So he's a guy that stood out to me. Like you said, he's going to be one of those fringe guys. I'm not saying this is frontline start. He's not knocking D.K. Metcalf or Michael Pittman out of a job. But we're talking about guys who stood out.
1: Problems.
0: Yeah, exactly. But a guy who's shown opportunity and shown promise. A.T. Perry's probably another guy along with Roman Wilson, just because we're getting extended looks at Roman in a lot of multitude of situations to see if he can handle that caseload as a slot receiver. But A.T. Perry, deeper down in the deep cuts of the vinyls, I think I like him at that wide receiver position, what he's shown me.
1: And to go along with that, Max, not so much today, but in previous practices, another guy's been Brandon Smith at the
0: Brandon
1: wide receiver.
0: Smith has gotten a lot of looks as well, and he's a good big body guy. Like he stands out when he's standing there. Talk about a get off the bus team type of guy. He looks that part, and he's gotten some burn as well.
1: Yeah, Brandon Smith at 6'2", 215.
0: Yeah.
1: Good.
0: Not
1: a really
0: big tight end, but a very big receiver.
1: Yep. Yeah, exactly. Yeah. How about on the defensive side?
0: Defensive side of the ball, you know what? I mean,
1: we are.
0: YA's been standing out. Sebastian Joseph Day, I think we've talked about him a lot. I think he's been one that's brought some energy, brings a little zest, a little je ne sais quoi to the defensive side of the ball, a little extra, you know, Cajun seasoning there, a little Tony Sacheris to the defensive side. I like what he's done.
1: Spice it up.
0: On there. I would also say another guy that's jumped out in that, Carson Bruner, has been a guy. Like you said, there's no reason why, or there's no surprise why he got second on the chart. I think a couple of times, especially in these drills, like he's butting up in the actual A gap. He's having good chase pursuit. He carried off on a pass deflection to Travis Homer. So he took him out of the backfield and had a good pass defensed against him in that 2 minute drill. So Carson Bruner starting to stick out in that group. And Jaquan Brisker, man. God, he
1: looks great.
0: As advertised. Now, listen, I had him last year twice, because we had the Steelers against the Bears, and he stood out in that game against us and defended a lot of Mason's passes in that game, and he was all over the place. But also, I had the Cleveland-Chicago game a couple of weeks after that, and it was literally the coldest game I think I've ever called to experience the environment, because it was -5 outside. And Chicago, if you've never been there, open-air booth.
1: Oh,
0: like a garage door grate.
1: Brutal.
0: Style. This is what we're talking about. And no functioning heater, really, except for in one focalized spot out of the ceiling. I literally was wearing my producer's mittens, and I had to put on an extra pair of socks, and then I had to borrow an extra jacket. I literally just had a beanie and an electric vest, and that was not enough, because that wind was cutting through my soul. But Jaquan Brisker, couldn't have told he was cold out there. He was all over the place, just giving Shedeur Sanders fits. So he's a guy that I had thoughts about. Hey, how's he going to institute? He has fit in perfectly with the Steelers' identity for a secondary guy and a guy who's explosive, but it could also is rangy as well.
1: And Asante Samuel Jr.
0: Oh, Asante, yeah, Asante. I mean,
1: he might be at the top of everything.
0: Yeah, I think he's probably my number one camp standout.
1: Just period.
0: Just overall, yeah. He's been playing excellent since Joey's been indisposed, as well as Jalen. He's got a lot of those opposite Jamel Dean first team reps, and he's answered the call. You hear DK's name called? But you don't really hear DK's name called like
1: correct.
0: It could be.
1: Yep, correct. Max, I enjoyed it with you. Thanks for letting me sub in for Rob today. We'll hopefully get a chance to do it again.
0: Yeah, absolutely. Listen, Rob, as long as I'm Bucko's duty, you know, there's always a possibility. Good luck to him tonight and the Pirates and everybody else. But, yeah, this was fun, man.
1: Yeah, hopefully we'll do it again. Max Starks, Rob King, you can hear him each and every day right here on SNR in the locker room. Special thanks to our producer keeping things in line for us with Justin Miller back at the iHeart Studios. And Max and Rob will be back at it tomorrow afternoon right here as we continue coverage of Pittsburgh Steelers Training Camp 2026. For Max Starks, I'm Ed Troop. In next, Wes Euler and Matt Williamson right here on Steelers Nation Radio and the Steelers Audio Network.
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1: Good afternoon, Steeler Nation. It's The Drive on the Steelers Audio Network. Wes Euler, Matt Williamson with you here for the next 3 hours. We are back on campus on this Thursday. Of course, you already know the drill. Latrobe, Pennsylvania, St. Vincent College, Steelers training camp. Matt, today the 10th day of camp proper.
0: Wow.
1: The seventh practice for the Pittsburgh Steelers. Third one in pads as we are a week away from the Steelers' first preseason game, of course, at home at Acrisure Stadium against the Green Bay Packers. We also have a little football tonight, Matt. It's your favorite time of the year. It's the Hall of Fame game this evening, baby. Oh, yeah.
0: Yeah, and again, it's the most anticlimactic thing of the year, but I'm going to be doing a night show at Sharky's and probably hanging there after, and it'll be on, and I'll pay attention, and I kind of want to watch Pickett, and I kind of want to watch Beck.
1: I was going to say, we'll get at least a series of Kenny Pickett, formerly of this parish. We'll get at least a series, I would think, of Carson Beck, of course, a rookie third-round draft pick
11: of the Cardinals. So could be better, could be worse.
0: Yeah,
11: I'll take it. As we got the start of the preseason tonight, 1 week away for the Steelers. And so plenty to get to here from today, Matt, where we know that the guys had practice off yesterday, Monday and Tuesday. They practiced at a pretty brisk pace, if you will. Today seemed like it was a little more dialed back, not quite as frantic as the first 2 days we saw in pads.
12: I would say so, and it shocked me a little bit because they're coming off a day off. First off, it's pretty toasty here, especially this afternoon. It's going to get warmer and warmer all day.
11: I got all my stuff in the car. I'm worried it's going to just be melted into a puddle when I get back
12: there. I hope you don't have any like chocolate or anything in there, right?
11: No, just a bunch of toiletries and all that kind of stuff.
12: But I will say, okay, so they practiced, I think, a little over the 110 minutes, or I think they're able to ramp it up. Don't quote me on that. I'm not 100% sure.
11: For some reason, I think it was 120.
12: I want to say I thought it was 10 minutes longer.
11: Like Yeah.
12: I'm not super dialed in on that stuff. But anyway, practice, I think, was a little longer than usual. I wanted to say over the first hour, Bob Labriola and I were hanging in here, and it was like, man, they're not, this is very OTA-ish.
11: Yeah.
12: Yeah, in that first hour plus, there was one session of team, and it was one play, but Rodgers threw a strike to Metcalf. They were in a 3-by-1 set, and I found it interesting. He was not on the far, far side. He was the second guy in. He was the number two receiver in a three, you know, 3-by-1, and broke over the middle, deep downfield, like a deep dig. Rodgers drilled it right in there, you know, in front of the safeties, behind the linebackers. It was like, boy, I'd love to see a lot of that, you know. But it was one play. The rest of the period was fine. But that first hour or so was a lot of fundamental stuff, a lot of individuals, you know, broken up in your group, working on different things, but all fundamental things that weren't even team-oriented. Then we got the big guys, one-on-ones, which has been my favorite thing of camp so far. But today, you know, we've described this before, they've had kind of what I've been calling the varsity and the JV, both in the end zone. And today they combined it all into one, so you only take one rep at a time. So it was half of the work, but there was more of Rubio and some of those type of
11: rookies,
12: dudes. Yeah.
11: Undrafted guys.
12: Exactly. And Max did not take part in that. I guess he got dinged up a little bit.
11: Unfortunately, I think so, yeah.
12: I think Eccles got dinged up in that period that I was discussing the team drill and looked like it was, I don't want to like get people alarmed, but it looked kind of bad. You know, just you know, he got up and then he went right back down. But then he stayed on the field quite a while. Haven't heard anything on either one, but they would have definitely taken Eccles up immediately if it was, you know, super bad. But who knows? I guess we'll get word of that as the evening goes on. And then the rest of practice was spirited, you know, the last half hour or so. But overall, it was pretty dialed back, I would say, considering day off yesterday and all those good things. But we do have a stretch here coming of a few in a row, so maybe they're just pacing themselves, and we know the staff looks at it differently.
11: No, absolutely. I concur with everything you said there. So let's cross some of those T's and dot some of those I's. Brandon Eccles was, as Matt mentioned, kind of limped off the field after a play out here earlier today.
12: He stayed down for a fair amount.
11: And then he had a massive wrap on his left ankle, and his day was done. So, you know, Matt and I, we are not doctors. We are not privy to any inside information. We're not going to just sit here and speculate. But I think that that's notable when he leaves practice, not only leaves practice, but leaves with a big kind of wrap around his ankle on his lower left leg, left ankle.
12: I would think at a minimum he's going to miss some time.
11: Yes, yeah, I would think so. And then according to our friend Alan Saunders was on the show with us on Tuesday here of Steelers Now. It appeared to be some kind of neck or shoulder issue for Max Ihonachor. He kind of hung out down there for a while after, he kind of took his helmet off and was hanging out around team drills still, which gives me some
12: optimism.
11: It was just a stinger or something minor, and they're just being extra cautious at this stage. He did walk up the hill eventually during practice with a trainer, but as we've noted too, I think any time that a guy's not carted off, that's another one of those things along with the Hall of Fame game that you and I always laugh about. I think it's encouraging news that he was not carted off, that they thought, you know, he was fine to just walk up the hill and go back to the locker room. But Matt, after, what, the first six practices of knocking on wood.
12: Slam being, on some wood, yeah.
11: Being pretty fortunate in that regard. Two guys, certainly, that you don't want to see go down. Again, we don't know the extent of it. They could be back tomorrow.
12: Right, completely fine.
11: But just that, I think, was kind of the biggest thing that I took from practice today was after a few days of good luck in that fortune, you had a couple guys get a little banged up today.
12: And as we've reiterated many times, this coaching staff is really going to stress getting the guys as healthy as possible for the marathon that is the season. So I would think if there's any what we could call small, it's not our bodies, small injuries, they're going to keep them out for the rest of practice plus, if there's any concerns. Particularly Eccles, he's a veteran. But remember, Ramsey's not in the mix, so those your top two slot options right now are not available, presumably. But again, we'll get more information on both, and people will tell us stuff, and it'll come across. But my early thoughts are, I doubt either is like season enders or IR or any of that kind of stuff.
11: I think so. I'm cautiously optimistic that even if those guys miss a couple practices, it won't be anything long term. Matt, we also today know Eli Heidenreich at practice today. He missed Thursday's practice with an undisclosed injury. Not really much more. No updates. But it was
12: there was a ton of Lebo football players.
11: I was just going to say, talk about bad timing, Matt. Yep. I mean, it'd be like if I had to miss a show while the Mars fighting planets were out here.
12: Exactly.
11: Eli's alma mater, Mount Lebo, was out here today. They were one of the Steelers youth football squads. There's one or two of those represented every single day on campus. It's one of the many cool things that the Steelers do.
12: Another Lebo alum, Joe Manganiello, was here too.
11: Was he?
12: Yeah.
11: Oh, boy. Joey Manganiello, baby.
12: Lebo was representing well.
11: He's living back in the area, isn't he?
12: He is. He's back in Mount Lebanon, I think.
11: Left the Southern California Hollywood dream and is back in his hometown and taking things easy. Yeah, unfortunate.
12: Taking pictures and signing autographs. Nice. And there was a lot of buzz around him.
11: That's awesome. Yeah, unfortunate for Eli to miss practice. And I think especially when some of the kids from his former high school squad were out here. But again, hopefully that's something that is just.
12: Blue Devils represent themselves well today, though. And we are as we speak.
11: Yeah, that's right. Yeah. That's right, Matt Williamson. It's in the bylaws of Steelers Nation Radio that there must always be a Mount Lebanon and a Mars grad as hosts on this network.
12: I think I'm doing a night show with another Mars character.
11: I was going to say, we currently have two between yourself and, of course, Tom Opperman, and then myself and Chris Adamski as the Mars guys. But yeah, bummer for Heidenreich. Again, though, hopefully that's something that is just minor, just procedural, and we'll keep an eye on his status going forward. And then kind of last thing on this injury and health forefront, Matt, Mike McCarthy did speak today and was asked about Joey Porter Jr. and Jalen Ramsey and their kind of time frame to return to practice. He said that there's no high concern about either, but doesn't have a time frame for their return. So I think that's kind of a status quo, but just anytime the head coach, addresses it directly, I think it's worthy of mentioning here.
12: And again, slam on that wood like you were saying, but for where we sit, 10 practices or 10 days in? 10 practice? No, not 10
11: 7
12: practice,
11: practices,
12: 7 practices,
11: 10
12: days.
11: Yeah.
12: You'll take it from a health perspective, in terms of where this team is overall. I think you're in pretty nice shape.
11: And I'll tell you this, when you start to see
12: 10th is the only one that seems like it could be a while.
11: Could be a little while.
12: Yeah.
11: I tell you what, though, when you start to see some of these guys in the secondary continuing to go down or just not be available.
12: It seems so deep, and now all of a sudden it's like a little thin.
11: But at the same time, too, for Asante Samuel Jr., for Dalen Everett, here's your opportunity. Here's your opportunity, boys. Let's get out there. Let's see what you got.
12: Great point.
11: So that's kind of, I think, the moving and shaking from today, if you will.
12: Yeah.
11: And again, not some of the greatest updates that you want to hear, but I think – not time to panic.
12: This is just NFL football,
11: folks. Exactly right. This is just the way it goes. It's not a matter of if, it's a matter of when. As the former head coach would have said, injuries are as much a part of football as blocking and tackling, and unfortunately we all know that that's the case. Matt, we've got plenty of ground that we want to cover today. I did want to get your thoughts on two just kind of notable news stories around the league. The first being the Washington Commanders have signed wide receiver Stephon Diggs.
12: Long overdue. They've been rumored to be linked to Brandon Ayuk quite a bit. Diggs is from that area. That makes a lot of sense as well. I still think he's got plenty in the tank. Not as dynamic as he was, but more of a chain mover, big-time professional route runner. I know he has some off-the-field stuff and all that, but I think he's good for a young quarterback. Showed that with Drake May. A lot of the reports, these are just things you read and heard, were that he was really – influential in a good way to a young Patriot receiver room. They've got a lot of young guys outside of McLaurin. But more than anything, I mean, I didn't think people were talking enough about how poor the skill positions were with the Commanders.
2: Bad.
12: I mean, low-end running backs, low-end tight ends. Outside of McLaurin, some real reaches there. So this was very needed.
11: Yes, it was. And you're trying to make life easier on Jaden Daniels, not have
12: him. Yeah, you can't ask him to do everything.
11: Not ask him to do everything. 1 year, $10 million deal, worth up to $12 million with some incentives.
12: Okay.
11: Last year he caught 80.
12: I had a hard time finding the numbers. That's right though. Okay.
11: That's via Rappaport and Schefter. Last year caught 85 passes, a little over 1,000 yards, 4 touchdowns, and helped that Patriots team win the AFC and make it to a Super Bowl. Stephon Diggs now back to his hometown, his home area. Of course, played college football at the University of Maryland. I meant to send this to you last night. I was scrolling the old Twitter feed, and you know how there's those accounts that are like old-time football or classic college football.
12: Okay.
11: Or, you know.
12: Yeah.
11: And there was one, and they posted a like a 3-minute highlight package, and it was 2012. It was Maryland in Morgantown against WVU. And Tavon Austin had like 700 yards and 7 touchdowns.
12: And he was a phenom in college,
11: and,
12: as you know.
11: He was like the 11th overall pick, I think.
12: Yeah.
11: And Stephon Diggs had like 500 yards and 5 touchdowns.
12: Oh, wow.
11: So it was a fun clip of, you know, of those two going back and forth on a college football Saturday.
12: Nobody was stopping either one of them, huh?
11: No, they were not. And then
12: I still think he's a high-quality number two, though.
11: I think so.
12: Yeah.
11: If he's not a number one anymore, but
12: no.
11: Like if Terry McLaurin was still Terry McLaurin, then that would be a perfect addition.
12: Yeah.
11: But they've gotten much better with the addition of Diggs.
12: Just needed, yeah.
11: And then, Matt, some big news with a little bit of a local tie here. Aaron Donald has officially worked out for the Rams as a potential comeback looms. He had a workout with his former employer.
12: So I found that interesting. It's like, I wonder what that workout entailed. Is the workout just saying?
11: Is it more of a physical? You know, like
12: that would totally add up.
11: Yeah.
12: You know, you're gonna have to take a physical.
11: Let's just make sure that you know you're still healthy enough and well enough to do this.
12: I envision the workout being like the D line coach, the D coordinator, and McVay, while he's out there in shorts and a T-shirt, saying, "Please come back. Please come back.
11: Right.
12: Please come back."
11: Right.
12: You know, I don't care what you do.
11: Let's get your vitals. Let's make sure you're healthy and can pass a physical here. And then I think that's probably about it.
12: Walking and breathing, right? Yeah, please come back.
11: You're still walking and breathing.
12: Right. Come on back.
11: That's going to be crazy, man.
12: I think it's going to happen. I thought it's going to happen every step of the way. I mean, if you're him, there's only two negatives. And one of them is just you're just delaying your Hall of Fame time, but you're going to go either way.
11: But it's not like the Phillip Rivers delay.
12: No,
11: it's a 2-year delay, not a 5-year delay.
12: And I guess you could tarnish your unbelievable legacy if you come out and you're average. Or, yeah, he didn't do any. He ends up with 2 sacks this year or something like that. But I don't think he'll even be a full-time player. Their other defensive tackles are good.
11: Right.
12: You know, I would think he's out there in situational closing out games, playoffs, you know, keep him fresh. It's pretty appealing.
11: It's very appealing. Just turned 35 a couple months ago. So
12: really? Okay.
11: Not a spring chicken anymore, but
12: no,
11: he's not. He's not long in the tooth either. There's still obviously a lot of high-level guys in the trenches at his age in the NFL. So, yeah, Matt, that's going to be it.
12: He's the Odell, Mike Evans draft class.
11: Yeah.
12: Okay.
11: Which is, going to be very interesting to keep an eye on this story and what all kind of signs are pointing to. The return of one of the best defensive players, point blank period, in NFL history.
12: No doubt.
11: And that
12: with all respect to Joe Green, if I had one defensive tackle, I think that's my pick. Don't tell anyone.
11: Are those the two, though? Is there anyone else
12: I
11: in the conversation?
12: The
11: like Sapp or...
12: No.
11: Bob
12: Lilly, but he's a little, I mean, that's going back too far. I always kind of start things with the Super Bowl era.
11: Mm-hmm.
12: I mean, he was considered the best before Green arrived, and I have to say I don't know as much about him. Never saw him play. He's not a Pittsburgh guy. There's others, don't get me wrong, but Donald's, the bottom line is Aaron Donald's as good as any defensive tackle that have ever roamed the earth.
11: Without a doubt.
12: If you call J.J. Watt a tackle,
11: I guess you could put him in the conversation.
12: He would be in the conversation, too.
11: You know,
12: like if I'm building a 4-man D-line, I think J.J.'s on it somewhere.
11: Man, that'd be a tough task to do. You'd almost have to break it into like 20th century and 21st century.
12: Yeah.
11: We're starting to get to the point, man, where, you know, like my friends and I were having that conversation like a week or two ago, Matt, and it would have been fun to, you know, one of those conversations that you, I think, would have been at the forefront and very involved in. But like, at what point do we – now, what do you consider the modern era? You know, because like it's like we've been talking
12: 2000's a good break point.
11: We've been talking about the modern era of sports now for what feels like 20 years, you know, since around like when Ben was a rookie.
12: Right.
11: And Manning and Brady and those guys were, you know, on the scene. But I think you're right. I think now.
12: But I bet your group of buddies would look at it different than my group of buddies. Yeah, sure. Just from the age difference. Sure. Right, right, right.
11: We said about 90s-ish, like some point in the 90s to now is probably modern. But you're right. I think we're getting close, a few years away from the point where you kind of can start drawing a line in sports history of the 20th century and the 21st century, because we're about to be three decades into the 21st century.
12: I mean, this makes me sound really old, but like I always found it funny when I would hear something on DVE for the first time, being like, Guns N' Roses is classic rock now.
11: Yes, right. Well, you know, it blows right. I
12: remember when Appetite came out, you know?
11: When I hear like Blink 182 and Green Day and Oasis on
12: TV. To me,
11: DVD,
12: that's new. I'm that's like, brand new stuff to me, right? That just came out like a year ago in my mind.
11: I'm like, oh no, not the 90s music I grew up on. That can't be classic right. rock. Not yet. No, that's still Zeppelin and the Beatles, baby. And
12: exactly.
11: How about the Rolling Stones? Give me some Can't You Hear Me Knock It on the DVE here.
12: I mean, like the 70s are hard to compare to now, obviously.
11: I think it's almost impossible. In every sport,
12: of course.
11: It just looks so different.
12: But I think this league is changing, just like the world and just like, you know, the internet age. From 92 to 93 isn't as big a difference as 2024 to 2025.
11: Correct.
12: I mean, things happen so quick in this league now.
11: That's a very good way to put it.
12: Just the way they play and what they stress and, you know, running back. And yeah, I know we'll talk about like Jonathan Taylor and Bijan, but like how important running backs are compared to way back when. And I mean, there's just so different that it's almost unfair to compare Marino and Josh Allen.
11: Yeah, exactly, you know, right. You know. It's almost unfair to compare Mean Joe Green and Aaron Donald.
12: Yeah.
11: It's just, and that to me is, I think, something that's going to be a lot of fun as the years and years and decades roll by. As you kind of parse through the history of all these rich sports that we have in this country and all the just outstanding talent that has played in them over the decades. Let's get to our first break of the day. Plenty more ground to cover. You know, in the 5 o'clock hour, of course, we'll open with your tweets in the bonus hour, so make sure you get those in if you want to get involved.
12: Absolutely.
11: At Wesley Euler, at Williamson NFL. I want to talk a little future Hall of Famers. And with the Hall of Fame game tonight, who's going to be in the next Hall of Fame class? There's some Steelers that are up and eligible. And maybe who are some of the future Hall of Famers that are on the Steelers roster at this current moment? We'll do all that and more when we return. Rolling along here on the campus of St. Vincent College. It's The Drive, all part of our training camp coverage. 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
11: College here as we roll along on this Thursday edition of The Drive. Another beautiful day here. Looked like there was going to be some potential. Matt and I were texting late last night, you know, as friends do. And Matt was like, "You seen this weather stuff? Like, what are we going to do if there's a big storm in practice?" I was like, "Well, they'll probably move inside." And that's the one thing that we don't know.
12: Yeah, that was a big unknown to me.
11: We've started to discover this new Mike McCarthy training camp and everything that comes with it. The one thing we still don't know is if they have terrible weather here one day and they move to the new indoor recreational facility here on campus, which looks gorgeous, by the way.
12: It does look nice, yeah. I don't know if we're invited.
11: I don't know if we are. In the past, we haven't been, but they've just been doing a little walkthrough in a tiny little gym. Now they'd have a little more room, so it would at least be closer to a practice. But I'm not sure if we're invited. It would also depend on the timing because we'd have to be in here doing the show. But regardless, we might have to cross that bridge at some point, but didn't have to today as what looked like potentially some nasty weather held off. And that's been the case pretty much through this week and a half so far, Matt. There's been a little kind of light rainstorms at times, but we haven't had that kind of holy cow, look out type day that we get weather-wise out here a lot of years.
12: Well, that's kind of where I was going with it is when I sent the text, I was like a half hour out. Coming in from the South Hills, and pretty much the entire trip was a lot of rain, heavy rain on the way here. And I'm like, there's no way they're practicing. And Labs writes back like,
0: what are you talking about? They're going to be right here, you know?
1: Practice is at 11. Don't be a wussy.
0: Yeah, and practice 11 on the field. I'm like, I meant, is it pouring there or not? I mean, I thought I kind of made it clear. I assumed that there was some precipitation.
11: Listen, Labs is a busy man. He doesn't have time for you to be asking him weather questions, all right?
0: Because I got here, and it was just me and him, and he's like, why'd you think practice was a problem? Like, it poured the whole way here. It took me way longer to get here than expected. You know, like, the traffic, it slowed traffic to that point. So he's like, you know, we hardly got anything. So, okay, great.
11: Hey, we'll keep it rolling.
0: This was an easy decision then.
11: Hopefully we won't have to cross that bridge. Mm-hmm. I'm not counting my chickens, counting my hens just yet, but hopefully we won't have to cross that bridge and we'll continue to have good fortune in the weather department. Matt, tonight is the Hall of Fame game, and with that,

0: eye today in regards to the Hall of Fame that I want to discuss with you. The first from Bill Barnwell, who we're a fan of ESPN.
1: I think he does this every year, and
0: I think
1: it's very good.
0: And he basically goes through every team in the NFL and talks about who's in the Hall of Fame, who's on the cusp, and who's kind of like, keep it up, you're early in your career, but if you continue doing what you're doing, you're on the right track. Like, for example,
1: if you're up for it, I'd like to go through all of them.
0: You want to do it?
1: Yeah.
0: I say we got time. Let's do it. This will probably take us two segments, but that's okay. Let's do it.
1: There wasn't a ton to talk about Steeler-wise practice and stuff today, so I think we should dig into it and honor the Hall of Fame.
0: Let's do it. And honestly, some of these will be pretty quick conversations, too.
1: Because I think every team has a name, but that doesn't mean everyone's going.
0: And some teams have five or six, but some teams only have one.
1: Right.
0: The Arizona Cardinals, Matt, I think this is pretty clear-cut. On the cusp, Buda Baker, keep it up, Trey McBride.
1: Yeah. I mean, he's got to keep it up a long time.
0: Sure.
1: Especially tight ends can't have short stints.
0: Sure.
1: But boy, nice start for him. Buda's got a better case than people think. I mean, like, if you talk to people in the know or the real film watchers, a lot of people are like, if Buda Baker was a Chief this whole time, we'd be talking about him as a Hall of Famer.
0: Sure.
1: You know, he's been
0: kind
1: of buried in the desert, you know, like casino.
0: You know, give me a maca. 10 grand, no 50 grand.
1: Like Billy Bats or something, you know what I mean?
0: I think that's well said by you. I also think, too, like, if Alan Faneca played his entire career in Arizona for the Cardinals.
1: Wouldn't help.
0: Kind of look at it, and I think he would have gotten in a lot quicker because they'd be like, we got to get this Cardinals. They haven't had anyone who's been notable. Oh, the Steelers, they've got all these guys in.
1: That's a good point.
0: I think there's that human element, too, where you get
1: like
0: some
1: Joe
0: of these.
1: Like Joe Thomas.
0: I was just going to say, you get some of these Cleveland Browns or some of these Arizona Cardinals.
1: Larry,
0: these Jets. And now, granted, Larry's going no matter what.
1: Faneca's going no matter what.
0: But I think,
1: get your point.
0: I think like the NFL is, again, these Hall of Fames are museums of the sport. They want every team represented as much. So I think
1: I bet they're liking that the Cardinals are an issue tonight.
0: Absolutely.
1: Right.
0: If your point is correct, if Buda Baker had played for the Chiefs or the Rams and was a Super Bowl champion or maybe a multiple Super Bowl champion, he would definitely be going. But I also think it can work the other way, too, where it's like, in the last, 15 years, we've put one Arizona Cardinal in, Larry Fitzgerald. Let's get another one in there.
1: And again, Larry's too good a player for this conversation.
0: Yes.
1: But you don't have to make the argument hard with him. But you could definitely, if he was a 90% of what he was and there was an actual debate amongst the Hall of Fame folks, you could be like, well, he didn't play with anybody good for most of his career, too. Especially his quarterbacks that weren't named Kurt Warner.
0: Speaking of the Los Angeles Rams in Myles Garrett, Matthew Stafford, Devontae Adams, keep it up, Puka Nacua.
1: I don't know that Adams is a slam dunk.
0: I don't know if I would put him in the category. Yeah. The other two, absolutely. There's not really a category
1: for him, though, because keep it up's probably ship has sailed. I mean,
0: correct.
1: He might have one more good
0: keep
1: year.
0: Keep it up is like if you're in your mid-20s.
1: Yeah, like continue. McBride.
0: Yes.
1: Yeah.
0: Like a Puka Nacua, of course.
1: But Adams will have a strong case. Garrett and Stafford are in.
0: Tell you what, another big year in a Super Bowl ring this year.
1: Could put
0: Devontae Adams over the top. No, Garrett and Stafford are definitely
1: in. Yeah.
0: San Francisco 49ers in. Trent Williams, Mike Evans, Christian McCaffrey.
1: I think that's all true.
0: I think those are three.
1: I think Warner's in, too.
0: On the cusp. So there's a lot here for the Niners.
1: Yeah, I bet.
0: On the cusp, Kittle and Warner.
1: I think both would go if they didn't play another snap.
0: Work to do, Nick Bosa and Brock Purdy.
1: A lot of work to do for both.
0: A lot of work to do.
1: I love Bosa.
0: He was on that path for a while, but his last couple years haven't been quite the same. And Purdy, I just don't think
1: he'd have to do a lot.
0: I think credit to him that he has become a much better quarterback than most thought.
1: I wouldn't have even written him down.
0: I wouldn't have even written him down. He's never been considered a top five guy of his era, and I don't think he ever will
1: be. Of active quarterbacks, he would be like my 20th choice of Hall of Fame worthiness.
0: Agreed. And then last but certainly not least in the NFC West, the defending Super Bowl champion Seattle Seahawks, they just have two keep it up, Jaxon Smith-Njigba and Devon Witherspoon.
1: Yes. Witherspoon's real far away.
0: Just missing out Cooper Kupp, Leonard Williams.
1: And I say Leonard Williams.
0: They deserve mention. But
1: yeah, they'll
0: I
1: be
0: think
1: on ballots.
0: I think they're both in the Hall of Really Good.
1: Yeah, they'll be finalists.
0: I guess, you know, like a Nicky Minwuri could potentially. It's only been 1 year. Gray Zabel, it's only been 1 year, but that's still so early.
1: Yeah, I say you have to. I need to at least see, you know, 4 or 5 years worth before you start talking Hall.
0: Atlanta Falcons, keep it up. Bijan Robinson.
1: No question.
0: No question.
1: No question.
0: If he has another 3 or 4 years like the last three that he just had.
1: I mean, they're as good at opening 3 years as any running back has in history.

0: Work to do, Drake London, Kyle Pitts, and the offensive guard, Chris Lindstrom.
1: Lindstrom's got a shot.
0: He has made four straight Pro Bowls.
1: Yeah, he's pretty darn good. Pitts is, I wouldn't
0: have missed it. I don't agree with Pitts.
1: London would have to do it. I love London, but it's just, boy, there's so many good receivers. If he's the eighth best receiver in the league right now, that's amazing. But, boy, you can't put the eighth best receiver in.
0: Carolina Panthers. Just three mentioned in the work to do category: Tet McMillan, J.C. Horn, and Derek Brown.
1: All so far away, though.
0: Yeah.
1: Tet's played 1 year.
0: Tet's played 1 year. So I guess his 1 year was Offensive Rookie of the Year, so I get it.
1: Right.
0: Those other two, Derek Brown and J.C. Horn, I think are great players. I'd love to have them on my team, but I don't know if they're going to have
1: Canton. I need 8 more years out of them.
0: Canton credentials.
1: Yeah.
0: The Saints, on the cusp, Cam Jordan, just missing out, Alvin Kamara.
1: Yes and yes.
0: I think that's fair.
1: I think Jordan probably just misses out, too.
0: I think so, too. But you know what? If he has another 9 or 10 sack season like he just did.
1: That blew me away when I saw he had
0: 10.5 last year.
1: Yeah.
0: I think he's... He
1: compiled some pretty good numbers, yeah.
0: He's one that, you know, when we get to February, March, and we're kind of on that come down from the season and the playoffs and everything, we might have to revisit that and see the type of year that he had and how that affects his Hall of Fame candidacy, because he might define on the cusp for me right now.
1: Kamara, great career. I think he's going to be just short.
0: Same. Tampa Bay Bucks, keep it up. Tristan Wirfs.
1: No doubt.
0: Work to do. Antoine Winfield Jr.
1: I guess Vea has no shot. Well, long shot.
0: He has likely to miss out Chris Godwin Jr. and Vea.
1: Mm-hmm.
0: He also has Baker there, but I don't know if you needed to mention him.
1: No.
0: Worse, without a doubt.
1: I mean, he could. Give me 5 more years and it's an easy one.
0: One of the best tackles of his generation, if not the best.
1: Mm-hmm.
0: Into the NFC North, Matt Williamson, Chicago Bears. Keep it up, Joe Thuney.
1: Making a strong case. I mean, he's. I don't know if you know this, but every year he's been in the league, his team has won the division.
0: Yeah, which is nuts.
1: He won that first ever O-line award.
0: Protector of the year.
1: He's got rings. His resume on paper is really, really good. I think he's in.
0: Three straight first-team All-Pros.
1: Wow.
0: As you mentioned, those individual awards and those Super Bowl rings, certainly.
1: I didn't know he was three-time in a row straight.
0: Three-time in a row, first-team All-Pro.
1: Yeah, I think he might go already.
0: Work to do, Jalen Johnson, Colson Loveland, Caleb Williams, Darnell Wright.
1: We're way too ahead on all those guys.
0: Way too early on guys, but I tell you what, Darnell Wright might be he could be the finest right tackle in the league here whenever Lane Johnson decides to hang him up.
1: That's a fantastic young core, but that's a long time away for Hall of Fame stuff.
0: Agreed. Detroit Lions have Keep It Up and Work to Do listed here. Keep It Up is Amon Ross St. Brown, Jameer Gibbs, Aiden Hutchinson, and Penei Sewell.
1: I say Sewell better be Keep It Up, okay?
0: I think those guys are all, you know, if they have another 4 or 5 years like they've had, they'll be firmly in conversations.
1: Agreed.
0: Work to Do, Brian Branch, Jack Campbell, Kirby Joseph, and Jared Goff. I understand why he's putting a lot of these quarterbacks in here, but I just don't.
1: Yeah.
0: This era is so loaded with quarterbacks.
1: Again, if you're a lifetime 11th to 15th best quarterback, and that's not a Hall of Famer.
0: And let's not forget, too, that Philip Rivers just reset his clock, and so we're going to have Philip Rivers down the line, too, along with a lot of these guys now. It's tough.
1: True of all generations, but like these guys are going to put up I bet Jared Goff has 1 million lifetime passing yards, and he will when he retires. I mean, some voter or whoever's trying to get him in is going to be like, he's sixth all time in passing yards. Like, well, yeah, but that's because he played in this era, you know?
0: Correct.
1: It doesn't mean he's better than Bradshaw.
0: Correct. Green Bay Packers, on the cusp. Micah Parsons, work to do. Tucker Kraft.
1: A lot. I mean, again, it's really young. We love both players, but Kraft, I mean, he's had one good year. Micah's got a strong case.
0: Oh,
1: I mean, just keep it up. I mean, you're one of the elites.
0: Yes, just keep it up, and I think he's going to have a very strong case.
1: Yeah.
0: Minnesota Vikings, on the cusp, Justin Jefferson, just missing out, Harrison Smith.
1: Good call on Smith.
0: Those are fair. Harrison Smith, to me, is Hall of Really Good.
1: The Hall of Really, Really Good, yeah. Really important for the Vikes.
0: Great career.
1: Like, when it's all said and done, I think Jefferson will end up in.
0: I do, too.
1: Something catastrophic to have in his career.
0: And as you like to
1: see, I think he averages the most receiving yards per game in NFL history. I know he did this time last year. And he went backwards a little. Chase might have passed him.
0: And Harrison Smith is, you know, he's one of those guys. Outstanding player. Hall of Really Good.
1: Like the easiest Hall of Honor.
0: He's going to go into their Hall of Honor probably the year or two after he retires.
1: They may even retire his number, and I would totally get it. You know,
0: let's round out the NFC here in this conversation in the East. The Cowboys, keep it up. guard Tyler Smith. Work to do, CeeDee Lamb, George Pickens, Dak Prescott, Quinnen Williams, Tyler Booker.
1: Okay. I mean, again, a rookie guard, I'm not putting on the list.
0: It's tough.
1: But the other ones, they got a lot to do, but they really got to keep it up. Smith might be the best guard in the league, but again, I need six more years of it.
0: Yes.
1: Easier said than done.
0: New York Giants, missing out is the only category listed here for the G-men, and it's Brian Burns and Odell Beckham Jr.
1: Odell had a really strong case, too. There was a point where he was Justin Jefferson.
0: To me,
1: Jamar Chase.
0: To me, him and Lev Bell are a very similar conversation.
1: Yeah, best at what they did for a while.
0: For 3 or 4 years, they were box office. They were the best at what they were doing. They looked like they were on the fast track to the Hall of Fame.
1: Yes.
0: And then they fell off a cliff.
1: Yes. I play a lot of Dynasty. Odell was easily the most valuable Dynasty commodity his first couple years in the league. And if it wasn't... I was on the air a lot back then, but AB and Julio, to me, were clearly the top two receivers. And if you liked one better than the other, I would get it. But I thought Odell was the only one that was even in their conversation.
0: Yes.
1: And maybe even in their tier
0: and
1: for
0: he was like,
1: a while.
0: And he was like 23, 24
1: exactly.
0: when he was doing that.
1: Yeah.
0: And just a lot like Lev Bell.
1: I think you can't put him in.
0: No. You can't. You've got to have the second half. It's kind of similar to a Debo conversation,
1: mm-hmm.
0: James Harrison when he was at his peak. My goodness, look out!
1: Never forget how good he was, but that doesn't mean you're a Hall of Famer.
0: But the front end and the back end, you can't have those drastic cliffs and valleys.
1: I mean, Odell was nothing for 6 years.
0: Right. Yeah. Exactly. Right. Philadelphia Eagles, Matt.
1: Ooh, they got a bunch.
0: In Lane Johnson. I think that's a pretty easy one.
1: Maybe they don't have a bunch. Kelsey and some of them have already moved on.
0: Sure, Kelsey, definitely.
1: He's going,
0: Fletcher Cox, I think we talked about him a couple weeks ago. He'll have a chance. See, in the keep it up category here, he's got Quinyon Mitchell and Jalen Hurts. Jalen Hurts, what are we doing?
1: No.
0: No chance. Quinyon Mitchell, absolutely. It's been very early in his career, but...
1: start to his career, and I would put DeJean equally to Mitchell. So if you're going to put both, one of them, I'd put both.
0: He's got the work to do category as well for the Eagles. Saquon Barkley, Jalen Carter, Jordan Davis, Cooper DeJean, Jonathan Grenard.
1: Saquon's different than all the rest, though.
0: Different than the rest of
1: those. Yeah.
0: If he has another great season, he could be there.
1: Of active running backs, if they all never played another snap, I think Henry and McCaffrey go.
0: No doubt.
1: And then Saquon's got the next good case. But he's a little behind them in lifetime achievement.
0: In terms
1: stuff.
0: Of the... His absolute best was better than those two, I think. But they just did it for a longer stretch.
1: Yeah. And none of them are going to approach Emmitt Smith's numbers. Yeah. I mean, no one's touching those numbers.
0: Finally, Matt, in the NFC, last... and maybe least, the Washington Commanders.
1: Can't think of anyone.
0: Work to do. Tunsil. And then they put Jaden Daniels on here, too. It's way too early.
1: I mean, maybe, but boy.
0: And then really good, but missing out, Terry McLaurin and Stephon Diggs. I think that's fair.
1: I don't think McLaurin. I forgot about Diggs being on the team. At least Diggs will be a finalist. Mm-hmm. McLaurin, I don't think, will.
0: No, but he's a Commanders Hall of Honor guy,
1: without
0: a doubt.
1: No doubt. Tunsil's one of the absolute best offensive linemen in the league.
0: He sure is.
1: But I don't know that everyone looks at him that way.
0: Well, they need to start winning some games there in Washington for all those guys' sakes. Let's take a look at the AFC West. We'll start with the AFC West when we return. Let's take a look at the AFC. Do the Steelers fall in this exercise?
1: They have a couple.
0: They sure do, and we'll discuss when we return. Euler and Williamson. It's The Drive, all part of our ongoing training camp coverage. 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
2: 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John Stallworth.
9: I often ask myself and even ask guys I play with him about the Steeler-type player. Did we draft those type players, or would they come into the environment and become immersed in an environment and it becomes a part of them? I don't know which one it was, but I think that the fact that we blended so well together as a team, that we went through some difficult times as a team, helped us. You know, people look at those years that we won the Super Bowls over that 6 or 7 year span, they think everything was all rosy, but we had issues. We were just tight enough, close enough to get through that. We had the leadership and on the field and within the coaching staff to get over things like that, to get through those difficult situations. When you play, you don't think about history. You think about today. And what you got to do today. You don't think about what's going to happen after you're gone, how this team is going to be looked at, or how you're going to be looked at years from now. You think about today and doing the job you have to do today and being the best you could possibly be today. I was drafted in the fourth round, and I got a phone call, I think from Myron Cope, and to tell me I've been drafted by the Steelers. And Myron asked me a few questions, and that was it. I mean, there was, you know, I hung the phone up and I called my mom and told her I'd been drafted. Looking back on it, kind of comical that it would be Myron Cope that gave me a call.
10: And right down the middle of the field went John Stallworth.
9: The personal relationships, I think, stand out in my mind more than anything. Those relationships built with teammates and friends and things that you grow from and you learn from, those are the big moments. Those are the times that when I think back over 14 years in Pittsburgh, those are things that readily come to mind.
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1: Down the home stretch here, the first hour of the drive. We are live from campus, as you already know. It's all part of our ongoing training camp coverage. Euler and Williamson, we are rolling through a little future Hall of Famer primer for each of the 32 teams across the National Football League. We did the NFC in the previous segment. Now we turn our attentions to the AFC, and we begin with the West and the Denver Broncos. Keep it up. Nick Bonito, Quinn Meinerz, Pat Surtain. Pat Surtain,
2: I wouldn't
1: certainly.
2: I think Meinerz is one of the absolute best guards in the league, but that's a longevity position. Surtain's might be in a category above that. I don't know that he's like in if he quit right now, but give me two more years.
1: Yeah. I mean, he is defensive player of the year. What, I think Stephon Gilmore, the only other one of a defensive back in the last 10-15 years.
2: Recently, I think since Troy, yeah.
1: Yeah, so
2: like, Benito's great, but I mean,
1: yeah, I don't think he belongs in the same category as Pat Surtain. Same with Meinerz.
2: Right.
1: And then work to do, Zach Allen, Jalen Waddle, Bo Nix. I almost want to stop reading these quarterbacks' names on here.
2: Yeah.
1: Bo Nix isn't even in that stratosphere yet.
2: No.
1: But Zach Allen and Jalen Waddle, work to do.
2: I mean, like, Allen's a really nice player, too. Every team would love to have him, but he's not Joe Green.
1: This is the Hall of Fame we're talking about here.
2: Right.
1: Kansas City Chiefs.
2: Well, they're going to have a couple.
1: Matt, three locks. Chris Jones, Travis Kelce, and Patrick Mahomes.
2: I think they're all locks.
1: I think they're all absolute locks. You could put the head coach on that list for locks, too, in terms of Andy Reid.
2: I wonder if Spagnuolo's a lock. Could be.
1: Might be.
2: Yeah.
1: Keep it up, Creed Humphrey.
2: I'd say Creed's got a real strong case now. It's getting there.
1: Early, but work to do, Trey Smith.
2: Yeah, I think that's fair. Okay.
1: Those are the kind of...
2: I guess we already talked Rams. McDuffie comes to mind, though. I mean, he needs a lot of work, but I think he should be on a list like this.
1: He's got the rings, too.
2: Yeah.
1: Las Vegas Raiders, keep it up, Max Crosby. Work to do, Brock Bowers and Tyler Linderbaum.
2: Yes. I think that nailed it.
1: I do, too.
2: I wouldn't put Kirk Cousins on there.
1: No. He's in the Hall of Good, but but no, not in this era of just absolute stud quarterbacks.
2: I mean, at least the quarterbacks you put on that really have no shot have more football in front of them.
1: Exactly.
2: Like, Cousins is going to be a backup.
1: Yes.
2: His resume's written.
1: Yes. L.A. Chargers in Khalil Mack. Yeah.
2: Yeah.
1: No doubt.
2: They may make him wait a year or something.
1: I was going to say, I don't think he's the absolute slam dunk that he was for a long time in his career, but he's going to get
2: it. But he's going to go.
1: Work to do, Joe Alt, Justin Herbert, Rashawn Slater.
2: Yes.
1: Yeah.
2: I think that's all fair.
1: Those are all fair.
2: Those tackles need to do a lot more.
1: They do, and Herbert needs to have some postseason success.
2: Yeah.
1: But
2: if he has 10 years of being a top five quarterback,
1: that's how you get in the conversation.
2: He's going to have a pretty strong case,
1: And then just missing out, Hall of Really Good, Derwin James Jr. I agree with that.
2: Yeah, but he could go.
1: He could.
2: I mean, the new league has helped him a lot as being the Kyle Hamilton slot. I mean, he just became, I think, the highest paid safety or second highest paid safety coming off a great year. So I wouldn't write him off as just a Hall of Very Good. He's got a chance to finish his career real strong.
1: AFC South, on the cusp.
2: Side note, Keenan Allen. He's not with a team, but he was associated with the Chargers.
1: He's going to be an interesting case.
2: I'm going to say no.
1: I think Hall of Really Good.
2: Yeah, like I would put Devontae Adams in over him. I'd put Evans in over him. Yeah. Guys are
1: without
2: all like the
1: Evans
2: same age.
1: Without it. Evans better go and not have to wait very long.
2: Yeah, Evans is an easy one.
1: He's
2: actually
1: an easy one.
2: Yeah. I'm just thinking about guys who are drafted about the same time.
1: All right, depending on your answer from this, I might have producer Justin cut us off the air so that the listeners don't come for us with torches and pitchforks.
2: Uh-oh.
1: Hines Ward or Keenan Allen?
2: Ooh, that's pretty equal. They're both really good at what they did. I don't think either should go. I guess I'll give Ward the nod because of the blocking, but Allen was more consistently productive.
1: All right, well, maybe people can put their torches and pitchforks away and we'll survive.
2: Yeah,
1: we'll survive.
2: They're on the same tier.
1: AFC South, Houston Texans on the cusp. Matt and I think, have been banging the drum for this guy of being one of the most underrated players of his generation. It's Danielle Hunter, the edge rusher.
2: I think he'll go.
1: Still only 31, dude.
2: He came in the league juju young.
1: Yes.
2: You know, like couldn't drink.
1: If you would ask me his age, I'd have been like 34.
2: Right. He's played a long time. He's got over 100 sacks. He's still playing at a really high level and making a fortune. I don't know if he could hang it up today. Like, if he I hope he doesn't blow out his knee in week one and is never the same. He probably doesn't go. But if give me two more good years, he's going to be hard to keep out.
1: He is currently 13th in the NFL in career sacks. 13th all time.
2: Right.
1: Every player ahead of him is either in the Hall of Fame or a lock to get there.
2: He's going to go.
1: He has
2: he'll probably finish 10th or something, or 8th or something. You know,
1: he has 114.5 sacks in his career.
2: 100 used to be like close to the magic number. I think Cam Hayward's at like 98.
1: They're saying the magic number now is 140,
2: but I
1: don't think he needs to get to 140.
2: I don't either.
1: I think 130 would do it for him.
2: Yeah, I say 100's not a lock anymore. I mean, it would be for Cam or like a defensive tackle.
1: But all 10 players in NFL history with 140 or more sacks are in Canton. Which is not surprising. If he keeps up a decent pace, he could get there in 2 years.
2: And still be, what, 30?
1: And still be 33.
2: Yeah, it's nuts. Because he could be that situational clowny pass rusher late in his life, too. Pick up another 20 cheapies, you know.
1: Keep it up for the Houston Texans, Will Anderson Jr. and Derek Stingley Jr.
2: Yes and yes.
1: You think yes and yes? I mean, if it wasn't for Myles Garrett, Will Anderson Jr. would have been Defensive Player of the Year last year. He's still so young and got a lot of good football in front of him. Work to do, Kalen Bullock, Nico Collins, C.J. Stroud, Kamari Lassiter.
2: Nico's the only one I would have listed of that group, and he has a lot of work to do.
1: I think so, too. And those other guys are good players.
2: They're real good players.
1: And I guess, hey, if Stroud gets back to what we saw his rookie year, maybe we'll be having the conversation with him here in another year or two, because he's still so young, but not from what he's done the last 2 years.
2: I mean, really, he's not much different than, like, Bo Nix being listed. You know, I mean,
1: right. Except for maybe a better rookie season statistically.
2: Yeah.
1: You're right.
2: That's right.
1: That's a very good point by you.
2: My voters would laugh at you, at those guys.
1: Indianapolis Colts in Quentin Nelson.
2: I think that's a lock. I think without a doubt.
1: Probably the finest guard of his generation.
2: Yeah.
1: Work to do, Sauce Gardner, Jonathan Taylor, Tyler Warren.
2: Warren's too early. Taylor's having a really strong start to his career. I mean, a
1: couple more good years and he'll be in the conversation.
2: Slightly behind like a Bijan. Just signed a deal slightly behind Bijan. I would mention Buckner, though, too.
1: I
2: forgot there's another category.
1: Well, there's the just miss out category, which is DeForest Buckner, which I think that's fair.
2: I think that's fair. Mm-hmm. I think he's like a Cam Jordan lifetime Ring of Honor type guy, maybe in two cities as opposed to one. Cam Hayward, I think, is a little better than those guys.
1: Agreed.
2: But I think Buckner is like a Calais Campbell, Jordan. There's a couple of those defensive linemen you just have great respect for that are leaders. And you know,
1: I tell you what, if he would have had a little more fortune in the health department, I think we could be saying that he's in. But I think he is going to be one of those Hall.
2: He's still
1: really good. Yeah. Jacksonville Jaguars. Work to do. Trevor Lawrence, Josh Hines, Allen. That's all listed for the Jags. Yeah, I don't know if they have anybody right now. The good news for them is they've got such a young core.
2: I
1: don't know if they have anybody right now that you look to and say.
2: No.
1: Yeah. And maybe the same with the Tennessee Titans. Keep it up, Jeffrey Simmons.
2: Sure.
1: Work to do, Peter Skoronski. I guess those would be the two.
2: I'm fine with that.
1: Yeah.
2: Again, Skoronski needs to give me 8 more years,
1: right.
2: But he's a very good player that no one – people are probably like, Skoronski, whoops, he's a guard.
1: He's a guard.
2: not even know, right.
1: He was a tackle coming out of Northwestern, right?
2: Yeah.
1: And they moved him
2: short
1: to guard, if I'm remembering correctly. Yep. AFC North, Baltimore Ravens, in Derrick Henry and Lamar Jackson. Keep it up.
2: I think Lamar can not play another snap and is in.
1: Really?
2: I think him
1: two-time
2: and Josh Allen
1: MVP.
2: Are both that way. Yeah.
1: I just, but in this era.
2: It's hard for quarterbacks, though.
1: In this era of quarterbacks.
2: Yeah, maybe I'm wrong on that. Two-time MVP is pretty
1: big. Two-time MVP is pretty big, though.
2: More playoff success is going to hurt him. Henry's in.
1: Henry's definitely in.
2: Yeah.
1: Keep it up, Kyle Hamilton and Roquan Smith.
2: Yes and yes, but they need to keep it up a lot.
1: Yeah. Kyle Hamilton, though, I mean, he might be another step ahead of Roquan Smith.
2: Yeah.
1: And then they have missing out Mark Andrews, Calais Campbell, Ronnie Stanley. All really good players, but I don't think Hall of Famers.
2: No. I mean, Campbell will be a fun chat. I mean, he's got the Walter Payton Man of the Year, longevity.
1: And that helps.
2: No. Yeah.
1: Cincinnati Bengals.
2: New Hopkins was recently a Raven.
1: Yeah.
2: I think he's
1: Hall of Really Good.
2: Hall of Really Good, yeah.
1: Cincinnati Bengals. Keep it up, Jamar Chase. Work to do, Burrow, Higgins, Dexter Lawrence. I think that's fair.
2: I think that's real fair. Chase is on a skyrocket ship.
1: Yes.
2: Yeah.
1: I understand saying work to do because he's still only 26.
2: Right.
1: But if he...
2: As good a start of career as anybody.
1: He does this for 2 or 3 more years, he's absolute lock.
2: But, like another LSU guy, if we did this when
1: that's
2: Beckham was
1: true.
2: That age,
1: that's a great
2: we'd be
1: point.
2: Like, oh, he's definitely going.
1: That's a great
2: How could
1: point.
2: He not get in? You know,
1: well, great point.
2: It's not easy to do.
1: No, it is
2: they
1: not.
2: Don't just let anybody
1: you
2: in.
1: Gotta
2: right?
1: have longevity for these conversations. Cleveland Browns, three guys listed as work to do: Carson Schwechter, Jared Verse, and Denzel Ward.
2: Yeah, I mean, Ward's old enough now, I don't think he could ever do enough.
1: And I don't know.
2: Schwechter's played 1 year.
1: And I don't know if, again, Jared Verse, very nice player. I'd love to have him here, but I don't know if he's ever going to reach that height.
2: I mean, he would have to really step it up.
1: Like, I think he's a solid B-plus player, you know, and there's nothing wrong with that. But
2: ninth best edge player on the planet, which is great, but they don't. That's not who goes the hall.
1: All right, Matt, here we go. Pittsburgh Steelers in Aaron Rodgers and T.J. Watt.
2: No doubt. I mean, obviously Rodgers could never play again. I think Watt could never play again and be fine. I think there's two others that might have that same case, that are better, a little softer.
1: On the cusp, Cam Hayward, Jalen Ramsey.
2: Yeah. I have mixed feelings if they would get in if they never played another snap.
1: Same.
2: You know.
1: But they definitely have. They'd definitely be in the conversation.
2: Oh yeah. They're gonna. I mean, Cam's gonna be really hard to keep out.
1: I think
2: assuming
1: so too.
2: He has a similar year to what he has the last couple.
1: If he has another year as an All-Pro, forget about it.
2: And there was a long stretch. I mean, people forget Ramsey was maybe the best defensive back on the planet for 5 years. That's pretty strong, and was never bad.
1: And then work to do category for the Steelers, Matt, on the right track, but work to do. Troy Faltanu.
2: Well, a lot of work to do, but I love him.
1: Our Prince Zach Frazier.
2: Frazier's got a better chance. He's just got more under his wing, and I think it sounds weird, but there's fewer centers to battle this generation than tackles, you know.
1: Creed Humphrey, if you could play for a dozen years at a high level at that position, he's going to have so many starts.
2: Yeah, he probably needs 8 more years of being
1: a
2: top guy.
1: Yes. Joey Porter Jr., still very early.
2: Very early.
1: And DK Metcalf.
2: I wonder if he's going to list Metcalf. But
1: he's almost 29 years old.
2: That's a problem.
1: I think, and again, in this era of just absolute freak superstar wide receivers, I think DK's really good, but I don't think he's in that Jamar Chase, Justin Jefferson, JSN, Puka Nacua. I mean, these guys are just putting up monster numbers.
2: And I hope I'm not correct, but his best day, his pure, the prime where he hit his absolute apex, probably is behind him. I mean, it's just the physics. I mean, it's just physiology.
1: Biology, right? Last division. Listen, I'll tell you this right now. Zach Frazier makes it to Canton. We're going to set up for a week there and do shows there in Canton all week. Last division here as we round out this exercise, Matt. The AFC East. Bills in. Josh Allen. Yes.
2: Him and Lamar, I think, have the equal case.
1: Yes. Work to do. And I don't know, maybe I should say, because if Josh Allen, what if he never played another down? But I still think.
2: Chances are he'll be good this year.
1: Right.
2: Work, or the next year, you know.
1: Work to do, James Cook and Spencer Brown.
2: Yeah, a lot of work to do, though.
1: A lot of work. Dolphins, one person.
2: Is Von Miller not on any team anymore?
1: I don't think so.
2: I don't think he's on a team, but I think
1: he's going.
2: Yeah.
1: Oh, my gosh, without a doubt. Miami Dolphins, work to do. Only one guy listed, Devon Achane.
2: A lot of work to do.
1: A lot of work to do. But I always forget, too, he's only 24. Like, that's nuts, but that's tough.
2: And especially his size.
1: You're not Bijan, and you're not Saquon, and you're not Gibbs, and you're not, you know,
2: Henry. I just don't know longevity is going to be his friend, either.
1: New England Patriots, two in the keep it up category, Christian Gonzalez and Drake May.
2: May, I don't mind being on there. Like, I think his, compared to, like, a Knicks.
1: Yeah.
2: At least he was runner-up for – he went to Super Bowl. He was runner-up for MVP in his second season. But, I mean, obviously, he needs to give me 12 more years.
1: And
2: Gonzalez
1: then,
2: needs to do a lot more, too.
1: And then work to do, A.J. Brown.
2: He's a tough one.
1: He's just – again, though, like, I just – at 29, his style of play, mm-hmm. I don't see him –
2: I think he's declining.
1: Yeah. Now, if he has
2: He's a nice body of work.
1: If he has another 1,400-yard receiving season or two
2: – if he's, like, a first-team All-Pro, then I think he goes.
1: Sure.
2: Yeah.
1: But I just – man, that's – I'm betting against that.
2: Me too.
1: The New York, J-E-T-S, Jets. Work to do, Garrett Wilson, Hall of Really Good, DeMario Davis.
2: Yes. And Wilson has to do a ton.
1: I think Wilson has to do a lot. DeMario Davis is another one of those. Ring of Honor, easy for the Saints.
2: Yeah.
1: Really good player, but I think just a step short of Hall of Fame credentials.
2: Yeah. Minka's two steps short. He's a Jet now, too.
1: That's true. Yeah, I'm surprised that he wasn't listed as just, you know, a missing out.
2: Or, he's had a pretty good career.
1: He's had a very good career, but I would say he's another one of those Hall of Really Good type guys. Hour in the books, two more hours to go. There is one more interesting Hall of Fame angle conversation backdrop to tonight that I want to run by Matt Williamson when we start the 4 o'clock hour. We'll do that on the other side, all part of our ongoing training camp coverage. It's The Drive, Steelers Nation Radio on the Steelers Audio Network.
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1: 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Wes Schuler and Matt Williamson, we are with you until 6 o'clock. Of course, 9 hours of live coverage every single day here on campus. All part of our ongoing training camp coverage, because you know that no one's got you covered out here in Latrobe like we do on your 24/7 home of the black and gold. How many times can I say covered in one sentence? Matt, we've got the Hall of Fame game tonight.
2: Before we do,
1: yeah,
2: I know we mentioned it. I just want to make sure we don't forget our buddy Dale.
1: Oh, I'm glad that you reminded me of that.
2: This is really cool.
1: A pretty cool honor for Dale in terms of something that was very near and dear to his heart. Pony League is the correct name for it.
2: Yeah, right? I can read it right now,
1: okay,
2: if you want.
1: Because there's like the Little League, and then there's the Pony League, but it's one of the major youth baseball organizations.
2: Yeah, he was very, very involved with the Pony World Series, which takes place in Washington County.
1: Right.
2: I think he started doing it when his son, who was an excellent baseball player, was in the Ponies. And then he just kept coaching, involved. Yeah. I think he helped pick the teams, all those type of things. So this year's Washington County World Series jerseys proudly feature the initials FDL in honor of, people probably don't know this.
1: I was going to say it's something that he wasn't crazy about people knowing.
2: Right, because it's not even on there. His first name starts with an F, and Dale is actually his middle name.
1: Yes.
2: So, like Rob calls him
1: Forrest.
2: F Dale Lolly, but his first name was Forrest, and he wasn't big on that. So, but there are going to be FDLs on the World Series jerseys for the Pony League. So that's really cool.
1: It's very cool. And
2: they're like prominently displayed. I mean, they're right over, you know, right down the middle there. So he did a ton for them.
1: He sure did. And I think anybody who listened to this show over the years, right, knew how much Dale loved baseball.
2: That was his first love.
1: That was his
2: baseball
1: first love.
2: And basketball were his things.
1: Absolutely. Absolutely.
2: He stumbled into the Steelers beat. I guess the Observer guy retired and was like, does anybody want this? And he's like, I guess I'll handle it. Yeah. He did that in outdoors, and boom, it was a good deal for him.
1: Sure was. Was a big A's fan growing up.
2: Yeah.
1: And just loved baseball, like you said. Even after his sons moved on, he devoted a ton of time coaching in those Pony Leagues. It was something he had a real passion for. They unveiled a memorial bench for him at the field.
2: Yeah, that was recent,
1: too. That was, I think, earlier in the summer, right?
2: Yep.
1: And then, today, getting word that Washington County's World Series jerseys proudly feature the initials FDL in honor of the late F. Dale Lolly. Dale was a longtime member of the Washington Youth Baseball Council, serving for many years as Pony president. He played a pivotal role in the creation of the Founders League, the countywide league from which the Washington County World Series team is selected.
2: Okay.
1: A respected sports journalist, Dale spent the majority of his career covering the Pittsburgh Steelers, earning the admiration of colleagues and readers alike. He passed away shortly after the 2025 Pony League World Series, but his passion for youth baseball and unwavering dedication to the Washington County baseball community continues to leave a lasting legacy.
2: Very cool.
1: Very cool and well-deserved. And yeah, we had said that we wanted to mention that. And
2: there were many times we were like on the air and his phone would be blowing up because they'd be like, we don't have any catcher's equipment at this, or or like nobody lined the fields and blah, blah, blah. Or we don't have an umpire, you know, right.
1: I remember the early, you know, my first year or two with the company when I was still doing a lot of producing stuff. And I would produce you and Dale regularly on the drive. And there'd be a lot of times where, you know, that 6 o'clock time would hit for the last segment. And he'd be like cooking it out the door because he's like, I got to make it to practice in 45 minutes, you know, or whatever. And, yeah, it was something he had a real passion for. And again, anyone who listened to him over the years, I think that was pretty evident and a well-deserved honor.
2: I would say, and this time of year, too, like many times it was even just him and I sitting at Sharky's watching baseball, usually the Pirates, and I was always out of the loop and the Pirates weren't very good. And, you know, he was super into it and he'd always be like, how do you miss that cutoff? All the fundamental stuff used to make him crazy, you know, like,
1: yes,
2: how do you, you got to hit that cutoff guy, or why are you in this position, or bunt the dude over, or, you know, blah, blah, blah, you're like managing through it. And I was learned a lot from him. But real quick note. Hope this isn't too out of line, but he took pride in it. But the day he got his vasectomy, he pitched batting practice.
1: Oh, jeez.
2: And he's like, I didn't plan on it, but we had nobody to do it, and so I sucked it up.
1: That's the least surprising thing I think I've ever heard.
2: I don't think you're making that up.
1: I don't either. And if there was anybody who would do it, it was Dale. He
2: line drive up the middle.
1: Oh, my goodness. Oh, that guy was just you said this that he was a bulldog.
2: Yeah.
1: He just nothing could get in his way of accomplishing what needed accomplished throughout the day.
2: I think somebody canceled and he's like, I'll do it.
1: whether it was his job with the Steelers and covering the team from beat side, whether it was this show, whether it was his passion for youth baseball. If Dale wanted to do it, he was getting it done, man. Nothing was getting in his way.
2: Yep.
1: And, very, very cool and richly deserved honor for him and for his family.
2: I was shocked to see that this morning. Yeah, his wife put it on Facebook.
1: She put it on Facebook, like, oh, yeah. Cool. You and I both saw that. It was like what we first said to each other when we walked in here today, and I'm glad you reminded me to make sure that we mentioned that. Matt, I guess there's no real easy way to transition out of that, but maybe the one way to transition out of it is something that Dale had the honor of doing a couple times, was, of course, being the Steelers representative who gets to go to Canton.
2: Yeah.
1: For those who are unfamiliar, this is how this works. When a player is up for induction into the Hall of Fame, Someone has to represent you, and it's someone from your city's media landscape.
2: Like, I just found out the other night that Jerry Dulac is now in charge.
1: Yes.
2: Ed Bouchette did it forever.
1: Ed Bouchette did it forever, yeah. and Dale filled in for a few years.
2: Ed. I don't know why Ed couldn't do it a couple of years, but Dale had that honor.
1: Yep.
2: Helped get Troy in.
1: And I think Faneca as well, too, maybe while Dale was involved there. Matt, we do know that obviously with the Hall of Fame game tonight, there's a new class going in this weekend.
2: And super then, super quick.
1: Yep.
2: I'm sure that's a fine system, but there has to be a better one. But like this will definitely hurt Antonio Brown. Like, who's going to stand on the table for him?
1: Right. I think that's the reason that someone like T.O. had to wait to get
2: that,
1: in.
2: That's a perfect example.
1: Who's going to stand on the table for him?
2: Because not to mention, like, T.O.'s last 8 years were like Philly, Cincy. If you move around a lot, I don't think that helps your cause nowadays.
1: Certainly don't.
2: The guy better be pretty passionate to get you in, unless you're Aaron Donald or Mahomes or the obvious clear cut. Right.
1: Yeah, I imagine Dale didn't have to do a ton of heavy lifting to get Troy Polamalu into the Hall of Fame.
2: No.
1: But they're not all that easy. They're not all slam dunks like that.
2: Oh, I used to bust his stones. We're talking about Dale Stones a lot today. I'm like,
1: Justin, make that the title of this hour on the podcast.
2: I'm like, you got Troy in. Okay. You know, that's really not that hard, dude. I think it took him two tries to get Faneca in. I'm like,
1: yes.
2: Oh, come on, man.
1: Come on,
2: bro.
1: Big Red, what are we talking about here?
2: I can get Troy. I want to get Troy in.
1: Matt, with that, of course, everyone has started to, you know, this weekend's class, Drew Brees, Roger Craig, Larry Fitzgerald, Luke Kuechly, Adam Vinatieri. Everyone has started.
2: Oh, Vinatieri reminds me of Dale, too.
1: everything's coming up Dale today. He would have been living about a kicker getting in. The other guys, I think, pretty deserving, though. Certainly Brees,
2: yeah.
1: Brees, Fitz, and Kuechly.
2: I thought they were easy ones.
1: That's a heck of a trio right there.
2: Making Kuechly wait a year is criminal.
1: With that, Matt, predictions on NFL.com. Of who will be next year's 2027 class.
2: I think it's a real good class. Let's go through it, yeah.
1: Here's who they have as their five. Willie Anderson, offensive tackle for the Bengals and the Ravens.
2: He's been looming for a really long time. I think he's going to be Hall of
1: Fame
2: really good, too.
1: Five straight years as a finalist, so next year would be six. Rob Gronkowski, tight end.
2: Slam dunk, no-brainer.
1: No-brainer.
2: Better not make him wait.
1: Torrey Holt, wide receiver. course,
2: maybe
1: mostly
2: he's been
1: of the
2: looming
1: Rams.
2: Too.
1: He's another one.
2: See, I thought he was better. Than...
1: 7 years in a row as a finalist.
2: I know. I always thought he was better than Isaac Bruce, and Bruce is in, and he isn't.
1: I think you can certainly make that argument.
2: Yeah, I mean they were close.
1: Fourth, Adrian Peterson.
2: I think he's a slam dunk too. This is his absolute... he'd be a first timer like Gronk.
1: Yep. And fifth, Jason Witten, tight end.
2: I was thinking this class was better than that. I thought there was another big quarterback that was a
1: well, there
2: slam
1: is.
2: Dunk.
1: His name's Benjamin Todd Roethlisberger, but NFL.com is predicting that he's going to have to wait a year.
2: Come on.
1: I don't know about that.
2: Come on, man.
1: Other notable candidates, Ben Roethlisberger, Eli Manning, Jari Evans, Frank Gore, Richard Sherman, Steve Smith, Reggie Wayne, Darren Woodson, Marshall Yonda.
2: Ben's got to go. Ben Peterson and Gronk to me are...
1: I think just locks.
2: Right.
1: Locks.
2: I think Gronk's the best tight end ever lived.
1: I think Gronk out of those ones is probably the... Because you're right.
2: Yeah.
1: You can make a... And I guess you could for Adrian Peterson too, but not to the extent of Gronk right. of being the best
2: I think he's
1: at his
2: clear.
1: Position.
2: Like everyone always talks about Jerry Rice is easily... Of all those arguments at every position, the easiest number one is Rice. Okay. I think it's Gronk. I mean...
1: It might be.
2: I mean, Randy Moss.
1: Randy Moss
2: pretty darn
1: pretty
2: good.
1: Pretty
2: you know what I mean?
1: Good.
2: Right, yeah. I mean, no one had the combination of size and big playability and receiving, and it's hard to play against Gronk.
1: And same as Randy, kind of in that regard.
2: I mean, I know Rice's resume is ridiculous. Don't get me wrong.
1: Oh, if you just look at the resume on paper without kind of the video element to accompany it, it's Jerry Rice. But
2: right.
1: My goodness, no one ever looked and moved and performed like Randy Moss, and I think you could say the same thing about Gronk.
2: Right.
1: I also think it'd be kind of surprising to have two tight ends in the same class when there's not a ton of those guys who go in.
2: Yeah, that's
1: like
2: a good point.
1: They're predicting Gronk and Witten.
2: So that might help Ben.
1: But what if there's also the whole, like, oh, we're going to get Eli Manning in there, and now he's in his third year,
2: yeah.
1: and should we make Ben wait and get Eli in there? It's, again, all the politics behind the scenes of this stuff.
2: And I don't mean to speak for Jerry. Well, I guess he said it on the air, too. He said, they're really hard on first-year guys. You know, like for Kuechly to wait a year, Antonio Gates had to wait a year 2 years before. They might make Ben do it.
1: They might.
2: I just think that's so dumb.
1: I do too.
2: Put the five best guys in.
1: I'm with you on that.
2: As soon as they can. You know, whoever's five, that shouldn't let, not like it cheapens Witten getting in, but if he gets in because they think Ben needs to wait a year, what are we doing here? You know, it's insane to me.
1: And I also, listen, you can say I'm a homer, you can say I'm wearing my black and gold glasses, and you're probably correct, but I just, of the Ben...
2: I think you could ask guys that do Bengals radio or Bears radio right now that say the same thing.
1: Of the Ben, Eli, Rivers trio, and now obviously Philip Rivers has reset his clock and is going to have to wait a while. I think Ben's the clear first guy there.
2: See, I think Ben's a clear yes, Eli's a clear no, and I think he'll go.
1: Yeah.
2: And I think Rivers is about as borderline as a quarterback should be. And I would probably lean towards voting yes for him, depending who the other... You know, you got to keep somebody off if you vote yes.
1: Sure, sure.
2: Right.
1: Eli's going to be such an interesting case. Cause
2: I don't think he deserves it.
1: I don't really either, but I also... It's like I always tell you when we have these conversations, I go back to like the museum, the history of the sport, and it's really hard to tell, you know, the era or the story, I should say, of this past era of football without mentioning Eli in a couple really big moments. But those were also the only 2 years of his career that he won playoff games, were those 2 years that the Giants won the Super Bowl.
2: And I never would have had him as a top six quarterback in the league at any point of his career. Now, there are other good ones, but there always are other good ones. You know, like Ben was always a top six quarterback. To me, Eli never was.
1: And those are the hairs you're splitting when you have these conversations. I think I would swap out either Willie Anderson or Jason Witten.
2: To me, you probably talked Anderson to death. And I know some after a while you wear voters down, but he's been eligible forever. I mean, he was a good player when I was a kid.
1: He retired in 2008.
2: Yeah. I don't know.
1: Whereas, you know, a lot of these, I mean, I guess that's kind of the same with Torrey Holt. He retired in 2009.
2: Exactly.
1: Like, whereas, you know, Peterson and Gronk and Ben.
2: Yeah.
1: 21. Witten retired in 20. So this would be his second year of potential eligibility.
2: I think when we did this 1 year ago, or even when the finalists came around, Witten would have gotten in this year for me. Because Vinatieri definitely wouldn't have. I can promise you that.
1: But then they probably looked at that and they were like, Jason Witten's not a first ballot tight end. Yeah, he's Hall of Fame, but he can't be first ballot. And I'll put my hand up. I'm guilty of that stuff too, sometimes putting too much stock into that. But if you're a Hall of Famer, you're a Hall of Famer.
2: I tend to agree.
1: You know, as much as I love giving all my Philly people grief that Troy was first ballot, Ed was first ballot, and Dawkins was not, they're all Hall of Famers.
2: They're all Hall of Famers, right.
1: At the end of the day, I mean, but...
2: I really hope this time next year we're not sitting here going... Hall of Fame game night, and Ben's not going in this weekend. I'm like, what are we doing?
1: Same here, but also at the same time, Matt, though, that might mean that the Steelers are in the Hall of Fame game next year, which means an extra preseason game. Which
2: and we'd probably be broadcasting from Canton.
1: Which means training camp, I think, would open a week earlier. Yeah. So it would shorten our summer a little
2: Dale
1: bit.
2: Dale and I went up last time a Steeler got in. Was that Troy? No, it was Fanica.
1: Well, you know, I'd have to be there for the game to do the broadcast stuff.
2: That's true, too.
1: So, that's the one bright side, though. I could add another stadium to my Canton Memorial or whatever it's called there where the Hall of Fame game is held every single year. But that was
2: it's a cool spot. I haven't been to the Hall of Fame in a while. I used to go a lot.
1: I think the last time I was probably 20 years. I was probably 15 or 16. It's been probably 20 years since I've been. I think I told you that story before, but my dad and I, when I was growing up in like high school and middle school, we did this in over the course of like 3 or 4 years, where every summer we'd take a few days and we'd hit a Hall of Fame in an amusement park.
2: Yeah, you did that. Okay.
1: So like we'd go to Canton on a Saturday and then Cedar Point on a Sunday and come home Monday thing, you know. I've been to all of the Hall of Fames, but it's been a long time since I've been to any of them. Did go to the College Football Hall of Fame a couple years ago when we were down in Atlanta for a preseason game, but that's the only one I've been to recently.
2: First time I ever went, I was like 14, and my aunt's husband at the time drove a 18-wheeler for Giant Eagle, and had that area, and I didn't know. 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And we're driving, I'm like, kind of boring. 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
2: Game, and it was like night at the museum. It was like our coaching staff.
1: It was like night at the museum.
2: The busts would talk to you. You know what I mean? It was because like, there was no one else in the building except for the recruits, their families, and our coaching staff. And we'd hang there till like 10 at night. It was super cool.
1: That would be. I'll give you that. That would be a lot of fun.
2: Yeah. It's like, oh, there's Joe Green's bus. Yeah, right.
1: And he's talking, he's going, the Cleveland Browns still haven't won anything.
2: Right. Franco's like, I didn't catch the Immaculate Reception. Don't tell anybody.
1: No, don't say that.
2: No, Matt, that didn't happen.
1: Speaking of which, Louis Lips was on campus earlier today.
2: Oh, was he?
1: Pretty cool to see a guy from that kind of similar era. Not quite as back as far as Franco, but that's pretty cool. The busts talk to each other.
2: Yeah.
1: Isn't that John Madden used to say that, right? Wasn't that a Madden thing?
2: Or something like that, yeah. That was a cool environment, just being nobody there but you. You know, like, wow.
1: Yeah, you got the whole place to yourself. Stretch out a little bit there, certainly. So we'll obviously be keeping on all of the moving and keeping an eye on all the moving and shaking in Canton tonight and looking ahead, obviously, to hoping to see another Pittsburgh Steeler, number 7, inducted in that class of 2027. Wes Shuler, Matt Williamson, it is The Drive, all live from St. Vincent College, part of our ongoing training camp coverage, Steelers Nation Radio on the Steelers Audio Network.
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10: You know, I was only in college for 2 years. So, you know, my first game, I was still basically a kid. And, you know, you get a chance to go out and play with the likes of, like, you know, Jerome and Cordell, playing against the Baltimore Ravens, and, you know, Ray Lewis and Rod Woodson. Like, these guys are, like, Hall of Famers. And here I am, you know, 24 months removed from graduating high school to playing with guys that I admire and that I looked up to. You know, it's an out-of-body experience, because, you know, you don't know whether to go over and ask these guys for the autograph or what, because I was basically still a kid. There's nothing like Sunday morning here. You know, you can feel it and you can smell it, and you can't get to the locker room fast enough to put your helmet on and run out on the field and see, you know, the fans swinging those terrible towels. You know, I kind of get goosebumps just thinking about it, you know, how special it was. And, you know, there's 32 teams in this league, and I can't imagine a greater feeling, you know, running out of a tunnel. They live, eat, and breathe football here. And you don't understand it until you leave, because you think it's just normal to you, because that's all that you know. Until you go somewhere and you're like, the fans are not the same. But the fans here are the best.
9: The

0: 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Haas's is hospitality.
1: Rolling along here on another beautiful, gorgeous day in Western Pennsylvania, yeah. Here in Latrobe. You know, I was told, I forget who was the one who told me this. It was one of the real journos, you know, one of the real reporters out mm-hmm. here. It might have been Cabali or Dulac, or maybe it was Alan Saunders, one of those guys. I'm drawing a blank now, but they told us, they were like, you know, if you want to be proper, it's not Latrobe, it's Unity Township, right? Because we're technically, we are right in between, I guess, the limits. To use a term between Greensburg and Latrobe, so this is technically Unity Township. But
2: so you think like the address, Latrobe. Like these students when they get mail?
1: That's a good question.
2: It does not. You don't put Latrobe, PA on there.
1: That's a good question. I can find out for you here real quick. It looks like the address of campus is Latrobe, PA.
2: Okay.
1: But I don't know.
2: Then I think I'm in Latrobe.
1: So it's in Unity Township with a Latrobe post office address.
2: I don't know. What's wrong with that?
1: I don't know. Listen, I'm just, you know, like I the real journos were telling me that we are technically
2: in. I guess if DeFabo told me that, I would listen, but not his other jabronis.
1: None of those other jabronis.
2: And I say that because he's from Latrobe.
1: Oh, that's true.
2: Right.
1: We'll have to ask our buddy Mike DeFabo maybe later on if we see him this evening. Matt, you sent me a heck of a breakdown from one of the analysts that we are very fond of, Brandon Thorne, and everything that he does with offensive line work. And he basically ranked like the best 40 offensive linemen at every position in the National Football League.
2: So he has his own Substack, he has his own podcast, and I brought him up several times. I think he's clearly the preeminent O-line guy out there. But I guess Bleacher Report, on the side, he also works for Bleacher Report. And like for their draft board, he does all the O-linemen. And I guess Bleacher Report is like a BR1000 or something like that, where they do this at every position.
1: Okay.
2: I'm going to look into the other ones because I have to trust the analyst for me to spend this much time.
1: Sure.
2: And I trust Thorne. So I just stumbled upon this the other day. And the Steelers are interesting on here.
1: Pretty well represented.
2: What's funny is he does not have a steel. I mean, like you said, there's like 40 right tackles, 40 left tackles. He has no right tackle or right guard as a Steeler.
1: Because he moved Fautanu and McCormick to the left.
2: And he has Cook. He has three left tackles. He lists Jones, Cook, and Fautanu on the left tackle pile.
1: Interesting.
2: And McCormick, he moved to left guard. Anderson, I don't know why he didn't write him up, but he doesn't have him involved. I assume because he was a sixth guy last year. And the right tackles, he didn't put any rookies, so he doesn't have a Honichor on here at all.
1: Sure,
2: you know, so I found that interesting. So you only find, if you look this up, I retweeted it, you only find Steelers listed among centers, left guards, and left tackles, but there's still four or five of them total in this exercise.
1: Yeah, and we're hoping a year from now, 2 years from now, 3 years from now, a lot of those guys are on this list.
2: They're all going to be on because the bad guys.
1: Well, that's
2: on
1: true
2: list
1: because
2: too.
1: Yes,
2: yeah.
1: Exactly right.
2: I think you had to play X amount of snaps or something for him to, you know, break you up.
1: But hopefully, well represented like those three are, Matt. Two of the Steelers' offensive linemen in his top 25 overall in the league, Zach Frazier.
2: Okay.
1: Zach Frazier.
2: I looked at each position. I forgot he had a top 25.
1: Yeah, so it's kind of cool. He breaks it down by each position,
2: yeah.
1: And then he breaks it down overall, big board, you know, the all eligible full offensive line rankings.
2: Okay.
1: So
2: cool.
1: He has, and this is probably no surprise to you, he has Lane Johnson ranked as the number one offensive lineman in the National Football
2: Still.
1: League. 95 overall out of 100, still at this point in his career, and it's hard to argue.
2: The O-line geeks really are mesmerized by this guy because he does it's a little over my analysis for O-linemen, but just listen to them. He does things that no other O-linemen have done from like a technique standpoint, that he's kind of a revolutionary. Like don't teach your kids to do this, you know, unless you're Lane Johnson.
1: Yes, one of those guys who does it differently, but my goodness, is going to walk into the Hall of Fame. They've got him as a 95 overall.
2: He might be the best right tackle ever.
1: He's, I think, certainly in the conversation.
2: Yeah.
1: Tristan Wirfs and Laremy Tunsil check in as left tackle 1 and 2, overall 2 and 3 on the big board list.
2: Yeah.
1: Both as 94 grades. And then Quentin Nelson and Creed Humphrey, 4th and 5th, first respectively at their positions with 93 overall grades for those guys.
2: Yeah.
1: Matt, Zach Frazier on this list pretty highly. Like I said, there's two Steelers in the top 25. Zach Frazier is listed as the 12th best offensive lineman in the league and the 2nd best center, only behind Creed Humphrey.
2: I knew he was center two, but okay, that's pretty darn high.
1: Center two, 12 overall.
2: At all positions.
1: Gives him a 86 out of 100 grade.
2: Wow, that's pretty impressive.
1: It really is.
2: And I don't think that's off.
1: I mean, hey, I didn't expect to see, I expected to see him, you know, 3 or 4 on the center's list.
2: I was a little shocked when I saw 2.
1: 2, hey, but I'll take it. And then 12th overall, I mean, that's very high praise.
2: You're battling some tackles, you know, right.
1: Yeah, Rashawn Slater, Trey Smith, Garrett Bowles, Peter Skronsky, Aaron Brewer, Joe Alt.
2: They're all behind him.
1: All behind him. And then just in front of him, Joe Thuney, Andrew Thomas, Tyler Smith. So, I mean, that's some...
2: The elites.
1: That's some really good company. Yeah. Here's the write-up on Zach.
2: It's good.
1: Frazier followed an outstanding rookie season with another high-end year in 2025, reinforcing his place amongst the league's top center. Rare strength, leverage, and contact balance are the pillars of his game, giving Pittsburgh a tone-setting presence at the pivot. Frazier already has the physical presence, processing, and down-to-down ability of a top-tier center with enough remaining technical polish to keep climbing.
2: See, this to me, just a side note on Brandon Thorne, he has a similar write-up to that length, that paragraph.
1: For all these guys. And I skipped a couple of it. I didn't even read the entire thing.
2: Really?
1: Yeah.
2: And they read, like, true scouting reports. You know, like, too many people, if they do a write-up on O-lineman, they'll be like, he's big and strong and moves well. You know, like, he really breaks down strengths and weaknesses and hand placement and angles and all the finer nuances of the position.
1: I will add that for you. Thorne also says the next layer of Frazier's growth has come with cleaner processing and hand usage when he has become more efficient sorting games, passing off movement, and staying square rather than turning early or opening soft edges.
2: Yeah, and I can understand that too. He hasn't played a ton by, you know, offensive center career standards, you know.
1: So high praise for Zach Frazier. He's center number 2. And then, like I said, Troy Faltanu also pretty well represented on this list, Matt. He is ranked already, despite us not really seeing him at the position in stadium, as the 10th best left tackle in the NFL by Brandon Thorne. 80 grade overall for 25th best offensive lineman in the league.
2: Okay.
1: Here's what Thorne has to say about Faltanu.
2: His write-up's good, too.
1: Faltanu moved from left to right tackle as a rookie before a post-week one knee injury ended his season, then returned in 25 to start all 17 games while establishing himself as one of the league's better young tackles. Faltanu is an explosive, aggressive blocker with good length, high-end movement skills, and one of the league's best snatch trap techniques, allowing him to seal leverage and knock rushers off their feet when they are lean into him or are lazy with their hands. His attacking style creates some volatility because he will take risks with heavy-handed strikes and early commitments. The same temperament is central to his impact in pass protection. His quickness, recovery ability, and strike power keep him competitive even when timing is not perfect. And in the run game, he is effective on both the front and backside with the range to reach landmarks and the play personality to finish once attached.
2: Love it. And a couple of things that jumped out to me that I just wanted to relay to the listeners here. It's been a while since he got drafted, so we haven't talked like arm length and things of that nature. So he's not 6'5 and a half. He's not 6'6. But he's kind of the opposite of some of those Skoronsky tackles turned guards because they have short arms, but they're tall because he does have unusually long arms for someone who's a little over 6'4 from what I remember in his combine. And Brandon nailed it, and he explained it better than I could. But not everyone pass protects the same. Some are just real patient and let you come to them. Some take the fight to you, and Troy takes the fight to you. You know, he goes out of his way.
1: At times, you can get caught doing that,
2: sure,
1: right?
2: But you can, yeah.
1: I think he's going to win a lot more than he's going to lose.
2: Mm-hmm.
1: And then, Matt, Mason McCormick, the other one, as you mentioned, represented on this list.
2: Yeah. He does write up Cook and in Jones,
1: yes,
2: too, amongst
1: later,
2: the left tackles.
1: Yeah,
2: they're lower
1: deep
2: left tackles.
1: Down
2: right.
1: Yeah. McCormick ranked as the 17th best left guard and the 90th best overall offensive lineman in the NFL. He says he is not an overwhelming physical talent, but his active hands, quick refits, and excellent strain allow him to stay attached, die slowly when initially beaten, and prevent clean sheds.
2: Let me stop you real quick, because I love the term...
1: Die slowly?
2: Well, that too, but his strain, which means how long does he keep the fight going? You know, I'm holding on, I'm straining, I'm losing, but you know, strain to me is like effort. You know, playing to the whistle and longer. You know, that's a good term. I wish I used that back in my scouting days.
1: McCormick displays enough play, strength, and movement ability to function across concepts, while his leverage, toughness, and hand activity make him more difficult to discard than his raw traits suggest. The limitations show up against wider interior alignments and quick movement, where he can drift, redirect late, or be a tick slow to pick up loopers. McCormick is a classic, greater-than-the-sum-of-his-parts starter whose technique, effort, and consistency make him a net positive.
2: Love it.
1: I think that's fair.
2: Right.
1: And I tell you what.
2: And guys, scouting reports aren't kind. There's probably a lot of people that have never, of course there are, that a lot of listeners have never read a scouting report from a true scout. You know, whether it's a pro analysis like these or their college draft analysis. Much of them are, boy, not as flattering as you think. Like, with all respect to Dane and Mel and the people that do it, and Daniel Jeremiah, that have even done it for teams
1: on a large scale.
2: Yeah, if you're reading it, most of that stuff is good. You know, when you're reading one behind the scenes that no one else reads except for the entire staff, most of it is more negative than positive. I mean, there's not many Aaron Donalds where you're like, well, we're having a hard time coming up with anything bad about this guy, or Bijan.
1: The five-tool player, right? To steal a baseball term.
2: So probably some people probably listened to or read that McCormick thing going, man, that doesn't sound so great. All these guys are very, very far from perfect. And if you don't analyze to the nitty-gritty that Thorne does here, you're not really doing your job.
1: I think he does outstanding work.
2: Yeah.
1: He has Dylan Cook ranked as the 28th best left tackle, mm-hmm. and Broderick Jones as the 34th best mm-hmm. left tackle. Both of those guys ahead of Dan Moore Jr., by the way, just oddly enough.
2: One else I noticed was Siamalu was a couple spots ahead of
1: McCormick. Yep.
2: But he had some good things to say about Jones and Cook, too. They weren't all negative. They weren't like, these guys can't play at all, you know?
1: He also had one Kevin Dotson ranked pretty highly on this list.
2: Yeah, you can say whatever you want. But
1: formerly of that pair's fourth best right guard in the league.
2: That's one that got away.
1: That is the one that got away.
2: You could try to candy coat it and be like, well, he wasn't as good for the Steelers. Oh, he's really, really good, and he'd be nice if he was still around.
1: Oh, no. Man, I tell you what.
2: You probably wouldn't have McCormick, but, you know, there's a butterfly effect to all that. But when you draft a dude like Dotson in the fourth round, you kind of that's one that got away.
1: Man, I wish that guy would have been able to hang around.
2: Yeah.
1: Let's take our last break here, the 4 o'clock hour. We've got some moving and shaking on the campus here with, of course, the legendary Steelers grounds crew getting to work in front of us, I would imagine.
2: They've been digging holes.
1: They have been.
2: Yeah.
1: They're always after practice really doing due diligence on this first field. The walkthrough that I believe will be taking place here in about 20, 30 minutes will be taking place on the farther fields down there. We'll see if that is going on today. I would imagine so. Any potential coaches and players that might be trickling down here as we get closer and closer to the 5 o'clock hour. Euler and Williamson, it's The Drive, live at St. Vincent, all part of our ongoing training camp coverage. 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
1: Down the home stretch here of hour number 2. That means the bonus hour just on the other side. We got some tweets rolling in. Keep those coming if you want to get involved with the show. At Wesley Euler, at Williamson NFL. Of course, in about 2 weeks from now, we will be back on YouTube, and you'll be able to get involved in those YouTube comments as well. Missing our guy, Tyler V.
2: I haven't seen much of him since we've been out here either. We just do different things when we're here.
1: Yeah. You know, right? I've seen him in the cafeteria once or twice, but that's about it.
2: Us not being in the dorms probably something to do with it, too.
1: Yeah.
2: You'd be floating around in that.
1: Up there, where all the video hive is set up up there. Matt, I did want to make sure to mention, I forgot this earlier when we were talking about kind of news of the day. And we did just mention him a few minutes ago. Jonathan Taylor, running back of the Colts, two-year, $44 million extension earlier today.
2: No, I mean, it's just under what Bijan signed the day before. Gibbs is looming. I think he was waiting for these two to get done. You know, you kind of want to be that third guy. They're probably...
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2: He's still making like 12,
1: twice as much
2: yeah,
1: as
2: like
1: Jonathan
2: 12
1: Taylor
2: million
1: almost.
2: More than yeah. Bijan. And then their guard, Bergeron, who's probably like 16th amongst, you know, his right or left guard, you know, maybe 20th on Thorne's list, is making like the same contract.
1: Yeah, it's wild.
2: I mean, like, Bijan to me, and I'm not taking anything away from the Taylor conversation, but he might be the second or third best football player in the world right now. Like, Myles Garrett, him, Josh Allen, like, he's as good at his job as anyone on the planet. And our conversation just kind of stemmed around, like, and it brings up a Steeler thing. If you asked the Steelers defensive coordinator and head coach and everyone on the staff,
1: who do you not want to play against?
2: Right. If Bijan or Bergeron isn't going to play in week one.
1: Or Drake London.
2: Maybe even London.
1: Yeah.
2: But I mean, London at least is a star. Bergeron and Bijan are making like the same contract. It's like, I definitely want Bijan. I'm not going to sleep all week because I'm playing Bijan. If Bergeron doesn't play, I'm not even sure I'll know. You know what I mean? Like, how do they make the same amount? And I understand the supply and demand and all that stuff.
1: Sure.
2: But the example I used was 2 years ago. Remember Saquon signs with the Eagles from the Giants. And he goes on to have a historic year, which we didn't know, but we knew he was pretty darn good when he signed that contract. You Saquon Barkley, you know? His contract was like identical to what, like, Denami Brown signed to be the fourth wide receiver for the Jags.
1: Interesting.
2: It was Tutu Atwell's contract.
1: Yeah.
2: It's like, what are we doing here? I mean, I think he was 1 year, $10 million to sign with the Eagles. Like, shouldn't everyone given him $10 million as opposed to a fourth wide receiver?
1: You would.
2: That's different than the conversation of using a first round pick on a guy.
1: Yes,
2: because I'm not a big fan of using a first round pick on a running back because you can't get tackles. You know, I mean, you don't want to be in the open market. But when you have one. And I can get Saquon at that point for $10 million a year, which is like Calvin Austin money. What are we doing?
1: It is.
2: Like, who changes the game more?
1: And, you know, it harkens back to, it wasn't that long ago, what, Matt? 3, 4, 5 years ago when there was that big running back summit that was, do you remember when they did all that and talked about how to get paid more and what they should do?
2: Because they also don't last long, poor guys.
1: All running backs on a Zoom call together. It is. It's
2: spiked a lot.
1: But
2: I mean, there's like $20 million guys,
1: especially. But
2: used to be 10 was a ton.
1: Even when you consider that, though, I mean, that's like
2: it's still
1: Bijan's making like Michael Pittman Jr. money,
2: right?
1: I mean,
2: right. I mean, he's making like number three receiver money or number two. I think Wandell Robinson's making more.
1: It's a weird dynamic,
2: you know. And it's not like you can't get receivers in the draft. I mean, you can get a really good number three in the third round. You can't get Bijan Robinson the third round.
1: No, you certainly. I mean,
2: there's a lot of them.
1: There's exceptions, obviously.
2: Right, but there's not many of those, especially when he's already established and he's 23 years old. Like, is he worth $20 million? Yeah, he's worth $20 million.
1: Absolutely. You
2: know, I don't want to play against him.
1: It's almost like
2: maybe that's the move: is you spend money on the stud. You know, like the Chiefs did with Walker. Like, I think Walker and Rashid Shaheed basically got the same contract. And Seattle decided to give it to Shaheed instead of Walker.
1: Who's more
2: Shaheed's
1: important?
2: Fine, but Walker's one of the best backs in the league, and Shaheed's just okay player.
1: And I guess you look at it from that lens of, you know, running backs can be a dime a dozen. They're easier to replace. But I don't think I don't think, though, when it's that upper echelon of running back.
2: Right. I mean, no offense to Rico Dowdle, but he's a good player.
1: Najee Harris can be replaced. Rico Dowdle, Kenneth Gainwell can be replaced.
2: Right.
1: Bijan Robinson and Jahmyr Gibbs are operating on a different level.
2: Or McCaffrey in his prime.
1: Yeah.
2: When, I mean, he's leading the league in yards from scrimmage. I'm like, that's pretty important. The whole goal here is to move the football. When I give it to him, I move the football.
1: It's because you're right. There, for so long, there was that almost ongoing conversation every offseason of like, is there collusion against the running backs? Like, that was a real conversation that people were having on the ESPN talk shows when they're trying to kill time.
2: And everyone's heard the running backs don't matter conversation. But if I can get one for $10 million that's the 10th best player at his position in the league.
1: I love it when we say things like that, too. Running backs don't matter. Really? Who was the MVP of the Super Bowl last year?
2: Yeah.
1: Really? Who carried the Eagles to the Super Bowl the year before that? Saquon Barkley.
2: I mean. Right. And the other thing is, too, and this is definitely true, is running backs are starting to matter more because you're seeing more too high, lighter boxes. So, you know, the running game, people running the ball more. Because of how defenses are being played.
1: And that is
2: and thus, I want to hand it to Bijan.
1: That is that cyclical nature of football that we talk about. One side of the ball gets heavier, the other side gets heavier. One side gets lighter, the other side gets lighter. One side starts airing it out, then you start running the football. So maybe that is coming back to where it should be a little bit.
2: Maybe. But the economics are weird.
1: It's very
2: weird. Like Bergeron and Bijan should not make the same amount of money.
1: No. They should not.
2: Not even close.
1: And I've been racking my brain these last couple minutes, Matt, to think of like another sports example. I guess the only other example could be if pitchers in baseball were paid astronomically less because they're only out there once every 5 days. But those top
2: and they don't have as long a careers either. A lot of those top end
1: pitchers get paid bank. Paul Skeens, even if he's struggling this year, he's going to make up $500 million when he's on the open market.
2: Yeah, I don't know the other sports well enough, but man, are like goalies underpaid in hockey or?
1: No, now I would say that
2: there's
1: the same clear cut. The top 5% of goalies make a lot more
2: than the
1: middle class.
2: Yeah.
1: But it's not like a huge gap with a center or a defenseman or a right wing or something like that. I don't know the sport. I mean, it's obviously way different, but like you've got bench players in the NBA that are making $20 million a year.
2: Yeah.
1: Now they've got a huge salary cap for such a small roster.
2: And a lot of games and no people to pay.
1: Different conversation. Yeah. But you're right. It is.
2: And I think there's a lot of bad contracts in the NBA too that people regret.
1: Absolutely. But it's not as damaging to your cap structure because you've only got 14 or 15 guys on your roster, whatever it is. That's a really good one, Matt. That's another one of those kind of fun sitting around a bar stool or a dinner table with your friends and family type conversations. Because I do think for the top guys, I think they've gotten back closer to where they should be.
2: The top guys have increased dramatically lately.
1: But it's probably still not
2: a bargain.
1: Yeah.
2: I mean, if Bijan's one of the top, I will definitely stand on the table that Bijan Robinson's one of the best five football players on the planet. I firmly believe that. I mean, if you want to tell me Myles Garrett's better or Parsons, or I mean, we could go through them. But in terms of what he does for what he's asked to do, I think he's the best on the planet at it and is better than almost anyone else at their respective position.
1: He's making about the same amount of money a year as Christian Watson, Courtland Sutton, Chris Godwin, Jacoby Myers. Those are nice players, but I know
2: you beat
1: I know
2: me
1: who
2: to
1: I'm
2: it.
1: Taking.
2: I was going to say, I wonder what receiver contracts are similar. They're a bunch of number twos, you know. Like,
1: and again, those are all good players that I just
2: fine,
1: mentioned,
2: but, right? But I mean, can I get a Courtland Sutton replacement in the second round?
1: I think you could find a Courtland Sutton replacement a lot easier than you could find a Bijan Robinson replacement,
2: right? Because there's only three of them on the planet are even close, you know. And there's it's not like the league doesn't put out receivers.
1: No, they do.
2: Or the draft doesn't put out receivers. There's always plenty to pick from. And the league is running the ball more and playing with fewer receivers because people are playing with extra tight ends.
1: Right.
2: So the third, you know, third receiver on a team isn't as much of a starter as he was 2 years ago even. Yeah, it's weird.
1: It's very weird.
2: And frankly, bringing back the Steelers, I think Omar's really good at this with his cap mind to be like, ooh, this era I should buy in running backs or
1: tackles.
2: D tackles are cheap or whatever it is. You know, like you never want to go shopping for offensive tackles. It's the worst thing ever. You have to use first round picks on them. And clearly the Steelers understand that.
1: And we'll go get our safety. You know, we as much as we love Minkah Fitzpatrick and he's great, we'll get our safeties different ways and we'll
2: spend
1: our...
2: Yeah, I don't think the Steelers want to spend on safeties.
1: And they want to spend their high capital on tackles and pass rushers and high value.
2: Hopefully
1: commodities.
2: A quarterback went back someday.
1: Hopefully pretty soon here, a quarterback that we'll be talking about having to pay eventually. 2 hours in the books. Bonus hour when we return. We will kick things off, as always, with your tweets. Get those in if you want to get involved. Wes Schuler, Matt Williamson, It's the Drive, all part of our ongoing training camp coverage here on the campus of St. Vincent College, on Steelers Nation Radio, on the Steelers Audio Network.
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1: Good evening, Steeler Nation. How we doing? Well, that's good. Us too. It is the bonus hour, hour number three here as we roll along on campus, a quiet campus right now. Still no signs of an evening walkthrough, Matt, and I am seeing a bunch of buses across the way.
2: Yeah, I was wondering what's up with that. Usually that's a Friday night light thing. But
1: I was wondering, this is total hunch here, total guess.
2: Making their way to the buses.
1: I was
2: going to
1: say, and am I crazy, or do they have some kind of uniforms on?
2: There goes a bus that way too, and there's some.
1: Yeah. So my first thought was maybe they skipped evening walkthrough in lieu of a team bonding activity.
2: That's
1: right?
2: What I was like, thinking.
1: Maybe like, they're going bowling. Maybe they're going
2: to see the Odyssey or something.
1: To see the Odyssey.
2: Yeah, yeah, yeah.
1: Well, they actually did that already.
2: Oh, did they?
1: Little inside information for you. Little inside information for you. The boys did rent out a movie theater not too far from here a couple days ago on one of the off days, and they all went and saw the Odyssey. I heard it was rip roaring with a bunch of food and fun flying around.
2: How
1: there.
2: How fun would that be?
1: Oh, that would be awesome.
2: Just be a fly on the wall.
1: I had the opportunity to do that once.
2: They're going somewhere.
1: I was telling this story to Reagan and Nate, who obviously do work on the Steelers side. When I was like 14, I think was when the movie Miracle came out. Of course, the Miracle on Ice movie. And our hockey coach at the time rented out an entire showing for our hockey team to go see.
2: Oh, wow, that's cool.
1: And same thing, we took a bunch of pizzas in and all kinds of stuff. It was a lot of fun. I can't tell if they're wearing like, you know, just their jerseys, not full uniforms. I think they might be. So who knows?
2: Maybe they're definitely wearing gold on top and black on the bottom.
1: So maybe they're going over to La Trobe Memorial for an evening walkthrough type thing, just to get the setting and used to it over there. But yeah, it didn't look like they were just in street clothes.
2: No, I don't think they're going to like Dave and Buster's or whatever.
1: I don't. Right. Yes, yeah, yeah, yeah. Or to the bowling alley or something like that. But interesting. Looks like we've got a little bit of a different of an evening for the Steelers out here. Maybe Matt and I will do some research later tonight.
2: I bet we'll find out tonight.
1: Yeah, figure out exactly what was going on, but the grounds crew guys still working out here. No signs again of the line painting robot, but we will obviously keep you posted if there's anything interesting moving and shaking in front of us. Matt, let's hit the tweets here as we like to do to start the bonus hour. Smooth Dave says, with Aaron Donald potentially unretiring, are you surprised or disappointed that the Steelers were never able to pull off recruiting J.J. Watt or Aaron Donald to play for us?
2: Yeah, I mean, Donald worked out at the facility. I mean, he's donated a lot of time back. But I don't think the Rams were ever just giving up his rights.
1: Yeah, no
2: you know what I mean?
1: No
2: Where
1: chance.
2: I did. I used to throw it out there when J.J. had just retired that, because coincidentally, right about when he retired is when the Steelers started swatting passes at the line of scrimmage like it was their job. They became the best team in the league, and he was the best I've ever seen do it. I'm like, did he teach Cam Hayward the secret sauce for batting down passes? Or did he teach brother who taught Cam? I thought maybe you could pry him away for 1 year, kind of like they did with Donald in terms of like, JJ, just play 25 snaps a game. You know, we'll keep you fresh. But I just think he wasn't interested in playing anymore. He had some injuries late.
1: There was a time period where I thought that J.J. Watt was going to be a Steeler. It was well past his bell curve of dominant J.J. Watt. But there was a time when Derek was here still, too, that I thought.
2: When Derek was here, exactly. I forgot.
1: I thought, you could complete the trio. There's a lot of commercials and endorsements that could have come from that. What we really need from J.J. Watt, and Matt and I have discussed this briefly in the past on air, but it's always worth another mention. What we really need from J.J. and T.J. and Derek is for them to open a Culver's somewhere in the greater Pittsburgh region.
2: I would like to invest in it. It will do well.
1: That would be the best thing that they could do for Matt and I personally, other than potentially winning a Super Bowl here in the next couple years. Troy says, if there is a quarterback to be traded, do you think it would be Mason Rudolph?
2: Yes.
1: Yes. Traded?
2: For sure.
1: Absolutely.
2: For sure.
1: Absolutely.
2: I just don't think you'll get much for Howard, and Rudolph could be attracted to someone looking for a backup.
1: It's funny, actually. We were just kind of talking about this in the previous segment. Annie tweets and says, not hearing a lot about Michael Pittman Jr. I know it's early days, but how is the chemistry between him and Aaron Rodgers so far?
2: Again, there's not a ton of team drills compared to other years. I'm not even going to comment on him, like routes versus air and things like that. I mean, he's moving well. He's huge. I don't see any issues to be the slightest bit concerned. But we did kind of bring this up. I have not seen like a signature moment or, boy, did you see the catch that Pittman made or, you know.
1: Yeah, that I don't think he has been poor in any reasons.
2: No.
1: But I don't, he hasn't done the circus one-handed catch type thing either. But still a lot of meat on the bone in terms of what they could be doing. Okay, Matt, quick possibility here. I wonder if they're going over to the new indoor facility, the rec center, for tonight's walkthrough.
2: Do you really need a bus to get there, though?
1: No, it's not far, but it's across campus. You know, you got to watch your steps. I wonder if we're supposed to get any rain here in the next. No, but maybe they haven't used it yet. Maybe they wanted an opportunity to get in there and check it out.
2: I mean, it's weird that they'd make a right here. They're going to go to a dead end.
1: The bus looks like it's we're getting our journalism hats on.
2: You know what?
1: Here,
2: I think you're right, because there was a player on like a motorized scooter that went flying down the hill that he probably just drove himself.
1: You think they could let me borrow that scooter?
2: I could see you on it. I'm going to that's pretty lame to take a bus from here to there.
1: Well, it is. I mean, it is. It is. Listen, I'm not going to.
2: If you can watch
1: also,
2: the entire bus trip from where we're sitting, I don't think you need the bus there.
1: Listen, I'm with you. But this is, you know, this would have been a perfect. Could you imagine if Punch and Wolf were sitting here with us while this was going?
2: Right.
1: They got to take a bus across campus to practice. You know, back in my day, we'd have to walk uphill both ways six times a day.
2: I mean, you've seen it a million times. I have a tiny, tiny bit of a problem, but I totally understand it. When they golf cart the dudes to the calf.
1: Yeah.
2: It's really not. I mean, these guys are in better shape than me. I mean, they should.
1: Here comes an empty bus around the backside of campus. That's got to be it. They've got to be doing their walk through.
2: I think that's what they're doing
1: at the new indoor recreation facility.
2: And they drove there.
1: Hey, you know, if you could get a ride, get a ride.
2: I guess
1: that's a lot of steps. You know, I would have. Loved,
2: I mean, if somebody would golf cart me to my car right now, I would take the ride.
1: I would have loved to see Tonsha Wolf's reaction to what we just to what we just witnessed, taking a bus across campus to the indoor facility.
2: I know they're not hurting for money, but they had to pay a bus driver to do this too.
1: We're gonna do some more digging and find out,
2: folks. They really, this was really like walking.
1: It's a 10. It's probably a 10-minute walk.
2: No way,
1: dude! You gotta go the whole way down the length of three football fields here. Then the then the width,
2: and then you make a right.
1: Okay, 7 or 8 minute walk.
2: 5, 6.
1: Now you and I do walk pretty briskly. I will say.
2: Well, maybe they're wearing cleats, and they don't want to.
1: I'm sure that's a big part of it.
2: Okay,
1: cleats. That makes sense.
2: You don't want. I mean, you don't want to be walking on cement, and
1: you don't.
2: Now it all adds up. If you have cleats on,
1: that's the reason.
2: That's the reason. Okay.
1: Look at that.
2: All right. I'm cool with it. Okay.
1: Doing some real journalistic work here.
2: Then
1: on
2: it's
1: this
2: worth
1: Thursday.
2: It. All right.
1: Matt says, "Do you see Max eventually getting the starting nod over Dylan Cook prior to the start of the season? Also, which condiment or topping has to be on your burger for it to be good? Grilled onions.
2: I would say yes to Max."
1: I think so. I think that's only a matter of time.
2: Yeah, I mean, he's definitely going to be a starter soon. When they said before the season starts, that gave me the slightest bit of pause. And I hope that his injury has nothing
1: Same.
2: To do
1: now
2: with that.
1: Now, that obviously could be a factor. But
2: if for some reason he doesn't play in the preseason because of it, then that could slow things. Burgers are so versatile. I mean, I think there's a lot of ways to make
1: Agreed.
2: A burger.
1: But what's the best thing? What's the one thing that's got to go on there for you for it to be good? I think for me, it would be grilled onions.
2: There's a lot of that could to be good, but I think kosher dill pickles or like a Vlasic dill too goes with everything. Just, like when we do burgers at home, I either make mustard and toppings or barbecue sauce and toppings.
1: Okay,
2: and like pickles, onions go with either. But
1: I've been
2: barbecue doesn't go with mustard.
1: Ever since I got a Blackstone a couple summers ago, we do smash burgers like every other week.
2: Yum.
1: And dude, just some good cheese, just some grilled onion. Well, good news for you. You are going to Sharky's here in a little bit for a late show, so you'll be getting yourself some good food over there. Yeah, grilled onions would probably be number one for me, followed shortly by mayonnaise and ketchup.
2: I assume you do them on the Blackstone too.
1: Oh yeah.
2: Yeah.
1: Get them nice and thin. And
2: a little bit of butter. Okay, on the
1: so
2: onions.
1: You want to know a secret that I discovered? I forget who told me this, but when you're
2: kind of like a good cook, griller,
1: I'm pretty versatile. I'm pretty versatile. I grew up in a family that like refused to ever go out to eat, so we did a lot of cooking at the house. When you're doing the smash burgers on the flat tops,
2: yeah,
1: like before you flip them so you get the good char on them, right?
2: Okay,
1: and then you flip them. Put some mustard before you flip it, and psh, right on the mustard, and then the mustard kind of grills into the burger.
2: It like boils into it.
1: Gives it a nice crust and everything on there. Ooh, yeah.
2: You're just teasing me now.
1: I got to have you over at some point.
2: Yeah.
1: Mr.
2: Just bring them to the station.
1: Yeah, and they'd still be good, but it's not quite the same. Mr. Steel City says, will the team wait to install more in-depth schemes until after cutdown day? Also, does Mason Rudolph getting praised by Mike McCarthy have to do with them trying to up his trade value? A lot of questions about Mason's trade value today.
2: Yeah, I don't know how to comment on the second one. I think the only reason you'd consider trading him is, like we've talked about all offseason, is you think Howard can be the two. And maybe that's getting to that point where they're really comfortable with him and Rudolph's going to be the guy that is on the outside looking in, assuming they only keep three. Because you know two of the four are making the team. So maybe. What was step one of that? Was that a question?
1: Shoot. Now I'm drawing a blank. All about installing more complex schemes after cutdown day.
2: No one's told me this, but I've been thinking this for a couple days. Like, part of me thinks, again, tinfoil hat, why Ramsey isn't out there, because they don't want the world to know what they're doing with him. I've seen very little Nowakowski. Today, I think, was the first time I've seen him like with the ones as a fullback. I don't know if they want the world to know about that either. You know, like, as your boy Moats always says, there's a lot more training camp left after this.
1: Yes.
2: And the whole public in the world isn't going to see it. And I'm sure first preseason game, they are not going to open up the bag of tricks. And I think they do, all coaches do, but this coaching staff seems so attention to detail. I think they want to make sure you've passed second grade, and now we can go to third. And these things are probably 10th grade stuff, you know?
1: Sudesh says, Bijan is absolutely one of the best players on the planet right now. Remember how running backs were being slandered just a few years ago. Yeah, we mentioned that.
2: Second batch of buses going, in case you missed the first one.
1: Maybe you could get on there and get a ride back to the car and save yourself some steps. Pittsburgh Conversation says, random fun question. I want to know your Steelers Mount Rushmore of linebackers and your Steelers Mount Rushmore of running backs. All right, we got like a minute or two. But
2: running backs are Franco, Bell, Bettis, Foster? The Rushmore's always have to be four.
1: Rocky Blyer? I mean, if you're going by the Rushmore thing.
2: I'll go Foster.
1: Yeah? The three are very easy to pick.
2: Three are super easy.
1: Three are very easy to pick. Linebackers, Lambert, Ham.
2: I'm only going off the ball. I'm not doing...
1: Same.
2: I'm not calling,
1: like
2: calling
1: TJ Watt, yes. Lambert, Ham.
2: Kirkland.
1: Ferrier?
2: Yeah, I think he beats Bell.
1: I think so, too. And, man, Shazier would have been on that list if he would have had a healthy career. But
2: People will tell you Andy Russell.
1: Andy Russell's a good one.
2: Yeah.
1: That's a good one.
2: I never saw him play once. So, I mean, it's a little tough for me. But those are pretty good Rushmores.
1: Those are pretty good Rushmores. Last one of the day goes to, well, for this segment at least, goes to Nate. I need to know the best non-Steelers game environment you guys have ever been to. Was yours Kyle Field down at Texas A&M?
2: Probably. I haven't been to a ton.
1: There's some good ones. That's a tough question, Nate. The World Cup game that I went to back in June would be on the list.
2: I assumed he was talking football, but yeah.
1: Without a doubt. Penguins playoff games
2: done a lot of those.
1: At the Civic Arena.
2: Yeah.
1: When that place used to be rocking.
2: I mean, that was phenomenal.
1: Phenomenal. I mean, as much as I hate giving them credit, I've been to a couple Penn State games out at Beaver Stadium, and their atmosphere is incredibly electric. Some of the the backyard brawls.
2: I was about to not get you going, but I would say the brawls when I was on Pitt staff were pretty cool. Mm-hmm.
1: And even the WVU Virginia Tech back in that era when it was when it was the Vic brothers, and that was, you know.
2: We had a lot of success against VTech, and they were the better team than us. We were a dog every time we played them, and I think we beat them two or three times. So that was kind of cool.
1: Yep, those ones are all really good.
2: Getting crushed by the U wasn't always that fun.
1: I would imagine that was not. I would imagine that was not so much fun.
2: It was fun to, like, the scouting, future scout in me looking at the players on the U, going, "Whoa, we're in for a long day."
1: Oh man, that's a first round pick. That's a first round pick.
2: Yeah.
1: That's a first round pick.
2: And that guy can't even get on the field. And he's a first round pick.
1: One that deserves a mention, Matt, was that 2013 blackout wild card Pirates game, the win against Cincinnati. Unbelievable. Mm. Unbelievable.
2: That deserves
1: a whole generation
2: for me too,
1: of Buccos fans waiting for a playoff game.
2: I was on the sidelines with Pitt for the first ever game in what was then Heinz Field.
1: Right.
2: That's
1: yeah.
2: pretty cool.
1: That
2: and then
1: really
2: very
1: cool.
2: shortly after, we came back after an off week from 9/11, and that was a pretty emotional building.
1: Heck yeah.
2: You know what I mean?
1: Yeah.
2: Getting back on the field after 9/11.
1: Yep. Yep, I could only imagine. I could only imagine. And I tell you what, as much as, again, I hate giving them credit, that 2000.
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1: Patriots. Matt, that'll do it for this segment. 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
10: Hi, Western Pennsylvania. This is Edgar Snyder. I want to thank you for over 40 years of trusting my law firm. During those years, we've helped thousands of people just like you, our neighbors. We're here for you. We're here for our community. We're here for our region. If you've been seriously hurt in an accident, you need to talk to a lawyer, even if it's not us. If you do call us, know that you'll have the firm with over 40 years of experience fighting to get the money you deserve. And of course, there's never a fee unless we get money for you.
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12: When we came to the Steelers organization, we were a family. And I think Coach Snow, the Rooney family, had a lot to do with that, making us feel like a family. Coach Snow had a unique ability to really push our buttons and knew how we functioned and could really challenge us to get the best out of us. It was awesome that what we accomplished, and we all did it together as a team. I remember one story my rookie year that I was always starting in high school, college, and when I came here, I sit on the bench and playing special teams, so I got a little down on myself, and I remember a big tall guy, about 6'4", named Mel Blunt, and looked at me and said, well, hey, rookie, come here. We're going to dinner tonight. I thought about it, and I said, well, first of all, I was asking him, are you buying? He said, yes. So I said, we're going. But he encouraged me that I was doing a great job on the special.

0: Western team, and I was just as much a part of this team as anybody else that had been a starter. Ultimate goal was to win the Super Bowl, and I had a part to play in that, and I was doing a great job, and that's really all I wanted. I wanted someone to encourage me, but he was that person that encouraged me. My roommate, my third year in 1977, Tony Dungy. So a lot of people remember that he was All-American quarterback at the University of Minnesota, and he came to us and he switched position to a defensive back. I got to know him, so the things that Mel and Joe and John Cove and all those guys sold into me, I tried to sow those things into him and being his mentor and helping him to establish himself.
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2: Rolling along here down the home stretch of today's show. Practice number 7 in the books for the Pittsburgh Steelers. And Matt, you know, funny enough, there's two newcomers that I don't think we've discussed much, and we've still got plenty of time to do so. But on offense, Michael Pittman Jr. On defense, Sebastian Joseph Day. Mm-hmm. And I think it's understandable in a sense. There's been so much new standard operating procedure out here that we've really been covering.
3: Run and right, yeah.
2: And then I think everyone's always so interested in the rookies, right, who are kind of getting their first crack at NFL football. But we definitely need to talk some more Michael Pittman Jr. as we roll along. And Sebastian Joseph Day as well. I know you really liked that addition, and I think he could be flying under the radar as a key addition for this defense.
3: Real quick on Pittman, I have no worries about him. He looks great out here. He just hasn't had like a signature moment.
2: Right.
3: Or, you know, okay. You know. As for Joseph Day, I really like it because he can play all across the line. I think he'll mostly play some nose, but I always look at guys like, remember Chris Wormley? You know, like he was like the fifth guy, like the second guy off the bench. If that's Joseph Day, you're way better off than you were in those days. You know what I mean? I think he's going to be really valuable. I mean, he's basically a starter.
2: And I think
3: he's basically
2: a starter caliber player. He's versatile. What that's going to allow for guys like Y.A. Black, for Keanu Benton.
3: Those are the two I think are the ones that really benefit. Yeah,
2: absolutely. Maybe even someone like Derek Harmon as well. Mm-hmm. And since we haven't discussed Sebastian Joseph Day very much, he actually spoke after practice. His obviously first training camp out here on the campus of St. Vincent College with the Steelers. Here's what the new defensive lineman had to say.
4: Sebastian, is it good to be annoyed out here? Like, is some of that?
5: Oh, yeah, I think it's annoyed. That means, you know, we're making each other better. And, you know, shout out to Troy and shout out to Mace, you know. Those guys are, you know, they're very talented young players. And, you know, I see why they're starting at, year two, right? They're both year two players or year three. Yeah, so I see why. You know, they do a really good job. They're really good, fundamentally sound. And, you know, they do what O-linemen do, help each other out like they're supposed to. So, yeah, they do a really good job. Shout out to them, though.
6: Was the D-line a little more aggressive today based off of yesterday? Did you guys react to yesterday's practice today?
5: I'm not going to – yesterday we had a solid day. We had a real solid day. And I think, you know, I can't say if we had a better day or not. I felt like, you know – a lot of guys had pass rush wise. We had a lot of sacks.
6: A little chip on some shoulders.
5: But I don't know. I'm not really sure. I gotta kind of watch the tape. I can't say. You know, I really can't say. It was a good back and forth. I felt like today. You know, to be honest, I don't really want to talk about that. I'll let kind of, you know, the DC handle that. You know, I think that's his. You know, I don't want to really. You know, you see what you see and. You know, you can say what you want to say about that, but it's fun. That's all I'm gonna say. But I want to let him answer that.
7: You said that's something that you're worried about a little bit. Did you notice a little more chickiness today? No, McCarthy kind of said he wants a little more.
5: Yeah, definitely. You know, I felt like again, it was a very back and forth practice. It was very lively. Guys were getting after it with, I think, you know, with the compete period that started off. Then we did inside run. that, you know, that he kept like building. It was really good. It was a really competitive day. It was a lot of great work, you know, and it was very back and forth. You know, I had a lot of, I had some really good reps, and I had some reps, you know, that I feel like my technique would be a little better. I think that's what camp's all about. It's about fine tuning, sharpening the tools, and you know, iron sharpens iron. So yeah.
8: Sebastian, how do you simulate the tackling?
5: How do you simulate the tackling? That's such a great question. That's a great question. You know, I just feel like it really comes down to mental strain. You know, like when you are getting in those positions to, like, when you can, you know, tee off on the running back, or if you can, making sure, you know, eyes are low, in a football position, legs are bent, you know, face mask up, you know, and just really focusing on tagging off or, like, thudding, you know. And you know, once it goes live in full speed, then you can actually put that all together and actually, you know, come through your hips and stuff like that. So I feel like it's a real mental thing that you have to focus on. I think that's real fun. It makes it super competitive. I think it's also gets the juices going, you know, and I think it makes it unexpected. That's what football is, right? Like, you don't know. Like, obviously you prepare, you work your butt off, you feel good, you know, the plan looks good, everything looks good, but sometimes the offense comes out and does something completely opposite, right? And how do you respond? How you respond as a defense? And I think that period is awesome because that's what it simulates. It simulates, you know, a real game. You know, down 14-0, what are you going to do, right? A sudden change, and now you're on your 5-yard line. You got to get a stop. What do you do? And I feel like though that is really going to help us prepare for those moments.
7: Does it feel like you're back in like high school or college, and you're like having more problems? It's like it's going to happen at some point. You got to be ready.
5: To be completely honest with you, I was so locked in on Indy. We were so locked in on our Indy, and then we heard the music. Duck, duck, duck, duck. We were just like, huh? We're like, oh, you're like, yeah, let's go. You know, it's just like it is like a pop quiz, but it's fun. It's fun. It makes it fun. It brings the juices. You know, you gotta lock in. You know, you gotta tap into something deeper and bigger than yourself. You know, try to get a stop. Yeah. Oh, they're doing such a great job, man. Those guys, you know, one thing I really, they remind me so much of myself. Like when I was coming up, like the Rams, like my first year starting, my first, second year, third year, like how bad they want it. Like they're always like trying to be first in line. They're always like, you know, they're sponges. Like and they work their asses off, man. And again, I have, you know, nothing but just praise for those guys. YA man, or black man, call him YA, big black man. Buddy is a freaking wall. Can't move that guy. And it's so impressive. And again, all those guys, they're doing such a great job.
8: Derek Harmon did with a huge one. What have you seen that pops up to you and how he plays? And what have you seen him doing maybe offensively? Really impressed by his pass rush and that.
5: Yeah, I just think, you know, the sky's the limit for him. Long, tall, athletic. You know, you can see he's really trying to work that edges. He's doing a really good job. You know, again, the sky's the limit for all those guys. And new, he's so quick. You know, plays with a real low center of gravity. Good hands, strong hands. Always on the steering wheel. We rarely see his hands outside. Honestly, like, it's so cool because when I was at the Rams, I was an undersized nose too, you know, and seeing him play, it's so good to see it because everyone thinks you got to be like this 360 mammoth of a man to play that position. But no, it's really just skill set and just technique and like being a technician. And I feel like he does such a great job. Also, he could rush the edge. He does a great job rushing on edges. So, and like I said, Wyatt, he's a wall, man. Black man, my boy Black is just a wall. I mean, you're not moving him. And he does such a good job, man. Comes to work every day. These guys, again, I'm excited. Y'all should be excited because I'm an old man. You know, hopefully I'm here for a while. But the future is bright for y'all for a very long time with those three. So, yeah.
2: Sebastian Joseph Day, one of the newest members of the Pittsburgh Steelers defense there after practice. Excited to see what that guy is going to bring to the defensive line and both sides of the trenches now, Matt. I think we're very confident that they're in as good a place as they've been in a while with the higher-end talent and with some real depth options on both sides of the ball there.
3: Yeah, some proven commodities, too. I mean, I really like this pickup.
2: I do as well. We're going to get to our final break here. Last segment to go on the other side. We'll hear a little bit from Mike McCarthy, and we will wrap up the day's proceedings here on campus, of course, St. Vincent College. Wes Euler, Matt Williamson, it's The Drive. All part of our ongoing training camp coverage here, Steelers Nation Radio on the Steelers Audio Network.
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5: You know, I was only in college for 2 years. So, you know, my first game, I was still basically a kid. And, you know, you get a chance to go out and play with the likes of, like, you know, Jerome and Cordell, playing against the Baltimore Ravens, and, you know, Ray Lewis and Rod Woodson. Like, these guys are, like, Hall of Famers. And here I am, you know, 24 months removed from graduating high school to playing with guys that I admire and that I looked up to. You know, it's an out-of-body experience because, you know, you don't know whether to go over and ask these guys for the autograph or what, because I was basically still a kid. There's nothing like Sunday morning here. You know, you can feel it and you can smell it. And like, you can't get to the locker room fast enough to put your helmet on and run out on the field and see, you know, the fans swinging those terrible towels. You know, I kind of get goosebumps just thinking about it, you know, how special it was. And, you know, there's 32 teams in this league, and I can't imagine a greater feeling, you know, running out of a tunnel. They live, eat, and breathe football here. And you don't understand it until you leave, because you think it's just normal to you because that's all that you know. Until you go somewhere and you're like, the fans are not the same, but the fans here are the best.
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6: Final segment of the day here for us on The Drive and for all of our 9 hours of coverage every single day on Steelers Nation Radio. Matt, a couple big days ahead here for the Steelers, and of course, Saturday Night Lights on the horizon this weekend.
7: Quite the event.
6: A couple questions, too, just surrounding the health and status of a couple of the Pittsburgh Steelers that we discussed at the open of the show. Here is all the latest, all the information, all the need to know from head coach Mike McCarthy.
8: It was our mock game format, and then recharge, you know, program for the players, just to, you know, try to give them a chance to get their bodies, you know, recovered and all the things that go into that. But yes, you know, it was what, Monday, Tuesday was install 3 and 4. So we reviewed everything yesterday, so it was a good review day. You know, just keep pounding away, you know, conceptually and hitting all the situations. This next 3 days, segment shoots for us. You know, this is I've always looked at it as kind of the hump part of the training camp. You know, a chance to get up to 2.5 hours of practice. So we'll do that today. Use the whole time, and we'll do install 5 today, 6 tomorrow, and review with downtown there in Latrobe Saturday night. So this is a big 3-day segment for them, and this is hard on the young guys, because they're getting a new game plan every day that they gotta, be ready for, study, and then go exercise it, in a competitive environment. So we're making progress.
7: Mike, when you signed Jamel Dean, what did you like about him?
8: Obviously, you look at his physical traits, his length. I've played a few games against him down there in Tampa. I remember playing against him early in his career. And I just think his experience and, his play style fits us. Smart player. And I think just, once you see him, once you've seen him out there, once he got back from the injury, he's definitely what I thought he was.
9: Mike, Wyatt has added some size. What do you think about his potential at nose tackle?
8: I'm sorry, I didn't hear the first
9: part. Wyatt Black.
8: Wyatt? Obviously, the ability to anchor, he definitely moves better than I was aware of, before I got here. So, he there's a lot there to work with. So, we are a 3-4 defense, and that's our starting point. And, the ability to stop the run is always at the forefront of how you want to play, and definitely play in our division. So, but obviously, if you look at the numbers, sub defense is important. So the ability to play in the 4-man lines is where he needs to continue to grow.
7: Mike, are there any other examples of guys you mentioned, like YA, where when you got here you looked at the film or whatever you did to review last year, and now you see him and you go, well, a little better than you thought? Are there any other?
8: Oh, definitely, and that's normal. Mason would be the first one. Mason Rudolph, just I can't tell you how pleased I am with him. I just think that, quarterbacks play a while in this league, so the experience that he's gained, I think is incredibly valuable to us. The footwork's different. So now that anytime you ask an experienced player to change, footwork or things like that.
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8: Because you want it to be as competitive as you possibly can. So, but we'll have it at some point today, early in practice.
26: How do you evaluate how they did in their first Franco moment?
8: Definitely, no, they did a good job. I mean, it was fourth downs. You got to have it at the end of the game to win the game. So, we have to sometimes take it to video, because there's a lot of debate on if the offense or defense won, I think, on two of the plays. So so that's what we do, and we'll keep track.
17: Mike, your first depth chart, you have Benton listed as defensive end. Is that a fluid situation, or is that the position you want
8: to see? I wouldn't put a lot of value into the depth chart. You know, I told you how I felt about Bert earlier in our start here with these press conferences. Was severely criticized for my language. I apologize. But now you see why I said what I said about him. So that's Bert's depth chart.
9: Mike, right. with Jalen and Joey not on the field, how impressed have you been with Asante throughout the first week?
8: Great point. I think every time his name comes up, it's just huge first impression with me. Starting back in the spring, he's obviously there. You know, every day, great energy, you know, all the way through the offseason program. You know, love his ball skills, his instincts, and his awareness. I think he's had a great offseason. I think he's having a better training camp. So it's been really good for him. But, you know, position flex. So I think he's having a great camp.
9: Is he somebody that you would work both on the outside and nickel?
8: Yeah, I think he's definitely a position flexibility player, clearly, yes.
9: Do players know what a Franco moment is, or did you have to do a little bit of teaching?
8: Oh, no, it was easy. You know, but it was kind of cool. No, I showed them the history, and told them about the history and the play. It was kind of cool to see it in color, because I remember watching it in black and white, you know, when it happened live. So, definitely told them the history of it, but it's just really, you know, what you're trying to do as a coach. You're trying to create as many situations as possible where, you know, because things change in the game. The ebb and flow of the football game, it's an education, you know, and you get it, you know, at its peak in real games, and that's what we try to do. We try to simulate those situations the best we can in practice.
18: Mike, is there any update or timetable for the pup guys, or even Sean Elliott getting up to full speed?
8: We had a meeting, Monday afternoon, so, you know, everybody's making progress, so there's no high concern for any of the guys right now.
9: Anyone else?
19: Mike, you have some good competition at right guard and right tackle. Mm-hmm. We see some of these guys flash in certain drills in practice. What are you looking for in those competitions that you're going to say, okay, this guy's going to be my starter?
8: I mean, really everything. I mean, I talked about the concepts where we're in, we're trying to install. So I think James Campen and his group do an incredible job with not only, you know, the intensity of the fundamentals, the techniques we're using, but the volume. You know, that's why we're doing, you know, some of those drills were two-spotting it, just to get it on video. Capturing as much as we can, because that's what camp is. You have the time, you know, you're away from home, just to really dive in there. And I've always said this: training camp video in my time in the league is the best video, because, you know, it's, we get to go against an unbelievable, you know, a top-notch defense, and, you know, there's competitions against common players, so which is tough. So just to be able to get those snaps on video and continue to, particularly with the young guys, just to continue to teach and learn, and then, you know, and obviously their ability to capture all their video, and also learn off the older guys too. So this is just a great time of year for that.
9: Mike, from what you saw in minicamp from Max, how different of a player once the pads came on are you noticing?
8: Great point. You want that. You want to see, everybody wants to see what the rookies do when they put on pads. And he definitely passed that test.
17: Mike, has anything caught your eye with Peyton Wilson since you've been here?
8: Yeah, I mean, his motor. I mean, number one, I don't know how you don't notice that. You know, he's, you know, you can see it in the spring, but it even goes up in pads, which I love that about Peyton. So, but, you know, the communication of that group is critical. You know, all your, you know, decision makers, communicators on both sides of the ball, you know, whether it's the quarterbacks, the safeties, and the, you know, the green dots, you know, so him having the ability to do both. Been very pleased with Peyton.
17: What are some of the things you look for in this setting to see, hey, feel good about a team's, on your offense's ability to run the football? What are the things that happen in practice that make you say, okay, this is something that's tangible that we're going
8: to
17: see?
8: Yeah, I mean, this is the only chance you get to practice it. So that's why we do it every day. You know, we obviously have a first and second down period that we'll do every single day, but then we have we call it phone booth, you know, running pass. So it's you know, the 9-on-7 drill from the pass is it's usually tweaked one way or the other. So the ability to line up every single day and run the ball when everybody in the stadium knows you're going to run it, stop the run when everybody in the stadium knows. You got to do that every day. So being able to highlight that is definitely important for us.
0: Like having two 11-on-11 periods going on once, it's so simple and, I don't know, subtle, I guess, but is that something you've always done? Is that just a way to maximize reps that you can, you video and can watch?
8: Yeah, I wouldn't say I've always done it. I think just like anything, I've been blessed to be a head coach for a long time. I mean, the CBA in 2011 and the second one in 2020, it makes you take a step back. I think I've talked about the 3,000 plays a year that, were my history and my personal standard of how I feel you need to train a football team comes from. So, I'm just, making sure I hit that target.
9: Mike, you talked about your impression of Mason. In terms of Drew, obviously it's only been a few months, but what can you say about his progression from rookie camp up until now?
8: He's doing what you want from your young players, especially your rookies. These are tough practices because you're not just repeating concepts. You're not out there getting totally. I mean, there's common out. There's common things that they're doing, but you're not locked in where he can get rep after rep and see the same thing over and over again. Get four defenses to one pass concept. So I think there has not been a day where he hasn't made a throw to you. Say, okay, that's a young man taking a step.
1: You asked about Peyton Wilson a little bit ago. He's talked in the past about trying to become a three-down linebacker. Carved out his niche at first, sub packages using his coverage. Yeah. What will he need to do to prove to you that he can be that three-down player trusted on the road?
8: Well, he definitely has a skill set. I don't have any doubt about that. And I think there's excellent competition there. And I think also, not only just him and the linebackers, but he's also competing against some of our defensive backs. So we definitely want to be multiple in our sub packages. That's where a high percentage of the game is played. Matchups are critical week in and week out, and really how our opponents play and how we have to match up with them will really dictate how some of those things will go. So you can't, you can only project. So, but the most important thing for us is to have Peyton and all those guys ready to go.
6: There's the boss, Mike McCarthy, putting a bow on the day's proceedings for us here on Steelers Nation Radio. Matt, another good day.
2: Yes.
6: And looking forward to practice tomorrow, leading into what's always a high-energy, highly attended couple of days here for the Steelers.
2: Yeah, it should be a fun couple of days. Today was great. Again, good weather, good atmosphere. Pretty psyched.
6: Yeah, absolutely. Maybe we'll see a little more physicality tomorrow, too.
2: Maybe.
6: Still waiting for backs on backers. Maybe we'll have to wait until Saturday night for that, but we shall see. But that will do it for us today. Big thanks to Ed Troop. My goodness, he's hosting like 7 shows and engineering 5 today. This man's putting in yeoman's work, as always. Big thanks to our guy Justin Miller for producing back at the ranch. For Matt Williamson, I'm Wes Shuler. Take care, everybody, and we will talk to you tomorrow. As always, you know where to find us. It's on your 24/7 home of the black and gold, Steelers Nation Radio, on the Steelers Audio Network.
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4: That's a childhood dream, to do what you do at home in the park on Turkey Day, Christmas time, you know, during your springtime off, and do it on the football field, on the National Football League level. That was fun. That was good. Coach Cowher, it was the mentality of understanding, or getting us to understand, even when you think you're good, that's still not good enough. And so the mindset and the model that he used to slip to me on a sly, on a slick all the time, is what have you done for me lately, was always the way he approached practice and how he approached games. And settling wasn't an option for him. And so whatever it took to win, he did. The opportunity I got to be a Steeler was an experience, again, to finish off my career the right way. Gone off and played for other teams for 3 years. But that was just because I like the game of football. But when I think of the Pittsburgh Steelers organization and everything they've done over the years before I got here and what I was a part of while I was here, everything I do moving forward is the way the Steelers do it, in the family-oriented way. They do it the right way. There's not too many cities in this country when it comes to professional sports where the community matches the organization and the organization truly matches the community. They love you and hate you all in one. That's a heck of a passion to have, right? They just want to see you get it done. They just want to see you win. And when you win, it's great. When you lose, they get quiet. You lose too much, they tell you about it. And then after they tell you about it, you go back and win. It's back to the good ways. And that's what I appreciated a lot.
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6: Good afternoon, Steeler Nation. It's The Drive on the Steelers Audio Network. Wes Euler, Matt Williamson with you here for the next 3 hours. We are back on campus on this Thursday. Of course, you already know the drill. Latrobe, Pennsylvania, St. Vincent College, Steelers training camp. Matt, today the 10th day of camp proper.
2: Wow.
6: The 7th practice for the Pittsburgh Steelers. 3rd one in pads as we are a week away from the Steelers' first preseason game, of course, at home at Acrisure Stadium against the Green Bay Packers. We also have a little football tonight, Matt. It's your favorite time of the year. It's the Hall of Fame game this evening, baby. Oh, yeah.
2: Yeah, and again, it's the most anticlimactic thing of the year, but I'm going to be doing a night show at Sharky's and probably hanging there after, and they'll be on, and I'll pay attention, and I kind of want to watch Pickett, and I kind of want to watch Beck.
6: I was going to say, we'll get at least a series of Kenny Pickett, formerly of this parish. We'll get at least a series, I would think, of Carson Beck, of course, a rookie third-round draft pick of the Cardinals, so could be better, could be worse.
2: Yeah.
6: I'll take it as we got the start of the preseason tonight, 1 week away for the Steelers. And so plenty to get to here from today, Matt, where we know that the guys had practice off yesterday, Monday and Tuesday. They practiced at a pretty brisk pace, if you will. Today seemed like it was a little more dialed back, not quite as frantic as the first 2 days we saw in pads.
2: I would say so, and it shocked me a little bit because they're coming off a day off. First off, it's pretty toasty here, especially this afternoon. It's
6: sure
2: been getting warmer and warmer all day.
6: I got all my stuff in the car. I'm worried it's going to just be melted into a puddle when I get back there.
2: I hope
6: there.
2: You don't have any like chocolate or anything in there, right?
6: No, just a bunch of toiletries and all that kind of stuff.
2: Yep. But I will say, okay, so they practiced, I think, a little over the 110 minutes, or I think they're able to ramp it up. Don't quote me on that. I'm not 100% sure.
6: For some reason, I think it was 120.
2: I want to say, I thought it was 10 minutes longer.
6: Like yeah.
2: I'm not super dialed in on that stuff. But anyway, practice, I think, was a little longer than usual. I wanted to say over the first hour, Bob Labriola and I were hanging in here, and it was like, man, they're not, this is very OTA-ish.
6: Yeah.
2: Yeah, in that first hour plus, there was one session of team, and it was one play, but Rodgers threw a strike to Metcalf. They were in a 3-by-1 set, and I found it interesting. He was not on the far, far side. He was the second guy in. He was the number two receiver in a 3-by-1, and broke over the middle, deep downfield like a deep dig. Rodgers drilled it right in there, you know, in front of the safeties, behind the linebackers. It was like, boy, I'd love to see a lot of that, you know. But it was one play. The rest of the period was fine. But that first hour or so was a lot of fundamental stuff, a lot of individuals, you know, broken up in your group, working on different things, but all fundamental things that weren't even team-oriented. Then we got the big guys, one-on-ones, which has been my favorite thing of camp so far. But today, you know, we described this before, they've had kind of what I've been calling the varsity and the JV, both in the end zone. And today they combined it all into one, so you only take one rep at a time. So it was half of the work, but there was more of Rubio and some of those type of
6: rookies.
2: Dudes. Yeah, yeah, yeah.
6: Undrafted guys.
2: Exactly. And Max did not take part in that. I guess he got dinged up a little bit.
6: Unfortunately, I think so, yeah.
2: I think Eccles got dinged up in that period that I was discussing the team drill and looked like it was – I don't want to, like, get people alarmed, but it looked kind of bad. You know, just you know, he got up and then he went right back down. But then he stayed on the field quite a while. Haven't heard anything on either one, but they would have definitely taken Eccles up immediately if it was, you know, super bad. But who knows? I guess we'll get word of that as the evening goes on. And then the rest of practice was spirited, you know, the last half hour or so. But overall, it was pretty dialed back, I would say, considering day off yesterday and all those good things. But we do have a stretch here coming of a few in a row, so maybe they're just pacing themselves. And we know the staff looks at it differently.
6: No, absolutely. I concur with everything you said there. So let's cross some of those T's and dot some of those I's. Brandon Eccles was, as Matt mentioned, kind of limped off the field after a play out here earlier today.
2: He stayed down for a fair amount.
6: And then he had a massive wrap on his left ankle, and his day was done. So, you know, Matt and I, we are not doctors. We are not privy to any inside information. We're not going to just sit here and speculate. But I think that that's notable when he leaves practice, not only leaves practice, but leaves with a big kind of wrap around his ankle on his lower left leg, left ankle.
2: I would think at a minimum he's going to miss some time.
6: Yes, I would think so. And then according to our friend Alan Saunders was on the show with us on Tuesday here of Steelers Now. It appeared to be some kind of neck or shoulder issue for Max Ihonatiur. He kind of hung out down there for a while after, if you will, like he kind of took his helmet off and was hanging out around team drills still, which gives me some
2: optimism.
6: It was just a stinger or something minor, and they're just being extra cautious at this stage. He did walk up the hill eventually during practice with a trainer, but as we've noted too, I think any time that a guy's not carted off, that's another one of those things along with the Hall of Fame game that you and I always laugh about. I think it's encouraging news that he was not carted off, that they thought, you know, he was fine to just walk up the hill and go back to the locker room. But Matt, after what, the first six practices of, you know, knocking on wood,
2: being
6: pretty fortunate in that regard. Two guys certainly that you don't want to see go down. Again, we don't know the extent of it. They could be back tomorrow.
2: Right, fine.
6: But just that, I think, was kind of the biggest thing that I took from practice today was after a few days of good luck in that fortune, you had a couple guys get a little banged up today.
2: And as we've reiterated many times, this coaching staff is really going to stress getting the guys as healthy as possible for the marathon that is the season. So I would think if there's any what we could call small, it's not our bodies, you know, small injuries, they're going to keep them out for the rest of practice plus, you know, if there's any concerns. Particularly Eccles, he's a veteran. But remember, I mean, Ramsey's not in the mix, so those your top two slot options right now are not available, presumably. But again, we'll get more information on both, and people will tell us stuff, and it'll come across. But my early thoughts are, you know, I doubt either is like season enders or IR or any of that kind of stuff. You know,
6: I think so. I'm cautiously optimistic that even if those guys miss a couple practices, it won't be anything long term. Matt, we also today know Eli Heidenreich at practice today. He missed Thursday's practice with an undisclosed injury. Not really much more. No updates. But it was
2: there was a ton of Lebo football players here.
6: I was just going to say, talk about bad timing, man. Yep. I mean, it'd be like if I had to miss a show while the Mars fighting planets were out here.
2: Exactly.
6: Eli's alma mater, Mount Lebo, was out here today. They were one of the Steelers' youth football squads. There's one or two of those represented every single day on campus. It's one of the many cool things that the Steelers do.
2: Another Lebo alum, Joe Manganiello, was here too.
6: Was he?
2: Yeah.
6: Oh, boy. Joey Manganiello, baby.
2: Lebo was representing well.
6: He's living back in the area, isn't he?
2: He is. He's back in Mount Lebanon, I think.
6: Left the Southern California Hollywood dream and is back in his hometown and taking things easy. Yeah, unfortunate.
2: Taking pictures and signing autographs.
6: Nice.
2: And there was a lot of buzz around him.
6: That's awesome. Yeah, unfortunate for Eli to miss practice. And I think especially when some of the kids from his former high school squad were out here. But again, hopefully that's something that is just.
2: Blue Devils represent themselves well today, though. And we are as we speak.
6: Yeah, that's right.
2: Heck yeah.
6: That's right, Matt Williamson. It's in the bylaws of Steelers Nation Radio that there must always be a Mount Lebanon and a Mars grad as hosts on this network. We currently have.
2: I think I'm doing a night show with another Mars.
6: I was going to say we currently have two between yourself and of course Tom Opperman, and then myself and Chris Adamski as the Mars guys. But yeah, bummer for Heidenreich. Again, though, hopefully that's something that is just minor, just procedural, and we'll keep an eye on his status going forward. And then kind of last thing on this injury and health forefront, Matt, Mike McCarthy did speak today and was asked about Joey Porter Jr. and Jalen Ramsey and their kind of time frame to return to practice. He said that there's no high concern about either but doesn't have a time frame for their return. So I think that's kind of status quo, but just anytime the head coach, addresses it directly, I think it's worthy of mentioning here.
2: And again, slam on that wood like you were saying, but I mean, like, for where we sit, what, 10 practices or 10 days in? 10 practices? No, not 10 practices.
6: 7 practices, 10 days. Yeah.
2: You'll take it from a health perspective, you know, in terms of where this team is overall. I think you're in pretty nice shape.
6: And I'll tell you this, when you start to see
2: 10th is the only one that seems like it could be a while.
6: Could be a little while.
2: Yeah.
6: I tell you what, though, when you start to see some of these guys in the secondary continuing to go down or just not be available.
2: It seems so deep, and now all of a sudden it's like a little thin.
6: But at the same time, too, for Asante Samuel Jr., for Dalen Everett, here's your opportunity. Here's your opportunity, boys. Let's get out there. Let's see what you got.
2: Great point.
6: So that's kind of, I think, the moving and shaking from today, if you will.
2: Yeah.
6: And again, not some of the greatest updates that you want to hear, but I think – not time to panic.
2: This is just NFL football,
6: folks. Exactly right. This is just the way it goes. It's not a matter of if, it's a matter of when. As the former head coach would have said, injuries are as much a part of football as blocking and tackling, and unfortunately we all know that that's the case. Matt, we've got plenty of ground that we want to cover today. I did want to get your thoughts on two just kind of notable news stories around the league. The first being the Washington Commanders have signed wide receiver Stephon Diggs.
2: Long overdue. I mean, they've been rumored to be linked to Brandon Ayuk quite a bit. Diggs is from that area. That makes a lot of sense as well. I still think he's got plenty in the tank. Not as dynamic as he was, but more of a chain mover, big-time professional route runner. I know he has some off-the-field stuff and all that, but I think he's good for a young quarterback. Showed that with Drake May. A lot of the reports, I mean, these are just things you read and heard, were that he was really influential in a good way to a young Patriot receiver room. They've got a lot of young guys outside of McLaurin. But more than anything, I mean, I didn't think people were talking enough about how poor the skill positions were with the Commanders.
6: Bad.
2: I mean, low-end running backs, low-end tight ends. Outside of McLaurin, some real reaches there. So this was very needed.
6: Yes, it was. And you're trying to make life easier on Jaden Daniels, not have
2: him. Yeah, you can't ask him to do everything.
6: Not ask him to do everything. 1 year, $10 million deal worth up to $12 million with some incentives. Last year, he caught 80.
2: I had a hard time finding the numbers. That's right, though. Okay.
6: That's via Rappaport and Schefter. Last year, caught 85 passes, a little over 1,000 yards, 4 touchdowns, and helped that Patriots team win the AFC and make it to a Super Bowl. As Stephon Diggs now back to his hometown, his home area. Of course, played college football at the University of Maryland. I meant to send this to you last night. I was scrolling the old Twitter feed, and you know how there's those accounts that are like old-time football or classic college.
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3: Right, I think now.
4: But I bet your group of buddies would look at it different than my group of buddies. Yeah, sure. Just from the age difference. Right,
3: sure.
4: Right.
3: We said about 90s-ish, like some point in the 90s to now is probably more. But you're right, I think we're getting close, a few years away from the point where you kind of can start drawing a line in sports history of the 20th century and the 21st century, because we're about to be three decades into the 21st century.
4: I mean, this makes me sound really old, but like, I always found it funny when I would hear something on DVE for the first time, being like, Guns N' Roses is classic rock now.
3: Yes, right. Well, you know, it blows right.
4: I remember when Appetite came out, you know?
3: When I hear like Blink 182 and Green Day and Oasis on
4: DVD. To me,
3: DVD,
4: that's new. I'm that's like, brand new stuff to me, right? That just came out like a year ago in my mind.
3: I'm like, oh no, not the 90s music I grew up on. That can't be classic right. rock. Not yet. No, that's still Zeppelin and the Beatles, baby. And
4: exactly.
3: How about the Rolling Stones? Give me some Can't You Hear Me Knock It on the DVE here.
4: I mean, like the 70s are hard to compare to now, obviously.
3: I think it's almost impossible in every sport. Just looks so different.
4: But I think this league is changing, just like the world and just like, you know, the internet age. From 92 to 93 isn't as big a difference as 2024 to 2025.
3: Correct.
4: I mean, things happen so quick in this league now.
3: That's a very good way to put it.
4: Just the way they play and what they stress and, you know, running back. And yeah, I know we'll talk about like Jonathan Taylor and Bijan, but like how important running backs are compared to way back when. And I mean, there's just so different that it's almost unfair to compare Marino and Josh Allen.
3: Yeah, exactly, yeah, right. You know. It's almost unfair to compare Mean Joe Green and Aaron Donald. It's just, and that to me is, I think, something that's going to be a lot of fun as the years and decades roll by, as you kind of parse through the history of all these rich sports that we have in this country and all the just outstanding talent that has played in them over the decades. Let's get to our first break of the day. Plenty more ground to cover. You know, in the 5 o'clock hour, of course, we'll open with your tweets in the bonus hour, so make sure you get those in if you want to get involved.
4: Absolutely.
3: At Wesley Euler, at Williamson NFL. I want to talk a little future Hall of Famers. And with the Hall of Fame game tonight, who's going to be in the next Hall of Fame class? There's some Steelers that are up and eligible. And maybe who are some of the future Hall of Famers that are on the Steelers roster at this current moment? We'll do all that and more when we return. Rolling along here on the campus of St. Vincent College, it's The Drive, all part of our training camp coverage. 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
18: Back on the grounds of St. Vincent College here as we roll along on this Thursday edition of The Drive. Another beautiful day here. Looked like there was going to be some potential. Matt and I were texting late last night, you know, as friends do. And Matt was like, "You seen this weather stuff? Like, what are we going to do if there's a big storm in practice?" I was like, "Well, they'll probably move inside." And that's the one thing that we don't know.
11: That was a big unknown to me.
18: We've started to discover this new Mike McCarthy training camp and everything that comes with it. The one thing we still don't know is if they have terrible weather here one day and they move to the new indoor recreational facility here on campus, which looks gorgeous, by the way.
11: It does look nice, yeah. I don't know if we're invited.
18: I don't know if we are. In the past, we haven't been, but they've just been doing a little walkthrough in a tiny little gym. Now they'd have a little more room, so it would at least be closer to a practice. But I'm not sure if we're invited. It would also depend on the timing because we'd have to be in here doing the show. But regardless, we might have to cross that bridge at some point, but didn't have to today as what looked like potentially some nasty weather held off. And that's been the case pretty much through this week and a half so far, Matt. There's been a little kind of light rainstorms at times, but we haven't had that kind of holy cow, look out type day that we get weather-wise out here a lot of years.
11: Well, that's kind of where I was going with it is when I sent the text, I was like a half hour out. Coming in from the South Hills, and pretty much the entire trip was a lot of rain, heavy rain on the way here. And I'm like, there's no way they're practicing. And Labs writes back like, what are you talking about? They're going to be right here, you know.
13: Practice is at 11. Don't be a wussy.
11: Yeah, and practice 11 on the field. I'm like, I meant, is it pouring there or not? I thought I kind of made it clear. I assumed that there was some precipitation.
18: Listen, Labs
11: here
18: is a busy man. He doesn't have time for you to be asking him weather questions, all right?
11: Because I got here and it was just me and him, and then he's like, "What'd you think practice was a problem?" I'm like, it poured the whole way here. It took me way longer to get here than expected. You know, like the traffic, it slowed traffic to that point. So he's like, you know, we hardly got anything. So, okay, great.
18: Hey, we'll keep it rolling.
11: This was an easy decision.
18: Hopefully we won't have to cross that bridge. Mm-hmm. I'm not counting my chickens, counting my hens just yet, but hopefully we won't have to cross that bridge and we'll continue to have good fortune in the weather department. Matt, tonight is the Hall of Fame game, and with that, some Hall of Fame conversation that I wanted to have with you.
11: Oh, yeah. I didn't click on it, but I was pretty excited about this. Real quick on the Hall of Fame game, I am curious, are there any other rookies of note that played tonight? I'm hoping they do. I mean, Cardinals have some guys I want to see. Carolina has some guys I want to see, mostly draftable players.
18: Yeah, that's a good question. I'm not sure.
11: We don't need to look into it now. We can chat about it tomorrow. But I am curious, is there anyone of note that plays the first quarter? So
18: yeah.
11: We'll see.
18: No, that is always important to note. We know the two quarterbacks are at least interesting.
11: Yeah.
18: I think we'll probably have to wait and see with some of the others.
11: I'm sure we're not going to see Jeremiah Love and, you know.
18: Exactly right. Matt, two fun articles caught my eye today in regards to the Hall of Fame that I want to discuss with you. The first from Bill Barnwell, who we're a fan of ESPN.
11: I think he does this every year, and it's very good.
18: And he basically goes through every team in the NFL and talks about who's in the Hall of Fame, who's on the cusp, and who's kind of like, keep it up, you're early in your career, but if you continue doing what you're doing, you're on the right track. For example,
11: if you're up for it, I'd like to go through all of them.
18: You want to do it?
11: Yeah.
18: I say we got time. Let's do it. This will probably take us two segments, but that's okay. Let's do it.
11: There wasn't a ton to talk about Steeler-wise practice and stuff today, so I think we should dig into it and honor the Hall of Fame.
18: Let's do it. And honestly, some of these will be pretty quick conversations.
11: Because I think every team has a name, but that doesn't mean everyone's going.
18: And some teams have five or six, but some teams only have one.
11: Right.
18: The Arizona Cardinals, man, I think this is pretty clear cut. On the cusp, Buda Baker, keep it up, Trey McBride.
11: Yeah. I mean, he's got to keep it up a long time.
18: Sure.
11: Especially tight ends can't have short stints.
18: Sure.
11: But, boy, nice start for him. Buda's got a better case than people think. I mean, like, if you talk to people in the know or the real film watchers, a lot of people are like, if Buda Baker was a Chief this whole time, we'd be talking about him as a Hall of Famer.
18: Sure.
11: You know, he's been
18: sure.
11: kind of buried in the desert, you know, like casino.
18: You know, give me a maca. 10 grand, no 50 grand.
11: Like Billy Bats or something, you know, right?
18: I think that's well said by you. I also think, too, like there's – if Alan Faneca played his entire career in Arizona for the Cardinals.
11: Wouldn't help.
18: Kind of look at it and I think he would have gotten in a lot quicker because they'd be like, we got to get this Cardinals. They haven't had anyone who's been notable. Oh, the Steelers, they've got all these guys in.
11: That's a good point.
18: I think there's that human element, too, where you get Like Joe Thomas. I was just going to say, when you get some of these Cleveland Browns or some of these Arizona Cardinals.
11: Larry,
18: these Jets. And now, granted, Larry.
11: I mean, he's going no matter what.
18: Larry's going no matter what.
11: Faneca's going no matter what.
18: But I think,
11: I get your point.
18: I think like the NFL is, again, these Hall of Fames are museums of the sport. They want every team represented as much. So I think your
11: point... I bet they're liking that the Cardinals are an issue tonight.
18: Absolutely. Yeah,
11: right.
18: If your point is correct, if Buda Baker had played for the Chiefs or the Rams and was a Super Bowl champion or maybe a multiple Super Bowl champion, he would definitely be going. But I also think it can work the other way, too, where it's like, in the last, 15 years, we put one Arizona Cardinal in, Larry Fitzgerald. Let's get another one in there.
11: And again, Larry's too good a player for this conversation.
18: Yes.
11: But you don't have to make the argument hard with him. But you could definitely, if he was a 90% of what he was and there was an actual debate for amongst the Hall of Fame folks, you could be like, well, he didn't play with anybody good for most of his career, too. Especially his quarterbacks that weren't named Kurt Warner.
18: Speaking of the Los Angeles Rams in Myles Garrett, Matthew Stafford, Devontae Adams, keep it up, Puka Nacua.
11: I don't know that Adams is a slam dunk.
18: I don't know if I would put him in the lock in the in category. The other two, absolutely. There's not really a category
11: for him, though, because keep it up, probably ship has sailed. I mean, he might have one more good
18: keep
11: year.
18: Keep it up is like if you're in your mid-20s.
11: Yeah, like McBride.
18: Yes.
11: Yeah.
18: Like a Puka Nacua, of course.
11: But Adams will have a strong case. Garrett and Stafford are in.
18: Tell you what, another big year in a Super Bowl ring this year. Could put Devontae Adams over the top. No, Garrett and Stafford are definitely
11: They're
18: both in.
11: Yeah.
18: San Francisco 49ers in. Trent Williams, Mike Evans, Christian McCaffrey.
11: I think that's all true.
18: I think those are three.
11: I think Warner's in, too.
18: On the cusp. So there's a lot here for the Niners.
11: Yeah, I bet.
18: On the cusp, Kittle and Warner.
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33: So the doomsday clock is a metaphorical clock that is overseen by the Bulletin of Atomic Scientists. It's a graphic representation of how close humanity is to self-inflicted disaster.
32: They moved the second hand on the clock forward to 89 seconds to midnight, which means it's the closest that clock has ever been to midnight since they started.
33: In 1947, when the U.S. and Russia were starting the Cold War, it was 7 minutes to midnight. We're now less than 2 minutes away from midnight. The furthest away it was from midnight was 1991, after the Soviet Union dissolved. It was all the way back from 17 minutes to midnight.
32: I think it's a valuable thing because it just raises awareness every year with people. Just another thing to kind of say, hey, like, we're not headed in the right direction as humanity goes.
33: All these things that have been developing for a while have been accelerated because of the threat multiplier of misinformation and disinformation and conspiracy theories.
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18: But Darnell Wright might be he could be the finest right tackle in the league here whenever Lane Johnson decides to hang him up.
11: That's a fantastic young core. Whew. But that's a long time away for Hall of Fame stuff.
18: Agreed. Detroit Lions have a keep it up and work to do listed here. Keep it up is Amon-Ra St. Brown, Jahmyr Gibbs, Aiden Hutchinson, and Penei Sewell.
11: I'd say Sewell better be keep it up, okay?
18: I think those guys are all, you know, if they have another 4 or 5 years like they've had, they'll be firmly in conversations.
11: Agreed.
18: Work to do, Brian Branch, Jack Campbell, Kirby Joseph, and Jared Goff. I understand why he's putting a lot of these quarterbacks in here, but I just don't.
11: Yeah.
18: This era is so loaded with quarterbacks.
11: Again, if you're a lifetime 11th to 15th best quarterback, and that's not a Hall of Famer.
18: And let's not forget, too, that Philip Rivers just reset his clock. And so we're going to have Philip Rivers mm-hmm. down the line, too, along with a lot of these guys now. It's tough.
11: This is true of all generations. But, like, these guys are going to put up, you know, I bet Jared Goff has a million lifetime passing yards, and he will when he retires. I mean, some voter or whoever's trying to get him in is going to be like, he's sixth all time in passing yards. Like, well, yeah, but that's because he played in this era, you know?
18: Correct.
11: It doesn't mean he's better than Bradshaw.
18: Correct. Green Bay Packers on the cusp. Micah Parsons, work to do, Tucker Kraft.
11: A lot. I mean, again, it's really young. We love both players, but Kraft, I mean, he's had one good year. Micah's got a strong case.
18: Oh,
11: I mean, just keep it up. I mean, you're one of the elites.
18: Yes, just keep it up, and I think mm-hmm. he's going to have a very strong case.
11: Yeah.
18: Minnesota Vikings on the cusp. Justin Jefferson just missing out. Harrison Smith.
11: Good call on Smith.
18: Those are fair. Harrison Smith to me is Hall of really good.
11: The Hall of really, really good. Yeah, really important for the Vikes.
18: Great career.
11: Like, when it's all said and done, I think Jefferson will end up in.
18: I do, too.
11: Something catastrophic to have in his career.
18: And as you like
11: to see, I think he averages the most receiving yards per game in NFL history. I know he did this time last year, and he went backwards a little. Chase might have passed him.
18: And Harrison Smith is, you know, he's one of those guys. Outstanding player. Hall of really good.
11: Like, the easiest Hall of Honor type guy.
18: He's going to go into their Hall of Honor probably the year or two after he retires.
11: They may even retire his number, and I would totally get it, you know?
18: Let's round out the NFC here in this conversation in the East. The Cowboys, keep it up. Guard Tyler Smith, work to do. CeeDee Lamb, George Pickens, Dak Prescott, Quinnen Williams, Tyler Booker.
11: Okay. I mean, again, a rookie guard, I'm not putting on the list.
18: It's tough.
11: But the other ones, they got a lot to do, but they really got to keep it up. Smith might be the best guard in the league, but again, I need six more years of
18: yes,
11: it.
18: Yes.
11: Easier said than done.
18: New York Giants, missing out is the only category listed here for the G-men, and it's Brian Burns and Odell Beckham Jr.
11: Odell had a really strong case, too. Like, there was a point where he was Justin Jefferson.
18: To me,
11: Jamar Chase.
18: To me, him and Lev Bell are a very similar conversation.
11: Yeah, best at what they did for a while.
18: For 3 or 4 years, they were box office. They were the best at what they were doing. They looked like they were on the fast track to the Hall of Fame.
11: Yes.
18: And then they fell off a cliff.
11: Yes. Like, you know, I play a lot of Dynasty. Like, Odell was easily the most valuable Dynasty commodity his first couple years in the league. And if it wasn't... I was on the air a lot back then, but AB and Julio, to me, were clearly the top two receivers. And if you liked one better than the other, I would get it. But I thought Odell was the only one that was even in their conversation.
18: Yes.
11: And maybe even in their tier
18: and
11: for
18: he was like,
11: a while.
18: And he was like 23, 24
11: exactly.
18: when he was doing that.
11: Yeah.
18: And just a lot like
11: but
18: Lev Bell.
11: I think you can't put him in.
18: No. You can't. You've got to have the second half. It's kind of similar to like a Debo conversation,
11: mm-hmm.
18: you know, James Harrison, when he was at his peak, my goodness, look out.
11: Like, never forget how good he was, but that doesn't mean you're a Hall of Famer.
18: But the front end and the back end, you can't have those drastic mm-hmm. Cliffs and valleys.
11: I mean, Odell was nothing for 6 years.
18: Right.
11: Yeah.
18: Exactly right. Philadelphia Eagles, Matt.
11: Ooh, they got a bunch.
18: In Lane Johnson. I think that's a pretty easy one.
11: Maybe they don't have a bunch. Kelsey and some of them have already moved on.
18: Sure. Yeah. Like Kelsey, definitely.
11: He's going,
18: You know, like Fletcher Cox, I think we talked about him a couple weeks ago. He'll have a chance. See, in the keep it up category here, he's got Quinyon Mitchell and Jalen Hurts. Jalen Hurts, what are we doing?
11: No.
18: No chance. Quinyon Mitchell, absolutely. It's been very early in his career, but...
11: start to his career, and I would put DeJean equally to Mitchell.
18: So
11: if you're going to, you know, put both, one of them, I'd put both.
18: He's got the work to do category as well for the Eagles. Saquon Barkley, Jalen Carter, Jordan Davis, Cooper DeJean, Jonathan Grenard.
11: Saquon's different than all the rest of them.
18: Different than the rest of those.
11: Yeah, yeah, yeah.
18: If he has like another great season, he could be really – he could be there.
11: Of active running backs, if they all never played another snap, I think Henry and McCaffrey go.
18: No doubt.
11: And then Saquon's got the next good case. But he's a little behind them in lifetime achievement
18: in terms
11: stuff.
18: Of the – yeah, yeah. His absolute best was better than those two, I think. But they they just did it for a longer stretch.
11: Yeah, yeah, yeah. And none of them are going to like approach Emmitt Smith's numbers. I mean, no one's touching those numbers.
18: Finally, Matt, in the NFC, last and maybe least, the Washington Commanders
11: worked to do Tunsil.
18: And then they put Jaden Daniels on here, too. It's way too early.
11: I mean, maybe, but boy.
18: And then really good, but missing out, Terry McLaurin and Stephon Diggs. I think that's fair.
11: I don't think McLaurin – I forgot about Diggs being on the team. At least Diggs will be like a finalist. Mm-hmm. McLaurin, I don't think will.
18: No, but he's a Commanders Hall of Honor guy.
11: Without a doubt. No doubt. Tunsil's one of the absolute best offensive linemen in the league.
18: He sure is.
11: But I don't know that everyone looks at him that way.
18: Well, they need to start winning some games there in Washington for all those guys' sakes. Let's take a look at the AFC West. We'll start with the AFC West.
0: The Nissan Rogue. Pack it. 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
5: Here's something pretty disturbing I discovered while researching this podcast. This is what it actually says on the Los Angeles Police Department website. The site states that the Adult Missing Persons Unit investigates 3,200 cases a month, and 70% of those missing people are found or returned voluntarily within 2 or 3 days. It goes on to explain, and I quote here, "Since being a missing person is not a crime, police are given a very limited role while conducting these types of investigations." At the bottom of the webpage, it gets more disturbing. There's a section titled, "What if they never returned?" And here's the official police advice. In such situations, you may want to enlist the services of a private investigator to assist in your search. If you can't afford a PI, the police elaborate, quote, "Another option would be to contact the Salvation Army, which has a missing persons locator program." There is not a single sentence on the LAPD website that would lead a loved one of a missing person to have any faith that the police would properly investigate it. What the LAPD is basically saying is, if someone you love goes missing, don't overreact. They'll probably turn up, unless they don't, in which case you should get someone besides the police to look into it. All this is my way of saying, if the police took missing persons cases as seriously as they do, say, bank robberies, I wouldn't have had to do this podcast in the first place and end up chasing a violent criminal halfway around the country.
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8: 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John Stallworth.
9: I often ask myself and even ask guys I play with him about the Steeler type player. Did we draft those type players, or would they come into the environment and become immersed in an environment and it becomes a part of them? I don't know which one it was, but I think that the fact that we blended so well together as a team, that we went through some difficult times as a team, helped us. You know, people look at those years that we won the Super Bowls over that 6 or 7 year span, they think everything was all rosy, but we had issues. We were just tight enough, close enough to get through that. We had the leadership and on the field and within the coaching staff to get over things like that, to get through those difficult situations. When you play, you don't think about history. You think about today. And what you got to do today. You don't think about what's going to happen after you're gone, how this team is going to be looked at, or how you're going to be looked at years from now. You think about today and doing the job you have to do today and being the best you could possibly be today. I was drafted in the fourth round, and I got a phone call, I think from Myron Cope, to tell me I'd been drafted by the Steelers. And Myron asked me a few questions, and that was it. I mean, there was, you know, I hung the phone up, and I called my mom and told her I'd been drafted. Looking back on it, kind of comical that it would be Myron Cope that gave me a call.
10: And right down the middle of the field went John Stallworth.
9: The personal relationships, I think, stand out in my mind more than anything. Those relationships built with teammates and friends and things that you grow from and you learn from, those are the big moments. Those are the times that when I think back over 14 years in Pittsburgh, those are things that readily come to mind.
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18: Down the home stretch here, the first hour of the drive. We are live from campus, as you already know. It's all part of our ongoing training camp coverage. Euler and Williamson, we are rolling through a little future Hall of Famer primer for each of the 32 teams across the National Football League. We did the NFC in the previous segment. Now we turn our attentions to the AFC, and we begin with the West and the Denver Broncos. Keep it up. Nick Bonito, Quinn Meinerz, Pat Surtain. Pat Surtain,
11: I wouldn't
18: certainly.
11: I think Meinerz is one of the absolute best guards in the league, but that's a longevity position. Surtain's might be in a category above that. I don't know that he's like in if he quit right now, but give
18: another
11: me two more years.
18: Yeah. I mean, he is defensive player of the year. What, I think Stephon Gilmore, the only other one of a defensive back in the last 10-15 years.
11: Recently, I think since Troy, yeah.
18: Yeah, so
11: like Benito's great, but I mean,
18: I don't think he belongs to the same category as Pat Surtain. Same with Meinerz.
11: Right.
18: And then work to do: Zach Allen, Jalen Waddle, Bo Nix. I almost want to stop reading these quarterbacks' names on here.
11: Yeah,
18: Bo Nix isn't even in that stratosphere yet.
11: No,
18: but Zach Allen and Jalen Waddle, work to do.
11: I mean, like, Allen's a really nice player too. Every team would love to have him, but he's not Joe Green.
18: This is the Hall of Fame we're talking about here.
11: Right.
18: Kansas City Chiefs.
11: Well, they're gonna have a couple.
18: Matt, three locks. Chris Jones, Travis Kelce, and Patrick Mahomes. I think
11: they're all locks.
18: I think they're all absolute locks. You could put the head coach on that list for locks, too, in terms of Andy Reid.
11: I wonder if Spagnuolo's a lock. Could be.
18: Might be.
11: Yeah.
18: Keep it up, Creed Humphrey.
11: I'd say Creed's got a real strong case now. It's getting there.
18: Early, but work to do, Trey Smith.
11: Yeah, I think that's fair.
18: Okay. Those are the kind of...
11: I guess we already talked Rams. McDuffie comes to mind, though. I mean, he needs a lot of work, but I think he should be on a list like this.
18: He's got the rings, too.
11: Yeah, yeah.
18: Las Vegas Raiders, keep it up. Max Crosby, work to do. Brock Bowers and Tyler Linderbaum.
11: Yes. I think that nailed it.
18: I do, too.
11: I wouldn't put Kirk Cousins on there.
18: No. You know, he's in the Hall of Good, but but no, not in this era of just absolute stud quarterbacks.
11: I mean, at least the quarterbacks you put on that really have no shot have more football in front of them.
18: Exactly,
11: like Cousins is going to be a backup.
18: Yes.
11: His resume is written.
18: Yes. L.A. Chargers in Khalil Mack. Yeah.
11: Yeah.
18: No doubt.
11: They may make him wait a year or something.
18: I was going to say, I don't think he's the absolute slam dunk that he was for a long time in his career, but he's going to get
11: it. But he's going to go. He's going to go.
18: Work to do, Joe Alt, Justin Herbert, Rashawn Slater.
11: Yes.
18: Yeah.
11: I think that's all fair.
18: Those are all fair.
11: Those tackles need to do a lot more.
18: They do, and Herbert needs to have some postseason success.
11: Yeah.
18: But then,
11: if he has 10 years of being a top five quarterback,
18: that's how you get in the conversation.
11: Pretty strong case, yeah.
18: And then just missing out, Hall of Really Good, Derwin James Jr. I agree with that.
11: Yeah, but he could go.
18: He could.
11: I mean, the new league has helped him a lot as being the Kyle Hamilton slot. I mean, he just became, I think, the highest paid safety or second highest paid safety coming off a great year. So I wouldn't write him off as just a Hall of Very Good. He's got a chance to finish his career real strong.
18: AFC South, on the cusp.
11: Side note, Keenan Allen. He's not with a team, but he was associated with the Chargers.
18: He's going to be an interesting case.
11: I'm going to say no.
18: I think Hall of Really Good.
11: Yeah, like I would put Devontae Adams in over him. I'd put Evans in over him. Yeah. Guys are
18: without
11: all like the same
18: Evans
11: age.
18: Without it. Evans better go and not have to wait very long.
11: Yeah, Evans is an easy one,
18: An easy one.
11: Yeah, yeah. I'm just thinking about guys who are drafted about the same time.
18: All right, depending on your answer from this, I might have producer Justin cut us off the air so that the listeners don't come for us with torches and pitchforks.
11: Uh-oh.
18: Hines Ward or Keenan Allen?
11: Ooh, that's pretty equal. They're both really good at what they did. I don't think either should go. I guess I'll give Ward the nod because of the blocking, but Allen was more consistently productive.
18: All right, well, maybe people can put their torches and pitchforks away and we'll survive.
11: Yeah,
18: we'll survive.
11: They're on the same tier.
18: AFC South, Houston Texans on the cusp. Matt and I think, have been banging the drum for this guy of being one of the most underrated players of his generation. It's Danielle Hunter, the edge rusher.
11: I think he'll go.
18: He's still only 31, dude.
11: He came in the league juju young.
18: Yes.
11: You know, couldn't drink.
18: If you would ask me his age, I'd have been like 34.
11: Right. He's played a long time. He's got over 100 sacks. He's still playing at a really high level and making a fortune. I don't know if he could hang it up today. Like, if he... I hope he doesn't blow out his knee in week one and is never the same. He probably doesn't go. But if give me two more good years, he's going to be hard to keep out.
18: He is currently 13th in the NFL in career sacks. 13th all time.
11: Right.
18: Every player ahead of him is either in the Hall of Fame or a lock to get there.
11: He's going to go.
18: He has
11: he'll probably finish 10th or something, or 8th or something. You know,
18: he has 114.5 sacks in his career.
11: 100 used to be like close to the magic number. I think Cam Hayward's at like 98.
18: They're saying the magic number now is 140.
11: But
18: I don't think he needs to get to 140.
11: I don't either.
18: I think 130 would do it for him.
11: Yeah. I say 100's not a lock anymore. I mean, it would be for Cam or like a defensive tackle.
18: But all 10 players in NFL history with 140 or more sacks are in Canton, which is not surprising. If he keeps up a decent pace, he could get there in 2 years.
11: And still be, what, 30?
18: And still be 33.
11: Yeah, it's nuts. Because he could be that situational clowny pass rusher late in his life, too. Pick up another 20 cheapies, you know.
18: Keep it up for the Houston Texans, Will Anderson Jr. and Derek Stingley Jr.
11: Yes and yes.
18: You think yes and yes. I mean, if it wasn't for Myles Garrett, Will Anderson Jr. would have been Defensive Player of the Year last year. He's still so young and got a lot of good football in front of him. Work to do. Kalen Bullock, Nico Collins, C.J. Stroud, Kamari Lassiter.
11: Nico's the only one I would have listed of that group, and he has a lot of work to do.
18: I think so, too. And those other guys are good players.
11: They're real good players.
18: And I guess, hey, if Stroud gets back to what we saw his rookie year, maybe we'll be having the conversation with him here in another year or two, because he's still so young, but not from what he's done the last 2 years.
11: I mean, really, he's not much different than, like, Bo Nix being listed. You know, I mean,
18: right. Except for maybe a better rookie season statistically.
11: Yeah, yeah.
18: You're right.
11: That's right.
18: That's a very good point by you.
11: Voters would laugh at you, those guys.
18: Indianapolis Colts in Quentin Nelson.
11: I think that's
18: a lock.
11: I think
18: without
11: a doubt,
18: probably the finest guard of his generation.
11: Yeah,
18: work to do. Sauce Gardner, Jonathan Taylor, Tyler Warren.
11: Warren's too early. Taylor's having a really strong start to his career. I mean, a
18: couple more good years and he'll be in the conversation.
11: Slightly behind like a Bijan. Just signed a deal slightly behind Bijan. I would mention Buckner, though.
18: I was
11: too.
18: Say,
11: oh, okay. I forgot just, there's another category.
18: Well,
11: yeah.
18: You know, there's the just miss out category, which mm-hmm. is DeForest Buckner, which I think that's fair.
11: I think that's fair. Mm-hmm. I think he's like a Cam Jordan lifetime Ring of Honor type guy, maybe in two cities as opposed to one. Cam Hayward, I think, is a little better than those guys.
18: Agreed.
11: But I think Buckner's like a Calais Campbell, Jordan. There's a couple of those defensive linemen you just have great respect
18: yes.
11: for that are
18: and
11: leaders. And you know,
18: I tell you what, if he would have had a little more fortune in the health department, I think we could be saying that he's in. But I think he is going to be one of those Hall
11: he's still
18: of
11: really,
18: really good.
11: Good. Yeah.
18: Jacksonville Jaguars. Work to do. Trevor Lawrence, Josh Hines, Allen. That's
11: a
18: all.
11: Lot of work
18: that's all
11: there.
18: Listed for the Jags. Yeah, I don't know if they have anybody right now. The good news for them is they've got such a young core.
11: No,
18: don't know if they have anybody right now that you look to and say
11: no.
18: Yeah. And maybe the same with the Tennessee Titans. Keep it up, Jeffrey Simmons.
11: Sure.
18: Work to do, Peter Skoronski. I guess those would be the two.
11: I'm fine with that.
18: Yeah.
11: Again, Skoronski needs to give me 8 more years.
18: Right.
11: But he's a very good player that no one – people are probably like, Skoronski, he's a guard.
18: He's a guard.
11: You might not even know, right.
18: He was a tackle coming out of Northwestern, right?
11: Yep.
18: And they moved him
11: short
18: to guard,
11: arm.
18: If I'm remembering correctly.
11: Yep.
18: AFC North, Baltimore Ravens in. Derrick Henry and Lamar Jackson. Keep it up.
11: I think Lamar can not play another snap and is in.
18: Really?
11: I think him
18: two-time
11: and Josh Allen
18: MVP.
11: Are both that way. Yeah.
18: I just, but in this era.
11: It's hard for quarterbacks, though.
18: In this era of quarterbacks.
11: Yeah,
18: it's
11: maybe
18: just,
11: I'm wrong on that. Two-time MVP is pretty
18: good. Two-time MVP is pretty big, though. Pretty
11: more playoff success is going to hurt him. Henry's in.
18: Henry's definitely in.
11: Yeah.
18: Keep it up. Kyle Hamilton and Roquan Smith.
11: Yes and yes, but they need to keep it up a lot.
18: Yeah. Kyle Hamilton, though, I mean, he might even be another step ahead of Roquan Smith.
11: Yeah.
18: And then they have missing out Mark Andrews, Calais Campbell, Ronnie Stanley. All really good players, but I don't think Hall of Famers.
11: No. I mean, Campbell will be a fun chat. I mean, he's got the Walterman, Peyton Man of the Year, longevity.
18: And that helps.
11: No. Yeah.
18: Cincinnati Bengals.
11: New Hopkins was recently a Raven.
18: Yeah.
11: I think he's
18: Hall of Really Good.
11: Hall of Really Good, yeah.
18: Cincinnati Bengals. Keep it up, Jamar Chase. Work to do, Burrow, Higgins, Dexter Lawrence. I think that's fair.
11: I think that's real fair. Chase is on a skyrocket ship.
18: Yes.
11: Yeah.
18: I understand saying work to do because he's still only 26.
11: Right.
18: But if he...
11: As good a start of career as anybody.
18: He does this for 2 or 3 more years, he's absolute lock.
11: But, like another LSU guy, if we did this when Beckham was that
18: true.
11: Age,
18: that's a great
11: we'd
18: point.
11: Be like, oh, he's definitely going.
18: That's a great
11: How could
18: point.
11: He not get in? You know, well,
18: great point.
11: It's not easy to do.
18: No, it's
11: they
18: not.
11: Don't just let anybody
18: you
11: in.
18: Got
11: to
18: have longevity for these conversations. Cleveland Browns, 3 guys listed as work to do, Carson Schlesinger, Jared Verse, and Denzel Ward.
11: Yeah, I mean, Ward's old enough now, I don't think he could ever do enough.
18: And I don't know.
11: Schlesinger's played 1 year.
18: And I don't know if Jared Verse, very nice player, I'd love to have him here, but I don't know if he's ever going to reach that height.
11: I mean, he would have to really step it up.
18: Like, I think he's a solid B-plus player,
11: yeah,
18: you know, and there's nothing wrong with that, but.
11: 9th best edge player on the planet, which is great, but they don't. That's not who goes the hall.
18: All right, Matt, here we go. Pittsburgh Steelers in Aaron Rodgers and T.J. Watt.
11: No doubt. I mean, obviously Rodgers could never play again. I think Watt could never play again and be fine. I think there's 2 others that might have that same case, that are a little softer.
18: On the cusp, Cam Hayward, Jalen Ramsey.
11: Yeah. I have mixed feelings if they would get in if they never played another snap.
18: Same.
11: You know.
18: But they definitely have. They'd definitely be in the conversation.
11: Oh yeah. They're gonna. I mean, Cam's gonna be really hard to keep up.
18: I think
11: assuming
18: so too.
11: He has a similar year to what he has the last couple.
18: If he has another year as an All Pro, forget about it.
11: And there was a long stretch. I mean, people forget Ramsey was maybe the best defensive back on the planet for 5 years. That's pretty strong,
18: pretty strong.
11: Was never bad.
18: And then work to do category for the Steelers, Matt, on the right track, but work to do. Troy Faltanu.
11: Well, a lot of work to do, but I love him.
18: Our Prince, Zach Frazier?
11: Frazier's got a better chance. He's just got more under his wing, and I think it sounds weird, but there's fewer centers to battle this generation than tackles, you know?
18: Creed Humphrey, if you could play for a dozen years at a high level at that position, he's going to have so many starts.
11: Yeah, he probably needs 8 more years of being
18: a
11: top guy.
18: Yes. Joey Porter Jr., still very early.
11: Very early.
18: And DK Metcalf.
11: I wonder if he's going to list Metcalf. But
18: he's almost 29 years old.
11: That's a problem.
18: I think, and again, in this era of just absolute freak superstar wide receivers, I think DK's really good, but I don't think he's in that Jamar Chase, Justin Jefferson, JSN, Puka Nacua. I mean, these guys are just putting up monster numbers.
11: And I hope I'm not correct, but his best day, his pure, the prime where he hit his absolute apex probably is behind him. I mean, it's just the physics. I mean, it's just physiology.
18: Biology, right? Last division. Listen, I'll tell you this right now. Zach Frazier makes it to Canton. We're going to set up for a week there and do shows there in Canton all week. Last division here as we round out this exercise, Matt. The AFC East, Bills in. Josh Allen, yes.
11: Him and Lamar, I think, have the equal case.
18: Yes. Work to do. And I don't know. Maybe I should say, because if Josh Allen, what if he never played another down?
11: But chances are he'll be good this year. Work, or the next year, you know.
18: Work to do, James Cook and Spencer Brown.
11: Yeah, a lot of work to do, though. A
18: lot of work. Dolphins, one person.
11: Is Von Miller not on any team anymore?
18: I don't think so.
11: I don't think he's on a team, but I think he's going.
18: Oh, my gosh, without a doubt. Miami Dolphins, work to do. Only one guy listed, Devon Achane.
11: A lot of work to do.
18: But yeah. I always forget, too. He's only 24. Like, that's nuts, but that's tough.
11: And especially his size.
18: You're not Bijan, and you're not Saquon, and you're not Gibbs, and you're not, you know,
11: Henry. I just don't know longevity is going to be his friend either.
18: New England Patriots, two in the keep it up category, Christian Gonzalez and Drake May.
11: May, I don't mind being on there. Like, I think his, compared to like a Knicks.
18: Yeah, I mean.
11: At least he was runner up for, he went to Super Bowl, he was runner up for MVP in his second season. But I mean, obviously, he needs to give me 12 more years. And Gonzalez needs to do a lot more, too.
18: And then work to do, A.J. Brown.
11: He's a tough one.
18: He's just, again, though, like, I just, at 29, his style of play, mm-hmm. I don't see him.
11: Oh, having, I think he's declining.
18: Yeah. Now, if he has
11: a nice body of work.
18: If he has another 1,400-yard receiving season or two.
11: If he's, like, a first-team All-Pro, then I think he goes.
18: Sure.
11: Yeah.
18: But I just, man, that's, I'm betting against that.
11: Me too.
18: The New York, J-E-T-S, Jets. Work to do, Garrett Wilson, Hall of Really Good, DeMario Davis.
11: Yes and yes, and Wilson has to do a ton.
18: I think Wilson has to do a lot. DeMario Davis is another one of those. Ring of Honor, easy for the Saints.
11: Yeah.
18: Really good player, but I think just a step short of Hall of Fame credentials.
11: Yeah. Mink is two steps short. He's a Jet now, too.
18: That's true. Yeah, I'm surprised that he wasn't listed as just, you know, a missing out.
11: Or, he's had a pretty good career.
18: He's had a very good career, but I would say he's another one of those Hall of Really Good type guys. Hour in the books, two more hours to go. There is one more interesting Hall of Fame angle conversation backdrop to tonight that I want to run by Matt Williamson when we start the 4 o'clock hour. We'll do that on the other side, all part of our ongoing training camp coverage. It's The Drive, Steelers Nation Radio on the Steelers Audio Network.
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18: 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Wes Schuler and Matt Williamson, we are with you until 6 o'clock. Of course, 9 hours of live coverage every single day here on campus, all part of our ongoing training camp coverage, because you know that no one's got you covered out here in Latrobe like we do on your 24/7 home of the black and gold. How many times can I say covered in one sentence? Matt, we've got the Hall of Fame game tonight.
11: Before we do, I know we mentioned it. I just want to make sure we don't forget our buddy Dale.
18: Oh, I'm glad that you reminded me of that.
11: This is really cool.
18: A pretty cool honor for Dale in terms of something that was very near and dear to his heart. Pony League is the correct name for it.
11: Yeah, right? I can read it right now if you want.
18: Because there's like the Little League, and then there's the Pony League, but it's one of the major youth baseball organizations.
11: Yeah, he was very, very involved with the Pony World Series, which takes place in Washington
18: in
11: County.
18: Washington County.
11: I think he started doing it when his son, who was an excellent baseball player, was in the Ponies.
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0: Can the V6 Nissan Frontier?
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11: And I'm like, I don't think you're making that up.
18: I don't either. And if there was anybody who would do it, it was Dale. He
11: line drive up the middle.
18: Oh my goodness. Oh, that guy was just you said this and he was a bulldog.
11: Yeah.
18: He just nothing could get in his way of accomplishing what needed accomplished throughout the day.
11: I think somebody canceled and he's like, I'll do it.
18: whether it was his job with the Steelers and covering the team from beat side, whether it was this show, whether it was his passion for youth baseball, If Dale wanted to do it, he was getting it done, man. Nothing was getting in his way. Yep. And, yeah, very, very cool and richly deserved honor for him and for his family.
11: Yeah, I was shocked to see that this morning. Yeah, his wife put it on Facebook.
18: She put it on Facebook, like, oh, yeah. Cool. You and I both saw that. It was like what we first said to each other when we walked in here today, and I'm glad you reminded me to make sure that we mentioned that. Matt, I guess there's no real easy way to transition out of that, but maybe the one way to transition out of it is something that Dale had the honor of doing a couple times, was, of course, being the Steelers representative who gets to go to Canton.
11: Yeah.
18: For those who are unfamiliar, this is how this works. When a player is up for induction into the Hall of Fame, has to represent you, and it's someone from your city's media landscape.
11: Like, I just found out the other night that Jerry Dulac is now in charge.
18: Yes.
11: Ed Bouchette did it forever.
18: Ed Bouchette did it forever, yeah. And Dale did it for a few years.
11: I don't know why Ed couldn't do it a couple years.

0: Right, I can get Troy. I want to get Troy in.
1: Matt, with that, of course, everyone has started to, you know, this weekend's class, Drew Brees, Roger Craig, Larry Fitzgerald, Luke Kuechly, Adam Vinatieri. Everyone has started.
0: Oh, Vinatieri reminds me of Dale, too.
1: everything's coming up Dale today. He would have been livid about a kicker getting in. The other guys, I think, pretty deserving, though. Certainly Brees,
0: yeah.
1: Brees, Fitz, and Kuechly. That's a heck
0: I thought
1: of
0: they
1: a,
0: were easy ones.
1: That's a heck of a trio right there.
0: Making Kuechly wait a year is criminal.
1: With that, Matt, predictions on NFL.com of who will be next year's 2027 class.
0: I think it's a real good class. Let's go through it, yeah.
1: Here's who they have as their five. Willie Anderson, offensive tackle for the Bengals and the Ravens.
0: He's been looming for a really long time. I think he's going to be Hall of
1: Five
0: really good too.
1: Five straight years as a finalist, so next year would be six. Rob Gronkowski, tight end.
0: Slam dunk, no-brainer. Better not make him wait.
1: Torrey Holt, wide receiver. Of course,
0: maybe
1: mostly
0: he's been looming too.
1: He's another one.
0: See, I thought he was
1: years,
0: better. Than,
1: 7 years in a row as a finalist.
0: I know. I always thought he was better than Isaac Bruce, and Bruce is in and he isn't.
1: I think you can certainly make that argument.
0: Yeah, I mean, they were close.
1: Fourth, Adrian Peterson.
0: I think he's a slam dunk, too. This is his absolute. He'd be a first-timer like Gronk.
1: Yep. And fifth, Jason Witten, tight end.
0: I was thinking this class was better than that. I thought there was another big quarterback that was a
1: Well, there
0: slam
1: is.
0: Dunk.
1: His name's Benjamin Todd Roethlisberger, but NFL.com is predicting that he's going to have to wait a year.
0: Come on.
1: I don't know about that.
0: Come on, man.
1: Other notable candidates, Ben Roethlisberger, Eli Manning, Jari Evans, Frank Gore, Richard Sherman, Steve Smith, Reggie Wayne, Darren Woodson, Marshall Yonda.
0: Ben's got to go. Ben Peterson and Gronk, to me, are
1: I think just
0: easy
1: locks.
0: Ones. Right.
1: Locks.
0: I think Gronk's the best tight end ever lived.
1: I think Gronk, out of those ones, is probably the – because you're right.
0: Yeah.
1: You can make it – and I guess you could for Adrian Peterson, too, but not to the extent of Gronk
0: right.
1: of being the best –
0: I think he's
1: at his
0: clear.
1: Position.
0: Like everyone always talks about Jerry Rice is easily, of all those arguments at every position, the easiest number one is Rice. Okay, I think it's Gronk. I mean,
1: it might be.
0: Yeah, I mean, Randy Moss.
1: Pretty
0: darn
1: pretty
0: good.
1: Stinking
0: you know what I mean?
1: Good.
0: Right, yeah. I mean, no one had the combination of size and big playability and receiving, and it's hard to play against is Gronk.
1: And same as Randy, kind of in that regard.
0: I mean, I know Rice's resume is ridiculous. Don't get me wrong.
1: Oh, if you just look at the resume on paper without kind of the video element to accompany it, it's Jerry Rice. But
0: right.
1: My goodness, no one ever looked and moved and performed like Randy Moss. And I think you could say the same thing about Gronk.
0: Right.
1: I also think it'd be kind of surprising to have two tight ends in the same class when there's not a ton of those guys who go in.
0: Yeah, that's
1: like
0: a good point.
1: They're predicting Gronk and Witten.
0: So that might help Ben.
1: But what if there's also the whole, like, oh, we're going to get Eli Manning in there, and now he's in his third year,
0: yeah.
1: and should we make Ben wait and get Eli in there? It's, again, all the politics behind the scenes of this stuff.
0: And I don't mean to speak for Jerry. Well, I guess he said it on the air, too. He said, they're really hard on first-year guys. You know, like, for Kuechly to wait a year, Antonio Gates had to wait a year 2 years before. They might make Ben do it.
1: They might.
0: I just think that's so dumb.
1: I do,
0: put
1: too.
0: The five best guys in.
1: I'm with you on that.
0: As soon as they can. You know, whoever's five, that shouldn't let, not like a cheapens Witten getting in, but if he gets in because they think Ben needs to wait a year, what are we doing here? You know, it's insane to me.
1: And I also, listen, you can say I'm a homer, you can say I'm wearing my black and gold glasses, and you're probably correct, but I just, of the Ben.
0: I think you could ask guys that do Bengals radio or Bears radio right now that say the same thing.
1: Of the Ben, Eli, Rivers trio, and now obviously Philip Rivers has reset his clock and is going to have to wait a while. I think Ben's the clear first guy there.
0: See, I think Ben's a clear yes. Eli's a clear no, and I think he'll go.
1: Yeah.
0: And I think Rivers is about as borderline as a quarterback should be. And I would probably lean towards voting yes for him, depending who the other. You know, you got to keep somebody off if you vote
1: sure,
0: yes.
1: Sure, sure.
0: Right.
1: Eli's going to be such an interesting case. Cause
0: I don't think he deserves it.
1: I don't really either, but I also – it's like I always tell you when we have these conversations, I go back to like the museum, the history of the sport, and it's really hard to tell, you know, the era or the story, I should say, of this past era of football without mentioning Eli in a couple really big moments. But those were also the only 2 years of his career that he won playoff games, were those 2 years that the Giants won the Super Bowl.
0: And I never would have had him as a top six quarterback in the league at any point of his career. Now, there are other good ones, but there always are other good ones. You know, like Ben was always a top six quarterback. To me, Eli never was.
1: And those are the hairs you're splitting when you have these conversations. I think I would swap out either Willie Anderson or Jason Witten.
0: To me,
1: and
0: you probably talked Anderson to death. And I know some, after a while, you wear voters down, but

0: he's been eligible forever. I mean, he was a good player when I was a kid.
1: He retired in 2008.
0: Yeah. I don't know.
1: Whereas, you know, a lot of these, I mean, I guess that's kind of the same with Torrey Holt. He retired in 2009.
0: Exactly.
1: Like, whereas, you know, Peterson and Gronk and Ben.
0: Yeah.
1: 21. Witten retired in 20, so this would be his second year of potential eligibility.
0: I think when we did this 1 year ago, or even when the finalists came around, Witten would have gotten in this year for me, because Vinatieri definitely wouldn't have. I can promise you that.
1: But then they probably looked at that and they were like, Jason Witten's not a first ballot tight end. Yeah, he's Hall of Fame, but he can't be first ballot. And I'll put my hand up. I'm guilty of that stuff, too, sometimes putting too much stock into that. But if you're a Hall of Famer, you're a Hall of Famer.
0: I tend to agree.
1: You know, as much as I love giving all my Philly people grief that Troy was first ballot, Ed was first ballot, and Dawkins was not, they're all Hall of Famers.
0: They're all Hall of Famers, right.
1: At the end of the day, I mean, but
0: I really hope this time next year we're not sitting here going, it's Hall of Fame day, game night, and Ben's not going in this weekend. I'm like, what are we doing?
1: Same here, but also at the same time, Matt, though, that might mean that the Steelers are in the Hall of Fame game next year, which means an extra preseason game, which
0: would probably be broadcasting from Canton.
1: Which means training camp, I think, would open a week earlier. Yeah. So it would shorten our summer a little
0: Dale
1: bit.
0: Dale and I went up last time a Steeler got in. Was that Troy? No, it was Fanica.
1: Well, you know, I'd have to be there for the game to do the broadcast stuff.
0: That's true, too.
1: So, that's the one bright side, though. I could add another stadium to my Canton Memorial or whatever it's called there, where the Hall of Fame game is held every single year. But that was
0: it's a cool spot. I haven't been to the Hall of Fame in a while. I used to go a lot.
1: I think the last time I was probably 20 years. I was probably 15 or 16. But it's been probably 20 years since I've been. I think I told you that story before, but my dad and I, when I was growing up in like high school and middle school, we did this over the course of like 3 or 4 years, where every summer we'd take a few days and we'd hit a Hall of Fame and an amusement park.
0: Yeah, you did say that. Okay.
1: So like we'd go to Canton on a Saturday and then Cedar Point on a Sunday and come home Monday type thing, you know. And so I've been to all of the Hall of Fames, but it's been a long time since I've been to any of them. Did go to the College Football Hall of Fame a couple years ago when we were down in Atlanta for a preseason game, but that's the only one I've been to recently.
0: First time I ever went, I was like 14, and my aunt's husband at the time drove a 18-wheeler for Giant Eagle, and had that area, and I didn't know. He's like, come with me, we'll go, I'll show you what truck driving's like all day. And we're driving, I'm like, kind of boring. But
1: so this is it, huh?
0: Oh yeah, I guess we just do this the whole time. And you know, we get there and unload the goods, and I guess if you're the driver, you don't unload the goods. I'm like, do we got to unload all this stuff? He's like, no, somebody does that.
1: Somebody does that.
0: We just drive. Yeah,
1: we just drive.
0: And then he took me to the Hall of Fame after. We were like half a day, and he like surprised me. I'm like, that was awesome.
1: That's really cool.
0: But the cooler story is when I was director of football ops at Akron, we had to like learn everything on the fly. It was recruiting season immediately, and we're like, what are we going to do for official visits? You know, where are we going to take these people? We don't know even like the cool spots to hit. And it dawned on me, this was actually all my idea. I was like, there's a mile radius from campus that counts as a official visits where you can take guys for free.
1: Okay.
0: And the Hall of Fame was one of them.
1: How far of a drive is that Canton to Akron? I mean, I know it's not far, but it can't be like, it's not 10 minutes away.
0: I want to say it's like 20.
1: Oh,
0: I mean, it's
1: okay.
0: Not far at all.
1: Okay.
0: Yeah, actually, Justin,
1: yeah, because he went to Akron. He said about
0: like
1: 25 minutes. Okay,
0: I
1: so that makes
0: been
1: sense
0: a long
1: then.
0: Time. So what we would do is on the weekends after it closed, we would like get a catering service at the Hall of Fame, and it was like Night at the Museum. It was like our coaching staff.
1: It was like Night at the Museum.
0: The busts would talk to you. You know what I mean? It was like, 'cause there was no one else in the building except for the recruits, their families, and our coaching staff. And would hang there till like 10 at night. It was super cool.
1: That would be, I'll give you that. That would be a lot of fun.
0: Yeah. It's like, oh, there's Joe Green's bus. Yeah, right.
1: And he's talking, he's going, the Cleveland Browns still haven't won anything.
0: Right. Franco's like, I didn't catch the Immaculate Reception. Don't tell anybody.
1: No, don't say that.
0: No, that didn't happen.
1: Speaking of which, Louis Lips was on campus earlier today.
0: Oh, was he?
1: Pretty cool to see a guy from that kind of similar era. Not quite as back as far as Franco, but that's pretty cool. The busts talk to each other.
0: Yeah.
1: Isn't that John Madden used to say that, right? Wasn't that a Madden thing?
0: Or something like that, yeah. That was a cool environment, just being nobody there but you. You know, like, wow.
1: Yeah, you got the whole place to yourself. Stretch out a little bit there, certainly. But yeah, so we'll obviously be keeping on all of the moving and keeping an eye on all the moving and shaking in Canton tonight, and looking ahead, obviously, to hoping to see another Pittsburgh Steeler, number 7, inducted in that class of 2027. Wes Shuler, Matt Williamson, it is The Drive, all live from St. Vincent College, part of our ongoing training camp coverage. 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
1: If you're hearing this, you should be concerned about the Asian longhorned beetle, an invasive species that's destroying our trees. 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
0: Look up, look down, look around, look up, look down, look around. In the trees and on the ground, 'cause the ALB must be found.
1: Some signs of the ALB are dime-sized holes on tree trunks, a sawdust-like material called frass, and the beetle itself, with a long black body and white spots.
0: Look up, look down, look around, look up, look down, look around. In the trees and on the ground, 'cause the ALB must be found.
1: Learn all the signs and how to report them at AsianLonghornedBeetle.com. 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
2: O-line guy out there. But I guess Bleacher Report, on the side, he also works for Bleacher Report. And, like, for their draft board, he does all the O-linemen. And I guess Bleacher Report is like a BR-1000 or something like that, where they do this at every position.
3: Okay.
2: I'm going to look into the other ones because I have to trust the analyst for me to spend this much time.
3: Sure.
2: And I trust Thorne. So I just stumbled upon this the other day. And the Steelers are interesting on here.
3: Pretty well represented.
2: Funny is he does not have a steel. I mean, like you said, there's like 40 right tackles, 40 left tackles. He has no right tackle or right guard as a Steeler.
3: Because he moved Fautanu and McCormick to the left.
2: And he has Cook. He has three left tackles. He lists Jones, Cook, and Fautanu on the left tackle pile.
3: Interesting.
2: And McCormick, he moved to left guard. Anderson, I don't know why he didn't write him up, but he doesn't have him involved. I assume because he was a sixth guy last year. And the right tackles, he didn't put any rookies, so he doesn't have a Honichor on here at all.
3: Sure,
2: you know, so I found that interesting. So you only find, if you look this up, I retweeted it, you only find Steelers listed among centers, left guards, and left tackles. But there's still four or five of them total in this exercise.
3: Yeah, and we're hoping a year from now, 2 years from now, 3 years from now, a lot of those guys are on this list.
2: They're all going to be on because the bad guys
3: are
2: on this list too.
3: Well, that's true, because yes, exactly right.
2: I think you had to play X amount of snaps or something for him to, you know, break you up.
3: But hopefully well represented, like those three are, Matt. Two of the Steelers' offensive linemen in his top 25 overall in the league. Zach Frazier.
2: I looked at each position. I forgot he had a top 25.
3: Yeah, so it's kind of cool. He breaks it down by each position, and then he breaks it down overall, big board, you know, the all eligible full offensive line rankings.
2: Okay.
3: So
2: cool.
3: He has, and this is probably no surprise to you, he has Lane Johnson ranked as the number one offensive lineman in the National Football
2: Still.
3: League. 95 overall out of 100. Still at this point in his career, and it's hard to argue.
2: The O-line geeks really are mesmerized by this guy because he does it's a little over my analysis for O-linemen, but just listen to them. He does things that no other O-linemen have done from like a technique standpoint, that he's kind of a revolutionary, like, don't teach your kids to do this, you know, unless you're Lane Johnson.
3: Yes, one of those guys who does it differently, but my goodness, is going to walk into the Hall of Fame. They've got him as a 95 overall.
2: He might be the best right tackle ever.
3: He's, I think, certainly in the conversation.
2: Yeah.
3: Tristan Wirfs and Laramie Tunsil check in as left tackle 1 and 2, overall 2 and 3 on the big board list, both as 94 grades. And then Quentin Nelson and Creed Humphrey, 4th and 5th, first respectively at their positions with 93 overall grades for those guys.
2: Yeah.
3: Matt, Zach Frazier on this list pretty highly. Like I said, there's two Steelers in the top 25. Zach Frazier is listed as the 12th best offensive lineman in the league and the second best center, only behind Creed Humphrey.
2: He's pretty darn high.
3: Center 2, 12 overall.
2: At all positions.
3: Gives him a 86 out of 100 grade.
2: Wow, that's pretty impressive.
3: It really is.
2: And I don't think that's off.
3: I mean, hey, I didn't expect to see – I expected to see him, you know, 3 or 4 on the center's list.
2: I'm a little shocked when I saw 2.
3: 2, hey, but I'll take it. And then 12th overall, I mean, that's very high praise.
2: You're battling some tackles, right?
3: Yeah, Rashawn Slater, Trey Smith, Garrett Bowles, Peter Skronsky, Aaron Brewer, Joe Alt.
2: They're all behind him.
3: And then just in front of him, Joe Thuney, Andrew Thomas, Tyler Smith. So, I mean, that's some...
2: The elites.
3: That's some really good company. Yeah. Here's the write-up on Zach.
2: It's good.
3: Frazier followed an outstanding rookie season with another high-end year in 2025, reinforcing his place amongst the league's top center. Rare strength, leverage, and contact balance are the pillars of his game, giving Pittsburgh a tone-setting presence at the pivot. Frazier already has the physical presence, processing, and down-to-down ability of a top-tier center with enough remaining technical polish to keep climbing.
2: See, this to me, just a side note on Brandon Thorne, he has a similar write-up to that length, that paragraph.
3: For all these guys. And I skipped a couple of it. I didn't even read the entire thing.
2: Really? Yeah. And they read, like, true scouting reports. You know, like, too many people, if they do a write-up on O-Lyman, they'll be like, he's big and strong and moves well. You know, like, he really breaks down strengths and weaknesses and hand placement and angles and all the finer nuances of the position.
3: I will add that for you. Thorne also says, the next layer of Frazier's growth has come with cleaner processing and hand usage when he has become more efficient sorting games, passing off movement, and staying square rather than turning early or opening soft edges.
2: Yeah, and I can understand that too. He hasn't played a ton by, you know, offensive center career standards, you know.
3: So high praise for Zach Frazier. He's center number two. And then, like I said, Troy Fautanu also pretty well represented on this list, Matt. He is ranked already, despite us not.
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15: What's happening, fellow sports fans? It's Andy West. Let's look back on this day in sports history, August 7th. We'll start today in 1999. Wade Boggs, playing for the Tampa Bay Devil Rays, hits a home run off Indians pitcher Chris Haney to give him 3,000 hits for his career. It was the first time a player hit a home run for his 3,000th hit and was the first notable moment in the early history of the Devil Rays. Boggs would be inducted into the Hall of Fame in 2005. Sticking with Hall of Famers, today in 2004, Greg Maddux becomes the 22nd pitcher in Major League history to reach 300 victories, leading the Chicago Cubs to an 8-4 victory over the San Francisco Giants. And today in 2016, Manny Machado becomes only the second player in Major League history to homer in the first, second, and third innings, driving in a career-high 7 runs in a 10-2 victory over the Chicago White Sox.
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2: You know, when you're reading one behind the scenes that no one else reads except for the entire staff, most of it is more negative than positive. I mean, there's not many Aaron Donalds where you're like, well, we're having a hard time coming up with anything bad about this guy, yes, or Bijan.
3: The five-tool, you know, player, to steal a baseball term.
2: So probably some people probably listened to or read that McCormick thing going, man, that doesn't sound so great. these guys, all these guys are very, very far from perfect. And if you don't analyze to the nitty gritty that, Thorne does here, you're not really doing your job.
3: I think he does outstanding work.
2: Yeah.
3: He has Dylan Cook ranked as the 28th best left tackle and Broderick Jones as the 34th best left tackle. Both of those guys ahead of Dan Moore Jr., by the way, just oddly enough.
2: One else I noticed was Siamalu was a couple spots ahead
3: of McCormick.
2: Yeah. Yep. But he had some good things to say about Jones and Cook, too. They weren't all negative. They weren't like, these guys can't play at all, you know?
3: He also had one Kevin Dotson ranked pretty highly on this list.
2: Yeah, you can say whatever you want. But
3: formerly of that parish, fourth best right guard in the league.
2: That's one that got away.
3: That is the one that got away.
2: You could try to candy coat it and be like, well, he wasn't as good for the Steelers. No, he's really, really good, and he'd be nice if he was still around.
3: Oh, you know? Man, I tell you what.
2: You probably wouldn't have McCormick, but, you know, there's a butterfly effect to all that. But when you draft a dude like Dotson in the fourth round, you kind of, that's one that got away.
3: Man, I wish that guy would have been able to hang around.
2: Yeah.
3: Let's take our last break here, the 4 o'clock hour. We've got some moving and shaking on the campus here with, of course, the legendary Steelers grounds crew getting to work in front of us, I would imagine.
2: They've been digging holes.
3: They have been.
2: Yeah.
3: They're always after practice, really doing due diligence on this first field. The walkthrough that I believe will be taking place here in about 20, 30 minutes will be taking place on the farther fields down there. We'll see if that is going on today. I would imagine so. Any potential coaches and players that might be trickling down here as we get closer and closer to the 5 o'clock hour. Euler and Williamson, it's The Drive, live at St. Vincent, all part of our ongoing training camp coverage. 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
3: Down the home stretch here of hour number 2. That means the bonus hour just on the other side. We got some tweets rolling in. Keep those coming if you want to get involved with the show. At Wesley Euler, at Williamson NFL, of course. In about 2 weeks from now, we will be back on YouTube, and you'll be able to get involved in those YouTube comments as well. Missing our guy, Tyler V.
2: I haven't seen much of him since we've been out here either. We just do different things when we're here.
3: Yeah. You know, right? I've seen him in the cafeteria once or twice, but that's about it.
2: Us not being in the dorms probably something to do with it, too.
3: Yeah.
2: You'd be floating around in that.
3: Up there, where all the video hive is set up up there. Matt, I did want to make sure to mention, I forgot this earlier when we were talking about kind of news of the day. And we did just mention him a few minutes ago. Jonathan Taylor, running back of the Colts, two-year, $44 million extension earlier today.
2: No, I mean, it's just under what Bijan signed the day before. Gibbs is looming. I think he was waiting for these two to get done. You know, you kind of want to be that third guy. They're probably the three most valuable running backs on the planet right now when you talk about age and production and their level of play. We don't need to get into it, but I had a really fun discussion actually with my buddy Peacock on our podcast today, just talking about how immediately it was like, boy, running back salaries are really starting to inflate. You know, they're going up really, really rapidly. But still, you know, like the Falcons, who the Steelers' first opponent, recently re-signed Drake London. He's still making like 12,
3: twice as much as like Jonathan
2: 12
3: Taylor
2: million
3: almost.
2: More than Bijan. And then their guard, Bergeron, who's probably like 16th amongst, you know, his right or left guard, you know, maybe 20th on Thorne's list, is making like the same contract.
3: Yeah, it's wild.
2: I mean, like, Bijan, to me, and I'm not taking anything away from the Taylor conversation, but he might be the second or third best football player in the world right now. Like, Myles Garrett, him, Josh Allen, like, he's as good at his job as anyone on the planet. And our conversation just kind of stemmed around, like, and it brings up a Steeler thing. If you asked the Steelers defensive coordinator and head coach and everyone on the staff,
3: who do you not want to play against?
2: Right. If Bijan or Bergeron isn't going to play in week one.
3: Or Drake London.
2: Maybe even London.
3: Yeah.
2: But I mean, London at least is a star. Bergeron and Bijan are making like the same contract. It's like, I definitely want Bijan. I'm not going to sleep all week because I'm playing Bijan. If Bergeron doesn't play, I'm not even sure I'll know. You know what I mean? Like, how do they make the same amount? And I understand the supply and demand and all that stuff.
3: Sure.
2: But the example I used was 2 years ago. Remember Saquon signs with the Eagles from the Giants. And he goes on to have a historic year, which we didn't know, but we knew he was pretty darn good when he signed that contract. You say Saquon Barkley, you know. His contract was like identical to what like Denami Brown signed to be the fourth wide receiver for the Jags.
3: Interesting.
2: It was Tutu Atwell's contract.
3: Yeah, yeah, yeah.
2: It's like, what are we doing here? I mean, I think he was 1 year, $10 million to sign with the Eagles. Like, shouldn't everyone given him $10 million as opposed to a fourth wide receiver?
3: You would.
2: That's different than the conversation of using a first round pick on a guy.
3: Yes,
2: because I'm not a big fan of using a first round pick on a running back because you can't get tackles. You know, I mean, you don't want to be in the open market. But when you have one, and I can get Saquon at that point for $10 million a year, which is like Calvin Austin money. What are we doing?
3: It is
2: like, who changes the game more?
3: And, you know, it harkens back to, it wasn't that long ago, what, Matt, 3, 4, 5 years ago when there was that big running back summit that was, do you remember when they
2: did all that
3: and talked about how to get paid more and what they should do?
2: Because they also don't last long, the poor guys.
3: All running backs on a Zoom call together. It is. It's
2: spiked a lot.
3: But
2: I mean, there's like $20 million guys.
3: Especially. But
2: used to be 10 was a ton.
3: Even when you consider that, though, I mean, that's like.
2: It's still.
3: Bijan's making like Michael Pittman Jr. money.
2: Right.
3: I mean.
2: Right. I mean, he's making like number three receiver money or number two. I think Wandell Robinson's making more.
3: It's a weird dynamic.
2: You know what I mean? And it's not like you can't get receivers in the draft. I mean, you can get a really good number three in the third round. You can't get Bijan Robinson the third round.
3: No, you certainly. I mean,
2: there's a lot of them.
3: There's exceptions, obviously.
2: Right. But there's not many of those, especially when he's already established and he's 23 years old. Like, is he worth $20 million? Yeah, he's worth $20
3: million. Absolutely.
2: You know, I don't want to play against him.
3: It's almost like
2: maybe that's the move, is you spend money on the stud, you know, like the Chiefs did with Walker. Like, I think Walker and Rashid Shaheed basically got the same contract, and Seattle decided to give it to Shaheed instead of Walker.
3: Who's more
2: Shaheed's
3: important?
2: Fine, but Walker's one of the best backs in the league, and Shaheed's just okay player.
3: And I guess you look at it from that lens of, you know, running backs can be a dime a dozen, they're easier to replace, but I don't think
2: that's true.
3: I don't think, though, when it's that upper echelon of running back.
2: Right. I mean, no offense to Rico Dowdle, but he's a good player.
3: Najee Harris can be replaced. Rico Dowdle, Kenneth Gainwell can be replaced.
2: Right.
3: Bijan Robinson and Jahmyr Gibbs are operating on a different level.
2: Or McCaffrey in his prime.
3: Yeah.
2: When, I mean, he's leading the league in yards from scrimmage. I'm like, that's pretty important. The whole goal here is to move the football. When I give it to him, I move the football.
3: It's very – because you're right. For so long, there was that almost ongoing conversation every offseason of like, is there collusion against the running backs? Like, that was a real conversation that people were having on the ESPN talk shows when they're trying to kill time.
2: And everyone's heard the running backs don't matter conversation. But if I can get one for $10 million that's the 10th best player at his position in the league.
3: I love it when we say things like that, too. Running backs don't matter. Really? Who was the MVP of the Super Bowl last year?
2: Yeah.
3: Really? Who carried the Eagles to the Super Bowl the year before that? Saquon Barkley.
2: I mean, right. And the other thing is, too, and this is definitely true, is running backs are starting to matter more because you're seeing more too high, lighter boxes. So, you know, the running game, people running the ball more because of how defenses are being played.
3: That is,
2: and thus, I want to hand it to Bijan.
3: That is that cyclical nature of football that we talk about. One side of the ball gets heavier, the other side gets heavier. One side gets lighter, the other side gets lighter. One side starts airing it out, then you start running the football. So maybe that is coming back to where it should be a little bit.
2: Maybe. But even when but the economics are weird.
3: It's very weird.
2: Like Bergeron and Bijan should not make the same amount of money.
3: No, they should not.
2: Not even close.
3: And I don't. I've been racking my brain these last couple minutes, Matt, to think of like another sports example. I guess the only other example could be if pitchers in baseball were paid astronomically less because they're only out there once every 5 days. But those top
2: and they don't have as long of careers either. A lot
3: those
2: of them
3: top end pitchers get paid bank. Paul Skeens, even if he's struggling this year, he's going to make up $500 million when he's on the open market.
2: Yeah, I don't know the other sports well enough, but man, are like goalies underpaid in hockey or
3: no? Now I would say that there's
2: defensemen.
3: There's the same clear cut. The top 5% of goalies make a lot more.
2: They're doing
3: than
2: really
3: the
2: well.
3: Middle class.
2: Yeah.
3: But it's not like a huge gap with a center or a defenseman or a right wing or something like that. I don't know the sport. I mean, you've got now it's obviously way different, but like you've got bench players in the NBA that are making $20 million a year.
2: Yeah.
3: Now they've got a huge salary cap for such a small roster.
2: And a lot of games and no people to pay.
3: Different conversation. Yeah. But you're right. It is.
2: And I think there's a lot of bad contracts in the NBA too that people regret.
3: Absolutely. But it's not as damaging to your cap structure because you've only got 14 or 15 guys on your roster, whatever it is. That's a really good one, Matt. That's another one of those kind of fun sitting around a bar stool or a dinner table with your friends and family type conversations. Because I do think for the top guys, I think they've gotten back closer to where they should be.
2: The top guys have increased dramatically lately.
3: But it's probably still not
2: a bargain.
3: Enough. Yeah.
2: I mean, if Bijan's one of the top... I will definitely stand on the table that Bijan Robinson is one of the best 5 football players on the planet. I firmly believe that. I mean, if you want to tell me Myles Garrett's better or Parsons, or I mean, we could go through them. But in terms of what he does for what he's asked to do, I think he's the best on the planet at it and is better than almost anyone else at their respective position.
3: He's making about the same amount of money a year as Christian Watson, Courtland Sutton, Chris Godwin, Jacoby Myers. Those are nice players, but I know
2: you beat
3: I know
2: me
3: who
2: to
3: I'm
2: it.
3: Taking.
2: I was gonna say, I wonder what receiver contracts are similar. They're a bunch of number twos, you know. Like,
3: and again, those are all good players that I just
2: fine,
3: mentioned,
2: right? But I mean, can I get a Courtland Sutton replacement in the second round?
3: I think you could find a Courtland Sutton replacement a lot easier than you could find a Bijan Robinson replacement,
2: right? Because there's only 3 of them on the planet are even close, you know. And it's not like the league doesn't put out receivers.
3: No, they do.
2: Or the draft doesn't put out receivers. There's always plenty to pick from. And the league is running the ball more and playing with fewer receivers because people are playing with extra tight ends.
3: Right.
2: So the third receiver on a team isn't as much of a starter as he was 2 years ago even. Yeah, it's weird.
3: It's very weird.
2: And frankly, bringing back the Steelers, I think Omar's really good at this with his cap mind to be like, ooh, this era I should buy in running backs or
3: tackles.
2: D tackles are cheap or whatever it is. You know, like you never want to go shopping for offensive tackles. It's the worst thing ever. You have to use first round picks on them. And clearly the Steelers understand that.
3: And we'll go get our safe. You know, as much as we love Minka Fitzpatrick and he's great, we'll get our safeties different ways and we'll
2: spend. Yeah, I don't think the Steelers want to spend on safeties.
3: And they want to spend their high capital on tackles and pass rushers and high value.
2: Hopefully a quarter went back someday.
3: Hopefully pretty soon here, a quarterback that we'll be talking about having to pay eventually. 2 hours in the books. Bonus hour when we return. We will kick things off, as always, with your tweets. Get those in if you want to get involved. 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
3: And same thing, we took a bunch of pizzas in and all kinds of stuff. It was a lot of fun. I can't tell if they're wearing like, you know, just their jerseys, not full uniforms. I think they might be, so who knows?
2: Maybe they're definitely wearing gold on top and black on the bottom.
3: So maybe they're going over to La Trobe Memorial for an evening walkthrough type thing just to get the, you know, the setting and used to it over there. But yeah, it didn't look like they were just in street clothes.
2: No, I don't think they're going to like Dave and Buster's or whatever.
3: I don't, right. Yes, yeah, yeah, yeah. Or to the bowling alley or something like that. But interesting. Looks like we've got a little bit of a different of an evening for the Steelers out here. Maybe Matt and I will do some research later tonight.
2: I bet we'll find out tonight.
3: Yeah, figure out exactly what was going on. But the grounds crew guys still working out here. No signs again of the line painting robot. But we will obviously keep you posted if there's anything interesting moving and shaking in front of us. Matt, let's hit the tweets here as we like to do to start the bonus hour. Smooth Dave says, with Aaron Donald potentially unretiring, are you surprised or disappointed that the Steelers were never able to pull off recruiting J.J. Watt or Aaron Donald to play for us?
2: Yeah. I mean, Donald worked out at the facility. I mean, he's donated a lot of time back. But I don't think the Rams were ever just giving up his rights.
3: Yeah, no
2: you know what I mean?
3: No
2: Where,
3: chance.
2: I used to throw it out there when J.J. had just retired that, because coincidentally, right about when he retired is when the Steelers started swatting passes at the line of scrimmage like it was their job. They became the best team in the league, and he was the best I've ever seen do it. I'm like, did he teach Cam Hayward the secret sauce for batting down passes? Or did he teach brother who taught Cam? I thought maybe you could pry him away for 1 year, kind of like they did with Donald in terms of like, J.J., just play 25 snaps a game. You know, we'll keep you fresh. But I just think he wasn't interested in playing anymore. He had some injuries late. And
3: Was a time period where I thought that J.J. Watt was going to be a Steeler. It was well past his bell curve of dominant J.J. Watt. But there was a time when Derek was here still, too, that I thought.
2: When Derek was here, exactly. I forgot.
3: I thought, you could complete the trio. There's a lot of commercials and endorsements that could have come from that. What we really need from J.J. Watt, and Matt and I have discussed this briefly in the past on air, but it's always worth another mention. What we really need from J.J. and T.J. and Derek is for them to open a Culver's somewhere in the greater Pittsburgh region.
2: I would like to invest in it. It will do well.
3: That would be the best thing that they could do for Matt and I personally, other than potentially

0: bus looks like it's we're getting our journalism hats on.
1: You know what?
0: Here,
1: I think you're right, because there was a player on like a motorized scooter that went flying down the hill that he probably just drove himself.
0: You think they could let me borrow that scooter?
1: I could see you on it. I'm gonna. That's pretty lame to take a bus from here to there.
0: Well, it is. I mean, it is. It is. Listen, I'm not going to.
1: If
0: that
1: you can
0: is
1: watch
0: also,
1: the entire bus trip from where we're sitting, I don't think you need the bus there.
0: Listen, I'm with you, but this is, you know, this would have been a perfect. Could you imagine if Punch and Wolf were sitting here with us while this was going?
1: Right.
0: They got to take a bus across campus to practice. You know, back in my day, we'd have to walk uphill both ways 6 times a day.
1: I mean, you've seen it a million times. I have a tiny, tiny bit of a problem, but I totally understand it. When they golf cart the dudes to the calf.
0: Yeah.
1: It's really not. I mean, these guys are in better shape than me. I mean, they should.
0: Here comes an empty bus around the backside of campus. That's got to be it. They've got to be doing their walkthrough.
1: I think that's what they're doing.
0: At the new indoor recreation facility.
1: And they drove there.
0: Hey, you know, if you could get a ride, get a ride.
1: I guess.
0: It's a lot of steps, you know. I would have loved.
1: I mean, if somebody would golf cart me to my car right now, I would take the ride.
0: I would have loved to see Tonsha Wolf's reaction to what we just to what we just witnessed. Taking a bus across campus to the indoor facility.
1: I know they're not hurting for money, but they had to pay a bus driver to do this too.
0: We're going to do some more digging and find
1: folks,
0: out.
1: Folks, they really, this was really like walking.
0: It's a 10, it's probably a 10 minute walk.
1: No way.
0: Dude, you got to go the whole way down the length of 3 football fields here. Then the,
1: okay.
0: Then the width
1: and then
0: of
1: you
0: it.
1: Make a right.
0: Okay, 7 or 8 minute walk.
1: 5, 6.
0: Now, you and I do walk pretty briskly, I will say.
1: Well, maybe they're wearing cleats. And they don't want to.
0: I'm sure that's a big part of it.
1: Okay.
0: Cleats. That makes sense.
1: You don't want, I mean, you don't want to be walking on cement and.
0: You don't.
1: Now it all adds up. If you have cleats on.
0: That's the reason.
1: That's the reason. Okay.
0: Look at that.
1: All right.
0: Look
1: I'm
0: at
1: cool
0: Matt
1: with it. Okay.
0: Doing some real journalistic work here
1: then
0: on this Thursday.
1: Then it's worth it. All right.
0: Matt says, do you see Max eventually getting the starting nod over Dylan Cook prior to the start of the season? Also, which condiment or topping has to be on your burger for it to be good? Grilled onions.
1: I would say yes to Max.
0: I think so. I think that's only a matter of time.
1: Yeah, I mean, he's definitely going to be a starter soon. When they said before the season starts, that gave me the slightest bit of pause. And I hope that his injury has nothing
0: same.
1: To do
0: now,
1: with that.
0: Now, that obviously like, could be a factor. But
1: if for some reason he doesn't play in the preseason because of it, then that could slow things. Burgers are so versatile. I mean, I think there's a lot of ways to make
0: agreed.
1: A burger.
0: But what's the best thing? What's the one thing that's got to go on there for you for it to be good? I think for me it would be grilled onions.
1: There's a lot of that could to be good, but it, I think kosher dill pickles or like a Vlasic dill too goes with everything. Just, like when we do burgers at home, I either make mustard and toppings or barbecue sauce and toppings.
0: Okay.
1: And like pickles, onions go with either. But
0: I've been
1: barbecue doesn't go with mustard.
0: Ever since I got a Blackstone a couple summers ago, we do smash burgers like every other week.
1: Yum.
0: And dude, just some
1: I'm
0: good
1: so hungry
0: just
1: right
0: some
1: now,
0: good
1: by the way.
0: Cheese, just some grilled onion. Well, good news for you. You are going to Sharky's here in a little bit for a late show, so you'll be getting yourself some good food over there. Grilled onions would probably be number one for me, followed shortly by mayonnaise and ketchup.
1: I assume you do them on the Blackstone too.
0: Oh yeah.
1: Yeah.
0: Get them nice and thin.
1: A little bit of butter?
0: Cheese, a little bit of butter.
1: Okay, on the onions.
0: You want to know a secret that I discovered? I forget who told me this, but when
1: you're kind of like a good cook, griller,
0: I am, guy. I'm pretty versatile. I grew up in a family that like refused to ever go out to eat, so we did a lot of cooking at the house. When you're doing the smash burgers on the flat tops,
1: yeah.
0: Like before you flip them so you get the good char on them, right?
1: Okay.
0: And then you flip them. Put some mustard before you flip it and psh, right on the mustard. And then the mustard kind of grills into the burger.
1: It like boils into it.
0: Gives it a nice crust and everything on there. Ooh, yeah.
1: You're just teasing me now.
0: I got to have you over at some point.
1: Yeah.
0: Mr.
1: Just bring them to the station.
0: Yeah, and they'd still be good, but it's not quite the same. Mr. Steel City says, will the team wait to install more in-depth schemes until after cutdown day? Also, does Mason Rudolph getting praised by Mike McCarthy have to do with them trying to up his trade value? A lot of questions about Mason's trade value today.
1: Yeah, I don't know how to comment on the second one. I think the only reason you'd consider trading him is, like we've talked about all offseason, is you think Howard can be the two. And maybe that's getting to that point where they're really comfortable with him and Rudolph's going to be the guy that is on the outside looking in, assuming they only keep three. Because you know two of the four are making the team. So maybe.

0: What was step one of that? Was that a question?
1: Shoot. Now I'm drawing a blank. All about installing more complex schemes after cutdown day.
0: No one's told me this, but I've been thinking this for a couple days. Like, part of me thinks, again, tinfoil hat, why Ramsey isn't out there, because they don't want the world to know what they're doing with him. I've seen very little Nowakowski. Today, I think, was the first time I've seen him, like, with the ones as a fullback. I don't know if they want the world to know about that either. You know, like, as your boy Motes always says, there's a lot more training camp left after this.
1: Yes.
0: And the whole public in the world isn't going to see it. And I'm sure first preseason game, they are not going to open up the bag of tricks. And I think they do, all coaches do, but this coaching staff seems so attention to detail. I think they want to make sure you've passed second grade, and now we can go to third. And these things are probably 10th grade stuff, you know?
1: Sudesh says, Bijan is absolutely one of the best players on the planet right now. Remember how running backs were being slandered just a few years ago. Yeah, we mentioned that.
0: Second batch of buses going, in case you missed the first one.
1: Maybe you could get on there and get a ride back to the car and save yourself some steps. Pittsburgh Conversation says, random fun question. I want to know your Steelers Mount Rushmore of linebackers and your Steelers Mount Rushmore of running backs. All right, we got like a minute or two. But
0: running backs are Franco, Bell, Bettis, Foster? The Rushmores always have to be four.
1: Rocky Blyer? I mean, if you're going by the Rushmore thing.
0: I'll go Foster.
1: Yeah? The three are very easy to pick.
0: Three are super easy.
1: Three are very easy to pick. Linebackers, Lambert, Ham.
0: I'm only going off the ball. I'm not calling.
1: Like TJ Watt, yes. Lambert, Ham.
0: Kirkland.
1: Ferrier?
0: Yeah, I think he beats Bell.
1: I think so, too. And, man, Shazier would have been on that list if he would have had a healthy career. But
0: People will tell you Andy Russell.
1: Andy Russell's a good one.
0: Yeah.
1: That's a good one to mention.
0: I never saw him play once. So, I mean, it's a little tough for me. But those are pretty good Rushmores.
1: Those are pretty good Rushmores. Last one of the day goes to, well, for this segment at least, goes to Nate. I need to know the best non-Steelers game environment you guys have ever been to. Was yours Kyle Field down at Texas A&M?
0: Probably. Yeah, I haven't been to a ton.
1: There's some good ones. That's a tough question, Nate.
0: I mean, you've seen way more.
1: World Cup game that I went to back in June would be on the list.
0: I assumed he was talking football, but yeah.
1: Without a doubt. Penguins playoff games
0: I've done a lot of those at
1: the Civic Arena.
0: Yeah.
1: When that place used to be rocking.
0: I mean, that was phenomenal.
1: Phenomenal. I mean, as much as I hate giving them credit, I've been to a couple Penn State games out at Beaver Stadium, and their atmosphere is incredibly electric. Some of the the backyard brawls.
0: I was about to not get you going, but I would say the brawls when I was on Pitt staff were pretty cool. Mm-hmm.
1: And even the WVU Virginia Tech back in that era when it was when it was the Vic brothers, and that was, you know.
0: We had a lot of success against VTech, and they were the better team than us. We were a dog every time we played them, and I think we beat them two out of three times. So that was kind of cool.
1: Yep, those ones are all really good.
0: Getting crushed by the U wasn't always that fun.
1: I would imagine that was not. I would imagine that was not so much fun.
0: It was fun to, like, the scouting, you know, future scout in me looking at the players on the U going, whoa, we're in for a long day.
1: You know what? Oh, man, that's a first-round pick. That's a first-round pick.
0: Yeah.
1: That's a first-round pick.
0: And that guy can't even get on the field. He's a first-round pick.
1: One that deserves a mention, Matt, was that 2013 blackout wild card Pirates game, the win against Cincinnati. Unbelievable. Unbelievable.
0: That deserves credit for
1: a generation of Buccos fans waiting for a playoff game.
0: I was on the sidelines with Pitt for the first ever game in what was then Heinz Field.
1: Right.
0: That's
1: pretty
0: cool.
1: That
0: and then
1: really
0: very
1: cool.
0: Shortly after, we came back after an off week from 9/11, and that was a pretty emotional building.
1: Heck yeah.
0: You know what I mean?
1: Yeah.
0: Getting back on the field after 9/11.
1: Yep. I could only imagine. I could only imagine. And I tell you what, as much as, again, I hate giving them credit, that 2018 NFC Championship game between the Eagles and the Vikings, where Philly just absolutely decimated Minnesota to go on to the Super Bowl and beat the Patriots and win their first Super Bowl, that atmosphere was incredible. Because at the time, the Eagles had never won a Super Bowl. I mean, imagine Steelers fans if we had never won a Super Bowl.
0: Yeah.
1: And you're hosting an AFC Championship game.
0: And you were a good franchise for a lot of years, too. It wasn't like they were garbage.
1: And I forget who it was for the Eagles. It wasn't one of their bigger name guys, but someone in like the third, I think it was early third quarter, had a pick six for the Eagles of Kirk Cousins. No, Case Keenum was the quarterback for the Vikings at that point. Someone on the Eagles had a pick six, that really blew that game open, you know, made it like 35-7 and it was over. And that stadium, I thought, was going to collapse. I mean, it was it was just out of control. It reminded me of, I wasn't there for the Troy Polamalu pick six in the 2008 AFC Championship game against Flacco and the Ravens that put that one on ice. But you hear the stories about how the building was moving and swaying and shaking. And that 2000, again, as much as I hate to give them credit, that 2018 NFC Championship game that I was working for the Eagles was absolutely insane.
0: That's cool.
1: And they obviously smoked the Vikings and went on to win their first Super Bowl in franchise history, which we all liked because it was against Tom Brady and those stinking Patriots. Matt, that'll do it for this segment. We are way overdue for a break here, but we'll see if we can hit some more tweets before the end of the show. Keep those rolling in. You know where to get at us if you want to get involved. Euler, Williamson, It's the Drive, all part of our ongoing training camp coverage. 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
14: In the NFL, it only took 2 days for Bijan Robinson to be eclipsed as the highest-paid running back in league history. As the Lions and Jahmyr Gibbs announced their new deal yesterday, 3 years, $67.5 million that could reach $75.75 million, and $51.5 million of that is guaranteed. We had our first preseason game last night with the Panthers winning it as time expired 33-30 over the Cardinals in the Hall of Fame game. Week one of the preseason officially starts Thursday, August 13th. In baseball, the Red Sox keep finding ways to win, becoming the first team in history to score in five consecutive innings in the ninth inning or later, beating the White Sox 12-11 in the 13th inning and getting their win streak to 8 in a row. The Braves also won their 8th straight, beating the Marlins 11-3, and the Phillies kept pace with a 7-3 win over the Nationals with Christopher Sanchez, the first pitcher to reach 15 wins on the season. I'm Andy West with your iHeartRadio Sports Report.
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15: Helped thousands of people just like you, our neighbors. We're here for you. We're here for our community. We're here for our region. If you've been seriously hurt in an accident, you need to talk to a lawyer, even if it's not us. If you do call us, know that you'll have the firm with over 40 years of experience fighting to get the money you deserve. And of course, there's never a fee unless we get money for you.
2: 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Here is former Steeler Donnie Schell.
16: When we came to the Steeler organization, we were a family. And I think Coach Snow, the Rooney family, had a lot to do with that, making us feel like a family. Coach Snow had a unique ability to really push our buttons and knew how we functioned and could really challenge us to get the best out of us. It was awesome that what we accomplished, and we all did it together as a team. I remember one story my rookie year that I was always starting in high school, college, and when I came here, I sit on the bench and playing special teams, so I got a little down on myself, and I remember a big tall guy, about 6'4", named Mel Blunt, and looked at me and said, well, hey, rookie, come here. We're going to dinner tonight. I thought about it, and I said, well, first of all, I was asking him, are you buying? He said, yes. So I said, we're going. But he encouraged me that I was doing a great job on the special team, and I was just as much a part of this team as anybody else that had been a starter. My ultimate goal was to win the Super Bowl, and I had a part to play in that, and I was doing a great job. And that's really all I wanted. I wanted someone to encourage me, but he was that person that encouraged me. My roommate, my third year in 1977, Tony Dungy. So a lot of people remember that he was All-American quarterback at the University of Minnesota, and he came to us and he switched position to a defensive back. I got to know him, so the things that Mel and Joe and John Cove and all those guys sold into me, I tried to sow those things into him and being his mentor and helping him to establish himself.
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1: Rolling along here down the home stretch of today's show. Practice number 7 in the books for the Pittsburgh Steelers. And Matt, you know, funny enough, there's two newcomers that I don't think we've discussed much, and we've still got plenty of time to do so, but On offense, Michael Pittman Jr. On defense, Sebastian Joseph Day. Mm-hmm. And I think it's understandable in a sense. There's been so much new standard operating procedure out here that we've really been covering. And then I think everyone's always so interested in the rookies, right, who are kind of getting their first crack at NFL football. But we definitely need to talk some more Michael Pittman Jr. as we roll along. And Sebastian Joseph Day as well. I know you really liked that addition, and I think he could be flying under the radar as a key addition for this defense.
0: Real quick on Pittman, I have no worries about him. He looks great out here. He just hasn't had like a signature moment.
1: Right.
0: Or, you know, as for Joseph Day, I really like it because he can play all across the line. I think he'll mostly play some nose. But I always look at guys like, remember Chris Wormley? You know, like he was like the four or fifth guy, like second guy off the bench. If that's Joseph Day, you're way better off than you were in those days. You know what I mean? I think he's going to be really valuable. I mean, he's basically a starter.
1: And I think he's
0: caliber player.
1: Basically a starter caliber player. He's versatile. What that's going to allow for guys like Y.A. Black, for Keanu Benton.
0: Those are the two I think are the ones that really benefit. Yeah,
1: absolutely. Maybe even someone like Derek Harmon as well. Mm-hmm. And since we haven't discussed Sebastian Joseph Day very much, he actually spoke after practice. His obviously first training camp out here on the campus of St. Vincent College with the Steelers. Here's what the new defensive lineman had to say.
17: Sebastian, is it good to be annoyed out here? Like, is some of that?
18: Oh, yeah, I think it's annoyed. That means, you know, we're making each other better. And, you know, shout out to Troy and shout out to Mace, you know. Those guys are, you know, they're very talented young players. And, you know, I see why they're starting at, what, year two, right? They're both year two players or year three? Yeah, so I see why. You know, they do a really good job. They're really good, fundamentally sound. And, you know, they do what O-linemen do, help each other out like they're supposed to. So, yeah, they do a really good job. Shout out to them, though.
19: Was the D-line a little more aggressive today based off of yesterday? Did you guys react to yesterday's practice today?
18: I'm not going to – yesterday we had a solid day. We had a real solid day. And I think, you know, I can't say if we had a better day or not. I felt like, you know – a lot of guys had pass rush wise. We had a lot of sacks.
19: Little chip on some shoulders.
18: But I don't know. I'm not really sure. I gotta kind of watch the tape. I can't say. You know, I really can't say. It was a good back and forth. I felt like today. You know, to be honest, I don't really want to talk about that. I'll let kind of, you know, the DC handle that. You know, I think that's his. That's, you know, I don't want to really. You know, you see what you see and. You know, you can say what you want to say about that, but it's fun. That's all I'm gonna say. But I want to let him answer that.
20: You said that's something that you're worried about a little bit. Did you notice a little more chipping his way on when McCarthy kind of said he wants a little more
18: practice? Yeah, definitely. You know, I felt like again, it was a very back and forth practice. It was very lively. Guys were getting after it with, I think, you know, with the compete period that started off. Then we did inside run. That, you know, that he kept like building. It was really good. It was a really competitive day. It was a lot of great work, you know, and it was very back and forth. You know, I had some really good reps, and I had some reps, you know, that I feel like my technique would be a little better. I think that's what camp's all about. It's about fine tuning, sharpening the tools, and, you know, iron sharpens iron. So yeah.
21: Sebastian, how do you simulate the tackling?
18: How do you simulate the tackling? That's such a great question. That's a great question. You know, I just feel like it really comes down to mental strain. You know, like when you are getting in those positions to, like, when you can, you know, tee off on the running back, or if you can, making sure, you know, eyes are low, in a football position, legs are bent, face mask up, you know, and just really focusing on tagging off or, like, thudding, you know. And you know, once it goes live in full speed, then you can actually put that all together and actually, you know, come through your hips and stuff like that. So I feel like it's a real mental thing that you have to focus on. I think that's real fun. It makes it super competitive. I think it's also gets the juices going, you know, it gets the juices going. And I think It makes it unexpected. That's what football is, right? Like, you don't know. Like, obviously, you prepare, you work your butt off, you feel good. You know, the plan looks good, everything looks good. But sometimes the offense comes out and does something completely opposite, right? And how do you respond? How you respond as a defense? And I think that period is awesome because that's what it simulates. It simulates, you know, a real game. You know, down 14-0, what are you going to do, right? a sudden change, and now you're on your 5-yard line. You got to get a stop. What do you do? And I feel like though that is really going to help us prepare for those moments.
3: Does it feel like you're back in like high school or college, and you're like heading for college? It's like it's going to happen at some point. You gotta be ready.
18: To be completely honest with you, I was so locked in on Indy. We were so locked in on our Indy, and then we heard the music. Duck, duck, duck, duck. We were just like, huh? We're like, oh, you're like, yeah, let's go. You know, it is like a pop quiz, but it's fun. It's fun. It makes it fun. It brings the juices. You know, you got to lock in. You know, you got to tap into something deeper and bigger than yourself, you know, try to get a stop. Yeah. Oh, they're doing such a great job, man. Those guys, you know, one thing I really, they remind me so much of myself. Like, when I was coming up, like, the Rams, like, my first year starting, my first, second year, third year, like, how bad they want it. Like, they're always, like, trying to be first in line. They're always, like, you know, they're sponges. Like, and they work their asses off, man. And again, I have, you know, nothing but just praise for those guys. YA, man, or Black man. Call him Big Black. Call him YA, Big Black man. Buddy is a freaking wall. Can't move that guy. And it's so impressive. And again, all those guys, they're doing such a great job.
4: Derek Harmon did with a huge one. What have you seen that pops up to you and how he plays? And what have you seen him doing maybe really impressive about the pass rush?
18: Yeah, I just think, you know, the sky's the limit for him. Long, tall, athletic.
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3: The Steelers scheduled to practice today at 11 a.m. in the pads once again. It'll be the second of three straight scheduled padded practice for your Pittsburgh Steelers. But unfortunately, this little thing called the weather might be rearing its ugly head for the first time at camp. And with that in mind, we make an emergency call to meteorologist Labs right off the jump today. It's too important, Labs. The sky has opened up a bit this morning up on the campus of St. Vincent College.
4: Yeah, it's too important. Forget about this football team. I'm talking about like me and you.
3: And we got to get the fans up there.
4: Well, I don't, you know, yeah, I or stop them, you know, depending upon you know, what the decision is. I mean, I don't, just before we went on, maybe 7 minutes ago, there was a bolt of lightning over just across. I mean, it's one of those you could see. Now, what has not happened is, you know, St. Vincent has an automatic warning system that is triggered when lightning is detected in the area, I don't know within how many miles. But that did not come on. So a lot of, you know, just cause I could see it doesn't mean that it's here or, you know, in the vicinity. There was a little flash in the sky there as well. So, I mean, it is raining. It was raining. When I left the dorm to come here, it was just drizzling. Then it started raining harder. The equipment guys have just been out, you know, putting the yard markers, the little, you know, inflatable things that they have on along the sidelines. They were just putting those down.
3: So their routine hasn't changed yet.
4: That is correct. Their routine has not changed yet. And there has been no, you know, official word from the team yet about the status of practice, whether, you know, it's going to be open to the fans. Is it going to be here? Is it going to be delayed? Is it going into the indoor facility, which now, you know, the cool people at St. Vincent College call it Dunlap. Is it going into Dunlap? That's the name of the family, I guess, that paid.
3: Put the money up for it.
4: Yeah. Get your name on a building. You know what that usually
3: pretty
4: means.
3: Pretty nice.
4: Yeah. Yeah, it's not called the Opperman. Let's say that.
3: Not yet. And not ever.
4: So, I mean, you know, the rain seems to be a little less. And, you know, the other thing is, this is a first year Mike McCarthy. So, you know, what is his policy? What is his feeling about practicing in the rain? You know, Mike Tomlin was, he would practice in the rain. Lightning was a deal breaker.
3: Yep.
4: He would practice in the rain. The only times, you know, he would not practice in the rain would be if, you know, the fields were so wet and soggy that you either risked damaging them for a period of time or, you know, when it's wet and soggy, it's not necessarily safe for the players.
3: Right.
4: You don't want to get them injured either. So we're kind of in a holding pattern right now. And, you know, just saying what, you know, telling you what the rain, what the forecast is, you know, it's pretty much, you know, they list it as a 70% chance, but I'd say right now it's 100% since I can actually see it raining a little bit. You know, the showers and thunderstorms mainly before noon, then showers likely and possibly a thunderstorm after 2 p.m. You know, I don't know if they're trying to hit a window, you know, between noon and two. I don't know what's going on specifically right now. So, but right now it is raining. But as I'm speaking to you, I am watching the equipment guys in a cart, one of those Toros,
3: right,
4: driving around. I mean, they're putting up the, you know, the pylons and the end zone, the yard markers, and they did it for two fields. You know, it's a normal procedural for those guys right now. So if, you know, and all of the trainers have brought out a bunch of the Gatorade coolers and, you know, a lot of that stuff that carries the hydration that they give to the players. So I'm telling you what I see and what I know. Sorry to keep saying, I really don't have anything definitive to say, but
3: no, it's very weatherman of you.
4: Yeah, we try and tell the truth here. So now I can hear the rain.
3: I can hear it coming through on our end too. Yes, here back in the studio. So it is heavy rain pour now.
4: Yes, yes.
3: Now, again, still speculative on our end. As you said, they're setting up the field, so this isn't official. We're just talking right now, seeing what we see. We'll keep you updated throughout the show today as long as we're on the air. If anything does officially get handed down by the Steelers as far as a delay or as far as practice being moved close to the public, et cetera. But, man, yeah, you can really hear it thumping on that roof right now in the booth that you're sitting
4: in.
3: Yeah,
4: right.
3: Well,
4: that's one of the nice things about having a metal roof, I guess.
3: I guess so. We have a practice to recap from yesterday, however. It was back open to the public following Wednesday being a private affair. And Labs, injuries are always going to be a thing in an NFL season that quite often starts at training camp. Steelers have been relatively lucky as far as the injury bug has been concerned for camp. A couple players started the camp on the pup, Ramsey and Porter Jr. most notably. But yesterday, that injury bug started to kind of creep its ugly head. Maxi Honichor, let's start with him, had to leave practice early with what was apparently either a neck or a shoulder. Not too sure yet, but the main thing is he had to leave early.
4: Yeah, and you know, you never like to see that happen to your number one pick, especially when that number one pick seems to just be, you know, kind of finding his rhythm and getting into it. You know, I remember last year when Derek Harmon was injured. I think it was in a preseason game, and he looked like you know, his world had just shattered when he was sitting on the bench on the sideline there. But, you know, that turned out to be not too bad, and he ended up, you know, playing a good bit. So, you know, Maxi Honichor, me, had been really talking him up, writing about him, you know, all that kind of stuff. And just when that happens, I don't know what it is. I mean, I've been reading a lot of things on social media, and you know, if it's on the internet, it has to be true.
3: Has to be gospel.
4: Right. So, you know, the best I could find out, yesterday was that, he did walk off under his own power, off the field with a trainer and did not return. You know, Mike McCarthy has a media availability today, this morning before practice. I'm sure he will be asked about that. And so maybe there is some update there. You know, it's also possible Ihonichor needed further examination. You know, they like to really check things out before, you know, talking too much about it. You really want to know what it is. So, you know, again, that's another one of those wait and see kind of things like the weather so far. The other people, there were some people who were in not uniform. They were wearing their practice jerseys, but they were not wearing pads, and they did not have their helmets. And they watched, you know, practice from the sideline. And those people were Eli Heidenreich. And it was a shame about that because the Mount Lebanon football team was here.
3: Yeah, I saw that
4: yesterday watching practice. Donta Kent, Stephen Jones, and Logan Lee were in that group that I just described, wearing their practice jerseys but not their pads, and they did not have helmets. Cam Hayward, if this was last year, we would call it. He got a Veterans Day off because. He was not wearing a practice jersey or anything, but he was very engaged in what was going on with the defensive lineman, carrying around a play sheet, talking to different guys. It seemed to me that's what that was, a Veterans Day off. And then you mentioned Maxi Honichor, and we've talked about that as far as what we know. So the rain here is It slows down a little bit, then it picks up a little bit. The skies are, they look like they're perfect for a lot of rain right now. There's no breaks in the cloud cover. I think Ashley Daugherty, if she was here right now, she might be calling this an impact day.
3: She'd be very proud of you, too, for using that term.
4: Yeah, and yeah, it is. And the term fits because it is impacting.
3: You can hear the impact.
4: Yes, and it is impacting a lot of people out here as we wait for some kind of official call on what's going to be the situation with practice, which is scheduled to start. Get my little thing. Scheduled to start at 11 a.m. and run till 1:20. That is the scheduled on the scheduled time frame starting and ending for practice today. Mike McCarthy's availability is listed as at starting at 10:40. So we're not going to have any definitive news, I don't think, on anything before we go off the air.
3: Yeah, most likely. Everything is operating as business as usual right now.
4: Yes, that is correct.
3: And speaking of business as usual, practices are starting to end in a very familiar place. The two-minute drill seems to be Mike McCarthy's baby. If it doesn't end the practice labs, it's certainly towards the end of it. And that's where you really see the competitive juices, I think, start to flow. Very interesting little wrinkle in yesterday's two-minute drill, though, as Coach McCarthy sent the fourth team out to compete against each other, giving Drew Aller a shot to execute.
4: Yeah, and, you know, that makes sense with the first preseason game coming up. I mean, to continue to have Aaron Rodgers do it, you're not going to see Aaron Rodgers, I don't believe, in the last 2 minutes of either half of the preseason
3: Hopefully
4: opener.
3: Not.
4: I still don't think he's going to play.
3: Yeah, they did leave the light on a little bit for that, didn't they?
4: Yeah, you know, I don't know. And who knows?
3: His track record.
4: Well, you mean Rodgers?
3: Yeah, he just never plays in the preseason.
4: Well, but I don't know what McCarthy's track record is.
3: Oh, good point.
4: That to me is more, the determining factor.
3: Yeah, for sure.
4: Let me just, one injury we didn't talk about. Brandon Echols came down on his ankle. He stayed down for a little bit, then hobbled off to the sideline. And watch the rest of the practice sitting on one of those, you know, water buffalo things. Mm. You know what I mean, right?
3: Yeah, exactly.
4: Where they squirt the water, you know, out of the hoses for players for hydration breaks. He had an ice bag on it. But, I mean, you know, that's what I could see. And nothing else was talked about there. But anyway, you know, I don't know if that's a whole... You know, the whole Aaron Rodgers is playing or not playing. Is that a smoke screen? I don't know why. You know, why would you keep that information quiet? I mean, it's a preseason game, for goodness sakes. But, you know, maybe they're just playing around, or maybe they're serious about the 30 or 40 plays. And isn't that what Rodgers said during one of his, either on the McAfee show or one of his media availabilities? You know, we'll see what happens. But I'll believe it when I see it. I just don't think there's anything to be gained by playing Aaron Rodgers in the preseason. And it takes away snaps in those preseason games where you might need those to figure out the other quarterbacks.
3: Yeah, no question. And part of figuring out the other quarterbacks is what you see in these training camp practices. And I think it's fair to say the two-minute drill from Aller yesterday was a learning experience for him. A lot of room for him to grow there. Did convert one first down, but then the offense stalled out.
4: Well, he converted the first down, and then it was called back.
3: Oh, that's right. They lined up offsides.
4: Yeah. And since, you know, we have had officials here every day, but up until yesterday, I think it was a group of local, you know, college and high school officials who were here. Yesterday, it was the real legitimate NFL officials. Gene Steratore was on the sideline watching. You know, used to be a referee. Now is a referee analyst.
3: Yeah, the lead for CBS.
4: Yeah, making probably about 10 times more money for about one-tenth of the work.
3: Sitting in that good cushy armchair at Studio HQ in New York.
4: Good for him.
3: Oh, it's the best.
4: But, yeah, so the NFL officials were calling things that the high school and the local guys were not calling. And offensive holding is one. And unfortunately, you know, there was no microphone on the referee, so you don't know who was on. You know, you just saw him signal holding on the offense. I'm assuming that it was done in pass protection. And I guess, you want your offensive linemen to know what they can and can't do in real games. And so calling the game like you would if it was a real game, it has value, has teaching value for the coaches, learning value, I think, for the players. But it's a training camp practice. They're not going to hit the quarterback anyway. So, you know, why hold? Why hold? But anyway, that was the that's how that worked. So, yeah, so Drew Aller, he only ran, let's see. Well, since penalty calls are, it's officially no play. Oh, excuse me. The penalty that nullified the 3rd and 8 first down pass was offsides on the offense. Somebody lined up offsides, which is...
3: Not on your details.
4: Not on your details. Or not checking with one of the linesmen. Because in the NFL, when you line up, if you check with your guy on your side and ask him, he will tell you.
3: Yes.
4: You're off, you're not, or...
3: They don't try to cheat you out there.
4: No, well, they'll tell you the truth.
3: Sure. They'll give you a chance.
4: It makes for a better game. You know, because I would think that fewer penalties is always better for the game, the flow of the game, the fans, the broadcast, you know, all of the things that generate money for that event are better with fewer penalties. And so, yeah, that's one of the things that I like, you know, about the NFL. I'm not familiar enough with college football to know if college officials will do the same
3: thing. They will. They usually will. If the receiver gives them a little thumbs up, they'll give it back. Or they'll say, like, scoot back some.
4: Yeah. And the other thing that they will tell you, not only is if you're lined up offside, is if you're supposed to be lined up in the backfield instead of on the line of scrimmage, and you ask, they will tell you that too. Which, again, as I said, I like that. But anyway, Drew Aller, he completed that pass, you know, for the first down. That went to... As I'm looking at my roster here real quick, I'm sorry, I don't know all of the numbers yet.
3: There's 90 of them.
4: Yeah, Joaquin Davis, first-year receiver out of North Carolina Central. So after that play, you know, then he threw incomplete, because that converted to 3rd and 8. The pass to Davis converted to 3rd and 8, so it would have been first down. But that offside on the offense made it 3rd and 14. And then it was Drew Aller missed on consecutive throws to Caden Wiegen. One was high, one was low and wide. You know, and that's been, you know, Drew Aller so far this camp. I mean, he is inconsistent. He will make some throws. Wow, look at that.
3: Yeah.
4: Wow. You know, look at the velocity on that. Look how far he threw it. Look at, you know, those kind of things. But then, you know, he's inconsistent, which is, you know, rookie kind of stuff. Things he's got to work on. But and then because of the 2 incomplete passes, the ball was turned over on downs, and that makes it a win for the defense under the training camp rules for the 2-minute drill.
3: When we come back, we're going to hear from Coach Mike McCarthy. An interesting thing that he's doing at Steelers practice that is named after a Steelers legend that we're going to touch on. And one more thing that has to do with refs and penalties being doled out. A little bit of a punishment that's happening for the Steelers. So a lot to get to in this next segment.
4: How about you like that?
3: Oh, I do.
4: Being that you have a 3-year-old.
3: Oh, I do. I love it. It gets me going. Get to your room. Time out. We'll get into all that next. It's the Training Camp Report on Steelers Nation Radio, part of the Steelers Audio Network.
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3: Steelers practice today scheduled to start at 11 a.m. And as far as we know, so far, it is still scheduled to take place out on the fields at St. Vincent College, open to the public. Labs, I got to say, we're not hearing back here in our Bridgeville studios that metal panging of the roof from the raindrops anymore. So if things started to slow down a bit.
4: Well, yeah, it's look, trying to see if you can see the rain, and it's very difficult. It's either drizzling or nothing at this point. You know, I don't notice any, what puddles there are, you know, there's no splashes in them. And it seems that to the left of our broadcast position here, it seems to be a little brighter in the sky than it is to the right of the broadcast position here, but I don't know which way, you know, the clouds move, or which way is east or west, or, you know, any of that kind of Lewis and Clark stuff. So I can just tell you that it is not raining hard like it was. The trainers are out again doing some of their, you know, prep stuff, and the one trainer is not even wearing a rain jacket yet, at this point. So again, I can just tell you what I see. The field is still set up for practice. We have no official word from the team yet. You know, maybe they're looking for that window. You know, it's a 2 hour and 10 or 15, 20 minute practice. Maybe they think they got a 2 hour window in there somewhere. Maybe they adjust the start of the time a little bit. I mean, I am speculating here.
3: Yes.
4: Just trying to tell you what I know, which is not very much, while also filling up the radio time that we're on the air. That's a radio trick.
3: That is. I can't believe you just exposed us to everybody like that.
4: I was going to say, you taught me that.
3: We talked about the penalties in the NFL refs being there in the last segment, Labs. But one thing we didn't mention, we have before on the training camp report during this camp, but not in last segment, was the punishments that are being doled out by the Steelers coaching staff, by Mike McCarthy, still a thing. You jump off sides, get your ass on the sidelines for at least a couple of reps. And some high-profile starters were victim
4: false starts
3: of that. Too. False starts, yes. The victims were yesterday, were the false starts.
4: Yeah, if you jump off sides, that's defense. If you false start, that's offense. We have seen it go both ways. Yesterday, there were two of those that I noticed. Troy Faletanu and then Dylan Cook. And as you mentioned, two starting tackles.
3: Jumping false starts, great.
4: But, you know, the crowd noise out here yesterday was just brutal. You know, here we go. Let's go defense, steal, you know, defense.
3: I'm sure that's what the coaches welcome, yeah. Right?
4: Yeah.
3: It ain't going to be a walk in the park and a picnic in Baltimore come December.
4: No, and, you know, in those instances, I think you might actually see them go to a silent count.
3: Of course.
4: But, you know, it's an interesting take on how to handle that kind of stuff. You know, I don't. Chuck Noll didn't do any of that. That wasn't his thing. Bill Cowher sometimes would make it known to those miles away with his booming voice that, you know, something had happened that he didn't like. You know, Mike Tomlin was not a punishment guy in that respect, only because I remember him telling me one time, you know, the guy did it, he knows he did it, you know, he knows it's bad, it hurts the team. You know, making a show of it doesn't necessarily accomplish anything. You know, Mike McCarthy's staff, and it's not like they make, you know, Faletanu or guys who jump offside or false start, you know, run a lap. It's not like junior high school or anything, but they come out for a play or two. You know, when you send your 3-year-old into timeout, it's not forever, is it?
0: Sometimes I might wish it was, but no, I guess I have to let them out.
4: Yeah, I think you're trying to make a point. You know, we'll see if it works. I mean, what's going on at camp right now is, you know, fun slash entertaining stuff for us to talk about. But let's see what happens, you know, in that opener against Atlanta on September the 13th. I got to start remembering that date.
0: You know, yeah. Well, you know the opponent, but the date. You know.
4: Yeah, the date. Yep, September 13th. I was right.
0: You nailed it. You should have trusted yourself. We're going to play Mike McCarthy.

0: I thought, well, is that what they're going to play, or is it going to be, are they just testing the speakers with, you know, something on one of their phones or whatever? But now, now that we know a little bit more about it, it makes a little more sense, and I'm sure it can be something that, you know, fans come to identify with their visit to training camp.
1: Well, hopefully they can see it today if the weather holds off and practice is open to the public. Mike McCarthy spoke about that, Coach Mike McCarthy, before practice yesterday. He's going to start this off talking about Wednesday's walkthrough, just so you know, and there will not be any mentions of the injuries that happened during Thursday's practice because, again, this was beforehand, but still a lot of great things talked about by Coach here, so let's take a listen.
2: Yesterday was our mock game format and then recharge, you know, program for the players. Just to, you know, try to give them a chance to get their bodies, you know, recovered and all the things that go into that. But yes, Monday, Tuesday was install 3 and 4. So we reviewed everything yesterday. So it was a good review day. You know, just keep pounding away, you know, conceptually and hitting all the situations. This next 3 days, segment shoots for us. You know, this is I've always looked at it as kind of the hump part of the training camp. You know, a chance to get up to 2.5 hours of practice. So we'll do that today. Use the whole time, and we'll do install 5 today, 6 tomorrow, and review with downtown there in Latrobe Saturday night. So this is a big 3-day segment for them, and you know, this is hard on the young guys. You know, because they're getting a new game plan every day that they gotta, you know, be ready for, study, and then go exercise it, you know, in a competitive environment. So we're making progress.
3: Mike, when you signed Jamel Dean, what did you like about him?
2: Obviously you look at his physical traits, his length. You know, I've played a few games against him down there in Tampa. I remember playing against him early in his career. And I just think his experience and, you know, his play style fits us. Smart player. And I think just, you know, once you see him, and once you've seen him out there, you know, once he got back from the injury, you know, he's definitely what I thought he was.
4: Mike, why is Edison size? What do you think about his potential at nose tackle?
2: I'm sorry, I didn't hear the first
4: Y.A. Black.
2: Y.A.? I mean, obviously, you know, the ability to anchor, you know, he definitely moves better than I was aware of, you know, before I got here. So, you know, he there's a lot there to work with. So, you know, we are a 3-4 defense, and that's our starting point. And, you know, the ability to stop the run is always at the forefront of how you want to play and definitely play in our division. So, you know, but obviously, you know, if you look at the numbers, sub defense is important. So the ability to play in the 4-man lines is where he needs to continue to grow.
3: Mike, are there any other examples of guys you mentioned like YA where when you got here you looked at the film or whatever you did to review last year? And now you see him and you go, oh, a little better than you thought their hand.
2: Oh, definitely. And that's normal. You know, I mean, Mason would be the first one. Mason Rudolph, just I can't tell you how pleased I am with him. You know, I just think that, you know, quarterbacks play a while in this league. You know, so the experience that he's gained, I think, is incredibly valuable to us. But, you know, the footwork's different. So now that anytime you ask an experienced player to change, you know, footwork or things like that in his fundamentals, and he's doing a really nice job. So throws are better than I knew. You know, just that I think just like anything in the quarterback room, you really don't know until you stand next to him or you're out there on the field that really how each guy throws the ball. So, but yeah, there's always examples. Mason was kind of the first one for me having a chance to work with those guys in the quarterback school.
3: You said at one point you referred to Saturday as a scrimmage. Does that mean
2: Saturday Night Lights? It's a normal practice for us. I'm you know, we are in, you know, concept install mode. You know, this will get us through 6, you know, 6 out of 8. You know, we have 8 installs that we use, offense and defense and special teams, where we feel like everything's in. You know, it's so we'll complete 5 and 6 this week, and then we'll get 7 in there on Monday, and then move on to Green Bay and get ready for the first game. But, you know, we won't complete the, you know, the 8th install till, you know, prior to the Jets game. So,
5: Mike, you guys had your first, I think, mojo moment on Tuesday with the Monday night jingle playing, guys running down and doing those goal line snaps. How did you come up with that, and what's the origin behind the name?
2: Well, it's new and improved, so it's the Franco moment, actually. So, mojo is an old term. You know, after Austin Powers, you know, when you lose your mojo, you got to jump back in there, and sudden change, you know,

0: situation awareness, know exactly where you are, so you throw it on the players. They don't know what's coming. So, but in honor of Franco Harris and really recognizing the greatest play in NFL history in the Immaculate Reception, it is now the Franco moment. So we'll do it every time. I just was waiting until we got to a point with the padded practices where we can, you know, because you want it to be as competitive as you possibly can. So, but we'll have it at some point today, early in practice.
1: How do you evaluate how they did in their first Franco moment on Tuesday?
0: Definitely, no, they did a good job. I mean, it was fourth downs. You know, you got to have it at the end of the game to win the game. So, we have to, you know, sometimes take it to video because there's a lot of debate on if the offense or defense won. I think on two of the plays. So, so that's what we do, and we'll keep track.
2: Mike. Depth chart, you have Ben Grissett as defensive end. Is that a fluid situation, or is that the position you want?
0: I wouldn't put a lot of value into the depth chart. You know, I told you how I felt about Bert earlier in our start here at these press conferences. Was severely criticized for my language. I apologize. But now you see why I said what I said about him. So that's Bert's depth chart.
2: Mike, with Jalen and Joey not on the field, how impressed have you been with Asante throughout the first week?
0: Great point. I think every time his name comes up, it's just huge first impression with me. Starting back in the spring, he's obviously there. You know, every day, great energy, you know, all the way through the off-season program. You know, love his ball skills, his instincts, and his awareness. I think he's had a great off-season. I think he's having a better training camp. So it's been really good for him. But, you know, position flex. So I think he's having a great camp.
2: Is he somebody that you would work both on the outside and nickel?
0: Yeah, I think he's definitely a position flexibility player, clearly, yes.
3: Do players know what a Franco moment is, or did you have to do a little bit of teaching?
0: Oh, no, it was easy. You know, but it was kind of cool. No, I showed them the history, told them about the history and the play. It was kind of cool to see it in color because I remember watching it in black and white, you know, when it happened live. So, definitely told them the history of it. But it's just really, you know, what you're trying to do as a coach. You're trying to create as many situations as possible where, you know, because things change in the game. The ebb and flow of the football game, it's an education, you know, and you get it, you know, at its peak in real games. And that's what we try to do. We try to simulate those situations the best we can in practice.
4: Mike, is there any update or timetable for the pup guys or even Sean Elliott getting up to full speed?
0: You know, we had a meeting, Monday afternoon. So, you know, everybody's making progress. So there's no high concern for any of the guys right now.
2: Anyone else?
5: Mike, you have some good competition at right guard and right tackle. Mm-hmm. We see some of these guys flash in certain drills in practice. What are you looking for in those competitions that you're going to say, okay, this guy's going to be my starter?
0: I mean, really everything. I mean, I talked about the concepts where we're in, we're trying to install. So I think James Campen and his group do an incredible job with not only, you know, the intensity of the fundamentals, the techniques we're using, but the volume. You know, that's why we're doing, you know, some of those drills were two-spotting it just to get it on video. Capturing as much as we can because that you know, that's what camp is. You have the time, you know, you're away from home just to really dive in there. And I've always said this, training camp video in my time in the league is the best video because, you know, it's, we get to go against an unbelievable, you know, a top-notch defense, and, you know, there's competition against common players, so which is tough. So just to be able to get those snaps on video and to continue to, particularly with the young guys, just to continue to teach and learn. And then, you know, and obviously their ability to capture all their video and also learn off the older guys too. So this is just a great time of year for that.
2: Mike, from what you saw in minicamp from Max, how different of a player once the pads came on are you noticing?
0: Great point. You want that. You want to see, everybody wants to see what the rookies do when they put on pads. And he definitely passed that test.
2: Mike, has anything caught your eye with Peyton Wilson since you've been here?
0: Yeah, I mean, his motor. I mean, just, I mean, number one, I don't know how you don't notice that. You know, he's, you know, you can see it in the spring, but it even goes up in pads, which I love that about Peyton. So, but, you know, the communication of that group is critical. You know, all your you know, decision makers, communicators on both sides of the ball, you know, whether it's the quarterbacks, the safeties, and the, you know, the green dots, you know, so him having the ability to do both. Been very pleased with Peyton.
6: What are some of the things you look for in this setting to see, hey, feel good about a team's, your offense's ability to run the football? What are the things that happen in practice that make you say, okay, this is something that's tangible that we're going
0: to
6: see?
0: Yeah, I mean, this is the only chance you get to practice it. So that's why we do it every day. You know, we obviously have a first and second down period that we'll do every single day, but then we have a, you know, we call it phone booth, you know, running pass. So it's you know, the 9-on-7 drill from the pass is, you know, it's usually tweaked one way or the other. So the ability to line up every single day and run the ball when everybody in the stadium knows you're going to run it, stop the run when everybody in the stadium knows, you got to do that every day. So being able to highlight that is definitely important for us.
7: Steelers head coach Mike McCarthy talking to the media before yesterday's practice. We have some breaking news, though. We got to get Meteorologist Labs in here immediately. decision has been handed down by the Steelers as far as how they're handling practice today.
8: Yeah, St. Vincent College campus is closed to fans all day today. That is official. That is on all of the Steelers media platforms right now. Now, in terms of practice and what that's going to be, Steve Scarnecchia, the chief of staff, put out on the team's TeamWorks site, the practice schedule is also going to be adjusted a little bit. Like I speculated that maybe they're looking for a window, and that's kind of exactly what is happening. Practice was supposed to start today at 11 o'clock, as I mentioned. Now, they're going to kind of wait, push it back to start to 11:30. At that point, a decision is going to be made if it's going to be out on the fields or if they're going to Dunlap. So, again, it's closed to the public, though. So if you're listening to this and driving to St. Vincent College, you're very welcome to keep coming. Go to Sharky's.
7: Yeah.
8: Listen to the Mark Madden show. That's there from 3 to
7: at
8: 6.
7: At Dino's today, yes.
8: At Dino's today. I'm sorry. I thought it was at...
7: We go to Sharky's on Tuesday. We travel all around. We hit all the spots at St. Vincent College.
8: All right. Well, you're the producer of the Mark Madden show, so...
7: I am?
8: I will defer to your expertise on that. Yeah, practice is closed. Campus is closed. By now, I would be able to see people lining up. They would have opened the gates and fans would have started trickling in, you know, getting into position to get into position for possible autographs. But none of that has happened. There are no people on campus at all, and that's the way it's going to stay today.
7: So we'll still keep you up to date. Probably won't be on our show. It'll be more what Ed Troop and Chris Adamski and Brian Batko understand as far as what the Steelers are going to do for their practice today. But for the public, it is a no-go. Hopefully the weather holds off tomorrow under the lights at La Trobe Memorial Stadium for what's supposed to be a great practice then. But no practice to the public today. When Labs and I come back, wrap up the first hour, we're going to talk about some players that have some unique roles that they're trying to carve out on this 2026 Pittsburgh Steelers roster. So that's next on the Training Camp Report on Steelers Nation Radio, part of the Steelers Audio Network.
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14: Caffeine can be really good for you and help a lot of things, and caffeine can be kind of bad for you.
15: It's a drug, and in its pure form, Chuck, yeah, it is a bitter-tasting crystalline powder.
14: Naturally, it's in the coffee bean and in chocolate and tea, but it's also added artificially in things like soda. Your body is enjoying the caffeine. It's blocking that adenosine. You're going to feel alert and awake. It's got that adrenaline going, and it's rewarding you with the dopamine. I mentioned the vicious cycle, the inevitable crash.
15: Right.
14: Like any stimulant drug, and you want more of it. Eventually, it's going to affect your sleep patterns. All right, how about some health benefits?
15: Right.
14: They found everything from not develop Parkinson's disease to dropping your risk of various cancers.
15: Well, coffee actually is shown to reduce your risk of diabetes.
14: 4 cups a day, 50% less chance of mouth and throat cancer.
15: You should eat more grapefruit because grapefruit contains something called naringin or naringin, and it actually slows the removal of caffeine from your brain.
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15: So you enjoy its effects longer.
14: Nice.
15: Yeah.
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15: We're talking about streaming music. World-changing history that we lived through.
14: Not so long ago, people were spending a lot of money on buying CDs and physical media. We got this new thing. That was Napster. There were 27 billion transfers per month, song transfers.
15: Everything was completely upended, and Apple came along in 2003 and brought massive stability to this huge sea change. At the same time, roughly, an alternative model was developing, and that was just streaming.
14: The first legit on-demand streaming service was Rhapsody in 2001. Pandora came along in 2005. Spotify comes along. They changed the game. Pandora was still trying to be kind of like radio in a way. Spotify was like, no, we're really going to be on-demand. But these royalties, Tidal pays the most at 1.3 cents. Apple's 0.7, YouTube Music 0.7. Spotify pays 0.4 cents per stream. Same as Amazon, and then Pandora's down to 0.1. But as an artist, if you're a hit on Spotify, then there's a lot of money to be made.
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17: Right. 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
18: And in that time, we will talk about weird stories from the world of finance that somehow illuminate or say something interesting about how finance works. 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
18: All the stuff.
17: Yeah. 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
18: And dressage will come up more here than they do in the Money Stuff newsletter. 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I'm Matt Levine, the Money Stuff columnist at Bloomberg.
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20: If you're just tuning in and haven't heard yet, the practice today for the Pittsburgh Steelers has been closed to the public due to weather. Steelers still scheduled to practice, move back slightly from 11 to 11:30 a.m. That's what we know for now. And again, no public allowed on the campus. So if you're headed up to St. Vincent College, stop off, get some breakfast, still keep going, come by and take a look at the campus if you want. But it's closed. You won't be able to see practice today. And that means you won't be able to see a couple of the individuals that we're going to talk about now, Labs. I think there's a few guys whose role on this team are really intriguing for me. And they're all rookies. Nowakowski, the fullback slash tight end out of Indiana, Caden Wheatgen out of Iowa, and Eli Heidenreich, the local Mount Lebanon kid out of the Naval Academy. All three guys trying to make this team, and all three guys trying to find kind of unique, specialized roles on this team.
8: Yeah, let's start with Riley Nowakowski. You know, he's listed as a fullback. That's how they list him. I think he did some move tight end in college. But the Steelers were pretty definitive when they drafted him. He's a fullback. So, you know, we're just going to have to see how that translates to, you know, within the framework of Mike McCarthy's offense. McCarthy has said a couple of times publicly and has been reiterated by Aaron Rodgers that I guess you could say maybe at its foundation, it's a West Coast offense. And the West Coast offense definitely has a role, a spot, a need for a fullback. You know, I've said this a bunch of times. When I think of West Coast offense, the first one that comes into my mind is Bill Walsh and the 49ers with Joe Montana. Those Hall of Fame Western Pennsylvania quarterbacks sometimes.
20: They just blend together.
8: Yeah.
20: There's so many.
8: There are. You know, we really haven't seen a lot from Riley Nowakowski yet in terms of offensive, what kind of skills he might be able to contribute. You know, is he going to be a effective lead blocker if they decide to, you know, run out of the I formation or split backs or something like that? You know, what kind of receiver is he? Because, you know, going back to those 80s 49ers teams, Tom Rathman. I mean, he was a guy who he would block for Roger Craig at times, and he could also catch passes. Now, he wasn't running routes like Jerry Rice and John Taylor, but, you know, screens, safety valves, that kind of stuff. So we're going to have to see how that works out. In previous training camps, I think the Steelers have flirted with the notion of a fullback. I don't know if it's because that, and they have never carried one. I don't know if it's because the player wasn't the right player. I don't know if it was because maybe he didn't have, that player didn't offer enough for them to commit a roster spot to him. And by offering enough, I mean special teams. You're not going to keep a fullback on the roster if he cannot give you special teams. As well, let me say this. On this roster, I would be shocked if they would keep a fullback on the roster if he did not contribute special teams. So, you know, Riley Nowakowski has some intriguing, interesting characteristics. We really haven't seen them yet. There's no live tackling. So, you know, maybe if there was, you would see more of him maybe as a blocker. Mm. Preseason games are going to be huge for him, as well as the other two guys. Caden Wheatgen, he was drafted to return kicks.
20: He is special teams.
8: He is, right. He is special teams. For him, it might be a little bit the other way. Can he give you something at a position? Because if you're keeping a guy just to return kicks, man, he better be Devin Hester.
20: Better be really good at it. Yeah, we better be starting a great field position this year.
8: In the end zone.
20: It needs that to happen. I agree.
8: In the end zone. You know, Stephon Logan.
20: He's a fourth-round pick.
8: Right, Wheatgen is. But Stephon Logan was a guy they kept to return kicks. He brought a couple back for touchdowns. That's what you got to be if you think you're going to, a coach or a team is going to dedicate a roster spot to you for that. So, you know, with Wheatgen, every time they've run, you know, kickoff practice, he's always the primary guy back there. They rotate or change the guy who's next to him a little bit, but usually it is him. So, I mean, that's his thing. And preseason is going to be huge for him too, you know. And it's not only kickoffs, but it's punts. So just a couple of things. He better not catch one or field one too close to his own goal line. Mm-hmm. He better not fumble any because if you are a punt returner who is not reliable catching the ball, I can't think of something that would honk off a coach more than having your defense get off the field.
20: Ugh.
8: And your punt returner fumble the ball and give it right back to the opposing offense, only 40 yards closer to your own goal line. So that's not job security there. So again, you know, he is going to be given that opportunity. When you look at his college highlights, I mean, this was a guy who, for Iowa, I mean, he was pretty much their primary offensive weapon.
20: I know.
8: In terms of chunk plays. And then the third guy, Eli Heidenreich, I think we talked about this yesterday a little bit. One of the interesting things about him right away to me was where they put him. They list him as a running back. I didn't know if maybe he would be a slot receiver on the depth chart or whatever, but I think that that's a little bit revealing in terms of how they're looking at him at a position. But he's going to have to be a special teams contributor as well, because let's pretend he's a running back. He's going to be like the fourth running back, maybe fifth running back if they keep five. You don't get that spot on the depth chart if you're not valuable on special teams. Now, with Weechen already kind of entrenched, written in pencil or whatever, as the top returner, both punts and kickoffs, Eli Heidenreich's value on special teams is going to have to be something else. You know, they have had him back for kickoffs next to Weechen, but I don't think maybe the kickoff team or the team kicking off wants Heidenreich to return the ball, but the Steelers do not. Not that he is any liability, but you didn't draft a guy in the fourth round to be the returner, and then you put a guy next to him and say to him, yeah, if it comes towards you, catch it and run with
20: take,
8: it.
20: Take control.
8: Right. If it comes towards you, get out of the way.
20: Get in position to block.
8: Get in position to block, and this is the way we're running the return. So, you know, all of those guys are intriguing. The Heidenreich pick / situation, I think, is a little bit more magnified, a little bit more in the spotlight, only because he's a local guy.
20: Right.
8: Naval Academy graduate, which, you know, how can you not like and respect someone who chose that path?
20: Yeah, even if he was from like Bozeman, Montana, you still got to give him that credit for going to the Naval Academy.
8: And you know, all of the things that you're looking for in a professional and as a teammate, you have to have those first of all to probably get an appointment to a service academy, and second of all to graduate, because you know, I don't think they have. Last time I checked, they don't have basket weaving majors.
20: Don't think so.
8: No. So, you know, he is a buttoned down, disciplined, intelligent, resourceful person just because of the fact he graduated from there. I mean, I don't know the man personally, but that's to me what you have to be just to get through 4 years of Annapolis, that rigorous academic course of that you need to take and pass, thrive in or whatever. And then there's, you know, also your drill work, and I'm not talking about sports, you know, the other stuff, the inspections, you know, all of that kind of thing. So good luck to them, seriously. And I mean that sincerely.
20: No, I think all of that was extremely well said. And yeah, these three draft picks, these three rookies, just they have such unique possibilities that they can bring to the table this year for the Steelers. It's certainly intriguing is the word to apply to them. When we come back, we're going to talk a little bit about another draft pick of the Steelers in 2026, but mainly the quarterback room in general, which of course is made up partly by our third round pick, Drew Aller. Mike McCarthy, Coach McCarthy, with a lot of positive things to be said about his quarterbacks. So we'll get to that next on the Training Camp Report on Steelers Nation Radio, part of the Steelers Audio Network.
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20: As far as we know right now, the Steelers are still scheduled to practice at 11:30 now on the fields at St. Vincent College, but that practice is no longer going to be open to the public. It was supposed to be. It was supposed to start at 11 today, but there is inclement weather around the area of St. Vincent College, so closed to the public today. We're going to get into some quarterback talk in a little bit, Labs. But hey, on the horizon, they got that Saturday night lights practice tomorrow for fans. So hopefully, if you weren't able to make it out today, you can reschedule for tomorrow.
8: Yeah, I've been to every one of those. And only once was it ever canceled because of weather.
20: Okay, it's so good odds.
8: It was funny because it was the summer after Kevin Colbert retired. And he had come out for that. And he was on the bus as we were sitting on the buses here on campus because they hadn't canceled it yet. Naturally, there's too many people and too many moving parts of that just to, you know, willy-nilly cancel it. And I had a lot of fun with Kevin, calling him the Jinx and, you know, all that stuff. We've been doing this for, well, since Bill Cowher started it in 1992. And it wasn't, it was for no other reason than Bill Cowher decided that it would be a good idea because of the many different kickoff times during a regular season that he wanted the team to be, to become familiar with getting themselves physically and mentally ready for football at various times of the day. And because there were no lights at St. Vincent at the time, on the, they had to go somewhere else. And the closest place that was willing to accommodate it was Latrobe Stadium, which is in downtown Latrobe. Anyone who is coming tomorrow night, do not make the mistake of, in your ways or any of that, asking for directions to Latrobe High School, because you will not be anywhere near where that practice is actually going to be held. So that was the start of it. And then it just kind of grew into the phenomenon that it became. You know, and it started as a people paid, I don't know, a couple of bucks for tickets, and that went to the Westmoreland County United Way. That was the charity. Mm. And then the proceeds benefit the Greater Latrobe School District. So anyway, that's a little brief history of that. But yeah, if you're coming out tomorrow night, it's a lot of fun. Zambelli Fireworks, they put on a show. But do not go to Latrobe High School.
20: No, do not do that.
8: It will be dark. It will be dark and there will be no one there.
20: Now you'll be playing by yourself. You'll be throwing the football up in the air and running 10 yards to try to catch it.
8: Yes.
20: We'll talk a lot more. We have a training camp report that we're going to do tomorrow morning as well at 9 a.m. So we'll get more in-depth at what's going on with that night practice at Latrobe Memorial Stadium. But it's very exciting that is just a day away. You will get a chance to see all the quarterbacks up close and personal if you go to that practice as well. And Labs, one quarterback that has kind of been lost in the shuffle as far as conversation is concerned is Mason Rudolph. Well, Coach Mike McCarthy finally put a little voice behind Mason Rudolph. Yes, and he put a lot of faith in what Mason Rudolph has been bringing to the table.
8: Yes, and, you know, Mike McCarthy was quite frank and honest about it. You know, he said that what he saw of Mason Rudolph on video, you know, after being hired, and maybe even, you know, before that, was not at all what he got when he was on the field with him for practice. And not just out here, but I'm sure it started in, you know, OTAs. And, you know, again, it was, the question was not specifically about Mason Rudolph. And so, you know, that to me is always a significant part of the, you know, back and forth with the media and the coach during training camp. You know, you could, if you ask a coach a specific question about a specific person and they answer it, to me, you know, I'm not saying that he's fabricating anything, or, but it's not as significant. The words don't carry the same significance as when you just ask a general question and the coach brings up this particular person when there are a lot of other people that could have possibly been part of that answer. You know, the question was not specifically about a quarterback. It was about, in general, have any other players jumped out to you, and I'm paraphrasing, have any other players jumped out to you once you have started seeing them live?
20: Right.
8: as opposed to what you had thought they were going to be or what you had seen from them on video. Mason Rudolph was the guy, first guy out of his mouth. So, you know, again, everyone wants to interpret this in terms of what's it mean for Will Howard, what's it mean for Mason Rudolph, what's it mean for 2027, you know, all of that stuff. And I'm not playing any of those games because I don't think you can do that at this point. But I just think that anyone believing that, you know, Mason Rudolph is just along for the ride or Mike McCarthy has already some pecking order of the quarterback depth chart written down on some secret tablet somewhere in his dorm room, or, you know, Will Howard has the inside track to the number two job, or Will Howard doesn't have the inside track, you know, whatever it is. I just think that everything is still very much up in the air. And so, you know what they say about assumptions.
20: Yes, I do.
8: What movie was that?
20: I don't exactly remember the movie now.
8: It's something that makes what it makes you and me out to be.
20: Yes.
8: Yeah.
20: I'm made out to be that quite often, actually.
8: Yeah. but anyway, yeah, I just thought that was interesting because, first of all, the way that the question was asked and that the way Mike McCarthy went with the answer when he could have gone a number of different ways had he so chosen to do so.
20: And, you know, another thing that Mike McCarthy said at the beginning of this training camp period, I think it was on move-in day when he had his press conference, he talked about how it's a two-way street between the quarterbacks. Like, the backups have got to be there to get Rodgers ready, to get the number one quarterback ready for the game at hand, for the task at hand. And then Rodgers hopefully returns that favor and keeps open communication with his backups and teaches them. But that first part, getting the starter ready, I'm not saying that Will Howard or Drew Aller aren't capable of doing that, but Mason Rudolph has been doing that for a long time.
8: Yes, and, you know, I believe that a backup quarterback is a real job / career in the NFL.
20: Yes.
8: You know, maybe in high school or college, you know, it is kind of a sentence if you're the backup. But in the NFL, that's a career. And guys have done double digits in this league.
20: Oh, yeah.
8: As a backup. And some guys are better suited to being the backup. I believe Mason Rudolph is that kind of guy. I think that he has the potential to make a career out of being a backup, and I think he can be good at it. And if you're good at it in this league, there will be a job for you with a team.
20: Yeah, no question about it. It is a way to stay in this league for a very, very, very long time and have a lot of success. So we'll have to keep an eye on the quarterback situation as that is very fluid and it continues to evolve throughout training camp. When Labs and I come back, though, we will wrap up today's training camp report, help set the table for practice today if that practice does indeed take place. It, of course, will be closed to the public. So still a couple more things to get to today here on the training camp report before we hand things off to Ed Troop, Chris Adamski, and Brian Badger. 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
20: Final few moments here on today's Training Camp Report before we hand the baton off to Ed Troop, Brian Bacco, and Chris Adamski. They'll take you through Steelers practice that we hope will take place on the fields at St. Vincent College. It seems like they are setting up that way. We don't know for sure yet. Mike McCarthy scheduled to speak around 10:40. Practice scheduled at 11:30 a.m. now pushed back by 30 minutes, and it, of course, is closed to the public now as it was previously scheduled to be an open practice. But Labs, it looks like there is some momentum. You're our eyes on the site right now, our eyes on the scene. it looks like the weather is going to start cooperating with the Steelers.
8: Yeah, I mean, the clouds have broken over the spires now. It's blue sky with just some fluffy kind of clouds. There is no more rain. They were checking the cameras on the field, which means, you know, that's how they videotape practice. You know, all of that stuff is still out there. All of the things, you know, the yard markers and all that stuff are still out there. So a lot of the hydration things from the trainers. So I don't think a decision is going to be made until a decision has to be made. And I do believe that the preference would be to have it outside.
20: And, you know, we mentioned at the beginning of the show, just because it was rain in years past didn't guarantee that Mike Tomlin would bus him to the south side or go to the gym to do walkthroughs. He'd like to use that weather to his advantage as adversity. If the lightning's striking, that's one thing, though. It's unsafe, then. You're not allowed to be out there. We don't know what Mike McCarthy's decision would be if it was just a rainstorm, but there's advantages to practicing in those elements because it gets pretty crappy in Baltimore. It gets pretty crappy in Cleveland. All the stadiums you're going to be playing in later in the season.
8: Don't forget Cincinnati.
20: Cincinnati gets crappy, yeah.
8: Yeah. Yeah, and, you know, again, though, with grass fields, you don't want to destroy the field.
20: True.
8: Because then it's no good to you for maybe a long time. This would also go for, you know, once the team leaves Latrobe, goes back to Pittsburgh, training camp in Latrobe may be over, but training camp really is not done yet. I mean, you haven't cut any of the rosters. There's preseason games still, you know, all that stuff. And so you don't want to practice on the grass at the south side and ruin it. So that's something that and the if it's a danger to the players, you know, the slippery, muddy, whatever mm-hmm. it might be. But yeah, those are often more the considerations than just rain, just cold, because as you mentioned, it's the AFC North. You know, the Steelers play six road games in the, you know, I won't say the Northeast, but what do you call that? The Ohio Valley or what, you know, whatever. And there's
20: look, you're meteorologist labs. You're not geographical labs. All right.
8: Okay. Sorry. Stay in my lane. Okay. I will.
20: Cause I don't know either. So we're both going to look bad.
8: Okay. Then we'll see. So my mistake was asking you
20: always
8: for help
20: every time.
8: Okay. I'll stop.
20: Well, hopefully the Steelers will have the weather hold off at least today. They can get some good work done on the fields because, as Coach Mike McCarthy said, and we played this audio in the first hour of our show, he really emphasized, Labs, just how important these 3 days are for the Steelers. They've had pads on for a couple of practices before this three-day stretch, yesterday, today, and then culminating on Saturday's night practice. But with the CBA now allowing them to practice lengthier hours, I think we're seeing the physicality ratcheted up a little bit. This is really the heart of training camp practices.
8: Yeah, and then, you know, next week you start getting into the games.
20: It's game prep week, right?
8: Right. So, yes, and then, well, not so much game prep in terms of...
20: It's a preseason game, right?
8: You know, yeah, it's their preseason
20: game. You scheme much up.
8: Yeah, but you're still getting, you know, guys ready for different things, you know, those mock game situations that Mike McCarthy has had. You know, that's designed to facilitate, you know, smooth transitions on and off the field during games. You want, you know, because then the play clocks are involved. You want units on and off the field in a timely and organized fashion. So, and then the other thing, when the preseason games start, there's no practice of any substance the day before the game, and then the day after the game is a day off, mandatory day off. So that breaks up your schedule as well.
20: Steelers scheduled at the moment to practice at 11:30 a.m. It is closed to the public, though, unfortunately, due to some of the inclement weather that is around the area. But hopefully they can get practice off without a hitch and get some of that important work in. As Mike McCarthy said, this is a big 3 days for the team. That's going to do it for Labs and myself, Tom Opperman, today on the Training Camp Report. Thanks, as always, for giving us a listen. We'll be back tomorrow at 9 a.m., setting the table for that Saturday night practice at Latrobe Memorial Stadium and recapping what goes down today, if practice does indeed go down today. Ed Troop, Brian Bacco, Chris Adamski, they're up next right here on Steelers Nation Radio, a part of the Steelers Audio Network.
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0: closed to the public, but we do have some breaking news to start our show off. Travis Homer is on field number two, as he's done each and every practice. He is on the field, so that would give a pretty good indication that we are going to have a practice here this morning from St. Vincent College on the field, outside, not indoors. So, again, closed to the public, but the team looks to at least appear from us. I would doubt Travis Homer would be on the field warming up right now if they were not going to go here full throttle in just a little bit. It is day number 9 here from St. Vincent College. If this practice does go off as planned, they were slated to go 2 hours and 20 minutes today, starting at 11 a.m. Not sure if it'll still be 11. The initial word was they would make a decision by 11 a.m. whether they were going to go outdoors or indoors and then start practice at 11:30 here this morning. So that would be back up about a half hour for schedule purposes. But again, we will see how that unfolds here from St. Vincent College. But again, a lot of rain here this morning that moved in rather quickly as Chris Adamski joins us here on the show. And Chris is fresh up from the field. I had a chance to walk the field in between the raindrops, Chris, probably about an hour ago now, as I do every morning here before our show, during the show with Bob Labriola and Tom Offerman. And it was quite squishy is the word I'll use. I wasn't on the actual field. I stay away from that. I don't want to mess anything up. But at least on the sidelines, walking around the field about an hour ago, you know, naturally, right after a big rainstorm, it's not going to be, you know, perfect by any means. But I'm sure these fields drain well. What do you know at this hour, Chris, or do you think we're going to have a practice? Or we're going to have a practice, yes, regardless, but will it be in front of us or will it be indoor at the Dunlap facility?
1: Yeah, I mean, being out there, I don't know how well I guess it depends on the I would guess it's going to be indoors. I mean, they built an indoor facility. I mean, not exclusively for the Steelers, but it's here. And if you're not going to use it on a day like today when you didn't think it was – and I get it. Probably the lack of fans was due to sort of the unknown, and they didn't want to have fans here and then have them go home and not have a practice or have some sort of – so I would think they'd be indoors. But, you know, maybe there is an element if they go out and they see the field and they test it and they say this isn't unsafe – and it's just a matter of us maybe practicing. This will get us ready for it's, you know, the I don't know, iron sharp adversity.
0: Right.
1: And there'll be games. I'm sure there'll be at least one of the 17 games. There'll be during rain or during a rainstorm or a wet field. And it sort of prepares you in that way. So, but just from what we've seen from Mike McCarthy so far with the no tackling rules and he seems to err on the side of more caution. I don't know. So we're all speculating at this point.
0: Yes. Yeah.
1: Apparently 11 a.m. here in about 20 minutes. Somebody's going to come out, make a determination, step on the field, walk around, feel the field, see what shape it's in, and make a decision from there. So we'll probably get to see that maybe live. One of the few people that actually can watch that decision being made in real time.
0: And, you know, again, Travis Homer has entered the practice field, but that's not 100% guarantee that we're going to have practice here. I would say it's a pretty good indication, but at the same time, he could just be trying to get loose before he heads up. Because the Dunlap Center, if you're not familiar with St. Vincent College, it's literally right across the street from the practice fields here at St. Vincent, so he could easily pick up his pads and just walk straight over. There are school buses off to our left, which could take the players from their dormitories over to campus. When I was leaving campus last evening, Chris, during the drive with Wes Euler and Matt Williamson, going to the parking lot, I was passing the players who were on their way to the Dunlap facility for their afternoon session that they must have took indoors, which made sense because when I'm not sure if it stormed out here last evening or not because I was going the opposite way home. But as I was leaving, the skies were looking darker and darker, so I was kind of anticipating they might know, too, that there was some weather moving in last night, which pushed their evening walk-through practices that they do each and every – well, not each and every day, but most of the practice days over to the Dunlap Center. But it was interesting because a lot of coaches and players were either on that bus or they were on their scooters or, you know, the other – what's the word I'm looking for? You know, transportation, bikes, e-bikes. E-bikes are popular around here. I always hesitate. When I see these players on those, I'm like, man, please don't wreck, you know. But obviously, they're having some fun while they're here at camp.
1: Did you also been able to – I'm sorry, a couple minutes late here. Mike McCarthy speaking, but he was talking about Maxi Honitor and Brandon Echols. Neither one of them will practice today. He seems to be downplaying that any significance for Honitor being a significant injury, but obviously sitting down at least one practice, especially whenever you're a rookie rookie tackle, your first round pick, a padded practice. Those

0: valuable reps that are precious. So it is a disappointment, I'm sure, but it sounds like it's not something that would be a long-term injury or anything like that. So that's good news. I'd say overall that's good news. Even though he's not practicing today, I would probably take that if you're a Steelers fan, that just missing one practice rather than having some sort of need for surgery or need a second opinion or anything like that, or even a 6 to 8 week type of thing, anything, whatever it might be. Brendan Echols, the left ankle injury we all saw, left practice. No specifics really with that, but I would think, again, it wasn't like he needed any boot or I know he got it iced, but there wasn't any sort of wrap or anything like that. There wasn't any after practice. We saw him on campus walking around without anything on his ankle, really. So I'm sure that's more, you know, precaution. I'm sure it's sore or whatever, but doesn't sound like anything significant on those two fronts. Those are two, well, I guess Ihonatiore's my starter at this moment. We all expect him to be a starter here in a matter of at some point down the line. And Echols sort of, as of now, repping as the starting nickel. So, again, knock on wood, looks like avoided all injury malady for the most part.
1: Yeah, yesterday when Max Ihonatiore was rumored to be down, we didn't have anything official from the team at that time. The first thought that went through my head, Chris, was another first-round draft pick offensive lineman injury. The Steelers have had that bug the last few years. You know, Troy Fontanu went down in his first season shortly after training camp, right? Broderick Jones has had the injury bug a few times. And now Max Ihonatiore, hopefully not a major setback. Again, that indication that what McCarthy just said, and we'll have Brian Bacco up here with us shortly as well to confirm that, again, would be good news at this point.
0: Well, I'll take it a step further with the bad luck for the Steelers with first-round picks, not even offensive linemen. This is now 3 years in a row that their first-round pick.
1: Yeah,
0: Derek Harmon last year got hurt during the preseason and had to miss the opener because of it. Troy Fontanu, as we know, missed the opener because of his injury. He actually had kind of he had another injury after that, a knee injury. So this is now 3 years in a row that the first-round pick during camp / preseason suffered an injury. Now, we'll see. And again, they all, you know, Harmon had a great rookie year. Fontanu had a great end up second year, but essentially he's a de facto rookie year. So it's not the end of the world. It sounds like Ihonatiore seems like, you know, Monday maybe you point to come back. So maybe he won't make it to that. Fans won't get to see him in the night practice tomorrow night maybe. But if he's back Monday, then I think all the way around, no worse for the wear. And it doesn't really hinder his development in any way if it's only you're missing, what, 2.5 practices.
1: And I think it was just his earlier this week as Monday that we came on the air talking about how the Steelers had gotten through the first week of camp with very minimal roster movement, no injuries. We knocked on wood as we said that as we went throughout. But now fast forward towards the end of this week, now here on Friday, the boys, handful of roster moves this week, you know, moving on from Darnell Savage to, you know, making a couple other moves just yesterday. And now a couple injuries, first practice injuries with Brendan Echols and now Max Ihonatiore. But again, the good news there is indications from Mike McCarthy this morning that those aren't major. They're just temporary setbacks. You know, bumps and Mike Tomlin used to always say bumps and bruises associated with play. And I guess you can probably say the same for that. And that's going to happen throughout a training camp, too. We saw Cam Hayward yesterday, a veteran day off. I didn't participate. I would anticipate you'll see a few more of those veteran day offs, not just for Cam, but other veterans on this team, too, as we continue to go through training camp here from St. Vincent College. And again, the players will also have Sunday off. So, you know, if you turn the corner, Monday will probably be the next good indication, Chris, with, you know, where do we stand with some of these players. And, you know, Monday, again, I think will tell us probably a lot to that story.
0: Yeah, it's crazy to think about that. There'll be a game in less than 1 week now. I was watching that Hall of Fame game last night thinking, wow, a week from this moment, the Steelers will be playing an actual football game, which is crazy. It's good to have football back. Last night was an entertaining game, despite whatever you say about the preseason. There was a good comeback and some fun plays to see and everything.
1: How long did you stick in? I did the first two drives and I was done.
0: Yeah, it was more treated as sort of a, you know, background entertainment when you're doing other things rather than sitting and hanging on every single play. But, you know, the Hall of Fame game is cool, because especially because it is a, I'd say it's a pretty high-profile Hall of Fame class. Just seeing the interviews, I mean, Drew Brees is one of those, you know, almost Aaron Rodgers level superstars that for decades, you know, people, you know, your grandkids will know who Drew Brees is, and Adam Vinatieri, the best kicker, and just those interviews were nice. And then of course the Mike Tomlin being part of the coverage was something to pay attention to for sure. So, and like I said, it was usually those games A lot of you go back to the history of the Hall of Fame games, 13-9, 13-10, 16-9. You know, there's really not much scoring in a lot of those games a lot of times. And that broke the mold last night for sure. And it was, again, I don't even know how much the particulars involved. But, I take that back because especially if you're in the fourth quarter of the Hall of Fame game, you know, you probably are self-aware enough that I might not be here in a few weeks. So you're probably enjoying the heck out of that. And
1: good experience.
0: Happy to win and everything like that.
1: Well, Chris, a few more indicators here from Chuck Noll Field that practice could be potentially coming here in the next half hour to 45 minutes. The cameras are now up into the air, too, right in front of us. So, again, they have these huge poles that whenever practice is taking place, they go way up, similar to what they used to do back in the day when they had the old-school cameras with the – what's that?
0: The lift.
1: The lift. Thank you. Yeah. There you go. Yeah. So the lifts would go up in the air. Well, now they don't have the lifts anymore. They just have a big pole that goes up with cameras that are probably 360 and can record anywhere and everywhere. Those are now up here at Chuck Noll Field. That's usually one of the – you know, the biggest indicators of when I was texting you and Brian earlier this morning, they did it twice. They came out, they put all the yard markers out, and then they went and took them all off. And then shortly after that, they put them back on. Now the cameras are up. Travis Homer continues to stretch. He's the only player on the field right now. No coaches either. But it's getting a little bit darker now. It was brighter there for the last half hour, but now it's starting to get a little darker again too. So if it starts to rain or storm, that would probably chase the team back to their plans potentially to be indoor. Interesting, yesterday I did the afternoon show. I subbed in for Rob with Max Starks in the locker room, and Max brought this up that, you know, there's a certain amount of minutes that you're allowed to practice here at training camp, you know, per the labor agreement, you know, the players union. That clock does not start until the first coach walks onto the field. So because of that, the players will come onto the field, as we've seen here in the last week at St. Vincent. They will stretch, they will warm up, but no coaches on the field. They will actually line up right outside the practice fields, and you see them all gathering there in that one end zone, but not in the end zone, actually off the end zone. So they know the minute that they come onto the practice field, that's when things will get officially start with that counter, and they are allowed just a certain amount of minutes.
0: Yeah, that's the attention to detail there, Mike McCarthy, and maybe a strict adherence to the collective bargaining agreement to the very minute. I mean, we've seen some reps end, practice ends during the mid rep because it's coming off, and Mike McCarthy's got everything timed, and that's just the way his brain works. He's that meticulous, and again, it makes sense. It's almost as simple as the idea that there's two 11-on-11 periods going on at once. Again, so simple that you could have that much. You get extra reps. Everybody gets extra reps. It's something that that Mike McCarthy's thought of, and then the same thing with, like, we're going to maximize the time that we can practice by waiting to that very last moment to put a coach in the field, and that's when the figurative referee waves his arm in a circle that starts the clock on the CBA and however long the practice can be.
1: So we're setting the scene here at St. Vincent College. It appears we could potentially have some practice. All indications, we have Travis Homer currently warming up on the field as he's done each and every practice well ahead of everyone else. The cameras are up in the air, and now we see water. The water cooler is coming onto the practice field. So all indications are, I think we're going to have a practice here coming up in the next half hour. As long as the rain stays away, I don't know, guys. It's starting to get darker again, so stay tuned. Let's take a quick break. When we come back, Matt Spaeth is here, former Pittsburgh Steelers tight end. So we'll talk to Matt, get his thoughts on training camp so far for the Pittsburgh Steelers, as well as we'll talk about his career with the black and gold. I'm Ed Troop alongside Chris Adamski, and Brian Bacco also has now joined us here from the practice fields. We'll say the press conference for Mike McCarthy. How about that? So Double B will jump in with us as well. Right here, it's training camp coverage, day number 9, continuing coverage of Pittsburgh Steelers training camp 2026 right here on Steelers Nation Radio and the Steelers Audio Network.
2: Rain slowing you down and an accident slowing you down. Inbound on the Parkway East, there's a crash near Edgewood Swissvale. Heavy delays from Greensburg Pike. I'm Bonnie Diver, Total Traffic.
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1: Day 9 of Pittsburgh Steelers training camp, live from St. Vincent College, Latrobe, Pennsylvania, Unity Township, Westmoreland County. I've checked all the boxes for you out there, right here on Steelers Nation Radio. part of the Steelers Audio Network. I am Ed Troop, alongside Chris Adamski and Brian Bacco. And joining us here in the booth is former Pittsburgh Steeler tight end, Matt Spaeth. Matt, I'll shake your hand again officially on the air. Thanks for joining us. Good to see you.
4: Yeah, I'm happy to be here. What a great time of year. Football is back, huh?
1: Football is officially back. You had the Hall of Fame game last night. A little bit of a local interest there from a couple different standpoints. One is Kenny Pickett, who played at Pitt and played for the Steelers, was the starting quarterback last night for the Carolina Panthers. But more importantly, your former coach, Mike Tomlin, has now picked up the headset, and he is now broadcasting on NBC. He made his debut last night.
4: Yeah, he did. He did a great job, but I'm not surprised because he's such a good public speaker. I was just doing a little interview with some of the sponsors here, and you know, he just commands every room he walks into. Like, it doesn't matter his message, he's going to have you glued. So he's good at that. There's no doubt that he'll do well. So
1: Matt, you were actually drafted by Mike Tomlin in his first class, 2007. That was the first year that he had taken over for Bill Cowher. Third round draft pick, 77th overall out of Minnesota, Golden Gophers. First team all Big Ten there as well. And anybody that has followed the Pittsburgh Steelers over the years, they know you because, and we knew you as soon as you walked in, you're hard to miss, 6'7". We won't do it, Brian Bacco. We're not going to do that. When you play 270 pounds, you're not 270 now. You've shredded your playing weight. You've had to.
4: Yeah, I don't know officially. I don't step on the scale too much, but I'm probably around 220, which is about what I weighed when I was in high school. So it's kind of fun.
1: You've come full circle for that.
0: Well, being part of that first Mike Tomlin draft class, right? He's a 35-year-old coach, whatever, mid-30s. You know, there's some players on the roster probably. I know you obviously weren't older than him at that point. But what was that? Could you tell? You talked about him commanding a room and communication skills. I know it was your first NFL experience. So you didn't have another coach. But how did he kind of, you know, he's a rookie too at that point, right? Do you remember those days?
4: No doubt. Yeah, like I remember, you know, it's a blur to me as anybody that's young or a rookie, and you don't know what to expect, but I know, like, from the veterans, it was very different, right? So we had a hard training camp his first year, back when we still did two-a-days, and I knew it was a grind, because I could, you know, you listen to the older voices a lot, and I knew first training camp was tough. The whole first season was tough, and I think he kind of learned from that because we had a very good football team when I was a rookie, but we kind of fizzled out as the season went on. We lost to Jacksonville in the first round of the playoffs, and I think he kind of toned back from there because we had such a good football team, but we just weren't fresh by the end of the year, if that makes sense.
18: Yeah, Matt, I'm glad you bring that up because speaking of those tough practices, or I guess the toughness of training camp practices, I mentioned this because of some of what we've seen the last couple of days here with the Steelers. What was your stance as a player on training camp skirmishes when teammates get into it a little bit and all of a sudden there's a pile and you've got some hold me back type moments and the tempers are flaring? Were you a guy who kind of enjoyed a little bit of that at times, or are you like, all right, this isn't productive for anybody?
4: You know, I hated joint practices with other teams when we did those because that seemed to be all it was. It was just fight after fight. So I didn't like that, but the in-house occasional skirmishes, they were fine to me. They were kind of not fun, but they were just a part of it.
18: Yeah, that's what Mike McCarthy said this morning.
4: Arthur Motes, who you guys are very familiar with, and I see Arthur a lot, and we do a lot of these different Steeler events together.
18: Yeah, he's the best. Don't tell me he was fighting.
4: Me and him got into it so much.
18: I cannot imagine
4: But I always say that because Arthur and I were like the same guy, right? Like, neither of us were starters. Neither of us were stars. But we made our mark or made the team because we were high-effort guys. Mm-hmm. And when you have two high-effort guys that are always trying to prove something, that are lining up across from each other, like, things are gonna go past the whistle at times.
1: Yeah,
4: and I like it never carried off the field with Arthur. I love Arthur; he's a great guy. But the amount of times that me and Arthur got into it on the field was quite a few.
18: I was gonna say I'm shocked because I've had countless conversations with Motes, and he's like one of the nicest human beings you ever meet. And this is my first time chatting with you, and you seem like a very nice human. So that's the switch that flips, I guess.
4: Yeah, like I said, that's how we, you know, made it in the league was being, you know, doing more, playing extra or playing to the whistle or giving max effort on all times. We had to. We were guys that weren't the most talented, right? Yeah. So we had to give max effort, and we lined up across from each other a lot, and so it spilled over every once in a while.
18: You probably get sick of seeing that face across from you every day in camp.
4: No doubt.
1: We're talking with Matt Spaeth, former Pittsburgh Steeler tight end, who had two stints with the black and gold from 07 to 10, and we already talked about him being part of that first draft class that Mike Tomlin put together in his first year of coaching, 2007, Super Bowl 43 winner as well with the black and gold during that time. Came back and played a few more seasons from 2013 through 2015. 123 games played, Matt. 55 catches, 420 yards, 7.6 yards per catch. That's great. 10 touchdowns. Really good NFL career for you. I want to talk to you about the current Pittsburgh Steelers tight end room. It's a good one. We know Darnell Washington really came on the scene last year. He's about your size during your playing days.
4: He's a lot bigger than I was.
1: And, of course, Pat Freiermuth as well, who is disappeared from this offense last year, not because of him, more of a play calling. We've talked about that quite a bit with Arthur Smith's offense from last year. All indications a week here into training camp at St. Vincent. Muth is going to be used more. I think Steeler Nation would welcome that. I'm sure Muth would welcome that. He's a very talented tight end, as is Darnell Washington. Talk about the two of them, what you've seen throughout their careers so far and kind of where they currently are.
4: Yeah, both are very good football players, a little different football players, which is good to have a little bit of variety. You know, Darnell Washington, I just think the world of. And I thought that kind of even before he broke onto the scene last year, just watching him, he is just, even as a rookie, like, I was a blocking tight end, right? Like, you just talked about my stats, and stats were never, like, the thing for me because that wasn't my role, right?
1: Yep.
4: And I remember watching him as a rookie and just like some of the things he was able to do. You know, you have like your initial point of attack, but then even adjusting kind of like throughout the play on your blocking, like your leverage and your hand placement. And I was just like super impressed with him, even as a rookie. And that's hard. Like, it's a hard transition. And I know, like, for me personally, it probably wasn't into like my second, maybe even third year where like it really kind of like clicked for me. And I think it clicked for him pretty early. So I was always very impressed with him. And then I didn't know he was as capable as a receiving threat as he was until last year, which was, even more impressive. And then Pat is just, he's a great player, like great guy. I've gotten to know him through the years, never played with him, but see him quite a bit. We're members at the same country club. So
1: there you go. Play some golf together there?
4: Yep.
1: Oh, and there you go.
4: So I think the world of Pat, and I'm looking forward to seeing how they're going to use him this year.
0: Matt, you just heard you talk off the air. You live in the Pittsburgh area around here, and that's, I guess, in part, like, anybody in any profession or any job, sometimes they'll take a job somewhere, and they don't plan on staying in that city maybe, but then life takes you there for whatever reason. I don't know what your personal, but it seems like a lot of, it seems to be a disproportionate number. Maybe I'm wrong. Of ex-Steelers end up living in Pitt. We've had so many guys from the 70s in this booth over the past week or so. Is there something about that? And how active are you in the Steelers alumni? Do you still follow the Steelers? You know, root for the Steelers, things like that.
4: I am a diehard Steeler fan.
0: There you go.
4: And I enjoy watching football more now than I did when I played. Right, like when you played, it was a job. And there was a lot of stress, right? Like, being a professional football player is a hard thing, and it's a stressful thing. And like, when I was nearing the end of my career, I was looking forward to two things. I was looking forward to eating when I wanted to eat and not because I had to eat to keep my weight up. And I was looking forward to just like de-stressing and sleeping good throughout the night because it mattered to me, right? Like, I was always a very, like it rules your world, right? Like your job, your performance, it's a unique job in the sense that, you know, you're watched, judged, and critiqued by millions all the time. So I looked forward to kind of like de-stressing. But love the Pittsburgh Steelers. Love watching them now. Very involved around doing a lot of stuff for the Steelers on game day and throughout the season. They have different camps. They have different sponsorship events. I'm very involved in all those things.
18: What teammates do you still keep in touch with the most? I know, like Chris said, a lot of them have stayed around this area and particularly up there, in the kind of North Hills. But, you know, they find their way back a lot of times, it seems, or just stick around.
4: Yeah, a lot of guys. I live in I live up in that area where we all kind of congregate too. So I see a lot of guys like Charlie Batch, Chris Hoke, James Harrison, Brett Kiesel, Sean Swisham. You know, we're all kind of in that same area. Keep in touch with Kiesel and Sean and Heath. Heath moved away, but
18: he's coaching now, right? Yeah, does that surprise you that Heath Miller's coaching high school football? Because he was so mild-mannered when he played, but obviously a really cerebral guy.
4: Yeah, he's so smart. Yeah. I literally just did a thing with sponsors, as I mentioned, and I said it, and I say this in the most genuine, awesome way possible, is that Heath is like the most annoyingly perfect human being to walk this earth. You know, like, and I say that because, like, that's the guy I was trying to live up to, like, you know, like the role model. And he was just like such a good guy, great professional, great football player. He had a great diet, you know, great work ethic, was a great husband, great father. So his demeanor, yes, it surprises me a little bit, but not to know like his involvement in his kids' lives and how important that is. So that doesn't surprise me. And there's different coaching styles, yeah, right? Like, yeah, you don't have to be a loud, rah-rah yelling guy to be an effective right. coach.
18: Yeah, he's. It seems like he was always an old soul, so he's probably kind of like one of those older coaches.
4: He's probably, and I don't know, but I'm sure he's a great coach, because I think like ex-athletes, we have a unique perspective, and I have kids now, so you see it in like their, you kind of see it in like the parents maybe that never played that are coaching and like their styles and I like kind of like, man, I would do this a lot differently. Yeah. You know what I mean? Like, yeah. But it's maybe just because we've been there, done that, you know?
18: Well, breaking news here on SNR. Practice is going to still be outside at 11:30. We just got word from the Steelers on that. Obviously a bummer for the fans who had to head home, but they are still going to practice outside here at Chuck Noll Field.
1: And they're slowly making their way down onto the practice field. And Matt, we do this, we're on the air during the practices each day, so we always report the first overall player, which once again is Travis Homer, who always is on the practice field a good 20 minutes ahead. And then the first defensive player today is Asante Samuel Jr. on the far side of field two, which changes things a bit, guys, because we've seen pretty much Nick Herbig, one of the first defensive players down each and every day. We've seen Peyton Wilson and Patrick Queen being some of the first down, but today it's Asante Samuel Jr. Offensively, it's always the linemen, and that stayed true today as well for the black and gold, is making their way down to the practice squad. I'm going to go ahead and give the win today to Greg Crippen, the backup center, number 61, I think was the first offensive player, and Drew Aller, the first quarterback of the four, onto the practice field. We're talking with Matt Spaeth. We have a few more minutes left with Matt. Former Pittsburgh tight end, played here from 07 to 10, won Super Bowl 43 as a member of the Black and Gold, as well as coming back for a second stint, 13 to 15. Matt, I know you left and played for the Bears for a minute. Interesting, you're one of the few players, a lot of players that leave via free agency or on their own, or it's decided for them, however you want to write that narrative. Not a lot of players come back and get a second chance. There has been a handful over the years, but you're one of them. You were able to come back and finish your career with the Pittsburgh Steelers, which probably had to be a big plus.
4: No doubt. It was hard for me to leave, and the year of my free agency was the year of the lockout, so it was atypical offseason. There was no offseason. There was no typical free agency. So when they came to terms on a collective bargaining agreement, it all happened fast. Training camp started, free agency started. Decision had to be made within 12 hours. So it was, wow, it was not easy. It was hard leaving here. I can remember, you know, free agency, like I said, free agency started. By that night, I needed to give the teams my answer. And the next morning, I was in my car driving to Bourbonnais, Illinois for training camp. And I was sad leaving here. But thankfully, you know, I'm lucky and so thankful to that I got a second chance to come back, and it was awesome, and it just kind of like re-energized me and re-energized my love for football, and it was awesome to be able to come back.
0: Matt, I just so happened to look. So I was looking up to make sure, follow me here, that you were around the age of Aaron Rodgers, right? You're actually 8 days older.
4: Yeah.
0: Eight days older than Aaron Rodgers. Yeah. And he's out. And you had a long career. You had a 9-year NFL career. That is a long career. And you've been retired for almost a lot more than that.
4: Oh,
0: and he's still out here playing. That's
1: a good call.
4: It's crazy to me. I actually do remember that, because I remember last year when they were talking about, like, he was turning 42, right? I was like, oh, I'm turning 42. Or Bucks turned 42. I was like, oh, we're the same age. No, I'm not sitting here saying I know Aaron well at all, but you know, throughout my career, Aaron and I had like a mutual friend, and I still remember like the first time I played in Green Bay, and this is like height Aaron Rodgers, NFL MVP Aaron Rodgers, and just like we're watching now, you on game day, you get out, you know, guys go out on the field early and kind of stretch, warm up, and I remember I was out kind of just doing my thing, and I hear somebody yell, "Matt, Matt." And I turn and I look, and I only see Aaron standing there about like 15 yards away maybe. And I was like, hey, he's not talking to me. And
1: you saw him on a bus.
4: Yeah. And he did it again. And I looked at him, and I pointed at myself like, are you talking to me? He's like, yeah. He's like, come here. And I went over, and we talked for like 15 minutes. And I just like I walked away from that thinking like, what a cool guy. Like, you know, I was a nobody. He was like a superstar, and he was just like so good to me and so nice to me. And
1: that's great.
4: I mean, genuine and asking about, you know, family or I don't know. Just it was.
1: Yeah.
4: I just have always that's always stuck out to me, and I've always remembered that, and I've always been an Aaron Rodgers fan ever since.
18: That's really cool. Yeah. I'm looking it up right now on the fly. I think you beat Aaron Rodgers in 2009. Wow.
4: Okay.
18: 37-36 over
19: with
18: Packers.
19: With the Steelers, okay.
18: Right, yeah. Was that,
4: oh, was that at home? Was that at home?
18: When was that Mike Wallace catch?
4: Yeah. Mike Wallace catch in the corner, kind of. Yeah, I remember that.
18: Was at home. You had a return for a yard in that game.
4: Oh, yeah.
18: Good job.
4: Oh, I was a big kicker.
1: How'd that happen?
4: You know,
1: is that a yard?
4: When they would do like those little like squib kicks, yeah, you know, or like little flop kicks. And I probably should have. We were always taught to fair catch it. So if I got a yard, I probably should have fair caught it.
18: I don't need to bring up what happened when you played against them with the other team that you played for. Don't worry.
4: Oh yeah,
18: that
4: was brutal.
18: Then you beat them again in 38-31 in Green Bay. You had a catch for 11 yards in the end zone.
4: In the touchdown. So that was the one year, that was my first year back after Chicago.
18: Yep.
4: In training camp, we did a drill called tight ends versus outside backers. I got hurt. I tore a ligament in my foot called the Lisfranc. I had a Lisfranc surgery. So missed training camp, missed the majority of the season, came back the first week, I probably shouldn't have come back. Like, I probably came back too early. I wasn't really ready. But my first game back, we played the Dolphins at home. And I didn't play a whole ton because, I was barely even running at this point. But I was back out there playing. And so played a handful of snaps in Miami. And then the next week, we go to Green Bay. And I just remember we basically went two tight ends, no huddle, the entire game.
1: Oh, wow.
18: So you're like, all right.
4: And I was so gassed. Yeah. Like, there was a time we had a long drive, and we got down to the red zone, and, like Ben called timeout. And I didn't even know he was by me, and I was just like, I was like so out of breath. I was like, thank God. He's like, what's wrong? He's like, are you okay? I was like, yeah, I'm just tired. Like, I was so winded. I was not expecting that. But we had a good game. Yeah, I scored a touchdown, and we won that game.
18: Well, if you see Aaron again today, maybe just remind him of that, although he does have the ultimate trump card from another Steelers-Packers game we don't have to mention.
4: No doubt.
1: And speaking of Aaron Rodgers, he is on the practice squad with all four quarterbacks now, as well as some other offensive and defensive players making their way down. It's all of a sudden, it's a beautiful day here at St. Vincent College. very rainy this morning. Some thunderstorms in the area prompt them to close this practice, unfortunately, to the public. But the Steelers still able to come out here and practice today. Matt, we have just a couple more minutes left with you. I have one last question for you. Went to Minnesota. Did you grow up in the state of Minnesota? Yep. So kudos to you, my friend. I have two aunts. One lives in St. Paul. One lives in Minneapolis most of my life, including cousins, a bunch of cousins. You do not sound like you're from Minnesota at all. You have no accent. I am shocked that you're from the great state of Minnesota right now. How did you get that out of you? Because anybody I've ever met that was born, raised, lived, went to Minnesota do not sound like you.
4: Oh, yeah, sure, yeah.
1: There you go.
4: Yeah, you betcha. No, so my thing is I feel like I grew up in like the Twin Cities area, like Minneapolis, St. Paul area. And I think if you're from that area, it's not as much. But my mom and dad are from small town northern Minnesota. That's actually where I was born, but we moved when I was like two, I think. So a lot of my family is still up in that area, and their accents are so thick you can hardly understand them. So
1: it's unbelievable.
4: It is unbelievable, like some of the things they say and how they say it. And it's, if you've seen the show or the movie Fargo, it's that is an embellishment, but not all by all that much.
19: It's probably what Pittsburgh dad is for the Pittsburgh dad.
4: Yeah, yeah, no doubt.
1: Like, kudos to you. Because I knew you went to Minnesota, so I did a quick search on you. I'm like, well, he had to be born in New York City or something. He's not from Minnesota. And then, yes, northern Minnesota,
4: there,
1: it says.
4: There are words that I say, like, and I can't think of what they are right now, but there'll be certain things I do say, and the people are like, oh, yep, I hear it now. But like, not many, but there are some.
19: Real quick, did you play hockey at all?
4: No, so okay. I always say one of my claims to fame is that I'm the only Minnesotan that doesn't even know how to ice skate. So I don't know if that's true, but I never did.
1: We're too tall.
4: Yeah, I mean, I played basketball, and even like the town I grew up in, like I mean, hockey is like overall in the state like king, right?
1: Yeah. Oh, no doubt.
4: But the area I grew up in, hockey was not a real big thing. In fact, like my school, when I went there, they had to combine with like two rival schools just to form a team.
1: Matt Spaeth, former Pittsburgh Steelers tight end, thank you so much for stopping by. Also, a real estate agent in the Pittsburgh area. Give you a special shout out there. I do that as well. So him and I, Matt and I, were talking some business off the air. But special shout out to you there. But also up here at Pittsburgh Steelers training camp today. Enjoy your day.
4: Yep. Thank you, guys. Go Steelers.
1: All right, go Steelers. Thanks, Matt. Matt Spaeth from the Pittsburgh Steelers, former tight end. When we come back, we'll have the start of practice here from St. Vincent College. I'm Ed Troop alongside Chris Adamski and Brian Bacco. It is day number 9 coverage of Pittsburgh Steelers training camp 2026 right here on Steelers Nation Radio and the Steelers Audio Network.
5: 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Then Coach Gary Payton and the Boston Ball Hogs battle Nasir Core and the Detroit Amps in a must-win game for Boston. 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
1: 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I am Ed Troop, alongside Double B, Brian Bacco, and Chris Adamski. Glad you could join us. We're going to hit the reset button, and we should probably do that now because we're going to have practice here from St. Vincent College this morning. I always want to say this afternoon, guys, because we're kind of almost in the in-between stage, right? Here for another 40 minutes or so, I can say this morning, and then I got to say this afternoon. It's both a morning and afternoon practice because it's in the middle of the day. And again, showers and thunderstorms earlier this morning here in the area prompt the Steelers to unfortunately close this practice off to the public for their safety, and that's understandable because if you were in the area earlier this morning, you would have seen it, that it was pretty stormy, and that still could be coming, by the way. This is not, we are not out of the woods by any means. It's a hot, humid day for sure, and but we're gonna have practice here outside, so that's a good thing.
18: Yeah, it was not fun driving in on the turnpike this morning. A lot of ponding rain and whatnot. So I mean, anybody who lives in Western Pennsylvania or plenty of parts of the country, you can't predict the weather. It can change quickly. It can change unpredictably, and it can change heavily when you talk about those torrential downpours that do come in and pass through. And I'm not a meteorologist or a geographical expert, but don't they always say that tends to happen out here in the Laurel Valley as well, with all the mountains and and that kind of stuff? Storms pass through.
19: Geographical expert. Well, I just think it's like Western PA, and we have bad weather most of the time. Anyway, yeah. Just generally speaking, we expect the worst. But that underscores having 7 practices in a row to start camp. I don't know what everybody keeps records of this or whatever. Labs might know. I don't think he keeps records. But hey, meteorologist Labs, I hear him in the morning doing the show with Tom Offerman. The camp report.
18: It was a really good day to listen to him today.
19: That's right.
18: We needed it.
19: Yeah, actually. But to have 7 days in a row of not a drop of rain during practice and generally sunny skies and generally not super hot. It got a little sticky a couple of days, especially yesterday. It was humid, but we never hit 90 for sure. I think 84 was topped out, maybe something like that.
1: We haven't had a 90-degree day
19: yet
1: here,
19: so
1: at camp,
19: it's,
1: right?
19: In other words, it's been relatively, it's not been oppressively hot, and there's not been rain for 7 practices to open up camp. That's got to be, if you're doing a Western PA, you'll take that every single time if you get to day 8 and have to do it. And again, it's kind of crazy. They have the indoor facility that the first year after in the 59th camp up here that the
0: indoor facilities available, and it's the 1 year where it doesn't rain hardly at all. And today, now, and I, if the field's good to play on, and you know, this is what, there's three fields. I mean, obviously the indoor facility, the spacing's different. We know how much Mike McCarthy likes running multiple drills, multiple reps, having more people do it. You have much more available being outdoors than indoors. So in that sense, I guess it's not surprising at all, as long as they deem the field. And we know the new field was what, new field two was put in this summer. Is that what? I don't know where I saw that, what I understand. New turf and everything, and they knew to take care of these fields a lot. We've had some of the Super Steelers from the 70s saying that there was no lines painted and stuff. I don't think there was much field prep done back then, but nowadays the technology with the draining and
18: yeah,
0: and everything else, I'm sure they got the fields ready to go.
18: Yeah. I could have, and speaking of our guests here on the show that we've been really fortunate to have, I could have chatted with Matt Spaeth all day for the rest of the show. I had more queued up for him because the Aaron Rodgers overlapping. And that's the crazy thing. I mean, you brought it up, Buzz. Like, it's wild. Aaron Rodgers got to the NFL before Matt Spaeth. And
1: it's wild. Yeah.
18: Playing about a decade after Matt, more than a decade after Matt Spaeth retired.
0: And so that's a really long career. That's the thing. Like, and there are, objective measure.
18: There are many lenses through which to view or marvel at Aaron Rodgers' longevity. And we had a 6'7" one sitting right in front of us. So that was fun. I also was going to bring up, because you guys mentioned Asante Samuel Jr., heading down to the practice field. Matt Spaeth played against Asante Samuel Sr. a few times in his career. Also caught a touchdown pass in one of those games. So he was humble, modest, selling himself short, because there's Aaron Rodgers on the field. He caught a touchdown pass against him. There's Asante Samuel Jr. He caught a touchdown against his dad. We know he probably had many a training camp. I guess he wouldn't have many training camp practices again. So I would have to look up if he played against Joey Porter Sr. But that's another NFL dad who probably makes Matt feel somewhat old. But tell you what, you can't see him if you're at home. Guy's in great shape. He looks maybe younger than he did when he played.
1: Yeah, no doubt about that. But boy, when he comes into the room, you can still see that height that he had. And that was always, especially back then, guys, because when Matt Spaeth played, there were big tight ends, don't get me wrong, but you didn't see the enormous Gronks of the world quite yet, right? You didn't see the Darnell Washington, of course. You don't see a lot of Darnell Washington's, period, in the NFL at any position. But he was one of those tight ends back then.
18: Yeah, he was pretty unusual at the time.
1: Yeah, it stood out, Brian. Right, you're like, oh boy, this guy's really tall. He's really big.
18: And now they do kind of they churn him out height wise, like
1: yes,
18: you said, not necessarily physically like Darnell Washington. He's kind of still one of one, but yeah, the Steelers have had some tall ones over the years. There's one who caught the final pass from Ben Roethlisberger and the first pass from Kenny Pickett.
0: I like this.
18: You know the answer to this one?
0: I know the answer to this one. Yes.
1: Oh, now you're testing
18: my favorite
1: knowledge.
18: Little bits of Steelers.
0: I love it too. He thought it, you ever talked to him about it? He thought it was kind of cool. He didn't know at the time, but he thought it was cool.
1: I was going to say Matt Spaeth, but no, I'm just kidding. I'm joking.
0: That's similar body type to Matt Spaeth.
1: That's a joke. Boy, oh boy, guys, would you say the first?
18: He caught the final pass from Ben Roethlisberger of his NFL career.
1: Pat Freiermuth?
18: In the postseason. No, good guess.
1: Okay.
18: And he caught the first pass from Kenny Pickett in his NFL career. So the last two Steelers first-round quarterbacks.
1: So I'm trying to think of that time period and who the...
18: He was
1: not
18: a human baton being passed from one
1: I'm not
18: going to
1: cheat.
18: To
1: I'm not going
18: to
1: look it up.
0: I mean, you got to think. We said that Spaeth and Freiermuth are on the right track.
1: Right.
0: So I think that gives a big hint in terms of the...
1: Wasn't Heath Miller. He was long gone by then, right? Go ahead. Help me out, Brian Bacco.
18: Zach Gentry.
1: Oh, Gentry.
18: Yes, it was about the same height as Spaeth.
0: He might have had Spaeth by an inch.
1: Good call. Good call on Gentry.
0: Yes, wow. So Jeff Gentry.
1: The Steelers are currently on field number one and field number two doing their stretching, getting ready for practice today. And we should give the disclaimer out there a couple things. Normally, we can't give you everything away during the practices. And today, because this is closed to the public, we will still be very, very limited on what we can say what's going on. But we'll let you know, if they're doing 11-on-11 or team drills. And, you know, again, we can kind of talk about the players warming up, all four quarterbacks throwing with their offensive linemen right now with their centers and, you know, getting loosened up for start of practice here today. Guys, I think it's important that Mike McCarthy decided to still have this practice outside because, you know, this time of the year, you want to get as many reps as you can outside to be in the conditions of the heat, the humidity, because that's what you're going to be faced here within the first month of the season. I mean, let's face it, September, even into early October, not only here in the Pittsburgh area, but when this team's on the road with some of the away games, they go to New England in week two, week four, they're in Cleveland. So, you know, the other games here at home against AccuShore Stadium, they had a game in Florida and Tampa Bay in mid-October. They're going to have these conditions that they're going to have to face with. It it presents adversity during an NFL season, so you want to be make sure that you're ready to go. And just being outside, I think, period, you can get a lot more work done than rather being indoors.
0: Yeah, I think most of it comes down to just the extra space overall, just having the three fields available to you rather than one, and we know how cramped it can be as it was, and we've talked about how much, I mean, Mike McCarthy more so than previous Steelers coaches, it seems to uses that second field much more often, and not that it ever wasn't used, and the third field's always being used by the specialists, so it, just the efficiency of the things you can get done, and I mean, Mike McCarthy, again, I hate to keep dwelling on this, the meticulousness which he views practice and reps and preparation in terms of, he says, what did he throw out, some, I don't really throw out the number, because I'm sure it's wrong, 3,500 reps or whatever it is, he hit it down, and like, it would probably eat away at him that he was submitting, you know, 30, 40, 50 reps or whatever it is, because there's only one field available to him inside, so if there's any way they could have been out side, and obviously everybody said it was safe and they weren't going to, you know, risk injury on a wet field or anything like that. They were, it makes sense now. I see why they are practicing. And again, like you said, now it's sunny. It feels, it's probably sunnier today than it was yesterday.
1: So the Pittsburgh Steelers getting set to begin day number 9, fellas. And, you know, yesterday was the third day in full pads. Today will be the fourth day in full pads. Tomorrow evening, we have the Saturday night practice at Latrobe Memorial Stadium. So we are more than the halfway point through the 3 weeks here at St. Vincent College. We talked yesterday about some camp standouts. We've checked in on the rookies. We see the camp battles unfolding in front of us. We do know there's a bit of injury news as well that is kind of, you know, taken, unfortunately, for the Steelers front and foremost from yesterday's padded practice. Two injuries to speak of that Mike McCarthy addressed earlier this morning, the first being the biggest with the Pittsburgh Steelers first-round draft pick, Max Iheanacho. And, Brian, you weren't quite up in the booth yet, but myself and Chris were talking about that. It, the last few handful of years, Derek Harmon, Broderick Jones, you know, you look at Troy Fontanu. I don't want to say the Steelers have been snake bitten with their first round draft picks, but they've been snake bitten. These guys have gotten injured out here, and it's you know, it's just a coincidence that it's happened now. What, the last four first round draft picks? But hopefully, for Max Iheanacho, at least initial indications from Mike McCarthy is that it's nothing major.
18: Yeah, he said he should be okay, and you know, he said he might not see him till Monday. But I don't think missing a couple – and McCarthy said these are big practices for them, but I don't think missing a couple practices is really going to slow his development very much, especially because he was on an upward trajectory once they put the pads on. The only, you know, kind of slight bummer from a personal standpoint, one of this is another trivia question I'll spring on you guys. I believe Max Iheanacho is one of two players on this roster who did not play high school football. And now he won't get the Saturday Night Lights experience at Latrobe Memorial Stadium, which is kind of like harkens back to high school football for a lot of these guys. So in that sense, he doesn't really know what he's missing, but he again sort of misses out on the chance to suit up under the lights at a high school field.
0: I want to know. Now you got me thinking trivia questions. Who's the other player in the roster that didn't play high school football?
1: Yeah, who
18: is
1: that?
18: I don't know if he's guessing here or...
1: No, this is a back
0: You know the answer?
18: Yes, I do. Do you want me to just ruin it for you?
1: Yeah, sure, please do.
0: I don't think I'll ever get there. Is it obvious once you say it? I'll be like,
18: Yes, it actually is. In fact, it's so obvious.
0: Oh, Julius Welshaw.
18: Yeah.
0: Okay.
18: Yes, their international player pathway program from Germany.
0: I should have known that. You're right.
1: That makes sense.
18: And I'll be honest, I didn't meticulously research that trivia. There could be another one, but I kind of doubt it.
0: There's not a Carlton Hasselrig here who was a high school wrestler or something.
18: I kind of doubt it.
0: You know, who was there was actually a Penn State, of all things, a Penn State basketball player who was invited to the wedding.
18: Ross Travis.
0: Yes. Yeah. Yes. Who was didn't
18: Yeah,
0: play.
18: The Steelers don't have any of those kind of tight ends. I don't think they have had those tight ends in recent history on this team. But yeah, that you're right. That's kind of the but I bet you even some of those guys probably at least played high school football and then didn't play in college,
0: that's
18: obviously.
0: True.
1: The clock hits 11:30 and practice officially begins right on time as it's been with Mike McCarthy here up at St. Vincent College. Practice pushed back a half hour today. It was slated to start at 11 a.m., closed to the public. It begins here at 11:30. Initially, we were told yesterday that today's practice here on Friday would go 2 hours and 20 minutes. We anticipate that to still probably most likely be true here this afternoon, unless he told you both something different during the press conference.
18: You know what? Cameron Johnston, probably did not play high school football, considering he's an Australian punter.
19: Sorry, Ed. We've gone on this rabbit hole, and you're going to have to rein us back in, because this is way more interesting to us at the moment.
1: And Wes Euler, host of The Drive, is in the house here to catch a full practice with us today. He's in the background. So now Wes can see what I deal with every single day, Wes.
18: A full
1: Wes is like me. We're two broadcasters, right? And you both are broadcasters, too, whether you want to be or not, you are. But you're also journalists, Wes Euler. And look at this. They got two laptops up, and they're constantly spitting out information, which is great for our broadcast. However, you just saw witness to it. I tried to professionally change subject, but we come back to another subject because they have found it online.
18: No, we're going to keep chasing. We're going to keep chasing this like a dog with a with a frisbee.
1: I love it, and I wish I could do this every show with both of you, just to have you both flanked on the left and right with your laptops up as you write and report at the same time.
19: Now I want to look up the Hall of Fame. Of course, inductions are tomorrow or this weekend.
1: That's right.
19: And Antonio Gates being in the Hall of Fame without playing college football, but I don't know if he played high school football or not. He was obviously
18: I don't know that off the top of my head. For some reason, I want to guess no with.

0: All-America right there, Max Herleman.
1: Yeah, it's that's a lot of C's to be a lot of Letterman.
0: You think he was a popular guy on campus at Wyomissing High School?
1: Very much so. The Pittsburgh Steelers are in day number 9 of their on-field practice after a rough start to the morning here at St. Vincent College with lots of rain, lots of storms. The Steelers are going through their walkthroughs on field 1. It's the starting offense getting their walkthroughs. The starting defense on field 2 doing their walkthroughs. We've seen this guys for the last week here at St. Vincent. The first part of practice is exactly what we're seeing unfolding in front of us. They'll walk through. Then we'll see the ones versus ones on offense and defense. They will walk through as well. Really, the first 30 to 45 minutes of practice are all walkthroughs before they starts getting physical with individual team reps. And then eventually, towards the end of practice, we will see full action with 11 on 11s, ones versus ones, and twos versus twos, threes versus threes. Whatever number you want to come up with, it'll unfold right in front of us.
0: But we will not be saying it because it is, for all intents and purposes, a closed practice.
1: Yes, and Brian Bacco and Chris Adamski will keep me on pace with that, and as well they should. It's very tempting, though, and Wes Schuler can relate. He's behind me, that you want to jump in and say something. You want to report something. Here's what happened, right? But we're going to...
2: I didn't know if I could... there's a lot of... because campus was closed, and I was stopped about 3 different points today, this morning, saying campus is closed.
1: I know, me too. Yeah.
2: I was like, now, there's people in the... I'm kidding, saying, you know who I am? But I'm like, they're up. I assure you there are people in the press box. I promise you there are. If you don't want to, that's fine.
1: Listen, I get here shortly after 8 a.m. with no one else here, and I was told, hey, practice is closed. Probably most likely we're holding people out. I said, no, I'm with Steelers Radio. I got to get into the booth. Well, the booth might be locked up. I'm like, it better not be locked up. We got to get on the air at 9 a.m. And it was unlocked, so we had no problems. Whenever we come back, we'll have continuing coverage of day number 9 of Pittsburgh Steelers coverage of Steelers Training Camp 2026 right here on Steelers Nation Radio and the Steelers Audio Network.
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14: What's happening, fellow sports fans? It's Andy West. Let's look back on this day in sports history, August 7th. We'll start today in 1999. Wade Boggs, playing for the Tampa Bay Devil Rays, hits a home run.

0: off Indians pitcher Chris Haney to give him 3,000 hits for his career. It was the first time a player hit a home run for his 3,000th hit and was the first notable moment in the early history of the Devil Rays. Boggs would be inducted into the Hall of Fame in 2005. Sticking with Hall of Famers, today in 2004, Greg Maddux becomes the 22nd pitcher in Major League history to reach 300 victories, leading the Chicago Cubs to an 8-4 victory over the San Francisco Giants. And today in 2016, Manny Machado becomes only the second player in Major League history to homer in the first, second, and third innings, driving in a career-high 7 runs in a 10-2 victory over the Chicago White Sox.
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9: Continuing coverage of Pittsburgh Steelers training camp, day number 9 here from St. Vincent College. Right here in Latrobe, Pennsylvania, the Steelers practice is underway. 30 minutes late starting today. Was scheduled to start at 11 a.m. this morning with the public, but a lot of storms, a lot of rain in the area earlier this morning prompted the Steelers to make a decision for the safety of the community, which I don't blame them because at the time it was very stormy, to postpone practice as far as open to the public. Then there was questions whether the team was still going to participate outside today on these practice fields in front of us or if they were going to take it indoor to the brand new Dunlap indoor facility here on the campus of St. Vincent College. But Mike McCarthy cleared out enough and the rain had stopped and the storms might still be in the area, but at least currently not above us here on these practice fields. So they have elected to still have the practice outdoor here late morning into early afternoon. And practice now is well underway, guys. Probably about a good 10, 15 minutes in. The individual walkthroughs with the offense and defense are over, and now offensive team number 1 versus defensive team number 1, and the 2s and 3s on practice field number 2 will start to do their walkthroughs.
10: Couple birthday shout-outs. Alex Highsmith turns 29 today, and Travis Homer turns 28.
9: How about that? Today.
10: That did not stop him, though, from being the first play. He wasn't like, hey, I'm going to relax a little bit more for my birthday and answer some of these texts and calls. No, I guess he was still out here first, wasn't he, Ed?
9: He was number 1 today, as he's been each and every practice. And then we also reported that Asante Samuel Jr. was the very first defensive player onto the practice field today. First time that we've called his name, Chris, as being the first defensive player onto the field. And the first offensive player was the backup center, right? That's who we had the first one. It was Greg Crippen who came in and was the first offensive player. And then a bunch of offensive linemen. Drew Aller was the first quarterback on the field. We always like to report that because, I don't know, maybe there's some game at home that our fans are listening to and they are keeping track of that. You know, who knows? There's so many crazy stats that you can keep here at training camp. But at least we haven't dove into any receiving numbers, rushing numbers, incomplete passes, touchdowns. We haven't gotten that deep in the weeds, right?
6: And the rips. Well, yes, we know that they video everything, and they're hoping that I'm sure they track to some degree. Maybe not those counting numbers like we do necessarily in terms of yardage. I don't know if that matters so much, but they're certainly everything's being charted and tracked by the coaching staff. We know that from Mike McCarthy for sure. And yeah, it's kind of wild how this has turned into. I imagine, and we'll see. I mean, and, you know, it's closed. But it seems generally to be I would look like now they're probably going to run their normal script and practice. And if it's a little bit shorter, maybe you cut some things out. I don't know. But it seems like everything's available to get the, you know, all three fields are being used and got team reps and everything going on.
9: Yeah, the initial communication we received earlier this morning was they would make a decision by 11 a.m. and they would use field two today mostly. But they must have walked the field surfaces and deemed that all three fields were deemed playable for this practice because the ones versus ones are on field number one in front of us. Again, the second and third teams getting their work in on offense and defense on field two. And the kickers, off in the land of the unknown there on field number three, they get their warm-ups and work in as well. Guys, let's switch gears while we have a few minutes. I want to talk to you about camp standouts. We got into this discussion yesterday with you both briefly. But as we turn the corner and we get into the latter part of this first practice, your thoughts on maybe some guys that are continuing to stand out for you?
10: Yeah, I mean, I just think that it bears repeating again that DK Metcalf has been very good. Like, I don't think I've seen him drop a pass. Not that I'm charting every rep. We were, you know, joking about the pass statistics, and I'm not going to tell you what his targets and reception total is, but I can't recall him letting one go through his hands thus far, and he's made some spectacular catches, too. That is not really surprising. One that I think is surprising is I've been pretty impressed with Robert Tonyan out here, honestly. And that was someone who I wasn't really accounting for coming into camp. Nothing against him, but generally making or being signed as a tryout veteran at veteran minicamp is not a clear avenue to a 53-man roster. But albeit it's early, I've been impressed with the soft hands. It looks like he's still got some pep in his step, even though he's like 31 or 32, I think, at this point, and has been there, done that in the NFL. He's one of those guys who he can be a young quarterback's best friend, but he also, of course, has plenty of shared experiences and lived experiences with Aaron Rodgers and Mike McCarthy. So Robert Tonyan's been someone who wasn't expecting to mention much, but I've noticed him out here.
9: I have as well.
6: Yeah, Tonyan, definitely, you're right. When you kind of, your mind goes there and says, oh, well, he was not had a job and needed to come try out and show what he can do in May. That's usually not the types of guys. But, you know, you need to kind of keep a – and I'm sure that's like the coaches do. And Tonyan, as you know, as of course, has the experience. And there was kind of a spot. And I don't know. As a collective, the other part of it is the undrafted rookies and first-year type players that they have at tight end. None of them have really stood out to really – seize that job. You know what I'm saying? It would be the, depending on how you describe it, third or fourth tight end, depending on how you put Nowakowski, where do you count for him? I know he's listed as fullback. He's repping with the tight end, things like that. But either way, you know you're going to carry at least four tight ends if you count Nowakowski. So, yeah, Tonyan seems like overall, I mean, he is making, you notice him, he's making plays. I mean, Roman Wilson's the one always jumps off the page when you ask that because it seems like every single practice he's doing something, he's making plays. And is that, you know, it's one of those things where, you know, he's third year at everything.
9: And I think it was Brian, Chris, that brought it up yesterday about DK getting a heavy workload here up on these practice fields throughout the first week of camp. And I agree. The DK has looked nothing short than spectacular so far here at camp. I'll go ahead and put that term on, spectacular. I mean, he's made some circus catches. I haven't, off the top of my head, remember any drop passes yet for DK. I'm going to knock on wood as I say that for him.
10: We literally just said that as you ducked out for a
9: second. I'm sorry,
10: so,
9: guys.
10: That's funny. I'm glad. Like, I feel validated now that you said that.
9: I didn't hear. I had to
10: step out.
9: That was
10: like playing the newlywed game. Like, you and I both flashed up our card and well, we were on the same page.
9: Well, let me ask you both this question, too. Let's look at the draft class. And let's go ahead and just take out of this conversation Max Ionichor, Jeremy Bernard, and Drew Aller, because we've talked about the three of them quite a bit. Let's talk about Everett, Jennings Dunker, Caden Wiegen, Riley Nowakowski, and you guys were just talking about him for a second, as well as Gabe Rubio, Robert Spears, Jennings, and Eli Heidenreich, the bottom half of the draft class, right? The third round on those guys. out of that group I just gave you, who stands out the most? And let me also follow that question. I'll start with you, Chris, because Brian's busy over here writing. You're both writing, but I'll just go to you first, give him a break, and then he can jump in. Who out of that group I just named, who has stood out the most to you? And also on the second part of that conversation, who needs to step it up here in the upcoming week here in camp?
6: Well, if for no other reason, Robert Spears Jennings, he is, I think it's fair to say, amongst offense and defense, gotten the most first-team play out of any of the rookies, and that includes the first and second round picks. That includes all the high. He's a seventh round pick. Heidenreich was taken below him. So now there are some circumstances surrounding that, of course, whereas there's injuries in the secondary, the three guys on pop and Deshaun Elliott. So there's an opportunity there. So it's not as if necessarily, you know, I'm not saying he's a better player at a better camp than Maxi Honich or anything like that. So part of it is circumstance and opportunity, but you notice him. He's out there all the time. And the fact that he even, as a rookie seventh round pick, is ahead of some of the guys that were, reserve future type contract guys, first year players that are bouncing around practice squad type guys, that I think that's at least somewhat notable. So if you're asking me in terms of the bottom of the draft class, who's kind of stood out in that way, there's that. And it's also, Riley Nowakowski, I think, is another guy that for that role as the fullback, for what that's worth, being the quote unquote starting or first team fullback. We'll see how much that gets used and once the season starts. But when he's been in there, I think he definitely fits in the offense. I think he definitely has a role in the offense for sure. So and another guy that we'll see, his ceiling's never going to be just because of the nature of his position. But I think right away he'll hit the ground running and be a contributor as a rookie and maybe hold that job for, 4 or 5, how many years down the road. I got a feeling he might be one of those kind of longtime Steelers in his role that he has.
10: Really liked the pick when they made it in that fifth round to get Nowakowski out of Indiana. He was on my radar coming into the draft. Wasn't entirely sure if he was a fullback, tight end, some combination. And so far, it seems like he's some combination, and he's in the tight end room. He meets with the tight ends, but that makes more sense than meeting with the guys who are actually going to be running with the ball in their hands a lot of the time. So, although he did score some short touchdowns at Indiana, so yeah, I think he was a good pick when they made it, and it seems like he's getting off to a nice start here as a rookie.
9: Guys, I think out of those names, I'm with exactly what Chris was saying, and as well as you, Brian, too. Nowakowski staying. I think it's the bottom half. The Nowakowski. I think Gabe Rubio's gotten some good reps at defensive tackle. Surprisingly,
10: Gabriel.
9: Oh, he doesn't go by Gabe.
10: No,
9: just Gabriel.
10: He told us that.
9: I'm trying to be cool and shorten it up for him. Okay, good. We'll keep it with Gabriel Rubio.
10: It's nice, though, when someone puts their cards on the table and just is
9: absolutely
10: honest and lets you know.
9: If you guys called me Edward, I'd be
6: call
9: me Ed.
6: Real quick, because I talked to his dad, who was a Steelers first-round pick, and I said, I'm sorry. I know he likes Gabriel. He's like, I don't know why he said that. Everybody calls him Gabe.
9: That's funny.
6: I think he was asked the questions, wanted to be formal with it, but everybody calls him Gabe. What that's worth, I don't know.
9: When you're six.
10: Never too late to rebrand, and when you move to a new city and get a new job, that's kind of your opportunity.
9: When you're 6'5", 322, you can do that. But I think Gabriel Rubio has gotten good reps on the defensive line. I think Robert Spears Jennings has stepped up there as well. And I also think, just to go to your point, Riley Nowakowski. Now, on the flip side of that, out of the bottom half of this draft class, who needs to step up? Eli Heidenreich, he's the fan favorite. Needs to get on the field here and start to stand out a bit, because that running back room is just so crowded. And I'm not sure he'll be used as a return man, because we've seen a lot of Caden Wiegen as the return man up here at camp. Jennings Dunker with the second team rolling on the offensive line. But how about Dalen Everett? He was one of my picks too here early on, guys. I'm not sure he has stood out, but again, that defensive back room, it's tough to make some hay with some of these rooms as a rookie, just because the veterans are going to get a lot of the reps up front, especially the starters, but even the guys behind them. Chris, you got to work your way into some type of role, and if you're not one of those first two or three round draft picks, you got a lot of work ahead of you that you got to really need to dig in with.
6: Yeah, Dalen Everett, by all indications, is impressing, and their coaches are happy with what they've seen. But you're right, there is a scenario where I don't even know if you can create a role for him. Would you make him kind of a dime type player whenever they have? Because let's face it, we thought everybody's raving about Asante Samuel, right? I mean, Joey Porter Jr., obviously, if he's healthy and he's participating, obviously, he's your star outside corner. Jamelle Dean was signed, has been a long time NFL, but signed to be a starting corner for sure. Brandon Echols had a pretty good camp in my mind. You know,
7: he's
6: playing nickel slot or nickel, but that's Jalen Ramsey would be there. So you probably think Echols would probably factor in if there happened to be injuries or whatever reason you needed a third or fourth outside corner. He'd probably factor into that too. So, yeah, where does Daylon Everett fit in? Now, if he's good enough, I mean, it is a meritocracy. If he's like showing he's better than Echols or whatever it might be, then he'll get on the field. And obviously, he's the future. And I'm sure if he is impressing, they'll find ways and it'll present themselves. Again, knock on wood, but this is not professional football. People will get hurt. There'll be opportunities for reps to get in there. But yeah, so that's one of those. But that's the proverbial good problem you want to have, right? Too much depth.
9: Good problem to have.
6: We can't find a way to get this rookie to really like on the field. Well, that's the definition of it. It's a lot better than the alternative, which is like, well, this rookie's not ready, and we need somebody to play, and we don't have anybody to play at the level we want to. So all those things kind of work themselves out, like I said, either be injury or opportunity or sub-package football or just, you know, next year a contract runs out, and you know that Everett can step in, whatever it might be.
9: Double B, your thoughts on who needs to step up here in the next week out of that bottom half of the draft class, or are they all good in your opinion? They've gotten the reps they've needed up to this point.
10: Yeah, I mean, I think Jennings Dunker has been kind of slowly getting brought along more into the fold. I'd like to ask McCarthy about his progress at some point here soon, as far as moving from tackle to guard. That was always going to be a bit of a learning curve for him, but it seems like he's moving up the ranks, and that's good. I mean, I think we had a lot of conversations about, you know, could he start year one? Could he start by week one? Or would it maybe be something later on in the season? Or would it be maybe just watch and learn this year as you grow in a new position? So, yeah, I mean, he's one who's kind of slipped through the cracks a little bit so far in this camp. But I think maybe that's by design with the coaching staff and Dunker.
9: Steelers continuing into their day number 9 practice here at St. Vincent College. Again, delayed due to weather earlier this morning. But now the team is, well, I don't want to say halfway through their practice, but they're going to be near the halfway point here in just a little bit, just like that, right? The individual walkthroughs that took place with the offense and defensive units is over, as well as the ones versus ones and twos versus twos that they walk through. And now this is the portion of the practice that the team divides out into position groups, and they'll get those reps in with the offensive line to the left. On field number one in the end zone, the defensive line is off in the distance in the right corner end zone on field number two, and the rest of the skill set players are all together, it appears, on field number two as well, maybe to work some red zone. We've seen 7-on-7s at this point as well. Not a lot of contact, though, quite yet. Mike McCarthy, in these full padded practices, has really ramped that portion up of these training camp practices around the midway point second half, when you start to see a little bit more physicality between these teams. A lot of it's just drills and walkthroughs for the first part. We shall see what day number 9 will show us here as we continue to navigate this training camp practice. Whenever we come back, we'll have continuing coverage of day number 9, Pittsburgh Steelers training camp practice, right here on Steelers Nation Radio and the Steelers Audio Network.
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20: 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That man was Jeffrey Epstein, and he had set up a system designed to bring him underage girls. Local police and the federal government would investigate and, by their count, find dozens of victims. Epstein would become one of the world's most infamous predators, a man who could have faced decades in prison but served just 13 months in his own wing of a county jail.
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20: 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Truth and Lies, Jeffrey Epstein.
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26: Ah, 1971. It was a simpler time, a groovy time. Soul Train had just started chugging along. Everyone had a lava lamp for some reason. Weeble started to wobble, but as we all know, they don't fall down.
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26: But it wasn't all Weebles and bell bottoms. There was also the Vietnam War and a growing nationwide movement protesting it.
28: Look behind you! 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
26: Across the country, people were speaking up, and the more they did, the more they learned about the hidden underbelly of the most powerful law enforcement agency in the land. I'm Ed Helms, host of Snafu, Season 2, Medburg. The story of a daring heist that exposed J. Edgar Hoover's epic FBI snafu. Hear the incredible true story that almost got buried.
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26: As told by the ordinary citizens who took extraordinary measures.
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26: To expose J. Edgar Hoover's secret FBI.
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9: Day number 8, continuing coverage. Day number 9, excuse me, I stand corrected. Yesterday was day number 8. The days are just flying right by. Day number 9 of continuing coverage of Pittsburgh Steelers training camp. 2026 right here on Steelers Nation Radio and the Steelers Audio Network. I am Ed Troop alongside Chris Adamski and Brian Becca. Wes Euler also hanging out with us here this afternoon. You can hear Wes and Matt Williamson from 3 to 6 today for The Drive. That always wraps up our daily coverage of Pittsburgh Steelers training camp. Coming up next here at 1 o'clock, Rob King. Everybody can relax, take a deep breath. Rob returns to the booth today with Max Starks for In the Locker Room. He had Bucko duties yesterday. Pirates lose a tough one in Milwaukee, 3-4. Maybe Rob will talk about that. I doubt it. He's a Steeler guy. He'll be talking all Steelers today with Max. That's coming up next. And then, as I said, The Drive with Wes and Matt after that. And remember, we start our Pittsburgh Steelers all-day coverage at 9 a.m. with Tom Offerman and Bob Labriola from 9 till 10:30 for the training camp report that gets things kicked off each and every day. And special thanks to Justin Miller, our main man, who I just found out is a Dave Matthews Band fan. Wes left the room, so he can't jump in. But, just found that out. I'm a huge DMB fan, and now Justin, I find out he is as well, so we'll have lots to talk about off the air. We won't bore everybody out there. One last housekeeping item before we jump back into the Pittsburgh Steelers. Special shout-out to Taylor and Abby from Colorado. They are here at St. Vincent College. Big Steeler fans. The whole family is here together. We met both sets of parents. Wonderful people. They're big fans of SNR. They listen to our coverage all year long. So special shout out again to Taylor and Abby and their entire family for stopping up here. St. Vincent alumni. So it's a great place to be. Home of the Bearcats here at St. Vincent College. And they'll be starting up their fall seasons here right around the corner as training camp for the Pittsburgh Steelers continues now on field two. We're seeing the full 11-on-11 reps taking place with the first teams being subbed out with the second and third teams. And guys, so far, this is pretty much what we've seen all camp long as far as, you know, the different drills and the walkthroughs, and now 11-on-11.
0: Yeah, the one thing I do wonder, they went to field two, and from what I understood or was told, that was the field that they re-sodded this summer. So I do wonder then if that's why they moved. Maybe just as simple as field two has less wear and tear and there's no fans, so why even be on field one? Maybe that's all it is. I mean, they're on field one to put on in some degree, and they're here to get work done to put on a show. So maybe that's it. But there is only one 11-11 period going on right now. So maybe that was the Franco moment.
9: And again, we can't report too much for you. The only thing I will say is Peyton Wilson made a play, and he capped it off at the end by putting it up in the air. We'll just leave it at that. So P. Wilson out there doing his thing on field number two. A lot of fun stuff happening here at Steeler Camp today. And guys, it'll continue tomorrow too. The night practice at La Trobe Memorial Stadium. Always a highlight here at camp. And Brian, that'll be a big crowd there tomorrow night. It usually takes place on Friday nights, but this year it'll be Saturday nights.
1: Yeah, I mean, it's still going to be the same vibe. You know, it's not like the day of the week doesn't really matter too much when you're in training camp. It all runs together, and it just sort of dovetailed nicely with the high school football atmosphere when it was called Friday Night Lights. Great book, great movie, great show.
9: Oh, tremendous.
1: But Saturday Night Lights will still get the job done, I'm sure of it.
9: And, you know, Labs was talking about it during their show with the training camp report with Tom Offerman this morning, that how that all started was a day like today, whenever they would have bad weather, questionable weather. If they had to move the practice off campus due to field conditions, where did they go? They went to La Trobe Memorial Stadium, so right across, not too far from here, and they would have their practice there, guys. Again, and they've moved practices indoors too, right? I mean, I think the gymnasium here, the basketball court, they've had indoor practices before the practice facility. The Dunlap indoor facility was put up.
1: Well, there was also the year in 2022, which really wreaked havoc, where they were bussing the team back to the south side, the UPMC Rooney Sports Complex, to use that indoor facility. I've mentioned this on the air before. That was a year that I was a little bit out of pocket early in camp because the birth of my second child. So I wasn't really locked into the daily happenings. But Mr. Adamski, maybe you can weigh in. It must have been like a really rough rain stretch that, you know, it was causing early cancellations, and there were no doubters where things could come back around like they did today up in the skies.
0: Without going back year to the exact year, it was that timeline, whether it was that year or 2023, in my mind for sure, the year that the Friday Night Lights got canceled because of rain. There was a, and it was like major flooding in the what's it called? The little towns, the little villages around around Latrobe here in Unity Township, as we did.
9: Beautiful Unity Township.
0: Yes. There was actually, we're talking like flooding where, you know, homes were, that type of flooding. And I remember we boarded the buses to go to practice, and it was just a pouring down rain, and just the water flowing down the drive on campus there. And they called it off finally. So I think that was probably that camp, which would explain why the fields were in such shape. And they went back to the south side. I remember there was one time, and I've been in essentially, or certainly every camp since 2015, there was a practice they moved to Latrobe High School, which it was early on in that, maybe even 2015, and they haven't done it since.
9: So that was indoor at Latrobe High School?
0: No, the turf field at Latrobe High School. Okay. That was because they've also redone the turf field here, the fourth field, that, again, going back, I can only talk back with any amount of detail, and even that's kind of hazy, to 2015 when I've been here every camp, and that turf field has been redone. So there will be days whenever Mike Tomlin would have practice there because the fields were either too marshy or a little bit wet or whatever, because obviously turf is a little bit better in terms of the drains. But I think the technology's gotten better and better now.
9: I agree.
0: We see that at Heinz or Acrisure Stadium too, even stadiums whereas 20 years ago, Mike Tomlin's first year, that famous game that we referenced already, the Dolphins game in the Monday night where everything was marshy, that doesn't happen on that field, and it probably wouldn't happen here unless we had a really, really, really, deluge of rain.
9: Guys, let's talk quarterbacks outside of Aaron Rodgers. Yesterday, I think we got into the discussion about Mason Rudolph really nailing down that backup quarterback spot so far here in camp at QB2. So the next question arises for Steelers Nation, and I think – Rodgers and Rudolph, 1 and 2, and Brian's not ready to declare that over yet. We talked about that yesterday.
2: It's August 7th. Right? We don't need to declare anything yet. Let's resist this.
9: We're not declaring
2: urge and temptation to think we've got the answers to the test when the test isn't going to be taken for another month.
9: But let's, outside of the two of them, let's talk Drew Allard. Let's talk Will Howard. What you've seen so far here at camp, a little over a week away, and I'll start with you, Brian. What have you seen good? What have you seen bad as far as between the two of them? They're getting lots of reps. I think Will Howard probably getting more reps than Drew Allard at this point, though.
2: I mean, what I've seen, just my personal opinion, kind of aligns with the book on both these guys coming out of Ohio State and Penn State, respectively. I think the floor has been higher for Will Howard and how he operates and runs this offense, which makes sense considering he got to do it a little bit last year before the finger injury. The ceiling may be a little bit higher with Drew Allard and some of the arm talent that he brings to the table, but that was the read that most of the draft Nick community had on him coming. And just, you don't have to be a draft guru to, if you turned on a Penn State game at any point in the last few years, you were liable to see him uncork one down the field, like just an absolute rainbow of a throw. Was there one against Auburn maybe at some point? I don't remember the exact game or opponent, but I feel like there was one where he let it fly, and it was a sight to behold. So, but he's got to do the little things better, and a lot of players on the team do, especially the rookies. So that's kind of how I view those two in their development. But the other thing that doesn't get mentioned maybe nearly as much with this, and Mike McCarthy was asked about it this morning and could not have been more effusive in his praise of quarterbacks coach Tom Arth. Now, I've been a Tom Arth believer for a while, but to hear McCarthy say it, he said he's the same guy that he was when he was an undrafted free agent out of John Carroll, Division III John Carroll University, back with the Packers in McCarthy's day, and going through the QB school alongside Aaron Rodgers. So, Arth has that in-helmet experience, but it's made him a really good position coach, too. Mike McCarthy said he's in the office. It beats him to the office every day. He's in there by 5 a.m. He said he has a great rapport with the quarterbacks in his room, good fundamental coach. And he said he's going to be a future head coach in this league.
9: So I agree with that.
2: That was really high praise from McCarthy on his QB's coach, one of two coaches who was retained from the previous staff.
9: I tell you,
2: he's the guy working with Allard and Howard every day.
9: Brian, just to piggyback off of what you just said, and Chris, we'll get your thoughts here. You can jump in next. When I was leaving yesterday, while our good friend Wes Euler behind us here and Matt Williamson were doing the drive, I got out during their last hour. I'm going to the parking lot where we're parked, and the team was slowly starting to trickle over to the Dunlap indoor facility for their evening practice, walkthrough, whatever you want to call it, Brian and Chris. But anyhow, I passed Coach Arth, And he was running up the sideline. I stopped him for a second. I said, hey, coach, quarterbacks look great. Great job. He thanked me for that. I said, it's going to be probably tough to keep all four. He goes, you know what? They're four outstanding people, too, as far as they're grasping everything. They're doing a great job out here. And just had a brief conversation with Coach Arth. But when I walked away, the first thing I thought of, this guy's going to be a head coach in the National Football League one day. You can just tell. He has all the mechanics. I don't know if things will fall in place for him sooner rather than later, or later rather than sooner. I don't know. But he definitely seems like he has that type of personality. Yeah,
2: very impressive, very polished. You can tell he's been a college head coach at a few different stops. So, yeah, he's doing good work with these young quarterbacks. And that is it's always a crucial position, but even more so when you've got a couple of first and second year players who came in with some nice draft and college pedigree.
0: I keep meaning to ask him maybe privately about he was the head coach at Akron, and you know what's going on at Akron right now? Have you guys been following this?
2: I did see that. Yes.
0: And Joe Moorhead, which is another ties to the local area from Pittsburgh, is the head coach there now, and season ticket holders are entered in a raffle to call the first drive of the season's play, which is against Robert Morris, another Pittsburgh connection to this whole thing. And apparently they're selling more tickets than ever and everything like that. So
9: tie it all together, Chris.
0: Yes, I don't know. But yes, you're right. But Tom Arth definitely.
9: No, I'm just saying tie it all together as far as there's always a Pittsburgh connection. What you're talking about. No, you can talk forever, my friend. It's less talking I got to do. Continue on.
0: Tom has that presence for sure that you can tell how he has been hired as a head coach, and I can see why Mike McCarthy would say that. And obviously being quarterbacks coaches tend to, put this way. If Drew Aller is developed and becomes, or Will Howard, I guess, there, if the Steelers have a young quarterback developed or the offense turned, you could see 100% how he would start being a hot name out there to be a head coach in the NFL, because that's kind of the way it works. And you can see certainly his demeanor. He certainly would interview well.
9: Right.
0: We all just talked about his personable skills. But back to your initial question about Aller and Howard, you could see how those two, Howard's in his second year. Now, he hasn't played an NFL game, even a preseason game, but just the comfort level of being around for a year, there is a demeanor about him. And this might be partially his personality and his, talk about a future coach. I think he could be a future coach if he pursued that, Will Howard. So he has his body language on the practice field. Coach-like, I guess, is a way to put it. Maybe he seems really comfortable right now in terms of where he's at and what he's doing. There's a confidence to him, a confidence in the. Listen, it's a practice. It's probably second, third teamers and whatever. But in the huddle, I think he has a presence and there's a confidence to that. So you see that. Drew Aller, I think, is still, but again, he's a rookie, so it's reasonable to believe that yes, he's not going to be to that level. He's not been in the NFL around pro players and pro athletes and pro linemen and veterans that have been around for a while. So I think he's still building that up. But Aller, you do see there are some throws that he can make we have Aaron Rodgers here, so we're spoiled, and we've had Ben Roethlisberger. But still, there's a short list of quarterbacks who have the arm strength that, and you could see it sometimes. One stood out to me. I can't remember if I said it on the show yesterday. If I did, I apologize. But he was falling backwards on a mock pass rush, he's leaning back. He's on his back. Both his back feet are leaning back, and it was just a little short. It probably went 8 yards downfield. But the zip with which the ball left his hand and being down at field level and seeing that the other day is something that...
9: It's impressive.
0: Yeah, you can see why he has that talent as a first round level of talent. And he was injured and a lot of things that last year's Penn State season wasn't good. So there's a reason why he wasn't a first round pick. But you see that, you're right. The wild moments, the wild throws, the deep ball sometimes, it's the arm strength. You can see that every once in a while or several times throughout practice. But you see the inconsistency. It's a matter of getting those inconsistencies cleaned up with Drew Aller.
9: Speaking of Drew Aller, getting in reps as we speak with the quarterback group on field number one to our right, the offensive line getting in their work to the left. Across on field number two, we have the defensive line and linebackers in the left end zone, and the rest of the team with the skill set players getting their reps in at midfield on field number two. Brian Bacco.
2: I'm gonna circumvent what we can and can't do today by saying Mike McCarthy this morning told us what they were going to do in practice, and he said a big part of that was going to be the red zone smackdown drill.
9: I like that name.
2: And yeah, the catchy name. He's good with the catchy names so far. The Steelers six, the Franco moments, the smackdown. So the red zone smackdown drill, I didn't totally follow it, but the gist is all that really matters. It's offense versus defense, competitive. They're going to keep score. I think they're going to spot it at the 25.
9: That's cool.
2: And I guess it remains to be seen. You know, unfortunately, we can't really tell you about it today, but we can maybe ask some of the players afterward. I don't know if it's trying to like get to the 20, or if you do, are you able to try to punch it into the end zone? I don't know, but it's something that he wants to work offense versus defense for a competitive period in practice. He also said they were going to do some goal line stuff, and if you're hearkening back to the first week of coverage, you know, how do they do goal line without tackling Brian and Ed and Chris? Well, he said they're going to thud each other, which that's football parlance. Hey, my shoulder can hit your shoulder, and I don't want to knock you to the ground so that we can be safe,
3: yeah.
2: But we're trying to simulate running between the tackles from the 2 yard line, where our livelihood, our game result, and this possession depends on me moving your defensive line from this yard marker into the painted part of the field.
3: And we've seen, for the most part, players being held up throughout these first padded practices this week. Yesterday, there was a Deshaun Elliott.
2: Yeah, did Metcalf, you see? Yeah, yeah.
3: Exchange,
2: and
3: right?
2: We were making fun of Pat Freiermuth doing the why I oughta. And then, yeah. And actually, DK Metcalf posted on Instagram this morning, count your days, Deshaun Elliott. I'm pretty sure that is tongue in cheek. Yeah. So yes, I think well, everybody's good with it. Deshaun Elliott, I'm sure, you know, felt bad that he knocked
3: down. Oh, he immediately went like that.
2: Yeah, yeah. Right.
3: Put
2: exactly.
3: Put his arms up immediately. He knew that it was just, you know, it's going to happen. We talked about it yesterday. I mean, still a physical practice.
2: Yeah.
3: Still bumping.
2: And you've heard players say this all the time. And like, you always hear this invoked too when there's like a roughing the passer penalty. It's like, I'm going full bore here. Oh, yeah. I'm going 100 miles per hour. It's very difficult to just stop on a dime like that and hold yourself back when you're anybody, let alone a world-class athlete.
3: You are listening to day number 9 coverage of Pittsburgh Steelers Training Camp 2026. 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
3: Day number 9 of continuing coverage of Pittsburgh Steelers Training Camp 2026. Right here on Steelers Nation Radio and the Steelers Audio Network. I am Mitch Troop alongside Chris Adamski and Brian Bacco. Pittsburgh Steelers about halfway through now their day number 9 practice here from St. Vincent College. Individual team position groups still getting at things here. The most important part of today's practice, guys, is they're practicing on the field. The weather has held up so far, and we'll knock on wood for them for that. Off in the distance, we see some cloudiness, some darker clouds. Chris Adamski and Brian Bacco, but one thing's for certain, it's not the storms and rain that we saw earlier this morning. I think the Steelers made the right choice just to protect their fan base. Because it looked pretty rough earlier.
2: Yeah, it's not much solace for the fans. Obviously, that's a bummer if you made the trip out. But they're still throwing a perfect game or throwing a no-hitter when it comes to the outdoor practices thus far in camp. I was a little worried we gave up a bloop single in the fifth. But so far, you know, they're getting out of it unscathed again.
3: And I didn't jinx them, hopefully, to give up that base hit quite yet, Chris. It's nice out. It's warmer and hot, more humid than we've seen so far in camp.
0: Yeah, but I think the rain cooled things off, so it's not as uncomfortable maybe as it has been. And it wasn't even that uncomfortable. Like I said, the couple days yesterday might have been the most uncomfortable of the days, which, by the way, tying it all together, yesterday was the longest practice by minutes so far of camp.
2: The chippiest.
0: That's what I'm getting to. And it was also if you count, I tried to research the heat. I tried to go into the meteorology, like what was the real feel and the humidity, because it wasn't the hot. I guess Saturday, I think, was hotter in terms of raw temperature. Anyway, it felt the most uncomfortable. It was the longest one. It was in pads. So I think that's how you get the chippy, is you add like comfortable,
2: yes,
0: long.
2: It's no coincidence.
0: Yes, exactly.
2: No coincidence. The long, hot practice also had some tempers flaring. And Mike McCarthy was asked about that today too, guys. And he didn't go into a dissertation on it or anything, but he said that it's part of football. I'll give you his exact answer verbatim. He said, "I'd be more concerned if we didn't have that, the kerfuffles, if you will." That's my word. He said, "I mean, that's part of football. It's part of the game, and it better be part of your training."
3: It's a good word for all that, though. The good description.
2: Well, you know, I think we could power rank. This would be a good segment someday. Power rank euphemisms for camp fights. Kerfuffles up there, brouhahas up there.
0: Yeah, those are good ones.
2: Fisticuffs?
3: Fisticuffs. That's a good one.
2: What else?
0: Skirmish?
2: Scrum. Melee. No, melee is like too much.
0: Yeah, melee paints a picture.
2: Brawl and melee are too much.
0: Yeah.
3: Brian, I meant to text you this. I'm just going to do it live on the air.
2: Okay.
3: Why not? We're live on the air. And Chris, on our show, The Standard, in the spring, just like you and Tom Offerman on The Blitz, you know, we all try to come up with segment ideas in the offseason. Well, one of the ones that Brian and I came up with was Steelers by the number, where we picked that number and who was the best Steeler to wear that number, right? So obviously 75 is a no-brainer, Joe Green. Anyhow, your colleague at Steelers.com, the great Bob Labriola, I was talking to the Labs about that, and he started rattling off names. Well, did you pick this guy for this number? Did you do that? He's the historian of Pittsburgh Steelers football. So I told Labs I got to bring up my notebook because Chris Adamski, I'm old school, and Brian Becko made fun of me, but I had this old. This old notepad with all the numbers.
2: I like it. It's cool to look at. It's like hieroglyphics.
3: But Brian, numerous times, him and I on the show have went back to that. But unfortunately, I don't have it here. I took it out of the bag for training camp. I didn't think I'd need it, but I got to bring it back up because Labs wants to see it. He wants to see who we picked.
2: What about the Steelers by the state, too? Does Labs
3: I told him about that, too.
2: Although I botched a couple on that. But we may have to revisit next summer.
3: Chris, not where they played, but where they were born. Which state were they born? There were a few states we had some problems with.
0: Was Matt Spaeth part of the Minnesota conversation? Who won Minnesota?
3: He had to be, right?
0: I was wondering if there was...
2: He was part of the conversation, Walt Kiesling is in the Steelers Hall of Honor.
0: Okay. Oh, there you go.
2: That's kind of like an automatic in.
0: Yeah,
2: and we didn't get into it too much.
0: If you're talking pre, 1980s,
2: it's opened to all of franchise history.
3: Guys, we were talking camp battles in the quarterback 2 and 3 spots at the top of that list. Right behind there is the wide receiver battle for wide receiver 3, wide receiver 4, Roman Wilson and Jeremy Bernard, the Steelers' second-round draft pick from Alabama. This time around, Chris, I'll start with you. Give me your evaluation so far of Roman Wilson at this point in camp. And on the flip side, the Steelers' second-round draft pick from Alabama, Jeremy Bernard, where is he at this point, again, on day number 9 of training camp practices?
0: Well, to be honest, it's like I said, I think I said earlier when we talked about standouts or whatever, I mean, Roman Wilson pops every practice. You notice him every practice. He's making plays every practice. I think there is an intent by Aaron Rodgers to get him the ball every practice, early in reps, early in team periods, 7-on-7, 11-on-11. I think he's going into practices or going into this camp on a whole saying, you know what, I am going to, whether it's to build up his confidence, whether it's to build up the chemistry, whether it's that they're working and everybody knows how much Aaron Rodgers wants to be on details. And I think there is, and the way Rodgers sees the world and sees the way his brain works, last year he was a new Steelers player. He came and it was DK Metcalf, and the way he wanted to establish that connection with him, I think there was an intent to that. You could tell every team period you think he went to him. So when I say that, there again, it's sort of like circumstance with Robert Spears Jennings, why he stands out, because he is, but Roman also making the plays that are there for him.
3: Absolutely.
0: Right? Now, if we have
3: taken advantage,
0: if we have to be honest about it, though, we've seen him shine on this stage in the past. We've seen him shine in preseason. We've seen him shine in OTA, things like that, in practice, certainly training camp. So it hasn't translated the field yet. So you don't want to get ahead of yourself and assume anything from that, but it is this. That was a position battle, and I guess is still a position battle, remains a position battle, who that number 3 wide receiver is. And if you go by both the reps and where they've ranked and the playmaking that's happened, Roman Wilson is pretty, I don't say significantly, but certainly ahead of Jeremy Bernard.
2: I'm keeping the same energy as I did for the QBs. Like, I don't want it to seem like I'm like picking on Mason Rudolph or standing for Will Howard. Like, it's August 7th. We don't know what we don't know yet about where these competitions are going to go. And we still have plenty of time to learn about it. We haven't even had a preseason game yet. So, yes, I want to see more as far as, judging and evaluating all of it, whether it's QB, receiver, O-line, what have you.
3: Well, especially, too, in those preseason games, right, Brian? I mean, you want to see what they do against other NFL competition. That, again, you're not going to be seeing starters versus starters, but you're going to get a better look than you're going to get here at training camp.
2: The person in pole position tends to lead the race early, but that doesn't mean you win the race.
3: Seabiscuit, right? That was his formula to success.
0: If you look at it this way, right, if Roman Wilson is, and I don't have the organization look at it to know it's the new head coach and things like that. It's almost like mentally I sort of like, okay, well, he's not going to be the player they drafted him. If that happens, it is, it's year 3. It hasn't happened the first year. So in my mind, I kind of said, okay, Roman Wilson, I'm not saying he wasn't going to make the team, but
3: right.
0: I he's not going to be that number 2, number 3 receiver they thought when they drafted him. But if I'm wrong on that, I've been wrong a lot, and I'm quite often, so I could be wrong on that too. And I'm willing to accept.
3: You're never maybe wrong, I'm wrong, Chris. Come on.
0: But it's almost like a that's if he becomes, or if he is this year, if whatever it clicks, whether it's the new coaches, whatever it is that makes him become the player that they envisioned when they drafted him 2 years ago. That's like a boat. That's a significant development for this team, especially if Jermaine Bernard also is that player. All of a sudden, you have a deep wide receiving core. You have playmakers. Yeah. You go, you know, from all the trouble the past 2 years finding a two receiver, you got four really good receivers you can count on.
3: And that's a good point you bring up, Chris, too, because, you know, you look at DK Metcalf and you look at Michael Pittman. Now, they're not at the end of their NFL careers. However, you know, they're halfway through. I think you can make that case, right, for both of them. So there's, you know, the tires are wearing down a bit there, hopefully for the Steelers' sake, hopefully for DK and Michael Pittman. There's a bunch of years left in that tank. But, however, if you have a guy like Roman Wilson and Jeremy Bernard teed up behind those guys, and they don't have to be superstars right away, meaning this year or even next year for that matter, maybe it's 2 or 3 years from now, you now have Roman Wilson and Jeremy Bernard in that wide receiver one or that wide receiver two role. That's a good thing for the Pittsburgh Steelers. So I'm with you there. If you can get Wilson and Bernard there eventually down the road, that can only lead to good things for the Pittsburgh Steelers offense. Guys, we talked about the rookies. We're talking about camps.

0: non-committal. So I guess we'll see. That would be the usual weighing rest versus injury risk and rust and all of that stuff.
1: You can take that argument two different ways, and if you look back through the history of the National Football League over the years, back in the day when they used to play six preseason games, and it was funny because we had was it Louis Lipskies that was up here? I don't think it was Louis yesterday.
0: Randy Grossman.
1: Maybe it was Randy Grossman. He said Chuck Knoll was trying to win every single one of those preseason games.
0: It's funny when you look back and read newspaper articles from that era. Like, they got the same coverage basically as a regular season game. It was more of a, like, nowadays the overall theme of it is these games don't matter for anything in the standings. They matter for the players on the field and the coaches, of course, but they don't count. Back then, in like the 70s, it was like a footnote at the end. This doesn't count for the regular season, but man, the Steelers played great or the Steelers played terrible.
1: Steelers continuing to march on in their day number 9 practice here at St. Vincent College training camp. Now on the other half, as Chris Adamski said, in this practice in front of us, most likely, we don't know that officially, but I would guess they're a bit over an hour in now that they're probably on the other half of this practice here from St. Vincent College. Guys, thank you so much. I'm guessing you need to probably work your way down to the practice field to talk to some of the players after this closed practice to the public due to the weather here today. Thank you both as always. We'll catch up with Chris next week. He has an off day tomorrow. Brian Bacco, hopefully.
0: Veterans Day off.
1: Hopefully the coordinators will allow you to come up to talk to me tomorrow so I don't have to sit here for 2.5 hours and talk to everyone
0: out
1: there. So, yeah, stay tuned. That's right. Stay tuned if you want to hear Brian Bacco tomorrow. We're going to do everything we can to get him in here, but thank you both for that. Whenever we come back, we will wrap up our show here in the next half hour with Mike McCarthy. We'll hear from Coach ahead of today's practice, as well as some other tidbits. Pittsburgh Steelers day number 9 of training camp 2026. Right here on Steelers Nation Radio and the Steelers Audio Network.
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15: Day number 9 coverage of Pittsburgh Steelers Training Camp 2026 right here on Steelers Nation Radio and the Steelers Audio Network. I am Ed Troop. Brian Bacco and Chris Adamski have made their way down to the practice field to talk to the players post-practice here in a bit. The Steelers this morning, again, delayed a bit due to weather. Lots of storms, lots of rain. If you made the trip up to Latrobe earlier today, you had to navigate through that. So the Steelers making a smart decision here based on the safety of their fan base to close it off to the public and then open it up for the players. There was some debate whether they would practice here or go into the indoor Dunlap facility, the brand new indoor facility here at St. Vincent College. But the skies cleared up. Weather got pretty nice here at St. Vincent College for a good bit. No more rain, no more storms, at least for now, in the area. So the Steelers practicing out on field number 1 and 2 here at Chuck Knoll Field. They continue to go through their reps, 11-on-11 drills on each side, and we've seen this a lot throughout camp. The linemen actually getting some one-on-one work as well on field number 2. And again, the Steelers will practice tomorrow night at Latrobe Memorial Stadium, 6 o'clock. If you're coming out to Latrobe Memorial. It's a tradition that is normally on Friday nights this year. Friday Night Lights, of course, it's always called. This year, it is played on Saturday, tomorrow at 6 p.m. Home of the Wildcats, Latrobe Memorial Stadium. So make sure you make your way out here to Latrobe for coverage. We'll have full coverage here on SNR, our regular schedule tomorrow, 9 a.m., starting with Bob Labriola and Tom Offerman for the training camp report, followed by myself and Brian Bacco tomorrow. Chris Adamski's off tomorrow, so we'll get you through the midday. Rob King and Max Starks in the locker room from 1 to 3, and Wes Shuler and Matt Williamson will wrap up tomorrow, Saturday, and they'll lead right into the Latrobe Memorial practice at 6 o'clock tomorrow night. Let's hear from head coach Mike McCarthy and what he had to say ahead of today's practice earlier this morning.
4: What's the plan? We're going to go a little shorter. We're going to start at 11:30. We'll make the call outside or inside at 11. We're watching. There's some weather out there. Sell what we're focusing on. My biggest concern is the lightning.
6: So you still might practice outside.
4: What time is it?
7: It is 10:20.
4: Yeah, 11 o'clock. We'll let you know 11 o'clock. We'll make the call.
6: Text me.
4: Bert does everything. Depth charts, everything.
6: Yeah, what's the update on Max?
4: Max, he won't go today. I think we might not see him until Monday, but he's okay.
6: What was it?
4: I know we're new here. I prefer to ask you guys, ask the players, let them talk about their injuries.
16: When you have a young player who's missing some time on the field, how do you make sure that in the classroom and off the field they're still staying up to speed with everything?
4: Well, frankly, I've been honest with Mike. That's the beauty of training camp. We have an 11-hour workday. We have the rookies longer, 12 hours. So walkthroughs, the video this time of year. I know, not to be redundant, it's the best video because there's just so much, individual drills, the combo drills. The two spots have been great. So our volume of reps has been where we needed to be. So when you're not in there, you still have the ability to get the mental reps that you need.
17: How have you kind of seen Max take a step forward since pads have come on? Just what have you learned about him in terms of where you thought he'd be versus where he is?
4: When I watched him in the first day in pads, I kind of went back to the Senior Bowl tape. He's a young man, I think, for everybody. Jumped out that week, when he was down there. It's the same question you always look for the young players. It's that threshold of the padded work, the competition, with the veterans, and he definitely crossed the line now. All the little things, the techniques that he's being asked to play with and so forth, and he has a lot of work, but frankly our whole team has a lot of work to do.
16: Any update on Brandon Echols as well? He looked off yesterday.
4: Yeah, he will not practice today. He won't practice today or tomorrow. He has an ankle.
16: Do you have any expected timeline with him?
4: Yeah, timelines for injuries. I'm not going to get into that in training camp. Obviously, we do that once the season starts.
18: Like, how do you evaluate yesterday's practice, considering it was a full one and a little bit warmer, a little bit stickier?
4: It was not our best practice by far. We had way too many mental errors, too many missed assignments. We had 7 pre-snap penalties. They're working really hard. I thought the energy, the physicality, practicing, some things we're asking them to do in practice, we're getting better. So they're definitely going about it, trying to do it the right way. These two practices yesterday and today, as I've already spoken on, they're the most difficult of training camp. It's you have 4 installs already in. You could play games with the first 4 installs, but now you're adding a second, third down package. We put in short yardage yesterday. Today will be the second red zone package that'll go in. We'll also install goal line. We'll do that in a thud tempo. We have a we'll do some 2-minute today. Today's this is a really good practice. It gives you everything. We have a period that we call red zone smackdown. It's basically put the ball on a 25-yard line. Offense competes against the defense. Keep score. There's a scoring process to every who gets the 21 first. I'm sorry to smackdown bored you, but you're gonna like it.
17: Smackdown named for wrestling.
4: No, it's just be honest with you, I first learned that it was called red zone lockout, and you know, obviously the defense trying to lock out the offense, but you know, I'm not going to have that. You got, you know, offense is trying to score too, so we called it lockout and something else. So, just wanted one word. So.
17: Are you still able to accomplish everything you want to with the install if things have to move to the indoor? How much does that affect the plan?
4: Yeah, frankly, I think we cut 20 minutes out. I cut out some individual drills, you know, just being on the turf. So, this is a, you know, this is a 3-day window that's, you know, it's a big window, you know, workload wise. So, that won't be the end of the, you know, that's not a bad thing. Most important thing is us for get these team reps in, get these situations covered, get the installs moving through. Because, you know, once we get through, you know, today and tomorrow, you know, next week we'll have one more install and then we'll get ready for Green Bay. So, this is what I would call the hump week, you know, this part of training camp.
19: Nico Slaughter working in the slot after Echols got hurt. What's he done to earn those opportunities?
4: Say it again.
19: Nico Slaughter was working in the slot. What's he done to earn the opportunities he's
4: got? Oh, I think, you know, number one, I would say in the pass part of it, I think the ability to match routes. I like the way he, you know, I think he has a really good understanding of the releases and the stems. You know, I think that's something you can see right away. But, you know, but other than that, I think, you know, you've already stated it. The fact he's getting those reps, you know, it's very, very important for him to take advantage of it.
16: A lot of your players have talked about, you know, have praised Patrick Graham for how much how many different disguises you guys have on defense, and you see a lot of the outside linebackers lining up off ball and moving all around. What do you appreciate just seeing that as far as the offensive guys that's also working against that in practice sometimes?
4: No, I can't get enough of it, number one. I hope you see the dialogue that's going on, you know, throughout the you know, practice structure with Patrick and the offensive players and vice versa, because that's what it's all about. You know, that's why we treat, you know, disguise and mannerism as you know, one of the six fundamentals of Pittsburgh Steeler football, and that's an illustration of it. Something that we do every day. It's important. We have different ways of doing it. So you know, the only thing you always concern yourself as a head coach, because you know ultimately you're in charge of the volume. And when you see a practice like yesterday that kicks it out, which has nothing to do with what Patrick's doing. Patrick's doing a phenomenal job. I think he's an incredible football coach, and it's great to see him take this system and you know put our very you know put you know the way we want to play with these guys. You know, and I think our players give us a lot of flexibility. You know, our ability to get in and out of different personnel groups. You know, try to, you know, hide the pass rushers, not hide them, just change their you know their positions, just for, you know, the identification of the offense, particularly in pass protection. So I think it's been a good start.
20: Speaking of your staff, what have you always liked about Tom Arth, and how have his teachings begun to manifest within the young quarterbacks?
4: I mean, I just go back to, you know, when I first met Tom, you know, in Green Bay as a player, and just very, very detail-minded. You could see that I was not surprised at all that he went into coaching. You know, he has phenomenal work ethic. You know, I see Tom, our offices are right next to each other. He's in his office extremely early every morning, you know, before 5 o'clock. I walk in there at 5, so he's rocking and rolling. He has a great rapport with the players. He's a good fundamental coach, but you gotta love his resume. You know, he's played, he's been a head coach. I mean, he's you know, been at different levels, so has really good NFL experience. So I think Tom is definitely a future head coach in this league.
21: Mike, two more here.
16: Speaking of your coaching staff, Adam Henry, bringing him over from Dallas. Similar question. What do you see in him? Why was he important? An important piece for you to bring here?
4: Yeah, Adam, number one, Dr. Adam. So he's you know, someone that everybody is very fond of. Just has a great way with people. You know, he's great people skills. Excellent teacher. You know, someone that, you know, I'll rely on clearly when we get to the, you know, the game planning and the passing game, because I really like his vision, how he views the game, how it needs to be played. So he's, you know, an excellent asset. I mean, our coaching staff, and please keep asking questions about him. I think we do have some future, you know, NFL head coaches. Patrick, you know, obviously didn't mention that with him, but yeah, but Adam Henry's an outstanding football coach, and I think his consistency is exactly what our players needed.
17: Mike, when you mentioned practice yesterday, not being one of the good ones, and there were a lot of mental errors, there were some scrap some chippiness between players. Do you consider that a mental lapse, or do you like seeing that fire between your guys and the way that they were kind of getting after it?
4: I'd be more concerned if we didn't have that. So, I mean, that's part of football. It's part of the game, and it better be part of your training camp.
0: All right, thanks.
15: Mike McCarthy this morning talking to the media ahead of practice day number 9 here from St. Vincent College, and you heard Coach talking about on a variety of things, including right there at the end, that he welcomes the chippiness during these practices because it's a physical football game and he wants his team fully involved. And again, before the start of training camp here at La Trobe, it was mentioned by Coach McCarthy that this would not be not a physical camp, but no hitting. Well, it's still physical. It's football. There has to be a certain level of physicality, and we've seen that on display so far this week with the first week of full padded practices, and the black and gold continue to navigate in this full padded practice right in front of us with the first teams getting reps on offense and defense against each other. And again, we've seen that each and every day here this week from St. Vincent College. The only thing we haven't seen yet is what Coach McCarthy was talking about during that press conference, of a new red zone smackdown where they would keep score and go in from the red zone, similar to the 7-on-7, 7 shots that Coach Tomlin used to do back in the day. We haven't seen that quite yet here this afternoon. And the last couple days, we saw the Mojo moment, the surprise drill that they've named the Franco drill, the quick changing, just, you know, Monday Night Football theme goes off here at St. Vincent College, and the players react by getting involved in a red zone competition. So we'll see if that happens before the end of camp, but that's going to do it for us. Up next, in the locker room with Rob King and Max Starks, and don't forget, 3-6 today, Wes Euler and Matt Williamson for the drive. Both Max and Rob and Wes and Matt will wrap up all of our coverage here, day number 9. We will see you tomorrow for day 10, leading up to the La Trobe Memorial Stadium Saturday night practice at 6 p.m. Special thanks to Justin Miller for keeping everything nailed down for us at iHeart. And thanks to my partners, Chris Adamski and Brian Bacco as well. I'm Ed Troop. 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
21: On August 4th, 1962, Marilyn Monroe died. 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
0: 23-year-old Kaylee Sawyer vanished from her small Oregon town.
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28: 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Makes me feel good to pass on our Arapaho traditions. My kids love going up to the Sundance. 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I need my family there. I need my role models. 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
4: Well, thanks very much for being with us in the locker room here. Day 9 of training camp in Latrobe, St. Vincent College. Under gray skies, under dark blue gray October sky, the four horsemen rode again. Just two of us, though. Ed Troop, so there's four of us.
6: Yeah, there is four of the
4: That's
6: four.
4: Right.
6: Yeah, we got four horsemen that we can delegate, so makes it easy. But yeah, you're right, absolutely. Gray skies over there and abundance of caution. That's why fans weren't allowed to come today, right? I mean, this looks like lightning weather. I'm not even going to lie to you.
4: Mm-hmm.
6: And I'm not looking forward to driving west later. So,
4: yes, which we'll get to in a minute. We're watching practice. I don't know how much we can talk about what we're watching here.
6: It's a team period with human beings in differing color jerseys performing athletic feats of a football nature.
4: Okay. That pretty well describes what's happening here.
6: Yeah. It is. This is a closed practice, so we can't tell you if a guy has made a catch or a flag has been thrown. None of that.
4: Field 2. That's where we are.
6: Yeah, we're at middle field here at St. Vincent, so a little bit further view for us. Reasoning behind that, I can't tell the reasoning behind that, is because of the weather, you don't want to damage the main field. Because this is the appointment viewing fan-friendly field.
4: The main thing is the main thing.
6: The main thing is the main thing. Field 2 doesn't really get that much teamwork done, so when you have questionable weather, whether the grass can be repaired or not, opt for Field 2, and then when in absolute desperation, go to Field 3, which I think I've done maybe a handful of times in my career. Where we've had to utilize field 3 and then also the turf field.
4: Yeah, there's a
6: outdoor
4: turf field.
6: Outdoor turf field on the far side is also available. Haven't seen them go down there at all in training camp, but that was someplace we used to go all the time if the field was kind of wet or questionable. Of course, also you trudge down the hill and then you go through all the sloggy stuff on the sidelines and still track it onto the field.
4: Yeah.
6: The turf field. So it's pretty funny.
4: We thought that the Dunlap Center might get used today, that beautiful new facility here on campus. And so when I came in this morning, fans were being turned away. They had ushered everybody out.
6: Was it like Gandalf style? Was there like somebody in the middle with like a big staff saying, "You shall not pass"?
4: Yes, there was a little bit of that. And then I rolled down my window and I said, "I'm sorry, but I have to pass." And they said, "Okay, yeah, you can go through." But everybody was
6: the exception to the rule.
4: I was the salmon swimming upstream. As far as everybody leaving,
6: did you show them like a golden ticket to get past, or what? It was like Willy Wonka style.
4: Charlie
6: and Chocolate Factory.
4: Yeah, Charlie. Yeah. Yep. What was the original? Was it Willy Wonka and the Chocolate Factory?
6: I think that was the original with Gene Wilder.
4: Yes.
6: I think the
4: book was called Charlie and the Chocolate Factory.
6: Correct. I would say the book.
4: The movie was called Willy Wonka.
6: Yeah.
4: I never did have the heart to watch the other one with, was it, who was in it? Really good young actor.
6: Timothy Chalamet?
4: Yeah, Timothy Chalamet. He's tremendous. But Gene Wilder, man. I mean, there's
6: one of a kind.
4: Especially that role.
6: Oh.
4: I mean,
6: there's certain people who fit roles.
4: Yes.
6: And you're just like, can it be redone that way? Because, like, you know, it was Johnny Depp was coming off kind of creepy with the perfect teeth and everything. His dad was a dentist or whatever and the whole backstory.
4: Okay.
6: But I didn't feel connected. Like, when I watched Willy Wonka, I think Gene Wilder immediately.
4: Yes.
6: And it's like one of those where you're just like, yeah, that was his role. And everybody else is like second fiddle to that.
4: And when you think about it, he had a few roles like that. The Blazing Saddles, which does not endure as well over time as it once did. But he, His role is tremendous.
6: Still one of my favorite movies.
4: His role is tremendous. And Young Frankenstein.
6: This is my shooting hand.
4: Yeah, that's right. Yeah. Yes, that's exactly right. Max shaking his left hand. Yeah,
6: yeah, shaking my left hand.
4: You look good to me. Oh, this is my shooting hand. Yeah.
6: Yeah.
4: Anyway, I don't know how we got down this this tangent, but there
6: because
4: we are.
6: Because we're talking about people getting turned away.
4: Oh, yes. We're rolling back now. So there are no fans here.
6: Yeah,
4: there are no fans here. So
6: media's here. Family is here, but no fans are here.
4: Do you get used to it to a point where there's a little less adrenaline? I mean, you must feel the crowd here and feel the cheering. But, I mean, all season long when you practice, there's no fans, right?
6: Yeah, correct. Yeah, it's outside facility.
4: Yeah, you sort of get used to it,
6: I suppose. We get a couple of people peeking over from the building
4: right.
6: That's right behind. It kind of sits above the train track. So we do get random peekerers over there.
4: Yes,
6: nothing audible. There's no cheering. So obviously they would give away their position.
4: Right. So I would think that the Dunlap Center, it would be a much, much, much better place to have practice. You know, for anybody that played, say, high school football, and you can't practice outside, and you have to put on your sneakers, maybe they even put your pads on or whatever, and you have mm-hmm. to practice it. It's
6: always
4: almost,
6: in the gym. Always in
4: almost,
6: the gym.
4: It always felt like a waste of time to me. Like you'd have been better off just saying, go home and we'll see you tomorrow.
6: Well, guys, let's just watch some film and then
4: right, exactly. Right? Exactly. Did you feel that way when you were a player and you think there was some uncertainty? I mean, look, even in practice, you got to get geared up a little bit, right? I mean, it's not a game, but you got to gear yourself up physically and mentally for a practice.
6: At this point of the year, absolutely, because there's a callousing that comes with putting on the pads, taking off the pads, right? The pad burn you get on your shoulders, right?
4: Right, yeah.
6: You got to get used to that because you don't want it to be something that's new when you get to the stadium. So these moments are, it's a part of the callousing process. And coming outside is a good exercise. And like you said, there's plenty of options for outside, right? They had field two, even field three if the drainage wasn't great on field two, you had another option. There's a redundancy for redundancy. Okay, well, let's just go to the turf
4: right
6: outside just so we can get the element. You can still feel it. And then the indoor facility now is now a fourth option outside of field one because it used to be if you couldn't practice on the fields, we were up in the gym right above the locker room
4: right.
6: over in the main athletic complex, I guess you could still call it that. And you're right. It was sneakers and shoulder pads, and you're like, how are we going to hit somebody? Because now we're on hardwood.
4: Right.
6: So guess what? When the sweat hits the ground, it doesn't absorb into the earth like grass.
4: That's so
6: or
4: true.
6: Turf. So now, after a couple minutes, especially in the O-line section, you know, we've been grunting, sweating, and everything else. It's like a pool of water over there. So now you have to, like, really just step, get to position. Like, you can't even
4: like a dancing
6: run because you're going to slip because water on hardwood does not do well with rubber soles.
4: No. No, it doesn't. So they're outside. They're able to practice. They're able to get a good day's work in. And that's a really good thing because, you know, Mike McCarthy has talked about this being hump week. He's mentioned it the last couple mornings. This is hump week. This is the installs, as they say, for all the material that they're working on, the different drills. So can you explain to people what the installs are and why they're so important and why this would be hump week, unless that's a separate category, because probably hump week for the coaching staff and hump week for the players might be slightly different things.
6: Yeah, it might be a slightly different thing. But I'd say from a player's perspective, you know, hump week means it's heavy dialogue, meaning there's new package names, there's new formations, there's new personnel groupings, there's new things as keys because you're now getting into non-traditional formations and defensive structures. I say that dime comes in. Like dime is not a normal sub package, right? Your normal dime is what we call nickel. So nickel is five defensive backs, right? Nickel, 1, 2, 3, 4, 5. Five DBs determines nickel. Dime is a 6 DB. Quarter then becomes 7 DBs. Those are non-traditional because the traditional structure is you're going to go three wides, right? That's the base personnel for sub and also, you know, base operating personnel for a lot of the league now. And when you get outside of that, nickel, sub, or base, which is your regular. We run a 3-4. Some teams run a 4-3. Three down linemen versus four down linemen. So those are your base structures. 4-3-3-4, nickel. however you get to nickel. Nickel 3-3, nickel 4-2, whatever nickel is, you know there's five DBs in. Those are all base structures. Now you get into dime, nickel, and goal line, big packages.
4: Mm-hmm.
6: Now you go, are you a 5-3 defense or are you a 6-2 defense? Right, six down linemen across the board, or five, and then you have three at the second level. Just depends on the team's purview and what their nature is. And so this is what they're getting this week and today because they're getting ready for a game on Thursday. You have literally a week left, less than a week, to get ready for the game against the Green Bay Packers on Thursday. Opportunities are now minimizing because obviously Wednesday is going to be a walkthrough kind of dress rehearsal type of day to go through game day operations. So you've got literally today, tomorrow, off Sunday, Monday, Tuesday. So then you're on the field playing. So today and this week is now about those situations. Mike McCarthy said in the press conference, we're going to install Red Zone Package 2. Didn't even know there's Red Zone Package 1.
4: Mm-hmm.
6: But we're at 2 already. And then also goal lines getting installed today. So we're seeing some of that kind of go in. So it's going to be a little bit more knowledge-based and the individual drills kind of dictated going through this so that you can operate live. And they also talked about the scoreboard system that they're going to utilize today was that they're going to have a red zone lined up on the 25, go in. I thought the red zone was 20, but apparently now it's 25.
4: Mm-hmm. High red zone.
6: Yeah, high red zone. Once again, it just keeps expanding.
4: Right. Yep.
6: We're just going to say the plus side of the field. Red area. You know what I'm saying? 49 and in, right?
4: Well, think about it, really, I mean, the way kickers have improved so much, I mean, the scoring area has expanded.
6: That is true. You're absolutely right. So now we're seeing this where it's competitive. They're just going to roll the plays out, and then defense gets a certain point based on something. Offense gets a point based on something. I'm sure touchdowns will weigh heavier, and you'll get the opportunity to try and score. So those are some different things, some competitive periods built into this practice and will be probably built into the rest of the week. I mean, tomorrow night we will have Saturday Night Lights over at La Trobe Stadium, and then that'll be a different atmosphere. That'll be a different dress rehearsal for the town. And some competitive periods in there. And I imagine you'll probably see more of what you didn't get to see today as a fan. You'll see it tomorrow at the stadium,
4: you know,
6: the
4: high school field. You brought up something that I think is we've touched on a little bit, but it got specific with a question to Mike McCarthy. I can't remember if it was yesterday or today during his morning get-together. And you know, he was asked about, you know, you talked about what's your sub-package going to be goal line? Is it going to be 6-2? Is it going to be 53? Some of that may be. What are you playing? Who are you playing as an opponent? But some of it is also something Mike McCarthy was asked about with Peyton Wilson. Like, how is Peyton going? I love his intensity. Love the thing. And he said, Peyton, you know, somebody said, well, Peyton's trying to be a three-down linebacker. And Mike McCarthy said, yeah, that's great, but you're not just competing with other linebackers. You're also competing against a defensive back. So you're trying to prove that, you know, if you're – and, you know, he was asked – about, you know, defensive linemen, and now when you have a four man front, well, that's going to be for sure, you know, an obvious passing downs. I know it's sub package football, but an obvious passing downs, that's definitely going to be two outside linebackers. Probably going to be two outside linebackers almost regardless. So you're competing with, you know, if you're a nose that's bumping out, well, you're competing with other guys, but you're also trying to show that, hey, I should be on the field and not maybe in a rush situation that third outside linebacker. Who's coming in, right? So Peyton Wilson, he was asked about him in specific. Now Peyton is trying to show, hey, listen, the nickel package with me in it is superior to the dime package with me out of it because I can do this. That the dime, and then, you know, of course, it's not that easy. Even under the best of circumstances, there are sliding scales. We're going to use you 40% or 60%, but you want to at least show
6: the wide receiver out of there. Bye
4: right.
6: bye.
4: Yeah, you want to you want to show. Yeah, but you want to show the coaches. Hey, listen, this is a because they'll just go away from it if you don't prove you can play. If you don't prove your sub package that you're part of, is good, which means the whole unit being good as well, obviously too.
6: Yeah, absolutely, and that's what it is. It's all about how do you fit. You know, we've kind of talked to this camp, and Mike McCarthy made this this kind of analogy to the offensive line, but it really applies to the entire team. What are the best combinations on the field? And you know, for offensive line, it's been 2 and 3 man combinations we've been talking about. But really, defenses, and as you hit on, packages matter,
4: mm-hmm.
6: right? If I got 5 D linemen and I got 6 defensive backs, or 5 defenders and 6 cover guys.
4: Mm-hmm.
6: What does my best five look like?
4: Right, that's right.
6: What is that best five combination that's good, like a Swiss Army knife for any situation that a team might throw? Because obviously you're going to get into 4 wide receiver sets. You're going to have a lot of mismatches. Sometimes you might even have a double running back set, you know, and you know, maybe some guys are better carrying guys out of the backfield than others. And maybe when we adjust in the nickel, who that second backer is might dictate that. So if you're Peyton Wilson, I got to show I'm built for any situation, right?
4: Better be able to cover a running back coming out of the backfield. Better be able to cover a tight end. Otherwise,
6: and
4: we got to think
6: slot
4: about
6: receiver that comes over in motion and bumping
4: absolutely
6: in zone. There's a lot of things to indicate and work out.
4: Right. And again,
6: it's raining again, by the way.
4: Oh, again, some of that is who you're playing against and their personnel, but some of that is what you've shown that you're capable of doing as well and how that looks to your coaching staff. So again, we talk about that as position battles, you know, unit battles, roster battles. All these things come down, not just to necessarily your position group, but other people as well. So we're going to take a break. Much more to come. Max is going to a very, very, very special place. Max has got a golden ticket. We're going to talk about that when we continue in the locker room here on the Steelers Audio Network.
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4: And welcome back to Latrobe. And look, they're milling around a little bit there in field two. Oh, looks like that might be it.
0: That called it. Called
4: might
0: it.
4: Be it for practice.
0: Practico los deportes es fin.
4: Sports are finished.
0: I'm getting ready for a Mexico trip next year. I'm just willing it into existence.
4: You are okay. All right,
0: going to Mexico City.
4: Yeah, we love to see our Spanish speaking broadcaster friends. Right,
0: listen, Arturo and Alvaro would be very excited that I just said that.
4: Yeah. So Alvaro told me about I mentioned it because it just. First of all, because you spoke Spanish, and secondly, because it came up yesterday. I don't know why, but in 1972, do yourself a favor and check this out. I can't remember the guy's name. He was an Italian singer. You can find it easily on YouTube. And he impersonated an American singer singing a funky, like a funk, sort of R&B kind of song, rock and roll kind of song. And except none of the words are English, even though it clearly sounds English. It sounds like he's speaking our language, like if somebody were, if somebody were to impersonate a German, right? And I'm half German, and they were like, "Unsch die Spielersen Gruben Hauschenhop," that sort of sounds German. I forgive my sister's a German teacher.
0: She's upset right now.
4: I'd be in a lot of trouble.
0: She's definitely.
4: But you know what I'm saying? But it's like that. Only it's English. And it's clearly, when you listen to it, it's very funny because it sounds English to my ears, even though there's no words.
0: Yeah,
4: there's no words in the English language in that. It's really funny. So do yourself a favor. Arturo told me about that, and Alvaro told me about that, and I went and checked it out. So looking forward to seeing those guys. They do a phenomenal job, by the way. Not that I can understand the words, but the excitement level, the energy.
0: I mean, I understand. Fryer move.
4: Exactly.
0: Get all the last
4: touchdown.
0: Names.
4: Touchdown. Yes, that's right. Yeah.
0: Touchdown. Yeah. Yeah.
4: Good stuff. He's a phenomenal player.
0: Replays on Monday.
4: He's so good. So good. I mean, just an absolute top-notch broadcaster. So a couple of running backs signed to big time deals yesterday. So it was one right after the other. Yeah. And, I think when the day ended, so we see Jonathan Taylor get a new contract extension. Whoa, that's a lot of money. Yeah. And then all of a sudden, by the time the day's over, that's not even the biggest money deal. That belongs to Jahmyr Gibbs for Detroit. And frankly, it's
0: but the
4: part
0: biggest
4: of.
0: Was Bijan Robinson.
4: And then Bijan got it. Yeah.
0: Bijan got a huge deal.
4: Right. I think Gibbs has said it was the largest in NFL history, but it might just be annual salary. Maybe Bijan's was longer.
0: Yeah.
4: But you know what? It does my heart good. I love the running back position, and it is part of the cycle that just keeps going. The circle of life that is the NFL, right? We've talked about this before. It's the fun bunch, right? So we have a bunch of. We have a bunch of little corners or little receivers, so we better get little quick corners. Okay, well, good. You're going to do that. Let's come with some massive receivers. Good luck. And then you have to adjust back. And the different, we're going with lighter personnel to keep up with all the spread on defense, to keep up with all the spread offenses. Well, guess what? Now the age of the running back is back, and those little guys are going to get run over, right?
0: Correct.
4: So, it was not long ago that the running back position seemed to have been devalued. Now, some of that comes with this sort of sabermetrics community in football saying, look, you can find these guys, approximations of most guys late. I don't think anybody, well, I think some people would even go so far as to say the special guys aren't worth it. Well, I think we're finding out that the NFL values those special players at that position, whether it is more than that, you know, quote unquote sabermetric community, whether that community has come around to the NFL's way of thinking, I'm not really sure. But it's clear that these guys are really, really valued.
6: Oh, and they're elite because, I mean, the guys you name, these are three down backs. You know, back in the day when you could devalue them, well, he only runs the football. And then there's a third down back that comes in, and that's a receiving back. You know, he's not a running back. He's the receiving running back. And, you know, we don't need you, you know, but for half of what the offensive plays will be, because there'll be more, you know, of a workload and the sub and the passing game. So we can devalue you. Insert Bijan Robinson. Insert a Derrick Henry. Do you think Derrick Henry, you think they really care that Derrick Henry doesn't catch as many balls out of the backfield? Absolutely not, because he's going to give you 1,200 yards a year on the ground. And you're not going to get in as many third down situations if you hand it to him first and second down, especially late in the game. So you're seeing that emphasis really kind of shift back in that perspective. And like you said, Bijan, Jameer, I mean, yes, he's been a juggernaut for the Detroit Lions. And of course, Jonathan Taylor has just been that guy outside of injury years, has been the guy that's really kept the Colts afloat. And no matter who's been the quarterback, Jonathan Taylor's been a constant in that backfield.
4: You know, and as you look at each of those three guys, like Jonathan Taylor, I don't know if there's anybody quite like him. It's interesting to me because he doesn't look like, you know, physically like a power back, but one guy doesn't bring him down. He doesn't look like the nifty-footed guy, and yet he makes guys miss. He doesn't look like the fastest guy, and yet you don't see him caught very often. He's a really interesting running back. I think, you know, there's more to him than you might think at first glance just watching him play. Way more to him than you might think at first glance watching him play.
6: Nah, he's a ball player. He's a ball player, and I think for Jonathan Taylor especially, you know, he's one of those guys, he has a great feel for the game. And his speed is predicated on the situation. Like, he could turn it up and he could beat you down the sidelines. But then also he can run between the tackles, right? Before that wasn't a combination. You had an either-or type of situation. Willie Parker did not run between the tackles. But guess what? If he got to that outside edge, goodbye mama.
4: Yeah, that's right.
6: Right? You gave him an perfect opportunity. He's going to take advantage. And then you have Jerome Bettis, right? Who could run between them? Deuce Staley was kind of a little bit more of a hybrid, but still there was a top end on him. So now you're seeing guys that are more multifaceted in that approach, where they are becoming more of your do-it-all type of backs, where it's like, the bell cow phrase comes back. You know, he's a bell cow back. We can keep him in all three downs. What Mike McCarthy wants out here is a bell cow back. But he wants two of them.
4: Right.
6: He's like, listen, I don't – he said this specifically. I do not want to have to worry about who is in on third down behind my quarterback or next to my quarterback. I want to be able to play with the same guy, go fast, be efficient, and they can do it all.
4: Mm-hmm.
6: Same thing with his receivers. I need my receivers to not only play X, they got to play Z, they got to play Y.
4: Right.
6: You got to be able to – you have to know all of the responsibilities of the wide receiver position. So with that in mind and the spirit of that – this is the payoff for the guys that do have those skill sets, and that's where Jonathan Taylor fits in. He's really good at anything you need him to be. He's a chameleon there at the running back position. Same with Jahmyr Gibbs. Same with Bijan Robinson. All the guys that got those big extensions for that group over the last couple of days.
4: Jahmyr Gibbs to me is like liquid mercury. I mean, it's just the way he runs. I mean, it's just he just explodes and the speed. He's a really, really fun guy to watch.
6: Yeah, and we had him last year in Detroit, and yes.
4: Did a great job on him.
6: It was fun to watch him get stopped because we had watched film ahead of time.
4: That's right.
6: And not many people had done that up to that point.
4: Right.
6: So it was nice to see that type and have our running backs versus their running backs, right? You know, because like you said, when you have a guy like Jahmyr Gibbs, you wonder, where does our team stack up? And Kenny Gainwell and Jalen Warren had phenomenal games as well. So it was like, okay, yeah, they got that one. And then Montgomery kind of fills in, you know, as kind of the reliever guy. But ours was, yeah, both of our guys can go, and they can do whatever we need. And Kenny Gainwell, of course, had like the catch of the year.
4: The red zone play of the year.
6: Gosh, that was a ridiculous catch. And then Jalen Warren broke off a couple long yardage runs as well. So it was nice to see the balance. And like you said, bottle up a guy who is that contagious. Also like a Davon Achane.
4: Right.
6: Another guy who got paid as well, a little bit further back. But Davon Achane was that guy when he came into us. We're like, dude, he was on a tear for like 6 weeks.
4: Right.
6: Like 150 plus, 200 total purpose yards. So you're like, man, how are we going to stop him? And we stopped him.
4: Yeah, I think of him as a speed back.
6: Oh, he,
4: and I think of I think of Gibbs as being a little more there than
6: a little more thunder
4: than Achane. Yeah, a little. I think. I mean, again, I don't see Achane. You know, Detroit's on national TV a lot, so we get an opportunity to see him play. And you know, obviously, we scouted him both last year before the game, so we saw every single game they played up until that point. But you know, their Gibbs just seems to have sort of an it factor with a lot of different things that he can do out in the field. And, you know, the other guy I'm thinking of is, you know, we were talking about is Bijan Robinson. When I think of Bijan, he's one of those guys, this is hard to quantify, but it seems to me like he runs the ball and you're like, okay, not bad, pretty good job. Wait, if he got six on that play? It just, he just has that quality.
6: Deceptive. It's very deceptive.
4: Yeah, but I mean, you know, you're not, you know, he's fast also, and he's elusive also, and he's strong also, but just has that quality.

0: Well, he hasn't had that many tackles for loss. He's just, well, it's like the summation of, but it's deceptive how it comes throughout the year because he makes it look easy. It looks smooth.
1: It is smooth. He is really smooth.
0: It's not dynamic. He's going to have those type of plays, but he kind of gets mixed in with everybody else, and somebody will do something a little bit more dynamic, but he did just as great a thing. He just didn't have to break as many tackles because they weren't able to catch him.
1: We'll see him week one. We saw him the first time I'd seen him in person was the game we had a couple years ago when I think just did this was that the Steelers opener? I think it was,
0: that was
1: right.
0: Opener, it was down in Miami. That was the Boswell game.
1: Yeah, where Boswell kicked 6 field goals.
0: Yeah, right? Exactly.
1: And it's good to have a Boswell on your team.
0: Yes, it is.
1: It really is. But
0: no touchdowns, no problems.
1: Yeah. So I think when you think about, like, you know, we started to see receivers making these huge, huge dollars, and still I don't believe any of the running backs are up at the same average salary as the top receivers. I could be wrong. I don't
0: know, because Zay Flowers just got a monster deal as well.
1: So, you know, when there's two ways to me to look at it. So on the one hand, like, it never made sense to me because I looked at it in one way. And the way I looked at it was, okay, so do I want to pay the guy who's going to touch the ball 6 times, or do I want to pay the guy who's going to touch the ball 22 times? That's one way of looking at it. Of course, that's a simple way of looking at it. The other way to look at it is, okay, the guy who's getting the ball 6 yards or 6 times is getting just as many yards as the guy who got it 22 times, and then you have to account for him. You have to defend him differently. And, you know, the interconnectedness of football is that if you have a great receiver, that's going to alter your defense and maybe make it a little easier for the running back. You know, conversely, if you have a great running back, that could make things a little bit easier for the receiver. So I guess at the end of the day, there's still those receivers. I think that the feeling is there are fewer elite receivers and difference making receivers than there are elite running backs and difference making running backs. And those running backs are easier, you know, not the super elite ones, but the really good ones that next tier down are easier to replace than the really good receivers. That, again, that's just a thumbnail. That's about as deep as I've thought about it. But I think that when you see what they're getting, that's, again, follow the money. That's what I think the league is telling us about those two positions.
0: Well, they are. But I think you are seeing more of a value coming back.
1: Absolutely.
0: To that position. And I think rightfully so.
1: Yes,
0: I agree.
1: Because
0: it is one of the two elements in your offense. You know, you can only be two dimensions.
1: Right.
0: Running, passing, right?
1: That's
0: right? At the end of the day, it's still half of what your team. Now, whether you do it more or less, and it gets to 60-40, 55-45, you know, I don't think, you know, some cases you might even get down to a 70-30 split. But I think it is about, where are you amassing the most amount of yards?
1: Right.
0: Is it in your ground game? Is it in your air game? The potential for higher air game miles is going to yield for the wide receivers over the running back, unless that running back is a receiving running back and he can catch out of the backfield, and he's adding to that. So then he becomes more valuable. He bleeds into that and becomes a bigger cross-section of your team's success. And you think about Atlanta, yeah, you have Drake London, yeah, you have Kyle Pitts, but Bijan Robinson's right there, top 3 in catches every year, as well as your number one runner on the team. So now his value kind of changes because he's having a more access to potential yards, and he's giving you more yards on your score sheet from week to week.
1: Yeah, so he might touch it, say, 30 times in a game. That top-notch receiver might touch it 6 to 8 times in a game, but it still goes back to that guy who's touching it every time in the game, who's going to make the most money.
0: Of course.
1: And that, of course, is the quarterback. Unless you're running the Wildcat, I get it. But that guy's touching the ball every single time.
0: Yeah, or unless you're the Miami Dolphins, like in that midweek stretch.
1: Right.
0: Where it's like, all I'm doing is touching the ball, but I'm literally handing it off to Davon Agee.
1: That's right. That's exactly right. All right, stick around. Max has got a very special journey ahead of him that we all want to share with him, and we will tell you about that when we continue in the locker room here on the Steelers Audio Network.
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6: On August 4th, 1962, Marilyn Monroe died. 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
2: And welcome back to Latrobe as we are continuing on here in the locker room. And so, Max, you are going to Canton.
4: Correct.
2: What a wonderful thing to be able to say. Now, it's a long drive. You got a bit of a slog ahead of you. But you are going to Canton, Max. How good is that?
4: I'm excited. I mean, you know, we got a good preview of it last night with the game. Is this better?
2: I think that's right here.
4: I got to lower it.
2: Yeah.
4: Because the other one was, we got new headsets for everybody there. And this new one kind of has like a snow cone at the end of it. But you had to talk directly to the snow cone. Whereas the old one was a bigger ball, so you just had to have it in front of your mouth. But this one's a little bit different. So
2: I was just looking at the adjustment here.
4: So the adjustment. So, I mean, I literally had to turn it kind of up here so I can kind of catch it a little bit.
2: Okay. Is it catching your mustache?
4: Yeah, a little bit.
2: That's uncomfortable.
4: When I shake my head a little bit,
2: uncomfortable.
4: It's there. But,
2: you know, people don't realize, I mean, that some of the difficulties of this job, like when the microphone, when the fuzzy microphone kind of tickles against your face, tough. You got to battle through that. You got to battle through.
4: Because some guys actually like where the microphone's like, you're about to inhale it.
2: Yeah,
4: it's like
2: that
4: right
2: either.
4: On their mouth. I can't stand that.
2: Yeah.
4: So I like it a little bit away, but like you said, it's getting used to where the right point is so you guys can hear me loud enough.
2: So you're going to Canton.
4: Yes, I'm going back to
2: Canton.
4: Going back to that. Going in, and we saw it last night. Great preseason game between the Panthers and the Cardinals, of course. Why do you have those teams there? Because, oh, by the way, there's two guys going into the Hall of Fame that are going to have busts created by them that play for those teams. One guy, I believe the Western PA faithful and all hail Pitt would recognize, Larry Fitzgerald, going into the Hall. Also, Luke Kuechly, a longtime linebacker with the Carolina Panthers going in, along with Roger Craig, which, I mean, let's face it, in the 80s, I was a young kid. Who didn't want to be Roger Craig? Right? 1,000 yards passing, 1,000 yards receiving, rushing in the same season.
2: We were talking about dual threat running backs.
4: Yeah, he was the first.
2: He was. Yeah, I was going to say he's one of the first, but maybe he was
4: first. He was the first running back to ever get 1,000.
2: Yeah.
4: So he is the prototype that everybody now aspires to be.
2: Man, with those high knees, too.
4: Yeah. Oh, man, yeah, exactly. Yeah. He was going through. You weren't going to just, you know, leg tackle him. You had to hit him up high. And so, you know, kind of thinking about like that, like I thought he'd already be in the Hall of Fame, but look
2: isn't
4: how long
2: that,
4: it took.
2: Isn't that amazing about the Football Hall of Fame more than any other Hall of Fame?
4: Yeah.
2: You think, wait a minute, he's not in the Hall of Fame yet? And they put in, you know, 8-9 guys a year. It always shocks me who's not in the Hall of Fame.
4: Exactly.
2: And how long it takes some guys to get in the Hall of Fame.
4: Yeah, because once you get out of like a certain like period of where you've been a semifinalist or a finalist for a number of years, then you get kicked to the senior category, because he went in the senior category.
2: Incredible.
4: And when you think about all the guys that are still there, like, you, and here's me, here's kind of my personal thoughts, probably why I'm not a Hall of Fame voter. If you make an all-decades team.
2: Yes. Totally agree with you.
4: Should
2: totally
4: immediately
2: agree
4: be in there, because that means you were the best person for whatever
2: absolutely
4: that segment
2: agree.
4: Was of a 10-year span. You dominated a majority of it.
2: Yep.
4: Right? So the fact that he's an all 80s decade team member making it in, and also this kind of goes to my chagrin because my uncle was also an all 80s decade team, but that's a different story. Roger Craig goes in, Adam Vinatieri. How did it take this long for Adam Vinatieri to get in when he literally has the most points in NFL history?
2: I don't know.
4: Like, literally the most points. So that should automatically be a shoe. I don't care if it was a kicker or not. If you score the most points in a game that's very tough to score points and you have the most of them in over 100 years of history, probably should go in a little bit quicker in that process.
2: Yeah.
4: So, you know, so those are the main guys going in. I'm not going for any of those guys. I am going because my agent, Dean Grossman, his dad, Sandy Grossman, is getting the Pete Rozelle Award, which is kind of the broadcaster, production side of things. Like Joe Buck is in, has gotten the Pete Rozelle Award.
2: Right.
4: Just for in terms of a person that's prominent that you might know.
2: He went into the Baseball Hall of Fame this year too.
4: Yeah, see? He went to all of those. So Sandy Grossman is one of the first directors. I think him and Fred Gadelli went in, who's a long time with NBC. But Sandy Grossman, what he's famous for is he was the director for, and you and I talked about this, the greatest duo in football broadcasting history. And we could argue overall broadcasting history.
2: Yes, but we could.
4: That's a different story. But John Madden and Pat Summerall.
2: Phenomenal.
4: So the guy who was the man in the chair for those guys and how revolutionary he was. So just to give you kind of a peek and insight into what Sandy Grossman not only did for John Madden and did for Pat Summerall and that crew when they were together for 21 years, but he's the one that also widened the angle of the lens so that you could see outside backers during a football game broadcast.
2: Wow.
4: He was the first guy to do that.
2: I didn't even think about that.
4: And he was also the first guy to introduce the ISO camera in a game where you could zoom in on a player because everything was just far away, overarching stuff, or just really tight. He actually did the individual ISO player cam. So when you see a guy on the field like Aaron Rodgers sitting under center about to call a snap, that's the ISO cam.
2: Mm-hmm.
4: He did that. He also did the off-camera stuff, so not necessarily just tracking the ball, but if there was a key matchup, like watching wide receivers, like, you know, fight at the break point or an outside line, but like Lawrence Taylor, right? Lawrence Taylor going against the tackle. They would ISO that even though the play would be there, and then you could show it on the replay. That's what he revolutionized for the way we watch football. So he also has a record. He's called the most Super Bowls. He's called 10. He's called 19 NBA Finals. He's called 6 Stanley Cup playoff. Directed. And then he's done a number of Olympics. So he's one of the first super directors. And obviously that kind of gets overlooked because it's like, who's the director? But that's what he brought to the game, and that's why he's getting the award. So I'm going there on behalf of my agent. He's gonna present his dad and give the speech tonight, so I'm going to support him.
2: So I just want to quickly mention this. I took my son and wife. We went to the Football Hall of Fame in Canton. And, of course, I'm talking about in the locker room, cub reporter Schaefer King.
4: Yeah.
2: We went to a junior reporter.
4: Actually, he was junior at the time. He's now senior reporter.
2: Senior reporter, okay.
4: For our broadcast purposes, he's our senior reporter.
2: So there's a room in the Hall of Fame in which you can see little videos of the players. So my son is going to Troy Polamalu and players that he grew up watching.
4: Of his era, yeah.
2: I'm going to players of my era or even later. So I'm giggling.
4: Unitas.
2: I'm giggling at like at like Dick Night Train Lane, you know,
4: yeah.
2: Clotheslining guys. But it was just.
4: Oh man!
2: It was
4: Deacon
2: legal.
4: Jones head slap.
2: It was legal to cross the middle and a guy just clothesline you to the ground, you know. And so we refused. I said, you know, my. So now my wife's out. She's like, okay, I'm leaving. I'm gonna go get the car. I'll pull it around front. And I was like, Schaefer, we cannot leave until somebody, we see video of somebody getting absolutely trucked. I mean trucked.
4: Yeah.
2: So we're dashing around, hitting little 30-second videos. Dick Butkus, that's not good enough. You know, Radnitsky, that's not good enough, you know. So finally I came to Jerome Bettis. And I hit Jerome Bettis and I'm like, Schaefer, get over here, man. We got our winner.
4: Got a winner.
2: And it was a low angle shot. I think they were playing, I'm almost positive they were playing Baltimore. And some defensive back came up, and I think the DB may have even been nudged by a blocker, so he was a little off balance. It was phenomenal. So if you ever get to the Hall of Fame and you go into the room, check out Jerome Bettis. They still have the same video. Then we're like, all right, now he can leave. It was great. So that was my Hall of Fame moment.
4: And he has so many.
2: Oh, so many.
4: There's so many videos, but you know.
2: But it was low angle. It was low angle. So it was like, you talk about different angles. That's part of what made me think about it. Like, so you're seeing the high angles, and the game appears to move slower at those high angles. When you see it down low, it is moving.
4: Yeah,
2: and
4: that's game time speed.
2: Oh, it was so much fun.
4: Yeah. Now, the other one that I love that I see, you know, quite frequently, the Urlacher play of Chicago.
2: Oh.
4: Here in Pittsburgh.
2: Yes.
4: In the 05 season. I mean, when he absolutely trucked Brian Urlacher, who at that time was the BZ. He was the linebacker's linebacker, right?
2: That's right.
4: he's your favorite linebacker's favorite linebacker.
2: Yes.
4: And for and when you watch the low angle version of that, like it's almost like a kind of a cross diagonal field, like from the opposite sideline looking into the play. That's what. So thank you, Sandy Grossman, for giving us the availability
2: to have
4: those type of shots. Shot live. And then like Steve Sable's another one, NFL Films. He went into the Hall of Fame.
2: Right.
4: But he was another one. When you talk about, we think about the Rites of Autumn, we think about the classic old school pictures. Like he was a guy that was filming that secondary. It wasn't for the television broadcast, but it was for archival purposes that you can go back and have those moments. He was another guy that was an innovator in that world with NFL Films.
2: So everybody, by the way, every play-by-play guy in television owes something to Pat Summerall, who was a kicker of renown, played a little wide receiver too, but a kicker of renown for the New York Giants. And every color guy owes something to John Madden. They were that revolutionary. Both. Wasn't one or the other. It was both of them.
4: Yeah, the combination was the most golden combination of all time.
2: So if you're listening to a game on the radio, the play-by-play person has to describe everything that's going on. So you have to, and is trying to paint a picture in your mind of what's happening. That's why he's describing a player going in motion and what, you know, what's happening. Is the crowd on its feet? What is the defense doing? Are they creeping up? All these things. And when football on TV started, they grabbed radio play-by-play guys.
4: Yeah.
2: And so these guys were describing everything that you were seeing. Pat Summerall was the first guy to really understand they can see it. And if I say, you know, if I say Bradshaw Swan touchdown, that's enough. You saw Bradshaw take the snap and get out of trouble and throw it down the field. You don't have to explain that to somebody like you do on radio.
4: Yeah.
2: So that made him innovative. And then, of course, John Madden, the way he brought football to everybody, the way he described it. There's not a single guy, I don't think, who has done color since then. And there isn't a single guy who does TV play-by-play who shouldn't be influenced by both of those guys.
4: Absolutely. Now, I completely agree. And when you think about it, like that's the Mount Rushmore, right, of play-by-play and color analysts. If you're putting the top duos on Mount Rushmore, that's the first name that has to come up. Regardless of sport. Because, you know, when you can endear, and you like you said, it's almost like when an artist in the musical genre crosses over.
2: I was just thinking.
4: They had that crossover appeal. You wanted to hear them.
2: Yes, and I think they influenced people beyond their own sport. But I also think when you're talking about that, it's funny because the Beatles popped into my mind. Like, the Beatles were to rock and roll what these guys were to announcing. Somebody may have come along and did that, but they're the ones who did it.
4: Yeah,
2: and everything that comes after is informed by what they did.
4: Yeah, exactly. They changed the course of how you viewed that subject matter.
2: Yep.
4: And I mean, the telestration, I mean, we could go on and on. The telestrations, you know, the on the field interviews, you know, the turducken. I mean, there's so many traditions and things that you must do because of what, for me, John Madden did to the game.
2: What are you doing on PlayStation?
4: Yeah, exactly.
2: It's Madden, right?
4: Yeah, you're not playing NFL football 2026. You're playing Madden 2026,
2: incredible.
4: Right? I mean, it's so. That's just he had an all Madden team.
2: All Madden.
4: The man
2: team.
4: Had his own Pro Bowl team that or all pro team that he got to pick.
2: Yep.
4: And my uncle won four of those, so I have one of those.
2: Nice.
4: I'm blessed. I mean, I look at that, I'm like, man, I have an all Madden trophy. I wasn't on it, but my uncle was, and the fact that somebody I know was on that trophy is pretty special. So there'll never be another John Madden.
2: Nope.
4: And there'll never be another Pat Summerall. And all of us can hope to get the nod that John or Pat would approve of what we did.
2: For sure.
4: That's the ultimate acknowledgement in our business.
2: Max, safe travels, my friend.
4: Thanks, bud. I appreciate it.
2: Have a great time in Canton.
4: We'll be back tomorrow.
2: We will be back tomorrow. I'm still here. Max is on the road. Safe travels, Max. Wes Euler peering around the corner. And
4: pinch hitting. Now that's our senior Cub reporter right there.
2: That's
4: Euler.
2: Right. He's gonna come around the corner.
4: Yeah, our little,
2: when the
4: our
2: coast
4: little
2: is
4: brother.
2: Clear.
4: Oh, there we go. Uh-huh. A little heart face there.
2: Yeah, that's right. Yes.
4: Yeah.
2: So, Max, safe travels, my friend. Thank you. And Wes Euler will join me next when we continue in the locker room here on the Steelers Audio Network.
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25: Here's something pretty disturbing I discovered while researching this podcast. This is what it actually says on the Los Angeles Police Department website. The site states that the Adult Missing Persons Unit investigates 3,200 cases a month, and 70% of those missing people are found or returned voluntarily within 2 or 3 days. It goes on to explain, and I quote here, "Since being a missing person is not a crime, police are given a very limited role while conducting these types of investigations." At the bottom of the webpage, it gets more disturbing. There's a section titled, "What if they never returned?" And here's the official police advice. In such situations, you may want to enlist the services of a private investigator to assist in your search. If you can't afford a PI, the police elaborate, quote, "Another option would be to contact the Salvation Army, which has a missing persons locator program." There is not a single sentence on the LAPD website that would lead a loved one of a missing person to have any faith that the police would properly investigate it. What the LAPD is basically saying is, if someone you love goes missing, don't overreact. They'll probably turn up, unless they don't, in which case you should get someone besides the police to look into it. All this is my way of saying, if the police took missing persons cases as seriously as they do, say, bank robberies, I wouldn't have had to do this podcast in the first place and end up chasing a violent criminal halfway around the country. I'm Neil Strauss, and you can hear the full story of To Live and Die in L.A.
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2: And welcome back in the locker room from St. Vincent College in Latrobe. Max Starks heading to his automobile for the drive to Canton, the football mecca, right?
0: Sure
2: it's
0: is.
2: It's not Pittsburgh. It's Canton. No, close well, enough.
0: Pittsburgh's the football town, but I guess the yes. Hall of Fame is the mecca.
2: It's
0: got to
2: be the mecca. So Wes Euler filling in. Thank you, Wes, for jumping on. So
0: I feel sorry for our listeners. They're about to get four straight hours of Euler. That's way too much Euler.
2: No, I don't think it's enough.
0: Even my wife would say that's way too much, Wes.
2: I don't think it's enough, Wes. So looking forward to the drive coming up with Matt Williamson. So the Hall of Fame, the inductions, and Max is going up for the part where they, you know, the Roselle Award and the different things that they hand out. But, you know, it got me thinking because I think about this every year with Cooperstown. So for those that don't know, that's my hometown. That's where I grew up. That's where I went to high school. Cooperstown, New York. And, of course, that's where the Baseball Hall of Fame is.
0: Is that like you graduated from Cooperstown High School?
2: I graduated from Cooperstown High School.
0: That's pretty cool.
2: Yeah. So we played our football games on Doubleday Field and our baseball games on Doubleday Field. We were the last class. They no longer play them there.
0: That's pretty cool.
2: Yeah.
0: They said, well, once this Rob King guy gets out of here, we can't do this anymore.
2: The field was like a parallelogram. So it if you ran around left end going away from the village of Cooperstown and toward the streets of Cooperstown, not the mean streets of Cooperstown, no mean streets up there, you would angle away. So if you were fast, which I wasn't, you could like run around left end and it just kind of angled away from the line of scrimmage so you could keep going. It didn't matter to me. I wasn't fast. But the field was also 97. And so if you ran around right end, you just run out of bounds.
0: You ran out of real estate.
2: And it was also 97 yards. And a couple of times in my career, officials would, once you crossed over midfield, they would march it back 3 yards because the field was only 97
0: okay.
2: yards.
0: That's
2: so
0: funny.
2: Yeah. Anyway,
0: I like those quirky high school.
2: Oh, it's fun.
0: Dimensions.
2: Yeah, it was fun. So, I think about this a lot in terms of the Hall of Fame, which is how long do you have to be great to get into the Baseball Hall of Fame? So, I always bring up the example of Sandy Koufax, right? So, Sandy Koufax, greatest left-handed pitcher of all time. It's like it's part of his name, you know. Sandy Koufax, greatest pitcher, left-handed pitcher of all time, and I'm not going to argue that. Hit an incredible 5-year span, and then quit. I think he was 30 when he had to quit, somewhere right around there. But I always argue that he's stuck in time. We're just mentioning the Beatles, right? The Beatles were stuck in time, right? So the Beatles, their last album, they were still, you know, somewhat groundbreaking on Abbey Road, which is the last album they did. Let It Be was released afterwards, but Abbey Road was the last album they did together. They have this song suite in the back, and it was something new and different. And, you know, you could argue that throughout the next 4 or 5 years, they still would have put out great albums. You know, Maybe I'm Amazed by Paul McCartney,
0: sure.
2: Imagine by John Lennon, yep. All the songs that George Harrison had
0: yep.
2: built
0: My
2: up.
0: My sweet Lord.
2: Right, all those songs. They would have made great albums. But they no longer would have been groundbreaking, right? People would have, what's going on with the Beatles? It would have just been great music. It would have, so they were, when they quit, it was like almost like the perfect time. That was all they had. And you could say the same thing about Sandy Koufax, because here's what you never saw, and I'll turn this back to football in a moment. What you never saw from Sandy Koufax was
0: the decline.
2: Right. He goes 12-7, and then he bounces back the next year and goes 14-6, and then he goes, you know, 3-12 with a 5.46 ERA. Then he gets released, and he decides his career's not over, so he signs with an American League team, you know, or whatever, right?
0: Sure.
2: You never saw that.
0: Sure.
2: He stopped at his peak. And it always drove me crazy that was a good enough reason for Sandy Koufax to be in the Hall of Fame, and I get his peak was better than, say, Tony Oliva. Tony Oliva comes to mind. Dave Parker comes to mind. Dick Allen, who went in finally last year, I think he and Parker both went in last year. You know, these guys finally getting in who had these peak years, and then Parker had his peak years interrupted by injury. You could say it's the same thing with Rick Tocchet in hockey, right? Reaches an apex, becomes that guy, and then loses time to injury. Tony Oliva, to me, was the most glaring omission. Did he get to 2,000 hits? No. He played 10 years, was a rookie of the year, I think, an all-star, like 9 of the 10 years, won 3 batting titles. How great do you have to be? So now I bring this back to Luke Kuechly. Like, to me, this was a guy. Okay, so it's a small matter of discrepancy, but it's a window into a larger topic. How can this guy not have gotten in the Hall of Fame sooner? I think he only played 7 years.
0: Keekly, he played longer than seven, didn't he? 8 years for the Carolina Panthers.
2: 8 years, seven-time
0: All-Pro.
2: All-Pro.
0: Yep.
2: He was a first-team All-Pro five times, won the Defensive Player of the Year, won the Defensive Rookie of the Year, and then quit at age 28. Like, you can't really get any more dominant than that.
0: Well, Patrick Willis did a very similar thing.
2: So how long do you have to be great for to get in the Hall of Fame? And wow, are you better off being good for 15 years or great for 8 years?
0: Lev Bell versus Frank Gore.
2: Yeah, that's a good. That's a very good one off the top of your head.
0: Lev Bell versus LeSean McCoy. LeSean McCoy never hit Lev Bell heights, but LeSean McCoy was a very good NFL running back for, you know, close to a decade.
2: Yeah.
0: Frank Gore is probably the better one there.
2: It's a really good, to me, I guess the answer is there is no answer.
0: Well, here's the answer. If you're a five-time first-team All-Pro, if they thought that 5 years of your career you were the best at what you did in the league, mm-hmm. I think you should be in, for every sport, I think you should be in the Hall of Fame.
2: Right.
0: If it's two or three, that might not quite be enough.
2: Yeah.
0: You need the other end of that curve.
2: Right.
0: But if you are first team All Pro for 5, 6, 7 years, to me, that's a Hall of Fame career.
2: There is no clear definition of how long you have to be good enough for. Max brought up at the point, and since we're having Hall of Fame discussions and he's heading off to Canton, you know, obviously we're talking about Luke Kuechly here, but what about these guys that make the all-decade team? If you're first-team all-decade, I think that should be an automatic ticket to the Hall of Fame.
0: I would agree. You're talking like the NFL, like not your organization's all-decade team,
2: right.
0: The NFL all-decade
2: right.
0: team. Yes.
2: And maybe if you're on the second team, you should be in as well.
0: Probably.
2: You know? I mean, you're one of the best, you know, 45 players of that decade.
0: Of a decade.
2: That's pretty incredible.
0: That absolutely is. I'm with you on that. And you're right, there is no exact science there. And those all-decade teams, sometimes they can be a little difficult because what if you came into the league in 2017?
2: Right.
0: You know, then
2: that's
0: like then your career's kind
2: of 2015 where you spend five
0: exactly
2: in one decade
0: right.
2: and five in another.
0: Exactly right.
2: But I'm just saying if you're – so you're not excluded if you're not on the all-decade team. But if you are on the all-decade team, boy, that's just got to carry – a ton of weight.
0: I wonder. You know? All right, so let's look at the NFL's 2010 all-decade team.
2: Okay.
0: Quarterbacks Tom Brady and Aaron Rodgers. Neither are in the Hall of Fame now, but they're both going to moonwalk like Michael Jackson into Canton when their time comes. Running backs Adrian Peterson, LeSean McCoy, Marshawn Lynch, and Frank Gore.
2: Hit me that again.
0: Adrian Peterson, LeSean McCoy, Marshawn Lynch, and Frank Gore. Adrian Peterson might be the only one of those four to get in. I think Frank Gore's got a shot. I think LeSean McCoy's in the Hall of really good, but I don't think he's going to get in. Adrian Peterson will absolutely get in. He'll probably be a first ballot guy next year. Wide receivers. Oh, Antonio Brown, Larry Fitzgerald, Calvin Johnson, Julio Jones. Behavioral aside for the one formerly of this parish, all four of those guys, Hall of Famers. I don't know if AB will ever get in because of the other stuff, but in terms of what they did on the field, Fitz and Calvin are both in. Julio will go in. If Antonio Brown was a model citizen, he would be going into Canton very soon.
2: Mm-hmm.
0: Tight ends, Gronk and Kelsey. Duh. Gronk's going to be a first ballot guy next year. Kelsey will be about 5 years from now. They also have Darren Sproles as a flex. He's not going to Canton.
2: No, I don't think so.
0: Tackles, Joe Thomas, already in. Joe Staley, really good shot. Tyron Smith, really good shot. Jason Peters, really good shot.
2: I agree. Yep.
0: Guards, Marshall Yanda. He's been a two-time finalist, hasn't gotten in yet. I bet you he will at some point. Zach Martin, he's absolutely going to the Hall of Fame. Logan Mankins, I don't know. Jari Evans, he's been a three-time finalist to this point. Might get in at some point. Center, Alex Mack and Marquise Pouncey. I think both of those guys, I think Pouncey has a shot. I think Mack has a shot. It's tough at center, though. It's real tough.
2: It's real tough.
0: So if you look at it from that standpoint, I think you and I would agree the vast majority of those guys will be in the Hall of Fame.
2: LC Greenwood, of course, is an example for the Steelers, right?
0: And they're sure.
2: A guy who should be in the Hall of Fame.
0: Like other than those running backs besides Adrian Peterson, I think the vast majority of those guys have a really good shot to get in. Like I don't think Darren Sproles is going. I don't think Marshawn Lynch is going. Frank Gore could, but that's pretty telling. Defense, J.J. Watt, without a doubt, 2 years, he's a first ballot guy. Julius Peppers, he's already in. Cam Jordan, still playing, I think one more year, big year for Cam Jordan, he might get in. And Calais Campbell. Defensive tackles, Aaron Donald, no-brainer, although he might be resetting his five-year clock
2: right.
0: here
2: exactly
0: soon.
2: Right.
0: Ndamukong Suh, I'm not sure. Man, at he's another one of those. His height of his powers was unbelievable, but didn't have the longevity. Fletcher Cox, I think, has a pretty good shot to get in. Geno Atkins, I don't know. He feels like a Hall of Really Good guy to me. Linebackers, Patrick Willis and Luke Kuechly already in. Von Miller going in first ballot. Khalil Mack will be in. Bobby Wagner will be in. Chandler Jones, I don't think so. Corners, Revis already in. Patrick Peterson is formerly of this parish. He'll go in. Richard Sherman, I think, will absolutely be a Hall of Famer as well. Tyrann Mathieu, that's going to be close. Chris Harris Jr., that's going to be close. Safeties, Earl Thomas, I think, gets in. Eric Weddle, I don't know. Eric Berry, I don't know. So again, of those, and there's a position extra, so it's more like 24 guys instead of 22 guys. I bet you 15 of those 24 get in, 16 of those 24. So not every single one, but
2: that's a good point.
0: That's a pretty
2: not every single one will go in.
0: That's an interesting that's a kick returner was Devin Hester. He is in. Kicker was Justin Tucker. I think he'll go in eventually. I don't think he's going to be like a right away guy, but I do think he'll, like Adam Vinatieri, I think eventually he'll get in. That's interesting. It's very interesting there, Rob King. So I don't think
2: it's closer than I thought.
0: It's not unanimous across the board because, again, Chandler Jones is not going to the Hall of Fame. Darren Sproles is not going to the Hall of Fame. Marshawn Lynch. But I would say, I'd say probably about 70, maybe 7 out of those 10 guys that we named go.
2: The other thing is, too, is how guys are valued at the time doesn't always transpire to later in their career. You know, when histories are written, when stories are told, some guys get elevated and some guys go into decline. I mean, when you think about one of the great Pittsburgh writer, David McCullough, he wrote books about Truman and Adams. And both those guys were regarded as, Truman was regarded, I think, as pretty much a flat out bad president. And then McCullough writes a book about him and he's no longer considered a bad president. He's considered one of our better presidents.
0: Sure.
2: John Adams. I go back to baseball for whatever reason. Stan Musial and Ted Williams, when they were contemporaries, who would you rather have? Who's a better player? Well, then they get the all century team. Ted Williams is on it, and Stan Musial has to be added on it. Yes, those 7 batting titles weren't enough,
0: A good example of this, Kinger?
2: With all that power, yeah.
0: The Shawshank Redemption, universally revered as one of the great movies now. Bombed in the box office.
2: Bombed
0: in the box office. Yep. Now you can't find a list of best movies ever without that being in the top 5 or the top 10.
2: Yeah, it is remarkable. And
0: there's a couple of those. Like Scarface bombed at the box office. It's a pretty widely regarded like classic movie. It is. You're right. It is funny how history changes.
2: Yeah, it changes the way people are perceived. And you know what? What they did has already been done. It's already been accomplished. They aren't adding to it. It is the history and the story that's adding or detracting from their legacy.
0: I think you're right. I think it can go the opposite way too. We quite often focus on the improved legacies after the fact, but it can go the other way around too.
2: Right.
0: Look at somebody like Joe Paterno, whose legacy changed at the very, very end.
2: Right.
0: I think there's probably less examples of that, but it certainly does work both ways.
2: Yeah, I think football's different than – I think baseball is the preeminent example of the sport in which, looking at former players through the lens of today alters the way they are perceived, and to me, a negative way. Like for years I thought Dave Parker belonged in the Hall of Fame. Like I said, I thought Tony Oliva was the number one guy who belonged in the Hall of Fame, but I thought Dave Parker – it was long overdue that he get in the Hall of Fame, much like I think I'd like to see Rick Tocchet in the Hall of Fame in the NHL. But, you know, then people look, well, he didn't have a great on-base percentage. You think Chuck Tanner was going up there and telling him, hey, Dave, work a walk.
0: Sure.
2: No, he wasn't telling him, work a walk. He said, punish the baseball.
0: That's like if you look at it. If you look at the amount of turnovers that Franco Harris and Terry Bradshaw had,
2: that's a great example.
0: It sends chills down your spine. You're right. Like, how are the Steelers winning games when Franco was fumbling the ball, you know, 20 times a year?
2: Right.
0: But it was a different game back then.
2: Yeah, I think isn't Bradshaw's exact same amount of touchdowns as interceptions?
0: Pretty close.
2: Yeah,
0: you know who is? Troy Aikman, I think, has the exact amount or like one more touchdown than he threw interception, and he's in the Hall of Fame.
2: It was a different era. And some of the guys looking back, I think they're Hall of Famers. I wouldn't know Bobby Lane's stats off the top of my head, but they're Hall of Famers who've thrown more interceptions than touchdowns.
0: Oh, I get. I'm sure there are. There absolutely are. Let's see here, Kinger. 165, 12 years for Troy Aikman. 165 touchdowns. 141 interceptions. So it wasn't quite as close as I thought, but still pretty spot on there. I mean, that's
2: that doesn't get you a starting job today.
0: That does not get you into the Hall of Fame or a starting job.
2: By the way, 212 to 210 for Terry Bradshaw.
0: 212 to 210.
2: That was last year in 83 when he threw two touchdowns and no interceptions.
0: That put him back in.
2: It was 210, 210. And he had that last year.
0: That blotted out my memory.
2: The 83 Terry Bradshaw. You don't remember that. But no, it is interesting. And then, you know, you just can't judge guys by the way the game was played back then. You just can't do it.
0: You know, it's funny. Matt and I were having this conversation on the drive yesterday of when do we get to a point? Because I told him I think we're getting close to this. It started with I asked him, we made a joke. I said, what do you consider when we say in the modern era? What do you mean is in the modern era? And then Matt was like, well, you know, for a while I would consider that the Super Bowl era. But he's like, you bring up a good point. He's like, now we're getting to the point where like I think we're another 5-10 years away as sports fans, as sports analysts, where you're just going to have to make the 20th century and the 21st century kind of two separate entities. How much these games have changed, how much athletes have evolved, how much the leagues and the training and everything that goes with it. In another 5-10 years, I think when we're talking all-time greatness in sports, you're going to have to start drawing a line in the sand of the 20th century and the 21st century because the games are just so vastly different. The leagues are so much bigger, right? I mean, a lot of times, a lot of these greats that we talk about, when they were playing in the NFL, there was, 20 teams in the league or 22 teams in the league. A lot of these great hockey players back in the day, they were doing it in a 12-team league.
2: Mm-hmm.
0: You know, Babe Ruth was doing it against an all-white Major League Baseball, no minorities. Like, I think we're starting to get to a point here where even the 80s and the 90s, you watch it and it seems like a completely different time, completely different sport.
2: I will say this.
0: Maybe that's just the 35-year-old in me speaking.
2: No, I think it's a great discussion. And you know what? Let's pick it up after the break, shall we? Let's take a break now because we're gonna sink into this. This is fun. He's Wes Euler filling in for Max Starks. I'm Rob King. You're in the locker room on the Steelers Audio Network.
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0: It's going to be cloudy throughout the day with a high of 82, but some clouds and showers and thunderstorms taking over tonight, dropping down to 69. Partly to mostly cloudy tomorrow with a shower possible, a high of 85. Mix of sun and clouds on Sunday with a high of 87.
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2: And welcome back in the locker room with Wes Euler. I'm Rob King. Max Starks on his way to Canton, Ohio to take part in the celebrations up there at the Hall of Fame as more inductees going in, not football players. Max's agent's father is going in as a producer.
14: Nice.
2: Produced for Pat Summerall and John Madden.
14: NFL Films.
2: The greatest.
14: That's awesome.
2: Broadcast team, certainly in NFL history, in my opinion. Groundbreaking. So we're talking about when does the modern era of football begin? And, you know, when you think about the Super Bowl era, so I would make the argument that in hockey, probably, and in baseball, I think players, the great players from way back when, all of the great players, pretty much, would have been great players in any era. So did Babe Ruth face black players? No. Latin players? No. But he had an extraordinary skill set.
14: He did.
2: And he was a big man. And when you think about him hitting the first ball, you know, is it an old, decrepit Babe Ruth? I think the last home run he hit was the first out of Forbes Field. So, I mean, and Forbes Field at that time was
14: big track,
2: 25 years old,
14: yeah.
2: You know. And here he is hitting him out. And, you know, Willie Stargell, for all his power, did it, I think, seven or eight times over the course of his career. Babe Ruth played there like once and did it, you know. So what would he have done in a different era? You look at Ted Williams and Stan Musial, who came in before Jackie Robinson broke the so-called color barrier, and what they're able to do and still maintain that greatness throughout that era. I think the great ones would have adapted, would have had those physical skills to adapt. I think
14: especially in baseball, because baseball has changed the least of all the major sports.
2: I think it's less true in basketball in particular. It's probably the least true in basketball. Although I still think, you know, again, where would you consider the modern era? I still think a lot of those players from the 60s, Elgin Baylor, Jerry West, Wilt Chamberlain, Bill Russell.
14: But like, yeah, like Bill Russell was the dominant center of his era. He'd be a small forward if he
2: right.
14: played now.
2: But he would have found a way, I think, most of those guys would have found a way to still be great players.
14: Well, they would have also, I think an important part of this conversation too is always, they would have benefited from the modern medicine, modern training,
2: absolutely.
14: Modern analytics,
2: exactly.
14: like these athletes now do.
2: Exactly.
14: So I think that's important to note in this as well.
2: Bill Russell played it in the pivot. He played down low. Well, in today's day, somebody would have looked at him and said, you better learn how to guard in the wing. And you know what would have happened? He would have been able to guard in the wing, right?
14: Yes.
2: What he would have been able to do offensively, I don't know. Because he would have been asked to do different things. But, I mean, I think these guys would have found a way. Football, it's tough when you know, where to draw the line. Because you think about, so if you go back, when you think about the Super Bowl era, beginning with the Green Bay Packers winning the first two Super Bowls, you know, Fuzzy 30.

0: exceptions. In the 50s, those guys went both ways. You can't carry, you couldn't be 6'4", 330 pounds and play both ways.
1: You just couldn't do it. You play 90 snaps a game.
0: No way, not a chance. No, you just wouldn't be. Now, there's probably exceptions of guys that could, right? Just like I think there's exceptions of guys who would play in this era and they'd gain weight and they would still be effective because they were extraordinary athletes. But I just think there are fewer. And I think the sheer size, you know, if you're a 6'1 guard, right? Well, now you have to change positions because guards aren't 6'1 anymore.
1: Correct.
0: They're 6'4. They're 6'5.
1: Correct.
0: They're just massive, larger human beings.
1: Like you'd probably be too small to play center at 6'1.
0: I mean, for all the training you would do. But again, we are extrapolating as Bill Russell changing positions. But, you know, Jerry West wouldn't change positions. You know, Oscar Robertson wouldn't change positions. He'd change what he's able to do, but he wouldn't change positions. I think it's difficult in football because just the size of guys has changed.
1: Bigger, faster, stronger,
0: decade after decade.
1: Yeah. And what's wild to me is how do we project? What does that look like 30 years from now, kicker?
0: Yeah. Bigger, faster, you know? Stronger in a sport that's dominated by bigger, faster, stronger.
1: Absolutely.
0: Which is not it's true to some degree in basketball. It's probably true to a little lesser degree in baseball and hockey, which makes, I think, those sports. Like, I have a hard time believing Gordie Howe wouldn't still have found a way to be a great player. I mean,
1: well, again, if I think you're absolutely right, because they would have adapted to the modern. You know, So
0: Gordie Howe was 52. In his last year, 51 into 52.
1: Yeah, I promise you this. If he played in the 21st century, he wouldn't be playing in the NHL into his 50s.
0: No, but he scored 15 goals.
1: Sure, sure.
0: Okay, so what would he have done at 32, you know?
1: Right, with the more modern.
0: Because it was a dip, because remember, by that time, I believe Mario and Wayne Gretzky were, certainly Wayne Gretzky was already in the league. I don't know if Mario, I don't think Mario was around. I think it was in that little in-between period. I would have to double check. But you know, so the era had changed, right? Wayne Gretzky starts a new era of hockey, or did Bobby Orr start a new hockey era?
1: Well, I mean, I think both of those guys did right. In a way. But, the old Lemieux adage where he would joke that the only thing he did to get ready for training camp was he stopped ordering French fries with his club sandwich at the golf course. Like, nowadays, if Josh Allen had that attitude, or Patrick Mahomes had that attitude, or Connor McDavid, or Shohei Ohtani, or LeBron James, they're bombing out of the league in a couple years. Like, that's just not going to cut it today. That's, I think, the biggest – when you try and
0: strike –
1: See,
0: there's your exception. I think Mario would only score 150 points
1: there's where I feel like – when I was talking about where do you draw that proverbial line in the sand of modern era to kind of old school, for me, I think it's – and I don't know exactly when. We'd have to take the time and effort and research to pinpoint it. But it's when that kind of stuff – it's when Casey Hampton couldn't show up and spend a week getting into shape at training camp. Those kind of old, bygone – that would never cut it today. I don't care how talented and how good you are. You couldn't be what was his name? The quarterback of the Kansas City Chiefs. Len Dawson smoking cigarettes at halftime. Like, I don't care how great of an athlete you are. In 2026, that ain't flying.
0: Former Steeler, you're
1: bombing out of the league. You show up to training camp and all you've been doing is golfing and smoking cigarettes and you're out of shape. You're bombing out of the league in the modern era.
0: Okay, so I guess the question is, how are we defining the modern era as working out? Or are we defining the modern era of who could have played in the old times and still excelled in today? See, that's when I think about different eras, I think, okay, who could have still excelled? And I think it becomes harder and harder, but because I think there are more and more, there's more emphasis, there's more people playing sports, there's more people, again, some people would say sometimes this is to the detriment of the athlete, playing a single sport and concentrating on that single sport. Okay, so let's give Babe Ruth he was an extraordinary sized man. He was 6'2", 200 when he broke in. He wasn't 240 until, you know, they started shooting the pictures and he's pigeon-toed running around the bases. That's a big man. That's a big man in today's baseball game. 6'2", 200, rock solid muscle. Okay. So now let's give him a weight regimen. Mm-hmm. He's looking like Mike Trout. Mm-hmm. Okay. So, you know, that's a guy who I think makes it. There are probably guys, and I would have to, I don't know the weight and size of Big Daddy Liskum, you know,

0: You put him through the paces. Is he now a 315-pound defensive tackle? I don't know about him in particular, but I'll bet there are guys that if you gave them – they were such great athletes that if you gave Ollie Mattson, to use another guy, mm-hmm. Jim Brown, mm-hmm. if you gave them today's workout regimens,
1: oh,
0: they're going to be great players today.
1: Absolutely.
0: But I think they're the exceptions.
1: They're the exceptions because, like, who was Fuzzy Wuzzy, the 6'1" guy for
0: Fuzzy
1: the Packers?
0: Thurston.
1: You were talking. Could you imagine him lining up across from Aaron Donald at 6'1", whatever he was? No chance. No chance. Aaron Donald's going to eat his lunch for,
0: now those
1: for
0: guys,
1: 3 hours.
0: Those guys would also say quicker, better endurance. You know, I heard some of the 70s Steelers guys talking about that, quicker, and just about the line play, because that's where it's really glaring. Like, you could certainly make the case that those skill guys, okay, Terry Bradshaw had a rocket. He would grow up in a different era where it's, you know, more dink and dunk today, and, you know, he'd throw fewer interceptions, and he'd be fine.
1: Mm-hmm.
0: He'd be great. Lynn Swann would be great. John Stallworth would be great. Franco Harris would be great. There's different, you know, these guys would be able to adjust. It's the line play to me. And then some of the speed on the outside you do wonder about, but the sheer size, well, you know, again, some of those guys were conditioned to move quicker. If you were a big, bulky guy, you couldn't move. You couldn't play for Vince Lombardi. You couldn't play for Chuck Knoll. Chuck Knoll was looking for quicker and better. And think about how the adjustments of the game have occurred now, right? Everybody wants swifter guys on defense for sub-package football. So now that you're seeing lighter guys, okay, so what does a team like the Ravens do? Okay, well, you want to be lighter? Good luck, you know, when we hammer Derrick Henry at you 30 times
1: exactly
0: a game.
1: Right.
0: Or when the Steelers hammer Jerome Bettis at you 30 times a game and you're bumming now. You're like, hey, I'm supposed to be I'm a 6'1", 225-pound inside linebacker trying to chase down, you know, swing backs out of the backfield and maybe run with a slot receiver. Now I got Jerome Bettis in my face 30
1: yep.
0: times a game.
1: That's life in the AFC North. You're going to be in Cincinnati 1 week against Chase and Higgins, and then the next week you're going to be hosting Derrick Henry and Lamar.
0: It's the most fascinating division in football for that reason. You have to be so adjustable to be able to go from one to the other. So adjustable.
1: It really is.
0: Totally different styles of football.
1: It's playing against a Big 12 or an ACC spread attack 1 week and then a Big 10 ground and pound the next. It's a vastly different style. And you know what they say, Kinger? Styles make fights.
0: It does. Wesley, my friend, thank you. Thanks for filling in for Max. I'm off, my friend. Max and I will be back in the locker room tomorrow. Wes, you're carrying on with the drive and other things here on the Steelers Audio Network. So, Brian LaMartina and Justin Miller back in our studio. For Wes Euler, for Max Starks, I'm Rob King. We thank you for being with us in the locker room here on the Steelers Audio Network.
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23: Hey everybody, I'm Bobby Flay, and welcome to Bobby on the Beat. So excited, really kind of delving into the digital world here. I think you're going to see some things that you have not seen with my traditional TV life. I've been on Food Network for like 30 years. This is going to be a little different. You're going to get a little behind the scenes, my personal life a little bit, of course, my career. At some point, we'll talk about why I don't have a restaurant in New York City right now, kind of paining me, but I love my restaurants in Vegas. We'll talk about all those kinds of things and all the great things about, of course, food. But food is just sort of the foundation of it all. 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
25: We're talking about peacocks.
26: A peacock is specifically the male. The peahen is the female. They are not native to the United States, although they thrive in coastal, warmish areas.
25: So when you see that thing fully displayed, when that peacock wants to have a little good time with a peahen, that thing may go 5 to 7 feet in every direction.
26: 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Again, the peacocks will use it to try to ward off or intimidate trespassers in their territory, but for the most part, the whole thing is to impress the peahens.
25: And they will shake those feathers, and the shaking isn't just like, hey, look how pretty. Mm-hmm. Science has discovered semi-recently those vibrations are in lockstep with the peafowl's head feathers that they used to think were just for show, but mm-hmm. now they realize they vibrate at the same intensity and that they can actually, you know, sort of feel when those tail feathers are vibrating in their direction through their head feathers.
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1: Back in the locker room here, Wes Schuler in for Kinger and Max for just a few minutes here. Max, of course, off to Canton. Kinger off for his Pirates responsibilities, and all is quiet here now suddenly high atop Chuck Knoll Field. But you will have Matt Williamson and I in the drive for the next few hours. We are with you until 6 o'clock, but we're going to hear a little bit. Even though Max and Rob are not here, they did have a great conversation today on Steelers Live, of course the Steelers.com training camp show, and we're joined by Steelers general manager Omar Khan. Here's what they discussed.

0: Well, hello and welcome to Training Camp Live, presented by FedEx. Players out on the field stretching, getting ready to go for an outdoor practice. Weren't sure if the rain and the weather was going to hold off long enough for the team to get out and practice, but it has. And so there they are, getting limbered up and ready to go. Thanks for being with us alongside Max Starks and Omar Khan joining us today. I'm Rob King. Thanks very much for being with us. And Omar,
1: thank you very much.
0: Yeah, thanks very much for being here. So obviously, we have a kind of a different training camp here with the morning practices, right? We got used to the afternoon practices a year ago. Also, faster pace. There's less. They're just different. So how is preseason and these practices gone, here in training camp as far as you're concerned?
1: Yeah, practices have been great. Different coaches do things different ways. I had some exposure to Mike. We were together in 2000 in New Orleans. But it's been great. The guys have been working hard. They've been buying in. It's been some adjustment. This is training camp. It's the first training camp with Coach McCarthy, and it's been great. He's getting to know us. We're getting to know him and his staff. And it's been great, though. I love how the team's coming together. And still a lot of work to do, and excited for the preseason games next week.
2: Omar, one of the things that's been significant in this, we'll call it the roster building period, right?
1: Yeah.
2: You got free agency and the draft all culminating. How have some of those significant additions, how have they been gelling with the team from your perspective thus far?
1: Yeah, it's been great. That's what training camp's for, Max. You know what it's like. This is being here in La Trobe at St. Vincent. This is a great opportunity for all of us to bond. We have a lot of new faces here, a lot of new players, a lot of new coaches, a lot of some new staff, and we're all getting to know each other. And there's no better place to do it than out here. But it's coming along great. I really, really, really pleased how that's happening. And still another couple weeks here, so an opportunity to keep the bonding going.
0: You had free agency, you had the draft. I suppose you're probably never completely satisfied with the roster, but Max and I have been talking about it. The roster looks great. It looks like, when you think about last year, two guys that were significant contributors, James Pierre and Dylan Cook, weren't even on the opening roster to begin with. That's how deep the roster was. Do you feel like this is another good deep roster after free agency in the draft?
1: I do. I really do. We just talked about it, but the bonding that's happened with these guys, and it's been great. But really, really happy with the depth. Again, you never know what happens with injuries. Injuries are just a part of this, and you have to be ready to adjust when that happens. But feel really good about the team. So far, so good.
2: All right. Well, let's talk about the newcomers, and more specifically, the draft class. Obviously, having the draft here in Pittsburgh was a monumental moment, but of course, getting the draft picks that we did in that draft to make an impact. As you kind of look at it thus far, how has this draft class kind of filled in, and have they met your expectations thus far?
1: Absolutely. They've been great so far. And I expect many of those guys, if not all of them, to contribute this year. And they've been working hard, getting better. These coaches have been great. How they've been working with these guys, I've been really pleased watching that. And we really see improvement with guys from day one and now. You were a rookie at one point, Max, and you know what it's like those first couple of days. And, as these guys get comfortable and start adjusting to the NFL, and it's pretty cool to watch year in and year out. You always like seeing these rookies grow, and it's been great.
0: There comes a point in every training camp, I think it's, the players want to get out there and play a game. But that's obviously an important evaluation for you guys, your staff as well. What are you hoping to see Thursday night against the Green Bay Packers?
1: Yeah, I love preseason. It's an opportunity. We have three preseason games, an opportunity to see how guys grow from first one to the second one to the third one, and just watch that progress. So, Thursday night against Green Bay is the first step. They're a good football team, and we're excited to watch those guys play, and that's just part of the evaluation. But excited to get the football. It was nice watching that game last night. It just reminded us it's almost here.
0: Yeah,
2: and it came down to the wire, too. If you didn't get to watch it, it was a good one. I won't spoil it for anybody watching replays. But, most fans don't really know, that the scouting process never ends, right? It's a process that you're always evaluating, whether it's collegiate talent or pro talent, and that. But can you kind of give us an understanding of what it is that the Steelers scouting staff are kind of managing at this point? Because I know it's a lot of different balls that they're juggling at the same time.
1: Yeah, you know, Max, these guys are actually here in Latrobe with us this week. They're all heading out by Sunday, and they hit the road next week. And like you said, it never stops for those guys. And right now they're just preparing. We're getting to know a little bit about the prospects. Looking forward to watching those guys grow as the season progresses. But a lot of it, a big piece of their job is the information gathering. You know, you like more positive than negative, but gathering a lot of information on who these guys are, you know, it's really important for us to have a good idea of who these players are, not only as players, but as people for us. And, you know, that process just starts out. But like you said, these guys never stop. I'm really proud about the group that we have. Those guys really work hard. They grind. And, you know, it's a tough field because those guys are away from their families for long periods of time during the season. But very proud of our group. We got a, in my opinion, the group second and none, and excited for, you know, that's again, the college football. Excited to get back to college, watch some college football also.
0: You know, I'm fascinated by the scouting process. I think I've shared that with you in the past. I just think it's so incredible. And, you know, just knowing that, like in the last few days, right, you've made some replacements. Somebody gets hurt, you add somebody to the roster. I'm sure you're constantly out there trying to figure out who could make your team better. Does that continue on during the preseason as well?
1: Oh, absolutely. You know, we have scouts scouting all the preseason games and getting ready. And, you know, I'd love to sit here and say, hey, this is our group of guys. We're not going to have any more injuries. But unfortunately, that's not realistic. But those guys are out there working. They're going to watch a lot of tape, a lot of film. And we need to know all 31 other teams. You know, we don't know who's going to get cut, but we got to be prepared because, like you said, we have an injury. You know, we got to be ready to replace them right away.
2: And kind of last one for me, Omar. We know college season starts in a few weeks. As you talked about, guys are going to be out in four starting Sunday. But also from the pro side of it, I know that's another element. I think people don't understand that we also scout other teams and that process, you know. And in the preseason, how important is that as well? Because like you said, roster churning and opportunities coming. I know obviously the cut date changed. You know, you don't have multiple cuts like you used to. But how does that process kind of look to you guys?
1: Yeah, like we just talked about, you know, it's important. It's an important piece, and we have to be ready. You know, we don't know what other teams are going to do, but we just, you know, we can make projections and say, hey, they're probably going to release this person or that person. They're heavy at this position. So, you know, maybe, you know, if we need a position X, you know, team A might be have some excess there. And, you know, I think for me is, you know, it's a lot of these things that we do, they're time sensitive decisions. So these guys got to be ready. And, you know, it's a lot of pressure for some of those guys. But like I said, I have a great group of guys and a great crew, and we'll be ready to roll.
0: Yeah, it's so, like, if we're watching preseason games and a fan might say, hey, that Joe Smith on Team X looks pretty good. Okay, well, you guys have got a long dossier, a file on Joe Smith. He's been scouted. So it's not like all of a sudden you're like, hey, let's sign that guy. I mean, obviously you guys have all your background information on these guys before you get another set of eyes on in the preseason.
1: Yeah, and it's great. You know, that watching all three games for another team's players is just as important. You know, just watch and see how those guys grow. And, you know, sometimes you might not do business with a player this year, but you might do business with them next year. So it's good to have as much information as you can and be ready.
0: Fascinating stuff. Omar Khan, thanks very much, Omar. Appreciate you joining
1: us.
3: Thank you.
0: All right, so we're going to go now to the head coach, Mike McCarthy, who talked to the assembled media a short time ago at the Fred Rogers Center.
4: Hey, Mike, practice. This is the plan. We're going to go a little shorter. We're going to start at 11:30. We'll make the call outside or inside at 11. We're watching. There's some weather out there. We're focusing on. You know, my biggest concern is the lightning.
5: So you still might practice outside.
4: What time is it?
6: It is 10:00.
4: Yeah, 11 o'clock. I'll let you know 11 o'clock. That's
5: going to call me or text me?
4: Bert does everything. Depth charts, everything.
5: Yeah, what's the update on Max?
4: Max, he won't go today. I think we might not see him until Monday, but... It's okay.
5: What was it?
4: That's fine. Right. No, just for, I know we're new here. I prefer to ask, you guys ask the players. Let them talk about their injuries.
7: When you have a young player who's missing some time on the field, how do you make sure that in the classroom and off the field they're still staying up to speed with everything?
4: Well, frankly, I've been honest with you, Mike, that's the beauty of training camp. You know, it's just, you know, we have an 11-hour work day. We have the rookies longer, 12 hours. So walkthroughs, you know, the video this time of year, I know, not to be redundant, it's the best video because there's just so much, you know, individual drills, the combo drills, you know, the two spots have been great. So, you know, our volume of reps has been where we needed to be. So, yeah, so, I mean, it's when you're not in there, there's, you still have the ability to, you know, to get the mental reps that you need.
3: How have you kind of seen Max take a step forward since pads have come on? Just what have you learned about him and, you know, in terms of where you thought he'd be versus where he is?
4: You know, when I watched him in the first day in pads, I kind of went back to the Senior Bowl tape. You know, he's a young man, I think, for everybody. Jumped out that week, you know, when he was down there. And, you know, it's the same question you always look for young players. It's that threshold of the padded work, the competition, you know, with the veterans. And, you know, he definitely, you know, crossed the line now. You know, all the little things. I mean, the techniques that he's being asked to, you know, play with and so forth. And, you know, he has a lot of work. But, frankly, you know, our whole team has a lot of work to do.
7: Any update on Brandon Echols as well? He looked off yesterday.
4: Yeah, he will not practice today. He won't practice today or tomorrow. He has an ankle.
7: Do you have any, like, expected timeline with him?
4: Yeah, timelines for injuries, you know, I'm not going to get into that in training camp. Obviously, we do that once the season starts.
8: Like, how do you evaluate yesterday's practice, considering it was a full one and a little bit warmer, a little bit stickier?
4: It was not our best practice by far. We had way too many mental errors, too many missed assignments. We had 7 pre-snap penalties. They're working really hard. I mean, I thought the energy, the physicality, you know, practicing, some of the things we're asking them to do in practice, we're getting better. So they're definitely going about it, trying to do it the right way. These two practices yesterday and today, as I've already spoken on, they're the most difficult of training camp. It's you know, you have 4 installs already in. You could play games with the first 4 installs, but now you're adding a second, third down package. We put in short yardage yesterday. Today will be the second red zone package that'll go in. We'll also install goal line. We'll do that in a thud tempo. We have a, you know, we'll do some 2-minute today. Today's this is a really good practice. It gives you everything. We have a period that we call, you know, red zone smackdown. You know, it's basically put the ball on a 25-yard line. You know, offense competes against the defense. You know, keep score. There's a scoring process to every who gets the 21 first. So I'm sorry to smackdown bored you, but you're gonna like it.
3: Smackdown named for wrestling.
4: No, it's just, to be honest with you, I first learned that it was called red zone lockout, and, you know, obviously the defense trying to lock out the offense, but, you know, I'm not going to have that. You know, the offense is trying to score too, so we call it lockout and something else. So, just wanted one word. So.
3: Are you still able to accomplish everything you want to with the install if things have to move to the indoor? How much does that affect the plan for training?
4: Yeah, frankly, I think we cut 20 minutes out. I cut out some individual drills. You know, just being on the turf. This is a 3-day window. That's, you know, it's a big window, you know, workload wise. So that won't be the end of the, you know, that's not a bad thing. Most important thing is us for get these team reps in, get these situations covered, get the installs moving through. Because, you know, once we get through, you know, today and tomorrow, you know, next week we'll have one more install and then we'll get ready for Green Bay. So this is what I would call the hump week. You know, this part of training camp.
0: Okay, that's head coach Mike McCarthy. And just to clean up a couple of things, no fans here today.
2: No.
0: Weather issues, thunder and lightning, and they just decided for safety's sake, coaches and players are going to be here. Fans aren't going to be here. I didn't know if it was going to be moved inside. They talked about that, and now they decided, okay, we're going to keep it outside, maybe shorten things up a little bit, but let's have at it. But strange to see no fans here because of the safety reasons.
2: Yeah, and it makes sense. I mean, behind us, you can't really get a good idea, but it's pretty gray over the top. And earlier, there was a lightning warning. So you don't want to get into a situation where you load up the infield area with fans, metal bleachers, and then you have a lightning warning. And there's a huge siren system that goes off here right at the campus to alert everybody on the property. But you don't want to have to do that. And then also for fans, like you make the pilgrimage and say you get 10 minutes into practice and they're clearing the field. It's not good. And then also for the players, it gives them flexibility that they can do a quick change and move to the indoor facility if needed. And therefore, you're not trying to get through fans to get over to that beautiful Dunlap Athletic Center across the way, because that is a crossing way with fans and everything. So just a way to be more efficient for the day. And obviously, we still have Saturday Night Lights tomorrow. So right. Fans are going to get their fill at Latrobe Memorial Stadium. But for today's purposes, this is one that was made out of a lot of consciousness.
0: So Mike McCarthy was talking about installs, and that's the installation, I'm assuming, of the different systems and different packages that they want to run. Can you explain that? And is it pretty much maybe just different ways of putting what happens at every camp, or is he doing things a little bit differently as well?
2: Yeah, there is subtle differences, because normally through the process, and this is what I've been through with Bill Cowher and Mike Tomlin, and the difference between Mike McCarthy, every day there's a different emphasis, right? You know, today we're coming in, first down run is the emphasis in practice. So we're going to install the package that's just first down runs. And then the next day, third down passing might be an emphasis. And then you add in, you know, first and second down run pass. And then there's passes under pressure where it's a different segment. And then you install the red zone package. Then you start your first five package, which is the start of the game, you know, depending on where you're at in the field. And then there's the goal line installation. He kind of talked about that. There's red zone package two today, and there's goal line today, but then there's still 2 minute. We saw 2 minute right at the beginning of practices for the first day. In the acclimation period, they went right into 2 minute. Mm-hmm. And that's unheard of. Normally, you see maybe two or three 2 minute drills throughout entirety of camp. They've done it every day because Mike McCarthy believes this is an important segment, right? You're going to have two of these opportunities every game, no matter what happens. You're going to get end of half, end of game scenarios where a 2 minute drill will be necessary. So it's an important phase to focus on. Whereas a lot of coaches kind of more afterthought, let's get the bones of this together and let's build methodically. But Mike McCarthy, you know, has said it often, it's never install, it's just recall, because they put all this stuff in the spring and they want to be able to utilize it at any moment. And that's what they've been doing throughout camp. So a very different approach, like you said, getting a little more methodical, talking about red zone package two. But when did you install red zone package one?
0: Right,
2: we didn't even know it because it was just rolled into there. So the sophistication process is what you're seeing a lot faster than what we're used to during the training camp process.
0: And so much for the players to try to absorb very, very quickly in film study. And then you put it out to work here. And then I'm sure post-practice, hey, you did this, you didn't do that. You break down with your different position drills. Head's got to be spinning out there with how quickly this stuff is happening.
2: And I think it makes it even that much more kind of impressive where how he's talking about the rookies have adjusted. And even Omar Khan kind of talked about that earlier in the process. He said, wow, you know, these guys have really picked up and kind of gelled quickly. That's a part of the gelling process, is understanding the terminology, the verbiage, and also going out there and executing from a play-to-play standard. Now, he did talk about yesterday, it was probably one of the hotter practices they've had thus far, and the amount of mental errors, mm-hmm. procedural penalties, all these things kind of happen in the middle of camp, but you want to get those out here, and it doesn't translate to the stadium come Thursday night when you play the Green Bay Packers. You want to be hitting on all cylinders.
0: Yep, for sure. And then I just want to harken back to something Mike McCarthy talked about earlier and why it would be so important to practice these two-minute drills in specific. You know, again, different ways of explaining the game to fans than we're used to. We've had a different head coach for two decades,
2: yeah.
0: Right? Now Mike McCarthy is coming in here and talking about things in a different manner. And he said, look, eight of your games are going to come down to the final possession. Wow, that's, you know, I'd never thought about it in those terms. And, you know, and he said, look, if you're the Pittsburgh Steelers, that's more than that. And I think that's absolutely true. He said, the Steelers are going to get the best shot of people. And the Steelers have always been, under Mike Tomlin, they were always really good at those one-score games. So you're practicing this because he said, Mike McCarthy said, look, 10, maybe 11 games are going to come down to the last possession. And so we've got to be really good in those areas.
2: And it is true. I mean, it is a statement. If you go back over the totality, and Mike McCarthy's gone back and watched those. And he's also been in those situations at other franchises that have a similar standing. You think about Green Bay and the mystique and the history of them. You think about Dallas Cowboys and their prominence, and they're always on primetime games. So he's used to this kind of necessity and this kind of emphasis in it. So it's no different when he comes to Pittsburgh. This isn't like we're going to, and I'm just naming other names for posterity's sake, but, you know, this isn't the Cleveland Browns.
0: Mm-hmm.
2: This is the New York Jets.
0: Right.
2: These are great franchises that have a long storied history. And so teams get up for these games because a lot of the opponents you're going against probably wish they were on said team and wish they were drafted by said team and probably has a scorn that they got overlooked by said team. So they bring a little bit extra. I know I did. I know when I got to play the Giants, it was a little extra. And so, you know, you're going to get a team's best shot. So it's a very important element that he's focusing on that I think often gets overlooked because it's kind of a given in a lot of situations.
0: Mike McCarthy called this hump week. Mentioned it a couple of times in his press conference this morning. It's hump week because you're installing a lot of stuff. The mental grind begins to take place. You're starting to do more hitting. We've seen in the past where guys start to be, you know, they start out camp, they're on fire, they're ready to go, the younger guys or maybe an undrafted free agent, then they begin to hit a wall. Is that different than hump week? I mean, is this the time where guys started hitting walls physically and mentally, or does that generally happen a little later in camp?
2: No, I mean, it usually happens about the week before you get to your first preseason game. You know, I'm tired of hitting you, right? I've seen the same guys over and over again, and I know what he's going to do. Oh, it's a swim move on the third step, all right? He's gonna pretend he's going to bat. So you start to get keys on your teammates, and then it becomes a little bit more monotonous than it used to be, and you're also looking forward to the opponent, right? Because I'm going to get in the stadium, I'm going to put on the game day jersey, and I'm going to get the feel of a game. I'm going to run out the tunnel for the first time in a professional uniform. So it's mixed with that kind of anticipation, mixed with the monotony of coming out here every day and going through the process of learning and then the application. And if you're a veteran, it's a little bit more, you know, of that than it is a rookie, because once again, a rookie, you don't know what you don't know.
0: Mm-hmm.
2: And so, you know, it's kind of like that theory, right? You know, you never save anything for the ride back. You just go all in getting to the finish line. You realize I got to walk back at some point, and then we're going to have to do it again. But that's the youngness, and then watching veterans, how they flow, and then kind of getting used to their routine, right? You know, we saw yesterday, Rob, you know, when I was in the booth watching the end of practice, guys broke down, and it was like the veterans walking towards the sideline, and then for the offensive line, and then they were running half gassers. Well, half of them ran half gassers, the other ones ran double field, so where they just ran all the way over two fields and then all the way back. But you saw the young guys kind of filing in like ducklings, because like, well, this is what the veterans do,
0: right?
2: And they're still here, so I should do what they're doing. I might be tired, but you're trying to figure out what the routine is and how everything operates and how this is going to benefit me in the long run.
0: You know, I think you touched on something at the beginning of this conversation that I think would be interesting to explore a little bit further, because, you know, I think a lot of us look at the training camp, how are the young guys coming along? And maybe a second-year guy, and I can ask you more about that and the development in year two for a lot of players, but to me, I do wonder, you know, there comes a point where maybe if you're running, say, 7-on-7 drill, and the defense kind of knows what you're going to run because they've seen this before in camp, now maybe they start cheating just a little bit so that they look good, breaking up a pass, whatever. These kind of things, I think, are just natural. They're human beings out there. Do you ever self-scout your own guys and say, hey, listen, you know, you go 1-2-3 swim all the time, and eventually your opponent's going to catch up, and they're going to find that on tape, and you're going to be easier to block, or you're going to be easier for me to beat. Maybe somebody comes to you and says, hey, Max, you're setting the exact same way. You're leaving the inside open. So, like, do these kind of conversations happen in camp, and can you get better through this monotony by conversations like that?
2: Absolutely. This is a scouting process for everybody that's involved on that field. It doesn't have to be just from the sidelines. It happens between the white lines as well, because I need to know how I can get better, right? And how I can get better is making you better.
0: Mm-hmm.
2: And that's not only just my unit, right? I'm not just talking say I'm a veteran left tackle, talking to a rookie or a young left tackle about what he can do. And then, you know, we've seen over this whole process, extra drills afterwards, guys getting the hand pads out and doing some different things. But it's also talking to the other side of the ball. So if I'm Troy Fautanu, I want to go talk to Alex Highsmith. And we have a dialogue about each other, because we're each building a Rolodex and an encyclopedia on each other.
0: Mm-hmm.
2: Because, God forbid, this is the era of free agency. What if I have to go against Alex Highsmith like i.e. a Dan Moore will have to go against these guys when we go to Tennessee, right? He's a former Steeler, but he's built his Steelers encyclopedia so that if he has to carry that on, he knows what to expect. But that's why you have those conversations with your teammates. Hey, what am I giving any tells, as we call it, right? Am I doing anything in my preset motion that's giving you a key to me on what I'm going to do? Can you tell when it's going to be a spin or when it's going to be a rip or when it's going to be a chop? And, you know, the same thing. If you watch and practice, if you ever get to come out here, fans, watch how Aaron Rodgers, in between drills, will literally go to linebackers. He'll go to DBs, and he'll have that conversation with them because he knows, I also need to get better on my eyes, my eye discipline. Did I look off properly, or did you know that ball was going there to the backside? Right, he wants to know that because even after 21 years, everybody still goes to school, as Mike McCarthy says. That's why he has a quarterback school. That's why he has a position school. You have to know what the guys are doing, and also that helps speed up your timing. Mike McCarthy's talking about a 2.3-second pass clock. You know, well, a guy like T.J. Watt, who's on the screen, you know, he knows that. So he's like, okay, how do I get off faster? How can I get to the intersection point where you hold it just a tick longer? And that happens all throughout camp, and everybody talks to each other. I think, the good ones know to talk to each other. Not everybody does. And that was something that I prided myself in. I go to Joey Porter. I go to Clark Hagans, James Harrison, Lamar Woodley, and the likes, and say, hey, let's talk, guys. What did you see from me? Did you know that I was going to strike with my outside hand on the third step? Or was it something where I could do two and come in, or do I need to, you know, how did that shadow punch work for you, where I kind of showed it and took it back and then struck with the opposite hand? All these things have to happen, and that's what you want to see in growth, not only as you're out here as a first-timer, but when you transition from year one to year two, that has to be a more sophisticated, high-level conversation.
0: And we're seeing Y.A. Black, one of those guys, making that
2: free transition. The gut.
0: Yeah, so
2: free the gut.
0: What is that? Is there, you know, people talk about sometimes that growth from week one to week two in an NFL season, that's the biggest jump you're going to take because you've seen yourself on tape, you've done the self-scouting, all the other reasons. Is it that way for a player too? Do you expect the player to make a big jump from season one to season two, or is that, you know, a case-by-case basis?
2: No, I have full expectations. I need to see you make the jump because that's how you get on the field. Mm-hmm. You know, because everybody has tape of you now. If you played your rookie year, if you've had any type of playing time, they've already broken you down. So the opponent knows, and what are you going to do to change that narrative? What new thing are you bringing to the table, or a new way of doing things with efficiency? How are you going to bring that to the table? How does that communication, especially when we're talking about offensive line, we're looking at a combination block right now. How does that communication between two offensive linemen to get the block done, does that change? Because maybe early on my rookie year, I'm actually saying what it is. Deuce, deuce, deuce, deuce. Well, goodness, every defensive lineman knows what a deuce block is,
0: right?
2: You know, in this league. So how are you changing that? Is it just a head nod? Is it a different language that you guys have created because you've been together for a year or so? You know, I think this is a prime example. Zach Frazier and Mason McCormick working a combination block is going to look a lot different than, you know, Maxiana Chor and Brock Hoffman working a deuce block, right? Because there's just different levels of experience. So you kind of have to meet guys in those places. You know, normally you would see it just one guy would change. Like Troy would have went over to the left, and whoever was competing for the left tackle job, Spencer Anderson or somebody, he would get adjusted. But the good thing is they decided, hey, no, these are about combination relationships. Let's take Mason and Troy and put them on the same side. So therefore, it continues that growth process into year two working together.
0: Yeah, and we talked about that a little bit on our radio show, that adjustment now of having to do things from your left side as opposed to your right side, because you did that at the tackle position, right?
2: Yeah,
0: played
2: correct.
0: Some left tackle and some right tackle.
2: Yeah, played 3 years at right tackle to start my career and then made the jump. And then my last 7 years played exclusively left tackle. And there is an adjustment process in that. And you have to physiologically get yourself there, mentally get yourself there, flip things. You know, the thing that's good about these two doing it is everybody's learning a brand new playbook. So it's not about getting rid of old habits and trying to flip things in your head. Everything's new, so you're kind of just going into it raw, but a lot of the terminology still stays the same between the offensive line.
0: I'm trying to make it so that people can maybe understand in their own lives. Is it a little bit like all of a sudden now, like if heaven forbid you broke your wrist, your right wrist, now you got to brush your teeth with your left hand, you got to comb your hair with your left hand? It's yeah. Really awkward, right?
2: Yeah, it's an awkward process, but I think that's exactly it. It's just taking what you do and flipping it. you know, you're right hand dominant all your life, and then all of a sudden, like you said, you break your wrist. I gotta start trying.
0: Please don't break your wrist, by the way. Nobody break your wrist intentionally.
2: We're just for analogy purposes. I don't want you to go out there to be like a method actor, right?
0: Right.
2: So, well, I have to be left-handed, so you know, lop it off. but yeah, it is a transition because physiologically you're moving different things.
0: All right, so we want to thank Omar Khan for joining us today. Of course, you heard from head coach Mike McCarthy. Good hanging out with you, Max, my friend.
2: As always,
0: thank
2: bud.
0: You. And as always, we thank you for checking out Training Camp Live, presented by FedEx.
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1: What's happening, fellow sports fans? It's Andy West. Let's look back on this day in sports history, August 7th. We'll start today in 1999. Wade Boggs, playing for the Tampa Bay Devil Rays, hits a home run off Indians pitcher Chris Haney to give him 3,000 hits for his career. It was the first time a player hit a home run for his 3,000th hit and was the first notable moment in the early history of the Devil Rays. Boggs would be inducted into the Hall of Fame in 2005. Sticking with Hall of Famers, today in 2004, Greg Maddux becomes the 22nd pitcher in Major League history to reach 300 victories, leading the Chicago Cubs to an 8-4 victory over the San Francisco Giants. And today in 2016, Manny Machado becomes only the second player in Major League history to homer in the first, second, and third innings, driving in a career-high 7 runs in a 10-2 victory over the Chicago White Sox.
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30: 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Of course, we are high atop Chuck Noll Field, as always, are all part pardon me, of our ongoing training camp coverage. Wes Schuler and Matt Williamson with you here, Matt, on this Friday, where a little bit different of a day today on campus.
0: Very different.
30: I guess I was
0: shocked when I walked in. I should have known these things, but it was weird.
30: Very different of a day here on campus and with practice.
0: Like, where is everybody?
30: I was leaving the hotel, and there were a bunch of Steeler fans coming back to the hotel, and I was like, oh, well, let's go. I should maybe check my phone and see what's going on here. And what happened was, with some weather in the area this morning, they actually ended up closing campus because of some concerns with lightning and things like that. And there is, yes, there's a lot of areas here in the grass and on the hill, but there's also metal bleachers right in front of us.
0: Yeah, we're high up too,
30: and,
0: you know, right.
30: And a lot of open fielded areas where obviously you don't want any weather conditions to affect the safety of the general public. So the Steelers closed practice today to the public. Matt and I and you know, all of our SNR people were still here. You still had the reporters and the journalists, you know, down on the field taking in practice. But yeah, Matt, a little bit different of a practice today with no crowd on hand and kind of a closed practice in that sense where, you know, like you and I aren't even really supposed to report what we saw unless it's been confirmed by the coach or the players or anything like that.
0: Yeah. So these next couple hours, we will not be telling you, boy, we saw a lot of this formation today or personnel groupings or this guy made an incredible catch or this guy threw a million interceptions or any of that stuff. We're not allowed. It's the way Labs described it to me is this was treated like a in-season Wednesday practice before you're the Bengals or whatever.
30: You're playing.
0: Yeah. And not everybody's privy to speak about it, and it's not open to the public. Also, I'm not going to tell you too many secrets, but most of the good action was on field two.
30: Correct.
0: Which made it really hard to see too, because they were trying to save this field because of the weather. But one of my big takeaways, and I'm giving the coaching staff way too much credit, but they've really done an unbelievable job of navigating the rains. Like, I woke up thinking, oh, this is going to be in the indoor. You know, I hadn't heard any of those things, and I come walking over, and there's nobody here. I'm like, what's going on? I assume it's in the indoor. No. And then as I'm walking to the car when practice ends,
30: torrential downpour.
0: Right, like they timed it perfect. I mean, like, again, I'm giving the coaching staff too much credit. They don't control the weather, but it just shows how on top of things are. Like when they say the practice is going to be over at 106, it's over at 106. Mm-hmm. You know, like we're going to be done right before the rain. It was on my way to the car, it rained. It was nuts.
30: Yeah, it really was. It worked out very well today. I do think that's part of maybe part of the reason why they moved practices earlier this year.
0: Yeah,
30: because the weather just seems more volatile in the afternoons around here than it does in the mornings. But today was certainly one of those days, but the Steelers still able to get their work in, albeit in front of I was going to say some closed doors, but that's a funny concept when you're in a wide open college campus right here. But you're right, Matt. You know, I woke up this morning, and this is what I do this time of year. Is kind of the first thing you do is check the weather report, you know, after you kind of rub your eyes and get out of bed and all that stuff.
0: I was actually woken up to rain and thunderstorm. I mean, it was loud.
30: It was. Yeah. I slept through it, thankfully. But,
0: I wish I would have.
30: But I opened up and looked out my window, and it was just soaked everywhere. You look at your phone, and it's like thunderstorms are expected to begin around 11. That was the report this morning, and it was like, oh, no. And same as you. I thought for sure. I was like, well.
0: I was like, maybe it won't even go over because I'm not sure if we're even allowed to watch in the indoor, and like, how can I find this out?
30: I was thinking the same thing. Like, I was going to text you in Labs and be like, hey, it looks like we're probably going to move this inside. Like, are we going to be able to observe? Because remember, folks, in the past, when weather has forced the Steelers inside, they've gone to the gymnasium here on campus.
0: And no reporters.
30: And no reporters, no media, no nothing. Heck, we probably couldn't even fit in there because it's a pretty tight, almost looks like a high school gym, you know, an old gymnasium here at St. Vincent.

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1: And we'll be our regular program. We're on 3 to 6.
0: All the same SNR programming here. Does it start at 6 o'clock tomorrow, Saturday Night Lights?
1: I think so.
0: Okay. For some reason, I felt like it was always a little bit later, but you're probably right.
1: I always remember it being dark, but I looked today and I think it was 6.
0: Okay.
1: Yeah.
0: And I know they like to do the fireworks and all that stuff afterwards as well. So.
1: Oh, it's a good time.
0: It certainly is. It's a spectacle. I mean, they get 10, 12, 15,000 people mm-hmm. out there. And certainly we hope that the weather holds tomorrow night for one of everybody's favorite.
1: Yep.
0: It is 6 o'clock, according to producer Brian back at the ranch. So there you go. So Matt and I will have your 3-hour Saturday Night Lights pregame show tomorrow night. Before we do get to break here, Matt, one thing that we can talk about from today, because it came directly from Mike McCarthy and his media availability, Maxi Honichur did not practice today, but according to Mike McCarthy, quote, "I think we might not see him until Monday, but he is okay."
1: Great.
0: The fact that he's saying, hey, we might not see him until Monday, and there's only one practice now between now and then.
1: Sunday, they're off, folks.
0: Fine.
1: Right. Yeah. That's great. I mean, that's dodging a huge bullet. Shouldn't put him back in any way, shape, or form. Again, not speaking for the coaching staff, but we know these guys always side on the side of caution, mm-hmm. especially this time of year with injuries. Maybe if they were playing the Ravens tomorrow, he'd suit up. Who knows? You know what I mean? But it's not serious. Being precautionary, give him a couple days, perfect. Dodge the huge bullet, wonderful, because I think he's a wonderful player.
0: I do, too. And you and I were talking. I think it's not a question of if, just a matter of when. He is the Steelers' starting right tackle. And, hey, a more elongated absence could have pushed that down the road. But hopefully maybe he misses two practices mm-hmm. here and then he's back to start the week next week.
1: You'd hate for like how Faltani started his career. You know, like
0: absolutely.
1: Yeah, that'd be terrible.
0: Even someone like Derek Harmon, who missed a nice chunk of time.
1: Yeah,
0: last year.
1: About that.
0: Had some bad luck with these first round draft picks.
1: Yeah.
0: Let's get that mojo moving back in the right direction. Matt and I have got plenty more to get to. There's a couple big contract extensions that were handed out in the league in the last 21 hours since Matt and I were on air, and I've got some fantasy football heavy stuff that I want to hit with our fantasy football guru here, Matt Williamson, today as well. So plenty of ground to cover here over the next couple hours as we are, of course, live at Chuck Noll Field, St. Vincent College in Latrobe, Pennsylvania. Wes Euler, Matt Williamson. It's The Drive, all part of our ongoing training camp coverage. 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
24: Pretty good week here. Good few days for top-end running backs around the National Football League.
25: Yeah.
24: Of course, the Colts' Jonathan Taylor inking an extension a few days ago, as did the Falcons' Bijan Robinson, which made him the highest-paid running back in the league. But not for very long, Matt, because that's how these things tend to work. Because yesterday, right about the time that you and I got off air, actually, it was announced by the Lions and Jahmyr Gibbs that they had agreed to a new three-year contract worth about $67.5 million, $51.5 million of that guaranteed. Also, the potential to go up to nearly a $76 million contract, so about $9 million in incentives in that for Jahmyr Gibbs that he could earn as well. And he is now, Matt, the highest-paid running back in NFL history. Bijan kept that throne for all of about 24 hours before Gibbs became the highest-paid.
1: So I find it funny, but I also think him and – I mean, if you like Bijan better than Gibbs, you like Gibbs better than Bijan, you know, potato, potato.
24: I think they're one and two right now.
1: I do, too. I mean, they're the first two picks in every – fantasy draft. They're in entering the prime of their career. They're the focal points of their offenses. I think Bijan's the better player. But again, Gibbs would be my second choice, and Taylor would be behind those guys who also signed a big deal, but didn't quite. Bijan was first. Taylor got slightly less, which I would have been shocked if he got more.
24: Yeah,
1: he just doesn't offer as much.
24: And he's obviously a little bit older too.
1: Right.
24: Yeah.
1: But what I find funny is, I'm sure Gibbs and Robinson know each other. I'm sure their agents know each other. Do they both just sit around and play chicken and be like, I'm going to sign one for a dollar more than
24: you
1: whoever signs first? And in the scheme of things, 1% difference on such a big contract means nothing, you know, to the amount of money coming in. But it is kind of an ego thing, and it's kind of I'm the highest paid running back.
24: Hey, we saw it with TJ Watt and Miles Garrett for a period of time.
1: I find the whole process kind of childish and funny, though.
24: It is. It is hilarious. And honestly, Matt, can we draw some parallels to that right now with what's going on with the defensive backs that are waiting for their extensions? Is it like,
1: DJ Turner with the Bengals? He won't get quite as much as the other guys.
24: But even like Christian Gonzalez, Devin Witherspoon.
1: Witherspoon's the other one I was talking about.
24: Joey Porter Jr. It's like, are the three of them just kind of sitting around and wait, no, you go.
1: I think,
24: no, you
1: right,
24: go.
1: Yeah,
24: no, it's
1: yeah.
24: your turn. No, you go first.
1: Because, like, Denzel Ward of the Browns signed a huge deal.
24: But only two years,
1: and he's noticeably older than those guys. So it's a little bit of apples to oranges. So, you know, Porter's agent can't go to the Rooneys in the front office and be like, we want the Ward contract. Look, yeah, but you're not the same. Better or worse. In some ways, you're worth more because you're younger. You're also not as established, you know. So, I don't know. The whole timing of it all is interesting. I wish I kind of knew the business a little bit different, better than that, regard.
24: I'm with you, but it's just so fascinating because we see that happen all the time, this kind of waiting game, waiting process. And so we get the Bijan news yesterday, the Gibbs news. Well, sorry, Bijan news two days ago. Gibbs
1: Taylor
24: news
1: was yesterday.
24: Yesterday,
1: Gibbs
24: yep,
1: today.
24: Yep, exactly right. And so a lot of moving and shaking in that department for the kind of high-end running backs in the National Football League who have found themselves getting some nice bumps. That's something Matt and I talked about a little bit yesterday more in depth, which is kind of the how the running back market has certainly improved, but it's still not quite what you would think it would be for some of these top-end guys. But a really nice payday for Bijan Robinson, really nice payday for Jonathan Taylor, and then Gibbs becoming the highest-paid running back in NFL history. And I tell you what, it's hard to argue. I'm with you. I would, if I could have one of the two, I would pick Bijan.
1: Mm-hmm.
24: I'd give him the slight edge. But like I said, I think they're clear cut one and two right now.
1: Yeah, the Labs and I had a fun conversation while we were waiting for practice or during the downtimes about these contracts, and he mentioned, I hadn't thought of this, but James Cook of the Bills recently signed. I think it was right after the season, and his is like $12 million a year, and at the time was like, boy, that's a lot of money for a running back. That was like 4 months ago from what I remember. My timeline might be a little off. He's not quite to their level, but he's still really young coming off his first deal.
24: You're right.
1: Ultra productive. And then he's probably like, if I held out three more months, I'd probably get $8 million more.
24: He's making about 12.
1: He's making
24: like
1: about 12,
24: said.
1: Right. I mean, he should get at least 18 if those guys are getting 20+. Like
24: he's the 12th highest paid running back in the NFL, James
1: and
24: Cook.
1: And he just signed that deal.
24: Yeah.
1: Usually people go past you over and over. So I found that funny. I just think the whole running back market, and we talked a lot about it yesterday, we don't have to go down that same road, is really intriguing right now because we know everyone's playing with lighter boxes, too high. Teams are running the ball more. If you're going to play lighter boxes, we're going to hand it to our dude. The whole planet knows that. It's mostly a bad investment to use first-round picks on running backs, but the more and more I think about it, I'll give you cap space for running backs. I mean, Derrick Henry hit the free agent market. Saquon Barkley, Josh Jacobs, they all changed the face of their team just two off seasons ago.
24: Yes, they did.
1: Kenneth Walker just went to the Chiefs. So these are all the best guys in the league. And if I can get Kenneth Walker for the same price I can get Tutu Atwell, what are we talking about here?
24: It's an absolute no-brainer. I'm with you on that one. That is something that Matt and I dug into a little bit more yesterday. Matt, another big contract given out here recently to a big man. Four-year deal for Buffalo Bills guard Osiris Torrance.
1: Oh, I didn't see that. Okay.
24: 4 years, $78.4 million, $46 million of that guaranteed. It makes him the NFL's seventh highest paid guard.
1: That one shocks me a little. He's a good player. He was a second round pick, so you don't have the fifth year option situation. I think he was drafted 1 year ahead of McCormick,
24: okay,
1: which is noteworthy here because I think they're kind of similar players. I would say Torrance is above him. He's worth more, yes, but they're not far off in terms of tiers. Both of them came in the league, started immediately, have a lot of starts under their belt despite being young, as you can imagine.
24: He is a year older.
1: Year older. Okay. Right. Yep. One year draft.
24: One draft class.
1: Yeah.
24: Older.
1: Yeah. Yeah. 1 year of eligibility type thing before it's his time. So this time next year, if I'm McCormick, I want something similar. I mean, I think Torrance is a better player, but inflation a year from now is going to go up a little. Assuming McCormick has a pretty good year, he's going to say, I have 3 years of starts under my belt and I'm still only 25 years old or whatever. That's super valuable.
24: It's a good deal for him. That's good money.
1: Yeah.
24: But it does. It starts to make you, when we project what this Steelers offensive line could be earning in the next few years, there's going to be some big numbers and some required, I think, just salary cap movement and space for the Steelers in the trenches there. If all those guys hit like we think they're going to, like they have
1: shown. The projection they're on, yeah.
24: And absolutely. And so, yeah, nice payday for Osiris Torrance.
1: Like, you and I both love Mason McCormick. Nothing against him at all. But when you see, like, a Jennings Dunker pick, you immediately think, oh, he's going to compete for the right guard spot. Or you can't afford everybody, and McCormick's going to walk and get you a third-round comp pick, and he's going to be your left guard. You may draft a guard again next year.
24: And listen, this would be a champagne problem.
1: Yeah, that's exactly what you want.
24: But it's better than
1: not having any guards.
24: Let's go down this road where Fautanu has a great year and you want to extend him. McCormick has a great year and you want to extend him.
1: Because Zach's going to be after this year, too.
24: Frazier has a great year and you want to extend him.
1: And everyone's mad at the Raiders for the Linderbaum deal.
24: All three of those guys in the same class are going to be around the same extension time. You do obviously have the fifth-year option
1: for Troy.
24: For Fautanu.
1: Right.
24: Then say Jennings Dunker ends up hitting as a Mason McCormick type.
1: Yeah, say he starts
24: maybe not
1: at Halloween or
24: maybe not future All Pro, but he ends up being a quality above average guard.
1: Or even next year at this time, he's firmly your starting right guard.
24: And Max Ihonatiore is firmly your starting right tackle,
1: think he's really good.
24: And you think he's really good and one of the best. He's on all those under 25 lists and all that stuff.
1: Next great one. Blah blah blah.
24: You probably can't give all five of those guys massive contract extensions.
1: Chance. No chance.
24: So you know, and again, that would be a champagne problem to have.
1: Yeah, hitting on draft picks is what you want. You wish you were doing this with Broderick right now, and this started a year earlier.
24: Absolutely. Now, the good news of that is, like you mentioned, if those guys, one or two of those guys ends up walking and they sign a huge deal, you're going to get a comp pick.
1: Because everybody's going to want them.
24: There's a scenario where you could end up trading, one or two of those guys, too, for, a second round pick or whatever the case may
1: be.
24: For some of those interior guys. So there is there's good with it, but there's also a lot of consideration of, man, if all these guys hit, how do we divvy up that pie? Also, what if you have a young quarterback around that time in the next 2 or 3 years that you're hoping is going to be a franchise
1: the plan
24: guy?
1: Is either Aller or Howard or next year's first, probably more likely next year's first. You have under cost control for 4-ish years.
24: And then you could spend a little bit more on the offensive line.
1: And
24: you
1: unfortunately, the Cam Haywards are going to come off the books, too, Ramsey's and those type of things,
24: that's
1: too.
24: A good point.
1: But it's just a constant flow. And again, champagne problems. Hitting on your picks is, what you want, of course. And you look at it and be like, man, this team's going to have like the best center tackle combination in the history of the planet. And it might. I mean, that's the plan. But there's phase two of this where you got to pay them all.
24: There's only so much of that pie to divvy up there, unfortunately. You cannot be the L.A. Dodgers in this league, Matt.
1: No.
24: And just have everybody as fun as that would be for the Steelers and their offensive line here in the next few years. But, yeah, couple more big contract extensions handed out today.
1: It's really contract season. I don't remember camp being this contract filled across the league.
24: It's I'm with you on that, and there's still a lot to come in the defensive back market. There's still plenty there that are going to be handed out. We could see something happen with Puka Nacua. I mean,
1: that's just a tricky one.
24: There's still some potential big money extensions out there, but we've certainly seen a few this week as well. That's an hour in the books. Two more hours to go. I want to do a little fantasy football focus with Matt when we return. We're getting closer and closer to draft seasons, and all these do not draft lists are starting to be released. I want to run some names by Matt when we return in the 4 o'clock hour. We'll be back live from campus here. Oh yeah, high atop Chuck Noll Field, St. Vincent College, Wes Schuler, Matt Williamson. It is all part of our ongoing training camp coverage, Steelers Nation Radio on the Steelers Audio Network.
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24: Hour number two of The Drive here, of course, on location at St. Vincent College. It's all part of our ongoing training camp coverage. Wes Schuler and Matt Williamson with you until 6 o'clock. Campus is quiet right now, of course, as these earlier practices for the Steelers have led to some quieter evenings around these parts. I do assume the team will have another walkthrough, Matt, but I will bet you as it's starting to kind of lightly rain here right now on campus, I bet you they probably go over inside to that new facility again.
1: And bus over.
24: Oh, I bet you they bus over. Matt was all disappointed about that yesterday, but I think you're right.
1: I think it's a cleats on concrete thing.
24: You can't, I mean, because that would be, let's play it out here. It's about a 200.
1: I mean, it's a short walk.
24: It's a short walk, but it would probably be about 400 yards on concrete. Because if you're taking
1: some of the best athletes in the world, they're 25 years old.
24: Listen, I'm not. You are really taking the mantle of Tunch and Wolf back in my day here very well.
1: A little bit. But I did give the cleats in some
24: cleats on the concrete for 400 yards is probably not the the smartest way to take care of your equipment. So I would assume
1: it could slip and
24: No doubt. I would assume with again, it's not like it's pouring here right now, but there is a little light rain coming down, and a good opportunity for them to get some work in on these fields too. With now, there won't be a practice here on campus again until Monday, so they've got some time to really.
1: And they didn't do as much on the first field today.
24: No, they didn't.
1: I don't think that's a secret.
24: I think
1: they did it for individual stuff,
24: exactly,
1: but that was on purpose.
24: Right.
1: Yeah.
24: Yes, and the fields still look relatively
1: pretty good.
24: But they've obviously also started to accrue some spots where they need some TLC, some tender love and care.
1: The middle of the first field's a little banged up between the hashes.
24: Yes, between the hashes of the first field is a little banged up. Kind of the sidelines here where everybody stands, all the fans and the media. So the next 48 hours or so, a little bit of rain, a little bit of downtime for the fields here in front of us, I'm sure would go a long way.
1: But you're right, though. I mean, we're in the second half now of training camp. I mean, of Latrobe training camp.
24: Yeah.
1: I know Moats. You know,
24: that's always one of those things.
1: I think camp, it's a wonderful point.
24: What Matt has referenced, and you've made that reference a couple times this game.
1: Yeah,
24: every time.
1: It's real.
24: Every time we would get to this portion in the summer, and I'd go, "Oh, Moats, we only have 4 practices left in
1: training camp's almost over."
24: He'd be like, "Wait a second. No, it's not." He'd be like, "There's only 4 practices left there at St. Vincent's College
1: venue."
24: "But we still have training camp. It's over for you guys, for the public, but it's not over for us. When we get back to the facility, the show goes on."
1: But we are halfway through the St. Vincent portion of training camp, and this is probably the best I can remember the fields being for third quarter.
24: Agreed. I absolutely agree with you. They've done a very good job. They've been pretty fortunate, like we talked about in the first hour, from a weather standpoint too. But yeah, quiet campus tonight.
1: Oh, I have a
24: tomorrow.
1: A grass question for you, along those lines.
24: Hit me.
1: Everybody, I think, is familiar, even though they're not looking at it like we are, the St. Vincent hedges across there.
24: You know, shrubbery.
1: The shrubbery, right? The hedge maze.
24: It turned me into a newt.
1: How often does that need groomed?
24: That's a great question. I would bet you twice.
1: I've never seen anybody touch it.
24: Twice a year.
1: Really? I was going to say like at least once a month.
24: Well, no,
1: is
24: but
1: it
24: they...
1: like trimming your beard?
24: Well, you're asking Matt, you're asking a 35-year-old baby.
1: This is the most I've ever had on my face, which is nothing. I've never even like gone a day.
24: You know,
1: and I don't even know if I grow a beard.
24: You know what's funny actually is you might be the only person with less facial hair than
1: I
24: me.
1: I might have more. I just never would know.
24: I would kind of equate it to... like, how often do you trim the bushes and stuff at your house? Like, twice a year? Like, once at the beginning of the summer, once at the end of the summer?
1: But they need to look better than I mean, I'm sure they
24: now
1: do it right
24: true.
1: Before training camp.
24: Definitely.
1: You know, because it's on, like, KDKA and WTA. I mean, like, you see pictures of it.
24: I bet you they probably do it in April, you know, like, coming out of the wintertime. And then maybe again in July for camp.
1: I'm thinking maybe before, like, opening day of St. Vincent's season.
24: Yeah. Yeah.
1: And then maybe not again until...
24: April.
1: You know, but Christmas and stuff, you don't need to.
24: Sure.
1: Yeah, right.
24: Sure.
1: Yeah, but it's a couple times a year now I think about it. You're probably right.
24: I was originally thinking,
1: is it every week? Is it every month? Is somebody just go in there and trim?
24: It is really cool.
1: It is cool.
24: It's all, for those who haven't been out here and don't know what we're talking about, on the far side of the third field, there is St. Vincent spelled out in big shrubbery, big bushes, and it is like immaculately landscaped every year that we're out here.
1: Yeah, and it's super cool. It's kind of iconic as well. Side note, because I make this mistake all the time, there is not an N, there is not a S on the end of the name of this college.
24: That's a big Yinzer thing to do.
1: I know, I do it. I go to St. Vincent's.
24: Go to St. Vincent's.
1: Right, and that.
24: Maxie Honichores.
1: Yeah.
24: Jennings Dunkers.
1: Yeah.
24: Ben Roethlisberger's.
1: So,
24: I think that's a Pennsylvania thing, too, because my in-laws from the other side of the state do that as well.
1: Really? Okay. How about this? Someone on Twitter who claims to be an English teacher a couple years ago wrote me and said, anyways is not a word. There's no S on the end.
24: It's just anyway.
1: Anyway. You're like, I'm going anyways. Anyways, what are you up to?
24: Interesting.
1: Everyone says that. I'm like, this person could be lying to me. I never looked
24: right.
1: it up.
24: According to my quick...
1: In Webster's Dictionary, there's not a word anyways.
24: According to my quick Google AI search here, anyways is an informal... only spoken style variation of the word anyway.
1: We just throw an S on for fun.
24: We just
1: is that national? Like, I feel like everyone does that.
24: Anyways. Oh,
1: anyway.
24: Totally.
1: Yeah.
24: Anyways,
1: that's not just a Pittsburgh thing.
24: Okay. But I think the throwing an S on the end of everything, there's something there. And I'm sure they do it in other parts of the world too, but it's all over all over Pennsylvania.
1: There's times I say it on the air, I'm like, that's not a word, but no one's going to know. I'm going to get away with it every time. Now I'm not.
24: When
1: I
24: ratted
1: myself out.
24: When I was in Philadelphia working for the Eagles, it was when the Eagles acquired Alshon Jeffrey from the Bears.
1: He got an ass a lot.
24: And like that whole week at the radio station, everyone was like, Jeffries. And I was like, Jeffrey. Alshon Jeffries. Jeffrey.
1: Jeffrey.
24: Alshon Jeffries. Jeffrey.
1: If you notice, I never talk about the former Dolphins head coach, now Chargers offensive coordinator.
24: Mike McDaniel.
1: Or the Patriots offensive coordinator. Because one of them has an S and one doesn't. So
24: you're right.
1: I just
24: There's
1: call
24: Mike McDaniel and Mike McDaniels.
1: So I just say, oh, the Patriots OC is a really good guy.
24: I used to do that with Mike McDonald, too. I'd call him Mike McDonald's. Like he was the Golden Arches. Like he was the Golden
1: like he's
24: Arches.
1: Ronald, yeah.
24: He's a Super Bowl winning coach, and I'm acting like he's the Golden Arches.
1: Yeah,
24: over
1: these
24: here.
1: Two are really good at their job, and I'm not sure who's who. I also avoid Jim and John Harbaugh. I know you have a trick for that one, too.
24: Jimmy John's.
1: Yeah, the Jimmy John trick.
24: Well, that worked a lot better when... Well, I guess no, it works again now.
1: You're still good.
24: Because Jim's on the West Coast, John's on the East Coast. Jimmy John's, just like the
1: people probably like, why does that matter? Because it goes left to right.
24: Left
1: if you're
24: right.
1: Looking at the United States, the one on the left is Jim.
24: Correct.
1: The one on the right is John.
24: That's how I always remembered it. And then Jimmy John's, which of course is the, you know, the hoagie chain, the sandwich.
1: Hoagie. And another
24: that's a Pennsylvania. Pennsylvania. Strong. You gotta have the hoagie. You know what would be really good? A couple hoagies.
1: Meatball hoagies.
24: A couple meatball hoagies here on the grounds of St. Vincent's.
1: Anyways, we got that out of the way. I just said.
24: No, oh, you did it.
1: I didn't even do it on purpose.
24: Oh, no, you did it.
1: I do it all the time.
24: You son of a gun. Matt, we have gotten a lot. Another thing, other than our poor grammar and just overall lack of decorum.
1: We're going to get so many tweets like, Matt, you say this wrong, you say that wrong. You know, you put an S on this. Josh McDaniels.
24: Matt loves his co-host, Wes Eulers. we've gotten a ton of tweets in the last couple weeks, too, about fantasy football. When's the fantasy football segments coming back? When is Matt going to do his top 10 lists? All that stuff. So we have started to do a little more, especially with the bonus 3 hours of the show these couple weeks, fantasy football conversation. And there, with that, Matt, you know, a lot of the fantasy football lists, the positional lists, all that stuff, breakout candidates, all that stuff is starting to be released.
1: Absolutely.
24: The ones that always catch my eye, though, and I want to discuss with you here, is like the do not draft lists.
1: Yeah, I like those too.
24: Or just do not draft.
1: He's going to the second round. Don't take him to the fourth.
24: Correct.
1: Yeah.
24: Correct.
1: Right.
24: So do you know Eric Carabel from ESPN?
1: Yeah, we actually overlapped, and I've probably told this story, but there was 3 or 4 years. ESPN, I think they still do it. They have a fantasy summit every year. And if you would go to ESPN.com and you're doing a draft and it comes up in the queue, these are our running back ranks. That's all we fought over for like 3 days at the ESPN
24: Bijan
1: summit.
24: Or Gibbs.
1: Exactly.
24: You know?
1: Exactly.
24: Who's
1: and we'd
24: one
1: all
24: and
1: vote.
24: Who's two?
1: And the way they did it then, there were 11 people who got a vote. And we would battle it out.
24: Odd number, so you could split
1: a
24: tie.
1: Yeah. And yep. I was one of the 11 for like 3 or 4 years. It was
24: that
1: like Matthew
24: cool.
1: Berry, Eric Carabel was one, Mike Clay, a lot of these kind of, you know, Christopher Harris, who's moved on. A lot
24: was
1: of us
24: Mensch,
1: moved on.
24: Was Mensch part of that?
1: No, he didn't do fantasy at all. Okay. Him and McShay were just draft stuff. So I got tied in with a lot of fantasy stuff, and you'd have battles. It was kind of like a drafter.
24: That's awesome.
1: Like, how can you like this guy that much? Like, the story that always sticks with me was Eric Ebron. Who formerly of this parish, as you like to say, was like the 8th pick in the draft by the Lions. He was the Kyle Pitts. He was the Brock Bowers. This guy's going to be unbelievable.
24: But back then, you didn't. Those rookie tight ends were just like
1: that was the battle.
24: It was an albatross.
1: Yeah, there's people up there like, show me a rookie tight end that's ever done anything. Well, this guy's different, you know. So there'd be some people were like Adam the 3rd tight end. Some people had like the 13th tight end that year. So that was one that stuck with me.
24: That's pretty funny.
1: Yeah.
24: Do you remember how he did his rookie season?
1: I think poorly. Like, for fantasy reasons. Like, you weren't happy with where you put him.
24: No, yeah. He had...
1: And he didn't have a great career.
24: 25 receptions for 248 yards and one touchdown.
1: Not happy about where you
24: put him. Not happy about that.
1: So he was a do-not-draft guy.
24: He was a do-not-draft guy. And so some of these are, like, don't draft them because just stay away. They're in for a down year.
1: Yeah.
24: Some are more so...
1: I mean, everybody has a price.
24: Exactly right. Don't draft them as high as their price tag might indicate. Let's start with quarterbacks, and the first one on the list here is one of those guys. It's Josh Allen. That, yes, he deserves to be the first quarterback off the board in every draft, but people are starting to take him in the first round. People are starting to take him early in the second round. And sorry, Josh, it isn't you. it's just me.
1: That's a great way of putting it, because he won't be somebody I draft because, first off, I've said this before, my buddy Sab, who, you know, isn't dialed into fantasy football. He'll be the first to tell you. He's got a real life and he's in our league, but he doesn't monitor certainly like I do or most people in the league. I'm like, Sab, take Josh Allen. Because you can just set it and forget it. You'll be in every game.
24: Croc safe pot, as could be. Right, Josh right. Allen, baby.
1: And then go from there. And he always does. And he's the safest and the best quarterback in NFL history. But this year in particular, there's so many other options. You could get 8-10 rounds later. I'm just not buying the top dog at that position this year. Yes. I'm just not going to do it.
24: That's the Josh Allen conundrum.
1: Right.
24: Yep.
1: It's nothing against you. It's me, not you.
24: Drake May is also on this list. Outstanding year last year. Didn't face a top 10 defense during the regular season last year. Faces a bunch of them this year.
1: But he gets A.J. Brown and Dobbs.
24: He does get A.J. Brown. He said that I'm fading Drake May this year, probably just for this season, but that he's another one that's going to get drafted way too high.
1: But he's a perfect example in two regards. I won that league I was just talking about last year, largely in part for taking Drake May in like the 11th or 12th round. Boom. You know, like you can, I'm really good at that too. I mean, you can find those quarterbacks
24: that's
1: in particular.
24: That's the way to do it for the quarterback position.
1: Absolutely.
24: If you can.
1: But now, if he's costing me a third or fourth rounder, I'm going to look for the next Drake May, not this Drake May.
24: Correct.
1: You know what I mean?
24: Correct.
1: I agree with both those.
24: Washington Commanders' Jaden Daniel is up next. Some concerns
1: you
24: about...
1: You didn't put the S on the end.
24: Dang, you're right, I didn't. I went the opposite way.
1: Yep.
24: What am I doing?
1: McDaniels, right. Chase Daniel and Jaden Daniels.
24: He's got immense tools, but there might be some statistical ceiling this year with a lack of great weapons around him, and his injury risk is still concerning.
1: Not that it's a huge needle mover, but adding Diggs made me feel a little better.
24: A little bit better.
1: Yeah, I don't know if this was written before or after that. At least I thought they had some of the worst weapons in the league. Now it's simply well below average as opposed to garbage. But young quarterbacks that are asked to do so much, especially with a strong injury history, going back to LSU.
24: It's a risk.
1: And he's going like one of the top five quarterbacks. Yeah, you can have him.
24: Jordan Love up next.
1: Mm. Doesn't run.
24: Rarely throws more than 30 times per game. Likes him as a quarterback, not for fantasy football purposes.
1: So a real sneaky move when you really get into fantasy is trying to figure out what teams run a lot of plays. Like the Saints run a ton of plays. That head coach, offensive coordinator, Kellen Moore has done that everywhere. Shuck runs. So Shuck might be my this year Drake May. Ooh. You don't have to love him. He just added a good running back, a first round wide receiver, but they run a ton of plays and he runs.
24: That's what
1: you're looking for. We're not playing NFL football here. We're trying to build the most points. And that's a Green Bay thing. They play slow. You know, they're methodical. They're trying to protect the defense a little bit.
24: He
1: doesn't run as much as you think. Really good player. I think he's a top 10 quarterback, but it's probably my 14th quarterback in fantasy, and he'll be gone by then.
24: And then the last two on this list for quarterbacks, Matt, Fernando Mendoza.
1: Yeah, you don't even know if he's going to start.
24: You don't know, when you're going to see him. And Daniel Jones. You know, they're not going to have him run like they did in the past. Coming off of that Achilles injury, and just that he doesn't have quite the same level of weapons, namely one Michael Pittman Jr. that he had last season.
1: Yeah, but he's not expensive either in the fantasy world. A lot of that's baked in for where he's going. I only hesitate on that one because if by chance you get the first half of the season Daniel Jones, outkick your draft slot times 1,000, you know, because they're putting up a ton of points. He's running a fair amount. He's not Lamar. But I also hesitate because just what I've been hearing late, the beat reports out of Indy are, you'd never know he was hurt to begin with. He looks great.
24: Hmm.
1: Again, with all respect to all our beat reporter buddies and Dale and people that did it so well, I always have a hard time just totally buying in on that.
24: Sure,
1: Like, I'm just going to trust all the guys in Indy. You have to write something every day about Daniel Jones. But all the reports have been really good.
24: Interesting.
1: I'm sure he won't play in the preseason. They'll confirm it.
24: I don't think so.
1: You know
24: so.
1: What I mean? But, like, he might be my quarterback, too. And if he hits, great. You know, no one's going to have him as your one.
24: Quarterback two on your team?
1: On my fantasy
24: obviously
1: team.
24: Not on your big board.
1: Like, if I waited and took him and Lawrence or something. You know what I mean?
24: He'll be a real interesting one to keep an eye on.
1: Yeah, because he produces for fantasy. Even with the Giants, because he ran a lot.
24: Even with the Giants, because he
1: 400 or 500 yards on the ground is a lot.
24: A couple touchdowns.
1: Yeah.
24: No, he's always been underrated in that realm. Certainly, Matt. I want to continue with some of these running backs and wide receivers too. Cool. As we'll do a little bonus fantasy football focus. Keep it going when we return. The rain falling lightly here, very lightly. The sun is out. I wonder if there's maybe a rainbow somewhere on campus right now, Matt Williamson. Maybe I'll take a look at that during the break. We're going to continue some fantasy football conversation. We'll also, at the top of the 5 o'clock hour, as we always do, we'll hit your tweets, so keep those rolling in if you want to get involved, at Wesley Euler, at Williamson NFL. It is The Drive, live on location at St. Vincent College, all part of our ongoing training camp coverage. 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
28: Three staccato cries of Mayday and an eyewitness report of a mid-air explosion is about all that is known this morning of the British Columbia air disaster, which yesterday claimed 52 lives.
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24: The weather not making up its mind out here today, Matt.
1: Pretty odd.
24: It was lightly raining when we went to break, and then for those few minutes, it started pouring down for a couple minutes here. And then now it's back to kind of a light drizzle here on the campus of St. Vincent, not Vincent's College.
1: And, as you mentioned, the sun is out, but can't quite find a rainbow, you know. There's some clouds, but they're mostly clear, you know. I mean, it's nice out.
24: It is. It is, just with albeit a little bit of rain going on here. I was going to say, if we could get a rainbow over the Basilica in the St. Vincent Shrubbery over there, that would be a heck of a picture.
1: Right over the church. You said that church is incredible, by the way. I've never walked in there.
24: Incredible. I would recommend that you do at some point.
1: I have to.
24: I think it's like one of those things where it's a classic church in the sense of it's open from like dawn to dusk.
1: Are they ever closed?
24: Open all day. Like that church, you mean, or like campus in general?
1: Like churches in general.
24: I think so.
1: I don't frequent churches very
24: much. I think they are, Matt, but that was the old, you know, like Catholic-style basilica. Like the church was open all the time.
1: Yeah,
24: you could come in, you could say your prayers, all that stuff. It's the same there. I don't know if it's open overnight, but it opens at like the crack of dawn in the morning, and it's open all day. Now, you have to be careful. Because in the sense of old school basilica, there's no air conditioning in that thing.
1: This time
24: of year, it can get a little toasty. But a lot of times there's people in there like playing organ and the candles, and it's just picture all the classic.
1: Now
24: it's coming down. Might even be able to hear it in the background a little bit. It's really pretty in there, Matt. They've always got some type of music playing. There's always some candles lit.
1: I definitely got to stick my nose in there.
24: I'm sure
1: the architecture is incredible.
24: The architecture in there, the stained glass windows and all that stuff.
1: Cool, right.
24: When you and I, you know, before we got upgraded and moved into the penthouse hotel across the street, we used to stay here on campus, obviously, for many years. And I used to always kind of like when I'd wake up in the morning, I'd go for a walk around campus. That was one of my dork things that I did here. Not even necessarily. And yeah, I like the element of taking a walk and getting myself going in the morning.
1: Yeah.
24: But it was more so just because there was so much cool stuff to see here on a college campus.
1: I should do more of it. And I take the same path everywhere. You know, right.
24: I had for a couple summers, I had a fun tradition where I'd go to the cafeteria over there and get a coffee. And then I'd just walk, you know, a few yards down to the basilica.
1: Okay.
24: And I'd sit in like the back row for like 10 minutes, sip my coffee.
1: Yeah.
24: Wake up a little bit, listen to some organ music.
1: That's cool.
24: And then I'd, you know,
1: as
24: soon as I drank my first Joe of the day, I'd, you know, throw the cup away and go walk around campus and then come back and shower and, you know,
1: probably good for the soul.
24: Start the day. It was very good for the soul. I'd like to think it saved my soul a
1: little
24: bit.
1: There you go. Cash in some favors at some point.
2: Ooh, whoa, it's really rated.
24: I was going to say, people really might
1: just
24: be
1: took it up a notch.
24: Let's take the third headset here and stick it out, and we'll use it like a use it like a crowd mic here with all the rain coming down on the bleachers in front of us. Matt, little fantasy football focus, maybe hour here, or at least a couple segments, but I want to continue discussing some of these names with you. The do not draft list. By one of Matt's former colleagues, Eric Carabell of ESPN.
1: He's been doing a long time.
24: If he was doing fantasy football summit stuff back with you then, he really is one of the OGs of this fantasy football world that we all live in now. Let's talk some running backs on his do not draft list. Number one is Christian McCaffrey.
1: There's real split
24: touches, yeah. Too many injuries. Running backs are mortal. And he, you know,
1: he's also the best running back in fantasy history.
24: He is.
1: And he's had no competition for touches. The receivers are kind of a mess. There's no backups. You're just keeping your fingers crossed that he doesn't go down.
24: Or plays at least 14 or 15 games.
1: Right. But he's going to cost you a first-round pick somewhere in the middle of the first. He could be the third running back off the board behind Gibbs and Robinson. When he's out there, he's incredible. But history is not kind to guys the year after the workload he had. And the little-known fact is his yards per carry really went down last year. And some of it's blocking. Some of it's he's just not as explosive. But his value is catching the ball.
24: Yes.
1: You know, and that really doesn't go away. I mean, the yards per carry stuff is great for our conversations with the Steelers, but in the world of fantasy football, I don't really care.
24: Right,
1: you know,
24: right.
1: I mean, that's you're
24: you need to score points. You need to compile the stats and score points, yeah.
1: Get in the end zone, catch balls, and there's no one better in history at it than him. So it's just a risky move.
24: It is.
1: You're going to, I commend your stones if you do it, but I can see why.
24: Up next is Kenneth Walker. Never finished better than 15th at running back in fantasy during his first four seasons. And, you know,
1: injury history
24: there, saying, hey, if you can get him in the third round, fourth round, maybe that's when you start thinking about him, but no higher than that.
1: Okay. So doesn't have a great history catching the ball, but going back to Michigan State, he was good at it. And this past year for Seattle, he was good at it. Does Kansas City see it that way? Who's to say? But they gave him a lot of money, and they're going to give him the ball. Doesn't also have a lot of competition. Their receivers are really poor, in my opinion, outside of Rashee Rice. And Mahomes is coming back from an injury. So I think they told us, we want to run the ball more with a really good back. But he does have an injury history. Most of his career he split with Charbonnet. So does he handle 85% of the touches as well as he used to? Had a good conversation on this just yesterday on a different podcast, though. But going back, Andy Reid's history. Lately, the Chiefs have not had a bell cow back. My contention was because none of them were good enough to be a bell cow back.
24: Sure.
1: Pacheco's not Lev Bell. You know what I mean? But if you go back to Andy Reid's history, this is really going back, though. Westbrook, LeSean McCoy, Jamal Charles, young Kareem Hunt. He jumps on their back and rides
24: them. Yes, he does.
1: And even if they're not huge. So I kind of fight him on this one.
24: Up next is Kyren Williams of the LA Rams because no longer, you know, just be careful about assuming him as a high-quality RB2 option with the emergence of Blake Corum.
1: 100% agree. I've never owned Kyren Williams in any fantasy format. Not that I hate him. I just think he's a little bit of an overrated talent, and my scouting heart will always kind of lean towards talent. I mean, situation's been great for him, but Corum's coming on strong. I don't think Williams is as locked in as the clear number one as people think. And he's a little smaller. So he probably won't be for me yet again.
24: Bucky Irving up next.
1: I totally agree there.
24: Just regressed a little bit, has some injury concerns.
1: And I think he has massive injury concerns.
24: And the Bucs signed, of course, formerly of this parish,
1: yep.
24: Kenneth Gainwell's. No, sorry, Kenneth Gainwell.
1: And Gainwell's going to be the receiver. So that takes a ton of targets off Irving's possibility. That kills him. I'm almost certain that he had a bad shoulder injury.
24: Yes.
1: Shoulders for backs are terrible. I mean, maybe he's 100% fine, but if it's lingering at all, just think of how many times you'd lower your shoulder and get smacked in the shoulder. And I know that you have shoulder pads on, but shoulders for backs to me are stayaways. And I don't think he's a great talent either. His rookie year was really
24: good. His rookie year was great, and then it hasn't really lived up to that.
1: Great football player.
24: Yes. Travion Henderson of the Patriots is next, but he has to split time. You know, the logic being has to split time with Ramondre Stevenson.
1: Yeah.
24: And that, you know, similar to what we were talking about with Drake May, like the Patriots face a lot tougher defenses this year than they did last year.
1: Yeah, I agree with this one, too. Watching the tape, Henderson is still very much learning how to become an NFL back. Some of these super talented dudes... And he played Ohio State, and not that his world's been easy, but it's a nice path, and he's got good blockers. You can bounce things. You're often the best athlete on the field. He needs to, when the B gap opens up for 3 yards, he needs to hit it and get five. You know, sun's really coming out. It feels like there should definitely be a rain.
24: Anyway, you've seen me looking around. I'm like, right. Where is it? Where's the pot of gold?
1: And he's a home run hitter, so his highlights look awesome. But Ramondre Stevenson's the guy the coaches trust, and Henderson was known coming out of Ohio State. This guy's an unbelievable pass blocker. He was terrible as a pass blocker as a rookie. That's brutal. You know, I mean,
24: that doesn't get you on the field as much as you'd like.

0: his touchdowns over the years have come from distance, which is hard to count on. I would only counter it with the Saints run a ton of plays, as we mentioned, improving offense, and they gave him money. You know, so they like him. They know better than we do.
1: And as you mentioned, they're going to run a lot of plays.
0: They're going to run a lot of plays.
1: And hopefully score a lot of points.
0: Yeah, yeah.
1: That's how do you balance that one? I think that's another just depends where you end up drafting him. Mm-hmm. Type conversation. And then last on the running back list, Matt, is the Tennessee Titans' Tony Pollard. He has had four consecutive 1,000-yard rush seasons, but he's neither terribly efficient nor much of a pass catcher. And, you know, maybe he's a viable flex option, but preferring to aim higher.
0: I get it. Tajay Spears seems like he's kind of washing out a little bit. They drafted Singleton in the fourth round, I think, who's talented, but he's got a ways to go. So I do think Pollard's going to get a lot of touches early in the season. How well he holds up is questionable. And this is real speculation, but I think he's one of the most obvious trade deadline guys out there. What if he ends up on Buffalo if Cook gets hurt or something like that? You know what I mean? Like
1: Seattle.
0: If someone trade, yeah, exactly. You know, so Josh Jacobs gets suspended or whatever and he ends up there. You know, like there might be a spark at some point during the season where you're like, ooh, its value just went up a lot.
1: And that's what makes this conversation so much fun.
0: Yeah, yeah.
1: It's these guys are kind of like stocks, you know?
0: Oh, absolutely.
1: They're kind of like football trading cards.
0: There you go.
1: Matt, I just learned earlier today that Matt Williamson is a guru in the card collectibles department. We had a fun 45-minute conversation over lunch.
0: A little bit. A little something dabble
1: on the side.
0: A little something on the side.
1: He's like, that's all you could say, though. Don't give away any of my other secrets, all right? You'll go to break and keep the secrets where they lie. I want to have a couple more T's to cross and I's to dot fantasy football conversations with Matt. We'll also start hitting your tweets as we roll along here. Rain now on pause and the sun is out, but it is it's a soaked campus here for the moment. Wes Schuler, Matt Williamson, we are, of course, high atop Chucknell Field on the campus of St. Vincent College in Latrobe, Pennsylvania, all part of our ongoing training camp coverage. 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
1: 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But women are waking up, and they're saying hell no. That's why I'm bringing you Unpaused. 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
9: Down the home stretch of Fantasy Football Hour here on The Drive on this Friday, little Friday evening edition here of a little Euler and Williamson to send you into the weekend. We will, of course, have 9 more hours of live SNR programming tomorrow on campus, all leading up to Saturday Night Lights at 6 p.m. at Latrobe Memorial If you are someone who make sure to say this every year, Matt, and I'm sure we'll say it again tomorrow. If you're someone who's coming out for practice tomorrow, do not come to campus.
10: No.
9: Nobody except for Matt and I, nobody will be here at that time.
10: Somebody always does though. Like we've always done shows and people will be like with their palms in the air, like, where's everybody at?
9: And it's funny too. You know, Matt and I, obviously up in the press box, we have a great vantage point that we've laid out for the people in the past. You can really see a vast majority of campus from where you and I sit.
10: Yes.
9: And a lot of times, like, you'll see people like ride up and then you'll see the security guards like stop them and then they'll flip a U-turn and turn back around. And it's like, nope, this is not where you want to be. Do not come to St. Vincent College tomorrow.
10: And I know you've had these conversations at watering holes or around here. I've met people that drive up from Mississippi.
9: Oh,
10: and I'm always hoping, like, I hope they didn't come from far. I hope they were like 20 minutes down the road.
9: You know, I was thinking that today, and I know, you know, that every practice there's people that drive from hours and hours away. And
10: yes.
9: So I'm sure there were some people that drove hours yesterday or this morning and hoping to see practice today.
10: Today people probably got screwed a little bit.
9: Getting that. And hey, that's part of the game, unfortunately. It's just the way it is when you have outdoor training camp. But I do at the same time, as much as that is part of the process, I do feel bad for the people that, you know, make this a summer event. But hopefully plenty of you are able, you know, those who are planning on attending today's practice, hopefully you were trying to kind of make a weekend out of it and can still...
10: If you came from real far, you probably at least can do tomorrow night or whatever.
9: See your Steelers tomorrow night, but do not try to come to the campus of St. Vincent College, because there'll be no one here, and the security guards will ask you politely to please turn around and go elsewhere.
10: Not till Monday, right?
9: Yep, Monday will be the next time we're back here on campus for a practice, because tomorrow, of course, at Latrobe Memorial for a little Saturday night lights. Matt, few more names on this fantasy football draft list that I want to run past you. The next, Rashee Rice, leading off the wide receiver list.
10: He's really good for fantasy because he's like the only guy they trust to move the chains, but he's not dynamic, really bad against man coverage, and awful off the field stuff.
9: Yeah.
10: I mean, just what if he does something dumb the day after you draft him, you know?
9: As you mentioned, he was doing rehab from prison this year.
10: Rehabbed the knee from prison.
9: Come back from that offseason knee surgery. I don't think jail is the place that you want to be rehabbing.
10: I don't think an
9: injury as an NFL player. Next up on the list, Matt, and you've kind of been all over this, really dating back to the end of the regular season.
10: A.J. Brown. Yeah, he scares the heck out of me. He's going really high. I just think he's... Just a declining mover.
9: Yes.
10: Yeah.
9: Again, if you could get him at the right spot, there could be value there, but do not draft him in the top 10 of fantasy wide receivers.
10: No, I would. People are going to look at him like, oh, he's back to being the guy 2 years ago for fantasy. I think those days have sailed. I hope I'm wrong.
9: Next on the wide receiver list here is Marvin Harrison Jr.
10: Ooh, I kind of might fight him on this.
9: Might blossom one of these seasons, but you got to stop blaming the organization or his quarterbacks for his ordinary numbers. It's time for him to show a little bit more.
10: That's fair, especially considering he's a transcendent prospect and his dad's a Hall of Famer, and you know, he was
9: the fourth overall pick.
10: Right. I mean, top five guy, but who's the stud receiver at Ohio State now?
9: Right now it's Jeremiah Smith.
10: He was Jeremiah Smith before Jeremiah Smith.
9: Yes.
10: Wait till you see this guy. You think Ohio State's had great receivers. Wait till this Harrison dude comes. And he'll never be that. I mean, I don't think he's ever going to be better than JSN is now, or, you know, maybe even Olave or Wilson. But he's still a talented player. I mean, no doubt about that. And I think they've used it. That's why I am going to blame the coaching staff, is they've lined him up like he's George Pickens, outside the numbers, just go win one-on-one and be big. And I've stolen this from Matt Harmon, but I 100% believe it, because the way he described it turned the light on to me. He's much more CeeDee Lamb slot, get him the ball quick, break a tackle. He's not as fast as you think. He's not Randy Moss, you know, just because his dad's Marvin Harrison. So I hope this new staff uses him in a more proper manner.
9: Big year for him.
10: Yeah. He could be a guy that gets moved to the trade deadline too, if they're terrible. If they don't want to invest in him,
9: that would be a very interesting what the return for him would be, because he's still so young. There's still so much potential there, but he has not been the prospect that people thought he was coming out of Ohio State, certainly. Next, Matt, is just all of the Jacksonville Jaguars wide receivers.
10: I 100% agree. Because, this is a disaster, yeah.
9: Because week to week, it's going to be so hard to predict who's the guy.
10: And because Travis Hunter is a corner first, but I bet he still runs 10 or 15 routes a game, and they want him to get the ball. Jacoby Myers, they traded for, and he kind of put the puzzle complete, but that was with Hunter out of the mix, and then Thomas could be the outside guy, and Parker Washington's come on strong, and then they draft a tight end with their first pick, so they're probably not going to have three receivers on the field as much as they used to. You can have them. It's like the Packers have always been. It's like there's one too many mouth to feed here.
9: Yes. And so, and again, from a winning football games perspective,
10: that's great. Yeah.
9: But for a fantasy football conversation, that's not what you're looking
10: for. Draft Lawrence. Right.
9: Draft Lawrence. And then the last one, Matt, is just a basic caution of be careful where you're drafting rookie wide receivers. Because if you look at the 2025 class, right, Travis Hunter, Tet McMillan, Emeka Ibuka, Matthew Golden, Jaden Higgins, Luther Burden III, Trey Harris, Jack Becht, all top 60 draft picks. Two of them finished in the top 50 of wide receivers last year for fantasy football.
10: And Ibuka fell off.
9: That's it. So he's saying, I like Tate, I like, you know, Tyson and Concepcion and these guys, but they're just be careful because they are all likely to get overdrafted.
10: And I thought last year's receiver class at this stage of the calendar year is better than this year's receiver class. You know, like, I like Tate, I like Tyson, but I don't think they're Jamar Chase, you know. Looking at ADPs the other day, I was a little shocked how high both those guys go. Like, oh, maybe somebody else can have them.
9: Yeah, it is funny. It's a good point that, like, it does seem like rookie wide receivers, there's always, you know, they haven't failed yet.
10: Yeah,
9: so it's just all sunshine and rainbows, and they're going to hit, and they're going to have great success, and they're going to fit into the offense seamlessly and all those different things.
10: Like, this is going to break people's hearts, but if Jeremy Bernard has 40 catches for 600 yards this year, that's a pretty darn good rookie season for a second-round pick.
9: Agreed.
10: And it's terrible for fantasy. that doesn't get you anywhere for fantasy.
9: No. That's a very good example to draw.
10: Yeah. I mean, he's a second-round pick. He's one of the top receivers drafted. But
9: I'd probably take 40 catches and 600 yards from him right now.
10: Absolutely.
9: That'd probably be three or four touchdowns?
10: Yeah. Play 33 or 38% of the snaps or something like that. I'm like, okay. That's a successful year.
9: Then to round out this exercise, Matt, there's two tight ends listed. The first is Dallas Goedert.
10: Ooh, I kind of disagree on that.
9: He did say, hey, he caught 11 of the team's 26 touchdown throws last year.
10: Which he won't catch.
9: But he caught 12 the prior four seasons combined. Mm-hmm. That last year was kind of his benchmark fantasy football season.
10: Well, that team doesn't throw touchdown passes. It's either Barkley or Hurts runs it in.
9: And, yes, that's basically the offense has a lot of back and forth in the pass game. Mm-hmm. And that last year was probably the best fantasy football season he'll ever have.
10: That's probably true. And he's up in age, and he's even flirted with retirement at this stage of his career. But, and maybe this isn't enough to go off of, his numbers when A.J. Brown is not in the lineup are tremendous. So take that for what you want.
9: I know you and I have said this many times, but the Eagles this season, particularly on that offensive side of the football, are going to be a fascinating follow to keep an eye on. Last one, Matt, to close down this hour and to round out this exercise is Kyle Pitts Sr.
10: Maybe. The quarterback stuff's terrible.
9: Questions about the quarterback position and just that seemingly Pitts, you know, still being that number four draft pick a few years ago.
10: Yeah.
9: Is still kind of consistently, not that there's not value there, but he's one of those guys that's consistently overdrafted.
10: Maybe. I'm always pretty confident when I draft a tight end that has a chance to be the number two target earner on his team.
9: And he's, which he does.
10: And he definitely does.
9: Drake London, of
10: maybe course. Maybe Bijan has more, but they're short stuff. I mean, he'll probably be in the top three in terms of targets on the Falcons. It's not terrible. He wouldn't be top of my list.
9: He's basically that, like, a lot of lists have him in the top five.
10: Yeah.
9: He's like, that's a little too rich, a little too overvalued for
10: that's fair. I'm taking, like, Kraft and Warren and Loveland over him, for sure.
9: And then obviously McBride.
10: Right, yeah, the top dogs, Bowers, you know.
9: Matt, 2 hours in the books. If you look to our left, there's some nasty looking clouds rolling in.
10: Colors. Oh, wow.
9: We might get crushed an hour from now when we're walking back down to our cars at the bottom of the hill.
10: I think about that a lot. That's like, I don't have an umbrella. I'm just going to get soaked. Yeah.
9: That's a problem for us to figure out here in about an hour because we've got the bonus hour of the drive coming at you on the other side. We'll start by hitting those tweets in the 5 o'clock hour. You know where to get at us if you want to get involved. Wes Schuler, Matt Williamson, 2 hours down, another hour to go here, our final hour of coverage on this Friday when we return. It is The Drive, Steelers Nation Radio on the Steelers Audio Network.
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9: 79 southbound remains closed from Bridgeville into South Point Boulevard. That's because of a crash. Nothing is getting through. 28 inbound now jamming from Etna down to Millvale through a report of a crash there. Brendan Joseph, Total Traffic.
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12: Good evening, Steeler Nation. How we doing? Well, that's good. Us too. It is the bonus hour of the drive here, high atop Chuck Knoll Field, where Matt, in the last 5 or 6 minutes since we've been on air, things have changed. Holy cow. Massive lightning bolts across the way from us right now.
13: Yeah.
12: Some really, I mean, it looks like it's nighttime. It looks like the sun's setting here.
13: It's crazy. The cloud, you can see the start and the finish of it. Yep. Like, you can see the entire cloud, but it is gray and it is nasty and it's angry.
12: Yeah, far off to the right. Other than that, though, Mrs. Lincoln.
13: You're right.
12: Far off to the right, you could still see where the nice weather was, but we are now completely covered by this huge, gray, ominous cloud that's moving pretty quickly and dropping a lot of water and bringing some lightning with it. So you know what, Matt? If it was a typical Friday night lights day today for the Steelers, if practice was 55 minutes away right now, he'd be in a lot of trouble
13: because
12: the lightning and everything. They'd be evacuating everyone from the premises. So hopefully this ends up being a blessing in disguise and you get some better weather 24 hours from now.
13: I'm hoping your weather app is right, though. You said something along the lines of this should keep up for like 45 minutes. That was probably 5 minutes ago.
12: That's what it says.
13: And I'm
12: yes.
13: thinking my car is a pretty decent walk and I'm just going to get soaked through it.
12: Yep.
13: And maybe we'll miss it for you and I. And I guess if it was tomorrow, it maybe you just postpone practice for half an hour or whatever.
12: Sure.
13: That's a field turf field from what I recall, too. So they would just play on it fine, you know?
12: Yep. It looks like some rain in the forecast tomorrow, but most of it in the morning. So hopefully all smooth sailing there. Yeah, rain expected to stop in 41 minutes here, Matt.
13: Ah, perfect.
12: We're on air for about 50 more minutes. So
13: hopefully
12: that times out well for us. But I'm sure you folks might hear some well, I was going to say you might hear some lightning. I guess that's impossible. You might hear some thunder.
13: You will not hear lightning.
12: And as Matt and I will see the lightning and the rain coming down here, and it's dark and it's ominous, but hopefully won't be lasting.
13: But you're
12: too
13: right.
12: Long.
13: There's a lot of clear skies and blue and white clouds around this just giant. It's like a ship from the Empire flying over.
12: That's exactly what it looks like.
13: Star Destroyer or something. Right. Lord Vader ship.
12: it's gonna be wet out there, cousin. Oh Lord, I hope it eases off a little bit when it says it's going to, or else Matt and I are gonna be drenched. Yeah. Drenched driving out of here.
13: This guy's not running anywhere.
12: Now it looks like the cloud has almost just hovered and isn't.
13: I know, it's just kind of hanging here like a UFO.
12: Tell this thing to keep moving, all right?
13: Get on out of here.
12: Get out of here, you son of a gun. Let's hit the tweets here as we like to do to open up
13: the
12: bonus hour. We have got a lot. This will probably end up taking a couple segments here. We'll see how many of these we can get to. Me tweets us and says, Dr. Wes and Professor Matt, speaking of regional dialect, living here in the greater Detroit area, the last few years I've noticed one Midwesterner word that drives me bonkers is across. It's crossed or across, not both, not across. I'm missing my native
13: Pittsburghese.
12: Are they putting
13: a T on it, you mean? Or
12: across. So kind of like combining crossed and across, if that makes
13: sense.
12: Oh,
13: okay.
12: Like, across the street or something
13: saying,
12: like that.
13: He lives across the street.
12: Yes, or I had to go across town.
13: Across with an ED on the end you're talking about.
12: Yeah. I don't want to give myself up here, but I might have done
13: that a couple times
12: in the past too. But that's interesting.
13: This is one of those conversations, if you think you might do it, you definitely do it.
12: That's like, hey, if you don't know who that person is, guess what? That means it's you.
13: Yeah.
12: Smooth Dave says, do I have a revolutionary idea?
13: Oh.
12: Drew Aller's arm is strong. Why not have him drop back one or two steps further in the pocket? It'd buy an extra half second from the pass rush for him to make reads while still having the arm strength to get the ball where it needs to go.
13: Well,
12: Timing, though, brother. Timing.
13: Right. Especially in this offense, which is based off Bill Walsh concepts way back when in the early 80s. Everything, the route combinations are built off the footwork of the quarterback, whether they're in shotgun or under center, usually under center. Montana's third foot, you know, third step hits on a three-step drop. Rice has to be coming out of his breaks the second the ball's done. And the timing is what makes it, especially in those era, indefensible. You're not going to scrap all that just because he's got a big arm. You know what I mean? And someone did a lot of work, mostly Walsh, in terms of marrying the routes,
12: yes,
13: doing the math of it all.
12: Yes.
13: If you take this many steps as a receiver, it's pretty incredible, really, when you see it in action. Like, the five-step drop needs
12: it's
13: to
12: like
13: be
12: poetry in motion, man.
13: 2.6 seconds or whatever.
12: Yep.
13: Is how long you have to be get open, and the ball's going to be there when your head flips around.
12: I'm very worried. This cloud isn't moving.
13: No.
12: It's just sitting there, but right above where cars are parked. It's just
13: dumping on us, yeah.
12: Oh, good.
13: And a lot of lightning, too.
12: Pittsburgh Conversation says, fast forward to November 1st, okay? Hmm. If you were to bet $100 on what the Steelers' starting offensive line looks like from left to right in a dream world with no injuries, go. Okay, so fast forward to November 1st.
13: Yeah.
12: I think we know left.
13: Got like 10 again, games in the books.
12: If you're assuming no injuries, we know left to center. Fautanu, McCormick, Frazier.
13: Yeah. Anderson, Max.
12: I think so. I still think it's going to be.
13: I think Anderson's a good player.
12: I think Anderson's a good. I think Anderson
13: he'll be
12: is
13: hard to get out of the lineup.
12: Is rather underrated.
13: Yeah.
12: And I even think you would probably see Brock Hoffman before you see Jennings Dunker. I just.
13: Yeah.
12: I know that.
13: I think that's where they're going with this is. You know, can Dunker be that
12: guy? And I think people are wondering if Max can be that guy, too.
13: Sure.
12: As we now have a medicine ball that's rolled out onto the field here in the middle of this storm.
13: I would be shocked if Max isn't starting by November 1st.
12: I'm starting to think I'd be shocked if he's not starting by October 1st.
13: Week one.
12: But absolutely post bye week. Or I guess that would be right around when the Steelers would have their bye week.
13: Okay.
12: Because they come back that first week and play the Browns, and then it's so that'd be like a week before the bye, I think, if my timeline is lining up correctly. I just think it's so easy, Matt, because we've just seen a similar example with Mason McCormick. You know, Dunker was a third round pick, McCormick was a fourth round pick.
13: Yeah,
12: so these guys
13: ballpark.
12: Weren't first rounders or top 50 guys, but they weren't.
13: Something drafted Fanica. Right.
12: Or even a Zach Frazier range, in the top 50. I think
13: you draft the center in the top 50, you're expecting him to start soon.
12: Yes.
13: Yeah.
12: I think we're going to see what the Steelers thought would happen with Mason McCormick. Because remember, until you lost three guys on that offensive line.
13: Oh, he was a next year project.
12: McCormick was a next year project. And I think that is the onus for Dunker. But the difference being the Steelers have the depth now to withstand a couple injuries where they didn't necessarily.
13: And to wait it out.
12: Because even if you had
13: an
12: injury.
13: Remember, he was a tackle at Iowa, too.
12: That's a great point as well. Even if you had an injury, Matt, you'd have Brock Hoffman hopping, you know.
13: Oh, I think
12: he'd be the next guy off the bench. And so I think that's right. I think Anderson and Mad Max on the right side. I think Anderson's going to surprise some people this year, though. I think a lot of people are writing him off. He's a good player.
13: I've said it a million times. I would love to extend Anderson and Cook because I think they're high-quality offensive linemen, whether they're your worst starter or your best reserve. And there's value in that. Spencer is very versatile, very coach-friendly, very intelligent, hardworking from what I understand. Remember, he was a seventh-round pick.
12: Mm-hmm.
13: That really kept getting better. I think guys like that are hard to get out of the lineup. I mean, you're going to trust him.
12: And
13: he's played a fair amount of football, too.
12: He sure has. He's a draft pick, too.
13: Yeah.
12: Seventh-rounder, but he's a draft pick as well. And I understand there's been a lot of capital used on that offensive line.
13: Sure.
12: And a lot of high pedigree talent, and I get it, but I do think, and I'm probably guilty of this at times too, that we're not giving Spencer Anderson the credit that he deserves.
13: Mm-hmm. Now, real quick on Dunker, there hasn't been a lot of buzz, particularly positive. I haven't heard anything negative either, but he's not shooting up the depth chart. He's not the talk of the town, anything of that nature. But I do think game situations are more his alley than this, you know, especially the way that these guys are practicing. So maybe watch two preseason games and go, oh, I was really happy with Jennings Dunker.
12: Sure.
13: Right.
12: I think that very well could be the case, but there's a real pecking order in front of him currently.
13: Yeah, it's a tough one to overcome.
12: I mean, he might be their fourth guard right now.
13: Yeah. I'd be shocked if Broderick moves into guard or Cook plays any guard, but that's still slightly on the table.
12: And he says two things we can always count on when listening to training camp coverage: hearing about epic storms and having a sudden craving for wings.
13: Yep.
12: There are some good wings, and there's some volatile weather and some very good wings in this region.
13: She's very perceptive.
12: I've wondered why that is. Like, I think other than
13: you ask the Fabo about that? Like, why do people love wings in this neck of the woods?
12: Yeah, and I think it dates back to there was like beef between Sharkies and Dinos back in the day. They used, I think Dinos was the first one. And the two guys that ran it, one, they kind of had a disagreement, and one started Sharkies. But why wings?
13: So do they have similar recipes or similar way of
12: sweet and heat? The sweet heat, the sweet and heat, sweet heat wings, I think are kind of the signatures for both places.
13: Oh, okay. I always get buffalo. I'm boring.
12: You are a buffalo guy. I typically usually get buffalo too. I do like the sweet heat out here, but it's weird because speaking of buffalo, the only other place that I know in this country that's specifically is associated with chicken wings is La Trobe. And Buffalo is obviously the mecca of that.
13: Right, yeah.
12: But the only other place where it's like, oh, you're going there, you got to get they're known for their wings, it's so good, is here.
13: Maybe it's just those two places and the overlap of ownership. I don't know.
12: We'll have to dig into that one. I would
13: say maybe
12: more.
13: Sharky's tonight, I'll dig into that.
12: Matt says, hey guys, I've heard the running game is struggling a little bit. Do you think that's something schematic? Is it just that the Steelers defensive line has been that good? Anyways, what kind of food do you like that most people would think is gross?
13: I wouldn't say that I would jump on the table and agree that the running game is struggling.
12: Same.
13: I think it's a tough eval. If you're not tackling,
12: the physicality element in that the run game has been tough evals.
13: There's just not a lot to go off of. But I do think a lot of the team drills where they're running basically full speed but not tackling, I see a lot of tackles for loss and Queen coming downhill and Harmon being tough to move. And I kind of attributed it more towards a good front seven than the other way around. I also think running games are a slow burn, especially when you're installing a new system. Keep it up. Keep it up. And you make real small incremental process. And we got 1% better on the ground today.
12: Yeah.
13: Okay. Do that 10 days in a row. You know, I think that you talk to O-linemen that doesn't come overnight.
12: No, especially when it's a offensive line that has a lot of moving parts. Because, Zach Frazier is the only one currently who's starting in the same position that he started in last year.
13: And I'm sure the running game is different this year. I mean,
12: no doubt.
13: Not definitely the way they call it, but I'm sure the way they block it. I mean, and all those things, too.
12: What food do you like that most people would think is gross?
13: I was thinking about that.
12: Like, sushi is always what I come up with that, but I think a lot of people
13: love sushi.
12: A lot of people dislike sushi because they don't do the raw fish, but I think a lot of people obviously love sushi.
13: I think they did
12: 10
13: years ago or 20 years ago. Now people look at sushi like it's really, really good.
12: Mine would probably, I don't know, I love Thai and Indian food, like spicy curries and things like that, tikka masalas. I don't know, though.
13: I can't come up with something that, I mean, I eat a lot of things cold.
12: That's a good one. I don't have
13: we do burgers on the grill, and next day I eat it cold.
12: Yeah,
13: I'd never put anything in the microwave.
12: I guess for most stuff I would be with you on that. I think some stuff is actually even better cold the next day, like certain pastas and rice dishes.
13: Yeah,
12: so good the next day when you give the sauce time to kind of sit in.
13: Coagulates.
12: But I'm not typically for these. That's what I think is different ethnic cuisine that certain people just, whether it's because it's raw fish or it's something really spicy that they don't vibe with. But I'm not the type of person who's like, oh, I love to put peanut butter with my hot dog
13: or something.
12: I don't have any weird quirks
13: Will
12: that.
13: Will Levis was like, I put mayo in my coffee.
12: Yes, and, I don't
13: have one of those things.
12: I don't think I do anything goofy like that.
13: No, I'm trying to think. Is there something weird I do? Probably, but not obscenely crazy.
12: Ian says, let's do one more here before we go to break.
13: I mean, I'll try new things. If people are like,
12: same,
13: this crocodile is something you need to try, or this chocolate-covered fly is something, or cockroach is something you need to eat, I'll be like, try it.
12: But it's not that I'm not eating it all the time.
13: No, right.
12: Ian says, nothing like a Friday evening SNR show from training camp. It's been all quiet on the Joey Porter Jr. contract situation. Have you guys heard anything from any of your good insider friends? Thanks. And let me know how the wings are at Dino's. Still better than Sharky's. I will say, Sharky's is our spot. Sharky's is our home turf.
13: Yep.
12: Sharky's menu top to bottom, I think, is better than Dino's, but the wings at Dino's are tough to beat.
13: They are really good.
12: So good.
13: Yeah.
12: And Sharky's are very good, too, but Dino's wings are top notch.
13: And I've told this often, but I don't ever get bone-in wings when I'm on the air. It's just a sloppy mess. I mean, you can
12: Matt
13: really be efficient.
12: He does the boneless when he's on air and
13: when
12: just
13: you're on
12: crushes
13: air,
12: them.
13: And you can, between segments, you can hit them pretty hard. Dip in the blue cheese, boom, boom, boom. You eat 8 to 10 of them between a five-minute commercial break. And you don't have to, like, clean your hands and your face and you don't look like Wolf, you know? So I spend much more time at Sharky's. So I really only have the boneless at Dino's.
12: Because you're always on air.
13: Because I'm always on air. So I might not be giving them enough credit.
12: It's funny. We actually were laughing about that the other day. You and I last week had an evening show with our buddy Jerry Dulac at Dino's. And you got a bunch of boneless wings. And I was like, Matt, I'm normally with you on that in terms of being on air. I was like,
13: I'm telling myself short.
12: I got to get bone in here. They're just too good.
13: Too good.
12: They're just too good.
13: I have
12: good.
13: One more Dino show. I think I'll make sure I do that.
12: Even Dulac had to get himself some bone in wings. And you know, he's typically like... The juxtaposition at some of these evening shows of what we all eat is hilarious.
13: Oh, yeah.
12: Because you have the Tim Benzes and the Jerry Dulacs of the world who get, like, a salad and steamed fish. And then you have...
13: Benz makes me crazy.
12: Then you have Matt and myself who are like, yeah, can we get 3 dozen wings and some blue cheese, please?
13: And I've done night shows with Wolf. And yeah, right.
12: Of course. Wolf was... Wolf would get 2 dozen wings, 2 racks of ribs, and 5 slices of cheesecake.
13: I didn't tell you this, but last night at Sharky's, I was sitting down getting ready to order, and they didn't... I mean, I could have ordered on top of it, but they just brought stuff out, which is a Sharky's move.
12: They like to take care of us, yeah.
13: Which is awesome at like 10 p.m. Like, I wasn't complaining, don't get me wrong, but I'm like, I'm not going to order something on top of this, even though I was looking at the blue cheeseburger. And
12: Their burgers at Sharky's are very good.
13: I haven't had one yet.
12: Have you ever had the grilled cheese cheeseburger?
13: Yeah, Adamski was talking about that. He's like, I did that a couple of years ago, and it was really, really good, but... It didn't exit as well as it entered.
12: Oh, yeah? He's washed up that Adamski.
13: Because they brought out the fat guy, Delights, and he had never heard of one. He's like, oh, but I did the grilled cheese burgers.
12: Yes.
13: I'm like, this is taking it up. That was the talk of the town 3 years ago. Fat guy Delight. Right.
12: So the grilled cheese cheeseburger is quite simply a cheeseburger in between 2 grilled cheeses.
13: So they use so grilled, 4 pieces of bread.
12: 2 grilled cheeses, 4 pieces of bread with a burger in between.
13: I think it's a big burger, too, so the ratio works up.
12: It's outstanding. And you're right. That used to be the thing. You know, myself and our buddy, formerly of our team, Adam Crowley, that was a tradition we had a couple years at camp, is the last night at Sharky's, we would always get the grilled cheese cheeseburger. That was like the tradition.
13: I think I've had bites of them, but I never ordered one.
12: But now it's the Fat Guy Delight, which is the sandwich on their menu that was created by our guy, Craig Wolfley, which is a cheesesteak with French fries on it. Wrapped in a pizza.
13: Wrapped in like a plain pizza, yeah. I had some last night.
12: It is a gut bomb, but it is so good. Also, still quiet on the JPJ contract
13: situation.
12: Yeah,
13: I have no insight whatsoever.
12: Funny enough, last night at Sharky's, our good insider friends, I was getting in all their ears. I was like, what's going on with Joey Porter Jr.? What's going on with Joey Porter Jr.?
13: Seems like about that time, right?
12: And they were like, not much movement. They think it's kind of what you and I were talking about at the beginning of the show. They think him and Gonzalez and Witherspoon are all kind of just waiting each other out and seeing who blinks first at this point.
13: Okay.
12: So, obviously, something we'll keep an eye on. But, Ian, it's all quiet on the JPJ front as of now.
13: I would think Porter's contract will be the lightest of those three. I think he'll get more than DJ Turner, who's a really good player.
12: Yes.
13: I think he'll get less than Gonzalez, less than Witherspoon, who's very different of the three. He's not, you know, he's a slot, tough guy, you know.
12: Let's get to a break here, Matt. The Steelers have added a tight end off of waivers.
13: Right, the depth of tight end is worrying me a little bit.
12: It's something we talked about yesterday. Yeah. We'll discuss who the Steelers have added here in the last few minutes. We'll also continue to hit some of your tweets as we roll along here in the 5 o'clock hour. You know where to get at us if you want to get involved. In the last 20 minutes since we started this segment, there's now puddles out on the field, man. I mean, that's how hard it's coming down right now,
13: folks.
12: Good
13: thing we have 2 days to...
12: There's all the sidelines and the end zones. I mean, there is puddling all in front of us right now in this last kind of 20 minutes of really pouring down rain. Although good news is when I look to the left, the skies are starting to clear up a little bit. So hopefully in another half an hour or so when we're getting out of here, it won't be too dicey for Matt and I walking back to our cars. More of your tweets, more on the Steelers clearly turning over some stones here at the tight end position. You know where to get at us if you want to get involved. Euler, Williamson, it's The Drive, all part of our ongoing training camp coverage. 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

0: dropping down to an overnight low of 69. Partly to mostly cloudy tomorrow with a shower possible and a high of 85. Mix of sun and clouds on Sunday with a high of 87.
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7: 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Haas's is hospitality.
8: So just before we went to break, we told you the Steelers making some moves with the tight end position. Matt, a thank you to one of our loyal listeners and tweeters, Michael Adesso, for pointing this out to my attention just a few minutes ago. The Steelers claimed tight end Lance Mason off of waivers. Mason, an undrafted rookie out of Wisconsin this past season, was with the Seattle Seahawks, but was waived by the Seahawks yesterday. Steelers awarded him off of waivers. Lance Mason, another tight end to put into this conversation of needing someone to emerge behind, obviously, the two proven commodities of Pat Freiermuth and Darnell Washington.
9: Yeah, I think we touched on this some, and I actually did a majority of a podcast the other day about it, where the final safety spot and the final tight end spot on the 53, I think you got to keep churning those waters a little bit. That doesn't mean the answer is not here. But I at least want to create competition. I want to keep seeing what I can pluck off the waiver wire or trade or free agents or whatever. I know nothing about this player, but I will say, and again, he may be terrible, he might be great, I don't know. It was such a deep tight end draft that undrafted rookie probably was a 6th or 7th round pick
8: maybe
9: other
8: he's
9: years.
8: A, maybe he's a 6th round pick in years past.
9: There's just so many this year that it makes me feel a little better about it.
8: He played the majority of his career at Missouri State before transferring to Wisconsin for his last year. He caught 30 passes for almost 400 yards, 398 yards, and 4 touchdowns. So basically 30 passes, 400 yards, 4 touchdowns last year at Wisconsin. Matt, he is 6'3", 243 pounds, 31 3/8 inch arms, ran a 4.
9: What did you say his height weight was? I'm sorry.
8: 6'3", 243.
9: Oh, okay. So he's a lighter move guy, probably. He's not probably. He's not. He's closer to Freiermuth than Darnell.
8: Yeah. Well, to be fair, not many are close to Darnell, but I get what you're saying. Ran a 4.72 40-yard dash, 32 1/2 inch vertical. Put up 22 reps on the bench press. He's from Rockwell, Texas, and is now on his way to Pittsburgh. But you're right. Listen. You're never going to look at a roster in the salary cap era and say, oh, we have no weaknesses. We're set. We've got depth. We're set everywhere. But right now, safety and tight end are the two spots that stand out for the Steelers of
9: Someone comes available, you might want to kick the tires.
8: You'd like another dependable body in those positions.
9: And again, in case you missed it, shame on you for 6 weeks, but just envision a world where you're without Freiermuth or Washington for a stretch. I don't like that world.
8: I do not like that world.
9: No.
8: One bit.
9: If I get back to the hotel, I'm going to pull this name up from the beast. I'm sure Dane has a blurb or two on him.

0: I'm sure he does. I believe it. That's actually a good idea for you there. I might have to do that same thing. We got some tweets about our Hall of Fame conversation that we had yesterday. Troy says, you guys were talking about the Hall of Fame, how there's so many Steelers and in there, and it sometimes, you know, that can lead to fatigue and guys being told no. Do you think that's the case with LC and with Hines Ward? I think maybe it was for LC for a period of time.
1: I definitely would say through the 80s and 90s, people got sick of putting the Super Steelers in. Now, that was an unprecedented amount of Hall of Fame talent on one squad. I don't know that it's still true. I don't think you still look at it at, since the Hall of Fame's been built, you guys have more than your quota. I don't think the Steelers are putting in Hall of Famers at a ridiculous rate the last 10 years or so. I had probably heard LC back in the day. I just don't think that he's a slam dunk Hall of Famer. Yeah, I mean, I'm not giving him a hard time. I would have loved to see him get in the Veterans Committee situation this year, but I thought Roger Craig was more deserving. So if you're honest with yourself, I don't think he's been the best candidate yet. Who was the other name?
0: Hines.
1: I don't think he's worthy either. I know that makes people mad.
0: Yeah, it's like we get tweets about that all the time. Like Joe tweeted us and said, I'm going to fight you guys on Hines.
1: I get it.
0: He had comparable numbers to other wide receivers who were in, two Super Bowls, Super Bowl MVP, longevity, had a rule change because of his tenacity.
1: I know.
0: I agree with all those things.
1: I know. Those are all undeniable. Those are facts.
0: Those are absolute facts. That's just, man, that's such a hard position to get in when the way that the numbers are like they are now. And I agree with you, Joe. There's a lot of wide receivers in there that Hines has comparable numbers to, but he's got the Super Bowl MVP and he's got a lot of the other stuff.
1: And the blocking can't be forgotten. I mean, he's an impact player on the field that nobody wanted to play against.
0: And I will say this, of all those guys that we kind of say are toss-ups, right?
1: Yeah.
0: I do think Hines has one of the better cases of those.
1: No doubt.
0: Of those guys.
1: Like, he's a better case than LC.
0: You think so?
1: Yeah.
0: Yeah.
1: Yeah.
0: Michael says, loved hearing you guys tell stories about Dale and him getting honored on those World Series uniforms yesterday. Warmed the cockles of my black and gold heart. Also, when Ben makes the Hall of Fame, you guys got to come visit me in Canton. We have a Culver's.
1: Awesome.
0: If you want Matt and I to go somewhere, having a Culver's is a...
1: It's alluring.
0: It's a good start.
1: I'm sure we'd make a stop there.
0: That's a good start.
1: I would think, I mean, there's a very good chance that, we've talked about this a lot, but I'll be shocked if Ben's not a first ballot Hall of Famer. And if he isn't, it's going to be the second year because he's not quite a first ballot Hall of Famer.
0: Because he's not quite Tom Brady or Peyton Manning.
1: Kuechly didn't get in last year. Gates didn't get in the first year, 2 years ago as a first ballot Hall of Famer. I still think Ben has a better case than both those guys, and I'll be angry if he doesn't get in year one. If not, it'll be year two. The year he gets in, I would say there's a really strong chance the Steelers are in that game.
0: Yes. I would almost be shocked.
1: Strong chance.
0: Now, imagine
1: because
0: if it's,
1: fans will travel.
0: Imagine if it's next year and Gronk and Ben both get in first ballot, and then you could have Patriots, Steelers, preseason Hall
1: of
0: Fame
1: right.
0: That would probably be
1: how it goes.
0: Matt, I would honestly be surprised if in the next year or two the Steelers aren't playing in the Hall of Fame.
1: Yeah, that's kind of my point, is I would expect one of the next two Hall of Fame games will have the Pittsburgh Steelers in.
0: Which would mean training camp would start a week earlier out here in Latrobe.
1: Do they have to do that? I know you can.
0: Good question.
1: Because you can also start earlier with a new coach, and I think the Steelers declined.
0: They did.
1: Now,
0: that's a good point. That's a very good point.
1: I mean, I'm sure they would start earlier no matter what, because you have a game earlier. But maybe I don't know there'd be a whole week.
0: Maybe they just wrap up earlier the portion out here, too.
1: The last guy that went in, I think Fanica is the most recent that went in. Dale and I did the drive from up there.
0: Yes, I remember you telling me about that.
1: So that's possible.
0: Andrew tweets, and you know what?
1: You would be there for game day.
0: Yes.
1: No matter what.
0: Yes. So be part of that broadcast crew, baby, which would be pretty cool. It's a cool setting for a game there.
1: It is. They did a lot of renovations. I forgot watching the stadium on TV last night.
0: Yeah, it looks
1: pretty
0: cool.
1: They put a lot of money into it, and
0: Andrew tweets us, and you know what, Matt? You just said it earlier, but shame on me for 6 weeks for not bringing up this earlier. Andrew says, I need Wes's thoughts as a college football junkie and Matt's thoughts as a former employee on this Akron decision to allow a season ticket holder to help design their first offensive script, first series against Robert Morris. Did you hear about this?
1: No.
0: So Akron had a promotion where if you were a season ticket holder, they're going to do a raffle, right? They're going to have a contest.
1: Okay.
0: And one season ticket, lucky season ticket winner is going to be chosen. And they are going to be part of the offensive play calling for the first series. They will be included in the pregame press conference.

0: season ticket allotment now because for, I think it was $75, someone said was their cheapest season ticket. Hey, for $75, if I've got a chance to be an offensive coordinator for Akron for a game.
1: Yeah, right, right.
0: I'm in.
1: Cool is that? Okay. I like the idea. I kind of wish I came up with it when I was director of ops to sell tickets. I mean, people weren't lining up to go to the Rubber Bowl at that point. Interestingly enough, I just wanted to bring it up because I would want to make sure I haven't kept in touch with these guys as much as I should have. But a lot of the guys on staff now have come and gone, but were the guys I was there with, okay. Surprisingly.
0: Yeah, like Joe Moorhead, right?
1: Right. Like J.D. Brookhart is who hired me. He was Pitt's wide receiver coach with like Antonio Bryant and Larry and got the head job at Akron and took me with me as his director of football ops. And Joe Moorhead was our offensive coordinator at the time. Now, Joe Moorhead is the head coach, and JD's the offensive coordinator. You know, all these Pitt ties, and Reno Faree, Terry Richardson, these are a couple guys that have had some connections as well. So, I'm rooting the best for them. It is a slap in the face to Robert Morris.
0: That was my first thought. Was
1: immediately.
0: If you're Robert Morris, there's all the bulletin board material that you need to get your boys fired up for right. That week one trip. Like,
1: what would we say if the Falcons were doing that right now?
0: They'd be like, all right,
1: right.
0: Bet.
1: We're having a hard time selling tickets. Who wants to, yeah.
0: Here comes a TJ, and I know that game's at Akron.
1: Here comes an 11-man blitz
0: here
1: on the
0: comes
1: first
0: a,
1: snap.
0: Here right. comes a TJ Watt strip sack for you. Steelers Burner, our buddy that we met at Sharky's the other
1: yes.
0: night, says, looked into this. Lamar's two MVP seasons both came in year one of a new system with a new offensive coordinator.
1: Yeah.
0: Outside of those two seasons, he's 17th in quarterback EPA. He also has much more success against NFC teams who don't see him as much. Mm-hmm. Considering all these factors, is he starting to become easier to figure out than some may think?
1: Yes. I mean, I think the novelty of I've never seen anyone like this guy is gone. And the Steelers have always been ahead of the curve on that. Not as much lately, but especially early in his career, they were by far the best defense in the league against him. And I think familiarity had a lot to do with it, as well as good defensive players. Yes, I don't think he's a lesser player, but I definitely think there's more books on him. I mean, doesn't have the curveball quite as well as, you know, you find the weaknesses on these guys
0: sure.
1: a little bit. And I also think injuries have a lot to do with it.
0: That's life in the National Football
1: but
0: League.
1: But he also right? has a new coordinator this year, and he won the MVP the two times he got a new coordinator.
0: Oh, no. Maybe that's why the odds makers in Vegas love the Ravens to
1: yeah.
0: win the division so much. We've got one or two more tweets to hit on here, some final T's to cross and I's to dot from the day's proceedings. We'll do all that and more when we return to wrap up the show. Wes Shuler, Matt Williamson, the rain coming down here once again on a soaked St. Vincent campus, high atop Chuck Knoll Field. It is The Drive, of course, all part of our training camp coverage. 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
5: Caffeine can be really good for you and help a lot of things, and caffeine can be kind of bad for you.
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5: Naturally, it's in the coffee bean and in chocolate and tea, but it's also added artificially in things like soda. 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It's blocking that adenosine. You're going to feel alert and awake. It's got that adrenaline going, and it's rewarding you with the dopamine. I mentioned the vicious cycle, the inevitable crash.
6: Right.
5: Like any stimulant drug, and you want more of it. 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All right, how about some health benefits?
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6: We're talking about streaming music. World-changing history that we lived through.
5: Not so long ago, people were spending a lot of money on buying CDs and physical media. We got this new thing. That was Napster. There were 27 billion transfers per month, song transfers.
6: Everything was completely upended, and Apple came along in 2003 and brought massive stability to this huge sea change. At the same time, roughly, an alternative model was developing, and that was just streaming.
5: The first legit on-demand streaming service was Rhapsody in 2001. Pandora came along in 2005. Spotify comes along. They changed the game. Pandora was still trying to be kind of like radio in a way. Spotify was like, no, we're really going to be on-demand. But these royalties, Tidal pays the most at 1.3 cents. Apple's 0.7, YouTube Music 0.7. Spotify pays 0.4 cents per stream, same as Amazon, and then Pandora's down to 0.1. But as an artist, if you're a hit on Spotify, then there's a lot of money to be made.
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11: Final segment here of The Drive. Final segment of our Steelers Nation radio coverage on this Friday. But we will have another full day for you, of course, tomorrow, all leading up to Saturday Night Lights. The first Saturday Night Lights here. Similar concept, but just on a different day.
12: Just different day, yeah.
11: Saturday Night Lights, though,
12: all the days run the same to me anyways this time of year. I don't know what day of the week is. Right?
11: Ain't that the truth. I will say, though, as like there is a puddle of water in the middle of these fields that is literally running like a stream right now. That's how much water we've
12: really
11: gotten
12: poured
11: in the last hour or so here. Saturday Night Lights.
12: Some of these corners can get pretty deep, too, down there to the right.
11: This is like one of those, like if you were like a middle school or high school football team out on this field and you just finished practice, you'd be doing the whole through the water and yucking it up out here. Saturday Night Lights doesn't, though, the only thing is it just doesn't quite roll off the tongue like Friday Night Lights.
12: No, that's the thing,
11: day,
12: right?
11: Of course. But that's
12: it's a high school stadium. They play on Friday.
11: Schematics,
12: all that,
11: right? Yep. Matt, before we've got two more tweets that I want to hit before we get out of here. But first, the extensions start coming and they don't stop coming.
12: Oh, really?
11: An extension for Titans guard Peter Skronsky,
12: who
11: we just talked
12: really
11: about yesterday.
12: Yeah.
11: Now the top paid guard in the National Football League.
12: Okay.
11: As Teron Davenport, funny, you're usually the one who says this. I used to work with him and such and such. Mm. I used to work with Teron Davenport at WIP, the radio station in Philadelphia.
12: He reported it?
11: He's the Titans reporter for ESPN now.
12: Oh, okay.
11: So he, 10 years ago covered the Eagles in Philly. He is now the Titans reporter for ESPN. Teron's a really good dude, and he just reported 12 minutes ago here. The Tennessee Titans have signed left guard Peter Skronsky to a 4-year, $100 million extension, $88 million of which is guaranteed.
12: Whoa.
11: This deal makes Skronsky the highest paid guard in the NFL.
12: By no means is this like, I told you so. But I've mentioned him on the air a lot as one of the best players in the league that doesn't get the credit
11: for. Talks about.
12: And I've got some tweets saying, he's fine. You're talking, No, he's a big time young dude that's one of the best guards in the league already. Was a phenomenal tackle at Northwestern and got kicked inside in a Zach Martin like way just because he has shorter arms and is blowing it up. He's just on the worst O line in the league probably and one of the worst teams in the league and nobody knows it.
11: You sign a $100 million contract as an offensive lineman. I think you're pretty good.
12: Yeah. I think the league just backed up what we were saying about his abilities.
11: Matt, two more tweets to get to before we get out of here. Ed asks, which Steeler or Steelers need to start impressing more out at campus?
12: How about Pittman?
11: It's a good one.
12: I'm not worried. He moves fine. He just hasn't had like a signature moment or, just ripping the defense apart today,
11: Pittman's a good one. I think really a lot of the wide receivers not named DK Metcalf in that regard.
12: Bernard, I would like to see a smidge more.
11: I'd like to see a smidge more of Bernard. Some of the running backs and things like that.
12: Yeah, I'm trying to avoid that.
11: Because they're not live tackle. Like Caleb Johnson feels like that would be a pretty a pretty good answer.
12: I like the way he's scooting around. I think he moves pretty well.
11: Heck, I might even say people like Patrick Queen and Peyton Wilson in this exercise.
12: Yeah,
11: but
12: I think that's also probably fair.
11: And I won't go into any specifics, Matt, because it was a closed practice today. But I did think all I'll say is I think Peyton Wilson had a good day today.
12: Mm.
11: But that's the first time I've kind of come away saying that about. But again, it's so hard to evaluate anyone really other than wide receivers and defensive backs
12: without
11: the physicality element.
12: I mean, the O-line stuff and D-line stuff, yes, we got some one-on-ones that I'm kind of excited about. You know, that's my favorite part of practice, but they're not super long-lived, and you might get five reps if at most.
11: Right.
12: Maybe Dunker.
11: Dunker's
12: we
11: a good
12: talked
11: one,
12: about him earlier.
11: But again, it's a tough ask when
12: it is.
11: When you're kind of toning down the physicality.
12: Mm-hmm.
11: How about Will Howard, too?
12: Okay. Yeah. Could do more. He's made some throws and he looks comfortable, but you know, blow me away in 7-on-7s with no pass rush.
11: Exactly right. Exactly right. Those are the ones that kind of stand out. And again, like I would think like a Broderick Jones.
12: I was thinking about him too, but I gave him a pass just because of the weight and the neck and things like that. But if he's getting blown away in preseason, I'm going to be a little worried.
11: I think
12: he's not getting blown away here, but you know,
11: Matt, we always put way too much stock into the preseason games, particularly the first one. But I think in lieu of live tackling and a lot of the physical elements of training camp that we're used to,
12: we're not going to have a choice.
11: I think that overreaction machine 6 days from now is going to be even ramped up whenever the Steelers play the Packers.
12: Yes, and especially for our purposes, but also true for the coaching staff compared to the previous coaching staff. That's going to be the midterm. You know what I mean?
11: Yeah.
12: You got your homework in, you did okay, but you know, boy, you failed the midterm though. You know, like I don't know if I can give that guy. Oh, there's the rainbow.
11: There it is.
12: All right,
11: look
12: right.
11: at that. Pretty cool.
12: Just in
11: finally,
12: time as we're walking off the air. That's awesome.
11: We'll be heading to the pot of gold back at our car.
12: Yep.
11: 1 minute here, Matt. Before we go, John says today is International Beer Day. I need to know your guys' top three favorite beers.
12: I'm not
11: international beer. There's a international everything day now.
12: Yeah, there
11: when's
12: is.
11: International mac and cheese day?
12: I usually just have high lifes at the bar. You know that, but I'm not real picky. I'm not into microbrews and IPAs and stuff everyone loves.
11: My top two are very easily Guinness. My top two are Guinness and Labatt.
12: You had a good conversation of where you can get good Guinness in Pittsburgh. People would hit you up.
11: I was talking to Irish Greg, one of the Steelers employees that we love, who's from Dublin. Guinness, Labatt, and then my third would be this German beer called Weinstephan, which is just absolutely fantastic. Happy International Beer Day. That's convenient that falls on a Friday.
12: It's not domestic tonight.
11: That'll do it for Matt and I. Thanks to our guy Brian for producing back at the ranch, and we will be back with you tomorrow, a full 9-hour day here again to lead up to.
12: Under the rainbow.
11: Under the rainbow, somewhere. Under the rainbow. No, that's under the sea. I'm confusing my words. Just get out of here on this Friday evening, Euler. Take care, everybody. Have a good one. We will talk
12: over
11: to you tomorrow.
12: Rainbow.
11: Over the rainbow.
12: That's Kermit's song, yeah.
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31: 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In the NBA, the Los Angeles County Medical Examiner has determined that the death of Memphis Grizzlies forward Brandon Clark back in May was caused by an accidental overdose of heroin and cocaine. In the NFL, Tennessee Titans guard Peter Skoronski has agreed to a 4-year, $100 million extension with $88 million guarantee that makes him the highest-paid guard in the league. The Buffalo Bills signed guard Osiris Torrance to a 4-year, $78 million extension through 2030 with $46 million guaranteed. 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I'm Isaac Lohenkron.
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35: All right.
34: Bring in the heat. 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
35: Bring in the heat. 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If you missed any of our shows this week, another fun week in the books. What books? I don't know.
34: Yeah.
35: But in the books, and you can get them anytime on YouTube at Covino and Rich FSR. Or hey, our Best of the Week drops tomorrow. Every Saturday, Danny G, our producer, puts out a Best of the Week. Wherever you stream your podcast, search Covino and Rich. And thank you guys again for being here. Hope you have a great weekend. Let's go.
34: All right. Well, what did we learn first hour? Carson Beck
0: the rookie quarterback that might be in the best position.
35: What were those lyrics you wrote?
0: To have a shot. Oh, Carson Beck. He'll have Jeremiah Love and Harrison. Telling you, he's gonna be the guy. And we realized that Lewis Cobb, 73 years old, seized the moment, and he did that fill-in auction play-by-play for the Phillies. And, you know, the guy was awesome. He sounded like a seasoned vet. As Isaac said, fit right in. If you turned on that broadcast, Isaac, you wouldn't have known that he was a fan that won a raffle.
1: Would not have been able to tell the difference. Not at all.
35: And I thought Composed. He had a unique voice. You know, it wasn't like the greatest broadcasting voice, but he had the delivery down.
0: Scully pacing.
35: He had the good pacing.
1: Why, thank you, Rich. Right?
35: Yeah. Great pacing and a unique voice. Yeah. You know, not everyone has golden pipes like Danny G. You just make the most of it. I agree with Rich. If you hadn't told me that he won an auction or paid for an auction or whatever, a charity, I would not have known that it was some sort of winner making this happen.
0: Well, speaking of broadcasters, you said in the books.
35: Yeah.
0: Shout out to Howie Rose. Put it in the books. This is his final year calling Mets games. And when you say put it in the books, yeah. I did have a question for you guys. This is off the cuff. I know you love when I do that.
2: He can't go out on a year like this.
0: You know, the funniest part is he started in 87, so maybe he's the problem. I love Howie Rose, but true, I'm just saying, he started in 87.
35: Every time I hear that little fun fact, I'm like, yo, he missed all the fun in 86.
2: Yeah, how dare you, Rich? Don't put that on him.
0: I mean, listen, every time the Mets win.
1: What if they win it next year then?
0: Every time the Mets win in my Mets chat, no matter how bad they are, one of my friends had, you know, there's the meme of Howie Rose pumping his fist, put it in the books. And you say books. Nowadays in 2026, there are two skills that I wonder if you rounded up idiotic teenagers that are at the local high school. Go to, I don't know, El Camino, go to Taft, go to, what's the one that Giancarlo Stanton went to?
35: Notre Dame.
0: You know, go to Chaminade. Any of these schools around here. If you rounded up a bunch of 16-year-old young dudes that are playing sports, do you think all of them would know how to keep a baseball scorebook? And do you think they would know how to score bowling?
35: No and no.
0: That's embarrassing. To me.
35: Well, bowling, they'd have no reason to because it's done. It's always done.
2: Rich,
35: we had those overhead projectors from the leftovers from the 60s, 70s.
0: I would take pride, Danny, in my ability to keep a sweet scorebook and bowling. Yeah. If I go bowling, I used to like that.
2: I think you already knew the answer to your own question, Rich, because you play adult softball. How many times is the manager saying, nobody knows? No one knows how to.
0: I'll be honest. Every time I'm the guy that's like, give me the book. Until I'm up, I'll keep the book. I'm like, how do you guys not know how to keep a book?
35: I assume. When I was a kid, I go to sit in the bench if you know how to play, keep the book.
0: No, you're just a man with half a brain.
35: It is common knowledge.
0: When I would go to a Mets game, sitting in the upper deck with my dad at Shea Stadium in the, you know, late 80s, early 90s, there were some bad teams in the Mets after that 86 team. You would get the program. And the guys would always sound like they're from the 1920s. Get your program here, your program. They were stuck in a different generation.
3: Get your beer here.
0: Programs. But you would get the program and you would write the starting lineup in and you would do your best effort as a little kid. You felt like a
35: kids
0: like
35: can't even write in cursive anymore.
0: You felt like a little man.
35: You think they know how to keep a baseball scorebook?
0: Which is simple, like ground ball to shortstop. 6'3". Like, how do you not know that? But I do think that, listen, they know a hell of a lot of stuff we don't know. Kids probably know more about AI than we do, but
35: yeah, you can't even do the gritty, old guy.
0: Nah. What are you talking about?
35: No, but
0: I will say though, if you want a cool dad move, it might be obsolete, but teach your kid how to score bowling and keep a baseball scorebook. It is like one of those, like, I think you should just know. I think you should know as a man. Or a woman. I'm not to be sexist. I think you should just know.
35: Yeah. Well, maybe they don't need to know. But then they need to know other things.
0: But then again, who am I? Because I don't know how to change my own oil. Because in my mind, I'm like, right. Why? Bring it to the shop. You know, like
35: they know whatever's useful to them.
0: I don't know.
35: But now, speaking of baseball, though,
0: put it in the books. What book?
35: Before we play, because this hour's action packed with brainwave. We're giving away prizes. Mm-hmm. It's simple. It's multiple choice. So when we tell you to call, definitely call to try to win some summer prize packs or grilling apron. It's just a matter of, are you on the same brainwave as everyone here on the show? Plus, weekend hobnobbing, what to watch in the world of sports and entertainment. We do that this hour. But something happened at the Red Sox game. Again, they've been hot, right? Red Sox have been hot.
0: They're like Hansel from Zoolander.
35: As a Yankees fan, honestly, so all right the pops now in the world. Big win yesterday. Probably their biggest win.
0: Did you send me that meme or did I just see it when I was scrolling where in June, the loss column between the Yankees and Red Sox was like far into the double digits, and now fast forward to the beginning of August.
35: Hey, they turned it around. They got hot. They caught fire, like you said. Yeah. You hoped your Mets would do that. They didn't.
0: Nope.
35: Anyway, I saw this clip of a fan reaching out to Aroldis Chapman, as Booney used to call him, Chappy.
0: Chappy. Chappy.
35: So, hey, Aroldis! Chapman! Chappy! And he turns around. He's like, I could be he. And Chapman walks over to the guy, and he's like, I got something for you, Chappy. And this is, again, me improvising. I don't know what was said. And Chappy's like, I don't want it. And he's like, no, here, take this. And he hands him this old-looking baseball glove. Looks like something Babe Ruth would have threw away.
2: It was Honus Wagner's.
35: It looked like a Honus Wagner Signature Series baseball glove. And Aroldis Chapman looked really happy to have it. Like, you know, he puts it on, he starts punching it, and he's like, yo, look at this thing this guy gave me. And then he leaves it there on the dugout, and you get a good view of this glove. And it, honest to God, it looks like something Abner Doubleday played with.
0: It's so funny you would say that. I was like, whose was it? Doubleday?
35: No, I swear
0: When my wife's from New Braunfels, Texas, and there's a really cool little town called Green, Texas. It looks like it's spelled Gruene, G-R-U-E-N-E. And they used to have an antique shop, and I'm so bummed it closed down. You'd go in there, and I'm so bummed I never picked one up. They would have old baseball gloves, old sporting equipment. There was like $30, and I'm so mad. They would have gloves where the fingers weren't even connected.
35: Yeah, that glove was definitely worn by somebody that talked like this. Yeah, that's right. My name's Slappy Johnson. That's right. Taking a mound today.
0: I always
35: Dingy
0: loved
35: Jackson.
0: I always loved when Slappy Johnson took the mound. He was great.
35: Slappy Johnson. Aroldis Chapman, he went from like not really caring about the moment to like, yo, that's pretty cool. And it looks like he wants to take it on the mound. It makes me think of when David Wells wore Babe Ruth's hat to the mound. Remember that story?
0: They wouldn't let him do it.
35: They wouldn't let him do it because it wasn't actual official gear. But Chapman looked happy about the moment. You got to look up the clip. It's kind of funny.
2: Do you think if Aaron Judge had that glove in the World Series, he wouldn't have dropped that ball?
35: Oh man. Yeah. Oh, dude, it hurts. But it's like this old-timey times glove, right?
2: Sorry, Covina.
35: So based on that, what's the strangest gift you ever gave or received? Like, strangest gifts given. It got us thinking about that because this guy took a chance. Turns out Aroldis Chapman, you think he takes it home with him? Yeah, I think so. Why not, right?
2: Yeah, that's something he puts in his man cave.
35: I don't know whose it was or if it has any particular value, but it looked cool. Aroldis Chapman, does he take it home? Either way, he got this random gift. And when you're somebody like Aroldis Chapman, I'm sure you get random things all the time.
0: I bet you some things are cool and some things are like, why are you giving me this?
35: Yeah, exactly. So anything come to mind for you? No?
0: Well, I always feel like we're very lucky that listeners will send us some cool stuff.
35: Yeah.
0: When people send us useful stuff, I'm so grateful. Oh, I'm grateful regardless, but sometimes people will be like, hey, you know, Rich, I know you're a barbecue guy. I sent you these rubs from the local place here in town.
35: Oh,
0: I love that.
35: That's useful.
0: But sometimes someone will send you like merch or something for their product in like men's extra, extra large. I'm like, why are you sending?
35: Someone sent Rich, and I swear to God, like these random looking sandals, like these Jesus looking sandals, but they were like really lame looking and underneath, you could fill them up like a...
0: Oh, it was like a flask.
35: Like a flask.
0: It was a flip-flop flask.
35: They were the dumbest things ever, though.
0: Ryan, I'll bring them in for you.
3: Dude, no, that Ryan, sounds awesome.
35: Ryan, if you want
3: to totally use that.
0: Yeah, Ryan, said, pull it off your...
35: I think that was...
0: Pull it off your busted feet and...
35: Dude, were they called flip-flop flasks for real?
0: They should be.
35: Dude.
3: Whiskey, baby.
35: Except they weren't flip-flops. They were the weakest looking, like, you know, woven sandals ever.
0: But you know what?
35: And I was like, why would anyone sit... Look at me. I'm a Guido kid from New Jersey. You think I'd ever wear these ridiculous things?
0: You know what's interesting?
35: Not my worst day.
0: With celebrity...
35: I don't even want to get like re-gift this on Christmas.
0: With celebrities and athletes, for them to really want something a fan brings them, it would have to be ridiculously special. And I saw something recently that was a really beautiful moment. Dwayne The Rock Johnson was promoting that trash Moana live action.
35: No relation to Slappy.
0: Oh, yeah. No relation. Dwayne The Rock Johnson.
35: The famous pitcher who took the mound.
0: Yeah,
35: with that glove.
0: Dwayne The Rock Johnson, no descendant of him, was at some event and he was just walking by and someone goes, Dwayne, take a look at this. And someone held up an old school wrestling magazine from, had to be 50 plus years ago. And it had The Rock's dad on the cover. The Rock stopped in his tracks, went over the guy, and the guy's like, I'd like to give this to you. The Rock got a little teary-eyed. He's like, you're going to give this to me? And he told the guy, come around the barricade, gave him a hug. And he's like, you don't realize I'm going to... I have family members that would love to see this. Thank you. So, like, you got to...
35: Danny G.
0: For someone to want something like that.
35: You know, now we're getting into the coolest gifts, right?
0: Yeah, I mean...
35: Well, we did say, like, most random, strangest, you know.
0: But I'm saying most of the time,
35: it's not that. You made me think of something else.
0: Most of the time, it's not that.
35: Okay, but there was an even cooler story recently, cooler than that Rock story, even though it's a very cool story. I don't want to butcher it. So, Danny G, if you could find the info on this, or even the Krana, you might know about it. Dallas Braden, do you remember what he was famous for? Famous A's pitcher that pitched a perfect game.
0: I do remember.
35: Remember
0: that.
35: Dallas Braden? Well, didn't he pitch it, like, in tribute to his mom who had passed away? Wasn't that the backstory? I think that's the backstory. Now,
0: what's up, Kron?
35: The Kron, you remember that?
1: Yeah, it was on Mother's Day.
35: So he pitched a perfect game on Mother's Day, right? And I think his grandma went to the game. Get this.
0: Yeah.
35: So he had two tickets to the game. A ticket for his grandma and a ticket for his mom, I guess, but the seat was empty.
0: Yeah.
35: So the empty seat was there. Next to his grandma, he pitches his perfect game. He tugs the heartstrings and everyone's like, oh, I did it for his mom on Mother's Day. A random fan came up to him. He's like, dude, I got something for you. And he's like, what's this? And he knew it. The moment he looked at it, he knew the seat. He knew where his grandma was sitting and he knew what section it was in. The dude had the ticket stub of that empty seat on that day next to his grandma. And he's like, because that's where his mom would have been. The kid had it. He's like, I want you to have it. He had it in a card.
0: Wow.
35: Yeah.
0: That's
35: off the dome, Harry Mack style. I may have messed something up there, but that was the gist of the story. And Braden was brought back like, oh, my God. Like, I can't believe you've given me this because that game meant everything to him. And he did it for his mom. And the second he saw it, he knew what it was. It was that empty seat next to his grandma.
0: You know, it's a beautiful feeling. You ever see, like, on a documentary or something where they'll surprise maybe an athlete who's a talking head. They're like, hey, we want you to look at something.
35: Yeah.
0: And you see that emotional real reaction. Like, oh, wow. Like, I haven't seen this in years. I think there were some cool moments. There were some cool moments during that Team USA. Did you watch that hockey documentary?
35: Yeah.
0: Not the movie, not Miracle. There was a documentary on Netflix.
35: Yeah, we did. Remember we talked about it?
0: We talked about it. I remember when they were showing the guys some of the pictures and stuff from the 80 Olympics.
35: Yeah, they
0: hadn't
35: seen it.
0: I haven't seen this in, you know, since 1980, 45 plus years. And those are the times where people would want a gift. But I want to give you the flip side. 95% of the time when someone you don't know gives you a gift, they're just handing you something that you don't want.
35: I know. They're basically saying, can you donate this for me? Because I don't want it. And by the way, I'm getting the feedback. Escobar Cheeks. What a name.
0: Escobar Cheeks
35: says those flip-flop flasks were reefs. They were not reef. These were like the weakest, cheapest things I'd ever seen.
3: They can't be that bad.
35: They were the weak. You know what, Ryan? I wish I had them just so I could see you in them. They were not reefs. They were the weakest things I'd ever seen. So strangest gifts. Aroldis Chapman got one. Actually, it ended up being pretty cool. He seemed to be grateful for it. So let us know. 877-99 on Fox. We've received some really weird. You know, my girlfriend's dad one day, it was Christmas. Mm-hmm. It's so embarrassing, too, because you're opening presents like in front of the quote-unquote future in-laws, right?
0: Oh, we have an announcement to make?
35: No.
0: Oh.
35: But I mean, how else do I describe it, right? My girlfriend's family.
0: Yeah, that's fine.
35: I'm opening Christmas presents and I open it up and...
0: Ooh, what do I got here?
35: Yeah, it's a big, heavy box. And it was an alligator head. Like a real alligator head. And like, I don't know what the joke is. So I'm just like, yeah.
0: Is it the one that bit off Chubbs Peterson's hand?
3: No. It's the exact same thing.
35: But it was not a stuffed
0: damn
35: animal.
0: Damn alligator bit my hand
35: off. It was a real, you know, like they got it at a museum or a zoo or something.
3: You took your
35: and
3: hand.
35: It was like,
3: you took its head.
35: Everybody starts laughing at me. And I'm like, well, what did I do with it? And they were like, you know, basically like, gotcha. Because you're stuck with it now.
0: Oh, it's like a prank. They put a prank. Okay.
35: They're like, oh, you know, so now I had to have that thing for a year. Until I handed it off to like the next guy.
0: Let's say hi to who, Danny?
2: Sean in Montana.
0: Sean, Aroldis Chapman gets an old timey time glove and it got Covino thinking like, you know, those random cool gifts you actually get or the weakest.
35: Well,
0: ones.
35: Dude, sometimes, I mean, can make or break a relationship. I've heard of stories, you know, some women are like, I can't believe he got me blank. I'm not that type of woman. relationship over. So these things matter.
0: I'm not that type of woman. what'd you get her? Hey, Sean.
4: What's up, guys?
0: Hey, bud.
4: Me and my son listen to you all the time. He's 10 years old. We love you guys.
0: Hey. Oh, that's awesome, man. Future generation. I love it.
35: Thank you. I hope he's a Covino guy.
4: And crazy enough, I'm from Bridgeport, Connecticut.
0: Nice.
4: Where I grew up. But I moved to Montana, so I can relate to you guys. And I'm a Niners fan and a Mets fan just like you.
0: Bro, we are destined to be bros. Mets and Niners. Have you noticed, by the way, Brandon, who works here, one of the editors, is a big Niners fan. And we talk about this. The Mets and Niners have this weird, unique vibe, Danny. It's a true story. When one is good, the other's not. So, like, the Mets stinking this year is good news for the Niners. Because when the Mets somehow every few years have a great season, that's when the Niners are hurt and go, like, 7-10 or something. So, Niners are going to win 12 games.
4: So far in between, I haven't even noticed the good years lately. I know. The Mets. But I got a story for you guys. I brought my son to training camp last week.
0: Yeah.
4: We went 3 days. And George Kittle is his hero, man. So, that was our main thing. We just wanted a George Kittle autograph. Mm-hmm. The first 2 days, we weren't successful. And my son brought him a gift, so he brought him. I ordered him this super cool Transformers 49ers toy, and it came like right before we left. And he wanted to give it to George, and it wasn't looking good, man. I didn't know how I was going to figure this out, you know. Yeah. But I promised him I'd give it a shot. He wrote him a little letter, and right at the end of the last day, I just yelled out, "I was like, hey George, my son got you a gift. Can we give it to you?" And he looks at me and kind of weird, and he's like, "Oh yeah, what is it?" You know, kind of leery. And he let me grab it out of the bag, and we went up to the front of lineman. He was able to give Kittle the gift with a card attached and stuff like that. It was an awesome, and he signed his jersey. It was an awesome moment. But you guys had me thinking. We saw him walk off the field with it. It has like his name in the little card that he wrote and his address and stuff. But what do you see? You guys think he kept it?
0: I do. Honestly, if it's a
2: something
0: cool
2: like
0: little,
2: that from
0: if
2: a kid,
0: it's a cool yeah. little, it's a, you said it's like a 49ers Transformer thing?
4: Yes, it like just came out. Like,
0: I feel like George Kittle's like, the type of guy that I bet you George Kittle would keep a 49ers Transformer thing on his shelf. And he might totally be like, yo, some cool little kid stuff. Gave it to me.
2: Might be at his locker right now.
0: Yeah, he might throw it up there. Honestly, we've had people give us stuff that you would think doesn't have value, but I'll keep it like on my shelf or something.
35: Iowa Sam. By the way, I agree. I think he kept it. You know, like maybe kept it in his locker. I do. I think it meant something.
0: Yeah.
35: Iowa Sam always, when he goes somewhere, he always comes back and brings the most peculiar things back for you. He's like, "Hey, I saw this and thought of you." It's like some random pin or a sticker, but it's so nice and kind.
2: It's
35: kind
2: of cool. Yeah. It'd be like a can opener, but it has like the name of the city where he was at. I'm like, that's kind of cool.
35: He always brings, he's like, "I saw this sticker." You know, he bought me a sticker that said Jabroni Repellent. He's like, "Yeah, I figured you could put it on whatever you want." I was like, "Thanks, man."
0: Iowa Sam comes to my house every year for my family's Christmas party.
35: Yeah, but it's so thoughtful, but weird.
0: And every year, Iowa Sam brings a peculiar Christmas ornament, like a flamingo or it was a pint of shiny pint of beer ornament. I'm like, what?
35: It's what makes him special, you know what? And it's the thought that counts.
0: It makes the tree every year.
35: Yeah.
0: So
5: a mistletoe belt or something like that, or
0: I have one of those. Yeah. I wear it all year long, though, Ryan. All right, we got more Covino and Rich. We're going to play Brainwave. If you want to get involved, have some fun, win some prizes. Danny G puts together these great questions, sports, relationships, music, all the different categories, and you got to try to match our answers. 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So let's do it next.
2: Summer grilling apron.
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4: Hey, you know how the world's kind of in a real scary place right now with the horrible stories we hear about every week? I'm Robert Evans. I'm a journalist, and I cover the international fascist movement. And in 2019, July of that year, I decided to do something a little bit different. Instead of covering horror, I wanted to go look for hope. And I found it in a place you might find kind of unlikely, northeastern Syria. The region I visited is known as Rojava, and when the Western media covers it, they mostly just refer to these people as the Kurds. Since 2013, a loose alliance of revolutionaries over there have been fighting to not just drive back ISIS, but to establish something of a utopia, an egalitarian, feminist, eco-conscious community in a place that previously had known mostly war and terror. In The Women's War, I'll take you to this place, and I'll introduce you to the revolutionaries fighting to build it. Brave women who battle for equality with an AK-47, with a spade, and with a pen. Follow me as I travel to a land of war and hope, a place trapped on the edge of utopia and oblivion. I'm Robert Evans. Listen today.
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35: 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Everything at Covino and Rich FSR on YouTube. We're streaming live now. Shout out to everybody hanging with us live. Hope you enjoy Overpromised 150, new episode. And in fact, speaking of Overpromised, what to watch this weekend? We'll get into it later. Weekend hobnobbing. Ooh. But right now, live from the Fox Sports Radio studio. Yo, Ryan, you ready? It's time for Brainwave. Come on now.
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23: I love that.
5: On the count of three, reveal.
35: Brainwave.
25: Ooh. One, two, three.
35: Yeah.
25: Locked in.
35: You guys are on the same wavelength right now.
25: All right. Happy Friday. The questions in this game are all subjective. You just need to try to match the brain of CNR and the crew. Yeah, look at Covino already having fun with his dry erase board over there.
35: Yeah,
25: all right, okay. Let's get our contestant on the studio lines, then I'll explain the rules real quick. Ilo, I'll use you for this. Would you love to travel to beautiful Waco, Texas, Spokane, Washington, Redding, California, Tulsa, Oklahoma, or Denver?
26: Well, I've been to three or four of those places. Let's go to a place I haven't been. Redding, California.
25: Never been to Redding. Bubba is listening there.
35: What's up, Bubba?
27: Yo, Bubba.
26: Of the Redding Bubba.
28: Friday.
35: Friday. I like this guy's energy. Hey, good choice.
25: Bubba, what do you do for a living there?
28: I do construction in the heat, my friend. It sucks.
35: Construction in the heat. You know what?
26: Well, if you win, you can just wear the apron and
35: nothing
26: else. Nothing else. And be nice
28: Absolutely.
26: And cool.
25: All right. I have five rounds ready to go. Our contestant, Bubba, needs to win two of them to be the champ and walk away with that CNR Summer Grill-In package. I'm going to ask a question, give three equal answers to choose from. The five of us in the studio today are going to write down our answers on our dry erase boards. On the count of three, Bubba counts out, he says his answer, and he's got to match with three out of the five of us to win the round. Or no matter his answer, if all five of us happen to match, it is an automatic round for him. A back door cover.
26: All right, here we go.
25: All right, round one. You guys ready?
35: Yeah. Let's do it.
25: Get those dry erase boards ready. We're going to start with relationships.
26: Oh.
25: You're seeing someone new, and the chemistry is amazing, but one of these red flags keeps tugging at your brain. Which one is the toughest to ignore?
0: I like these type of questions. Sorry.
25: Flirting a little too comfortably with servers. Keeping their ex's hoodie because it's comfy. Or reading your text messages but replying hours later. Which of those red flags is the toughest to ignore? Flirting a little too comfortably with servers. Keeping their ex's hoodie because it's comfy. Or reading your text messages but replying hours later.
0: Yeah.
25: All right. Everybody locked in?
26: What gender is the server? Sorry.
25: Depends who's listening to you right now, Ilo. All right, Bubba, we need your answer on the count of three. One, two, three.
6: If he gone, the hoodie gone.
25: He says hoodie. We okay. Start with Steve Covino.
35: You know, as I grow older and wiser, birthday weekend this weekend, things like that don't bother me the way they used to. So reading those texts, like she's reading my text. She has her phone right there. She can't respond. That's so weird. So that would bother me more.
25: So buzzer. No point from Covino.
35: Yeah.
25: Rich Davis.
0: I hate to say I'm such a mature man these days. I'm flirty, so I don't mind if a girl's a little flirty if it's innocent with a server. It's a server, right? I mean, you're not going to see him again.
35: Server's got no game.
0: No, but I'm saying, number two.
8: They got the fresh pet.
0: I remember when I met my wife. My wife had like a carry-on bag, and I'm like, this is really great. She goes, oh, it's my ex's. Do you want me to throw it out? I'm like, no, I like this carry-on bag. So I'm fine with the hoodie. It doesn't matter. But when someone's unattentive, that's a sign. I don't like that. So I'm with you. Reading the messages and not responding.
35: It's annoying. Yeah. It's like you're not important enough to get back to.
0: Yeah.
25: All right, we go to Ilo.
26: This is interesting because some people aren't necessarily texters. And a free garment is a free garment. I actually went with the flirting with the server.
8: Oh, you like it a juice, eh? Do you want more fresh pepper? Juice is good, eh?
0: But Ilo, no way the server has more game than you. You're a charming guy.
26: Well, as usual, you're right on that part.
0: Okay.
25: Bubba, you're mathematically out of this one, but I did say hoodie, so you would have got the point from me. And what about you, Ryan?
35: I said hoodie as well.
0: Yeah, but if she was sniffing it, like, it smells like him. That's one thing, but if it's just a cozy hoodie.
35: Yeah, but Ryan, think about it. She's wearing that hoodie, you could still have your fun.
25: But she's wearing the hoodie, she's probably thinking about that dude, too,
9: She's still thinking about that guy. Whenever I go through a breakup, anything she gives to me, I throw
35: Ryan,
9: away.
35: Ryan, when you're squeezing those cheeks, who cares what hoodie she's wearing?
0: By the way, quote of the day.
35: I'm just saying.
25: Let's go to round two.
35: That would have bothered me in my 20s, right?
25: Yeah, I don't think it's the end of the world, Covino. I just think out of the three.
0: If you got with Jordan Hudson and she was wearing a ripped up old Belichick hoodie, would you care?
35: I'd be like, that's definitely Bill.
9: Okay, so that was
26: my hoodie. Some Patriot fans would find that as a turn on.
0: I know.
35: I hope she's not wearing my hoodie with that guy.
25: Round two. Let's go to sports. Which NFL QB will have the most passing yards by the end of this season?
0: Ooh,
25: the regular season.
0: That's a good one. Right.
25: Fernando Mendoza, Carson Beck, or Michael Penix Jr.?
0: Now, Penix Jr.'s in a battle.
25: Rich, don't.
0: Oh, okay.
25: Do that in your head. It's funny, though. We started the show off, actually, by talking about this. So Rich and I were already on the same brainwave. Of course, Michael Penix Jr., not a rookie.
0: Yeah, no, I know.
25: But in a tricky situation there in Atlanta. All right, we're all writing our answers down. Everybody locked?
0: Locked.
26: Yep.
25: All right, Bubba on the count of three. One, two, three.
6: I'm going to go Fernando. They'll get Kirk out of there and just get him more reps. That's my only thing.
25: He says Fernando. We go in reverse order. So that means, Ryan, you are up first. What say you?
9: I went with Beck because Penix is going to get hurt like he always gets hurt. And I like Mendoza, but he's probably not going to play for a while.
0: Ooh.
25: All right. I also said Beck.
0: Oh. Two turntables and a microphone?
25: Yeah. What'd you say?
6: Recency bias.
25: What'd you say, Ilo?
26: I am actually going with Mendoza. I think the politics of being a number one pick.
0: Ooh, interesting. I think Cousins will start too many games early on for Mendoza to get that number. And I think Tua could very well be the guy in Atlanta. I don't even know if Penix plays as much as you think. Carson Beck, I just think by process of elimination.
25: Okay.
35: I think Beck might make opportunities and make them count. But I think Penix Jr. is the answer here. Like, why are we buying into Tua?
0: Okay. I mean, is that's still a quarterback battle, correct? I mean, like, we don't, right? I mean, there's no update there, right? Hello. It's like, it's still, I mean, we haven't had our first preseason game yet. Okay.
10: I can't,
11: we're not on the same brainwave.
10: But yet. I love the fact we're talking NFL football.
0: Oh, hell yeah.
10: All right, let's go to round three. Supporting roles. Wayne Knight turns 71 today. Anyone know who he is?
0: Newman.
10: Hello
0: Newman. Hello, Newman.
10: In his honor.
0: Jurassic Park, too, right?
10: Who hijacked your sitcom more to the point where the supporting role became the main event?
0: Okay, this is a good one.

0: He's legendary too.
1: Yeah.
0: By the way, you know we had Wayne Knight on our show back in the day, and
2: really?
0: Rich asked him if he often gets confused with the guy that played the revolting blob in Billy Madison.
2: Stop it.
0: I did say that. I swear to God. Like, and the guy was like, sorry. Yeah, that, the he's like, you know, the revolting blob.
2: Why did I say that?
1: All right, halfway to a prize pack.
3: I'm embarrassed for 20-something-year-old me.
0: You called Wayne Knight the revolting
3: Stop
0: blob.
3: It. Can I have an extra paper towel so I can wipe my pen and my tears?
1: All right, Bubba, you're halfway to a prize pack. Let's go to round four. Music.
3: Revolting blob?
0: Happy birthday.
1: All right, guys,
0: him.
1: Focus.
0: Sorry, I'm looking back. I can't believe what an idiot he was.
1: Let's go to music.
0: Looking back.
1: You're locked in a small room for 48 hours, and music is being piped in on a loop to torture you. Which song would break you? Achy Breaky Heart, Barbie Girl, or It's a Small World?
0: Huh.
1: Which song would break you as torture if you were locked in a small room for 48 hours and couldn't turn it off? Achy Breaky Heart, Barbie Girl, or It's a Small World?
0: And it's a great question.
4: Really good question.
0: But I do have an answer.
1: All right. We're all going to write
2: it. Okay.
0: And I have a great answer as to why I have my answer. So I can't wait.
4: Okay.
0: I'm on the edge of my seat.
3: Ooh, I know you should be.
0: All right. So it's Brainwave.
2: CNR.
0: CNR on FSR. We do this every Friday for prizes and giveaways. And by the way, we don't want to leave you out of the fun. If you want to qualify for the summer grilling apron and prize pack, just leave a nice comment wherever you get your podcast.
3: All right, he's locked in. Let's go.
1: Let's go.
3: Your answer.
1: Bubba, 1, 2, 3.
5: Can't even go on the ride. Small world.
1: He says it's a small world. We go in reverse order. Ryan, what'd you say?
6: Achy Breaky Heart.
1: Buzzer. Sorry, buddy.
6: Sorry.
0: You don't like Billy Ray's dance moves?
1: You know...
6: No.
1: This
6: I'm good.
1: This was really close for me because It's a Small World. I think they call it circular, where there's really no end to the song.
0: Yes.
1: But Barbie Girl, if I had to hear that on a loop, you could have whatever information you are torturing me to get. Ilo, what'd you say? See?
0: Oh, my ears.
3: But I do love every so often when that guy comes in, he's like, come on, Barbie, let's go party.
0: However, nothing more annoying than the sound of children singing like, it's a small world after all. That would break me. That's the worst. I'm with you, bro.
4: Yeah, it's a joyous song. I'm not mad at it. Okay. It's definitely, I agree, on the same brainwave as Danny G and The Kron. Okay. Barbie Girl.
2: Oh, man.
1: All right, it comes down to the final category, guys. Round 5.
0: All right.
1: We're going to finish. We're finishing by going back to sports.
0: All right, let's go.
1: You're putting up 1 month of your salary on a Super Bowl bet. Which of these three teams would you trust the most to cash your ticket?
2: Okay, ooh, this is good.
1: The Texans, the Lions, or the Chargers? Means they're there, but which one would win and take home that money for you? The Texans, the Lions, or the Chargers?
0: All right.
1: Everybody locked in?
0: Yes, sir. Steve Kerr.
1: All right, Bubba. 1, 2, 3.
5: Lions, I suppose.
1: He says Lions. Steve Covino.
0: Yo, guess what? We are on the same brainwave.
1: Yeah.
0: Justin Herbert doesn't look focused to me. And CJ Stroud, you saw how he came strutting in. Looking like a schoolboy? No way.
3: He came in looking like a schoolboy and has not done well in the playoffs. So yeah. I'm taking away Houston.
0: Lions.
3: Cove, I'm also taking away the Chargers. As much as I love Madison Beer and Herbert cuddling, I just think the AFC is too competitive. You might be able to sneak through the NFC. The Lions are my pick.
0: There we go.
1: Boom.
0: One more.
1: Because there's five of us today. Ilo?
2: Dan Campbell.
0: Hey,
2: don't let me down.
1: Winner in Redding, California. You are going to receive a CNR summer prize pack, including that popular grilling apron. And
2: there you go,
1: Bubba. Not only are we going to mail that to you, but we are going to give you a bonus prize today.
0: Are you kidding?
5: Oh, tell me.
0: Congrats to Bubba, who just won not only our grilling apron, the summer prize pack, but $500.
3: What?
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1: Congrats.
0: All right.
2: You have a great weekend.
0: Thank you, Bubba. That's better than the time I won $500.
3: In our lessons!
2: All right, let's go to Ilo. We're running late. Sorry, Ilo. We're just having so much damn fun. What's up, buddy?
4: Well, fellas, not having fun today. David Forst, he is now the former general manager of the Athletics. They mutually parted ways today. He was in his 11th season as GM. The A's presently 45-70, tied for the second worst record in the majors. In the NBA, the Los Angeles County Medical Examiner determined that the death of Memphis Grizzlies forward Brandon Clark back in May was caused by an accidental overdose of heroin and cocaine. In the NFL, KUSA Television out of Denver just reported that Broncos defensive lineman Matt Henningsen tore his Achilles in practice today. Now, if that wasn't bad enough, Henningsen tore the Achilles in his other leg August 8th, 2025, 1 year ago tomorrow. Tennessee Titans guard Peter Skoronski agreed to a four-year, $100 million extension with $88 million guaranteed. That makes him the highest-paid guard in the NFL. Buffalo Bills signed guard Osiris Torrance to a four-year, $78 million extension through 2030 with $46 million guaranteed. Finally, the NFL suspended Colts cornerback Cam Taylor-Britt one game for violating the personal conduct policy. Back in January, Taylor-Britt pled guilty to charges of reckless driving and driving without a valid license. Guys, all yours.
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28: I'm Julian Edelman. 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We're teammates again. 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
0: Hobnopping?
4: You're winning bets for talking points. Can't resist yourself, huh? If you get stuck socializing.
6: You ever done anything dangerous?
7: You ever danced with the devil in the pale moonlight?
6: That is dangerous.
4: Friday brings us Weekend Hobnobbing.
0: If anyone knows hobnobbing, it's Rich Davis. But I'll kick it off.
2: Hobnobbing.
0: It's my birthday weekend, so I'll be watching. I don't know.
2: I was going to say, your birthday weekend, I'll be watching you get Botox. You're getting up there.
0: Yeah, I'll be doing something.
2: I'll be watching you cry in your candles.
0: Yeah, exactly. I don't know. This one's hitting me. But UFC fight night. I love watching fights. I'll be doing that. Leave me alone. I'll watch some fights. Billy Ray Goff, Ty Miller. UFC fight night. Enjoy it. That's on Saturday. You know what, Rich? Because you've been talking about it, because I already started and invested on the show, Ted Lasso, season 4, I'll check that out.
2: You know, Lasso season 4, I watched episode 1. I thought 3 ended perfectly, and I'm like, oh, why are they doing 4? The first episode is 3 years later, and it really does, it's like a fresh start. So you watch it, and you're like, oh, this is
0: Mike,
2: great.
0: Who runs this place, was like, yep, it's good, I liked it, Bob.
2: But you got to finish season 3 first. I
0: only have a few left on that.
2: But that's the best part.
0: I'm not the biggest fan, but I'm hearing it's good, fantastic. I'll check it out. And you know what? Overpromised, that's our bonus pod. I thought we had a great show yesterday, episode 150. We talk about awesome or get the out of here. Pitching celebrations on the mound based on your boy on the Mets, Rich. Plus the next action star. And
2: I love how you always put our show in your weekend hot dog.
0: That's right. Relationships during the football season. We break it down on Overpromised right here on our YouTube page for free.
2: All right. Quarterback Denny, there's a show on Netflix I think I'm going to watch.
8: Yeah.
2: I will.
8: How about Hard Knocks on HBO? Seattle Seahawks.
2: On HBO. I think that's definitely worth the watch. And Camino, you love trashy reality shows. Did you see that? You know that Harry Dowsey, this guy that was on all these reality shows, there's a new Netflix dating show, and all the girls on the show are very good looking, so you might want to watch that.
0: Sounds creepy.
2: Oh, Mary Harry. Howie. All right.
8: Rich, also on HBO, Monsters of God, the guy who brought us Tiger King.
2: Yeah.
8: This is about the underground world of animal smuggling.
2: That is something you would definitely watch, Danny. All right, listen, we'll see you guys on Monday. Until then, have a great weekend. Arrivederci, baby.
0: See you in the promised land.
2: Goodbye.
0: Bye, guys. Happy birthday to me.
8: Happy birthday.
0: Hey, it's Covino and Rich.
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10: What's happening, fellow sports fans? It's Andy West. Let's look back on this day in sports history, August 7th. We'll start today in 1999. Wade Boggs, playing for the Tampa Bay Devil Rays, hits a home run off Indians pitcher Chris Haney to give him 3,000 hits for his career. It was the first time a player hit a home run for his 3,000th hit, and was the first notable moment in the early history of the Devil Rays. Boggs would be inducted into the Hall of Fame in 2005. Sticking with Hall of Famers, today in 2004, Greg Maddux becomes the 22nd pitcher in Major League history to reach 300 victories, leading the Chicago Cubs to an 8-4 victory over the San Francisco Giants. And today in 2016, Manny Machado becomes only the second player in Major League history to homer in the first, second, and third innings, driving in a career-high 7 runs in a 10-2 victory over the Chicago White Sox.
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15: Tonight in Major League Baseball is underway. The Mets are leading 1-0 after 1 at Pittsburgh. However, a weather delay at the start in Philadelphia. The Phils are due to host the Blue Jays. Jays first baseman Vladimir Guerrero Jr. is out for a third straight game with a bad hamstring. Delay at the start for Reds at Nationals. Cincinnati Reds pitcher Hunter Green will have another elbow surgery next week. Rain delay at the start for Braves at Yankees. The news on the Yankees that left-handed pitcher Carlos Rodon will start AAA rehab on Saturday after the elbow problems. Among the teams about ready to start, A's at Red Sox. A's have lost 8 straight, and the A's and general manager David Force parted ways today. Boston has won 8 in a row. The Kansas City Chiefs say quarterback Patrick Mahomes will likely miss their preseason opener. The Titans gave guard Peter Skoronski a 4-year contract extension. I'm Steve DeSager.
20: One guy is happily divorced. One guy is happily married. One guy gets called daddy by his 3 beautiful daughters. One guy gets called daddy after a credit card approval. One guy won a state high school basketball championship. One guy only covered a state high school basketball championship. One guy's been inducted into 3 halls of fame. One guy has only mocked a hall. Does this seem weird to anybody else?
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8: Tweedledee.
2: All right, let's go. Big show. Let me welcome into the program. Kelvin will be joining us. Uno momento. You didn't know I was bilingual, did you?
8: ¿Cómo estás, señor Rob?
2: There you go. I got that going on, so we'll do that. 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Always remember to be sure to check out our YouTube channel. That's right. You can watch us live right now. You can see the white Fox Sports Radio Adidas jacket I got on, right? Not bad.
8: So nice.
2: Is it popping on the camera?
8: Off-white.
2: There you go. Very
8: little
2: nice.
8: Baby blue.
2: There you go. Little baby blue. Just search Odd Couple FSR on YouTube. Hit that subscribe button.
27: That's cute, Rob.
2: After, you could also tap the thumbs up icon, comment away, and whether you agree or disagree with me. And there you go. 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All right, let me welcome in my co-host.
27: Yes, sir.
4: Kelvin Washington.
2: No doubt. How
27: happy,
2: are you?
27: Funky Flashback Friday. Woo! I like that. Is that a new? I like that new pullover, man.
2: Yeah, this one is a regular, just a jacket, light jacket.
27: Yeah, okay, nice. Just a jacket.
2: Nice
27: I like
2: colors,
27: it.
2: Right? Very nice.
27: Yeah, that's nice, man. I tell you what, when you do your alleged, I clean out, I get rid of everything. I don't know how many pullover jackets and hoodies you're going to have to give away.
8: Not two, not three, yeah. not four, not five,
27: not five,
8: not six.
2: I shuffle stuff in and out. I don't.
27: No, I believe you, but I'm just saying you got a gang of the pullover hoodie jacket category. Like, I mean, my goodness, you got it on lock, good brother.
2: Yes.
27: But it's fly though. That's sweet, man. So I rock with it.
2: Thank you.
27: What's going on, man? How are you this Friday? This funky Flashback Friday where your last day before you're going to be in ATL, shorty. Oh, hey.
2: And of course. Started with the news from the Negro League Baseball Museum.
28: Racist.
2: No.
8: Oh, okay.
27: No, it really was the Negro Leagues this time.
8: Oh, okay.
27: It really was.
2: Yes, it really was. With the announcement of the, they have a Hall of Game class, former player. And I'm getting an award as an innovator for starting MLBBro.com.
27: Why, Rob? Because you need to know.
2: No doubt about it, because you need to know. And I ought to say this. You know, a lot of good stuff has happened to me, and you know that. That meant so much to me. It really, really did. Like to put that together, to make it happen, and then for it to become, you know, like a part of the fabric of baseball and for the Negro Leagues Baseball Museum to say, hey, that was innovative. It was much needed, and we want to honor you. So the big date is September 26th, a Saturday night in Kansas City, a big presentation. So I'm thrilled. And because of that, we're going to have Bob Kendrick,
0: who is the president of the Negro Leagues Baseball Museum, later on in this first hour. He'll tell us all about who else is getting in, the former players. And if you want to go down to the museum, if you've never been, here's a chance to go and all that. So I can't wait to do all that and much more.
27: Hey, congrats, brother. You've been covering the league for four decades. We know you love football, as we're getting ready to talk about basketball, but we know baseball is your baby.
0: That's my
27: baby. So that's awesome. And we know how important the Negro Leagues are as far as telling the history, reminding folks about our history and how great we were and how we didn't get a chance to play for so long. So we started our own thing, dominated there. And then, of course, obviously got into the league and have been dominating there as well. But we got to make sure it's important that we tell those stories. So shout out to you. Shout out to the Negro Leagues as well. And that's an honor, brother.
0: No doubt. I'm very, very humbled by the whole thing. So here we go. All right. Great show. Let's do it. Well, let's welcome in the Odd Couple crew. We wouldn't be able to do this fine radio program without them. Alex is our engineer.
5: Pay no attention to that man behind the curtain.
0: One more time.
5: Pay no attention to that man behind the curtain.
0: Love it. And Mike Gonzalez is our producer.
2: Gesundheit.
0: Rob G. That's right. Gesundheit. Mike, what's up?
11: What's going on, guys? Happy to be here.
0: First time producing our show. What shows do you produce on the weekends?
11: They've moved me around quite a bit, but I've done Jonas's show, Dan's show.
0: I never miss that show. Go ahead.
2: Stop it.
27: We know that.
11: I get to do a countdown in the mornings.
0: Never miss that show. Go ahead.
27: Hey, you know what? Hey, Mike, let me tell you. I mean, Rob, let me tell you a fun fact about Mike. Don't ever give him your credit card. He's going to pass it around to everybody. And next thing
0: Mike,
27: you know,
0: you
27: spent $127 on Starbucks when I thought it was just going to be me and Mike.
0: He said we had our own thing. And then it was something Mike bought for like everybody at the station.
27: He came back to me. He was like, is the order right? I said, it ain't right for just me and you.
11: I would like some clarification on that. That was not my doing. I'm not going to name any names. I'm not going to.
27: Oh no, we name names.
0: Somebody knew.
27: No. Somebody ain't no unnamed sources.
0: And they were like, "Oh yeah, give me a coffee. Get me a coffee."
11: Listen, word spreads around quick here, so
0: Kelvin's
11: I don't know.
0: Buying. They were like, "Kelvin's buying."
27: Hey Mike, Rob wasn't here that day, so I can't blame Rob because it has Rob Parker written all over it.
0: I was not here,
27: but he was not here that day. And last point, remember when your parents, Rob, they would say, I don't care. Like, oh, my friend took my ball. No, who is your ball? Bring it back to home.
0: Right.
27: It was my phone I gave to you. You bring it back for the order, not you and 20 other people.
0: There you go.
27: You are no longer on Starbucks duty.
2: Kelvin, thank you for the coffee.
0: There you go. Steve DeSager is at the anchor desk. Steve will keep us updated throughout the program. And of course,
14: never heard of him.
0: Of course, Elijah is our social media guru. And Kelvin, we know football started, preseason, exhibition football, whatever you want to call it, last night. Let's start there.
27: Yeah, we ended up being, I mean, listen, for those who just wanted any semblance of football, any football action, wanted to, you know, have that, like, ooh, football feel, well, you got it. And you got it in a surprisingly, you know, good game. The Carolina Panthers beat the Arizona Cardinals 33-30 on a last-second drive there from the Panthers. Their rookie quarterback, Haynes King, I like that name, ran it all the way into the end zone to win that game. He had 180 yards, a couple of touchdowns, looked good, 39 rushing yards. Kenny Pickett looked pretty solid in the start as well.
0: Well, that tells you need to know is that Kenny Pickett looked good.
27: You already know about that.
0: So you have to discount the whole thing.
27: Throw it all away. And then big other conversation was rookie quarterback Carson Beck, obviously a big pick and a lot of people looking at him. I mean, Cardinals got rid of Kyler Murray. Like, this is supposed to be their franchise moving forward. He looked good. 15-19, Rob, .188, a touchdown. He led on 3 scoring drives for them. He played into the third quarter. So good look for him. But the walk away, the conversation really is surprisingly a lot of people. Like, you know how it goes. Nobody was really texting about it. I didn't really get too many crazy, yo, you seeing this. And the conversation becomes, where are you with the preseason? You in? You excited just to take any little, like I said, semblance of football? Does it matter to you for the teams? Or is it a kind of a waste of our time and effort?
0: I'm out on preseason football. I'm sorry. The coaches are out on preseason football. Go look at the Rams and these other teams where they don't play their players. They don't even care. So if they don't care and you could have a regular season and the Rams are the favorite and they're not playing their people, why in the world would I care? I don't care. It doesn't mean that I can't watch the highlights or we need to talk about it or something. Right. But am I invested in it? Am I going to break my neck to watch preseason football? I don't know. Kelvin, I've been covering the NFL since 1987. Mm-hmm. I've been to plenty of preseason games, and they are boring. Football is a great, exciting game. Preseason football is awful. No thanks. No mas. Not interested. I'm just not. It doesn't move the needle for me. And the only people who are really got their eye on it, if you're betting, if you bet last night, and if you're into gambling, they might have bet it last night because they just want some action. They can't wait for the season to start. But, Kelvin, if you take something away from it and you want to tell me that Kenny Pickett now is a viable quarterback because he had a great preseason game or buy into any of that, I just can't.
27: No, I'm not big on preseason. In fact, increasingly less. I think when I was younger, it was like you're cracked out, right? I just take anything. Give me any football. But now, again, with obviously life, you grow older. I got, life and kids and jobs and all that. It's like, all right, I'll catch in and check in a little bit. And I think also, Rob, we have too much evidence over the years where teams used to go back when it was, remember, it was four preseason games and teams would go 4-0. And you're like, oh, shoot. And then it's the Lions, and they end up not winning anything.
0: That year, the Lions were 4-0, and they went 0-16 that year.
27: Yeah, whatever, Rob. I know, okay? I know. So you see that, and then you see some teams go 0-4, and they're dagnear in the Super Bowl. So I don't take too much stock. I get the desire to get your big rookies in there, to get some young guys, maybe first year, second year guys, or even new. Maybe if you got a new player that's young and you want to get him acclimated, get him some game, live bullets, if you will. Totally get that. But overall, I think increasingly less we're going to see guys starting their starters playing. Big time players playing because it's a long season, Rob. We're now at 17 weeks. Daggone it. They're talking about 18 weeks before you know it. And I think coaches are just saying, man, I got to have my guys as healthy and as ready for the regular season as possible. Now, with that may come some rusty week one and two games, right? Where teams get a little more acclimated now.
0: You'd rather later be rusty than injured, wouldn't you?
27: 100%, right? So I think you're going to see, we've seen it over the last couple of years, teams a little rusty, still working through the kinks, offensive line aren't quite as in sync as they normally would be. I think you'll see that. And so, I don't pay much attention to it, obviously. You might get a game of there here too where a starting group plays a couple of drives, and that'll be fun to just see some bigger names. But for the most part, I'm not into it, and you're not going to see that. And last point, the interesting thing about it, Rob, is we've talked about this the last couple years that I've been on this show. You know who acts like it is the regular season? NFL teams, because they're charging you parking like it's regular season. They're charging you prices to get in, dagnear, like it's regular season for preseason games. And they're acting And they look at that as a great opportunity to get some regular home season game money. Because, boy, if you've ever been to a preseason game, you are like, wait, I'm sorry, how much is parking? 75 what?
0: You must be
27: $100 what?
0: Everything, it's ridiculous for bad football, and most of the stars aren't playing. Right.
27: So I'm
0: couldn't give me $100 to go to a preseason game. I'm serious. Yeah, like, I'm not that
27: dedicated. I'm not that thirsty for it's coming. I'll wait.
0: It'll be here. I'll wait. Exactly. I don't need it.
27: But as far as what you saw, Carson Beck, listen, all he can do is when a coach says go play, go play. And he looked very, very good. A guy who we knew, who had 20, he had 6 years. Rob, as a college football player, 6 years, turned down going last year because he was like, I'm about to get this NIL money from Miami, so I ain't going to the NFL yet. So he looked, after all that experience, all those starts, all those big games, what you would hope for him if you're a Cardinal fan, he looked good. That's the best you can do. They ask you to play, well, go play well. So he did that. Haynes King as well. But I don't put too much stock in it at this juncture.
0: All right, 877-99 on Fox, 877-996-6369. Where are you? Are you all in on preseason football? Did you bother? Does it matter to you? Or do you wait for the regular season to start? And would you pay to go to a preseason game? If somebody gave you a couple of tickets, I could see for just a goof.
27: I get that, yeah.
0: But would you really pay unless you're forced to pay? Like, sometimes it's part of your season ticket package. When I had season tickets for the barbershop in Detroit, they used to make us buy the preseason games. We had no choice if you wanted season tickets. But I would never pay any money for a preseason game. We want to hear from you. Remember, this is The Odd Couple. 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
6: Draymond.
0: That's right. 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We're professionals. 877-99 on Fox. Rob Parker, Kelvin Washington on a Funky Flashback Friday. And you know what you need to do. Stick and stay.
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0: Funky Flashback Friday. Still got a lot going on today. We got Shekel City coming up in here in a little bit. We got Bob Kendrick, who is the president of the Negro Leagues Baseball Museum, going to join us here. And about 5 minutes or so, looking forward to that. Rob obviously got some big news. We talked about it a little bit, but we'll update again if you missed it next hour. Sean King, finally be down with the King. Haven't talked to him. We're good.
1: We'll it's talk been
0: to
1: a while, NFL yeah.
0: Quarterback. It has been a while. And then we'll also have John Cirillo. He is an author and PR legend with the Knicks. We'll talk about that new book that he has as well. Really interesting stuff. So we got a lot to get to on this Funky Flashback Friday, Rob. Stream us live wherever you happen to be. 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And then, of course, look for us there. And that way, it'll be right on top of your screen. Set us as your preset. 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All right. 877-99 on Fox Football is back. You had the Hall of Fame game. You're in. Cardinals and Panthers yesterday. Did you enjoy it? Are you all in? Or is it, you're not really with this appetizer. You want the real thing. Who we got, Rob?
1: All right. Let's kick it off with Cody in Idaho. Cody, you're on the Odd Couple Fox Sports Radio. What's up?
2: Hi. How you doing?
1: Doing great.
0: What's up, Cody?
2: Hey, so I think I got your fix to the preseason, because preseason doesn't need to be there. So, except for maybe the first game. First game, the teams put their players in, the ones that they want to see, or just play like you're playing, get the practice out of this, get that rust off of them, and then the next week, the season starts.
1: But it's like college football. What preseason do they have? They play, also Rams, right? The first couple weeks and rolled through those guys, right?
2: Correct. And then also, if you want to see what your other players can do, just go and have them do an exhibition practice with another team like they do the preseason practice.
0: Right. Yeah, I mean, Rams, Cowboys kind of thing.
1: Yeah, what they do like.
2: Right, right. They do it in their training camp, but just like do an exhibition, like put your good players in there or your drafted players in there and see what they can do. Okay. The rest of the preseason. I don't know if I can say that, but
1: yeah. Thanks, Cody. I got you. We got you. Yeah, we appreciate it. Thank you.
0: Yeah, but they look, Rob. You know they ain't getting that. They are not giving up that money I talked about. Those preseason tickets.
1: No.
0: Preseason hoodies. People buying all that gear and merchandise at the game, popcorn and parking. They ain't giving that up.
1: Al in Houston, you're on the Odd Couple Fox Sports Radio. What's up, Al?
3: Hey, how y'all doing today?
1: Doing great.
0: Good, Al. Appreciate the call, brother.
3: Great. Hey, I don't want to talk about football. I just want to send you brothers some flowers because about a year ago, I'm going to tell you what y'all did for my daughter. My daughter's 22. She was in a head-on collision with a drunk driver. He passed away, but fortunately, my daughter survived. She's in the Coast Guard. She's stationed in Jacksonville, Florida. When I got the call, she was up in the hospital. And she was so distraught. She had a major concussion. She didn't sustain a lot of bad injuries, but the mental part of it was killing her. And I get this call late one night from her mom before I flew up there, and they said she was doing spectacular. What happened was she was up with a night nurse laughing at you guys for y'all's take on y'all's sports thing.
1: Really?
3: She is 22. And she doesn't watch any other sports podcast but you guys. And I want to thank both of you for saving my daughter's life.
1: Wow.
0: Come on, man. You about to make a brother shed one right
1: you
0: now.
1: Know
0: come
1: it.
0: On, man.
1: Hey.
0: Come on, man.
3: Laughter is the best medicine.
1: Al, we appreciate that. And Kelvin
0: wow.
1: And I.
0: What's your daughter's name, if you don't mind? If you don't have to, if you know.
3: Her name is Alicia Jackson.
1: Alicia.
0: Hey, Alicia, we are wishing you all the best.
1: Love and
0: thank
1: prayers.
0: Thank you so much for
1: yes.
0: listening. And God be with you in your recovery and everything.
1: Kelvin and I, we strive, Al, to be fun and informative. We're not going to be like some numbers heavy sports talk show. We make it light. We give you the information, but we want to entertain, and that's a beautiful story. Thank you, Al, for sharing
0: Al,
1: that with
0: us. I appreciate that, man.
3: Oh, yeah. And the good thing about it is after that, she went through her rehab, and she just signed on for 2 more years
1: wow.
3: for the Coast Guard.
1: That's beautiful.
0: Well, thank you for your service, Alicia.
1: Yes.
0: Thank you for listening.
1: And Al, thank you for letting us know,
0: brother.
1: Yes.
0: Yeah, man, you got us. Woo. All right, man, y'all. All right.
1: Appreciate that.
0: Al, I'm going to have to go back. Yeah, football, tackling people and stuff. Yeah. He's about to have a brother in here. You know I got 3 girls, Al. I'm about to Shed one up in here. Come on now.
1: Mike in Tampa, you're on the Odd Couple Fox Sports Radio. What's up, Mike?
4: Hey, Rob Kell, how you guys doing from Tampa, Florida?
1: Great, buddy.
0: What's up, Mike?
4: Well, let me tell you, we got bigger problems and contract issues than preseason games. But let me tell you, I've been a season ticket holder since I moved to Tampa after I finished college at Florida State in 92. Grew up down in Bradenton, Sarasota area. And let me tell you, it's always been an issue about having to pay for those tickets.
1: Yep.
0: Yeah.
4: And I'm not talking about sitting up in Green Bay or anywhere else. I'm talking about the heat of Tampa, Florida. So what I decided to do a couple of years after about 95, 96 is find some neighbors with some kids, and I give the preseason tickets away.
1: To them.
4: And just give it to them. But I just wanted to give you guys a call. Love the show.
1: Thank you.
4: I've never called you guys. Love it. And I don't know what your take is on, well, I got you on the phone, on the whole Baker Mayfield and Vita Vea situation.
1: We both say he should be paid. And Baker, and thanks for the call. We appreciate it. But
4: all
1: we
4: right.
1: think he
4: Thank
1: should
4: you
1: be.
4: Guys.
1: Yes, we yeah. do. Real quick.
0: Quarterbacks don't grow on trees, Rob.
1: We know how hard it is. 15 teams would get rid of their quarterback if we can. I know we got Bob Kendrick coming up. Let's do one more. Tony in D.C. Real quick, Tony. You're on the Odd Couple Fox Sports Radio.
5: Fellas, what's good? Always a pleasure. I can watch a play or two, but other than that, I'm not invested. But, Rob, I have a question for you.
1: Yes.
5: You can watch either one. You got to pick one with unlimited favorite wings of yours.
1: Okay.
5: A preseason game where the starters play the whole game. B, game five of the WNBA Finals.
1: Okay.
5: C, a Kelvin Washington High School mixtape with Kelvin, and he's commenting on the play. Or D, the Lawrence Welk Show.
1: The Lawrence Welk Show. Tiny boy.
0: Hey, you didn't hear? He said, "See, watch your boy get busy."
1: No,
6: Wow.
1: Lawrence Welk. Tiny bubbles. Tiny bubbles.
0: And he asked you that at the perfect time. You know why? Because I'm about to, as soon as we get Bob on his line, boy, I'm about to be like, why y'all get him in it?
1: I know. I know you're going to give him the business about
0: I'm about to give him the business. Come on, Rob.
1: All
0: hey,
1: right.
0: Appreciate all the calls,
1: thanks,
0: man.
1: Tony.
0: And again, Alicia and Al, thank y'all so much. That meant a lot to Rob and I. Seriously, man. So, all right, let's get to it. On the way, who's doing updates?
1: Steve DeSager.
0: Steve DeSager. We'll get to Steve and Bob Kendrick after Steve. Get you updated.
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8: Hello, we have four rain delays going on in Major League Baseball tonight. The Mets did start at Pittsburgh. They're leading 1-0 in the top of the third, and then the rains came, so a bit of a delay there. And three others not yet started. Blue Jays at Phillies included. Jays first baseman Vladimir Guerrero Jr. out for a third straight game with a bad hamstring. Reds at Nationals not yet underway. Cincinnati's won four in a row, but Reds pitcher Hunter Green will have another elbow surgery next week. Braves at Yankees not yet started. The news on Yankee lefty Carlos Rodon, he will start a AAA rehab on Saturdays at about elbow. The Yankees are second in the AL East, 4.5 games behind the Rays. Boston is 5 back. The Red Sox are scoreless bottom of the second against the A's. Boston has won 8 in a row. The Red Sox record since late June is 31-5, and they're hosting an A's team that's not only lost 8 in a row, but the A's and general manager David Force parted ways today. He reportedly was not moving to Las Vegas with the team in the future. As for Pittsburgh during the rain delay, the news earlier, the Pirates outfielder O'Neill Cruz started AAA rehab tonight. He's been out 2 months with a broken hand. The Twins place pitcher Joe Ryan on the IL with a glute strain. Minnesota's at Milwaukee in just a few minutes. Brewers with the best record in the majors, 72-43. The Angels have a Mike Trout home run and lead 1-0 at the Marlins in the bottom of the second. The Chiefs say quarterback Patrick Mahomes will likely miss their preseason opener next week, coming off knee surgery last year. The Titans gave guard Peter Skoronski a 4-year extension worth $88 million guaranteed. The Bills gave guard Osiris Torrance a 4-year extension worth $46 million guaranteed. Looks like Jordan Spieth will barely make the cut in Greensboro at 3-under par. Jordan Smith tied for second, one behind Bo Hostler. Back to you.
0: Steve, thank you so much. Appreciate it as always. Odd Couple, Rob and Kelvin on a funky flashback Friday, joined now by Bob Kendrick, president of the Negro Leagues Baseball Museum, and a man who is audacious and crazy enough to say, Rob, we want to honor you, Rob Parker.
1: Rob
0: What's
1: Parker.
0: Going on, Bob?
7: What's happening, y'all? How y'all doing?
1: We're doing good. Great.
0: I told Rob I had to give you the business. I'm like, y'all sure? Did he bribe you? Did he put some stuff in your back pocket? Like, here's a couple bucks, Bob?
7: No, man, we are thrilled to welcome Rob back here to the Negro Leagues Baseball Museum and very honored that he accepted our invitation to receive the J.L. Wilkinson Innovator Award. This is the second year of this award, but it means a great deal to us because it's important for us to highlight the leaders and innovators that made Negro Leagues baseball so special. And of course, the work that Rob has been doing over at MLBBro.com certainly warrants. Now, again, I saw he gave the credit to the staff, and I'm going to give the credit to the staff, too. But somebody got to accept the award.
1: That's right. And guess what? I will be in Kansas City on September 26th, and I will be there to pick up that award, and I am thrilled to death, and thank you so much. But, Bob, I'm not the only one being honored. Can you please tell us about the other players who will be honored and about if people want to come to the ceremony and all the other highlights that come with this?
7: Yeah, no, it's our annual Hall of Game ceremony. And of course, fellas, we created the Hall of Game back in 2014, and it annually honors former Major League greats who we believe played the game the way that they played it in the Negro Leagues. So you played it with passion. You played it, obviously, with high skill, but you also played it with a little swag. Yeah, now, you had to have that if you were going to play in the Negro Leagues.
1: Yes.
7: And so this year's class is exemplary, even though they're maybe not as big a names as some people would think about, but man, they were outstanding ball players, and they should be recognized, and that's exactly what we're doing. The great Ralph Garr, the Road Runner, is coming to town to be part of the Hall of Game ceremonies. Sarge, Gary Matthews Sr. will be here. Reggie Smith, his nickname was Spike. Now, if Bob Gibson nicknamed you Spike because he says you played the game hard-nosed, and no one played the game more hard-nosed than Bob Gibson,
0: right,
7: then you must be pretty doggone tenacious. And Reggie Smith was just that. And Andre Thunder Thornton rounds out our Fabulous Four, legendary, well, most people remember him as a member of the Cleveland yep. Indians, big power-hitting first baseman, DH, later on in his career, tremendously successful businessman post-baseball, but what a

0: Emmanuel, Cito Gaston, Willie Randolph were here last year for the ceremony. Great class. And of course, Dusty and Ralph Garr were rookies with the Atlanta Braves in 1968. And Satchel Paige had been brought in by the Braves because they thought that Satchel was a little bit shy of getting his pension. And Bill Bartholomew, who owned the Braves, was the only one of the owners that invited Satchel to come in. And Dusty Baker says he used to carry Satchel Paige's fishing poles because everywhere Satchel went, Satchel had his fishing poles. And then Dusty and Ralph were assigned to Henry Aaron.
1: Wow.
0: You see, when Henry Aaron was going through that whole ordeal as he was chasing Babe Ruth's record, and you guys remember this, he got over a million pieces of hate mail that were death threats.
1: He used to have, Kelvin, I don't know if you know, he had dummy rooms. Like they had.
0: Oh, absolutely.
1: Yeah, they had to have dummy rooms because they wanted to harm him.
0: Oh, absolutely. And so the Braves assigned young Dusty Baker and Ralph Garr to entertain Mr. Aaron because Mr. Aaron liked to laugh, and they were trying to keep his mind off of everything that was swirling around him. So Ralph Garr and Dusty Baker had that assignment of entertaining Mr. Aaron while he was going through that whole ordeal, and lost in the fact that Mr. Aaron broke the record in 1974, Ralph Garr won the batting title that season.
1: Wow.
0: And it was almost lost in the fact that Henry Aaron had this tremendous milestone. And so Ralph, of course, having attended Grambling State University, and we always taught the fact that there were a number of Negro League players who went to HBCUs.
1: Right.
0: So that's a wonderful story and a connection that we'll get to share, you know, when we sit down and talk to him.
1: All right, Bob, we're about to run out of time. Tell people if they want to. If you haven't been to the Negro Leagues, a baseball museum in Kansas City, this might be your chance to come down and take in this evening. Bob, if they want to get tickets, it's September 26th on Saturday.
0: Absolutely. Saturday, September 26th. Dinner here at the Negro Leagues Baseball Museum. The ceremony is right across the street at the beautiful Gym Theater. And again, go online to www.nlbm.com. Tickets go on sale next week. We would love for y'all to come out, support Rob, support Negro Leagues Baseball Museum. We're going to tell some lies. Oh, y'all need these gonna be some good lies. Y'all need to be here for that.
1: Yes. Thanks, Bob.
2: I love it. Yeah. Bob, man, appreciate you. All the best.
1: And Bob, again, my thanks for thinking of me and MLB Bro. It means the world to me. It really does. It means the world
0: to
1: me.
0: Well, we appreciate you, man, and we applaud you for what you're doing to help grow this game and our community. That means a lot to all of us here at the Negro Leagues Baseball Museum.
2: You know, I'm just feeling like Rob and Bob. It's some Kawhi Leonard stuff going on here, Rob. You know, somebody or something. Bob, appreciate you, man. All the best, my brother. Thank you so much.
0: All right, guys. Take care.
2: No doubt. I'm just saying, Rob. Just making sure right out here. Hey, congrats again, brother. That's dope, man. September 26th. Get your tickets. Go check it out. NLB. go.com. Go check them out. All right, Shekel City on the way. We'll see how Rob did there. Plus, a little scrap is good, right? 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

0: So that was pretty cool. And he, I already know y'all gonna be telling some stories.
1: Oh yeah, I can't wait.
0: You can't get a bunch of old black dudes together. I'm gonna tell you this. I went. So Bob Gibson, right?
1: But let me tell you, for that dinner, you already know with that barbecue down in Kansas City, you already know what kind of meal it's gonna be.
2: Oh God,
1: oh God is right, and thank God I'll be off the diet.
0: Oh yeah. You would listen. We would have made
1: I'm
0: you
1: off
0: the break
1: diet,
0: the diet
1: Monday. Monday. Yeah, when I get down
0: I don't
1: to
0: know
1: Atlanta,
0: what you gonna be like? By the time I see you, when am I getting in? Wednesday morning. I don't know what you gonna be looking like.
1: I'm gonna be a mess because I'm celebrating this whole award. I'm gonna start on Monday when I get down there. You can imagine. So
0: yeah, for sure. All right. Still a lot left in the show. By the way, if you missed any of today's show, don't worry about it. You can catch the podcast. Search the Odd Couple wherever you get your pod. Please follow it. Rate it 5 stars. Give us a great review. We always appreciate it. And search the Odd Couple wherever you get your podcast. You'll find it. And then Mike G is going to put up a best of version and a full length version when we get done with all this yakety yak. It's time now for Shekel City.
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1: Well, there you go. Last night, don't forget, I only had the one game. You remember all the games were started?
0: Yeah, that's right.
1: So
0: yeah.
1: I was 1-0 last night. I'm now.
0: There you go.
1: 197 and 177 total.
0: Okay.
1: So 20 games over 500. Here we go. Now, the Dodgers have lost 6 in a row. I got the Dodgers -1.5 in the desert against the Diamondbacks as my best bet. They got to win. I'm just
0: know,
1: going
0: right?
1: on like they got to. Ain't no, they're going to lose 7 in a row? The Dodgers.
0: Man, the struggle bus right
1: -1.5. Tigers are in Seattle. No, in San Francisco taking on the Giants. Giants are bad. I'm going to take the Tigers -1.5 in the Bay Area. And the Mariners are hosting the Tampa Bay Rays. I got the Mariners +1.5 home underdogs over the Rays. So Mariners +1.5, Tigers -1.5, and the Dodgers -1.5. And remember, Kelvin.
0: What's that?
1: I'm not telling you who to bet on.
4: Whoopie damn do.
1: Thank you, DC. I'm telling you who I bet on.
0: All right. There you have it. We were talking about this at the beginning of the show. You know, we got preseason. You obviously, you guys, teams are gearing up. You got training camps and all that stuff and just getting ready for the real actual football season to start. We had a nice little scuffle, just a little.
1: Anybody's eye socket got knocked out or
0: no? Nobody got punched up for real. But Kirk Cousins, Max Crosby getting into it with the Raiders. Basically, he gets sacked, but Crosby kind of, you know, he didn't do anything too hard, but kind of, I guess Cousins kind of felt like his hand got hit. Obviously, quarterback needs that. You like your quarterback getting into it, trying to show toughness. A lot of the players, coaches said, no punches were thrown. We liked the little toughness that it showed from Kirk Cousins.
1: No. You got to be careful. If you wind up getting hurt, your whole season is wrecked. You know what I mean? Like, that's really, it's that big. You got to protect the quarterback under all circumstances.
0: I agree. And not to mention when your whole game plan is to have Kirk Cousins as long as you feel needed, could be the whole year, while Fernando Mendoza gets geared up. And because they said they've made no qualms about it. They are in no rush for him. They want to make sure he gets as ready as possible. That's why they got Kirk Cousins.
1: The only way you get ready is by playing. I mean, if he can play, he should play. I don't think that's.
0: I think it's less. I totally get your sentiment.
1: If you can play, there's guys who can play. You just put them in.
0: The only difference, I think, Rob, they have, 30 guys who are like rookie and sophomore guys on this team. They're very, very, very young. And I think they're like, if this were, hey, we got a good guy, you know, maybe our record was bad, but we weren't as bad as we looked. Maybe we had an injury here or there. And now we got a rookie. I think it's a little bit different. They overhauled their whole roster. They are not a good team at all. They know this. And I think they don't want him to get beat up right now while they're trying to figure this thing out. It's your boys, Fox Sports. We are Fox Sports.
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1: There were four rain delays tonight in Major League Baseball. The Phillies game is due to get going in just over 30 minutes. Phil's hosting the Blue Jays tonight. Brief rain delay in Pittsburgh. They're back in the top of the third. Mets up 1-0 on the Pirates. After a rain delay just underway, scoreless in the first, Reds at the Nationals. Cincinnati pitcher Hunter Green will have another elbow surgery next week. Braves at Yankees still in a rain delay at the start. The Angels got an early Mike Trout home run and lead 1-0 at the Marlins in the bottom.
0: bottom of the third. Boston has won eight in a row, and the Red Sox are already up 5-0 on the A's in the bottom of the third. Athletics have lost eight straight, and the A's and general manager David Force parted ways today. Cleveland leads at the White Sox 2-0, bottom of the first, and the Brewers, with the best record in baseball, up 1-0 on the Twins, top of the second. The Chiefs say quarterback Patrick Mahomes likely misses their preseason opener next week. I'm Steve DeSager.
3: One guy is happily divorced. One guy is happily married. One guy gets called daddy by his three beautiful daughters. Aww. One guy gets called daddy after a credit card approval. One guy won a state high school basketball championship. One guy only covered a state high school basketball championship. One guy's been inducted into three halls of fame. One guy has only mopped a hall. Does this seem weird to anybody else?
7: Hey, I heard that.
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9: Do it!
1: We have over 30,000 subscribers. What? We appreciate the people who have signed up. And we hope that you do as well. If you haven't done so, just search Odd Couple FSR on YouTube. Hit that subscribe button. Do the thumbs up icon like the Knicks did back in the day. Comment away.
9: Hey, yo!
1: There you go. Hey, check it out. Yo. Our YouTube channel is popping. Watch us live right now and just

0: that.
1: Yeah. And I got some things to ask him, too, when we talk to him.
0: That's right. So, Sean King, give us some NFL stuff coming up in about 28 minutes. That and much more coming up. But, Kelvin.
1: Yep.
0: Hour number two, as we talk about it, there was news, Kawhi Leonard news, about this never-ending story here. What do you got?
1: Never-ending story. Like that movie when I was a kid. Alex, you remember that one?
2: Great movie.
1: Yeah, yeah. Didn't the dog look like, I used to think he looked like a big corn on a cob, the little dog in that movie.
2: Remember
1: that?
2: That's funny.
1: Or the little dragon thing.
2: Yeah.
0: Was it a cream-style corn or no?
1: No, it was on a cob. It was on a cob. It was still on a cob. So we got,
2: that's what I call
1: course,
2: a reach-around dog.
0: I don't,
1: hold up.
2: What?
1: Hold up. This is, Rob, we've been talking about this now. That near year, Pablo Torre ain't playing around. So Pablo Torre finds out his podcast on the latest episode there that apparently that aspiration deal that Kawhi was, you know, had allegedly isn't the only one. So scoreboard manufacturer Daktronix, they built that $100 million video board. So by the way, I still haven't been to the Intuit Dome. I know you've been there a handful of times. The Clippers.
0: Beautiful.
1: Intuit. Yeah.